0: Do you want to hear clue number two?
1: Yes, a bit more here.
0: Okay.
1: There you go. I like the lengths of the clues this morning. I think being a bit tougher like that's good.
0: I think that's good. That's a good length.
1: Yep.
0: Yeah, guess away. Half points on offer.
1: Let's talk to the Bureau. We're going to go a little bit. We'll get an update on what it's looking like for the rest of the day.
0: Do you reckon the EOC will catch up with us?
1: We are trying.
0: 10 to 10. And we'll go to Gillen and one local with a roof disappeared.
1: Torn off.
0: Ouch.
1: Yeah.
0: Let's go to the Bureau next. Thanks, Chairman.
1: Thank you.
0: Do you want to hear that clue again, people? Sounds a bit like this. Alex has also texted. Alex says, Brash in Will, I can't help noticing that one type of tree is highly resistant to windstorm damage, and that's date palms. Interesting. Going past the old El Mima or Mima date garden on Palm Circuit, with snap branches and uprooted trees all about, the date palms remain serenely upright as if nothing happened. A few dead leaf fronds have blown down, but that's it. The old palms all completely ignored. Carry on regardless. There we go. Okay, we're going to catch up with the Weather Bureau next.
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4: 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Some areas that may have experienced up to 100 kilometre an hour winds.
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4: 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There's some predictions that we're going to have some severe storms over the coming days. It's imperative that everyone keep listening in to ABC for those updates.
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0: Yeah, given the weather situation, we thought we'd catch up with the Weather Bureau again.
5: 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Weather.
0: Tom Anderson is duty forecaster. Tom, good morning.
6: Good morning.
0: Now, this morning we spoke to Sally Cutter. We've already had a little bit of rain. There was maybe a 5-minute storm came through, dropped maybe a mil or two at most on town, even less at the airport. But, of course, there is still capacity for storm development as the day goes on. What do we know right now about the coming hours and the rest of the day?
6: Yeah, so we do have a pretty narrow line of storms that's moving over just to the west of us now, so that's probably going to impact in around an hour. It's very very thin and light line of storm, so maybe a couple of rumbles and possibly a shower or two, but it'd be as garden variety as this morning, if not even lighter. This afternoon we will expect to see some development again, but we are thinking that's going to be a fair bit further west. So there might be a couple of storms in the afternoon, but it'll be definitely on the very lower end of the spectrum for what we're expecting this afternoon.
0: Okay, so in terms of Alice Springs, you're not, at this point, not seeing the propensity or the possibility of severe storms for the town of Alice?
6: No, we're definitely not thinking at this stage. Obviously, we're watching that, but we would think that the severe stuff will be further north and west. I might want to retract that I've just said definitely there, but yeah, it's not expecting it. This afternoon, anything severe. Looking less likely even again tomorrow, potentially with storms again in the area, but the severity we are seeing dropping away over the coming days.
0: That's the news we want to hear, Tom, but of course nothing can be 100% firm, so we'll keep an eye on the weather.
6: Yeah, that's right. And we still will have storm activity probably for the next nearly up to a week. So there's always going to be the potential for something to spark off, but the environment is losing a little bit of energy. So, hopefully on an improving trend.
0: Thanks so much. You take care.
6: Thank you.
0: Tom Anderson, duty forecaster at the Bureau. So today's forecast is for the severe thunderstorms are possible in the Lastre, Tanami, northwest Simpson, so northwest Simpson and southwestern Barkly, and could produce heavy rainfall that may lead to flash flooding, damaging wind gusts and large hail. It's going to be cooler through central districts. Winds will be tending northeast to northwesterly in the Tanami and northern Lastre during the afternoon. Alice 28, shower 2 and a storm is predicted. Yallara 28, shower 2, a possible storm. For Tennant Creek 34 and a possible storm. For Elliot 37, possible shower, a storm. Yundamu is looking at 31, showers increasing and storms. And for Gervois 29 and a possible shower. That's the weather as it is. Let's catch up. Now, we spoke to Deirdre yesterday about she had a pretty harrowing experience driving through the storm on Monday, but she was also telling us about the damage at the Steiner School. There was going to be a working bee at the Steiner School yesterday, but it seems that was put off. Hey, Deirdre, thanks for joining us again. How are you?
7: No worries. Good. How are you?
0: I'm okay. Now, Steiner School is closed today. What's the situation with any fixing up of the school after the storm? What's going on?
7: Unfortunately, we had to abort mission because the insurance process has to go through all its proper routes. And unfortunately, everybody in town needs the same contractors. So until they've been assessed properly, then it's just one step at a time, really.
0: So that means no school, but no fixing up either.
7: Look, I think the principal has two main priorities. She's done a wonderful job. She's a new principal this year, and we started with floods. We've ended with storms, and it's been an eventful year. So her two main priorities is ensure everybody is safe and to make sure that we get school back as soon as possible. And we're just plowing our way through that.
0: Okay. At this point, when do you reckon you might be able to get school back on going?
7: Look, I'm really, really hoping that staff are allowed back on grounds today, which means that we can hopefully start everything, and we just have to watch the space and look at your WhatsApp class groups and school emails. So, yeah, unfortunately, I can't give you any definites.
0: Yeah, so we don't know when school will happen, and we're not sure about when the fix-up will happen as well, but stay across any information coming out in social media.
7: Yes.
0: You can tell the ABC as well.
7: Oh, thank you so much.
0: No, Deirdre, how are you going yourself?
7: Oh, I was very, very lucky this time. In 2022, I had to become an adult and do a lot of boring assessment and chopping through trees that landed on wood and on roofs. But this time, we were very lucky. So I'm very grateful.
0: Just scary drives in your car.
7: Oh, yes, yes. I'm still traumatized by that. We had a few little drops on the windshield today, and I was white-knuckling the steering wheel.
0: Oh, yeah. When I heard the thunder, and people were texting us going, there's thunder out of the west. Yeah, so a lot of people are a little bit nervous. We just heard from the Bureau, though, they're saying the capacity and the likelihood of severe storms for the town of Alice is reduced compared to further north and west. So he said nothing's 100% sure. But at this point, that's what they're saying. But please, everyone, stay across the weather, the forecast, and the bomb, so we do know what's going on.
7: Everybody's on high alert, sort of watching the clouds.
0: Yeah, it's amazing how a disaster makes people overly sensitive. Not overly sensitive, just aware, actually. That should be a better way to put it.
7: Yeah.
0: Hey, Deirdre, absolutely. Take care.
7: Thank you so much.
0: Speak soon.
7: Bye.
0: Deirdre, from Steiner School, parent, but also we spoke to her the other day when she was on the phone about her white-knuckle experience driving through town. We're going to catch up with a local who's had a pretty ordinary few days with most of her roof disappearing. That's next. 19 away from 10. Do you want to hear? Shall I give you that clue again? I'll give you the final clue again. Clue number 2 for half points, but it's always good to have half points rather than no points. Distinctive, isn't it? But who is it? That's a cover version. Who's doing the cover? Who did it originally? And what is the name of the song?

0: Billy Joel, 9:45, ABC, Alice Springs. If you want to hear that clue, this is probably the final time you hear the clue. If you want to play the cover-up, here's the cover version. Tell us who's singing, what the tune is, as well as the original artist. Look forward to playing it in full a few minutes away before 10 o'clock, before the news. Tony says, I reckon it's blah, blah, blah, blah by Blah, but I've no idea whose version it is. Might have been covered by several people, including a guy who's having a birthday today. Interesting, that's just a completely fortuitous coincidence. Are coincidences fortuitous? I suppose so. I'm not even going to say who the cover version is, but the person who's having a birthday today is turning 86, who might have done a cover version of this, and I wasn't even aware that they had done a cover version. I won't play the clue again. Next up, let's go and sit in someone's house who's missing their roof.
1: Stuart Brash.
2: I knew exactly.
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0: 101 calls to the Northern Territory Emergency Services for assistance by homeowners in Alice Springs following the Monday storm. I've seen pictures of roofs blown off. We've seen hotels full of water. We've seen businesses with their tin roofs peeled back like a tin opener. And of course, many houses have been seriously damaged. 400 insurance claims have been lodged from Alice Springs this week. That is a lot. Elsie Lange, our reporter, went and caught up with Brooke Clarenbeek, a local resident in Gillen, about her experience.
4: My name's Brooke Clarenbeek. I was born in Alice Springs and I've always lived here. We are sitting in my lounge room.
2: What's happened to it? What's missing?
4: It's missing a roof and a ceiling. But just, just got ripped off. Parts of it is in our next door neighbour's yard.
2: Wow.
4: And even a block over, we've gone and had a look and had reports that some of the ceilings are about a block or so away. So pretty strong for it to come off that quickly. And then just everything, came in so quickly. It wasn't all bits and pieces, it just all happened at once. It was just this loud noise and everything just came in. And so we've done some clean up, but pretty much the whole entire ceiling's just caved in on everything. It's about 75% of the house now. So wow. Yeah.
2: Can you tell me kind of how it all unfolded here for you?
4: Yeah, so I was just, I was resting, I've been unwell, so luckily I was up in my bedroom resting, which is the only room now that still has pretty much a ceiling. So I was just up there resting. I thought, well, that's getting a little loud, it's getting a bit windy. I'm just going to, have a quick look out the window. And then I thought, yeah, okay. And then the next thing I know, it just went bang. Yep. Which I always feel here sometimes. I don't know if it's the mountains or coming off the mountains. Every time we get a bit of a storm, it always seems to just sweep and hit through really quick, and that's pretty much just what it felt like. And then there's just water coming in everywhere, and

0: So I called my partner, Nathan, asking him to come home. That I think our ceiling is gone. And then I called my daughter, Trinity, as well, because I just didn't know what to do or where to go or what was happening. It was just a shock, really, to sort of see it. And it still feels like it now, like just being back in the space. Like when I'm away from it, I can still sort of imagine, look at the photos of it. But when you're here and you can, like, you could smell, like, the wood and the installation, and just the whole place was just smelling of, like, as if it just, it just felt like it just gone off. And so, so when you come back to it and you smell it again, you look at it, like, it just, and you just look up and you just see sky. It's just insane to sort of think that this is my home. This is supposed to be my home. Yeah. It's supposed to be feeling safe here and come home and, you know, you make it yours, and it's just trashed.
1: How long have you lived here?
0: It's probably been 11 years now in this house.
1: So this is your home?
0: Yeah, this is our home.
1: How does it make you feel looking around?
0: Probably a little overwhelmed.
1: Yeah.
0: Still probably a little bit of shock, like I said, until you sort of come back and look at it. But, you know, it's not something you can just put a tarp over. It's not going to be livable, from my understanding. I doubt that it'd be livable for a period of time. It's like a construction zone. You're not going to be able to get electricity to it. As you can see, there's wires everywhere, so electricity's all been disconnected from it. And so now it's sort of, you know, all the stuff that you collect over many, many years, where do we put that? You know, I wouldn't even know what the next step is. I've not had anything like this happen before, that you go, oh, I know what to do, where to go, how to get resources, you know, or you get told us to call SES or insurance. Well, we've done that, and sort of getting told, oh, well, there's not much you can do, which I get, that there's not much we can do, but it does feel a little help, like you just, feel lost and you don't know where to go and what to do.
1: And the insurance hasn't been around here yet, but you've been waiting for them today.
0: Yeah, and people want to come and help. Like, I've seen it everywhere. Everyone's, like, trying to come around and help. But, yeah, until we get the place, like, sort of checked over and that. So just want to go through those processes, I suppose.
1: It's just, it seems enormous. I wondered, were you scared in that moment when it was all happening?
0: Yeah. Yeah. I don't think, at the time, maybe I didn't know. I just, absolute shock. Like, came out of nowhere. Didn't know where to go, didn't know where to stand, sort of thinking, where do I go, like, what part of the house do I go to, sort of found what I thought would be a sturdy sort of doorway and sort of stood in the doorway. Like I said, it was hailing outside, didn't know whether you could go outside, didn't know what was happening out there. I was looking out the bedroom window and that whole structure's all fallen down on this side as well, so, yeah, just felt in shock and then not knowing what to do.
1: And in the meantime, where are you going to go? Do you have a plan?
0: We have there's a little short-term plan. I'm lucky enough that my mum lives around the corner, is on holidays. And so planning to sort of stay there. Take the dog there as well. So, you know, even getting short-term accommodation might be difficult when you've got pets as well. But, yeah, I'm not sure, like, that this is going to be fixed in a few weeks. This is definitely going to take longer than that. So I'm not sure what the long-term plan looks like for where we're going to stay or how long all this is going to take. I unfortunately don't know any of those. And I think that's the hard bit sometimes, is just not knowing.
1: Would you hope that there is some sort of scheme opened up so that people like yourself can access a little bit more support if you need?
0: Yeah, definitely. Because I'm sure I'm not the only one in town. You can see how many trees. And every time we have a storm, you know, everyone usually gets together and you know, helps cut them and move them all down, but not everyone has that support as well, like people close nearby or can get them to do that. So definitely having that support. Just that initial support straight away that you need when you don't know what else to do, not the insurance 5-10 weeks later, like not everyone has the money to fix something straight away and need it done.
2: Yeah, hard. Brooke Larenbeek speaking there, Elsie Lange, and a lot of people, 101 people have contacted Antess, and 400 have lodged insurance claims. That's a lot of

0: four away from 10. Jim Croce. I got a name. I'm Stuart Brash. This other bloke, he's Chairman Will Regan.
1: That's my name.
0: That's your name?
1: That's on my birth certificate. Chairman Will Regan.
0: What's the name of this song?
1: It is. Well, the name of the bloke that did it first was Neil Diamond in 1967. Along comes Urge Overkill in 1994 to record Girl, You'll Be a Woman Soon.
0: And the soundtrack from Pulp Fiction.
1: That's the one, Tim from Beaumont. You know it.

0: Yeah, Urge Overkill was the name of that band. Came to the fore with the soundtrack to Pulp Fiction in 1994. Girl, you'll be a woman soon. Great song. Thanks, everyone, for playing along today. And I know we spoke a lot about the storm, and we'll continue talking about things you need to know about, whether you've got power. If you still don't have power, I hope between now and the next time we speak, you have some. Thank you, Chairman Will. May you all have a great day. Time is 10 o'clock.
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2: Good morning, Darlene Jean Myung with ABC News. The Indigenous Australians Minister has lashed the NT government over its shutting down of the Yissa homeless shelter, saying its former residents have been demonised in a nasty display of arrogance. Despite an offer to help by Yissa from the Commonwealth, the NT government closed it on Monday and opened a new facility 100 kilometres away in Batchelor. Minister Malandiri McCarthy has told the Senate just 30 people have moved to the Batchelor facility after Yissa had previously accommodated hundreds of people. Ms McCarthy says many people are sleeping in the Darwin long grass and the situation is a scandal.
3: What has happened here has been completely unjust, completely reprehensible, and, Madam Acting Deputy President, so callous and cruel to these individuals and their families when they didn't need to be treated in that manner at all.
2: Power and Water says around 2,000 customers are still without power this morning in Alice Springs after huge storms swept through the town on Monday afternoon. Winds of up to 96 kilometres per hour lashed Alice Springs, knocking trees and power lines and causing widespread power outages to around 9,000 homes. Executive General Manager of Power Services, Belinda Small, says crews have been progressively connecting houses back to electricity.
4: We, as of 7 a.m. this morning, we have 2,000 customers remaining without power. Still fairly widespread individual outages across Alice Springs.
2: Northern Territory Police say a man has been arrested in Alice Springs after he fled from a large group fight with weapons at about 4:30 this morning. Police say between 15 and 20 people were fighting with machetes, poles and other objects before the group dispersed when officers arrived. Senior Sergeant Paula Dooley-McDonnell says some people jumped in cars to get away, but police used tyre spikes to stop the vehicles.
5: One person was arrested near Craigan Street in the Gap and is currently in custody in relation to going armed in public and offences resultant from the manner of driving.
2: The Greens leader has raised concerns the federal government's trust tax legislation contains loopholes that could benefit Australia's wealthiest. Legislation to apply a minimum 30% tax on discretionary trusts has attracted criticism from the coalition and business groups. The bill to be introduced to Parliament today will include exemptions for payments to charities and tax-exempt entities. David Shoebridge says those carve-outs would give trust holders tax breaks to send their kids to a private school.
6: We want to see this legislation on trusts coming from Labor. Deeply concerned that there's some new carve-out for the wealthiest to get some tax lurk when they're paying their private school fees. We want to make sure that this is closing these loopholes and not opening them.
2: The US Ambassador to Greece, Kimberly Guilfoyle, says she will vigorously defend her reputation after resigning amid allegations of impropriety. America's editor, John Lyons, has more.
7: Ambassador Guilfoyle is a former Fox News host who was engaged to the president's eldest son, Donald Trump Jr. She served as US ambassador to Greece since September last year. But a series of recent allegations of misconduct has led to her resignation, including reports in the Wall Street Journal that Ms. Guilfoyle allegedly asked a Trump donor to pay her hefty credit card bill in exchange for access to the Trump administration. Ms. Guilfoyle dismisses the allegations as false and says she will vigorously defend her integrity. John Lyons, ABC News, Washington.
2: And now turning to sport, with just hours left in the AFL trade period window, a number of players may still end up at new clubs. Sam Wilkinson has more.
8: Brisbane forward Cadeon Coleman headlines the list of names today, with the Lions saying that Essendon's offer of pick 27 is not high enough. Adelaide defender Nick Murray could be heading to North Melbourne, while Collingwood are understood to be chasing Richmond Premiership halfback Jaden Short. Melbourne and West Coast have been discussing deals that would send Demons duo Jack Viney and Trent Rivers to Perth. Other possibilities to move include Collingwood's Jordan Degoe, while Geelong's Grian Myers has been at the centre of speculation throughout the trade period. The window closes at 7:30pm Eastern Daylight Time.
2: In the weather, severe thunderstorms are possible in the Lassiter, Tanami, Northwest Simpson and Southwestern Barkly districts and could produce heavy rainfall that may lead to flash flooding, damaging wind gusts and large hail. A slight to medium chance of showers over the northern Arnhem district and mostly sunny over the remainder of the eastern Arnhem district.
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12: Yes, welcome Central Australian friends. Amelia Searson keeping you company. Sue had gotten in touch earlier and said, is Lara really sick with the flu or is she just pulling a sickie to stay home and watch the new season of The Diplomat, which comes out tomorrow? She is really sick with the flu, Sue. You know Lara, she loves coming in and talking to you on the radio and on ABC Listen, but I'm sure she will be very keen to watch The Diplomat tomorrow. Hopefully she is back. Hopefully she is feeling better. If you have any tips for her on how to kick this flu in the butt, you can let me know on 1300 057 222. Centralian friends who are just tuning in now, our top end listeners have been talking about why America wants to publicly execute someone, why they're going to live stream it, and are you interested in watching it? If you've got kids, teenagers who have access to the internet, how will you be opening up conversations with them? Because even if you say to them, hey, do not watch that live stream, they're kids, right? They're teenagers. They may watch it at school. Their friends maybe have access to it. So how do you navigate the conversation around that? Keen to hear from you this morning, 1300 057 222. Next, we will be talking about the history of public executions in America and why America would want to be live streaming this execution. You may have heard across the programs this week about the U.S. Defense Secretary Pete Hegseth announcing the country's going to allow the execution of prisoner Nedal Hassan to be live streamed to the public on the 3rd of December. Well, Professor Larissa Yorth from the School of Media and Communications at RMIT spoke to Liz Travaskis on Afternoons yesterday, explaining just how concerned we should be about seeing this graphic footage.
13: The way that death is being mediatized has changed. So when we watch, say, like 20, 30 years ago, when we would watch something on the television, that's something that's an object that's sitting, say, in the home. It's away from our body. It has particular programming. So, you know, news media would not put in things that they thought were for children before the, you know, time of 8 o'clock, etc. So there was actually kind of limits in many, many ways. The problem is that we are now

0: all pretty much getting everything on our phones, and we hold our phones next to the body. So it's both intimate, it's embodied, it's carried on the body, it's 24/7, it's interactive. So this creates a different intensity around the effects and emotions than, say, what it would have been to broadcast on television. Because the thing is, if it was on television, say, 30 years ago, you could just choose, I'm going to turn that television off. But on your phone, you don't necessarily have those choices because the algorithms might configure something else.
1: And on the TV, there would be a warning and there would be all of those, what we call guardrails in place.
0: Absolutely. Yes.
1: And context and a back announcement for, you know, the thing that we always mention, who to call if you need some help, having heard this story or seen this footage. How different is the social media world? I mean, this idea that it being intimate and holding the phone in your hand, in your body, that's a really interesting one. But what about the way it's then disseminated?
0: Well, I think, so my colleagues and I have been looking at the idea of affective witnessing, that's affect, not effect, which is when you have recordings. So somebody, a citizen might make a recording of a death through their mobile phone and then just share it on social media. And what happens is we get a kind of particular intensity. And we don't have all those warnings that you were saying, which, you know, journalists spend a lot of time thinking about the moral injury and, you know, weighing up whether certain things should be shown. Is it in the public's best interest? This is not, this is just like free for all. So, you know, people can experience it in kind of any different ways. And I think the thing to think about is that, you know, what this moment is doing is making us think about what does it mean to die, you know, and how death and dying reflects our social and cultural mores. And, you know, one of the things that really, you know, as a culture, we should always be, you know, allow people to die in dignity. And the example here is, of course, trying to completely eradicate any idea of dignity. They've turned it into this kind of live streaming. You know, they've turned it into entertainment. You don't get, you know, this, on the scale of dignity and entertainment, you don't get things further away on the spectrum, really.
2: Professor Larissa Yorth from the School of Media and Communication at RMIT, speaking to Liz Travaskis on the afternoon's show yesterday, explaining just how concerned we should be about seeing the graphic footage of the of prisoner Nedhal Hassan being executed later this year. Graham from Stewart Park has some thoughts on this. Good morning to you, Graham.
3: Oh, good morning, Amelia.
2: What are you thinking? Will you be watching the live streaming of this execution in December, Graham?
3: No, definitely not, because I've seen more exciting movies come out of Hollywood than this stupidity. This is just barbaric, and it reminds me very much of the, I'm pretty sure, an Australian-produced movie, Breaker Morant, and that portrayed Breaker Morant being shot before a firing squad in South Africa in the Boer War before Australia ever got independence from the Poms. And this reminds me, we've moved on. Since 1901, we've moved on, but we've been sucked in by the stupidity of America. We've been sucked in by Vietnam, Afghanistan, these numerous wars we get sucked into. And it just shows you how America is going backwards. Trump is going backwards. He's reverted to the Dark Ages.
2: Do you think the government should do something to block the live streaming in Australia, or do you think, you know, it's a personal responsibility kind of situation?
3: Well, I think it's both. I think the government's got to do everything, because the problem is there's too many routes or avenues that communications can get into Australia. You've got Starlink, you've got satellites, you've got subsea cables, you've got all sorts of the internet, you've got many different types, and I think they should pull the plug on a lot of things that they can physically do. But at the end of the day, it's a personal responsibility. If I don't want to go and watch a pornographic movie, I don't want to go and watch it. But I can download it on the movie if I want to pay a subscription. I can pay a subscription to the idiots who want to gamble on pay TV. That's their problem. I prefer to watch free-to-air.
2: I suppose it's tricky with social media when we don't have control over our social media. I know when Charlie Kirk was shot last year, it popped up on my on TikTok or whatever social media app,
3: yep.
2: And I didn't know what it was. I thought it was just

0: public, you know, just a speech that was happening. And then all of a sudden, you know, it was extremely graphic footage. And that was at the point when the footage was very much not being blurred. So it was confronting. And I think, yeah, it would be interesting to see if anything ends up happening with
1: That's dead right. Because I was reminded, I was only reminded about Charlie Kirk when you guys mentioned it, because I'd completely forgotten about that. And this is the sort of thing that's happening in America. It's been happening in Australia in a different way through the assassinations and firebombings of the cigarette shops. So it's happening all over the world. We've had the mosques and we've had the Bondi and all that sort of thing. So it's happening right amongst us now. But there must be some way that we can control it. But the trouble is there's so many avenues that we can, every time we open a new cable link or a new satellite link, then it just gives another avenue for this nasty stuff to come into the country.
0: Good to talk to you, Graham. Thank you for sharing your thoughts on this morning.
1: You're welcome. Thanks a lot. Bye.
0: Graham from Stewart Park. Haven't seen that movie that he referenced, Breaker Morant. But keen to hear, do you agree? Should it just be personal responsibility to avoid watching this footage, this live streaming of this footage later this year? Or should the government really be trying to figure out how to block this? 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That's the number to call on, or you can send a text with ABC Listen. Very shortly, going to be talking about the history of public executions in America and why they would want to live stream this particular execution. 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Fret not. 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I will play it for you now. That's your first clue. 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
0: We have been talking about public executions, and it's a heavy topic, of course. It can make you feel uncomfortable. If that is troubling to you, you can feel free to turn the volume down for a little bit. But I did want to continue this conversation because I know a lot of you have thoughts on it, and no doubt those thoughts will continue to grow and maybe change over the coming months ahead of the execution in America later this year. Public executions, they're seemingly back. At least they are in the US. But instead of huddling around outside, it's going to be broadcast via live stream to the masses. The US hasn't held an execution in public for nearly 100 years. Nadal Hassan, who's convicted of murdering 13 people, will be the first since then, later this year. Nick Durga is the digital explainer editor at Radio New Zealand. He's written a really incredible article diving into this exact topic, and he joins me now. Nick, hello to you.
5: Hi, good day, Amelia. Thanks for having me.
0: Nick, obviously, I can tell by your accent there, you're from America. What is it like to But you've been in New Zealand for a while, is that right?
5: Yeah, I've been in New Zealand for 20 years now, so it's been long enough that I'm almost starting to blend in a little bit.
0: Almost. What do you make of when you hear news like this coming out of America, where you grew up? How does it make you feel?
5: Well, it's hard these days to tell what's policy and what's trolling. You know, is this actually going to happen? It's hard to tell. It wouldn't be the first time the Trump administration has announced something that kind of gets people going around the world, but then it doesn't actually happen. But it's also kind of a normalization of the kind of statements coming from the government that wouldn't have been imaginable when I lived in the U.S. and even up until the last few years to say we're going to live stream an execution.
0: Can you, something your article touches on or explores, Nick, is the history of public executions in America. If someone's scratching their head and doesn't know too much about it, can you run us through the history of it?
5: Sure. Well, you know, many countries, including Australia and New Zealand, did hold public executions at one point. It was a thing that was done, but most places ended it in the 19th century. America has a more troubling history of legal public executions. The last big legal high-profile execution in the U.S. was just in 1936, and it was of a black man named Rainey Bethia, who was executed for the rape of a white woman, and it's pretty shocking to look at the pictures on news archives from back then. I was doing a bit of that when I wrote the article, and it's 20,000 people showed up to watch this man be hung and killed in public, and it was a bit of a carnival atmosphere, like many public executions had back in the day. One of the witnesses said that they sold sandwiches and they sold Coca-Colas, and you'd have thought it was a big picnic or something.
0: You describe it as it used to be sort of like a carnival. And I understand from reading history books and things, people would sort of dress up and it would be their, you know, family outing for the day to go and watch someone be hanged or be executed. Now I'm getting a lot of thoughts on the text line and our listeners sharing their horror, to be frank, about the fact that this execution could be live streamed to the world. What do you think's changed? How have humans gone from it being this carnival to go and watch someone be killed versus now this horror of a public execution?
5: Well, in America in particular, the history of legal public executions is also tied in with the very illegal lynchings, which happened an awful lot in the American South. Black men, black women were killed. And this didn't end until the 1970s. The last black man who was lynched in America was in 1981. So it's not that long ago. And I think one thing that Hegseth and perhaps Trump don't realize is attitudes have changed on the death penalty in the United States. The kind of universal horror from Republicans and Democrats over this announcement indicates maybe this isn't something that's going to fly like they think. The death penalty, the Gallup poll in 2025 found that 52% of Americans support the death penalty, and that's down from 80% in 1994. So things have changed quite a lot. I don't think it would be a carnival if it does happen.
0: Say that stat for me again, Nick. How many people in America support the death penalty, sorry?
5: Today, in 2025, it's 52% is what came out in a Gallup poll. And that was 80% in 1994.
0: So, Nick, why would the U.S. want to have a live-streamed execution? One of our listeners called in before and said they're trying to distract from something else. Do you agree with that, or why do you think the U.S. would want to have a live-streamed execution?
5: I think distraction is always a little bit of it. But the U.S. Secretary of Defense, Pete Hegseth, or Secretary of War, as he insists on being called, is he's got some very violent attitudes, I guess I'd say. He told a podcast about this live streaming. He said, we want to make sure that people are able to watch it because people need to know that there are consequences for these kind of things. Does that mean that you need to put it all over the internet where children, where people in Australia, New Zealand can watch it? Because, you know, on the internet, you can't fence this content off. I mean, I know Australia has talked about ways to prevent it from being seen, but New Zealand's chief censor noted it's really difficult to police live streams on the internet. I mean, it escapes containment.
0: So how has the American public reacted to the broadcast announcement, Nick?
5: Well, I haven't seen any sort of, you know, polling or that sort of thing, but I did just see just shortly an article from CNN saying that Trump is sort of mulling it over. He might walk it back. You know, he's rethinking. Apparently, he didn't know that Hassan is in a wheelchair after the shooting where he killed 13 people, so he's sort of thinking about the optics of it. And I think, too, that whether or not you support the death penalty, it's putting it out in public and making it basically entertainment seems like quite a step backwards. Very, very few countries do this sort of thing now.
0: You're hearing from Nick Durger, who is the Digital Explainer editor at Radio New Zealand. He's written an article about the history of public executions in America and why the country would want to live stream the execution of Nidal Hassan, who is convicted of murdering 13 people. Nidal Hassan would be the first person to be publicly executed in the United States in nearly 100 years. Nick, have other countries reacted to this decision? Is there much support for it to be live streamed?
5: I haven't seen, and I haven't, you know, done a completely deep dive. I have not seen anybody other than the diehard Trump supporters who've said this is a great idea. I mean, there are Republicans speaking out against it. There are Democrats speaking out against it. A Republican Senator Tom Tillis wrote on X that public executions are what oppressive dictatorships like Iran and Afghanistan do, and it should not be happening in America. And Iran, Afghanistan,

0: photographs of sort of it, the man's going to be executed in a firing squad too, which is particularly dramatic, and you know, it's something that they could take photos of before it happens or something like that. But my gut feeling is that it's not something that's really going to get passed. There's going to be legal challenges over it, of course. I'm sure that the man's attorneys are going to find all kinds of ways to say this is cruel and unusual punishment. And of course, recently in Tennessee, we had the case of a woman who was actually executed. She was injected with lethal chemicals, Christina Pike, and she survived and was apparently suffered some really bad injuries. And that's gotten a lot of people thinking, you know, is the death penalty being administered correctly? Is there a better way we could do it if you do support it? And, you know, should we be doing this at all? That kind of thing.
1: I know the Christina Pike case. I mean, that's a whole nother situation that we probably don't have time to get into, but it certainly, yes, as you say, raised the question of whether the death penalty should be an option. Will you be watching if it does go ahead, Nick? Do you think you'll be watching the live stream?
0: Oh, no. I don't think, even as a journalist, I think, you know, you've got to draw some boundaries in your life. There were some tragic cases, you know, in the Middle East in the last 15, 20 years where Americans were executed by extremists, and that was streamed on the internet, and I did not seek that out. I think the problem, too, is you put something like this out there, you're just lowering the bar, and a lot of the commentary I've seen is that this is something that is medieval. You know, it's not something that any society should really condone to put on display, no matter what somebody's done, to put on display their death.
1: It reminded me of the shooting of Charlie Kirk last year. It came up, the very graphic footage that certainly wasn't blurred came up on my social media feed before I even had a chance to realize what was going on. And I suppose...
0: No, it went everywhere,
1: Oh, absolutely. It was on every corner of the internet across the country, whether you wanted to see it or whether you didn't. That was obviously that the world didn't know that was going to happen, that killing. You know, the world does know now. This is scheduled, this execution publicly scheduled for the 3rd of December. Do you think the Australian government has time to put in some parameters to try and stop the spread of this footage?
0: I think you can certainly try. And I haven't followed too closely what Australia has been doing, but I know that a lot of countries are looking at this in sort of horror because, you know, how do you stop something on the internet these days? It's like trying to pick up sand with your hands and carry it across the beach. You know, there's so many ways it can get across to people. I mean, like the Charlie Kirk one that you mentioned. I mean, I did not seek that out, but I certainly saw. And even no matter what you thought of Charlie Kirk or his politics, you know, within 10 hours of his shooting, these pictures of him being killed were being used in memes and that sort of thing. And and of course, if you do execute Hassan and put it all over the internet, you're going to make him a martyr. And as some of the people I spoke to said, you're going to increase the possibility of acts of terror, retribution. You know, they did this, let's do this.
1: That's an interesting point there. Hey, Nick, really appreciate you coming to speak with us all the way from New Zealand on this topic.
0: Thank you.
1: Hope to talk to you about it in the future as well. I know it's something you'll no doubt be following closely, and your insights are very much appreciated this morning. So thank you.
0: Sure. Well, you have a great day.
1: That is Nick Durga, the Digital Explainer editor at Radio New Zealand. He's written an article running through what you've just heard. So if you'd like to read that, you can head over to Radio New Zealand's website. I am keen to hear from you this morning on this matter. There's so much to unpack, isn't there, about this? How do you spark a conversation with your children about it? Will you be watching the live stream if it does end up getting distributed around Australia in December and it does go ahead? Wally has given me a buzz from Nullanboy. Good morning to you, Wally.
2: Hey, Helen.
1: Very well, thank you. Wally, what do you think? What do you make of all of this? Will you be watching this live stream if it does get distributed around the world?
2: Well, it does worry me, but I probably won't be watching it. But to all these people who are going on about, it shouldn't be on TV, there's a switch on your TV. Turn it off or change the channel. I just don't understand.
1: Yeah. What do you think about social media, though, Wally? I know Australia doesn't have an opt-out sort of system, or, you know, we consumers can't choose what pops up on the algorithm. What do you think people should do in that regard?

0: I tell you what, there's more cruel stuff that comes up on the internet than what is going to be on the public shooting, for crying out loud. I mean, I don't know. Yeah. Really and truly, you're probably not going to be able to stop it. But as parents, and I was one once upon a time, you protect your children as much as you possibly can. But even if they do watch it, you're there for them. You know, like you just can't say, "Oh, naughty boy, naughty girl," or whatever.
1: No, I know that's
0: But
1: the thing.
0: you can take it. You know, you can take a few privileges away from them too, if you like. But
1: Maybe.
0: I don't really think it's going to come to fruition because it.
1: Yeah, you don't think it'll end up being live streamed, Wally?
0: No, I don't.
1: What?
0: I
1: Why
0: think
1: is
0: it's just
1: that?
0: a. Oh, I just think it's another thing that a certain person is saying.
1: Do you agree, Wally? I know there's been some thoughts this morning. This whole frenzy around this execution is a distraction from some other things going on. Would you agree with that?
0: I don't take much notice in what's going on over there, to be quite honest. So I really couldn't tell you. To be honest, I couldn't tell you. I mean, I'm going over there in December to see my daughter, but
1: Okay.
0: I don't actually take too much notice unless she rings me and tells me something.
1: Oh, so where does your daughter live in America, Wally?
0: Well, she's been there since she was about 15.
1: Oh, wow. And whereabouts?
0: Texas now.
1: Oh, in Texas. Have you had many conversations with her? I mean, it's not the nicest thing to be talking about over the phone, is it?
0: No, we have not had a conversation concerning this. No, everything else, 2 or 3 hours, but yeah, no,
1: Yeah,
0: not that.
1: the nicer things to be catching up with when your daughter lives on the other side of the world. Wally, appreciate your thoughts this morning. Thank you.
0: Not a problem. See ya.
1: Wally in Nullanboy speaking there. One of you says the death penalty would reduce the jail population. Always look for the positives. Thank you for your thoughts this morning. Hello to Kate in Dundee, who says, I won't watch it, but I don't agree that it will make things worse. Our country's crime is exploding. If it were my 16-year-old killed yesterday, I would not be protesting the execution of the offender. Yesterday, a speaker on ANC said the psychiatrist was traumatized. That's no excuse. I think I was meant to say ABC there. He's culpable and ruined other people's whole world. He had choices, the victims did not. Thank you for your thoughts there, Kate. I am not aware of whether the family has spoken out on whether they support the live streaming of this execution. If you have heard or read that anywhere, please let me know. 1300 057 222 is the number to call on, or you can send a message with ABC Listen, handy little app that you can keep on your phone so you can keep us in your pocket wherever you go. We'll have a finance update for you next. It's 29 to 11. Your first song quiz clue, though, I'll play that for you once more. What do you think that song is? 1300 057 222.
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1: Happy hump day to Mark Olivetta from Morgans Financial. How goes it, Mark?
3: Oh, very well, thanks, Amelia. And hump day always brings a little bit of a smile because we're down the downward slope, which
1: Nearing
3: is good.
1: towards down the slope. I always feel a little bit strange calling it hump day, but I don't know that hurdle day has necessarily picked off or kicked off as much as I would have hoped. But yeah, hump day. How are the markets looking this hump day, Mark?
3: Oh, they're a little bit sad, Amelia. We're down 71 points at the moment. So there seems to be a bit of weakness creeping into the ASX, unfortunately. We saw a negative lead from the Dow Jones, which closed down 180 points. The NASDAQ was weaker also, as was the S&P 500. So looks like we are following suit, unfortunately. We're seeing weakness pretty much broad-based right across all sectors at the moment. We can start with the financials. The worst off there is Commonwealth Bank down $4 at $150.48 currently. BHP is down 26 cents at $61.02. Rio Tinto is down 65 cents at $160.34. Woodside Energy

0: and Santos are higher due to the higher oil price. Woodside's up 24 cents at the moment, $33.01, and Santos into some new highs, up 13 cents at $9.04 currently. Look, there's not a hell of a lot of big movers in our market today. One stock that got sold off quite considerably yesterday was SKS Technology Group. They've bounced back from that, currently up about 10% today at $7.58. But other than that, it's pretty quiet, positive day on the ASX, I should say. Plenty of red, but not a lot of green. The oil price is $95 a barrel. The gold price is a little bit weaker, down $6 at $4,153 an ounce. And the Aussie dollar, 69.9, so getting close to that 70 cent mark.
1: Very good, Mark. Thank you so much for the update.
0: Thanks, Amelia.
1: Mark Olivetta from Morgan's Financial, letting you know how the markets are looking on this Wednesday. Alice Springs listeners, if you are tuning in, would love to know how you're faring this morning after as you deal with the aftermath of that terrible storm on Monday. You can let me know how it's looking out at your place, 1300 057 222. Next, you're going to hear from a resident in Alice Springs who lost the roof of her house in the storm.
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1: Amelia Searson keeping you company right across the territory on this Wednesday, where it is 25 to 11. And power has been restored to thousands of houses in and around Alice Springs after a 1-in-40-year storm devastated Central Australians on Monday night and Monday afternoon. But many have lost everything. Fences have been knocked down and tree branches litter the streets of Alice Springs. ABC's Elsie Lange spoke to Brooke, who lost her roof in the storm.
6: So I was just, I was resting. I've been unwell. So luckily I was up in my bedroom resting, which is the only room now that still has pretty much a ceiling. So I was just up there resting. I thought, well, that's getting a little loud. It's getting a bit windy. I'm just going to, you know, have a quick look out the window. And then I thought, yeah, okay. And then the next thing I know, yeah, it was like it just went bang. Which I always feel here sometimes. I don't know if it's the mountains or coming off the mountains. Every time we get a bit of a storm, it always seems to just sweep and hit through really quick. And that's pretty much just what it felt like. And then there's just water coming in everywhere. And so I called my partner, Nathan, asking him to come home. That I think our ceiling is gone. And then I called my daughter Trinity as well, because I just didn't know what to do or where to go or what was happening. It was just a shock, really, to sort of see it, and it still feels like it now, like just being back in the space. Like when I'm away from it, I can still sort of imagine, look at the photos of it, but when you're here and you can, like, you could smell like the wood and the installation, and then just the whole place was just smelling of, like, as if it just, it just felt like it just gone off. And so so when you come back to it and you smell it again, you look at it, like, it just, and you just look up and you just see sky. It's just insane to sort of think that this is my home. This is supposed to be my home. It's supposed to be feeling safe here and come home, and, you know, you make it yours, and it's just trashed.
1: That's Alice Springs resident Brooke speaking with Elsie Lange, ABC's Alice Springs reporter. Brooke lost her roof in the devastating storm in Alice Springs. If you are in Alice Springs, you can let me know how it's going for you today. 1300 057 222. We'll let you know. The NT government has put out a media release this morning saying it's going to be providing $250 of power outage assistance for Alice Springs households. That's a one-off assistance for families who've been without power for 72 hours or more following the severe storm. $250 prepaid card to be provided to eligible households. There's approximately 2,000 properties that remain without power and reconnection.

0: recovery efforts, of course, continuing in Alice Springs. And John in Alice Springs has given me a buzz on 1300 057 222. John, good morning to you.
1: Hey, good morning.
0: Hello, John. How's it looking out at your place in Alice?
1: Oh, we got some storm clouds rolling in, but so far so good.
0: That's good. Has your home been affected?
1: Yeah, had some ripped screens in our windows, but other than that, really not much. I've known some folks here in town that had it a lot worse than we have, so we've been really fortunate.
0: Have you been out helping any of your neighbors or anything, John, to do some of the cleanup?
1: No, luckily we've, at least in my neighborhood, we've been fortunate enough to really not have a lot of down, tree limbs or debris or anything like that. So kind of just keep it to ourselves, really.
0: Well, that's good to hear, and hopefully it stays that way as well, John. I am detecting an American accent. Is that right, John?
1: Oh, yes, ma'am. I was born and raised in Kaufman County, Texas.
0: Oh, I feel like ma'am is such an American thing to say. I love it. Never been called ma'am before, I don't think. So thank you, John. John, on a very serious note, of course, we've been talking about the live streaming of the execution of Nassan Haddal in the US later this year. As someone who used to live in America, what are your thoughts on the situation?
1: I mean, it's, my heart goes out to the families. It was back in 2009. I was in high school when that was happening, and friends of mine actually had relatives that were stationed down there in Killeen, Texas. And it's hard. It's you don't have any words for it, really. Geez, I'm just at a loss for words. All I can really say is you reap what you sow. And do I think it should be live streamed? I think that's a bit much, but I think he's getting what he deserves. You go out and you kill those innocent folks, you're gonna, pay the price one way or another.
0: Good to talk to you this morning, John. Thank you, and hopefully it stays the weather stays nice and clear down in Alice.
1: Sounds good. Take care.
0: John in Alice Springs speaking there. It's 19 to 11 on ABC Darwin. Very shortly, you and I are going to get pensive with some classical music. Often with classical music, I feel like you think of European composers or American composers. Well, today you're going to learn about an Australian composer who briefly served as a bandsman in the US Army during the First World War. Before that as well, I'll give you your next clue for the song quiz. Oh, that was a long one. I think I've accidentally played the third clue instead of the second one. So if you don't get that, what are you doing? There we go. 1300 057 222.
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0: Around this time every fortnight, we like to slow down the chatter, sort of, and swap it with some strings, keys, and a little orchestral magic. It is classical music time. And Stephen Pavelli is the artistic director and conductor of the Arafura Wind Ensemble. He's also been the Darwin Symphony Orchestra's principal clarinetist for more than 30 years. Stephen, good morning to you.
11: Good morning, Amelia. Good morning, everyone who's listening.
0: Oh, should turn the correct microphone on, shouldn't I? There we go.
11: Do Stephen, I do that again? Morning. Yeah, good morning, Amelia. Good morning, everyone.
0: Who's today's composer?
11: So this guy is a very interesting composer, born in Melbourne in 1881, and he made his living as a concert pianist. He became a brilliant pianist, and he went to Frankfurt and he studied music, and he got an international reputation while living in London in the early 20th century. But really, he was a bit of a musical ethnographer. So in his early 20s, he actually toured Lincolnshire in about 1905, 1906, and he recorded the dying tradition of traditional folk songs by seeking out and on the new Edison phonograph on a wax cylinder, he recorded these local rural singers who were quite well known in their own communities, and he did that as probably as part of a sort of PhD or something, and then 30 years later he then arranges them into this iconic six movement suite for military band, because as you said, he was a bandsman in World War One. I'm not sure what instruments he played. Maybe he was on the keys or percussion. But this was a medium he really loved. And the wind ensemble fraternity, Granger is a beloved figure. And so he entitled this collection as A Bunch of Musical Wildflowers or Lincolnshire Posy. He recorded them in Lincolnshire. So I thought we'd just listen to short sections of each movement and, you know, get the idea of... they're all sung by individual people originally on the recordings, but he's arranged them for this military band, and they're amazing and beloved sort of arrangements, and beautifully written, and quite, you know, it's quite modern harmonies he uses, and very very sort of modern time signatures and expressions. And so I thought we'd start, you know, instead of listening to me, we'd start with the first one. Lisbon, which is a sailor song originally sung by George Ray. Let's have a listen to Lisbon.

0: sort of sounds like something from an adventure film. I feel like I'm about to go on a quest or something.
1: Well, I mean, that's Granger's, you know, amazing orchestration. He's taken this quite simple sailor song, which is called Dublin Bay. I think originally it's got a version as, and he's, you know, it's the first movement, so it's his invitation to what's going to happen. It's quite light, and it's sort of calm beauty before the emotional weight of the second movement, which is coming in. Just let's finish this off, and
0: yeah, I've got my my classical music DJ skills on display.
1: This is so Hawkstow Grange is the second movement. It's a dramatic ballad, and it depicts a violent dispute between farm workers, and it was sung by a guy called George Goldthorpe, and it's Granger's sort of immortalized the unique style of these singers. Because they didn't sing in, you know, classical symmetrical patterns. They made it up. They improvised. So let's hear this amazing Hawkstow Grange.

0: Certainly a lot more calm than the first one, isn't it?
1: Yeah, it's calmer, but it's actually, as it, we won't have time to play the whole section, but it builds because it's depicting a dispute.
0: Mm.
1: And it, but, you know, Grainger's beauty. This is, you know, any musician who plays in a wind ensemble, they'd love to be part of this.
0: So beautiful. There's I know we are sort of running out of time, which is always so unfortunate. We could
1: let's move on to the next one.
0: But you know, we could just have a, I mean, there's a reason ABC Classics is so popular, isn't it?
1: I hope so.
0: But this next one.

0: Brisk Young Sailor.
1: Or isn't it the Rufford Park Poachers? The next one, and the sweet, we can, and this is weird because it's got a, it's emotionally unsettling. Let's hear a bit of this Rufford Park Poachers, which is the third one.

0: This is very difficult to play.
1: I can imagine. What makes it so difficult?
0: Because they're separate contrapuntal lines, and they're in very difficult time sequences. So, as the singer would have sung them, he's making it up, and Granger writes this beautifully.
1: That really high instrument, what's that?
0: It's a piccolo.
1: Piccolo?
0: Yeah. Yeah.
1: It's beautiful.
0: Yeah, it's quite different, and it gets very dramatic. Mm. But in contrasting, the next movement is it's a lively courting song called The Brisk Young Sailor. And this is straightforward, right? It's in 3-4, and it's almost like a total contrast to what we've just heard in the poacher's song.
1: Mm.
0: So that's let's hear beautiful. That one.
1: What about piece two, Stephen? I'm from Ireland, so I'm keen to hear about the Irish tune from County Derry. Is that okay?
0: Well, yeah, we can skip my carefully prepared notes. And
1: I'm sorry.
0: It's there for
1: Stephen.
0: A reason. No, the Irish tune from County Derry is there for a reason because, unlike Percy Grainger arranged Lincolnshire Posy as the individual quirks of folk singers, the actual Irish tune actually shows him as this sort of lyrical arranger, takes a well-known melody at the time, and he clothes it in this amazing expressive colours of the wind ensemble. And again, every wind player loves to play this sort of stuff. So let's hear some of Irish tune from County Derry.

0: How magnificent is that?
1: Yeah, it's a classic, right? I mean, he treats the melody, this well-known melody, with great simplicity and reverence. So it allows its natural beauty. But then, of course, his brilliance as a musician and a composer, he clothes it in these quite sort of poignant harmonies and dissonance and suspensions and releases. And yeah, it's another one that is a challenge, even though the notes themselves look quite simple. When you get the band in front of you, you know, it takes a bit of rehearsal to pull something off as beautiful as we've just heard. So,
0: and did he spend much time in Ireland or Northern Ireland?
1: I don't think he did. He spent a lot of times in White Plains, New York, where before the war. And then, interestingly enough, he's actually buried with his mum in Adelaide's West Terrace Cemetery. So he died in 61, I think. And his family requested that he come back. And so you can actually, he's got quite an elaborate sort of mausoleum there, or grave. So, but yeah, a brilliant sort of, quite eccentric. You know, he made his own clothes. He was into sadomasochism.
0: Oh.
1: And there's a museum dedicated to him in Melbourne's Botanical Gardens.
0: Wow.
1: So he invented his own language. He was quite eccentric. And, you know, and a brilliant musician.
0: Wow. Well, that was fascinating. Stephen, thank you so much for coming in. And maybe next week we can fit in, or tomorrow as well, fit in a few more of those pieces from Percy, because they're beautiful. And I think that was really nice to round out the hour, because it's been we've been talking about some pretty heavy things, and it's always
1: nice to
0: wind it back with some...
1: Refresh the noggin. The thoughts. Yeah,
0: yeah, absolutely. Yeah. Stephen, thank you so much.
1: Thanks, Amelia. Cheers.
0: Stephen Pavelli there, your regular classic music expert. Around this time on a Wednesday, every fortnight, you hear from Stephen, who picks a different composer. If you have any composers that you particularly love that you'd like Stephen to talk through, we would love to hear about it. 1-300-057-222. It's creeping up towards the 11 o'clock news, and we've got the song quiz going on today, of course, as we always do. So I'm going to reveal it very shortly. After some of the other guesses that you had, one of you thought it could be this one. No, not quite, but I can see where you're going there with. Another one of you thought it was Talking Heads. It's the live version there, but no, that's not the one that I'm after. It is, in fact, Amazing by Alex Lloyd. It's 4 away from 11 o'clock.

0: Amazing by Alex Lloyd. I'm going to let him serenade us as we find out what is happening on your afternoon of radio. And surprisingly, only one of you got this song correct. So good job. Chocolates go to Laura, who is on holidays. Coming up on the afternoon's show today, Liz Travascus keeping you company. Hello, Liz.
1: Hello there.
0: And Matt Brand keeping you company on the Country Hour from 12:30. Matt, what do we have to look forward to today?
2: These, Amelia. Oh. I've brought a mango, Kensington Pride, into the studio for you. I mean, just have a smell.
0: I thought I should just smell something delicious smell. When you walked in, Matt.
2: And
0: yeah, that smells good.
2: These delicious, there you go, Liz, have a smell of that. These delicious NT mangoes, they're retailing at the moment for $3 a pop, which I think is a cheap mango for that sort of quality. What's the season like at the moment for our growers? I'm going to use the word complicated.
0: Not amazing.
2: Some people are doing okay. Some people are doing amazing, but no, it is very complicated. There's all sorts of strange things happening with the mango harvest this year. I spoke to one grower who reckons she's never seen anything like it in 35 years of growing mangoes. Mm. So what's so strange, what's so complicated about the crop this year? I'll explain it to you at 12:30.
0: Very good. Looking forward to more mangoes coming.
1: It's like a relationship status update on Facebook 20 years ago.
2: Yeah.
0: It's complicated.
2: Me and mangoes are a bit complicated at the moment.
1: Do you know what I love about mangoes is that when the leaves on the tree smell of mangoes and you just grind them up in your hand and you get that smell before you even chomp into a mango.
0: I really appreciated your fun fact.
1: I don't want to give it back.
0: Yeah, no, I'm like, you're clutching that. That's Liz's mango right there. I loved your fun fact yesterday, Matt, about the little spots on mangoes. That's not a sign that it's...
2: That's sugars.
0: Sugars.
2: Yeah, coming through. Yeah,
1: that's what we want. On the afternoon show today, Matt probably has some of these, the ways that you read the weather, not on the bomb. So lots of people called up about the green tinge in the clouds that suggested hail with that storm in Alice Springs. So we'll find out the science behind that. But I want to hear about the other things that you detect in your own little scientific mind or anecdotal mind about the incoming weather and changes in the weather as well.
0: There you go. So much to look forward to on your afternoon of radio. Thank you both. Thank you so much for hanging out with me over the past few days. Hopefully Lara is feeling better and we'll be back in your ears from 8:30 tomorrow. Huge shout out to my wingwoman, Harriet, for all of her work behind the scenes. It's news time now.
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4: Good morning, Darlene Jean Leung with ABC News. The Indigenous Australians Minister says the anti-government closure of Darwin's Yissa homeless shelter is a scandal, describing it as callous and cruel. Despite an offer to help by Yissa from the Commonwealth, the anti-government closed it on Monday and opened a new facility 100 kilometres away in Batchelor. Minister Malandiri McCarthy has told the Senate just 30 people have moved to the Batchelor facility after Yissa had previously accommodated hundreds of people. Ms McCarthy says many people are sleeping in the Darwin long grass.
5: Yissa was not a Commonwealth facility, but out of basic common human decency and a desire to assist those in need, we made offers of help. We made repeated, reasonable, sensible offers to assist.
4: A spokesperson for NT Children and Families Minister, Robin Carl, says she set out clearly to Senator McCarthy why a 15-year contract handed to a single provider with no procurement process could not be accepted to keep Yissa open. The spokesperson also says just 23 people moved to Batchelor, not 30. Northern Territory Police say two men have been injured in fighting in the NT West Daly community of Palumpa near Wadair, where long-running feudal community violence has again flared. Jane Barden reports.
6: The police say two men were taken out of Palumpa yesterday for medical treatment for serious injuries after fighting between about 12 people in the community of 400. The force says there was more fighting between large armed groups of more than 200 people in Wadair, 45 kilometres from Palumpa yesterday morning. Wadair police used OC capsicum spray to disperse the crowds. Police haven't yet said whether the violence in the two communities is linked. Two people were seriously injured captured 3 weeks ago in Wat Eyre and Darwin in tit-for-tat feudal fighting between Wat Eyre's indigenous clans, which reignited into serious violence last month.
4: The Northern Territory government will provide $250 prepaid cards to Alice Springs households left without power for at least 72 hours following Monday's destructive storm. The one-off payment is intended to help families replace food spoiled during extended outages. Around 2,000 properties remain without electricity, with repair crews continuing restoration works across town. The government says details on eligibility and how residents can access the assistance will be announced once arrangements are finalised. An employee at OpenAI's San Francisco office has been arrested after a listening device was found inside a conference room. John Lyons reports.
7: 35-year-old engineer and Saudi national Abdulrahman Al-Fozan has been charged with using or endeavouring to use an electronic, mechanical or other device to intercept oral communications. The arrest comes 1 week after the tech giant discovered an encrypted listening device wrapped in toilet paper and plugged in to the back of a television in a San Francisco conference room. FBI Director Kash Patel alleged Mr. Al-Fozan was trying to secretly capture sensitive communications about the company's super intelligence technology. The FBI is now investigating the case.
4: Cornell University in the US is suspending fraternity parties and will give New York State police a role investigating sex crimes on

0: campus. It follows allegations that a female student was sexually assaulted at a frat house in 2024. The measures also include a new zero-tolerance policy for violations that would result in the immediate suspension of a fraternity chapter. And back home, the golf coordinator at the Alice Springs Masters Games says participants and staff helped clear debris from the course to make it playable after a severe storm on Monday. Huge tree branches littered the golf course in Desert Springs after wind gusts of up to 96 kilometres an hour blew through. Justin Spirani says participants were a significant help in the clean-up, meaning a game of golf can proceed today after yesterday's cancelled event.
1: We've been able to get all the debris off the fairways, cut down all the limbs and just basically pile them up. So we've got a golf course that's actually presentable and playable. So it's been a huge effort by not only our staff, but also the participants of the games have jumped in and helped.
0: In the weather today, Darwin a shower or two reaching 34 degrees. Katherine showers a top of 38. Tennant Creek a possible storm reaching 34. And Alice Springs a shower or two and a storm reaching 28 degrees.
2: So there I was in Auntie Jean's frock.
3: But you go into this dangerous landscape.
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12: When Dee Salmon was growing up in Perth, her father, a Russian ballet dancer, was the man of the house. Life at home and every choice that Dee, her siblings and her mum made revolved around his whims and moods. Dee worshipped her parents and all the opportunities they fought for her to have. And so Dee grew up thinking that's what healthy love looked like. And it's what she sought out in her own relationships with men as she got older. While none of these guys actually made her feel good about herself, Dee kept chasing something we're told we need. Because if you're single, there must be something wrong with you, right? Dee had just moved to Melbourne for her dream job, working on the Hookup, Triple J's sex and relationships program, when she found herself living alone in lockdown. During that time, Dee got to know Dee outside of romantic relationships, and she started to dismantle what she thought she knew about romance, love, and hookup culture. For 3 years, Dee went boy sober. She fell in love with herself instead of with another Lothario who played guitar. She fell in love with her friends and the life she'd made for herself. Now, Dee has written a book called It's Not Love, Actually, about all the things she's learnt along the way. Hi, Dee.
13: Hello.
12: So your parents met in Germany. How did your Australian mother end up in Berlin?
13: I know. It's such a wild story. My mum grew up as a ballet dancer in Australia. She was at the Australian Ballet School in Melbourne and then found herself at the WA Ballet Company. And after a couple of years, you know, performing at her best, she decided she wanted to take on an international ballet company and applied around Europe and got into the Berlin Ballet Company. So she moved over there. She was there for 4 years, you know, living her best life. She was in her early 20s. There was a performance, I think, that she was invited to with the Perm Ballet Company, which is a Russian ballet company. And she sat in the crowd with a friend and was introduced to another ballet dancer, a Russian one, who was my dad. And the way that she kind of describes it was love at first sight, just such a strong, visceral energy that just drew them to each other. And after the performance, he invited her back to, you know, a Russian hotel party with all the dancers. And she said they were all doing, you know, shots of vodka and had, you know, the rye bread, and they didn't speak a word of the same language and kind of had to use hand gestures. And he invited her to walk around the streets of Berlin at night, and they walked until the early morning, and then off he went with the company and kept on touring.
12: So tell me about your dad's life up to that point. How did he end up in Berlin?
13: So Dad is from a town in Russia called Samara. In Russia, it was the Soviet Union during this time, and ballet was renowned, right? It was like this prestige thing to be a part of culturally.

0: And he, there were people that went around the country and went to schools and did flexibility tests with kids and, you know, looked at their, all their measurements and height and weight and that kind of thing. And I think it was the age of six, he had someone come to his school when he was young and did all the tests and said, right, we want to take him to Perm and enroll him at this ballet school. And so from such a young age, he was, you know, up and left his whole family. He left his siblings. He had two brothers and his mum and dad and moved to Perm in Russia and then with the Soviet Union at the time. And then, yeah, spent his whole childhood growing up in that school. From what I've gathered, it was a really, really harsh, full-on experience of, I think, you know, that stereotype of the Russian strictness is really real. But obviously made him such an incredible dancer. And then, you know, went into the company, the Perm Ballet Company, and then, you know, started touring around the world. He ended up in Berlin on tour and meeting my mum.
1: So your mum all the way from Australia and your dad in Berlin, you know, all the way from this remote ballet school in Siberia, pretty much. And then they meet and they don't even speak the same language and they somehow fall in love.
0: So after that night of walking the streets until the early morning, mum describes it as they would just point at things and be like, moon or night or whatever. They would just absolutely bear language. At the end of it, it was kind of like, you know, how do I see you again? Like, how will we do this? Mum said, oh, I've got a break. I've got a small break, a couple of days off in the middle of the year. I think it was like 6 months' time. And she was like, oh, I'll come to Russia. And dad was like, sure. You know, just thinking like she won't. And this story is so incredible. My mum followed her word. She didn't have a phone number. They didn't have any contact whatsoever. She got on a plane, went to Russia, rocked up in, I think it might have been St. Petersburg at the time. And she met an American man on the plane who was, I think they were staying in the same hotel. And he was like, you know, what are you doing here? And she told him, I'm here to meet this ballet dancer. And he helped her drop her off to where she found out that my dad was living or staying in the apartment. And she said that there was all this security and that unless you lived there, you couldn't get through. And she like followed a bunch of people behind them and snuck in. And when she was in the building, she was like, Ivan, Ivan, and said his name and, you know, Ivan Salman, like, and they said, yeah, we'll take you up to his apartment. So she goes up to his apartment. She knocks on the door. No one's there. He doesn't answer. She told me that she reckons he had a girlfriend and he was with some other girl staying at her house or something. But yeah, she knocked and he didn't come and she waited and he didn't come. And so she went back to her hotel and then the next morning went back and she snuck back in again and she left a note with her address and her name. Meet me at 9 a.m. at my hotel. And she slid it under his door. And then he didn't come. She waited in her lobby for, you know, I think an hour. He didn't come. And so she was like, right, I'm going to go sightsee, go off and do my own thing. She tells me now that they had just missed each other. Like as she was leaving her hotel, he had come to meet her in the lobby. Oh. And so she went off sightseeing all day and she came back exhausted at 5 p.m. and in the lobby was with my dad holding a bunch of flowers that had wilted just in his hand. And yeah, he had been there from like 10 a.m. and waited until 5 for her in the lobby just because he didn't want to miss her. He couldn't believe that she had come to Russia to see him. And she said, he goes, you know, when do you leave? And she was like, tomorrow. So they ended up doing the same thing again and they spent the whole night. I think it was summer nights in St. Petersburg, which means that it never gets dark. And so they walked around, you know, the streets until the early morning again. And I think it was a couple of years of when he'd happened to be in Berlin or they happened to be in the same place. They saw each other, I think, only a few more times. And they'd only spent, you know, a couple of weeks all up really together, not speaking the same language. And I think she was her mid-20s and she kind of said, what are we doing? And he asked her to marry him and she said yes. Wow. And they got married in Berlin. They had a German to English translator and a German to Russian translator. And that was it. And then they went to Russia and she met his whole family and they did another big Russian wedding there and then basically moved straight to Perth.
1: That is so brave of your mother.
0: I can't believe it when she tells me this story.
1: Mid-20s and traveling to Russia to meet his entire family. So they moved back to Australia. What happens then?

0: So they moved back to Australia and wanted to continue dancing. So they started at the WA Ballet Company, and then the plan was to continue to dance for, you know, a couple more years. But Mum straight away accidentally fell pregnant with me. So they, yeah, basically had no money. They were starting from scratch again. My mum's family, you know, were all in Sydney. Her mum was on the East Coast. And so they had to quit, basically. Dad decided to study. So he enrolled at university to become a psychologist. He was driving taxis on the side. So he was studying full time, also learning English full time, plus driving taxis at night time. And then Mum was pregnant and she then decided to study as well. So she then enrolled in marketing at university. And it was, I think, a really stressful, hard time because they also didn't know each other really. And so they were struggling to kind of put food on the table and study and learn English and get to know each other. And
1: with a new baby.
0: Yeah, with a new baby. And then once I turned one, my dad's mum, which is my babulia, she flew out to Perth and stayed for a year and helped in the house and helped raise me as well while they were both at university. My mum then accidentally had my brother 18 months later as well. And then my sister 3 years later. So there was three under four, which was,
1: wow.
0: I know, I hear as a 32-year-old woman now, with no kids and trying to make that decision and wondering how I would fit it into my life. Look at that. Yeah, I'm in awe. I just think how the hell did they do that?
1: Today on Conversations, my guest is broadcaster and author Dee Salmon. So tell me about what it was like to grow up in Perth. Where did you grow up?
0: I grew up in the suburb called Heathridge, which was close to Joondalup, so quite north. My parents, because I guess like my dad being an immigrant, had incredible, beautiful friends that were also all from all different parts of the world. Like they had Italian friends and German friends and Chinese friends. And so I kind of grew up in this migrant community. And my dad, while he was studying to be a psychologist, was working with refugees. So I grew up in a house where we had a lot of different refugees from all parts of the world as well, like in and out of the house. And yeah, it was a very colourful, it was very vibrant. When you're young, you don't realise, you know, that you are living quite poorly. But there was, you know, two bedrooms and all three of us in the one room, and everything was from the op shop, everything was secondhand, everything was, you know, you just don't realise like what your parents are going through and what they're trying to juggle. I think I didn't realise it at the time though, but my parents were also struggling, I think, in their relationship. I think they were fighting quite a lot, and there was like some very drastic cultural differences of how my mum wanted to bring us up and raise us and how my dad wanted to raise us and what he'd kind of learnt. Russia, I think they've got a really heavy, dark history. There's a lot of trauma there. And as a people as well, like they are the most generous people. Like I said, I grew up with so many people in and out of our house, but they are quite like, there's a coldness to Russians, I think. And I kind of had this like hot and cold dynamic with my parents where my dad was quite strict and closed off emotionally. And then I had this, my mom, who's just like so emotional and loving and caring. And I kind of had this like, yeah, this tension, I think, growing up.
1: So that must have been interesting in the context of a romantic relationship, though, for you to witness as a child.
0: Yeah. And the thing was, like, my, you know, people say now, like, as parents, you should be on the same team and, you know, tackle things together. I never witnessed that. Like, I witnessed mum saying one thing and then being like, don't tell your dad, because we just always knew it would be a no. He was the head of the household, and it was like whatever mood he was in would shape the, you know, we would all kind of walk on eggshells and it would shape how we all felt and went about things. And there was no, I love you. There was no hugging. There was no, it was like we would kind of get emotionally shut out if we'd done something wrong. And at such a young age, you don't realize, you just want to be loved, right? Like you don't realize what's happening. You just know, oh, I've done something wrong, or there's something wrong with me. And so I grew up in this environment that was quite hot and cold and yin and yang. And I learnt that whatever the man wants or does, like, you just have to mold yourself to that.
1: So your dad was quite rigid in how he wanted to run the family. What was your mum like?
0: It's interesting. I've had lots of conversations with her now as an adult, but she was just also grown up being told as a woman, your job was to whatever the man, you know, it's like your job is to be a mum and to wife and to look after the cooking and cleaning and do whatever your partner or your husband, you know, tells you to and wants you to do. And so she just was like, right, this is the dynamic that I have to kind of follow. And both my parents are, despite this, like, just the most loving, incredibly generous, smart, interesting people. And so I have so much love, like I said, and things that I'm so appreciative of now as an adult. But yeah, I think she didn't really know what to do when things were bad. She just thought that you had to just stick it out and this is, you know, all the fighting and everything, like, this is just what you do as a wife.
1: What do you think life was like for your mum?
0: Incredibly stressful. Incredibly stressful. I think for both of them, but she had, you know, 3 under 4 with no help really at all. Her father passed away when she was 25. Her mum lived on the East Coast and passed away when I was, I think, 8. And she was in survival mode and she was a super mum, you know. Even though, like I said, we didn't have much money, we always had, like, she would make us carrot and celery juices every morning and, you know, we would have, like, the best clothes we could get from the op shop, or every money, everything that they earned went towards us. Like, it always went towards making sure that we got the best that we could possibly get. And yeah, she was an incredible, and still is an incredible mum.
1: So even though life was really quite difficult for her in a lot of ways, she really did prioritise you kids. What was your life like with living with someone who was so strict and so rigid?
0: I think I was in this push and pull where I just wanted the love of my dad so badly, but I also hated the strictness. I think genetically I'm quite Russian. I'm quite a strong person. And so there was a lot of stubbornness that came from me. And I remember I have this distinct memory. I think I was like maybe 6 years old and we had like a kids' table at dinner and the parents had the adults' table. And I didn't want to eat the food that mum had cooked. And dad was like, well, you're not going to bed. And so I sat there. And I sat there until midnight. I just refused. I was hours and hours. It could have been like 7 or 8 hours and I just didn't care. I just sat there and I said, I'll win this. So it's hard because, like, yeah, as strict as my dad was, like, I probably didn't make it easier for him. And so, yeah, I have a lot of memories of just thinking, I guess it was like unfair. Like, I remember not being able to wear, the girls at school would wear certain hair things or nail polish or whatever it was, and I wasn't allowed. Or they would all be allowed to do sleepovers, and it's like I wasn't allowed. And so I just always felt like I was missing out and it was unfair. Like, why did I have to go to piano? And I always had Russian teachers. I had a piano Russian teacher and a Russian gym teacher. And, you know, I was like kind of surrounded by this strictness. But my friends were allowed to just, you know, paint their nails and
1: get their belly buttons,
0: get their bum pierced. And, yeah. So I definitely think in my teens I started to rebel a bit.
1: Can I ask you, did you feel connected to your Russian heritage?
0: I did, because when I was about 11, my parents took me out of school and we went to Russia for three or four months and we lived over there. And I think it was a pivotal moment where, like I was saying, I hadn't really understood it. I didn't fit in and I didn't understand the strictness and the cultural differences. And then I went to Russia and I met my cousins who were all my age and my family, and it made sense. Like, I felt like I didn't really fit in Australia in some senses, but then I didn't, when I was there in Russia, I was like, oh, well, this is like so different. Like, they don't really laugh or have fun or smile. They're all quite serious. And so I didn't fit, it didn't fit in that sense. But then there were so many things where I was like,

0: and I've been able to have these conversations with him, and we've unpacked a lot of the impact of that childhood together through family therapy, that I understand why he is the way he is or was. And the person he was when I was really young and moving to a foreign country for the first time and not understanding and having to start from scratch to now is like night and day. Like, he is so affectionate and cries and he's open. And yeah, it definitely, once I've had a lot of these conversations with him and have been there multiple times now, have understood, like, you know, this is so ingrained culturally and genetically in him, right? Like, he grew up in an environment where, like, you would just get physically beaten if you anything remotely out of line, or the way you looked or weight or anything, and you were night and day just training and getting yelled at and abused. And he didn't have his family. And so you can understand.
1: And then you're this child growing up in Perth saying, why can't I have a sleepover?
0: Yeah.
1: Or get my belly button pierced, or go to McDonald's with my friends.
0: Exactly. I think for a long time, I really held on to that anger, right? I like blamed my parents. And, you know, I recently had a conversation with my mom where we spoke about how I was when I was a teenager, and I apologized. And we had this beautiful chat because I had never said sorry for the way that I was, because I did rebel and I did think it was unfair and I blamed my parents and I was so angry with them. Typical teenage girl. I was just such a brat, you know, so mean.
1: When did getting a boyfriend first become a big thing in your world?
0: It's crazy to think it starts so early, but I remember being in, you know, year four, year five, the girls and the boys would start to pass notes around the classroom. Do you want to be my girlfriend? Or your friend would be like, can you ask them if they want to go out with me? By the time, you know, I was in year seven, some of my best friends had boyfriends, and they're silly. Like, you'd go to the playground and you'd kiss after school and that was that. But I remember never really having one. And I remember like wanting that so badly, but being so scared by that idea. And then when I went into high school, it was like a whole other world. When I went into year eight, all the girls around me had boyfriends. Some of them were having sex. Like, it was this, yeah, environment where it was so foreign to me, but it was so normalized. And then as the years went on and more of your group have sex for the first time or have a boyfriend, and then the older I got, the more I felt like something was wrong with me because it just didn't happen.
1: So there was a real shift in the way that the girls related to the boys and vice versa.
0: You know, you're boy crazy at that age. It was so everything. It was like the weekends were around, you know, meeting up with the boys or going to the movies or going to McDonald's, like you said, or going to the park and hooking up at the park. And everything was centered around hooking up with boys or getting a boyfriend. And I genuinely felt like this pressure to try and fit in and to participate. But I also, it never really happened for me. And so I kind of internalized it as something's wrong with me. And I think growing up in an environment in my home where there was a part of me that felt unlovable, love felt conditional. It was like, if you do this and this, then you'll be loved. I guess I was always craving that unconditional love and I really wanted it. I was, you know, such a fan of fairy tales and rom-coms and Disney movies and this idea of happily ever after. And I think, yeah, really, really craved that level of love and intimacy. But as I got older, it's happening so easily for everyone else and everyone has a boyfriend and everyone's having sex, but I must be unlovable.
1: What did that do to your self-esteem as a teenage girl?
0: It was low. Like, I think it made me really self-conscious. Like, I think I was quite late bloomer, and I remember like seeing all the girls around me, everyone was like, you know, it's about who was hot and they all had these, you know, beautiful bodies. And I remember just thinking like, oh, it's because of what I look like or because of X, Y, Z, or I had acne and braces. And yeah, I think it also led me to chase guys no matter who they were, because my self-esteem was so low. But I was just like, okay, well, the goal is to just have a boyfriend. It doesn't matter who the boyfriend is, even if they're maybe not so great. My first boyfriend,

0: I was 18. My best friends had like multiple boyfriends by that time, had sex. Like I hadn't done any of that. And so I was just so excited about this. And he might not have been in hindsight, like as into me as I was into him. Like I was just like, I loved him and I put him on this pedestal and I was like first love and obsessed with him. And he lived 3 hours away from me. And so when we were together, it would be this like intense, beautiful relationship. But then when we were apart for maybe 2 to 3 weeks at a time, I just wouldn't hear from him. You know, he was out surfing or whatever, and he wouldn't answer my calls or texts really. And so I was in this kind of dynamic that I had learnt growing up, right? The hot and cold. Mm. And for some people, they might be like, oh yeah, like I've got a boyfriend and he's, you know, doesn't talk to me for a bit and then we're together and that's fine. But for me, it felt really, really huge.
1: And really intense.
0: And really intense. Yeah. I just so desperately wanted to be loved. And every moment that he didn't call or didn't show up or didn't get back to me or I wasn't with him felt like a stab in like a wound that already existed about feeling unlovable. And it wasn't intentional. And he was just this like, you know, surfer guy that was just go with the flow and just didn't have a phone really. And just like, that's how he kind of just was. But it felt so triggering to me and it felt like a reflection of not being lovable again. And so I dropped out of uni. I remember being like, well, I'll spend more time with him down there. I'll do anything to make sure that like I can fix this and that we can be together. And it got to the point where my parents were like, he can move in with us. Like he can move up to Perth and you can live together, which in hindsight is insane. We're 18 years old. At this point, we'd only been together for 6 months and we went to this place called Denmark down the bottom of WA with my parents and we had a little holiday with them and we were driving to his house to pick up all his stuff, to pack it up, to move back up to Perth. And it was on that drive that we had a car accident and everything changed.
1: Author and broadcaster Dee Selman is my guest on Conversations. After the news headlines, how recovering from a near fatal car crash completely altered her perspective on love and relationships. 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
2: Darlene Jean Leung with an ABC News update. The Acting NT Assistant Police Commissioner says communities north of Alice Springs have managed to avoid significant destruction from yesterday's storm. It comes as the cleanup continues in Alice Springs with around 2,000 homes still without power in the town. The Federal Treasurer Jim Chalmers says progressives should not mock or talk down to voters attracted to the One Nation message. Overseas, an American theme park operator has temporarily closed 9 rides across the US and Canada after a man died and several others were injured on a roller coaster in the state of Georgia. The incident took place at Six Flags over Georgia. US media reports Six Flags is saying it's closed the 9 rides out of an abundance of caution. And the Vatican says Pope Leo has had a successful surgery to remove the lower lobe of his right lung, which has confirmed he has lung cancer. ABC News.
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1: Dee Selman is my guest on Conversations today. She's a broadcaster and now author. Dee grew up in Perth, the daughter of ballet dancers, thinking a healthy, loving relationship was hot and cold, that love was conditional and to get it you had to walk on eggshells around your parent or your partner. But after a serious car crash, Dee started to slowly dismantle what she thought she knew about love. Dee's book is called It's Not Love, Actually. So tell me about that car crash in country WA, because it was extremely serious, wasn't it?
0: It was massive. Yeah, it was a 5-hour drive on some really back kind of dodgy country roads because we were in, you know, the bottom of Australia. And I hadn't really slept well the night before. And I remember in the morning, like the plan was for me to do the drive and I just got my red P plates. I was like very, very fresh at driving. And because my parents were with my brother and sister in their car. And so we were in mine and

0: I remember being like, I don't think I can do this drive. I'm really tired. And he was like, I'll do the first half and then you do the second half. And so he did the first half and then we stopped off and we got some lunch or something. And then pretty quickly after, we were going on this road, bendy road. I was driving and it was 90 kilometers per hour and it was, there was no marking and it was quite a gravelly road. And my tires just going around the bend just kind of clipped to the side a bit in the gravel and locked. And the car just spun out of control. Like, I remember in that moment a feeling of fear that I've never felt since. And it was almost like I knew that's it. And I blacked out and then woke up, I think, 10 minutes later, upside down, the car upside down, smashed up and wrapped against a tree. I had smashed the side of my head. So I've got a big scar on the side of my head. Broke my jaw and face in four places. I had completely crushed both my legs. I couldn't get out. I couldn't move. And my boyfriend was able to get out of the car and jump out. And he, you know, went onto the side of the road and tried to hail down a car. The first car that went past, she didn't want to stop. She was like, I can't handle this, and then kept driving. And then luckily the second car was a male nurse and he pulled over and I'll never forget him. He held my hand, which was kind of like outside of the car, and just made sure I was okay and looked after me. And he called the ambulance and the fire brigade and they all came, and it took, I got the green whistle after an hour because it was stuck for an hour because it was quite a regional place. He never left. He just, you know, sat there and spoke to me and made sure I was okay. And then once the ambulance and the fire brigade came, they took them 3 hours to cut me out of the car. But yeah, I remember after hearing from the people who came in the ambulance being like, whoever's in there is dead. So it honestly was a miracle. And after 3 hours, the helicopter came and I went in the helicopter to the emergency department at Royal Perth. And then it was a really, really long recovery. I think I had 8 surgeries and I think I was in hospital for a couple of months all up together as well.
1: What did they say about your chances of recovering fully? It must have been a pretty grim outlook at that stage.
0: They said that I might not be able to walk properly again, that I had done severe damage to the nerve in my left leg, and that my foot basically couldn't work, like it wouldn't move. And so they didn't know whether that would come back and only time would tell. So I was kind of living in this limbo state. Eventually, after 6 months, my toe started to move again, which was a good sign.
1: After six months,
0: yeah. And then I was able to start with a walker frame and then eventually move to crutches. And then eventually, after lots and lots of rehab, I was able to walk again, which is honestly a miracle. It's amazing.
1: Who showed up for you during the recovery process?
0: This was, you know, the thing that really, I think, changed my life. The fact that everyone showed so much love in those couple of months, well, continuously, that I just was so shocked by and didn't expect. But I had endless friends show up, and family, and family friends, and friends of friends, and, you know, just so many people day in, day out, just come and sit with me and bring me things. And like, eventually, you know, I think when an accident like that happens at the start, everyone kind of shows up and you think, like, you know, maybe they won't continue. But still, for that year, like, I had friends every day just sit with me and watch something or do things that made me feel normal, like take me for walks out in my wheelchair and braid my hair or make things with me. And I remember at the same time, because my partner went back home to Dunsborough, so he was still 3 hours away, and I remember feeling so heartbroken that, you know, the same kind of pattern was happening. I wasn't really hearing from him again. And I remember being so distraught in that moment and upset, because I thought that, like, this would bring us together. We went through this horrific thing. Like, I thought he would still move in with me and
1: it would give him an opportunity
0: to step up. And he didn't. And, you know, he broke his ankle and he was going through his own reaction to the accident and the trauma that he might have experienced seeing that. We never spoke about it, so I never knew how he felt. He just didn't want to talk about it. But having all

0: of that love from my friends and from other people, it was such a pivotal moment of being like, oh no, this is what true love and like healthy love looks like. It's people who show up for you in some of the darkest moments of your life. So you recovered from the accident. You realized that your boyfriend at the time wasn't the one. Tell me about how that whole accident and everything that happened after impacted the way you dated in your early 20s. I ended up ending that relationship after a lot of heartache, I think, and expectations. And there was one pivotal moment where he was like, I'll take you out for dinner and I'll show up for you. And I got dressed up and I waited by the door and he didn't come, and that was it. And so, yeah, I dealt with a lot of heartbreak, but I started studying again and went back to uni. But I was still, I think, caught in this cycle of chasing guys who didn't treat me very nicely. And it's interesting because it's like, yeah, I learned so much love from my friends, but I think maybe I was still so heartbroken and internalized him not showing up for me and that kind of thing as something that was a self-worth thing. And I think I still was dating out of a place of low self-esteem and worth. And like I said, like all those messages I'd kind of absorbed. And so I still was chasing these guys that were, you know, like the guy in the band with the guitar who would wanted to keep me a secret but message me late at night and want me to come over or play his album and then disappear and have other girls. And like, you know, I was just going for these types that they were never really healthy.
1: So how did you see yourself during this period? You know, these random assortment of men, you know, the secret hookup guy, a guy who would take you back to his parents' house, all these sorts of characters.
0: I remember
1: treating you poorly.
0: Yeah. I remember watching, there's a really famous monologue in Gone Girl, and there's this speech called the Cool Girl Speech. I remember watching that for the first time and just resonating so deeply with it. And if you don't know what it is, they basically talk about like the trope of the woman who just, whatever the guy wants, you're cool with. It's like, oh yeah, I like beer. I like sports. Whatever you're into, I'm into. Like I can, you know, I'm happy to put up with you like making jokes about, sexist jokes about me. That's funny. I'll laugh it off. And it just resonated so deeply because that was me. Like I just, no matter who they were, whether they were like the guy that was the surfer, I would like just sit on the beach waiting for him. Like, yeah, sure, that's fine. I don't have any needs or wants. I'll just do what you want to do. Or, you know, like that beer thing is such an example. Like I was like, yeah, I drink beer. Didn't know I was gluten intolerant. Like couldn't actually drink beer, even though it would make me sick every time I drank it.
1: So you would morph yourself into a version of these men.
0: Constantly.
1: Of these guys.
0: Constantly. I constantly morphed myself and I guess silenced the real me and, you know, pushed down and shrunk myself and just never spoke up for myself either. It was like if he was cancelling plans or 6 hours late or, you know, doing something that upset me, I'd just be like, it's all good, no worries, like that's fine. And so that speech really resonated with me because I was like, this has been me, I think, my whole entire life.
1: How did you shed that image?
0: I moved to Melbourne. So what had happened was I started working at the ABC in Bunbury. I got my first kind of big adult job after graduating from WAPA, where I did a postgraduate in broadcasting. And I was there for a couple of years. And then I got my dream job at Triple J in Melbourne. And so I drove across the Nullarbor. And then as soon as I arrived, COVID hit and we went straight into lockdown. And I was isolating in an apartment by myself. And it was, you know, a new city, a new job. I was by myself. And it was the first time I was properly alone. Like I had been single pretty much my whole entire life. But it was the first time that I wasn't on dating apps. I wasn't crying over a boy. I wasn't messaging someone or going out to bars and trying to flirt with guys and find someone. And I started seeing a psychologist for the first time. And because the hookup is all about psychology and dating and relationships, I was learning so much for the first time too. You know, I was
2: hearing from all these experts about like attachment theory and patterns and healthy love. And it was like a masterclass. I'd never even heard about all of these things. And when I was going to the psychologist, we were kind of unpacking my childhood. And I had this like huge aha moment of realizing that the way that I had grown up learning about love from my parents was exactly the dynamics that I was chasing in dating and relationships. And so I loved that period. And I just decided, you know what, I'm going to actually intentionally take a break.
0: So you've moved to Melbourne, you've gone straight into lockdown, started a new job, and then had all of these sort of revelations about some patterns that you might have been repeating. What impact did that have on your dating life from then on?
2: What had kind of, I guess, started off as a forced celibacy, Brooke, I ended up doing it for like 3 years. So I took a massive break. I honestly fell in love with what I was experiencing and learning. And I read so much, I journaled so much, figuring out who I was outside of the version of me that I'd kind of constantly changed to suit the men that I was dating. And I, you know, signed up and did this like course online with creative writing. And I went hiking a lot. I went like solo camping. I did all of these things that previously I would have never have done. And, you know, learning a new language and meeting new friends and making new connections. And I just, this version of myself was so different to that kind of quote unquote cool girl. It was like, I call it now the no chill girl. I was learning about boundaries and speaking up for myself and having a backbone and knowing who I was and what I wanted. And so, yeah, I spent like a really good 3 years not wanting to date, not having sex at all. And I got to a place, I ended up moving in with my best friend, Brendan. So Brendan is the love of my life. I met him when I was at Whopper, and he's a news journalist. He's at A Current Affair now. But we moved into our dream home. It was just us two. We built this incredible life together. We had a cat together. We decked out at the house together, and every day was genuinely the best day ever. Like, we just wake up in the morning and have so much fun and put on a Taylor Swift record, and then we'd go to work, and then we'd do the grocery shopping together, and it was so fun. And then we'd lie on the couch and watch things. And I experienced like genuine love and healthy love and intimacy for the first time in a way that I had never done before. I almost felt like I got to a place where I was like, I could just do this. Like, I could genuinely live a life single, so content and so happy with him, and, you know, find love in other ways. And I think it was after like three years, and then it was like spring, and I don't know, something was in the air, and festivals were happening, and Melbourne went through these really hectic lockdown periods. And I was like, all right, I think I'm ready. I think I want to date again. But this time I'll be really intentional about it. And I wasn't really looking for a relationship, but I was excited about the idea of meeting new men with almost like the new version of myself, if that makes sense.
0: So it completely changed how you thought about being single, going boy sober for 3 years.
2: Completely. I had grown up with this idea that to be whole and to be loved, you've got to find your other half. Like, you've got to have that partner. And that's kind of what life is about, right? And I, going through those 3 years and having that experience with Brendan, and it almost shattered the illusion. And I think it also had already shattered, like I said, through that car accident, of thinking like, in your deepest, darkest moments, like, your partner will show up for you. And so many women have this experience of going through something like that, getting cancer, getting ill, and their partner doesn't. And I think it shattered. It shattered this illusion that like you have your soulmate in this person, and you do everything together, and it's you against the world. And when I experienced healthy, beautiful love from friends and other places, and then, you know, going through that experience of boy sober, I realized that love genuinely you can get from so many other people, and in ways that I think, yeah, we've not really been conditioned to think about

0: love.
1: It sounds like going through these two pretty horrific and traumatizing experiences, first the car crash and then the Melbourne lockdown, which was the longest lockdown of anywhere in the world, and having these people model love for you, your platonic love of your life, Brendan, your gay best friend,
0: yes.
1: and all of these family and friends showed you that you were worthy of love and showed you sort of what it looked like to receive love and care from people around you?
0: Absolutely. Brendan was so healing. He was so healing. Like I said, I was always looking to try and prove that I was worthy of love in the wrong places. And in this friendship, and I call him my platonic life partner because it doesn't feel like best friend is a title that is big enough to kind of encapsulate what he means to me, but he is my biggest cheerleader. Like, even in moments where I wasn't being the best or acting the best or whatever, he would still be there for me. And
1: he still loved
0: you. He still loved me. And he taught me that those parts of me that I was always kind of taught weren't okay. Like, I am quite strong and like opinionated and, you know, just like he loved those things about me. Like, all of these things that I think a lot of guys couldn't handle or didn't like, he loved. And it was incredibly healing.
1: So you ended up breaking your boy sobriety for your partner, Darcy. How is your attitude towards your current relationship different to the ones that you've had in the past?
0: Yeah. So when I decided to break it, I, you know, started dating again and I met a few guys and it was nothing serious, but it was just such a different type of dating. Like, they were just such respectful men and communicated and were vulnerable and it was really beautiful. Yeah, like a couple of months later, I met my partner, Darcy, and I was so happy and content in my life and not looking for a relationship. And I know it's a cliche, but I genuinely think because I was in that headspace, it set us up for the absolute best when we were dating because, you know, he asked me out and I was just like, yep, like excited by it, but I wasn't revolving my life around it. He asked me out and I had one night free in 6 weeks' time. I was going to Perth and then I was going to Tasmania and I was like, look, you can have my Tuesday night on Jan 11. And I said this to him in November. And he was like, yep. You know, he was consistent and was like, I hope you have a great New Year's. Like, you're still on. Are you still keen? And we went on this date and I didn't put too much pressure on it or think too deeply about it or change where I was. Or, you know, the old me would have been like obsessing over it and maybe like, you know, I wouldn't have shown up as my full self, but I showed up and I was just, we had the best time. We spoke for like 4 hours over one drink and just had so much in common when it came to music and literature and books and reading. And he's so well traveled. He had just gone to Iceland and seen the Northern Lights. And that's one of my favorite experiences of my life. So we, you know, we had so much to share and learn from each other. And it was such an incredible date. And then I just went on with my life and we just spent like a really good, like, this was from January until, you know, we weren't really official until around the final season. And we spent that amount of time just taking things so slowly and getting to know each other. And I didn't warp myself or change my life. And I was so happy and content with Brendan and, you know, made sure that he fit in. And I had this joke that unless like my gay best friends loved him and he was able to like perform the tango from Chicago, like, he wasn't going to be able to date me. And, you know, it was just all these things that I think previously I would never have done. But I think it really laid this beautiful foundation for our relationship where we got time to get to know each other and I got time to trust him as well. He was exactly as he showed up at the start as he is now. And I think when you've had some bad experiences with men, sometimes that's all you need, right? Like, you need someone to just be consistent and
1: to correct the record.
0: And he absolutely did. Yeah.
1: You know, it dawned on me while I was reading your book that there are perhaps things about dating an athlete that might be similar to some of the things that, you know, you say about your father, you know, these things around discipline and routine and looking after your body. Do you think that that sort of triggers something in a positive way in you, that it's a reminder of your father, but the nicer parts perhaps?
0: I have had this thought. I have like I'm an overthinker and I have had like a bit of a moment being like, I think there's something in this because the disciplines are so similar and they get along so well. They just understand each other and he understands my world and what my parents have been through. And I think the thing that really draws us to each other is we're both so ambitious and driven and hardworking. And he inspires me and motivates me to be the best version of myself and ambitious and hardworking and dedicated. And he gets it. It's like we fit in each other's lives so well in that sense, because I understand, having grown up in that environment, what it takes to be an elite athlete.
1: Are your parents still together now?
0: Yeah, they are. And they are honestly my biggest inspiration, because as much as I've had a tumultuous upbringing and childhood, and, you know, there was a lot of, I guess, like hot and cold, like I said, but also like fighting and not understanding each other, they've worked so hard at their relationship to get to a place now that even I said to my mum recently, I was like, the way that you show up still is impactful to me. I still look to you for guidance. And, you know, they see their own psychologists and they're always wanting to work on themselves and they're always wanting to better themselves. And I think, you know, a huge part of my healing was the fact that we all went to family therapy, and my dad has constantly wanted to create closer relationships with us and has realized the impact that he has had as a father in our childhoods, and wanting to repair that and work towards that. And, you know, I have chats to my friends who they're like, my parents would never see a psychologist, or they're really stuck in their ways and they don't want to have difficult conversations and they don't want to be vulnerable, or they don't want to say I love you and unpack things and heal as a family.
1: So your dad has had his own character development arc when it comes to his relationship with you and your siblings and your mum. He was the one who suggested family therapy. What were you able to say to him throughout that process?
0: I remember in the session talking about the impact of that conditioned experience of love for me. I spoke about that he would shut me out and go cold and give me silent treatment, and that I felt like I had to walk on eggshells. And it was really hard. It was really hard to have that conversation for the first time. And my parents both wrote me letters.
1: Wow.
0: Talking about how, you know, like apologizing, but also how they didn't realize, and, you know, sharing their experiences of what they had kind of been taught about love and dating and relationships. And so I had probably up until that point really resented my parents. Oh, I held this kind of, as much as I like loved them, I had this resentment. And I think that's why Dad wanted us to go to family therapy, because he was like, I feel like there's this tension and there's this resentment, and you know, lash out at me and you don't want that. He didn't feel close. And so that was kind of the motivation, and it was incredibly healing.
1: So you've written this book, It's Not Love Actually, but it sounds like after everything you've been through, this whole journey of love and self-worth, that you are still a bit of a romantic at heart.
0: Absolutely. I think romance just looks different. It looks so much different to what I grew up thinking, right? I think I thought the person that you love will die for you, and it's you and them against the world. And now I think there's so much romance in everything, and it's in my friendships. It's in my solo trips on my own. There is so much love and romance around, but I really believe that even if this relationship with Darcy ends at some point, I will be so okay. And I have so much love in my life and for myself that I will still have romance, and that I don't, you know, it sounds like, you know, like a Kmart poster, but I don't need a man to feel that way. I really do feel like there's so much romance and love in my life. And I'm really grateful that at 32, I've been able to come to that realization, because after my book, you don't really know how it'll be received, but I've had so many women in their 50s and 60s and 70s even just saying, like, I've only just gotten to a place where I've maybe post-divorce, right? They've done that journey of being the wife and the mother and sacrifice and not finding out who they truly are and chasing their dreams. And they're now going through that period of their life and they're so happy and they realize that, like, yeah, you don't need that partner to achieve that love and to feel that love.
1: I think that is a beautiful place for us to finish. Dee Salmon, thank you for being my guest on Conversations.
0: Oh, thank you so much, Brooke. Thank you for your beautiful questions.
1: My guest on Conversations today was broadcaster and author Dee Salmon. She hosts The Hookup on Triple J, and her book is called It's Not Love, Actually. This episode of Conversations was made on the lands of the Gadigal people. It was produced by Maggie Morris. Our executive producer is Nicola Harrison. I'm Brooke Boney. Thanks for listening.
2: Good afternoon, Darlene Jean Wong with ABC News. A coronial inquest into the death of a three-year-old boy who drowned in a backyard pool in Darwin has begun. Dion Robbins was found floating face down in a backyard pool by his father in June last year. During her opening address to the court, counsel assisting the coroner, Fiona Keppert, said Dion was a child with his whole life ahead of him, describing him as adventurous and active. Ms. Keppert said the court would hear evidence about the adequacy of the pool fencing and gate over the course of the three-day inquest. The Northern Territory government says 23 people have moved to Darwin's former Yissa homeless shelter to a new facility in Bachelor. Jack Hislop has the details.
3: The Yissa facility was housing hundreds of people before the NT government closed it on Monday. Indigenous Australians Minister Malandiri McCarthy told the Senate last night just 30 people have moved to the new Bachelor facility 100 kilometres away. But a spokesperson for the Territory's Children and Families Minister, Robin Carl, says only 23 people are staying at Bachelor. Senator McCarthy also said many of Yissa's former residents are now long-grassing in Darwin. But Ms. Carl's spokesperson says most were supported into public housing, community housing, transitional accommodation, or a return to country.
2: Power and Water says it still has days of work ahead to restore electricity to all homes in Central Australia, which lost power after a storm on Monday afternoon. Belinda Small says around 2,000 customers are still without power as of this morning after strong winds felled tree branches and power lines. She says crews worked through the night to bring more homes back online, but there's still plenty more work ahead.
4: Unfortunately, and I appreciate this is not what your listeners want to hear, because this has already been an extended, frustratingly long outage, we still have days worth of work.
2: Treasurer Jim Chalmers says the federal government's proposed trust laws will create a fairer tax system in Australia. Under legislation due to be introduced to Parliament today, a minimum 30% tax will apply to discretionary trusts. According to Labor, around 200,000 small businesses will be affected by the changes. Mr. Chalmers has assured those impacted by the reforms that they will have time to adjust.
5: The changes don't come into place until the middle of 2028, and we've provided a number of options for people to pick up and run with. Should they want rollover relief to restructure, should they want to elect to lock in distributions and avoid the minimum tax.
2: A University of Sydney study has found sexual abuse and violence against children in Australia has increased sharply, Coco Veldkamp reports.
6: The study found significant increases in sexual abuse and violence against children between 2014 and 2024. That includes a 51% rise in sexual assault against girls aged 10 to 17 and a 60% rise for boys the same age. The CEO of the Centre for Excellence in Child and Family Welfare, Jamie Crosby, says there's a desperate and immediate need for governments to act for the well-being of children. Lead researcher Dr. Lucy Grummett says there's strong evidence about what needs to be done. She says governments must work together to tackle the problem.
2: US President Donald Trump has distanced himself from the American ambassador to Greece following her sacking over corruption allegations. Kimberly Guilfoyle has denied claims she allegedly asked a Trump donor to pay her hefty credit card bill in exchange for access to the US president's and administration. Ms. Guilfoyle is a former Fox News host who once dated Mr. Trump's son, Donald Jr. But Mr. Trump has told reporters that she was not a member of his family.
7: She dated my son a long time ago, but she wasn't. No, she went to Greece. She was doing a good job, but we didn't like what we were reading.
2: And Australian fast bowler Josh Hazlewood says his side's experience shone through in its 200.

0: 114-run victory over South Africa in the first cricket test in Durban. Hazelwood picked up career-best figures of 6 for 49 as the Australians bowled out their hosts for 206 on day 5, as Matt Renshaw was named player of the match for his superb all-round performance. Hazelwood says his side kept cool heads with both bat and ball.
1: There's no panic. We know that the low order can contribute with got a batter in there with us. And I think with the ball, it's, yeah, the experience is key. It's just a hard grind. Everyone buys into it. We're not going to blast them out on this wicket. A lot of their batters face, you know, 30, 40, 50 balls. So we know it's going to be a grind. And yeah, we just stuck at it.
0: And that's the latest from the ABC newsroom.
2: G'day, I hope you're well. Welcome to The World Today. I'm Andy Park, coming to you from Gadigal Land in Sydney. Nice to be with you. This Wednesday, Labor seeks to impose a new minimum tax on some trusts. And scientists welcome the return of a little brown moth to the skies of eastern Australia in near-plague proportions. Just don't call them bogan moths.
3: No, they are not bogan moths. I feel like that's a very unreasonable way of describing them. They're absolutely lovely moth. The navigation stuff is just too cool. It's amazing.
2: Doctors have confirmed Pope Leo has lung cancer after an operation in Rome, which removed part of his right lung during a 90-minute surgery. The diagnosis has come as a bit of a shock to Catholics around the globe, given the pontiff's relatively young age and otherwise good health. Alexandra Humphreys filed this report.
4: As Pope Leo underwent surgery at Rome's Gemelli Hospital, worshippers gathered in prayer.
5: Tonight we will all join in prayer in the John Paul II Chapel and we will wish him the best. We are close to him.
6: He keeps us all unified and sends a message of peace to all the people that we all have to love each other.
4: Shortly after the operation, the Vatican revealed the pontiff has lung cancer. Pope Leo has only been in the role for 17 months. The 71-year-old considered a young and sporty choice to lead the Catholic Church when elected in May last year. Father Frank Brennan is an Australian academic and lawyer.
7: It is a shock because he was elected under 70 years of age and we all knew he was very healthy and fit. He even went to the gym very regularly. So we hope and pray that he'll be well. But yes, unlike Pope Benedict and Pope Francis before him, they were much older when they were elected Pope. So we thought we had someone who was young, who was going to be with us for 20 years and who was fit and healthy.
4: Father Brennan points out that Pope Leo has already been influential on the direction of the Catholic Church.
7: He's been very pivotal in the Church in that Pope Francis was seen to be a disruptor, urging people to go to the peripheries and to be very prophetic. This man came along as an Augustinian, wanting to get greater unity. So he's been trying to walk that fine line of forging unity while at the same time maintaining the Francis direction. He's really led the world in calling for greater humanity as we deal with issues to deal with artificial intelligence.
4: Dr. Sean Blanchard is a senior lecturer in theology at the University of Notre Dame. He says the announcement of Pope Leo's diagnosis demonstrates an unusual level of openness from the Church.
8: Historically, there's definitely not been great transparency about the health of the Pope. I think that part of this is Pope Leo's personality. I think part of it is arising from a new strategy of how the Vatican wants to engage with the world. I'm sure this is connected in some ways with the abuse crisis. Always wanting to lean towards openness and transparency whenever prudent or possible.
4: The news has shocked Catholics around the globe, coming just days after Pope Leo's disclosure during Sunday prayers that a small nodule had been discovered on his lung.
8: There's no question that news like this is sobering. It's a reminder of his mortality, of the mortality of us all. But I think we're probably in a wait-and-see situation here. It was caught very early, So I think there's optimism, but whenever there's cancer, there's obviously the possibility that there's much more going on than we're aware of at this time.
4: Professor Peter Gibbs is an oncology specialist at the Walter and Eliza Hall Institute in Melbourne. He says more details are needed on the size of the cancer.

0: But the information so far suggests it may be limited to the Pope's lung.
1: It sounds like it's been found early, which is critical for any cancer, the stage that it's found. So if it's quite a small nodule, then this is very likely to be curative surgery, and I'd hope he'll do well after the surgery.
0: During the Pope's surgery, the lower lobe of his right lung was removed. Professor Gibbs says hopefully his recovery will be smooth.
1: There'll be the sort of immediate consequences of the surgery. It could be some discomfort and possibly some breathing issues, but you'd expect him to make a full recovery and not feel breathless after the surgery. So the remaining lung should be plenty of lung for him to function on without feeling short of breath when he exerts himself.
0: He's expected to remain in hospital for around a week. The Vatican has not made any statements about Pope Leo's treatment going forward, and it's unclear whether a planned visit to South America next month will still go ahead.
2: Alexandra Humphreys and Alison Schau there. As part of his broad plan to shake up Australia's tax system, the Treasurer, Jim Chalmers, has introduced a bill to Parliament today which seeks to impose a new minimum tax on some trusts. He says the reform is about making the system fairer, but the Coalition has described the policy as an attack on small business and wants the legislation referred to a Senate inquiry. Bridget Fitzgerald has the latest.
3: The Treasurer has long said Australia's tax system needs an overhaul. When Jim Chalmers stood in Parliament today to introduce a bill aimed at changing the way some trusts are taxed, he made his case for why he believes it's necessary.
4: Speaker, today the Albanese government is introducing the next tranche of legislation in the most ambitious tax reform package in a generation. One that makes the tax system fairer, more sustainable, and funds income tax cuts for workers.
3: Today's bill is a continuation of the Treasurer's plan set out in the May budget. It follows a series of high-profile measures, including tax cuts, changes to negative gearing, and the capital gains tax. The new laws would impose a minimum 30% tax on discretionary trusts. A discretionary trust is a private entity which can be set up to hold assets. Some businesses then use them to distribute proceeds, profits, and capital.
4: This is all about better aligning the tax treatment of income from assets and income from work. And it's also about funding those income tax cuts for workers that we are delivering again and again. We know that there are legitimate reasons to use trusts, including succession planning and asset protection. But the flexibility provided by discretionary trusts allows some people to plan their tax affairs in ways that aren't available to most workers and families.
3: The government's concern is when discretionary trusts are used to lower tax rates in what's known as income splitting. That's when trustees allocate all or part of their income to others who are on a lower tax rate. But industry groups argue the changes will hurt businesses using trusts for legitimate operations. Shadow Treasurer Tim Wilson called for the bill to be referred to a parliamentary inquiry.
5: We know that this 30% minimum tax on trusts, which he said 50 times over wouldn't be done but is now being considered by this parliament, will have massive consequences for small business. Around $50,000 per small business, an estimated $13.3 billion deadweight loss on the economy.
3: Phil McCann is the director of tax firm McCann Financial Group. He says his clients will be affected if the proposed change becomes law.
6: We're a mid-tier firm in North Melbourne. We have lots of family trusts on our books. And, they'll be upended completely. There are fixes. Again, they're planned. Most of this isn't law yet. This is planned. But it's going to upend their business structure and cost them tens of thousands of dollars in legal fees and corporate restructuring.
3: The accountant says many farmers use trusts too.
6: And in some cases, the trusts own the land. So to unwind this, because what the government is saying here, they want you to unwind this. I don't like them. So get rid of them or change them to a shape which is like a fixed trust, which isn't flexible at all and would be unworkable. So the land, the farmland, and again, the law hasn't come to pass yet, but my fellow advisors and I are saying we can see no way around taking the land out of the trust. So there'll be stamp duty involved. There'll be assumed capital gains, transferring it from trust to someone else, unless there's some rollovers that are planned, allowing you to have a tax-free change for new structure. But it's the big worry with farms is the land that's owned by the trust. And unwinding that is very expensive.
3: Meanwhile, the Greens have raised concerns over what they say could be a

0: loophole in the legislation. The laws outline an exemption for payments to charities and other tax-exempt entities, which the Greens say could give people with trusts a tax break to send their kids to private schools. The Greens could pose a problem for the government, as Labor will need the minor party on side to help pass the legislation through the Senate, with support from the Coalition looking very unlikely.
1: Bridget Fitzgerald and Oliver Gordon reporting. Aged care providers are charging thousands of dollars extra per year for residents to simply watch free-to-air TV. It's one of the many new charges made possible by the new federal government rules. Investigative reporter Anne Connolly joins me for more now. Anne, what sorts of things are people being charged for here?
2: Well, they're being charged for things like a TV in their room, phones, Wi-Fi access. Some providers plan to charge for a cooked breakfast every day. Sometimes soft drinks. There's other people who will charge for wine and so forth with a meal. But a lot of things, the concern is that some things that previously were free are now being charged for.
1: What's the government said about the sort of fees that are being charged?
2: So there was a trial by Opal, which is Australia's biggest aged care provider, earlier in the year, where it was discovered that people were being charged fees for a TV in their room, and Sam Ray, the aged care minister, responded to that.
3: Every reasonable person can see that having a telly and access to a telly is a basic human right.
2: So after Sam Ray made that comment, he then reiterated the fact that providers weren't to charge people for TVs who'd been in care before November 1 last year. But in fact, everybody who comes after that, all new residents, can be charged for a TV. So potentially is a right for older residents, but not for new people.
1: What are families and the sector saying in response to your report?
2: Families and advocates are really concerned that this is creating a two-tiered system, that there's going to be people who can't afford to have a basic like a TV, can't afford to go to activities like music and art that's happening in their community and in the facility. Here's what family member Elizabeth Tosti said about the changes to TVs and access to them.
4: A prisoner, I'm sure, gets a television in their cell. Surely to goodness, an aged care resident suffering from dementia has a right to free-to-air television in their room.
2: The sector is saying that, particularly with Uniting, who we featured today, they said that they're now reviewing some of their offerings. However, the sector says we have to make up the revenue that we've lost because there was another fee that they were charging previously to everyone, and they need to retain that revenue.
1: Investigative reporter Anne Connolly there. Andy Park with you. 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Subscribe to the podcast for all of our stories. Just search for The World Today. Overseas now, and French students say they're not giving up their fight for better learning conditions, despite clashes between Paris police and protesters. Hundreds of thousands of students, families and trade unionists have been marching in cities across France for weeks, demanding changes to the education system and classrooms. Analysts say it's a powerful time to be protesting in the lead up to next year's presidential elections. Stephanie Smale reports.
5: Police and protesters clash on the streets of Paris. Tear gas and water cannons unleashed on the crowd. High school students expressing frustration about the aggression, arguing the weeks-long protests have been mostly peaceful.
6: We're just demonstrating for our basic, simple rights, and then they arrive with mortars and gas. So we shout cute little slogans, and then we're the bad guys who get violently repressed.
7: There are thousands of young people demonstrating, and the only things we see are burning trash cans and vandalism, and I think that's a poor summary of what's going on.
5: Demonstrations over teacher shortages, overcrowded classrooms, and crumbling school buildings have been held across the country, and protesters are vowing not to stand down.
8: Nobody expected the movement to take on such a scale. And now you have a government thinking, wait, what's going on? What's happening? And the youth are right.
5: Activist Greta Thunberg joined the crowds on the northern outskirts of Paris where the protests first started.
9: The French students are now showing the world how we should be standing up and how we should be revolting against an extremely violent system, and they're leading by example.
5: Romain Fathi is an associate professor at the Australian National University and was a student protester in Paris in the early 2000s.
10: Some of the demands are about having more teachers. Some of the demands are about having a different platform to move from high school to higher education, because the current platform, Parcoursup, has been criticised for years because it doesn't work very well. Some of the demands also are about, yes, newer buildings or better facilities. But often it's not a matter of money. It's also a matter of being heard.
5: Are the students being heard? Has the French government responded to these protests so far?
10: What we can observe is that the education minister, Edouard Geffray, and the prime minister, Sébastien Lecornu, have pledged a few things. So the prime minister has said, look, we're going to have an urgent plan where we've got more substitute teachers. Then we're going to think about your timetable. In France, if you're in a high school, your number of contact hours vary from 32 to 38 hours. And the prime minister also has heard their demand about that platform, Parcoursup, that enables a transition from high school to higher education. It's been really clumsy, very frustrating. Some people have not been able to access university, and it's kind of seen as a fundamental right in France.
5: Romain Fathi explains it's a good time for students to be raising their voices ahead of the 2027 French presidential election.
10: If there is a lot of French people joining in, yes, that will have to be addressed and perhaps nipped into the bud before it gets worse. And in that situation, I think, given the timing, the government is likely to cave in. And that's why the high school students are putting that pressure, because they know that their bargaining power at this very specific point in time before the election, that's going to carry their voice further at this point in time.
5: The French protests have prompted a broader wave of student activism in Europe, with protesters in Albania hurling bricks at the education ministry. The Albanian demonstrations are centred on higher education costs, financial support and job prospects after graduation. And in Greece, students have set up tents in central Athens to draw attention to the cost of living crunch for young people.
1: Stephanie Smale there. The United Nations is being asked to investigate if the detention of a man in Japan violated international law. The 72-year-old was detained for 11 months on false charges, and then he died from cancer before his name was cleared. His family was awarded compensation, but he's now campaigning for justice and change, saying the case represents broader issues in Japan's justice system. North Asia correspondent Natalie Whiting has this exclusive report.
11: Aishima Kazuto scrolls through family photos on a tablet, reminiscing. But there's one memory he can't escape, the day his father was diagnosed with stomach cancer. He was in such a state that he could barely walk on his own, he tells me. Yet despite this, he had to return to the detention centre. His father, Aishima Shizuo, had been behind bars for about 6 months at that stage on charges that would later be dropped. It would be another month before he was admitted to hospital for treatment with his detention suspended. Mr. Aishima died about 4 months later. His son believes things could have been different. If he hadn't been arrested, the cancer would have been found at an earlier stage, he says. Surgery could have been performed to remove it. Mr. Aishima's family successfully sued over the case, which had falsely accused him of exporting equipment that could be used for military purposes. But they're taking fresh legal action against the judges involved. And now the United Nations is being asked to weigh in, with the case being submitted to its working group on arbitrary detention. Lawyer Ikeda Clarice from public interest law firm Ledge argues there was no legal basis for Mr. Aishima's detention.
12: They did not look at the facts and made an assessment of whether detention was necessary, whether there was any risk of Mr. Aishima's fleeing or tampering with evidence.
11: Her colleague, Tanaka Taro, says there are broader concerns about people being held for prolonged periods. Human rights groups claim it's a bid to extract confessions.
13: It's not just about Mr. Aishima-san's case, but I think it's about the whole criminal system in Japan.
11: The UN Working Group has previously found cases from Japan constituted arbitrary detention, but its rulings are non-binding and they were rejected by Japan, which said they were based on factual errors. The Japanese

0: I've been continuing to kind of ignore the warnings from the United Nations, and they may do the same thing this time. But a climate is, I think, a little bit changing.
1: The case will be back before the courts later this month.
2: Natalie Whiting. Finally today, you can't open a cupboard or pick up a towel in many parts of southeastern Australia right now without a dusty bogong moth flying at your face before evading capture by flying around erratically. These swarms really are something. Even the New York Times has featured news of the billions of moths filling the sky in a way that scientists haven't seen since the year 2000's Sydney Olympic Games closing ceremony, when the weather radar mistook the clouds of bogong moths for incoming rain. So what happened to these idiosyncratic little creatures in the years since, when their population dropped by 99%, and why have they returned all aflutter this year? Caitlin Forster is a lecturer at the School of Life and Environmental Sciences at the University of Sydney and joins me. Caitlin, it's easy to see these creatures as not that bright and pretty good at making a mild nuisance of themselves, but of course there's much, much more to these little brown guys. So where have they been?
3: Yeah, I will say it's probably not fair to say that they're not very bright considering they make a 1,000-kilometre migration. I don't think that I could do that without a map, and they seem to do it really well, which is such a cool thing about these insects. But generally speaking, they start off on the sort of inland part of Australia, in New South Wales, Queensland, and on the sort of east coast generally. And then they will migrate to the Alps. And this is where they will estivate, which is basically sleeping over summer because they don't like the heat so much. And then they'll come back out and migrate back so that they can lay their eggs.
2: It's incredible, really. So what's changed this year? What's been different about the climate or about, I suppose, human impact on their populations that means that they're coming back in droves?
3: Yeah, it's a really interesting year this year. So we sort of noticed that their populations dropped quite dramatically between sort of 2017, 2019. But this year looks like there's been some pretty good weather to allow for them to do really well. So we had a relatively wet winter followed by a quite warm spring starting off. And so that means that it's been quite good weather for them to actually breed. But there is some evidence that the wind has blown them a little bit off course. So we've got a lot of moths in areas that we haven't typically seen them for a while.
2: So with a generational glut of bug food flying around in the sky, even my own two little daughters want to know which animals will be the ones who benefit the most. Are we going to see a massive population boom of possums or birds in the next few years because of this abundance of food?
3: Yeah, so we often talk about the mountain pygmy possum as something that eats a lot of bogongs, but because of where we're currently seeing them, there's a lot of other animals that are going to hugely benefit from the moths that are hanging around. So you may notice that a lot of them are hanging around on the bottle brushes, and a lot of these other birds that quite like both nectar and insects will hang around there too. So I've seen a lot of noisy miners feeding on bogongs at the moment, and other birds like magpies as well. So a lot of our birds are going to benefit from these little protein pops that are hanging around.
2: At least it gives the cicadas a break, I suppose. Positive conservation stories really are so rare. You would know that more than anyone. So why should we embrace these dusty brown little creatures with a rather unfashionable sounding name?
3: I think it's really nice that we've got a really good opportunity to watch a heap of insects hanging around our houses. Now, I know that people are often concerned about them hanging around their clothes and potentially eating their clothes, but this species doesn't actually eat clothing. So it's a really good opportunity to watch them, see what they're doing, and maybe just appreciate the flutter of moths, because they won't be here for very long. So it's a good time to get out in nature and watch some insects.
2: And they're not bogan moths.
3: No, they are not bogan moths. I feel like that's a very unreasonable way of describing them. They're absolutely lovely moth. The navigation stuff is just too cool. It's amazing.
2: What about Christmas beetles? Will we get a return of those this summer?
3: It's hard to say. So Christmas beetles, we've been monitoring for the last few years to work out what's going on with their populations, and there's been sort of ebbs and flows. But just judging by all of the insects that I've seen so far, I'm hoping it'll be a really good year. So it'll still be a little while until we start seeing lots of Christmas beetles, but we are actually already seeing observations of Christmas beetles on citizen science projects across New South Wales. So it's hopefully a good sign for a lot of Christmas beetles too.
2: Caitlin Forster is a lecturer at the School of Life and Environmental Sciences at the University of Sydney. Nice to talk to you, Caitlin. Thank you so much.
3: Thanks for having me.
2: And that's all from the World Today team this Wednesday. I'm Andy Park. Thanks for your company. I hope you enjoy the rest of your afternoon. Bye for now.

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1: G'day there, my name is Matt Brand. Welcome to the program. What's the biggest hailstone that you've ever seen? Some cattle stations around Central Australia this week reckon there's been hail the size of cricket balls.
2: Definitely the biggest hailstones I've ever seen down this way. I was in the truck at the time when it came down, and it sounded like someone was just dropping bricks on the roof.
1: Yeah, what's the biggest hailstone that you've ever seen? What's the biggest hailstorm you've been a part of? Our text number is 0487 99 1057. Hail the size of cricket balls in parts of the NT this week. Sounds a bit scary. Also this afternoon, we're going to take a look at why young people are volunteering less.
3: Probably people had more spare time. I think that's got a lot to do with it. Nowadays, people seem to be very busy.
1: Are people just too busy to volunteer for their local fire brigade or local community group, or is there something else going on? We'll be talking about this today on the Country Hour. Hope you can stick around. This is the Country Hour. We're Australia's longest running radio program, and today we're broadcasting right across the Territory. And g'day to those who have tuned in via the podcast. The Northern Territory's mango harvest, it is ramping up, but the volume of fruit this year, especially around Darwin, is well down on previous seasons. The Country has been told some farms have yields down by 50 to 60%, and overall it's been a very tricky season. Now, it's not all doom and gloom. The quality has been fantastic. Prices for growers have been pretty solid. But what's behind the drop in yields near Darwin? Up next, I'll take you to a mango packing shed to find out.
4: Good day, this is Wayne Quart. I'm the mango growers in NT. From Berry Springs, Lama Lagoon, Acacia, Lake Bennett, to Pine Creeks. 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
1: If you're tuning in, this is the Country Hour, and I'm at a mango packing shed today in Darwin's rural area. There's truckloads of mangoes coming into the shed. They look fantastic. They smell amazing. It's all happening here. But across the Northern Territory in 2026, the overall mango crop forecast is down. It's well down on previous years, and I'm trying to find out why. And I'm lucky because here today at the packing shed is Leo Scaleros. He's the president of the NT Mango Industry Association. Leo, the crop forecast, especially for Darwin, it's well down this year. What's happened?
5: Morning, Matt. Yeah, no, it is around 500,000 trays down on last year for the Darwin region. And that's predominantly to do with the strange weather we had earlier this year and the late end to the wet season. Catherine seemed to be a little bit more constant, and that's due mainly to the Calypso variety. So there are large numbers of Calypsos, and I guess the weather is more plays more variant on the Kensington Pride. So that's why Catherine is still looking okay, and I wish Catherine all the luck, and I hope Darwin finds a bit more fruit. We do have a little bit of later fruit, which I don't think has been calculated in the forecast. Mm. And let's see if Catherine finishes early, if that ends up coming to fruition and getting in some boxes. That might change some numbers as well.
1: Are you able to explain what it was about the weather in particular that's caused troubles for some orchards?
5: I think just the late... flowering is everything to do with timing. So if the wet season finishes late and then starts again and trees go into a growth stage, then they're not hardening up for flowering. And then they need that cooler weather to jump into flowering. And we just weren't getting enough constant cool weather early enough to give that good flowering. And we got, I think the last main flowering I can't remember the exact date, but I remember calculating that it would be ready to pick in mid-November. So that was our main flowering. And a lot of that...
1: That's late for Darwin.
5: Yeah, definitely, definitely. And when it gets that late, then we start getting into warmer weather, and through the setting cycle, not a lot of that sets. And it doesn't matter if a lot of it's set, because we don't know if it's, you know, we've got a lot of farms are finishing up what they see as their last pick. And then that last fruit, which is slightly smaller than an egg at the moment, is sort of 4 weeks away.
1: Right. So yeah. there's mango orchards, some of them in the Darwin area, almost wrapping up their harvest, but potentially might kick back into gear
5: after Catherine.
1: After Catherine,
5: yeah, depending. It's all to do with, you know, the weather, the cost of production, and if what the markets are doing at that stage. If Catherine's going to finish on a high note, and Queensland's not going to be in yet, so it's not something that you can really put in the forecast, because it's most likely that it won't get harvested.
1: Yeah, because in a year where we've heard so much about the troubles in getting workers and getting pickers, that's a nightmare for a farm, isn't it? Doing some now and trying to do more later on. Yeah, you've got to get the workers back.
5: That's right. And you'll notice, and I spent a lot of time chatting to Celine that does the forecast. She had the hardest year ever trying to get sums out of growers, because they were basically due to pick or started picking, and they still didn't know what their numbers were. It was very sporadic, the flowering right through, very patchy, and it was a very strange year.
1: So the current crop forecast for the Darwin region is 1.7 million trays. That's a number that could change in the coming weeks, as you say.
5: Yeah.
1: But how far back do you think you'd need to go to find a smaller year than that for Darwin?
5: I'm not too sure, but probably...
1: It's a long time,
5: probably,
1: I think.
5: Yeah, 15, 20. Yeah, it's a long way back, so...
1: And has Catherine ever produced more than Darwin?
5: Not to my knowledge.
1: Not
5: to my knowledge, and... yeah, not to my satisfaction either. Darwin born and bred, so yeah, Darwin's got to be the champion. But yeah, unfortunately, I think this year, Catherine is going to overtake the Darwin region. And not too happy about that, but
1: it'd
5: be good for the Catherine
1: This
5: growers.
1: Is the Northern Territory country, Northern Territory, too, so we're not going to take sides.
5: I'm the NTMIA, so it's the Northern Territory mango industry, but being a Darwin boy,
1: potentially what it's at risk, though, if we're going to be patriotic, is that Queensland might produce more than the Northern Territory this year, potentially.
5: Yes, that's a possibility, and I've got a lot of great friends throughout Queensland growing regions, and you know, I wish them all the best of luck, and I do always want Australia, the Australian mango growers to do well, as well as the Northern Territory mango growers. But look, I really, everyone's falling on hard times, so I'd love every grower in Australia to make money. The prices have been great, though, for mango growers. So
1: roughly what's a tray at the moment for a grower?
5: Oh, you'd say that'd be around the $40, $45.
1: Because yields aren't everything.
5: Right.
1: Yeah, what are you hearing about the profitability this year?
5: Well, it varies from farm to farm. You need the volume for your other expenses. But yeah, I am hearing that the prices have stayed high and they are falling at the moment. There's a bit of a rush at the moment to get everything off. Everything's ripening up, and like we said, end of days, the weather's looming in the background, and I think as in
1: storms are looming in the background.
5: Yeah, so Thursday, I think, onwards, we're at high risk of getting showers everywhere, which, as you know, is not great for mangoes or mango picking.
1: Yeah, right. So there's a rush on. There's a bit of extra supply coming on. It seems like the Darwin harvest is sort of

0: aching sort of now, over the next few weeks.
1: Oh no, I don't. I'd say in the next few days. A lot of farms have already wrapped up. Yeah, even as early as last week, a lot of farms had wrapped up. So every day, I know two. Speaking of two earlier, she said there's a her contractor's bringing her extra machines. Because this farm and that farm's finished, and
0: okay,
1: so yeah.
0: Well, all the best for the rest of the season that does exist, and thanks for your time on the country, Leo.
1: No problem. Thank you very much, Matt.
2: Hello, my name is Tu from Tu's Garden. My farm is in Acacia Hills, and we are gearing up for the fabulous mango seasons. And you listen to Country Hour.
3: Hello, Matt. This is Tu from Tu's Garden. It's based in Acacia Hills.
0: How's your mango season going, Tu?
3: Full on right now. So we are very, very busy. And hopefully in a week or so time, we conclude the season 2026.
0: We've just heard about the crop forecast for the Northern Territory, sort of well down on previous years. What's the story been like here at Tu's Garden?
3: At the farm here, we estimate around 30% down from our normal year last year, a year before. And the reason being, I think, you know, we have a pretty big wet season. If we don't have the young tree support, you know, coming up in this season, we probably down more than that. We had another 15,000 tree just produced this year. So 30% a good number. I believe some other people, you know, is more than 50, 60% down.
0: Have some varieties performed better than others?
3: We have four varieties at the farm, KP, Atuitu, and Maha Bliss. Normally, Maha Bliss is full fruit, as you've been, you know, a real fan of the variety. This year, we see them a lot of fruit drop. We don't know why, and we try to work it out. Even the, you know, the treatment is similar to every year. Yes, so every variety across four variety we got, yeah.
0: Yields are down, but what about your margins? I mean, that's the real thing when you're a farmer. Has it been a profitable year?
3: We got another 10 days to go, so we don't want to put counting the chicken before the hatch. However, you know, economic 101 matters. We all know rule of supply and demand. When demand high, supply low, then you know, hopefully farm can afford to pay all the bills.
0: but that's the story at the moment. There's good demand from the supermarkets, and supply is a little tight.
3: Yes.
0: Yeah.
3: That's correct.
0: Fantastic. So, not long to go here. I feel like I've blinked, and the NT mango season is almost done. And Leo says some farms have already wrapped up.
3: Yes, many farms already wrap up, and we have the volume of the tree that we have to traveling far to get fruit. And that's why we probably 1 week to go. And I know, like you said, blinks your eyes and then the season just gone.
0: There's some farms out there that the harvest has been so mixed in that they were picking fruit while there were still flowers coming along. Is that a similar story here? Like, potentially, would you be picking again in November?
3: I talk to the team quite regularly, and I obviously look around the farm quite regularly. The late flower, which is late August flower, our fruit maybe tennis ball site, which estimate picking would be mid-November. It's come down to if the quality right, the return right, we will be picking.
0: You'll go for it. So when do you make that decision?
3: Well, if the rain continue to stay away,
0: yep,
3: there's a keep quality up. And also if the, you know, Queensland not start picking early, if they are facing similar challenge to us, then hopefully the returns there. So we'll make decisions in 3 weeks' time.

0: Can you remember a season like this one too?
1: 35 years growing mangoes. I never see like this. One tree we go for 5 times picking.
0: Wow.
1: Yeah, so it's challenging, and the cost of picking is quite high. But like you said, the returns, you know, hopefully we can enough to pay the bills that we accumulate for the whole 4 weeks.
0: Well, the season smells good too. As soon as I arrived, I could smell them, and that's always a good sign.
1: Absolutely. You know, you come in the mango packing sheds, and if you don't smell mangoes, maybe tour guide should do something else.
0: Lovely to see you. Thanks for your time on the Country Hour.
1: Thank you, Max, and lovely to see you as well.
0: Yeah, big thanks to Tu from Tu's Garden. How about that? She's been growing mangoes for 35 years and says she hasn't seen a season like this one. The latest crop forecast for the Northern Territory is for the NT to produce 3.7 million trays of mangoes, and that includes 1.9 million trays coming out of the Katherine region, and 1.8 million trays for Darwin. The Darwin crop forecast has nudged up slightly. But even at 1.8 million trays for Darwin, that would be the smallest mango crop out of Darwin in, 15 to 20 years. You've got to go back a long time to find a smaller Darwin crop. And yes, potentially Katherine will, for the first time, produce more mangoes than Darwin this year. It's 14 to 1 and you are tuned into the Country Hour. We'll be heading to Central Australia in a moment. Cattle stations in that region have been battling some wild storms this week and some huge hail. Some stations reckon the hail's been the size of cricket balls. What's the biggest hailstone that you've seen in your time? Got a text here from Bart who says he witnessed golf ball-sized hailstones at a clay target shoot near Echuca. Says the hail came out of one of those green storm clouds. He says hundreds of shooters were out around the sporting clay range and got caught up in that storm with no shelter. There were some very sore people, and all the cars that they arrived in were damaged, along with some of the guns. The same green clouds appeared again the next day, but the storm averted the range. Says Bart, 04 8799 1057. When those clouds turn green, it's not good. That's a lot of damage there at Echuca back in the day, Bart. And fancy hail the size of cricket balls in our red centre. You'll hear more about this in just a moment, but first to a song request. Got a text from Sprinkles who said, yo MB, can we listen to Sunday Morning Coming Down by Chris Christopherson? Sprinkles, I couldn't find that version, but I've got Johnny Cash having a crack.

0: A great song request by Sprinkles. Tim in Cossack wants to hear a bit of Marty Robbins this afternoon as well. I like your style, Country Hour crowd. I'm liking those requests a lot. They're coming through on our text line, which is 0487991057. As Alice Springs continues to clean up following Monday afternoon's wild weather event, the Bureau of Meteorology says there could be storms again today across most of the southern half of the NT. There's about 2,000 people still without power in Alice Springs, and the local mayor, Asta Hill, is calling for more government assistance.
1: Oh, I mean, for those 2,000 households, devastating. People, their food's been wasted. It's going to be hard for them to store foods and medicines. It's just shocking. And this does bring up the need for emergency assistance for these families so they can find their feet.
2: What sort of emergency assistance would you like?
1: Yeah, so it's going to be for the territory and federal governments to step in and provide that. And the first step there is that we need this to be declared what it was, which is a disaster event.
2: Can you just describe in a couple of sentences some of the biggest, worst bits of damage you've seen?
1: Yeah, I mean, there's the significant tree damage, which we can see all over town. Really large trees that have been uprooted with large limbs that have fallen down. In many cases, they've fallen on vehicles, they've fallen on homes, on fences. They've damaged footpaths, they've blocked our roads. So there's the impact to homes, businesses, organisations, buildings all over town, but then there's our road network, our footpaths, so the cleanup effort is going to be extensive. And meanwhile, we have future storms forecast, so the priority at the moment is getting rid of all of that debris so that we can avoid further damage.
0: That is Alice Springs Mayor Asta Hill speaking to Victoria Ellis. And of course, it's not just the Alice. A lot of cattle stations in the region have copped these storms as well. Storms that have been filled with strong winds, heavy rain, lightning, and seriously big hail. A few cattle stations in the region have told the Country Hour that the storms dropped some of the biggest hailstones that they have ever seen. Ross Staines is from Lindervale Station. Yeah, chat to Charles Geary about the hail that they got at their place.
3: Definitely the biggest hailstones I've ever seen down this way. Probably lucky we didn't get the winds and the rain at the same time like they got in Alice, but definitely did some damage to a few things, but probably lucky to escape the little damages we did, really.
4: What can you tell us about the size of that hail? Like, how big was it?
3: Most of it was sort of golf ball size, but there was some there at the house that's more like a cricket ball. Yeah, it sounded like

0: I was in the truck at the time when it came down, and it sounded like someone was just dropping bricks on the roof. So, yeah, we're probably lucky we didn't get too much vehicle damage. We had all the cars parked away. We'd sort of seen the warnings for hail and that over the next few days. So we put most of the cars away, and I managed to get the car that was following me in the truck to turn around, and they managed to get out of there before the hail really struck quite badly.
1: So cars are all packed away for any of the storms that may be coming later in the week. Any other infrastructure or any other damage that's been seen on the property?
0: Yeah, we've lost a lot of solar panels. Probably won't be till we get around see the full extent, but it seems every solar array that I've found so far has got at least one smashed panel. So, yeah, that's the main one. We're lucky all our sheds and roofs and everything seems to have held up so far.
1: Do you still have power at the station?
0: Yeah, that's I think we're probably down a bit of solar power, but it's still working at the moment, so we'll just have to do a few repairs to get up and running properly.
1: You've also got the property down at De Rose Hill, just on the southern side of the NTSA border. I've heard the hail down in that border region as well, a bit further south of where you are, was also really intense.
0: Yeah, they probably didn't have quite the same size hailstones as us, but it was thick. It looked like that had snow down there, and it was still big enough. And I think they had about 30 to 50 mils of rain come through with it as well. So it was a bit of flooding and that around the homestead. But I think once again, sort of got away without getting too much damage. Maybe just a few dented vehicles.
1: We had a bit of a chat earlier, actually, right now up in your on your station up at Mount Ebenezer. It's a little bit northwest of Lindavale. How are things looking there right now?
0: Yeah, I'm just having a look around here at the moment. Definitely been plenty of wind. There's a few trees down and things blown around the homestead. But yeah, I think they must have missed the hail here by the looks. There's no real sign where I've been so far of anything being too smashed up.
1: Just quickly also checking in as well. Obviously, it's come through at Alice Springs itself pretty heavily. Did you have any staff or any property in Alice Springs that have been impacted?
0: Yeah, we've got a unit in town, I think, that may not have fared so well. I think there's a bit of flooding in the ceiling. So anyway, we won't know for a little while till we get up there how bad it is, but not as bad as what a lot of people have copped, I think.
1: We're predicted to have more rain this week, more thunderstorms this week. How's that making you feel?
0: I guess we could do without the hail, but we're always happy to get a bit of rain, so hopefully it's not too destructive. It's a good time to be getting a bit of rain, preparing for summer and going in green, and hopefully delaying what could be a pretty bad fire season at some stage. So always happy to get the rain, but yeah, hopefully it can come without a bit more hail.
2: That is Ross Staines from Lindavale Station speaking to Charles Geary. Lindavale's about 250 kilometres south of Alice Springs. And this week, as you heard, it copped hailstones the size of cricket balls. What's the biggest hailstorm event that you've seen in your time? 0487 99 1057 is the text number here at the Country Hour. I'm joined in the studio by Tom Robinson, who's got details of the largest hailstones ever recorded in Australia. Where was that?
3: It was in the Queensland tropics out near Mackay. These were 16-centimetre hailstones, which would be more than double a cricket ball in this case. Cricket ball's 7 centimetres in
2: In
3: diameter.
2: diameter.
3: There's
2: Wow.
3: pictures here of a 14-centimetre one, all sorts. It was huge back in 2021. And if there's any other ex-West Australians on listening in, they might remember the great hailstorm of 2010, I think, in Perth, that
2: Right.
3: you saw cars in the city dented from this storm until I was, well and truly an adult. I reckon you'd still see them every now and then. It was this huge thing that swept through one winter in about 2010 and did a
2: Right.
3: lot of damage.
2: I grew up in the Hunter region of New South Wales, and likewise, I think a massive storm went over the town of Singleton one year, and basically every car that was parked outside
3: Yep.
2: copped it in a brutal way. Imagine a 16 centimetre in diameter hailstone coming out and hitting you.
3: Yeah, stay inside.
2: Gee, wow. Wow. All right, then. Thank you for that, Tom. We'll be speaking to the Weather Bureau in 5 minutes' time, folks, and they can keep you up to date on what is expected in terms of potential storms later on today. But now let's go to the newsroom. It's 1 o'clock.

0: Good afternoon, Joseph Hathaway-Wilson with ABC News. Northern Territory police say two men have been seriously injured in fighting in the West Daly community of Palumpa, while there's been more rioting in nearby Wadare. Jane Barden reports.
1: Officers say the two men went to the Palumpa clinic with serious injuries, one with lacerations to his ankles, another with lacerations to his hands, at 11 o'clock yesterday morning. They had to be taken to Royal Darwin Hospital for further treatment. Officers say the injuries happened after up to 12 people were fighting with weapons yesterday morning. The force says a 20-year-old man has been arrested. The police don't yet know if the violence is linked to a long-running feud between Indigenous clans in nearby Wadare. Serious violence again flared in Wadare yesterday morning, with more than 200 armed people fighting. Police dispersed the crowds with OC spray.
0: The Alice Springs mayor says she wants Monday's storm event to be declared a disaster to trigger funding assistance for the community. Alice Springs was ravaged on Monday afternoon with wind gusts of around 100 kilometres an hour, knocking tree branches onto homes, vehicles and roads, with thousands of households losing power. Asta Hill says if a disaster is declared, the council can seek emergency payments and recovery funding arrangements.
2: When I look at the requirements for a threshold disaster being called, there's a sudden onset event that requires a multi-agency response. I mean, this is so clearly that. So I would sincerely hope that that declaration is made.
0: The Northern Territory government has attacked Territory Labor for its record on fracking after tabling a ministerial report about gas production in the Beetaloo Basin this morning. The ABC reported last month four members in Labor's six-person caucus held personal views against fracking, despite the party's official position supporting a strictly regulated industry. In Parliament, Deputy Chief Minister Gerard Mayley spoke about Labor's record of implementing a fracking moratorium while in government before laying in to the party's caucus.
3: They've got six members and six positions. Uncertainty, chaos, division, confusion and damage to the Territory's future, Madam Speaker. That's what Labor represent.
0: Researchers have urged government departments to work together to combat a sharp increase in violence and sexual abuse against children over the past decade. The University of Sydney study found rates of violence increased steadily for girls, while for boys it held steady up until the COVID pandemic and then increased sharply. Lead researcher Dr. Lucy Grummett says government departments have been isolated in their approaches.
4: You know, different departments kind of approach this from different angles. The Save the Children report recommended establishing a federal minister for children who would have that kind of cross-portfolio action and really be able to bring different departments together.
0: Overseas, Saudi Arabia says several people have been wounded by debris from two Houthi missiles that it intercepted over the capital Riyadh. The Saudi Civil Defence Agency says more than a dozen homes have been damaged. Meanwhile, a ballistic missile has caused a fire at the state-owned oil company Aramco. Iran-allied Houthi militants have been increasing their attacks on Saudi Arabia from Yemen in retaliation for Saudi support for the Yemeni government. US President Donald Trump insists Washington is still sharing intelligence with Ukraine. It follows Ukraine President Volodymyr Zelensky saying there was no warning from Western allies before a massive Russian attack on Kyiv. He says they usually get alerted to such strikes, but this time they only realized they were coming seconds before the impact. Speaking as he was about to depart the White House in his helicopter, Mr. Trump has told reporters that Washington is in fact communicating with Ukrainian authorities.
5: We are helping them and we are sharing intel. We want the war to end. So we're working with them and with Russia on getting the war to end.
0: And in entertainment news, the hit American television series Girls is coming back after a 10-year hiatus. HBO has announced that creator and star Lena Dunham and nearly all of the core cast will return for a limited 5-episode run, with production to begin next year. The show ran for 6 seasons and was nominated for 19 Emmys, winning 2, before its finale a decade ago. It's one of the first production announcements made by HBO since its parent company, Warner Brothers Discovery, was taken over by Paramount this month. In the weather, severe thunderstorms are possible in the Lassiter, Tanami, Northwest Simpson and Southwestern Barkley districts and could produce heavy rainfall that may lead to flash flooding, damaging wind gusts and large hail. A medium to high chance of showers and thunderstorms elsewhere. Darwin, a shower or two, a top of 34. Catherine, showers and a storm, a top of 38. Alice Springs, a shower or two and a storm, a top of 28. ABC News.
6: G'day, my name's Han. I'm a tropical fruit farmer out of Darwin. I am always too busy to listen to the Country Hour at lunchtime, So instead, I will always listen to it after hours on the podcast.
7: Matt Brown with you this afternoon. In a moment, we're going to take a look at why young people are volunteering less.
8: Probably people had more spare time. I think that's got a lot to do with it. Nowadays, people seem to be very busy.
7: Are people just too busy to volunteer for their local ag show or community group, or is there something else going on? Volunteer numbers are declining, not just in the Territory, but across the nation. Why is this happening? We'll talk about this soon. As you just heard there in the news, severe thunderstorms are possible again today in parts of central Australia. So let's learn more about that now. Sally Cutter's at the Weather Bureau. Sally, tell us about central Australia and what potentially is happening this afternoon.
9: Okay, we do still have the chance of severe storms. We also got the chance of garden variety storms. But most of the severe storms are going to be up through the Barkly, the Tanami and the northwest parts of the Leicester district. We are seeing showers and storms move through the eastern Leicester and Simpson districts at the moment. So we can't, now they are moving, so there might be a little bit of gustiness in them, but we're certainly not going to be seeing those really significant gusts that we experienced over the week or earlier this week in Alice Springs. But there could be a little bit of rain. We've had about 6 mils up in the catchment for the Todd from them, so there's a little bit of rain. So Mount Lloyd was 6 and Bond Springs turned off 5 millimetres, so there's a little bit. So we're not totally out of the woods. The focus will move back towards the Western Leicester tomorrow for the severe storms. But we're not going to lose those showers and storms right across the territory, really. But it's going to get sort of slightly less likely to see them. Then we're going to have a trough come through, which will kick things up again to late in the week, over the weekend, and then there's another one early next week.
7: Gee.
9: But you might see them but not actually get them.
7: And because we've been talking about hailstones on the show today, what's the likelihood of more large hail?
9: The large hail is anything over 2 centimetres, and that's one of the criteria for a severe thunderstorm. Giant hail is 5 centimetres.
7: Right.
9: So we're unlikely to, or we're getting less likely to see that large hail as we go into the weekend. There might still be that risk back in the Western Leicester tomorrow. But most of this hail we expect to see will be smaller than that 2 centimetres if we're going to see any hail.
7: We heard earlier on from Lindavale Cattle Station reporting hail the size of cricket balls. Diameter of a cricket ball is a bit over 7 centimetres. So
9: yeah,
7: giant hail.
9: Yeah, that's giant hail. And you definitely don't want to be underneath it.
7: Is hail easy to forecast?
9: In some respects, no. So you can get an idea with when we put the balloons up or looking at the model version of that. If you've got a lot of instability sort of at the right level, that sort of just in good updrafts, that allows that water to be held up there. Because what it does is it goes up, comes down, goes up, comes down. And to get big hail, you do need it to do that cycle multiple times. And then once the updraft can't hold it up anymore, that's when it comes down to the surface. So you can do it, and if you looking at the radars, often if you've got something that's a long way from the radar but it's still got really intense echoes, there'll be hail, because hail reflects the radar beam a lot stronger than water. So you can sort of do that sort of short term, or you can sort of do the bit longer term looking at the structure of the atmosphere.
7: Just looking at some of the rainfall totals up to 9 o'clock this morning, Territory Grape Farm received 16 millimetres, Alicurang 8, and then in the top end around the Adelaide River catchment, Upper Adelaide River, the gauge there received 32 millimetres, Adelaide River Township 18, Adelaide River West 24. I had a mate from Noonamah sending me some pictures yesterday evening of the rain bucketing down there at Noonamah. So the top end's got a chance as well for a bit of moisture,
9: yeah.
7: Sally.
9: Yeah, just

0: finally begun to see some more of those return of those showers and storms. We could hear a few rumbles in Darwin last night, though they didn't make it in. But we are expecting those showers and storms to continue over for the basically for the next week, and probably a slightly better chance as we go into the weekend. But the, we can't, certainly can't rule them out over the western top end. Mm-hmm. Still in some in the east, but not as likely. So the Daly District and the northern part of the Gregory is the most likely areas.
1: For the mango growers in Darwin's rural area, they'd love no storms, particularly the wind. I mean, is it easy to tell them about what might be occurring over the next few days?
0: Well, we don't expect any of those severe storms. But there could be just that normal little bit of gustiness that sort of up to about that 70 km/h mark is sort of what I sort of think of as garden variety ones. They are going to be sort of relatively isolated, and that's probably a good thing and a bad thing. One, you can't plan that you're going to get it, but it also means that you might just see it go past in the distance rather than actually coming over.
1: Yep. You got mentioned a lot on yesterday's Country Hour, Sally. Have you been told about this?
0: No, I haven't.
1: Oh. Ben Hayes at Undoolia Station, he had this request for you.
2: Like, I thought Friday's one was one of the worst I've been in, but yesterday's was beat that hands down. And it's one of them things, like, they seem to track these bloody storms. They seem to track the same path, and it's like, can you get Sally Cutter to bloody change the path of them or something, make them less severe for us on the weather?
1: So request for you to change the path of these storms and less hail too. Someone was asking, can Sally Cutter just reduce the hail? So a lot on your plate there, Sally.
0: Oh, yeah, I'm going to have to have a very stern word with them, because also this one that went through Alice Springs, those winds were up for good period of time. So it wasn't just a single gust. It's just these continual gusts coming through for 10, 20 minutes. So it certainly was something that I haven't overtly seen it, but I will definitely have to have a word about to the storms about where they're going.
1: Please do, please do. What's the biggest hail you've seen, Sally?
0: Probably as a kid, might have been, I don't know, I was preschool, so everything seems bigger, but I would have said that they were sort of getting towards a bit under golf ball size, and the whole, it was Christmas, and entire front yard of my grandparents was covered in hail.
1: A white Christmas, sort of.
0: Yep. Yep.
1: Have a lovely afternoon, Sally.
0: Will do, thanks.
3: I don't remember leaving, but I can't remember anything.
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1: It is 13 past one and you are tuned into the Country Hour. The head of Matarenka's Fire and Rescue Service says the brigade desperately needs younger volunteers. Captain Des Barrett says the town's small fire and emergency response group has a decent number of members, but he's in the middle of a recruitment drive to ensure the group's future and try and get some young people involved.
11: Each year it is a lot harder to recruit volunteers generally. That's not just Fire Brigade, but that's with all our other volunteer organisations in town that run the rodeo, run the fishing comp. There's numerous organisations, and all of us are finding it each year harder and harder to run. And then you've got to run events. We've all been doing things for I've been firing now for probably 30 years. There's another issue is the age. You know, when you get a bit older, you can't operate exactly like an 18-year-old. You might, in your head, you might think, yeah, but she's done really work like that, doesn't
12: it? Yeah. How's the number of volunteers and the kind of composition of who's involved changed over time?
11: We used to have a lot more women. We get a lot of transient people through Matarenka. So, for example, the rangers, four of them, there's two different schools, solar teachers. A lot of them only come for a couple of years. So you're always going to have that turnover.

0: How does it look today? Is it functioning well with the volunteers that you've got?
1: Yeah, we've got enough volleys. We've got, the complicated thing is, at any time, like right exactly now, I could be called out and I'm actually 100 k's away. And that's part of the issue. Like, we're not manned like a full-time station in Darwin. And at worst, which only happens once a year, blue moon sort of thing, we call on Catherine to back us up. Also, if it's a big job, if we need extra assistance, they also come down to help us do a lot of training, because there's quite a bit of training in it. We do an induction. These newbies will be doing an induction, and then you do wildfire one and two, how to use like all the cutting gear, jaws of life type stuff. We've got backup from Catherine, basically, so yeah. We're covered, yeah.
0: How important is it, though, to start preparing for the next generation that are going to be at Mataranka?
1: It's critical. Like, our average age is, frankly, I'm included, I'm 64, is getting too old, you know. If we put out did one of those fireys calendars, we wouldn't make a cent because no one would want to see our bodies, you know.
0: Well, there might be a niche market for it.
1: Oh, I don't want to know about that. Yeah. Nah, so it's common sense, you know. The older you get, things are a bit harder to do. You're not as quick. But the big thing is it's also really important to have some of us soldies, because I've got like considerable experience. Yeah, every job you go to is totally different.
0: Yeah.
1: So just have experience of hundreds of call-outs and knowledge of how to attack something and different options on how to proceed at a job. And that's not just crash, that's fire and it's floods. It's a really, really, really, really valuable thing to do to help. And you really appreciate it within the community because of that. People can see the effort and, yeah.
0: In your experience in Mataranka, why do you think fewer younger people are getting involved?
1: It's just that generational change. I'm sounding like an old bugger now, which I am, but it's basically people now, like in the bush, we didn't even have in Pardew, we had nothing. So everything was a lot more social. You'd go around and see people, whereas now people are on the internet and watch Netflix or whatever, and there's a lot less of that social contact, whereas it was a lot easier previously because the social contact was out there. Someone would see you leaving a party or whatever to go to a job, and that looks exciting. How do you join that? You know, it was people had spare. Actually, probably people had more spare time. I think that's got a lot to do with it. Nowadays, people seem to be very busy.
2: Des Barrett, who is the captain of the Mataranka Fire and Emergency Response Group, speaking to Sam Parry on why he thinks fewer people are volunteering, especially younger people. And this is not just an issue at Mataranka. This is a problem Australia-wide. Researchers from the University of the Sunshine Coast in Queensland have been studying this trend, and in 2024 found the number of Aussies volunteering had dropped by more than 10% in the last decade. Social researcher Dr. Peter Innes says cost of living pressures and less free time were among the many reasons behind that decline.
3: Those were the kind of big ones. But there are always other kinds of barriers too that are a little bit more specialised, and they can interact with the type of volunteering that individuals do. So such as like physical health, which, you know, can get in the way as you get older, it's inevitable. And then also barriers like being able to travel or transport.
0: When I'm speaking to people from agricultural show societies, volunteer fire brigades, a lot of them report that their volunteer base is getting older, and they sometimes attribute a decline in the number of volunteers to changes in society or maybe changing values. Is that something you found evidence for, or is that sort of a secondary issue here?
3: No, that's right. No, I think that's well understood. I think that's that kind of slide that we have towards a lot less time. And given the impacts of finance, that means that individuals, you know, are less likely just to be in that old model of just, say, retiring and then having a huge amount of time just to offer. You know, we've got grandparents who now look after the kids while the parents are working. Now, people still want to volunteer, but they just see the commitment to that kind of routine time, having time allocated every single week or every weekend, as something that they can't commit to.
0: How are organisations that rely on volunteers able to maybe adapt to 2026 priorities in the way that they recruit volunteers?
3: Yeah, and this is, I guess this is a lens that I'm going to talk about through the COVID era, because that galvanised organisations in a way. It sort of set them down a different pathway. And a couple of the things that happened, it just accelerated what was already going on. And that is with technologies, for example, like the way in which individuals are contacted, recruited, contained, trained. So organisations were more likely to start saying, well, we have to fill out this online form. You can't just come in and fill it out in paper in front of me. So you can sort of see that not every person faced with that would suddenly think, oh, great. You know, not everyone loves jumping online and going onto these forms. They get very frustrated. It doesn't take much for individuals to decide not to actually go ahead and volunteer if they suddenly meet these kind of technology barriers that are right in front of them.
0: Are there any particular strategies to recruit volunteers that might be particularly effective in rural areas?
3: Yeah, I think like rural areas are interesting because they have often a high interest in that social motives for volunteering. And I know there's not just an individual that only has those motives. There's always a mixture of motives. But it's really interesting to see that with areas where there's greater space and there's often a focus on greater relationships and greater trust and reciprocity between individuals. That means if we think about individuals as wanting to form those relationships, then we can make sure that that's what people get, that they don't get isolated in their roles. And we understand the nature of that kind of volunteering. So it could be that we think about the organisational structures that are kind of inevitable, that bring technologies and bring formalisation and bureaucracy. Think about the way in which individuals experience that, and that's kind of antisocial in some respects. So organisations have to overcome those kind of inbuilt barriers that they probably don't even really see yet. I want to remain really optimistic and just sort of think what we know about, ourselves, we all know ourselves, we know also about volunteers, that people are good. People do want to genuinely go out there and do good.
2: That is social researcher Dr. Peter Innes from the University of the Sunshine Coast speaking there to Sam Parry. What can be done to buck the trend and get more younger people volunteering, especially in rural and remote communities? On the text line this afternoon, Robbo says, Matt, regarding the volunteer firefighters, the paperwork now compared to a few years ago to sign up is very onerous. It's easier to open up a bank account than sign up for the local fire brigade. Basically, you have to sign your life away, reckons Robbo. He says, reduce the red tape and make it easier to become a volunteer will equal more volunteers. 0487 99 1057 is the text number here at the Country Hour.
4: I'm Jess Grills, head crocodile keeper at Crocodilus Park. We are standing in front of Belair's Lagoon with about 40 saltwater crocodiles, and you're listening to Country Hour.
2: And to some resources news now. The company South32 has cut a group of apprentices from its workforce as it tries to save $100 million at its manganese mine on Groote Eylandt. I'm joined in the studio again by Tom Robinson, who's been covering this story and the troubles out there at Groote. What's the latest here?
5: Thanks, Matt. Yeah, 13 apprentices and trainees have been impacted by these changes at GEMCO. The company's making significant changes to the workforce as their costs continue to ramp up due to several years of flooding and a tropical cyclone in the region a couple of years ago now. These 13 apprentices are employed by a company called GTNT, and then they're hosted by GEMCO. But that agreement has now been terminated, I guess, in order to save GEMCO some money. So it's important to note these people are still employed by GTNT, and the aim is to redeploy them to other organisations in the Northern Territory. And actually, the Education and Training Minister, Jo Hersey, her office is involved in linking these people up with new jobs. About half a dozen have already got a new role, is my understanding. So these are people in roles like boilermaker, mechanical fitters, automotive electricians. South32 is continuing to consult with hundreds of workers at the GEMCO site on redundancies, which are very likely at this point.
2: Okay, you've been covering this and on Monday wrote a story flagging the likelihood of redundancies out there at Groote Eylandt. So if people miss that coverage, they can find that article up on the NT Country Hours website this afternoon. And Tom, you might like this. We've been talking about hailstones, giant hailstones,
5: yes,
2: as Sally said. Alex Nelson, who is a historian based in Alice Springs, he's gone into his archive.

0: Shop windows, wrecked solar heaters, ruined gardens and ripped branches and foliage from the trees, reports the Centralian Advocate in November of 1973. So Alex says, yep, we've been here before. This was a massive hailstorm that struck the Alice in 73. I remember this event, although fortunately our family lived out at Asri and we weren't affected so much. But this weather event heralded the beginning of the wet years of the 1970s. So maybe a bit of a fingers crossed moment there. Mm. I'm sure a lot of cattle stations would love to sign themselves up to wetter years if these storms are anything to go by. Always appreciate your history and background knowledge there, Alex. Thank you so much. On volunteering, I've got a text here from someone who wants to be anonymous. And they say, I gave 25 years service as a volunteer to my club, only to have it brought undone by two consecutive bad committees. I'm really sorry to hear that. I'll admit I volunteered for something years ago, and the bizarre infighting within that group just really turned me off. I mean, I was just sort of signing up because I thought I could help out, thought it'd be a bit of fun. But, yeah, the people and the infighting just turned me away. So I hope that's not happening too much across the regions because we need these groups. And as you're hearing today, we need volunteers, more of them, especially young people.
1: Kids, they're small, they're loud. They think they know everything. Honestly, it's a little unsettling.
2: I'd rather be a wimpy kid than a grumpy host.
1: And unfortunately for me, they're back and they play hard!
3: Well, I mean, I've been watching this show for a long time, so let's say I never get tired of dinosaurs.
1: I'm Tom Gleeson. Join me for the new season of Hard Quiz Kids.
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0: Just quickly, Federal Resources Minister Madeleine King is expected to bring Labor's long-awaited domestic gas reservation bill to Federal Parliament later today. Madeleine King spoke to the National Press Club a moment ago about what this means for the industry and for this nation. Here's a bit of her speech.
5: Over the course of this year, we have consulted extensively on the detailed design of the domestic gas reservation. There's been a lot said about the role of gas over the past year, so allow me to be clear. We need gas to support the rollout of renewables. We need gas to have a strong Australian manufacturing industry. We need gas to continue heating our homes. And we need gas to process more critical minerals and rare earths here in Australia. Only gas can provide the sustained high temperatures needed at the right cost to process and refine them. And we must keep developing gas for export for our regional partners. We have enjoyed almost half a century of peace and prosperity in our region, and that peace and prosperity is in large part due to Australia's reliable flow of energy exports. Indeed, we need look no further than our engagement with export energy partners in Asia this year. Our trade relations are mutually supportive. Our exports of gas and coal support the energy security of Japan, South Korea, Malaysia and Singapore, while their refining of liquid fuels like petrol, diesel and aviation fuel keep Australians moving.
0: That is the Federal Resources Minister Madeleine King getting ready to bring the domestic gas reservation bill to Parliament. I'm sure you'll hear more about that throughout the afternoon. And that's it for today's Country Hour. Watch out for those storms. Watch out for that giant hail. And keep it rural.
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11: Just gone 1:30 around the Territory. And speaking of that hail, quite a few of you yesterday got in touch to say, yeah, we know when the hail's coming because the storm clouds are tinged grain, which is something I'd never heard.

heard before. Is it a little trick that you have for reading the weather? We're going to find out the science behind this a little bit later on this afternoon. But if you've got some other tips, tricks, little hacks for reading the weather without scientific instruments or just looking at the bomb, let me know. Is it the things the animals do, the way the bones ache, or maybe there's some other colours that signify stuff that's happening in the weather? Let me know. Also on the show today, getting hit with extra charges for basic things. It sounds like something you'd expect from a budget airline, paying extra for food, for a particular seat or for more luggage. But are your parents or your loved ones paying for basic extras in aged care? I was so shocked to hear in AM this morning that with recent changes to how fees can be charged in nursing homes, aged care residents can now face bills for TVs, for hot breakfasts, and simply for having a chat. We'll find out more about these changes later, but what's your family's experience? If you've got a loved one in aged care, what are the unexpected costs that you are facing? You can give me a call today on 1300 057 222. And today is World Standards Day. I heard Jess Ong talking about this on Brekkie in the Top End this morning. She was sort of talking about the standards that you have. Do you have high standards? Do you have low standards? World Standards Day, though, it's actually about global standards and standardisation. So today, the other thing I would like to do with you is build a list of all the things that we still need to standardise. For example, top of the list, the names for different sizes of beer. Did you know, for example, there are 5 different names around Australia for 285ml of beer? If you don't know what they are, I'll tell you later. But that's top of my list. What else needs to be standardised? Let's build a list on World Standards Day today on 0487 99 1057. But up next, we're going back in time to 1939 when a tragic event on the Katherine River etched itself into the very streets of the town. Some Katherine history with Simone Croft after Ganga Jang. This is Sounds of Then. It's 26 to 2. Liz Trevaskis with you across the territory this Wednesday, Arvo.

0: Ganga Jang, Sounds of Then on 105.7 ABC Darwin and across the territory. It's 22 past two. I've just decided I want to throw a little game at you this half hour while we learn some history with Simone Croft from Catherine. Do you know, I said I'll tell you after two and I'll still do that, but do you want to have a crack? Do you want to take a guess at the, I said five, but there's actually six or seven different names around Australia for a 285 ml glass of beer. On this 14th of October, World Standards Day, which is all about standardising things around the world. I think there are some things around Australia that we need to standardise. Top of the list, the names for sizes of beer. Do you know the six or seven different names in the different states of Australia for 285 ml of beer? Text in if you do, see if you can figure them all out before 2 o'clock and I'll fill you in a little bit later on. 0487 991 0 57.
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0: Right now, though, let's travel back in time to the 18th of January, 1939, on the Catherine River. On this day, a Guinea Airways Lockheed aircraft was doing the milk run from Adelaide to Darwin via Catherine when something went terribly wrong. Born and bred Catherine local and historian Simone Croft knows just what happened on this day, an important part of K-Town history. She's with us now. Hello, Simone.
3: Hi, Liz. How are you?
0: Take us back to the 18th of January, 1939. What happened?
3: Well, it was a very wet morning and they'd had thunderstorms at the Catherine Civil Drome, which was roughly around where the museum is today. The runway's still there. And the aircraft had been loaded up with all the mail and parcels going to Darwin because it was the milk run from Adelaide to Darwin, so it used to stop at all the stops along the way and pick up things and sometimes people as well. And they were trying to leave that morning because they were running behind time. And it was about 10 to 8 in the morning and he took off, but he couldn't lift the plane up very far to get past all the trees because it was basically he was trying to come from the runway which headed, I'm going to say, roughly northeast. So, and then it goes over the Catherine River, and he couldn't get the plane up, and it crashed into the Catherine River because he barely even, he almost got the fence line where, which protected the runway, and then, yeah, clipped the trees and crashed head nose first into the Catherine River. And Dr. Fenton could hear that the plane was in trouble and he was looking out the window and he could hear it and then he heard the bang and he was the first responder that day.
0: And there were a number of casualties, weren't there?
3: Yeah. So the captain was John Jukes and Cecil Clark, but there was Donegan and yeah, there was quite a few of them, and the suburb that's named is named in honour of them. They used to call it the airport subdivision. So you got Donegan Crescent, Clark Crescent, McDonald and Jukes. And so they all died in that particular one, in that particular crash. And Dr. Fenton tried desperately, but the captains were too far. The river wasn't actually that deep at that particular time, only a couple of metres, so where they actually crashed. So it wasn't actually from flooding. The monsoons had only basically just started. But he couldn't retrieve He did retrieve some of the bodies, but they all drowned, basically.
0: Who was trying to retrieve the bodies?
3: Dr. Fenton.
0: Dr. Fenton rushed from where he was to do that. What a tragedy to have struck Catherine. I never knew this part of Catherine's history. Is this well known around Catherine? And do people know where the street names and some of the local places are named after? Do people realise this?
3: Yeah, probably. It's not always been, you know, well advertised, I guess. There is a little interpretive board at the back of the hospital, but you can't actually access that road anymore, so people wouldn't probably know, only the old locals.
0: Because there wouldn't have been the population of Catherine in 1939 would have been quite small.
3: Well, it was. Yes, and thinking, it's only 6 months before World War II broke out too, so, you know, that was sort of looming. So there was probably, the population was only about, I'm going to say, roughly 260 people.
0: When you lose four people in a crash, that has impact on the community.
3: Definitely.
0: The plane was on a milk run. Simone, does the milk run, the flights that do the milk run in the territory, did they deliver milk? Do they deliver milk? This is
3: not really.
0: A question I have never asked an historian. I'm aware of the concept of the milk run being a flight. Well, I don't know. Yeah. Like, even now that I'm saying it out loud, I'm thinking, do I know what the milk run is? A flight that stops in a number of places.
3: It was more, because it was.
0: Why was it called a milk run then?
3: But probably because it was more essentials, you know, like freight and mail and things like that.
0: Yeah,
3: and,
0: you know, which is what I'd always understood that they carried.
3: Yeah, it was sort of like a daily service, a bit like a milkman. It's a funny thing, isn't it?
0: It's a really funny thing.
3: I don't really know why.
0: No, someone will know. Alex Nelson, do you know? I know Alex was tuned in a little bit earlier during the Country Hour. Where did the name of the Milk Run come from? Because do we still have flights that are called the Milk Run, or we have flights to this day that are called the Mail Run? Do we?
3: Well, not really, but we do have, like, the service from Darwin, Catherine, Tennant, Alice, which was, you know, and then on to Adelaide, and that's Air North. And it was still called the Milk Run in the 80s, but not now.
0: Yeah, all right.
3: It's more like domestic services, you know?
0: If anyone can add to this part of territory history and the history of the milk run, and was milk ever a part of it, maybe it was a plane that had previously been used for milk

0: Delivery, I don't know. Someone will know. 1-300-057-222. I can't believe I've lived here this long and have never actually probed into the meaning of that expression. Simone Croft, Catherine historian on the tragedy that happened on the 18th of January in 1939 when a plane that was doing the milk run crashed into the Catherine River. And so the streets of Catherine were named in honour of the lives that were lost.
1: Yeah, it was, yeah. And, you know, the other thing with our airstrip, it was a very short airstrip. It was, you know, it was only roughly 640 metres long, which is considerably short for a domestic civil aerodrome, especially for a big plane, a heavy plane like the Lockheed Electra. It'd be fine for light aircraft, but not really for that type of aircraft. So you really had to have your wits about you. And you know, the waterlogging of the actual runway, well, it just decreased the aerodynamics really for that particular takeoff. And one other little interesting thing that I just should mention, when the Queen came to Catherine in 1963, the RAF aircraft that came in was also a big aircraft. And what they ordered to happen was, there's at the end of the airstrip, or actually the beginning of the airstrip, there used to be a fairly big hill, and they called it the airport drome, and it had this big hill. And they, when she, before she came, they got a local contractor to take off about 3 metres of that hill, so the plane came in and on an easy descent rather than a sharp descent into the short runway. And so you can see how something like this would have happened, especially with knowing that this hill was at the beginning of the airstrip and you only had, you know, 700 metres of runway. So you can see, and especially with rain and all those things that were working against them that day, you can see how come that aircraft couldn't get up off the ground quick enough.
0: Mm. Are the remains of the plane somewhere in Catherine to see?
1: No, it was all taken away back to Adelaide, but we do have one chair. It's a metal chair, and it's actually at the museum in Fenton Gallery, where we hold Dr. Clyde Fenton's plane.
0: And is that a chair from the plane?
1: Yeah, that's the only remnants, because everything had to, the fuselage and everything had to go back. They had to work out why this plane crashed. And even their bodies were flown to Darwin the next day and then back to Adelaide. So they're all Adelaide pilots.
0: It's an interesting kind of artifact to have in the museum, isn't it? Like, I feel like it I would is. Find that quite heart-jarring. Yeah, to know that that was from the plane where people
1: lost their lives.
0: They lost their lives. Yeah, I've got a text from Megan at Crow Corner saying, "Liz, I feel like the milk run would have been in reference to when milk used to be delivered door to door. Therefore, you stopped all the time. So it's like, so the planes were like doing a milk run.
1: Yeah, exactly."
0: But they weren't carrying milk. I still feel like there's more to it than that, and we're going to have to dive deeper on that one.
1: Yeah.
0: Megan says, "Lol, great question, and now I need to know the answer." So that's interesting that I'm not the only one who, I mean, I didn't grow up in the Territory, but Megan did, and she's now going, "Oh, I'd never thought about that," where the term came from. So if anyone can add to this, maybe there was a time when the milk was delivered. No, I don't think there was, but there might be another reason.
1: Yeah, it was all powdered milk in our day.
0: Yeah, it doesn't seem to add up.
1: I think just the continual stopping along from Adelaide to Darwin, you know, I guess, you
0: that
1: know.
0: It resembled a milk run stopping at houses, yeah. Yeah.
1: Yeah,
0: okay, that would make sense that it was just a bit of a, oh, it's like doing the milk run. That makes sense, but I still feel like there's more to it than that. Simone, you mentioned someone who we haven't talked about.

0: I don't think at all this year in our history chats. Dr. Fenton, who would be such a well-known name around Catherine, even if people don't know his story. Why is he such a significant part of Catherine's history?
1: Well, he was the first resident doctor here since 1934, when the Catherine Hospital opened. And he was also, not only was he the resident doctor, but he was also a pilot. And he actually used to, if someone would ring in from a station or a difficult area to get to, he would fly out to them to help them, either treat them on the spot or bring them back in his Gypsy Moth. And so he was always the territory's flying doctor service, but he's not the Royal Flying Doctor Service Air Ambulance, which John Flynn started. And he wanted to actually work for John Flynn, but he said that he couldn't employ Fenton because his policy was you can't be the doctor and the pilot. So Fenton just decided he would come to Catherine because he was sort of based around Alice Springs and that. So he just come to Catherine, and he just went against civil aviation rules and used to just go out and fly to help people because he just seen it was such a need.
0: So he just did his own thing and did it anyway.
1: He did. Yes.
0: I love that. It's a very territory and a very outback territory kind of attitude to just see the need and to respond. Simone Croft, Catherine historian, with us every couple of weeks to talk about the history of Catherine in this, the centenary year of K-Town. Simone, excuse me, before I let you go, do you want to have a crack at my little quiz for this half hour? Can you name and tell me which, like, tell me the state as well, one of the names for a 285-mil glass of beer around Australia?
1: No, I've got no idea because I don't drink beer.
0: Okay, well, you're the wrong person to launch this quiz with.
1: Yeah, I'm sorry. All I know is a pint, but that's a bit poppy.
0: That is
1: isn't
0: big.
1: It?
0: Well, a pint is a larger size, not 285
1: mil. A midi, maybe.
0: I'm going to give you that one. We'll cross that off the list.
1: Yeah.
0: It's a midi in New South Wales, Western Australia and the ACT.
1: And a schooner in
0: No, I'll give you that one I'm going to leave everyone else to guess the rest of them. So this is just for the 285 mil of beer. New South Wales, WA, ACT, they call it a midi. Or a half pint, so a couple of names for it in those states. Yeah. There are more on the list. Give me a call if you want to have a guess, 1-300-057-222. And we'll talk to you in a few weeks' time, Simone.
1: No worries, Liz. Thank you.
0: Stay listening to find out what the people call the beer glasses.
1: Yes, I will. Yes.
0: You'll learn something. To talk to you, as always. Give us a call if you know more about the history of the milk run in the Territory. And look, I think that's probably just a bigger topic for another time. But if you know where the name came from, because the planes stopping off at different parts, they are not delivering milk. 1-300-057-222. And we've got to figure out what 285 mil of beer is called in Victoria, Queensland, Tasmania, South Australia and the NT. What's it called? Give me a call. This is Seal, Kiss from a Rose.

0: It's Seal, Kiss from a Rose. It was from a big film. I think a Batman. Was it from a Batman film? Or was it from, I think it was from a Batman film. Correct me if I'm wrong. At a couple of minutes away from two, ahead after the news, with recent changes to how fees can be charged in nursing homes. Have you heard this today? I heard this in early AM, in AM this morning when I was dropping the kid off at school on the way into work, and just gobsmacked that aged care facilities, nursing homes, can now charge residents for TV, free-to-air TV. So we're not even talking streaming services, just Channel 9, Channel 7, the ABC. I'm assuming the ABC is included in that. For hot breakfasts and also to have a chat. I mean, that one alone just breaks my heart. It sounds like something you'd expect from a budget airline, but these are changes that have been introduced into how aged care facilities can charge residents. Is it something you've had experience with? I'd love to hear from you if you have. 1300 057 222. And today is World Standards Day. It's all about global standards and standardisation. So once we figure out what 285 mil of beer is called in all the states of Australia, what else can we put on the list of things that need to be standardised around Australia? So far, I can confirm that it is a MIDI for 285 ml of beer in New South Wales, Western Australia and the ACT, also known in those places as a half pint. But what's it called in the other states? And what do we call? I've never heard of anyone getting 285 ml of beer here in the Territory, but apparently there's a name for that as well. Give me a call if you want to guess.
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2: Good afternoon, Joseph Hathaway-Wilson with ABC News. The Northern Territory Government has announced $250 payments for Alice Springs households left without power for at least 3 days following Monday's destructive storm. Chris Marakarani Fitzpatrick reports.
3: The one-off prepaid cards are intended to help families replace food spoiled during prolonged power outages. Around 2,000 properties remain without electricity, down from 9,000 at the height of the storm.

0: The government says the assistance will be available to eligible households that have been without power for 72 hours or more. Details on eligibility and how residents can access the payments are yet to be announced. Power and water crews are continuing repairs across Alice Springs, with restoration efforts expected to continue throughout the day.
1: Opposition leader Selena Yubo says Territory Labor will support an independence bill seeking stronger laws to prevent gambling harm in principle, despite having legislated its own gambling act just 2 years ago. Independent Justine Davis will introduce her bill to Parliament today, proposing deposit limits for punters aged 24 and under and a ban on inducements. It also seeks to beef up the Territory's embattled gambling regulator. Although Labor had the opportunity to implement those changes in its 2024 bill, Ms Yubo says the opposition now supports stronger harm prevention measures.
2: We've had some very incentivised processes for businesses, particularly in the gambling industry, to come and do business here in the Territory. But again, I think there's always room for better regulation, tighter laws.
1: The federal government is hoping to force gas exporters to set aside up to 20% for the domestic market as part of new legislation introduced to Parliament today. Labor hopes the National Gas Reservation Scheme will help put downward pressure on gas prices, while it's being welcomed by some of the nation's biggest consumers in the manufacturing and industrial sectors. Senior fellow of the Energy and Climate Program at the Grattan Institute, Tony Wood, says we could end up with a massive oversupply.
3: It would be far better in our view that if that was determined by a codified process, not by ministers having too much discretion to say, well, look, all we need to do is make sure that the domestic market is supplied with enough gas for what it needs. And it will be nothing like 20%. And that's what spooked a lot of the industry to say, well, we're going to have to put aside a huge amount of gas that the domestic market might not even need.
1: Overseas, Donald Trump says he struck one of the biggest deals made with Taiwan ever. The US president has announced the island will buy 30% of gas from a pipeline project in the state of Alaska. Taiwan said earlier this year it will purchase more natural gas from the US and less from other countries. Speaking at a rally in Alaska, Mr. Trump says the agreement includes a big investment.
4: Taiwan will also invest $4.4 billion into the project, on top of $50 billion already committed by South Korea to Alaska.
1: Meanwhile, the president of Palau, Sarangel Whips Jr., says many Pacific nations would be under pressure to sign security agreements with China. Other countries, like the Solomon Islands, have been on the front line of strategic competition between Australia and China ever since it signed a sweeping pact with Beijing in 2022. Mr. Whips Jr. is in Canberra for talks with the Australian government and says Palau is making careful decisions in its own interest.
5: It's about choosing right partners that you share similar values. And for us in Palau, we've had incursions by the Chinese who don't respect our boundaries. We have a continuing impact of organized crime that comes in from China and also drugs.
1: In sport, Australian fast bowler Josh Hazlewood says his side's experience shone through in its 214-run victory over South Africa in the first cricket test in Durban. Hazlewood picked up career-best figures of 6 for 49 as the Australians bowled out their hosts for 206 on day 5. Matt Renshaw was named player of the match for his superb all-round performance. Renshaw's first inning century helped Australia recover after being reduced to 6 for 124 on the opening day. Hazlewood says his side kept cool heads with both bat and ball.
6: There's no panic. We know that a low order can contribute with got a batter in there with us. And I think with the ball, the experience is key. It's just a hard grind. Everyone buys into it. We're not going to blast them out on this wicket. A lot of their batters face, 30, 40, 50 balls. So we know it's going to be a grind and, we just stuck at it.
1: Severe thunderstorms are possible in the Lassiter, Tanami, Northwest Simpson and Southwestern Barkly districts and could produce heavy rainfall that may lead to flash flooding, damaging wind gusts and large hail. A medium to high chance of showers and thunderstorms elsewhere. Darwin atop of 34 degrees, Katherine atop of 38, Tennant Creek atop of 34, Alice Springs 28. ABC News.
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9: And coming up this half hour, have you got parents or a loved one in aged care? How much does it cost? I was shocked to learn this morning listening to AM that for a deposit on an aged care place, it can be $1 million. But not only that, on top of the deposit, aged care facilities can now charge for basic extras, like butter instead of margarine, like free-to-air television. We're not talking Netflix, free-to-air television. And even for having a chat. Here's a little of the story that I heard this morning on AM.
8: Patricia Massa has lived in her inner West Sydney nursing home for 9 years. The 88-year-old has dementia, and watching old movies in the comfort of her room brings her real joy. But in August, her provider, Uniting, gave residents a brochure showing that they'd be charging $8.80 a day, or over $3,000 a year, for a free-to-air TV under what's called higher everyday living. Her daughter, Elizabeth Tosti, was outraged.
10: They're going to be charged for free-to-air television in their room, even though the televisions already exist in every single person's room, and they are price gouging.
9: Free-to-air television. Like, I'm assuming that includes the ABC. That's the ABC's Anne Connolly with that story for AM. So what are these changes? What kind of price gouging is going on? You'll hear from the Older Persons Advocacy Network shortly this half hour about some of the things that elderly residents are being charged for, including having a chat about whatever's on your mind. Is your parent or loved one in a nursing home? What can you tell us about what the costs are like in general, and if you've been hit with any of these extra charges, and with how expensive everything is these days? If you can get an aged care place, how do you even afford it? And then later this half hour, how do you read the weather? Yesterday you guys were telling me about the clouds and that they're green when hail is on the way. We're going to find out about the science behind that with the ABC meteorologist Nate Byrne. But back to more pressing issues. Well, firstly, someone messaged about the milk run to say, in Darwin, the bus route number 4 used to be referred to as the Milk Run, as it used to go through Stewart Park with many stops along the way. However, it definitely did not deliver any milk on any of the stops. So the route, the bus number 4 got named after the planes doing their thing and the planes sort of stopping off at places along the Stewart Highway is called, or was called, the Milk Run. How did it get its name? That's such a great part of territory history. Give me a call if you've got more to add to that. 1-300-057-222. Did you have more to add to that, Adam?
11: You meant the bus, the number 4 route got its name because of the buses or the planes?
9: No, because of the planes. So the planes that are called the Milk Run, then people just referred colloquially to the number 4 as the Milk Run.
11: The plane route called the Milk Run, and then they said that the bus is now the same with the Milk Run.
9: It's like that.
11: Okay. Isn't the milk... That's confusing. I thought, isn't it called the Milk Run because it stops everywhere like the Milk Run does?
9: Yeah, I think so. But I was asking our historian Simone Croft that question earlier, just checking that it didn't have anything to do with the actual delivery of milk. And she went, oh, I'd never actually thought about it, the naming of it.
11: Oh, the Milk Run. I remember the Milk Run.
9: Did it get that name, and how did it get that name? Because it didn't deliver milk.
11: And how does the number 10 route get its number then?
9: No, it's name, because it stops in many places like...
11: How did it get number 4? Why isn't it number 3?
9: This is a good question.
11: Yeah.
9: I will put that on the list of things to explore.
11: Yeah. Why are the bus routes called? How do they get their numbers?
9: Because they don't seem to make sense. There's not a 1, 2, 3, 4, 5, 6, 7, 8, 9, 10. Well, there's like a number 48 and a 3 and a 5.
11: All I can say is I think tomorrow there's a $100 million lotto going off somewhere. So perhaps you can use the bus route numbers because they don't make any sense, to see if you can win $100 million.
9: Okay, there's an idea. Hey, I've got some trivia for you.
11: Yeah.
9: It's World Standards Day, which is about standardising things.
11: Yeah.
9: And I was thinking there's many a thing around Australia that needs to be standardised. For example, the thing that you call the first year of school.
11: Yes.
9: So many different names around Australia.
11: Given I've been into all of those schools right across the country, they're called kindergarten, prep, transition. There's another one.
9: Is it called preschool?
11: No.
9: But preschool's called different things.
11: No, preschool's called preschool. Kindergarten.
9: No, in Victoria it's called kindergarten.
11: No, you have kindergarten, then you have preschool, then you have, in New South Wales and in Victoria, when in the schools I went to, you have kindergarten, which is child.

0: daycare. You have preschool, which is
1: which state?
0: Or in Victoria, you have kindergarten, which is childcare, and then I know because I've gone to a lot of the schools.
1: I know because I went to kindergarten in Victoria.
0: But I have been in 1,000 schools in Victoria, not you.
1: And but I went to kindergarten in Victoria.
0: Yeah, one village called it kindergarten. It's actually called preschool.
1: I'm from Victoria. I'm going to take the moral high ground on this
0: I have been to more schools than you have by 1,000 in primary. Like, I lived there for a long
1: time. Let's park this one. You're wrong. Beers around Australia, 285 mils.
0: Mm-hmm. Yes.
1: There are 6 or 7 different names. How many of them can you get and tell me which state? So we already know that it's a midi in New South Wales, Western Australia and the ACT, although sometimes called a half pint in the ACT.
0: There isn't any pubs in the ACT, so they don't call it anything.
1: Okay. What is 285 mils of beer called in the other states and territory of Australia?
0: So in Victoria, 285 mils is called a pot. In the Northern Territory, it's called a pot.
1: Nope. Megan knows what it is. Megan, what's it called in the Territory? And can you
0: beer.
1: Even order this size of beer?
0: You can. No one does.
2: Do you know what? Yeah. You actually need to leave the Territory right now, Adam. It's a handle.
0: No, it's only a handle if there is a handle.
2: No, it's still called a handle, mate. That's still how you order it.
0: Yeah, okay.
2: Sorry, buddy.
1: And then, for a 285
0: okay, so here we go. Here we go for the difficult one because it's the weird.
1: Oh,
0: where the weirdos
1: hey,
0: are.
1: Hey, Megan, do you want to battle Adam? Do you know any more of them?
0: Yeah, let's go for the.
2: Oh, God. No, he's named the ones that I know.
0: Okay, so the one that is confusing is what do you call that in South Australia? Mm-hmm. Because they call a schooner a pint. A half pint is what I think they call it.
1: Megan, what do you think it's called?
2: I'm thinking it's a pot. Down there.
1: No, it's a pot in not just Victoria, but also Queensland and Tasmania.
0: Yeah.
1: So pot in those three states.
0: It's called a half pint.
1: It's called a half pint in New South Wales, WA and ACT.
2: Midi?
0: It's called a midi in New South Wales.
1: Yes,
0: midi.
1: Or a half pint. South Australia? Any takers?
2: One.
1: No, I'm going to look. Someone from South Australia can call.
0: It's called
1: and tell us
0: upside down pie.
1: What?
2: I do want to say something about the milk run, if that's okay.
1: Please, yes.
2: It's actually not just a Northern Territory word. It's actually a Southern word. And it made its way to the Territory because I heard it down there long before I heard it up here.
0: Yeah.
2: But I did do a little bit of Dr. Googling. And it is actually, in fact, named after when dairies used to do the door-to-door run with milk. And obviously, we didn't have that in the Territory. So it's unfortunately, we can't claim that one. We like to claim a lot of stuff, but that one's not ours. But across Australia, things that have multiple stops are affectionately called the milk run.
0: Why aren't they called the mail run?
2: I don't know. I think we're going to have to deep dive in that one. Yeah. The female run?
1: Okay. We've got pot is one of them. Midi, New South Wales, WA, ACT. Tasmania has another name, actually.
0: Do they?
1: Mm-hmm. Let's see if Wazza knows. G'day, Wazza. Did you know any of these ones?
3: I only knew the pot and the biddy.
1: Oh.
3: I was just going to say about the mail run, it's a common term in trucks as well, the milk run, and it is sometimes called the mail run as well. So, yeah, the milk run and the mail run are both those truck runs that where you just stop at every other town. They do it in the buses as well, the interstate buses when they drop off freight.
0: Yeah,
3: It's called a mail run, sometimes it's called a milk run.
0: Yeah, like whatever trip you're doing, if you say, oh, it's the milk run, you automatically know that you have to stop a lot of times, don't you?
3: Yeah, that's the one. Same with the aircraft that fly around the Territory. If there's one that's stopping at like 5 different communities, they go, oh, I'm on a milk run or a mail run. I think those terms are interchangeable.
1: Yeah, and the mail run I never questioned, but just earlier with Simone, I went, hang on, the milk run, we've never been delivering milk via aeroplanes in the Territory. Mail, yes. Wazza, do you want to have a crack at what they call a 285 mil of beer in South Australia?
3: Half stein?
1: No, a stein. Oh, there we go. There's another one. Someone from South Australia needs to call and answer this question. 1-300-057-222. Ruby, I also need you to get Andy from Coconut Grove on the line who's texted in about what kindergarten is called in Victoria. So hopefully we'll hear from Andy very shortly. Adam, what have you got on the drive?

0: show this afternoon.
1: A deep dive into the
0: Humble pie.
1: No, we're doing a we're doing education across the country. No, we're not doing that at all.
0: How the buses got their numbers?
1: Described to me as like watching paint dry, the Northern Territory government is under increasing pressure to announce its plans of who or what or how the $145 million purpose-built State Square Art Gallery in Darwin is who's going to be running it. If you're fortunate enough to go into the city in Darwin CBD, go up and have a look at the State Square Art Gallery. It is a beautiful building from the outside. I've spoken to some builders and engineers in the last couple of days who've had some sneak peeks on the inside. Just to remind you, this is a $145 million purpose-built building where the air conditioner ducts are halfway up the wall so that the artwork that's planned to be on those walls remains in the perfect air-conditioned position. It'd make your knees cold. Who's running it? What is going on? It's supposed to open in 2 weeks. Nothing has been announced.
0: It looks stunning.
1: Yeah. And now the suggestion is some beautiful French pieces of work that could come for a little look-see for us here in Darwin may not be able to come here unless the deal is properly done on that art gallery. So we'll look at that. And then if you're trying to buy a house, obviously, one of the biggest, if not the biggest purchase in your life. I don't know whether you've noticed lately that the real estate agents have been using AI to put in the fake furniture, including one place they are putting, and they put in fake families and fake, although in one family that the ABC has been investigating, the fake family had a kid holding a wine glass. Anyway, so when is that okay? So when is AI, this is the biggest thing, when is it just dressing up things? When does that move into deception? Mm. We'll have a look at that and kiss my algorithm after 4:30.
0: Because photographers use a lot of clever tricks when photographing properties for sale, using a long lens to make a room bigger, or a fisheye lens to make
1: light.
0: A room. They remove things from the room in tidying up the photo. So but is no, it really but, that but, much different?
1: But now no longer do you do that. You can just give it a new paint. You know, if you've ever had to dress up anything, what would it look like if I went Gothic Viking style and then it puts heavy bits of wood everywhere? Which you, I don't, yeah. When is it deception and when is it truth? That's all we're asking.
0: That is coming up with the Adam Steer, excuse me, after 4 o'clock in the Top End for the drive home on the text to Andy in Coconut Grove. Adam, you are wrong. Kindergarten, Liz is right in Victoria. I went to kindergarten in Victoria, ergo, I know that's the thing you go to before you start prep, which is the first year of school, and another one of the things that needs to be standardised. Look, a few of you on the text have got it right, the name of 285 mills in South Australia, but I want to hear from someone, 1300 057 222, and big fat bonus points if you know an historical or alternative term for the 285 mill in Tasmania. And I think a few of you texting correctly to say 285 mil is a 10 ounce as well, isn't it? So sometimes it's called that. That's the other name for the amount of beer in that glass. That's why we need World Standards Day to standardise this stuff. South Australia, 285 mil, what's it called? 1300 057 222. Next, though, this has just been blowing my mind today. Changes to aged care fees mean that residents, on top of paying a huge amount of money to get a room in an aged care facility, if they can find one, and we know what the struggle is like here in the Territory to even get a place, $1 million deposit for a room in some cases, and then on top of that, paying for basic extras like a hot breakfast, TV, free-to-air TV, and even having a chat. What are these changes? Why have they been introduced, and what's it going to do to the standard of living that our older Australians are experiencing? If it's something you've been through with your family, how do you cover these costs? 1300 057 222. Give me a call. Love to talk to you about it. Some

Credence Clearwater Revival, CCR on 105.7 ABC Darwin, and across the territory, 1300 057 222 is my number. If you know what 285 mil of beer is called in a glass in South Australia, Graham reckons it's called a 10. Well, it's a 10-ounce in places, but that's not the answer that I'm looking for. Graham, nice to hear from you. Paul's got it. Paul, give me a call. Be our winner and take the victory today. I've got a lot of texts here from you guys on the very unstandardized naming of beers around Australia. Hamilton says, oh, you've added another one here. You can order a pony, which is 100 mil of beer. That is such a little amount of beer. You can get it in Western Australia and South Australia, but not here. A pony. I feel like smaller beers make sense in the territory where it's hot and they won't stay as cold as long. Thank you, Hamilton. Nice to hear from you. Craig says, in South Australia, we used to have pint schooners, butchers and ponies. At 5 a.m. when the pubs would open and have a quick throwdown, which is a pony or a butcher, which is a bit bigger. All the people that worked at the markets would duck in before or after work. Oh, Craig, if you've got a chance this afternoon, I want to hear more about this and the memories that you have about working at the markets and having a throwdown. So a pony, was that also 100 mils in South Australia? And a butcher, which I have not heard of until today. So that's on the list now. Who can tell me more about a butcher? What size is a butcher if it's a little bit bigger than a pony? And where around Australia can you get your hands on one of these? 1300 057 222. What is a 10-ounce or 285 mil of beer called in South Australia? Call if you know the answer. And then if anyone can back me up on the fact that in Victoria, the thing that you go to before you start primary school is called kindergarten, because that's the argument that I'm making, and I grew up in Victoria. Adam reckons he worked in schools in Victoria and that I'm wrong.

0: It's also have shade and water. 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
1: Yeah, so a heatwave in the Daly and Arnhem districts today. The locations likely to be impacted include Adelaide River, Batchelor and Gunlom. It's currently 35.2 degrees in Adelaide River and Batchelor. Adelaide River will reach 38 degrees today, Batchelor heading for 37, both dipping down to a minimum of 24 degrees overnight. Gunlom is currently at 36 degrees, reaching a maximum of 39 and an overnight low of 24. There will be maximum temperatures in the high 30s to low 40s and overnight minimum temps in the mid 20s. The severe heatwave conditions, however, are expected to ease from today. The Bureau of Meteorology has advised that you seek a place to keep cool, such as your home, a library, community centre or shopping centre, if you are able to. But I'm wondering, in places like Adelaide River, Batchelor and Gunlom, where it is that you go to do those things to keep cool in a heatwave. If you can't head somewhere cool, close your windows and draw your blinds, curtains or awnings early in the day to keep the heat out of your home. It's 27 past two. How are you affording aged care if you've got a loved one or a family member in a nursing home? With all of the cost of living challenges that we're facing at the moment, that's another big one, if you can even find a place for your loved one. And have you copped some of these new charges for things like watching TV and for having a chat? We'll find out about these changes in a moment. But if it's something your family's experienced, how on earth are you affording this? 1300 057 222 if you want to give me a call this afternoon.
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4: 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My plan was to go to the underground car park at Woolies and get a few things done and then pick the kids up at 4, but I ended up being in the middle of it.
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4: 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I was driving and I had only flashes of moments to see what was in front of me, and there was sparks coming from transformers.
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1: And getting hit with the extra charges for basic things sounds like something you'd expect from a budget airline. Paying extra for food, for a particular seat or for luggage. But are your parents or loved ones paying basic extras in aged care? Recent changes to how fees can be charged in nursing homes mean that aged care residents can now face bills for TV, for hot breakfasts and for having a chat. Craig Gear is the CEO of the Older Persons Advocacy Network. Craig, can you just explain what these changes are?
6: Yeah, sure. With the new Aged Care Act came a new program called the High Everyday Living Fees. Now, there was ways that providers could charge additional fees before. One of the things that CODA, the Council of the Aging, and ourselves were strongly advocating for was we needed better protections for older people so that they could only use services, pay for services that they could actually use. So we did have situations in the past where people were getting a newspaper, they were blind, they were getting a streaming service, but they couldn't hear it or they couldn't see. And so we wanted protections, and we didn't want that to be a condition for people to go into aged care. And so we were able to achieve some of that, some greater protections that you didn't have to sign up when you came in. But we're seeing a few practices at the moment where providers are having the basic offering, and then rather than it being something that is much more high quality, which is reasonable for people to be charging for say it's the high-end steak, the Wagyu steak, or the glass of really nice top-end red wine that they want with dinner, which we want older people still to be able to choose and do, some of the basic things like butter instead of margarine is being charged at $1.20 per day. We're seeing some of those behaviours come through, and we are concerned. And if people are hearing about these issues, they can reach out to an independent aged care advocate, which comes from Darwin Community Legal Services in the NT, the top end, and Catholic Care around the central NT. And they're available on 1800 700 600. They're free and they're independent and can help you understand these fees and charges in aged care.
1: What are some of the other things that aged care providers are able to charge extra for now that they couldn't before? And I mentioned TV.

0: Then that's just free to air TV?
1: Yeah, so we are hearing some providers who are saying that to have a TV in your room, you need to pay an additional fee. Now, our position is that should be considered part of a standard package and something that people need to access. We're hearing of providers who are charging for Wi-Fi when their staff are connecting into the Wi-Fi for free. So they're things that Wi-Fi these days is something we all take for granted, and we know that we need that to connect our phone and stay connected to people, or the mobile phone. I did hear a case today where someone wanted, they were getting an egg every day for breakfast and they're now being charged for the egg. So we want providers to be really sensible about what they're charging for, what should be considered part of standard and what shouldn't be. Now, the government did step up and did put a new rule in, which was around those who'd been in the aged care system before the 1st of November 2025 in residential aged care, that if it was free then, it should be free for them now. So it's really important to talk to an independent aged care advocate to see what your rights are. There are consumer protections, but it needs to be known that these things are reasonable and are things that people want to use and want to pay for.
0: The story on AM today looked at a particular family and a case study, and this was another one of the, I'll just play a little bit of that story, because this was another one of the examples that was given of something that is being charged for now that maybe wasn't before and is maybe creating this two-tiered system.
2: Elizabeth Tosti is most concerned that Uniting is going to create a two-tiered system with this scheme, with a fee of $220 for a musical performance at her mother's nursing home.
3: People who've got the money, the capacity to pay these hefty fees, can enter the communal room and listen to someone play music, and the poor residents who can't will have to walk past or be shooed away.
0: Craig, this is, sounds to me like maybe this that example is one of those grey areas where you could have extra things on offer that someone who can pay a bit more should be able to, but entertainment or activities like musical performances, is that something that people should be able to access, or is it okay that they're being charged more for something like that?
1: Yeah, look, aged care, there is a social contract between the provider and the community to provide connection and social participation. It is part of the aged care quality standards. So where there's free concerts going on, where someone's coming in to provide, a voluntary choir or those sorts of things, we think those things would be free. And we feel it's really that it's suddenly become very focused on the dollars rather than focused on the older person. And particularly for those that might be of low means or what was called a supported resident, it's a really hard thing to feel that this one person might be able to afford it and then the person sitting next to them might not be able to access the same level of connection and support. So we really want to see a greater definition in what's called the service list of what would be the basic expectations that the community would have of an aged care provider. The government needs to fund that, but we need to actually make sure that people can have a really great standard of living in residential aged care, whether they've got the means to pay for it or not. And then, yes, for those who want some of those added extras at a very much higher quality, they still have access to that. The barista coffee, those sorts of extra glasses of red wine and drinks and things like that. Maybe there is a case for those things to be added extras that people pay for. But people need to want them. They need to make sure there's protections and there needs to be transparency on what they're up for from in charges. But basic things like electricity, the free-to-air television, they should be included.
0: It really is reminding me of travel on a budget airline, which I don't think is what aged care should look like. Craig Gere is the CEO of the Older Persons Advocacy Network, talking about some of these new charges that nursing homes are allowed to charge. The one that just really shocked me was an hour session with a carer to talk about whatever's on your mind once a month. Just charging someone who works, who I assume already works there, to have a chat, Craig.
1: Yes, and we had previous experiences of spiritual care, the minister coming in. There was a charge for coordinating that. So there's these things where it doesn't just doesn't feel right. And there's a discussion we need to have as a community. We need to fund aged care appropriately. We need to have those expectations. But social connection, talking to people, these are the things that help people thrive and stay connected. And there is an expectation of clinical care and personal care to be provided within a residential facility. That means that older people can have their social, emotional well-being looked after, as well as their clinical needs. So those things really should be included as part of the general expectations of an aged care guarantee.
0: Are not-for-profits charging for these type of things, or is it private nursing homes that are rorting the system?
1: Look, it is varying across different providers of what they're charging for and the structures, and that's part of the challenge, is there's different structures and different packages in different providers. Not-for-profits and for-profit providers are both charging for these fees. Providers, some have said to me, this is because they're not getting adequate funding from government. They also need to go, what is available and what should be part of a standard package? I do think there is funding that has gone to providers that they do need to make sure that out of that funding, appropriate base level services are provided for all residents in their care and support.
0: All right. Well, Craig, I'll be interested to hear from listeners if this is stuff that they're facing with a loved one, a parent or a family member. Get in touch if it is. And just in general, how are you affording aged care, or how's your loved one affording that? 1-300-057-222. Craig, thanks for your time this afternoon.
1: You're welcome, and our advocates are always available to help on 1800 700 600.
0: Good stuff. It's 22-3, Darwin Community Legal Service and Catholic Care as well, by the sounds of things, locally to help out. I don't know if this stuff is happening here in the Territory. I'd love to hear from you I'd hate to think that it is, but if it is and you can share that with us, it's something that we can follow up. 1-300-057-222. Dougie's message to say, my mum's just gone into residential aged care in Sydney. The organisation wanted extra 4 TV in her room, so I bought one in from my sister's place and mounted it on the wall bracket in her room myself, which they were okay with. It's a good workaround, Dougie. I wonder how that works for people who don't have a loving son who can do the same as you. Hopefully there's someone else who can help out. 1-300-057-222. It's 22-3. Quite a few of you yesterday said you knew that with the storms rolling in Central Australia, there was hail on the way because the sky was tinged green. I'd never heard this before. I'm going to find out about the science behind that very shortly with Nate Byrne, the ABC meteorologist. Before that, though, I do need to let you know that the Bureau has issued a severe thunderstorm warning for parts of the Barkly and Tanami districts.
4: Storms can be damaging and unpredictable. Being prepared will help reduce the impact on you. Find tips on preparing you and your property for severe weather at the ABC Emergency website. Your emergency broadcaster is ABC Radio.
0: So yes, a severe thunderstorm warning for parts of the Barkly and Tanami districts. Locations which may be affected include Yuendumu, Renner Springs, Willowra and southwest Tanami district near the WA border. With the severe thunderstorms come possible large hailstorms and damaging winds and heavy rainfall that may lead to flash flooding in the warning area over the next several hours. Severe storms are moving to the east and northeast and are likely to become more scattered and persist throughout the afternoon. The NT Emergency Service advises that people should secure loose objects outside and ensure that pets and animals are safe. If you're in stormy conditions, slow down and turn your headlights on. Create your own sandbags if there is flooding by using pillowcases or shopping bags filled with sand and place them around doorways to protect your home. The NT Emergency Services advise that you should pull over if the rain is falling heavily and you cannot see. Park with your hazard lights on until the rain clears and avoid driving into water of unknown depth and current. A severe thunderstorm warning in place for the Barkly and Tanami, including Yuendumu, Renner Springs, Willowra and the southwest Tanami district. It's 18-3. Some Bob Marley Sun is Shining. This is the Funkstar Deluxe remix.
5: It's a top selector.

0: Bit of Funkstar Deluxe, funking up some Bob Marley for you this afternoon at 3:15 on 105.7 ABC Darwin. And across the territory, I still haven't revealed to you. A few of you have the correct answer on the text, but I might get an answer for this after three. The name of a 285ml glass of beer in South Australia. There's like six or seven names for beer at that size around Australia. On this World Standards Day, which is about standardising things, I thought we'd better standardise or have a conversation about standardising the names for beer around Australia, because there are many. And what I now need to know is what is a few people texted about ponies. And what was the other one? Oh, someone messaged before about the throwdowns in Adelaide at the markets. It was a pony and a butcher. I don't know what a butcher is. Can someone call and tell me what size beer a butcher is? 1-300-057-222. But yesterday we were, of course, talking about the storm in Alice Springs that just smashed through town on Monday afternoon. And many of you got in touch to say, I knew there was hail coming because of the green glow. What is the science behind this? ABC meteorologist and weather wizard Nate Byrne is here to answer that question. Hello, Nate.
1: Liz, how are you?
0: Look, I'm not too bad. You would have had a keen eye on Alice Springs over the last week. Not one storm, but two in like the last 5 days.
1: Yeah, it's been incredible. Actually, one has literally just skimmed to the north. Not a severe thunderstorm, but a thunderstorm nevertheless. It's just skimmed to the north of the city. I had eagle eyes after, what, almost 6 months of saying the exact same thing for the territory. It's finally time. I'm coming back north with my attention, because we're in time of change and I cannot wait from a weather side of things.
0: Yeah.
1: Because you lot could do with a bit of rain.
0: Yeah, the rain's good, but the damaging winds and the destruction is not so good.
1: Thank you.
0: The reports of a green-tinged... I thought it was green-tinged clouds. I don't know if it was a green-tinged sky. I actually didn't hear from any of our texters yesterday to know exactly what it was that was green. But is this something that you are aware of?
1: Oh, 100. I can tell you exactly what it was. So when there's a really massive thunderstorm, typically the entire sky is filled with clouds. So whether it's cloud or sky that you think you're seeing, you're actually seeing the cloud of it all. But it's what happens when light shines through water. Essentially, mostly you get a bit of a bluish tinge, which I think most of us have probably seen during a big thunderstorm, but blue-ishness in the sky isn't really all that much to note, really. Mm. But later on in the day, in the afternoon, when the sun starts to get a little bit lower, and so the sunlight that's coming in has a bit more of a reddish tinge of a sunset, put that through the same amount of water, which is scattering all of the light around, then it ends up green, and green is weird. So you notice it. It's literally just a thing that happens when you're chucking a lot of light through a heck of a lot of water. And when there's a lot of water in a storm, that's a really good indication that, well, there's going to be big rain and probably big hail as well. So yeah, it's well known, well documented, and I've seen it. It is eerie as anything.
0: Does it predict or suggest hail, though, more so than rain? And is that because hail is like even more rain in the cloud somehow?
1: Well, when there's hail, you know that there's big chunks of water. Like, there's a lot more opportunity for any individual little ray of light to get scattered if it's going through solid water rather than, you know, drops with space between them. So it is a good indicator of hail, and usually big hail. I mean, it doesn't necessarily have to be hail. That all depends on how warm the atmosphere is and whether, like, but pretty much every thunderstorm, big thunderstorm, ends up with hail at some level in it. It just often melts before it hits the ground. As it's falling back to earth, it encounters warmer temperatures and is often whizzing along at, you know, tens of kilometers an hour. And so often the hail doesn't make it to the ground, but there is usually some up there somewhere in a big thunderstorm. The thing that it doesn't tell you is if you're going to get it. Because when you look to the sky, if there's a really big storm around, you might see the sky being clouded, but the main shaft of rain and hail could pass you know, to the north or the south of you. But it's a good indicator that that one's a big one. Just the same as, have you ever heard of Mammatus cloud?
0: Oh, yeah, my favourite.
1: Yeah, mine too.
0: Boob-shaped.
1: Yeah,
0: mammary clouds.
1: Yes. Oh, yeah, because of the lobes that hang off the bottom of them.
0: Yeah,
1: that's
0: the
1: another good indicator. Exactly. It's another good indicator of a severe weather system. And often it's the slightly thinner cloud in between the... Well, let's just say it's the afternoon. It's not breakfast. I can say it. Yeah, in between the boobs. That's where you'll see the green. If it's a, you know, really big, heavy, water-bearing storm.
0: So the Mammatus are my favourite because it's a cloud formation that you can easily identify because of the lobes that are hanging, much like boobs. I love the name. Like I can identify it, and then the name Mammary, I like all of that. But I had never asked or known what it indicates particularly. So why do you get Mammatus clouds?
1: Actually, we shouldn't say this out loud, but we're not 100% sure. Because
0: that's okay. It's okay that we don't know everything yet.
1: We've got lots of really good ideas, but turns out that that kind of cloud is relatively transient. So by the time you see it, you think, oh, geez, let's get up there and, you know, send up a balloon or get an aircraft up. It's often gone by the time you get there. So we've got really good ideas about density and clouds and air and cooling and clouds evaporating and forming and how that might cause these circulations that create the lobes.

0: vibes, but unconfirmed, which is fun and exciting, right? More to learn.
1: Hail, back to hail in the severe storm clouds that may come with a green tinge. And sorry, just from the green tinge is in the cloud, not in the sky.
0: Yeah,
1: because the sky is full of clouds.
0: Yeah, you might appear to be in the sky because you can see the really thick clouds look quite shaded and dark, and gaps between them can be quite bright, so it can appear to be sky, but it's actually just thinner cloud that the light is being able to get through. You know, just in the same way that when you look up at a grey sky, there are lighter and darker bits. Those lighter bits, the ones that end up with the eerie green tinge.
1: Okay.
0: And it can be quite green as well, like typically more sort of turquoisey sea green, but it can go quite a ways there, and it is so weird.
1: I was thinking I've never seen this, but also I've been in the tropics for almost 20 years, so is it less likely that we would see this because we're less likely to have hail, or would we still get this in tropical storm clouds?
0: Look, the it's green. Possible. The thing is, when you get storms, more often than not, it's monsoonal, and the cloud deck is really, really thick, and there's not a lot of light making it through. Either way, you do get hail. I mean, very, very little of it would ever get anywhere near hitting the ground. But the atmosphere, this might blow your mind, around the tropics is literally thicker than it is further south. Because hot air, like kind of like hot metal, expands. So there's literally more room in the atmosphere, in the troposphere where the weather's made in the tropics, to make thunderstorms. And because it extends further away from the Earth, you actually end up with a lot more of the atmosphere below freezing often than we do down this way, which is why you can fit much bigger storms into the tropics and end up with much bigger rain. You know, if we ever cop 20 or 30 millimetres, we think that the heavens have opened and, you know, it's the end of the world. But
1: and
0: for
1: we
0: you
1: say,
0: lot, that's...
1: Pfft.
0: Yeah, yeah, well, you that. Wouldn't even notice.
1: But a sprinkle.
0: Yeah, exactly. So, yeah, yeah, there is definitely hail happening around the tropics. It's the hail that causes lightning. So when you're getting lightning, you know there's hail in there because it's the ice of the hail that's bumping against each other, knocking, doing the exact same thing as you do when you rub your feet on a carpet, knocking electrons off and separating charges. So if there's lightning, there's hail, number one. But because by the time it gets anywhere near the ground, it's encountering, you know, 35 degrees or whatever. It doesn't last long enough to actually get to the ground.
1: Yeah, so if we're getting wet in the rain of a thunderstorm with lightning, we could say it's melted hail. That
0: well,
1: is falling
0: often, yeah.
1: From the sky.
0: You know when you get those, and I know it's not as often in the tropics, but you get those like thunderstorms where the rain is actually a little bit cold versus the big fat hot rain. Yeah.
1: Yep, yep.
0: When the rain feels a little bit colder, chances are that used to be ice.
1: There you go. Nate Byrne, ABC meteorologist and weather wizard. Nate, are there other things? I mean, it's no surprise that humans know these things and can read the weather from what they're seeing and their own observations, because humans have had to learn this before scientific instruments and an app on our phone to see what's happening. Are there other little clues we get in the weather? I was thinking about that saying, red sky at night, shepherd's delight, red sky in the morning, shepherd's warning. I can't remember what each of those means though, but that's a thing, isn't it?
0: Yeah, yeah, yeah. Morning, warning, at night, delight, yeah. And actually it could be sailors sometimes. Thing is, it doesn't work where you live.
1: No.
0: Comes from England. It works really, really well in the latitudes that England lives in, you know, which is actually most of us, like down here in Melbourne, because the weather comes from the west. And when you get thunderstorms coming, typically from a front, then you have high-level cloud drifting ahead of it. So if you've got red sky in the morning, that means there's some cloud in the sky that is making the sunrise red, you know, helping to really darken it, and the light of the sun is reflecting so you can see it off the clouds. That means that there's probably a front coming in behind, whereas red sky at night means the front is gone and there's just some high cloud left behind it as the sun's setting in the west. So it means you probably had the bad weather already. But, of course, that's not how you lot get storms.
1: But does that apply in down south?

0: So yeah, down this way, absolutely. But it's, you know, it's really rough sort of forecasting rule of thumb. Like you wouldn't actually be able to time a front off it or anything like that. But yeah, it only works really where you've got frontal systems and weather that comes from the west to the east. So, you know, if you're on the east coast of Queensland or if you're up in the tropics, nah, completely useless. Because like you lot, you have often, for a big chunk of the year, high-level cloud drifting over Darwin thanks to Hector, you know, the convector hanging out over the Tiwis. And you can get a storm over the Tiwis every day and not get one in Darwin. So red morning isn't necessarily all that unusual.
1: Okay.
0: Yeah.
1: I reckon I used to use this when I was growing up down south to predict the weather. Can we make weather predictions based on the behaviour of animals? I think Matt Brown was telling me someone messaged into the Country Hour earlier this week saying that the frogs and the geckos got very loud before a storm recently.
0: Depends. Like, so depending on where you live and what kind of species you have around, I was actually just looking up a paper from 2024. I think it was University of Townsville, having a look at frogs that live around there and, you know, sort of desert-ish tropical frogs. In that case, heck yeah, because when it rains is the only time that little boy frogs want to yell out to little girl frogs and ask them to come along and be very good friends. And depending on the species, you know, if you only get rains once a year, then you want to make sure that you're doing everything at the right time. So once the humidity starts to rise, conditions feel right for them, that's often in and around rain. So yes, and when it does rain, they're like, let's go. And that, for some species, is really important to get done quickly because when the rains really come, it's going to wash away and ruin your nests or your eggs and get rid of everything. So the first rains, the first time it's possible, you want to get busy. But that's not the case for every frog, you know, or every type of lizard. So some, yes, definitely. But then also there's a little bit of bias, confirmation bias that goes on with people when you know, you think, oh, those frogs are bloody noisy. And then it rains, you go, oh, yep, that's why. And then also sometimes they're noisy and it doesn't rain and you just don't
1: Ignore
0: notice it. Yeah.
1: that because it doesn't
0: But
1: fit
0: the
1: your
0: science says yes
1: story.
0: for some species, definitely. Cows laying in fields though, no, you can forget that.
1: Yeah, Ruby looked that one up today and said, oh, that's a thing. But no, that one's not true. Cows lying down
0: No.
1: in fields, they're just having a rest.
0: Yeah.
1: Nate, it is fascinating as always to talk to you. Thank you so much for your insight and the science behind the green tinged clouds ahead of a storm that is likely to deliver hail. It's a real thing. And who knew? The storm clouds in Darwin that deliver so much lightning, like we have so much lightning here in the tropics, that is hail related. The hail just melts before it makes it to the ground. It is almost 3 o'clock. We're going fishing in Mongolia with Waddy ahead and get some tips from him and Rocky, a bit of midweek fishing. And got to answer this question, 285 mil of beer in South Australia, what's it called?
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4: Good afternoon, Joseph Hathaway-Wilson with ABC News. Disaster recovery funding has been activated for three Central Australian council areas following Monday's destructive storm. Chris Marakarani Fitzpatrick reports.
5: The federal and Northern Territory governments have announced financial assistance for eligible households, primary producers, and non-profit organisations. Homeowners could receive up to $16,901 for essential structural repairs not covered by insurance. Primary producers may receive freight subsidies of up to $15,000, while eligible non-profit organisations could receive grants of up to $10,000. The funding will also support emergency clean-up operations and repairs to damaged public infrastructure. The Territory Government will administer the assistance, with application details to be published through Secure NT.
4: The independent member for Johnston says her private member's bill, which seeks to overhaul the country's gambling industry, will change people's lives. Justine Davis will introduce the bill this afternoon, which would affect the NT's 50 online licensed bookmakers, including Sportsbet, Ladbroke and Bet.

0: 365, as well as their customers nationwide. The proposed changes include deposit caps, a complete ban on inducements, and advertising likely to be viewed by children. Ms. Davis says she's proud to introduce the bill, which the Labor opposition has said it will support in principle.
1: This is a bill that will not only protect Territorians, but will protect all Australians. And I'm very much looking forward to the Chamber supporting this bill because our job is to keep people safe.
0: The Northern Territory's opposition leader says the government has miscalculated the impact of closing Darwin's Yissa Short Stay Accommodation Centre on the community. 23 residents of the 400-bed centre have been relocated 100 kilometres away to a new site in Batchelor. Opposition leader Selena Yubo says the decision fails to account for vulnerable residents in downgrading from a larger facility with support services to a small one, which she says is inadequate.
2: So it downscaled from 400 beds available in Darwin at the Yissa site to 150 beds available at the Demountable Dongers Batchelor site, the location that some of the residents from Yissa have been transferred to.
0: The chair of the ACCC says consumers miss out when companies engage in anti-competitive conduct after it accused 12 egg companies of cartel behaviour. The consumer watchdog has filed civil proceedings in the federal court, alleging the companies had coordinated on a range of decisions, including culls. One of the accused companies, Sunny Queen, denies the allegations and says it will defend itself in court. ACCC Chair Gina Cass-Gottlieb says the coordination leads to real impacts consumers can see on grocery store shelves.
3: When competitors choose to work together rather than operating independently, consumers can face a series of significant harms. One is that they have less choice. The second is that there are higher prices.
0: Overseas, the FBI is investigating an engineer at OpenAI after a recording device was found in a San Francisco office. America's editor John Lyons reports.
4: Tech giant OpenAI, which created ChatGPT, said it had discovered a recording device wrapped in toilet paper in a conference room where sensitive discussions are often held in its San Francisco office. The Department of Justice has arrested 35-year-old Saudi national Abdulrahman Al-Fozan and charged him with using or endeavouring to use an electronic, mechanical or other device to intercept oral communications. Mr. Al-Fozan had worked as an engineer at the company since 2025. He now faces up to 5 years in prison if convicted. John Lyons, ABC News, Washington.
0: In the AFL, Richmond has landed Port Adelaide's prize pick number 5 as the competition's trade period enters its final hours. The Tigers have parted ways with this year's pick 22, as well as next year's first, second and fourth round selections. Richmond now has 2 picks inside the top 5 ahead of next month's national draft. In giving up what was compensation for losing Zach Butters to the Bulldogs, Port has strengthened its hand for the 2027 draft, which will be compromised by Tasmania's entry into the competition the following year. In the weather, severe thunderstorms are possible in the Lassiter, Tanami, northwest Simpson and southwestern Barkly districts and could produce heavy rainfall that may lead to flash flooding, damaging wind gusts and large hail. Darwin, a top of 34 degrees today, Katherine, a top of 38 degrees, Tennant Creek, a top of 34, and Alice Springs, a top of 28. 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
9: It's 3:05. Got quite a few texts from you guys about the changes to aged care and nursing home charges. Someone wants to know why they've made these changes. Why were these changes made by the government so that these costs could be implemented? Asks Dan in Howard Springs. And if you're just joining me, you might have heard this in AM earlier today. That's where I heard it for the first time, that changes to how they can charge in nursing homes means that some residents are paying for free-to-air TV, they're paying for butter instead of margarine, they're paying for having a chat with a carer. And it sort of sounds like they're maybe rorting the new rules that have been introduced. And the rules were implemented so that if there was a resident who wanted an extra nice glass of wine or a really good bit of steak, they could provide these things and they could charge for these things. But the change in the law was designed also to counter things like blind residents having to pay for a service that they couldn't use, like a television. So I, from what I understood from that conversation, it was a pay for services kind of change so that you didn't have to pay for services that you weren't using, but some providers are using this to charge for things that maybe they shouldn't be. I'm interested to know what your experience is with aged care. Maybe you're not experiencing this kind of rorting, but the cost of it, $1 million for a deposit for a room, in some cases, it's just so much when you consider all of the other cost of living challenges that we're facing at the moment. We also have a quiz underway today. It's World Standards Day for the standardisation of stuff. And there's so much around Australia that could do with a bit of standardising. I've argued that we need to standardise the name of the thing that you go to before you start school, and then also the thing that you call the first year of school, because there are different names for this around Australia. Adam Steer earlier was trying to tell me, who grew up in Victoria, that the thing that you go to before school, I don't even know what he was calling it, but he was wrong. It's called kindergarten. He told me I was wrong. On the text, I have got quite a bit of support. Dougie. Yeah, Liz, kindy, then prep, then grade one. Where I lived, went to school, there was no kindy, so my first year was prep officially. But that was universally known as bubs. That's very cute, Dougie. That's another one on the list of different names around Australia. Someone else says in Victoria you're not obligated to send your kids to kindergarten, but it does exist. Someone else writes in to say, Adam, you are wrong. Kindergarten, it is. Liz is right in Victoria. Someone else writing in to say, in New South Wales, it's preschool or daycare before you start school, then kindergarten is the first year of actual school, says Lisa in New South Wales. Yes, that is correct. And this is one of those other things that needs standardisation. Someone else said, I'm Michael. Michael says, Adam needs to go back to school because kindergarten and then prep was what we went to when we were kids in Victoria. Liz is not just correct, but 1,000% correct. So I think Adam can have some humble pie on this one. On the drive home with you in the top end. On beer, though, there's like seven different names for 285 mil of beer around Australia. New South Wales, WA, ACT, it is a midi. Well done to everyone who'd gone for midi, also known as a half pint. A few of you texting in to ask if in South Australia they call it a pot. No, it's a pot in Victoria, Queensland and Tasmania, also called a 10 in parts of Queensland and Tasmania. That refers to the 10 ounces of beer that you get. Someone else asked, is it a handle? No, that's what we call it here in the Territory. 285 mil though, does it come with a handle? This it makes no sense to me. Also, are we ordering 285 mil of beer in the Northern Territory? I'm not sure, but apparently it's called a handle. In South Australia, what is it called? Paul in Lyons, can we wrap this conversation up?
8: Hey, Liz, is that the real Liz Travascus?
9: It is the real Liz Travascus, Paul.
8: It's called a schooner.
9: It is called a schooner. Well done, we got there. Are you from South Australia originally, Paul?
8: I am. I've lived up here for about 11 years now, but from SA prior to that, so yes.
9: Yeah, so the 285 one that I grew up, well, I didn't grow up calling it this, but when I started legally drinking at the age of 18, I called that a pot in Victoria. You called it a schooner. The rest of us call a schooner something bigger. What do you call the bigger one?
8: It's called a pint in SA.
9: What do you call a pint?
8: An imperial pint.
9: Do you still call it that?
8: It's very confusing.
9: Yeah.
8: No, well, if I order a schooner here, I get the pint, which is what I want. But when I go back to Adelaide, I ask for a schooner, think it's going to be a big beer, but it's
9: and then
8: be
9: you
8: a,
9: get a little beer.
8: Yeah. Yeah, correct.
9: All right, Paul. Well done, South Australia. 285 mil is called a schooner, which is very confusing because everywhere else we call a schooner the 425 mil, and in South Australia they call that one a pint. And if you want a big one, like you're Irish and you want a Guinness, you have to get an imperial pint. This is why we need to standardise things. Today is the International Day of Standards, which is all about standardisation. We've dealt with beers. What else should we put on the list? 1-300-057-222. It's 10 past three. We're going to find out. Waddy's just back from fishing in Mongolia. What was that like? And Rocky has some overseas fishing trips to tell you about as well. That'll be after John Farnham.

It's John Farnham, that's Freedom on 105.7 ABC Darwin and across the territory. Look, I thought I'd won and Adam had lost this debate.

0: Ben writes in Victoria, it's kindergarten, then prep, then grade one and onwards. Kate writes in, Liz, kindy's before school, prep is the first year in Victoria. This backs up my claim. Adam has texted, I think he's at his desk upstairs listening and furiously writing in to say you're wrong based on some other arguments he's making. He could be right. It could have changed between the time I was in kindergarten and then prep, the first year of primary school. Things could have changed. Ruby is trying to get onto the Victorian Education Minister to see if we can get a definitive answer on this one before things wrap up at 4 o'clock today. If you are listening from Victoria and you have children who are around the age of 4, 5 or 6, you're probably well placed to help answer this question as well. What is the thing before school? And then what is the first year of school called? 1-300-057-222. 17 past 3.
1: Welcome fishies to my hook.
0: And it has been an age, but it is time for some midweek fishing with Rocky Edwards from Fishing and Outdoor World, the fishing and tackle store down the road. Rocky, hello.
2: Hello, it's good to be back.
0: Yeah, you grew up in the Territory, so yes. You went to...
2: Preschool? No, I didn't. I came in at about grade 4.
0: Oh.
2: Yeah, I was actually born in Tasmania.
0: Okay, let's add this to the complicated picture. What was it called in Tasmania?
2: We had kindergarten and...
0: And then prep as well?
2: No, I only remember kindergarten and going straight into grade 1.
0: Okay, so kindergarten was the first year of school.
2: Yeah, I think so. That was a long time ago too.
0: Captain Waddy, just back from Mongolia but grew up in Victoria. Was it prep? Was it kindergarten before school and then prep the first year of school?
3: Exactly. And then grade 1.
0: Yeah. Okay. But it may have changed. So we're just...
3: No, that's the way
0: still
3: it's
0: that. Is.
3: They have... they call it something else weird in South Australia. It's... prep is something else.
0: Oh, I can't keep up.
3: Oh, transition here.
2: Transition. It's
3: transition
2: the same here. Yeah.
0: Yeah. It's very confusing.
3: It's not called that in South Australia, I don't think.
0: Adam's doubling down that he worked in schools in Victoria. He knows he's right. I'm wrong. He wants to sing the I Was Right song. So we're just... Ruby's trying to call someone in Victoria to get us the definitive. You're back from Mongolia, though, Waddy. That's a long way away from here or from Victoria. Yeah. What took you there?
3: That's right. Yeah, sounds like I spend more time there than here. But no, that's true. I was over there for 3 weeks, hosted a group of keen anglers up into very northern part of Mongolia. At its closest point, we're about 40 kilometres from the Russian border, right up in the top, very north, middle part of Mongolia, halfway between China and Russia, it is. It's a very different world than here, but it's super easy to get to from Darwin. You just go to Singapore and then you can either go through China or Hong Kong and then you're there. It's only three and a half hour flights. We were there, you know, very easily, no jet lag. Awesome place.
0: Had you been to Mongolia before? How did this come about as a trip that you were guiding on?
3: Well, yeah, no, I hadn't been there before, but, one of my businesses is send people all around the world on these epic fishing trips. So, it's something that Angling Adventures have done in the past. And, when the opportunity to go over there for 2 weeks of remote fly fishing for the world's largest salmonid species comes up, I'm there every time. And Louise thought it would be an awesome travel opportunity, more than fishing, because she's not really into fishing, although she probably fished harder than the rest of us once she got there and realised how much fun she was having. So, yeah, an amazing travel destination, even if you take the fishing out of it. There's so much tourism there. Full driving tours, culture, of course. You've got the nomadic herders all throughout the country. And, yeah, it's just such a really different place to anywhere I'd ever been. And I've been to 20 different countries before, so great experience.
0: Fishing in the Territory, it can be rough getting out and about. Roads not always in great nick. How are the roads in Mongolia for fishing adventures?
3: Well, they don't really exist, mate, to be honest. There's roads in the capital city, Ulaanbaatar, and then any of the bigger cities of maybe 30,000 people plus, which there isn't too many of. Yeah, the rest of the country, they just wing it and drive around over. It's mostly open tundra or sort of untreed grassland. And yeah, they just drive wherever they like. There is signs here and there on these sort of goat tracks that you would expect, somewhere like a complete desert where no one lives. But yeah, I was chatting with a guy from Serbia who's guided there for 20 years, and he said, oh yeah, no, they started bitumizing a few of the roads, but all the local guys told the politicians they didn't like it because they just like driving around drinking bowls of vodka and just cruising around in the bush. So it's probably, in that way, it's probably not too dissimilar to the Northern Territory in some aspects.
0: And so where did you fish and what did you catch and what were these big fish that you were chasing?
3: Well, you're fishing in rivers that, oh, there's nothing really like it around the territory, but what most people would understand as a trout stream, sort of a big, fast-flowing, cold river. But these trout species up there, it's the Siberian tame, and they're only really found in Russia, Mongolia, and around that area. They grow to 1.5 meters long. They're massive. And yeah, you just we did 1 week where we were just floating down a river peacefully, chatting with the yaks and the camels on the side of the river while we're flicking around and camping each night. The crew, there was, I think there was four clients and about 16 staff there. So
2: Oh,
3: they
2: that's
3: moved
2: good.
3: the entire camp down the river every day in the rafts, and had it all set up there ready for us by the time we got down there and caught up to them. That was the first week, and then the second week we fished out after an 11-hour drive on some of these Mongolian highways. We fished out of a lodge there in these epic jet boats like you would have in New Zealand, tourist attraction type thing. And walk and wade type fishing there. And that's where we got the really big ones. Louise got a 132-centimeter Tymon, which dwarfed or made my 112 look tiny. And just she made the Wall of Fame, which you've seen the video of the presentation to go onto the 1.20-meter-plus Wall of Fame. She's one of only three girls on that wall, so she was very proud.
0: That's a
3: And
0: successful fishing trip in Mongolia.
3: yeah, well, we didn't catch many of them. I caught six, and that was the most out of our group by far. So it was slow or hard fishing for those big ones, but there's any amount of other small trout and grayling and things you can fish for.
0: And it was
3: So yeah, it
0: cold.
3: depends what you're there for. It was pretty cold, mate. You've seen some videos of the snow falling at our lunch barbecues. And also something that is just so foreign, and I'd never seen it before and probably never really want to see it again either, but the line freezing to the guides on the rod as soon as it got into the air, because it's like minus 10 air temperature or something. And you just couldn't. I was flicking the bait caster around, wondering why it wasn't working. There's ice blocks all over it, and same with the fly line. That was crazy. That was only our last day, so we're actually glad to get out of there after that.
0: I
3: It
0: was
3: was
0: liking the
3: getting a
0: sound of
3: bit
0: this
3: beyond a joke.
0: until you described those cold temperatures. Rock, you've been fishing in some freezing cold places, haven't you? Did you fish Alaska?
2: I fished Alaska a couple of years ago. I fished in Africa and few other places. The thing I think when you travel overseas and you go in, or even in Australia, and you go fishing, one of the most amazing things is the connection you have with wildlife because everything comes to the water to drink. So, what he was saying, camels and yaks and stuff like that, whereas in Alaska it's moose and it's grizzlies and they're there all the time. And then in Africa, of course, hippopotamus. Like there was one would pop up here and then a couple over there and maybe two or three more over there and they go up and down and then all of a sudden there's 40 of them. And you think, heck, there's a lot here. But it's incredible how close to nature you get when you do fish
0: And
2: anywhere in the
0: bird life
2: world.
0: as well, I would
2: Oh,
0: imagine, depending on the
2: incredible.
0: season.
2: And we have the same thing here in the territory because, of course, we've got crocodiles as well. But our bird life and everything else on our waterways is pretty amazing.
0: What are you laughing at, Waddy?
3: I was laughing at bird life, actually. Mongolian fishing guides don't have a detailed depth of knowledge of bird species as I'd consider most territory guides. I'm very interested in birds and all the animals, and it's an interesting point because fishing is what takes us to these places, but it's all the extra stuff that you experience that really rounds it out. But every bird over there to the fishing guides was either a duck or a magpie. What's that? That's a black duck. That's a white duck. That's a brown duck. That's a big magpie. It's a small magpie. That's all they knew. Oh, and they knew black vulture. That was about

0: Yeah, they're pretty good. So it was good to get a second. And then very recently, myself and Joe Rudd, also from the Darwin area, we fished with a Gold Coast lady in the Gold Coast Flatty Classic. So we come first in the women's category. But we also came in the top 25 out of nearly 200 teams. So we frightened a few teams there, actually. So it's
1: Where were
0: quite
1: you
0: good.
1: fishing for that one?
0: That was the Broadwater on the Gold Coast. So you can fish from the Nerang River right through the Broadwater up through to Russell Island. So you've got rock walls, you've got sandbars, you've got mangroves, all sorts of different estuaries and stuff. It's quite interesting
1: What
0: fishing.
1: birds?
0: They have lots of seabirds, seagulls, and oh, lots, just your water birds, your normal water birds, really. Yeah, but
1: Oh, well,
0: not
1: good
0: like.
1: job. Have you got more? Are there more comps to fish this year, or are you
0: No, I'm done
1: kicking back
0: now.
1: for the rest of the.
0: I'm done now until next April.
1: Well, I think you've earned not a rest. You're still fishing, right?
0: Yes, absolutely.
1: Yeah.
0: Yeah.
1: And what is the talk of the tackle store at the moment?
0: Oh, look, it's just, I was out at Corroboree last week, and it's interesting that there's still a lot of water in the billabongs. And of course, right now it's million dollar fish time. So, who's going to get a red tag? And there's been a couple already. And Darren Kenny, whose family have got three so far, two last season and one this season. So that was caught
1: Who are
0: on.
1: these magically blessed people? I bet he also gets Mayfair and Park Lane when he plays Monopoly.
0: Well, these are people that fish a lot. The whole family fishes. So it's grandfather, Russell, Darren, and his son, Ethan. So they fish a lot. So they're out there
1: Because I
0: doing
1: think
0: it.
1: Colin Carthew's got three so
0: Oh,
1: far
0: has
1: as
0: he?
1: well.
0: Oh,
1: That's
0: my
1: just on his
0: gosh.
1: own.
0: Yeah.
1: Yeah. So that's the talk and the shark fishos, the
0: Yeah,
1: kids
0: the
1: still
0: kids are
1: coming
0: still
1: in for
0: out
1: their
0: there.
1: gigantic reels.
0: Oh, my God. The expensive rods and reels and stuff. But yeah, they're so excited about it. And they seem to be getting younger. It's created quite.
1: Because there's the Shark King, who I spoke to
0: Yes.
1: a few weeks ago, he's got like he's not even 18 yet, and
0: No.
1: then he's got his little followers, his little
0: Yeah.
1: disciples, who are like 12 and 13,
0: Yes.
1: and then you've got like my little mate, who's 10, following around the 12, 13, 14-year-olds who are looking up to
0: Yeah.
1: the 18,
0: Yeah.
1: 17-year-old.
0: Yeah, the monster slayers, the shark slayers, they're all out there, but they're out there, they're in the outdoors, they're having a great time. It's catch and release. They know how to handle them, and I'm quite impressed. Yeah, it's pretty
1: It's
0: good.
1: exciting. Tides, next couple of days, the weekend, what's looking good?
2: Backing off to the neap tides over the weekend. I'm back out again on Tuesday. So, yeah, nice neap tides. Probably good chance to get out to the mouths of these big rivers and see if there's any big barra grouping up out there. I know the fishing in the harbours over the last couple of weeks on the bigger tides went right off, and Corroboree's fishing really well at the moment too. A few lilies actually starting to pop up out in Corroboree, which is nice for throwing some frogs over the top for a barra or toga in the morning. So, yeah, it's a great time of year. I mean, all those Kakadu billabongs will be fishing really well. Normally, I'm out there grand final weekend at Yellow Waters, but of course, I was fishing in the snow at the time, unfortunately. But very different experience.
0: Yeah.
1: All right. Well, Woody, it's good to have you back. We'll catch you next week for some more fishing. Rocky, nice to see you. Well done on those comps
0: Yeah, thank you.
1: recently. It's 3:30 on 105.7 ABC Darwin and across the territory, Liz Travaskis with you. We're going to get back to this conversation about some of the new charges that have been introduced for aged care, but I'm very curious just to learn more about how you afford this if you or a loved one are heading that way into a nursing home or aged care. We talk so much about the lack of options here in the territory, but if you've got a room or mum has a room or dad or a family member, how do you afford it with all of the other cost of living pressures that we have at the moment? And have you experienced any of these charges for basic items, free-to-air TV, a chat with a carer? Or what was the other one? There are a few really, oh yeah, butter instead of margarine being charged extra for that. 1300 057 222. Ruby's also hit the phone to see if she can find someone in Victoria to confirm for us what the year is called. The thing is called before you start school, and then the first year of school in Victoria, because Adam and I are continuing to disagree on this one. If you're in Victoria right now and have primary school age children, please call and help. 1300 057 222. Right now, though, Joseph Hathaway-Wilson's here with the latest news headlines. Joseph, good afternoon.
3: Good afternoon, Liz. Me

0: breaking news. New information about historical child sex offences allegedly committed by a former Darwin educator has been revealed in court today. The 40-year-old man faces charges of indecent touching or act and sexual grooming of a child under 14 years of age from June this year. He's also facing a suite of historical charges, including one count of sexual intercourse with a child under 16 and one count of aggravated assault. Today, the court heard those offences allegedly took place nearly 20 years ago, in 2007 and 2010. In Canberra, the Prime Minister has met with the King of Jordan at Parliament House. King Abdullah II is on a two-day visit to Australia, where he's been participating in a range of meetings, along with defence and cultural engagements. His last official visit to Australia was 10 years ago. In a statement released ahead of the visit, Anthony Albanese said that ongoing defence and security cooperation between Australia and Jordan is essential amid increasing uncertainty around the world. And in sport, a number of Australians have featured in the latest round of European Soccer's Champions League. Australian defender Jani Stensnes scored a goal for Norwegian side Viking in a surprise 3-3 draw with Bayern Munich. Socceroo Nestori Irinkunda has started and set up a goal for Portuguese side Sporting CP in a 2-0 win over French club Lens. Meanwhile, Atletico Madrid has beaten Manchester United 2-0 and Arsenal has scored 3 second-half goals to beat French side Lille 3-0. Liz, there will be more news at 4.
1: Can you join this discussion about standardisation and sizes of beers New South Wales? What are they called? What are the different beers called?
0: I don't know the exact measurements, but you've got schooners and pints and the jug, and nothing else really matters.
1: That's a good answer. I'm learning about a pony. Have you heard of a pony?
0: Doesn't that sound sweet? Is that essentially like a midi?
1: What's a midi?
0: Well, midi is just like the...
1: Hang on, I have to get my list in front of me. Right. It's so confusing around Australia. We'll figure it out. No, a midi is a 285 mil in New South Wales. A midi is what
0: No one has them in New South Wales, though.
1: It's and that's what you... it's called a pot in Victoria. So that's the first size of beer that I was ever exposed to as an 18-year-old at the pub. A pot, small one. But smaller than that is a... pony, 140 mil,
0: right,
1: which is very small. And then you've got a butcher, which is 200 mil.
0: Butcher, so that
1: have you ever heard of that?
0: So is that sorry? I've lost track of the sizes.
1: Yes, okay.
0: Butcher then between pony and midi.
1: No, or pony 140 mil. I don't know if there's anything smaller than a pony. That's pretty small.
0: Is that even worth drinking?
1: No is the answer to that. It's not worth drinking. I think there's a size that, like a pot makes sense because in the territory, I thought, because it's going to stay cold, like it's going to get warm quickly.
0: Sure.
1: So a pony is 140 mil. I think these are in New South Wales because Glenn sent this in and he's from New South Wales originally. A pony is 140 mil. And then a bit bigger than that is a butcher, 200 mil, and then a midi, 285 mil.
0: Okay.
1: That which we call a pot in Victoria... a 7 in Tasmania, a handle in the Northern Territory, although I don't think it comes in a glass with a handle because that's usually a schooner.
0: That's like makes me think of like Oktoberfest.
1: Yeah, like a stein is the name of the glass. And but that's called a handle, 285 mil. And then in South Australia, confusingly, 285 mil is a schooner.
0: Oh, great.
1: Yeah, yeah. And
0: so what do they call schooners in South Australia?
1: They call schooners pints.
0: Oh, that shouldn't be allowed.
1: And then a pint, because if you're going to get a Guinness, it's going to be in a pint. That's called an imperial pint in South Australia. It sounds like something South Australia would do.
0: Yeah, it's just not necessary.
1: Thank you, Joseph. 24 to 4. Graham has some thoughts on the aged care changes. And look, in fact, if you're just joining me, this really caught my ear on AM earlier today. So here's just a little clip from that story. I think the journalist was Anne Connolly talking about how these changes to how residents can be charged are leading to some basic things attracting charges when they didn't in the past.
2: Patricia Massa has lived in her inner West Sydney nursing home for 9 years. The 88-year-old has dementia, and watching old movies in the comfort of her room brings her real joy. But in August, her provider Uniting gave residents a brochure showing that they'd be charging $8.80 a day or over $3,000 a year for a free-to-air TV under what's called higher everyday living. Her daughter, Elizabeth Tosti, was outraged.
3: They're going to be charged for free-to-air television in their room, even though the televisions already exist in every single person's room, and they are price gouging.
1: Graham heard this earlier. Maybe you did as well and have some thoughts on this, and maybe you've had some experience of something similar. Graham, have you got a loved one in a nursing home or aged care? Are you sort of dealing with that in your life?
4: No, I haven't. That's me in the future, probably. But the whole exercise looks like a target for creative accounting, all the way from cost recovery to absolute gouging.
1: It does, doesn't it? It sounds like the law was changed so that you couldn't charge people for things that they weren't using. And so maybe now there are some, instead of just a package with everything, you can charge for individual things. And you're not getting your basic services now. You're just getting charged for basic extras.
4: No, it's very much based on profiteering, I believe.
1: Yeah. It sounds troubling. If you're hearing this for the first time and it's something that you've experienced, the guest earlier said Darwin Community Legal Services and Catholic Care are who you can call for some legal advice or help. Graham, what are you imagining as you look to the future? Many decades from now, is it a consideration in terms of how you might afford aged care?
4: It probably is. I'm mid-70s at the moment, and the way things are going, hopefully I'll still be around in the mid-80s.
1: Yeah, I hope so. Will you stay in the Territory? We know how short of aged care spaces we are here. Is that something you've considered?
4: I haven't really considered it, but it's a possibility. But basically, I'm lucky that I've got my pension, and I've also got a superannuation, so I've got moderately reasonable income. But I guess the biggest challenge if you're going into aged care is the upfront costs, the horrendous upfront costs to get a place to start with.
1: Yeah.
4: That's absolute profiteering in itself.
1: $1 million for, it was described as a deposit, but I assume that means for the room for as long as you're there for. But I'm not at that point in my life or with my parents that I really have my head around it. So I wonder if that's what that means. I'm not sure. Graham, nice to hear from you. 1-300-057-222. Someone messaged to say the moral of the story is stay away from aged care if you can. Exercise, eat healthy, do resistance training to stay strong. It all helps. Getting charged to have a chat is terrible. And on standardisation, someone says, I grew up in South Australia and I've never once successfully managed to order a beer in the Northern Territory in the size that I want it to be. And this is why we need to standardise some things. It is the International Day or World Day of Standards, which is about standardising stuff. What else do we need to standardise? 1-300-057-222. It's 20 to 4. This is Chaka Khan, Ain't Nobody. Liz Travaskas with you across the Territory on a Wednesday, Arvo.

0: which is such a fun name to say. And Rufus Ain't Nobody on 105.7 ABC Darwin and across the territory. Just during that song, I'm doing a little bit more research into what it's called in Victoria before school and the first year of school. Because, like, there's every chance that, you know, like, if I'm wrong, I'll eat the humble pie. All of you have backed me up, though, that it's called kinder before you start in school and then it's called prep in the first year. But I just typed it into the search machine to ask, what do you go to before primary school in Victoria? Oh, no, I asked another thing. Oh, what's the first year of primary school in Victoria called? Just to throw a spanner in the works here. In Victoria, it's officially called foundation, which I've never heard used to refer to the first year of school. This is from a Victorian government website. The first year of primary school in Victoria is officially called foundation, though families and schools commonly refer to it as prep, which is short for the preparatory year. So I guess technically I got that part wrong, but I'm not sure if any of you who are from Victoria or grew up in Victoria have ever called it foundation. Maybe you have. It's 13 to 4. Ruby's on the phone to the Victorian Education Union, I think, to see if we can get an answer on this before 4 o'clock.
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3: For the next 4 to 5 days, the residents of Alice Springs need to be pretty vigilant. There's some predictions that we're going to have some severe storms over the coming days. It's imperative that everyone keep listening to ABC for those updates.
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1: And are your parents or loved ones paying extra for basics in aged care? We've been talking about this afternoon after recent changes to how fees can be charged in nursing homes means that some residents can now face bills for TV, hot breakfasts, and even for having a chat. I think it is an unintended consequence of some changes that the federal government introduced. Craig Gears from the Older Persons Advocacy Network, and he was on the show earlier explaining the changes and some of the consequences, the negative consequences that residents are suffering.
2: The new Aged Care Act came a new program called the High Everyday Living Fees. Now, there was ways that providers could charge additional fees before. One of the things that CODA, the Council of the Aging, and ourselves were strongly advocating for was we needed better protection for older people so they could only use services, pay for services that they could actually use. So we did have situations in the past where people were getting a newspaper, they were blind, they were getting a streaming service but they couldn't hear it or they couldn't see. And so we wanted protections and we didn't want that to be a condition for people to go into aged care. And so we were able to achieve some of that, some greater protections that you didn't have to sign up when you came in. But we're seeing a few practices at the moment where providers are having the basic offering, and then rather than it being something that is much more high quality, which is reasonable for people to be charging for say it's the high end steak, the Wagyu steak, or the glass of really nice top end red wine that they want with dinner, which we want older people still to be able to choose and do. Some of the basic things like butter instead of margarine is being charged at $1.20 per day. We're seeing some of those behaviours come through and we are concerned. And if people are hearing about these issues, they can reach out to an independent aged care advocate, which comes from Darwin Community Legal Services in the NT, the top end, and Catholic Care around the central NT. And they're available on 1800 700 600. They're free and they're independent and can help you understand these fees and charges in aged care.
1: What are some of the other things that aged care providers are able to charge extra for now that they couldn't before? And I mentioned TV. Then that's just free-to-air TV?
2: Yeah, so we are hearing some providers who are saying that to have a TV in your room, you need to pay an additional fee. Now, our position is that should be considered part of a standard package and something that people need to access. We're hearing of providers who are charging for Wi-Fi when their staff are connecting into the Wi-Fi for free. So they're things that Wi-Fi these days is something we all take for granted, and we know that we need that to connect our phone and stay connected to people or the mobile phone. I did hear a case today where someone wanted, they were getting an egg every day for breakfast and they're now being charged for the egg. So we want providers to be really sensible about what they're charging for, what should be considered part of standard and what shouldn't be. Now, the government did step up and did put a new rule in, which was around those who'd been in the aged care system before the 1st of November 2025 in residential aged care, that if it was free then, it should be free for them now. So it's really important to talk to an independent aged care advocate to see what your rights are. There are consumer protections, but it needs to be known that these things are reasonable and are things that people want to use and want to pay for.
1: Craig Gear, the CEO of the Older Persons Advocacy Network, speaking on the show earlier. I don't know if this is happening in the Territory, but if you have a loved one in aged care, they might not be in aged care here in the Northern Territory in one of the few nursing homes that we have. So if they are being cared for down south, then maybe this is happening where they are. On the text, Doreen says, you should get the aged care service that's charging these prices on for a chat. Well, look, Doreen, I don't know exactly who they are because they're, in the most part, from the story today, from down south, I think. But maybe you're hearing this and thinking to yourself, this has happened where my parent is staying. Dave says, in response to the charging residents for a chat, no one who works there has time for a chat. They're seriously understaffed. Look, that's a good point. If you don't have time to provide that service and it is something where you have to bring in an extra carer, maybe that is something where reasonably the nursing home could charge.

0: charge an additional price. And then someone else says, I haven't given up my bad habits to make, oh, okay, Grant. This is a way of looking at things a little bit differently, flipping things around. Grant says, I haven't given up my bad habits to make sure I die before I need aged care. I worked in an aged care home. You haven't even touched the surface of what goes on. Grant, if you have time to give us a call in the next few minutes, I'd love to hear from you. 1-300-057-222. Dougie and Leanne, his mum's just gone into aged care in Sydney. G'day, Dougie.
1: Hey, g'day, Liz. How are you going?
0: I'm all right. How's your mum doing?
1: Nah, she's fine. She's fine. She hated going there to begin with. Didn't like it. You know? But look, I've got to say, the staff and the care she's getting is first class.
0: Great.
1: And they're really looking after her, and it just makes it, you know, I'm 4,000 kilometres away, so I just can't be there. And, you know, my sister and her husband, they only live 10 minutes away, but they both work. And, you know, and it's the whole thing is difficult. But I'll just say this about that TV thing, you're dead right. Now, we stumped up, and I'm not going to go into too much detail, we stumped up north of 700K to get my mum into this place.
0: Yeah.
1: You know, it's in... and between us, we manage it. And you're right, it's a deposit. And here's the thing.
0: And what, can I just, I'd like to understand this before you explain the TV side of things. You pay that money as a deposit, meaning depending how long they need the spot for, you might get some back. Is that how it works?
1: Yeah, correct, correct indeed. So, what it comes down to is depending how long they live for.
0: Yeah.
1: So that, yeah, and it might sound a little bit, crass to put it in those terms, but that's what it comes down to. Mm. So my mum's 89, got a little bit of the dementia going on. But
0: are you forced to do a calculation about it, like to make an estimate? Is that?
1: Well, we went, yeah, well, and depending on the level of care we want. So the whole complex, we went right through, and you've got rooms that have got four beds in a one room. You've got beds where you shit. There's only two beds in a room. Then you've got a single bed in other rooms. And then you've got an ensuited room. So we want mum to be comfortable. Mm. So we've paid more than some others would pay.
0: Mm.
1: Okay. Fortunately, mum's estate and between my sister and I, we were able to get a not the best, but a higher quality.
0: Oh, you must feel so relieved about that. What about the TV side of things? Explain that to me. And then I just have to talk to the Victorian branch president of the Education Union.
1: I was listening,
0: very quickly.
1: I was listening to it, yeah.
0: About the TV?
1: Quickly. Okay, the TV. There was a TV in the room. So mum's moved in. And then they tell us we're going to charge you. And I can't remember how many dollars it was a week extra for a TV. Because my brother-in-law, he straight away piped up and said, stuff this, I've got five TVs in our house, let's bring one of those TVs here and put it up. I said, hell yeah. So we went in and we said to the people there, take the TV out, we're not paying for the TV. So then I brought a TV in from brother-in-law's place.
0: And they didn't charge you?
1: No, they were quite happy with it because we told them exactly what we're going to do.
0: This so if you provide TV. The TV yourself?
1: Yes, indeed.
0: They won't charge you even though you'll still use their free-to-air plug or something.
1: Yeah. So, see what I'm saying? So whatever you want, if you want extra, you've got to pay for it.
0: Yeah, but or provide it yourself. Business,
1: this TV thing, so I come along there and I've got it, because I'd driven down and spent 4 months down there, you know, packing up mum's house and moving her and all that sort of thing. I had a whole heap of tools and things and I just waltzed in there with tools and a little tool bag and carried the TV and I mounted it on the wall myself.
0: Oh, good job.
1: And they were okay with it.
0: And look, your mum and Dougie, probably your mum was really grateful that you were able to do that for her. Give your mum our love. And thank you for sharing a little bit of insight into how that works and the sort of cost of things and, backing up that the TV is a thing that is now being charged for in some aged care facilities. Dougie in Leanya there. We can keep talking about this another day. If you've got an experience to share, though, give us a call, 1-300-057-222. It's a couple of minutes away from four. Adam Steer is going to be with you for the drive home across the Northern Territory. He'll tell you what he's got in store in just a moment after we find out if he is eating humble pie or if I am. Justin Mullally is the Victorian branch president of the Education Union in Victoria. Justin, hello.
2: G'day, Liz. How are you going?
0: Have you heard why we need you to solve this debate?
2: Oh, look, I'm a bit intrigued. I didn't wake up this morning thinking I was going to have this conversation,
0: All
2: but
0: right.
2: let's go for
0: Here
2: it.
0: Here we go. We're talking about standardising things the year before school and then the first year of school that's called Different Things Around Australia.
3: Yeah, and so I was debating because I toured around Victoria for 2 years performing in that year before you start prep, before you start big school. What's it called? Preschool, kindergarten or pre-prep? Which one?
2: So the year before children start school in Victoria is known as kindergarten.
0: Yes!
3: My humble pie. I mean, I went to a lot of schools.
2: Victorian three-year-olds can go to kindergarten. Victorian four-year-olds can go to kindergarten. And typically Victorian five-year-olds start at school in prep.
0: And what did you think it was called, Adam? There must be a reason you thought it was
3: called this. Well, because it's sort of called pre-prep as well, but they don't... this is 20 years ago, by the way. It's actually more than 20 years ago. It's 25 years ago. And so, I don't know, I just used to call it preschool. Which preschool? Everyone knew what I was talking about.
0: Is there preschool in Victoria, Justin?
2: Well, that's a term that sometimes gets bandied around, but it's probably an old term. And at the risk of not making it easy to work out who's won the debate, we now sometimes call prep foundation.
0: Okay, I just read
3: foundation,
0: that on your
3: because that's what they call
0: government
3: it in
0: website.
3: South Australia. Isn't
0: Why have,
3: it?
0: Have you changed it from prep to foundation?
2: Yeah, so that's something that's come through the construction of the curriculum. Mm. But safe to say, the standard word is prep.
3: So if you're in Wodonga, you go to you're 4 years old, and you go to kindergarten, and you're 3 years old, and you go to kindergarten, and then if you moved over to Albury, which is on the other side of the border, you'd start school and you'd go to kindergarten.
2: I think that's
3: weird.
2: What they do in New South Wales. That's they call it kindergarten.
3: They do call it kindergarten.
2: And, it's the modern day rail gauge for you.
0: Yeah, that. And Justin, well, it's the modern day 285 mil of beer. What do you call that one in Victoria?
2: 285. Yep. I think that's just a good old pot.
0: It
2: if
0: is.
2: You can still get them. I'm not sure you can.
0: It's called a handle in the Northern Territory. And do you know what South Australians call it?
2: I wouldn't like to think.
0: A schooner.
2: Yeah, well, don't they have to be a bit bigger?
0: That's what you'd think. Justin, I've got to leave it there. Thank you for settling that debate for us this afternoon. Adam, what have you got for us on the
3: I'm actually going to take you to a primary school in Katherine after the news. They've been painting some beautiful mural there. And we're going to stay on art. The art gallery. Who's actually going to run the $140 million beeswax? We'll get to that after the latest in ABC News. It's coming up to four.
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0: Good afternoon, Joseph Hathaway-Wilson with ABC News. The Alice Springs mayor says town council is considering doing an extra curbside rubbish collection later this week to help with the cleanup effort after Monday afternoon's storm. The storm whipped through the town, downing trees and power lines and leaving lead matter and mud underfoot. Asta Hill says council is considering waiving dumping fees at the tip to assist residents cleaning up.
1: Those aspects are being worked through as we speak. The Director of Infrastructure and CEO are working on it. The other things I should say are that, you know, in the interest of public safety, we are investigating a second curbside collection later in the week.
0: A former gambling addict is urging the Northern Territory's MLAs to support a private members' bill which seeks to overhaul the country's betting industry. Independent MLA Justine Davis has introduced the bill this afternoon, which would affect the NT's 50 online licensed bookmakers, including Sportsbet, Ladbroke and Bet365, as well as their customers nationwide. The proposed changes include deposit caps, a complete ban on inducements and advertising likely to be viewed by children. Shiva Panchalingam says the bill could save lives.
2: The five key things that she's fighting for aren't onerous on the gambling companies and could protect people's lives and save young people and our community so much pain.
0: Schools across the country have been warned to use AI sparingly in the classroom in fresh advice from the Australian Education Research Organisation. National Education and Parenting reporter Connor Duffy reports.
3: Aero is a government-funded research body that provides advice to schools and teachers across Australia. It says it's examined the evidence base for using AI in the classroom and found limited support for widespread use as well as considerable risk. Aero CEO Dr. Jenny Donovan says studies overseas found AI use could be masking students' true progress, and her advice to schools is to use it sparingly.
4: There is a risk that the use of AI can cause disruption to student learning.
3: Dr. Donovan says the technology should be age-limited and only introduced carefully in later years of schooling.
0: The Federal Health Minister is vowing to forge ahead with controversial private health insurance changes for over 65s. The bill has been struck from the parliamentary agenda after the Greens teamed up with the Coalition and Independent Senator Jackie Lambie. The proposed changes would wind back the rebate older Australians receive on their private health cover, freeing up $3 billion to be spent elsewhere in the aged care sector. Mark Butler says the government intends to reintroduce the bill to Parliament tomorrow.
5: It is important that the Parliament have a proper debate, that these really important questions for older Australians are not held hostage to political stunts.
0: Staying in Canberra, the Federal Treasurer Jim Chalmers says progressives should not mock or talk down to voters attracted to the One Nation message. Sam Wilkinson reports.
6: In a speech to the Australia Institute last night, Mr. Chalmers said One Nation's political momentum was unlikely to disappear quickly. He said economic pressures had shifted the ground under Australians and made them feel disregarded. But he warned progressives against turning on Australians who find the message of returning to the good old days appealing.
7: Now, we have all the facts to push back on this, but facts don't beat feelings.
6: Mr. Chalmers said parties on the left had inadvertently become defenders of the status quo, and that Labor's tax and housing reforms was central to demonstrating it could deliver economic change.
0: Overseas, a graduate student in the US has been arrested after she allegedly poisoned the tea of a colleague. Police detained 32-year-old Eileen Wang at Los Angeles International Airport as she was attempting to fly to China. Prosecutors allege she was seen on surveillance video searching the desk of the victim, who specializes in research similar to what she once did in China. US officials for years have accused Beijing of stealing intellectual property from American universities. And back home in sport, Australian Rugby League coach Kevin Walters is planning to rotate his fullbacks through the early stages of the World Cup before settling on a preferred option for the knockout rounds. Reece Walsh will wear the number one jersey in tomorrow night's tournament opener against New Zealand at the Sydney Football Stadium. Walters says that call has been made to give James Tedesco a rest after his premiership campaign with the Roosters.
8: This week I feel it's best that Reece is the fullback. Teddy will get his opportunity next week. He's had a good week's rest. It's been a big campaign for him the last 4 or 5 weeks, and we'll play him next week.
0: In the weather, severe thunderstorms are possible in the Lassiter, Tanami, Northwest Simpson and Southwest Barkly districts. A medium to high chance of showers and thunderstorms elsewhere. Darwin, a shower or two, a top of 34. Alice Springs, a top of 28 degrees. You're up to date with ABC News.
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10: Deirdre had a bit of a harrowing drive by looks of things. You were driving the storm yesterday. 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
1: Afternoon. The Federal Treasurer has denied he was rolled by the Prime Minister on the decision to delay the tax officer's credit ban. This is a little of what he's had to say. Actually, I'll get to this in just a moment because it's just disappeared from me on ABC Radio Darwin. Here it is. 1300 057 222. There we go. So the Treasurer has denied he was rolled by the Prime Minister on the decision to delay the tax officer's credit card ban.
19: And I were in discussions on Wednesday of last week. He had a view, and I agree with it, that we needed to step in to provide this longer transition period to allow the ATO the time. We had the same view.
1: Jim Chalmers says he's been in discussions to step in, but in a speech last night to business leaders, Anthony Albanese said he intervened to postpone the controversial ban. We'll have more on that later on in the program. Locally, like watching paint dry, pressure mounts on the Northern Territory government's delay on announcing who will run the purpose-built $145 million State Square Art Gallery. Meanwhile, the NT government says it will provide $250 prepaid cards to Alice Springs households left without power for at least 72 hours following Monday's destructive storms. The one-off payment is intended to help families replace food spoiled during extended outages. I'll try and get you an update on exactly how many properties remain without electricity. And also today, real estate agents are increasingly using AI to dress your home online. But when does this enhancement become deception, especially on the biggest financial decision of your life? Kiss my algorithm after 4:30 today. G'day, wherever you are across the Northern Territory. Adam Steer with you. I'll be with you right through until 6. Nat in the centre having a well-earned break. Liz before the news was talking about standardisation. And of course, the big one is beer, because they call different things in different states, right? Lee in Alice Springs says, beer sizes in Victoria, 200 mils, I think, was called a glass. The old boys used to sit at the bar and the beers were never warm. My old man and his mates got me a couple horribly tipsy as 18-year-olds drinking glasses. They go back way too easy. You remember, are they the same things as called sevens in New South Wales? With something at uni in Wagga where you could had to drink 100 sevens, 100 sevens? That doesn't sound right. I don't know. You had to drink a lot of sevens in one day and get your name at the local rural pub. 200 mils, is that the same? Glass and a sevens, are they the same? Someone can help me out. 1300 057 222 is the number to call. Lots to talk about today. But I'm going to start in the top end. The Northern Territory Museum and Art Gallery says it's in confidential negotiations with the world-famous French art lenders, including the Paris Museum Musée d'Orsay, to try and bring international exhibitions to Darwin. However, the Northern Territory's museum director, Adam Worrell, says the entire prospect hinges on a new Darwin CBD art gallery being opened.
20: So the State Square building, I don't know if you've managed to get yourself into Darwin and into the CBD. It's at the top of Smith Street. It is, so it's near Parliament House. It's near the Supreme Court. And it is absolutely gorgeous. My understanding is it is within days of completion. The CLP, who took it over and had no option because the contracts were signed but to continue it, said, as yet to say if it'll be run by the taxpayer-funded NT Museum or, as they had put it out to expressions of interest, it will go to a separate commercial operator. Remembering this $145 million building is purpose-built. The air conditioning ducts are halfway up the wall so that the art gallery can, the art that should be hanging on the walls is kept at the correct temperatures. Parliament is on at the moment. Opposition leader Selena Ubo had this to say about the potential deal. I think she was talking to Amelia today.
21: Ooh la la, how exciting if we're going to get French artwork here in the Northern Territory. Look, I think the pressure on the CLP government is very, very strong from community, from business, from particularly the art sector as well, and from our Territory Labor opposition, because the building that is being built is a state-of-the-art facility, was intended, was the idea was born from the business community here in the Northern Territory about how do we offer some more tourism experiences and high-class art experiences in the Territory, as well as offering for locals. So there's this really great idea. The building's nearly finished. And then the government changed in 2024 from Labor to the CLP. And then we had this very immature look at the purpose of that building and the reason for that building. And I think maliciously, the CLP canned that project as an art gallery purely because it started under Labor. The expressions of interest that did go out to what should we use this building for all came back as let's use it for an art gallery. So we're down to, I believe it's this month, the expressions of interest will be announced and then we'll find out a bit more. But the work that the Museum and Art Gallery of the Northern Territory, Magnet, do is phenomenal. And if they have that facility, if they end up being the winner of the EOI and the process, which is pretty much wasted everyone's time if it is, but if they do, it'll be fantastic for not just the Darwin capital, but also the Northern Territory to have access to some of those international partnerships around art display. And the Northern Territory, thinking about some of the connections to Paris and to French art, the women from Manon Greta Women's Centre who do the beautiful art and fabric, they went to Paris a couple of years ago and they displayed their works on the runway and they had a whole show over there, which was brilliant. And even before that, many years ago, Tiwi artists travelled from the Tiwi Islands over to Paris with their artwork. And there's a really great artist, and his name escapes my memory at the moment, who paints the Eiffel Tower in the Tiwi design. And I remember seeing it going, oh, what's this story about? And there's this really great story. It might be something ABC would like to follow up, where the artists ended up getting a little bit lost in the city and disappeared for a couple of days and then was found, thankfully. And now he paints the Eiffel Tower. So we have these great connections with not just other art galleries and centres across Australia, but the world as well. And I think that that would really showcase that whole purpose and the whole vision and the principle around having that state-of-the-art gallery in Darwin's capital, having a new facility for Magnet or whoever the EOI winner is, and having that beautiful walkway of the waterfront going up to State Square and then into the mall and into the shopping district of Darwin City. So it really provides that corridor if that becomes something that people can access. And it means that, you know, the livability piece, doctors, nurses, our first responders, when they're in this high intense job or employment, what's a nice thing to do on your weekend or your time off? Go to the art gallery, see the new exhibition. So it would be really fantastic to hear what the outcome of this is. But I think the CLP has created an issue that they didn't need to under the processes around this particular building.
20: So that's the opposition leader, Selena Ubo, speaking with Amelia Searson earlier on today on ABC Darwin on the Mornings program. What do you make of this? It is a $145 million purpose-built art gallery. It is amazing. It looks beautiful. The gardens look beautiful. I've spoken to a few engineers who've had some tours on the inside. They said it looks amazing on the inside. Not being handed over to the Museum and Art Gallery of the Northern Territory directly, but as the opposition leader said, an expression of interests are being put out. Clearly there is some type of conflict because nothing has been announced when they promised it in the middle of the year. 1300 057 222 is the number to call.
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20: So, standardisation, Liz Travasca has been talking about it across the afternoon on ABC Darwin, right across the Northern Territory. And Lee and Alice Springs had said beer sizes in Victoria, 200 mils, I think they were called a glass. The old boys used to sit at the bar.

and the beer was never warm. My old man and his mates got me and a couple horribly tipsy as 18-year-olds drinking glasses. They go back way too easy, reckons Lee in Alice Springs. So then I said, is that what they're calling sevens or the 7 ounces in New South Wales, remembering my time in rural university where you had to drink some certain amount of 57s, 27s, I don't know how much it was, throughout the day. And you'd get your name, I mean, there were some rules around it, but you'd get your name in gold at the pub. Text says, 7 fluid ounces is a glass, 10 is a pot or a handle. All right, okay, so 7 is a glass. Hey, Adam, in Victoria, we had these beer glass sizes. A pony was a 5 ounce, a glass was a 7 ounce, and a handle or a pot was 10. Yep. And another says, 7 ounce glass, Adam, also known in New South Wales as a pony. So is a pony 7 or 5? Pony, middle, handle or pot, then a schooner. Okay, well, let's have a look at it. So it gets its name because 200 mils is roughly equivalent to 7 ounces. So 7 ounce is 200 mils, known as a 7 or a glass in parts of New South Wales, Victoria, Tasmania and Queensland. Oh, known as a butcher in South Australia and traditionally used in older pubs for low alcohol beers, mid-strength options or slow drinkers who want to keep their beer cool. So that 7 ounce is called a 7 or a 7 ounce in the Northern Territory, called a glass in Queensland, and can be called a beer in New South Wales if you want it to. Oh, there's a 6 in Tasmania. Okay, so it still stays confusing. Oh, in Victoria, they reckon, this is what VB reckons, that you have a pot, a schooner, a jug, right, in Victoria, and the 200 mils, which you're calling a glass, they're just calling it a beer. It's art for art's sake. Good gosh. It's 10cc. I'm going to take you to Catherine next. Don't go anywhere. ABC Darwin across the territory.

0: Well, there you go, 10cc on ABC Darwin, right across the Northern Territory today. Arts for art's sake, which I guess is what we're discussing today, with pressure growing on the Northern Territory government to release its conclusion to exactly who will be running the purpose-built State Art Square Gallery worth $145 million. It is complete, ready to open, or within days. Still no answer about who is moving into it, who's going to tenant it. Your reaction to that, 1300 057 222 is the number to call, or you can jump on the ABC Listen, find my photo, and there'll be a big moon face photo of me, and you'll be able to just jump onto the speech bubble and you can text in. Jazzy the Jabberoo, Peppy the Pelican, Bobby the Brolga, and Kelly the Kingfisher. Not characters in a new ABC kids show, but they have got kids in the Northern Territory very excited. Why? I'll get to that in a sec.
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2: 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You're with Adam Steer.
0: As I said, Jazzy the Jabberoo, Peppy the Pelican, Bobby the Brolga, and Kelly the Kingfisher, not characters in a new ABC kids show, but four animal mascots, of Catherine's Clyde Fenton Primary, who've played a part to elevate the school onto a national competition. Year 5-6 teacher, Yasmin Morris. Yasmin, hello, what's going on?
3: Good afternoon, everyone. Good afternoon, Adam. So we have been chosen as finalists from Keep Australia Beautiful, and with the great support of Dulux Paint, to paint a fantastic mural outside our canteen wall. And as you say, they are our mascots. That Kelly represents kindness, and Peppy the Pelican is being proud. So being proud of your culture, being proud of your work, and Jazzy being safe, our Jabberoo, and Bobby represents being responsible. So yeah.
0: So tell me, yeah, it's really great news. Tell me about your school and the students. How big is the school? Who are the students?
3: So we've got roughly 120 students, and we're approximately 90% Indigenous students. So, and a lot of our students come from surrounding communities like Binjari and Rockhole and Kalano.
0: Named the finalists of the 2026 Paint Australia Beautiful School Mural. The school is using the project to showcase what you are doing. Tell me about the kids, their experience about, or what you're working with in terms of these, this painting, and how else you can put that into the curriculum.
3: Basically, with the competition had to show something to do with sustainability, and I posed it to the students. I said, how can we show our mascots showing environmental sustainability? So we have our mascots showing things from reducing waste and saving the energy by turning off power, going for a walk instead of using motor vehicles. And it's basically small actions that make a big impact. And we've got a lovely vegetable garden run by Eon, and we've got the mascots watering the garden. So it was all the students' voice, and from there they basically got to use a little

0: ride their bikes to school every day. So we're getting there, but with this build up, it's been crazy.
1: Yeah,
0: So, but we do have walk to school day occasionally too.
1: it's a weird thing, isn't it? I mean, I was employed by a bunch of English councils in the late 20th century to do the same thing, run all these programs so that we could encourage kids to ride their bikes to school. Not in the heat of 40 degrees, obviously, but in the wet of miserable, England. But it's interesting to try and get kids to, I don't know. I know when I was a kid, riding a bike, that was your freedom. You could go and do what you sort of what you wanted. It's less so these days, isn't it?
0: But no, we're extremely proud of all the kids that have put in the effort, and they're all keen to actually help out during the school holidays. But
1: Oh.
0: unfortunately, we weren't able to do it. But we're getting there.
1: All right, okay. So Yasmin, so the whole so will is the whole painting, does that have to be finished by Friday? Exactly what's the Friday deadline for?
0: So the Friday deadline is basically all tools down, and from there, next Friday on the 23rd, we've got a big open day at our school where we're inviting families in. Not only are we going to unveil the mural, but there's going to be other things, getting families in to showcase the students' work from over the year. So it's going to be a multi-event where we're just inviting families, we're inviting the mayor and our local MLA to come along and celebrate the students' success.
1: Oh,
0: So,
1: it's going to be
0: yeah.
1: wonderful. Send in some photos. We'll speak to you again on Friday. I'll get someone to talk to you on Friday. Maybe we'll get Lorella to do it. Hey, thanks, Yasmin. We'll talk soon. See ya.
0: No worries. Thanks, Adam.
1: Yasmin Morris, who is a primary school teacher at Clyde Fenton Primary School, winning that. Well, they're on the national competition at least. Hey, Adam, the art gallery will be an amazing addition to Darwin if it can be operated as a gallery. CLB are hell-bent on promoting nothing cultural and no wider vision beyond the walls of Parliament House and their big toes. Not all visitors want to camp, fish or shoot stuff, says the text. No, Sky says that. So, John,
2: Yes, Adam.
1: you've got a weather report before we put the weather on?
2: Yeah, Deb from the Do just called and said that it's torrential rain out near Humpty Doo. I've had a look on the weather radar and there's a big storm there. She is correct. But looking, there's an even bigger storm out near Lake Bennett, which is coming in as well. So she said, put your headlights on. So, Adam, that means one thing.
3: When it's raining on the bomb, put your bloody headlights on. If you don't fancy being dead, put those headlights on instead. Are you insane? Use your brain. Turn your lights on in the rain. Don't be a dick. Headlights on quick. Turn your lights on in the rain. Don't be a dill. No lights could kill. Turn your lights on in the rain. If you're getting wet, turn them on. Turn your lights on in the rain.
1: Yeah, well, that and in fact, Deb was behind that because she was the first person to call up. Turn your lights on, you muppet. So that's the same message we're giving to you this afternoon. It's 4:30 on ABC Darwin, right across the Northern Territory. Joseph Hathaway Wilson has the latest in ABC News.
4: Good afternoon, Adam. Making news, the Federal and Northern Territory governments have activated disaster recovery assistance for Central Australia following Monday's destructive storm. The funding covers the Alice Springs, McDonnell and Central Desert council areas. Eligible homeowners could receive up to $16,901 for essential structural repairs not covered by insurance. Primary producers and non-profit organisations may also qualify for financial assistance. In Canberra, a new cross-party parliamentary report says the National Redress Scheme must remain open until all applications from child sexual abuse survivors are processed. The scheme, which is aimed at Australians who have suffered institutional child sexual abuse, is currently legislated to close on the 30th of June 2028. But ABC analysis reveals that at its current rate, it will not process its existing backlog of claims until at least 2029. Following an inquiry into the scheme, opposition, Green and Labor MPs say it must be urgently extended. And overseas, South Korean police say they verified additional victims from a stabbing attack in the city of Incheon near Seoul, bringing the total number of people wounded to 10. Yesterday, authorities arrested a 59-year-old man who went on a stabbing rampage in a shopping centre while travelling on an escalator. The man was subdued by bystanders who used chairs to block his path and was later detained by police officers. One victim remains in critical condition. Adam, there'll be more news at 5.
1: Thank you. Now, just before I let you go, because we're going to investigate investigate more on AI this afternoon. This after these horrible and horrific reports.

0: yesterday that Anthropic said, we think if you've got a dodgy television or a smart stove, I don't know who has a smart stove, they might be able to, the AI in that might be able to replicate itself. Actually replicate itself, go to different AIs and you won't be able to turn it off. It's actually true. That's what they said yesterday.
1: What does that entail? Replicating itself.
0: Well, it can just have more, I'm going to go into a different stove. I mean, I don't know what it can do. I'm going to burn your pizza. I don't know what else it can do besides that, but who knows what it could do.
1: Yeah.
0: But today on Kiss My Algorithm, we're going to chat about how AI is infiltrating the world of real estate. So we know you can see, if you have a look at the real estate photos by this house, you can go, I can see that you've put AI furniture in there. It's going a bit further though. Step in.

0: perfect place.
1: So there you go. New South Wales agent has written a song about a, got AI to write a song about a house. As a musician, I mean, you're shaking your head. You are not going to buy that house, are you?
2: No, I don't think so.
1: I mean, how do you view those AI, you know, little jingles turning up?
2: I don't know. I think it's just sort of in the same way that we've got to view every other sort of AI sort of sense of art. And I think this is a very undercooked take on it. I honestly haven't thought about it as much as I need to. But I think at some point we've just got to understand that a large part of the satisfaction that we get from art, whether it's writing or whether it's, you know, drama or, you know, films or music or whatever it is, it's not necessarily to be satisfied by, you know, the sensorial appeal. It's also just appreciating the merits of that person and what they've done. And I think we're going to have to do it if we want to.
1: Yeah, I think that's going to go. I mean, no one goes to gigs if you've got an AI poster, right?
2: Absolutely. Yeah.
1: It's the human condition.
2: Yeah.
1: Yeah. You're thinking about it a lot. We'll hear from you at 5. Thanks, Joseph. See ya.
2: Thank you, Adam.
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4: Good afternoon. We're looking good in terms of accidents or breakdowns because there are none. Just a few busy spots, including McMinn Street of the City, Wilder Road at Bayview, Tiger Brennan Drive at Tivenzar Road, the Stuart Highway, Berrima, and the usual roadworks on Wishart Road between Kirkford Road and Hastings Deering. Current travel time between Palmerston and the City around 23 minutes. To report a traffic issue, send a message via ABC Listen. 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
1: Oh, Sally Carter, Senior Forecaster at the Weather Bureau. Hello, Sally. How are you doing?
6: Oh, not too bad.
1: Excellent. I can just hear a bit of action going on there in the background. So, Sally, we are territory-wide today, so let's start in the top end and tell me how sweaty it's going to be overnight, and then we'll move into the centre, and you can tell me how stormy it's going to be.
6: Okay. We'll start off with the warning first, because we do have a heatwave warning, so that fits the category of the sweatiness. So we've got a severe heat wave for the Darwin and Arnhem districts. We've also got a severe thunderstorm warning for the Barkly, Tanami and Simpson. So sort of around the Yindamoo and up to Woollahra, around Renner Springs and between Tea Tree and Altunga is where we're looking at those severe storms. But as far as the temperatures go, it is going to continue hot and sweaty, and that's the thing with the heatwave warning. It means it's the overnight temperatures are higher as well. But Darwin, we're looking at 25 to 33 and could see some showers and storms. We do have a few out there at the moment. The Berry Springs, 25 to 37. If we're heading a little bit away out of Darwin, Tiwi Islands, 23 to 35 and a possible shower there. If you're down in Wadair, we're looking at a top of 31 tomorrow, 25 tonight, and showers and storms. We go up into Kakadu, Jabiru, 24 to 39. That's probably the least likely place to see any rain. The Arnhem, eastern Arnhem district's relatively quiet. So that's 39, but quite hot. The Nhulunbuy, 21 to 31, and mostly sunny there. If you in Katherine, 25 to 38 and partly cloudy, only a slight chance of seeing a shower or storm through that area. Timber Creek, 26 to 37 and a medium chance of those showers and storms. And as we head down the track into the Barkly, Tennant Creek, 23 to 35 tomorrow. And so the showers, and they're more likely to get a shower or storm over the weekend, but it's not totally ruled out before that. And then as we head down to Alice Springs, we do have a few troughs coming through. So whilst tomorrow

0: the focus will be back over the eastern Leicester district. We can't rule out having any showers and storms around Alice Springs, but it's going to be sort of mostly sunny. Friday's the more likely day, and 12 to 30 tomorrow, then Friday 17 to 32, and that's chance of the shower and storm then. And then down at Yallara 15 to 33, and showers and storms developing tomorrow.
1: Okay, I want to go back to the top end because we have been getting some reports of significant rain around Humpty Doo and then some around Lake Bennett. Is that rain likely to get to Darwin?
0: Well, it is heading towards us. It's whether it can make it right to the coast. And this is always the tricky part with these storms. The rural area, we see them quite frequently. Then we've got this one that's so heading up. It may give a good go at the airport and town, but it's a little bit hard to say whether it's going to get right into town, but it's having a pretty good go at it.
1: Okay, thank you so much. We'll talk again soon. See you, Sally.
0: Thanks, bye.
1: Sally Carter, senior forecaster at the Weather Bureau.
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1: I'm going to get to sport in just a moment, but if you've been house hunting recently, I wonder whether you've come across the use of artificial intelligence in real estate ads. AI being used to create fake furniture in photos. But what about this? AI songs are being used as well. An ABC investigation has been looking into this. And have a listen. This is what was made by a New South Wales agent with AI.
4: Step

0: So every day a perfect place, says AI, if you want to spend $1 million on that home. The Real Estate Institute of Australia President Jacob Kane.
1: You know, the decisions that people are making based on the advertising material, the marketing material they're receiving, are big life decisions. So it's important that this space is regulated and regulated, you know, really rapidly to ensure that, you know, people aren't being deceived in the process.
0: So it is. When is AI being used okay and when it is deceptive, when they're trying to sell something that isn't true? We'll get to that in a moment in Kiss My Algorithm. But before we get there, there is a new show on your wireless after six if you're in the top end. And the big question today, one of the Northern Territory's footy stars, does it get a new home in the AFL? And just got a text coming in via the ABC Listen on this. They have said that this...
2: Step inside, the space feels wide.
0: Sounds like your ABC sports presenter, Braden, if he was singing. I don't know whether that's true, but it's pretty funny. So you can keep your text coming in.
3: This is what drives footballers mad. It's the lack of inconsistency.
4: One of the Motherwell players looks like he's taken an elbow up the far end.
5: Stupid, stupid, stupid. That is throwing away your wicket.
0: Let's get to some sport. The AFL trade period, it finishes in about a 90 minutes time. Catherine Bourne, AFL player, Caden Coleman, has requested a trade to Essendon after meeting the new Bombers coach, Mark McVay. That was on Monday. Today's Wednesday. Yep. Braden McLean, ABC Sport. He's one of your mates. What's the lowdown? What do you know? Because there's a media blackout, so we don't know what could go on, do we?
6: Yeah, my phone's close to me here, but I haven't heard anything at the moment. And yeah, it's... I mean, I wish him well wherever he ends up, and if he stays at Brisbane or if he goes to Essendon, which you'd be happy about. But yeah, no, I wish him well, and we'll see what happens in the next, I guess, couple of hours.
0: Do you know who he went for when he was a kid?
6: No, I don't actually.
0: Oh,
6: yeah,
0: okay. He's,
6: yeah, Barunga and Beswick Bears. So they're
0: could have maybe Barunga, went for the Lions.
6: You know, Arnhem Crows and
0: yeah. So who knows? It's hard to know. Okay, what else have we got in the final day of the trade period in the AFL today?
6: Well, there's been a bit of movement there, and but we've seen, like, over the last, you know, the couple of days, you know, the big one was Nick Blakey ending up at North Melbourne, where his father played. And yeah, that's probably been the story of the trade. And we just see a lot of pick trades at the moment,
0: yep.
6: Pick swaps and all the boring little things that, I guess.
0: Well, maybe Tigers have grabbed pick five off Port, which means they've got picks two and five,
6: which is huge.
0: Just got questions of whether DeConing's going from the Cats, Viney and Rivers going to West
6: and then,
0: Coast.
6: You know, some things end up in the preseason draft, so some players end up there and...
0: Yeah, we'll
6: and
0: see what
6: happens.
0: They'll
6: still get home.
0: We'll all know in about 90 minutes' time what happens. Now, tell me about our brand new show. This is the premier NTFL show in the country.
6: It is. It is. The Territory Huddle. So every Wednesday from 6 p.m. after the news, myself and Max Hatzoglu, you know, deep dive into all things NTFL, and we've got a pretty interesting show coming up.
0: You do. There's some big signings for just at least
6: one
0: match for the brand new side for the Premier League, the Banks.
6: Yeah, so we saw Dane Swan play on Friday night, a former Brownlow medalist and Collingwood legend, and we see Tom Mitchell will be playing a one-off game for Banks in round nine, also a 2018 Brownlow medalist. So it's great for the competition, albeit one game, but it's good.
0: Yeah, former Collingwood Hawthorn Brownlow medalist Tom Mitchell. So that will be really great. We had our St Mary's star forward return.
6: Yep, Jackson Calder has come back after an ACL injury, and he played against my team on the weekend, and he only kicked the one goal, but we used to kick seeing him kick bags of goals, but he got through his first game unscathed, and we chat to him as well.
0: Okay, and what are you looking at? I mean, we've had a couple of games of the NTFL round. What are you looking at in terms of the scores and how they are working? And is it really even? What's happened?
6: Yeah, so we do deep dive into that a little bit, and I sort of put it out there on our socials yesterday, you know, what are the big talking points after two NTFL games, and most of the responses were that The evenness of the comp is not quite there, and there's a big gap between the top sides and the bottom sides. So we'll also be chatting about that.
7: Okay, so that's what we want to hear from you. If you're in the top end of the Northern Territory after six, what do you think can fix the one-sided results we've seen in the NTFL this season? Only two games in, so is it time to panic yet or not? I'm not sure about that, but we'll see what happens, particularly if we get Brownlow medalists, some of the sides. St Mary's women's side, what have we got there?
6: Yeah, so I caught up with a St Mary's women's coach who also has aspirations of coaching a men's Premier League side one day. I just want to ask you, do you have any aspirations of like one day coaching a men's Premier League team or something like that?
8: Yeah.
6: Because you do? No, honestly.
8: Yes, I do.
7: Yeah, yes, you do. So that is Coach Mel Taylor. We'll hear more about that after six. Good on you. Thanks, Braden. We'll hear from you then. Braden McLean, ABC Sport Territory Huddle. If you are in the top end of the Northern Territory, of course, you can catch it on ABC Listen. It is 4:45.
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7: Like watching paint dry, pressure is mounting on the Northern Territory government delay on announcing who will run the purpose-built $155 million State Square Art Gallery that is opening in Darwin, if it is indeed going to be an art gallery, or it could be any of the other things we've discussed over the years. James Nakara says, so Adam, if the previous Labor government hadn't taken us from a state debt position of little over $1 billion trending to over a little $11 billion trending up, I don't think finding a tenant for this latest thought bubble would be too much of an issue, at least not fiscally. Selena needs to look in the mirror when it comes to anything with dollars attached, says James. Keep your thoughts coming. 1300 057 222. Former Australian Children's Commissioner Anne Holland, your guest after 5 o'clock. She's got some very interesting things to say in the realm of youth and child justice. But before we get there, sure, these days of paying to dress your home before a sale, is that over? You may have noticed real estate agents now using AI to create photos, making your house look better online. Agents are now using AI to furnish houses, improve backyards. And I'm going to tell you a funny story in a moment of adding families to photos. And then, as you've been hearing in one case, well, they did this.

0: the perfect place.
1: I don't know whether, is that going to make you spend $1 million on a home? I'm not sure. AI, its effect on often the biggest financial decision of your life, buying and selling a home. Michael Hawkes is your co-host and each in every week for our AI special segment, Kiss My Algorithm, where you and I try and keep ahead of the AI onslaught. Michael, welcome. Let's start with this question. I mean, I've heard of catfishing. What on earth is house fishing?
2: Yeah, it's really pulling people in to think that something is better than maybe what it is. Basically, what we're seeing is possibly in the real estate industry is houses being done up with AI, with beautiful furniture, artwork and plants and, you know, incredible lighting and so forth. And what happens and what do you see when you get there, Adam?
1: So, you know, beautiful furniture, artwork, rugs, plants. I mean, we've had staging for homes, particularly if you're putting homes to auction, for a long time. What's the problem with this as a difference?
2: I think putting the furniture in there and the artwork and those sorts of things, I think people are possibly now recognising that that happens, like it was happening before AI was available, and like you say, people stage it. I think it's when they start covering up the cracks with AI or changing the colour of the pool, like you turn up and the pool's really grotty and got, you know...
1: Yeah, so it's the difference.
2: Fungus in the pool and stuff like that.
1: It's a difference between putting a virtual couch in the lounge room and fixing virtually the cracks in the hall. So where would you say the line should be using AI to help in the sale of real estate?
2: And it's a good question. I would say it's about staging it and then also making sure that when people are looking at the photos... photo, there's a caption that says it's AI enhanced, because I've got to say, I've looked at some photos, this was several years ago, and I just realized that they hadn't done it with AI. There's been some other technology around that's allowed you to stage your own, but AI is so much more impressive and it's really hard to know and it's becoming very misleading. So I think there needs to be a caption there that says that these photos are AI enhanced or the furniture is AI and so forth.
1: Yeah, you know, reasonable virtual furniture to an empty room. When does it get murkier or when does it get potentially misleading?
2: I think when they show something like, I've seen this, a three-seater couch in a lounge room, and there's no way a three-seater couch in the lounge room can fit in there. And you get there and you go, well, you can only fit a two-seater and a one-seater in here. I think things like that, that's deceiving. I think if it can't happen in the real world, they shouldn't be doing it.
1: Yeah, so removing, say, power lines, neighbouring buildings, stains, damaged fences might be thought of as deceiving. So where does enhancement become deception? 1-300-057-222, Kiss My Algorithm. Let me know your experience buying or trying to sell or rent properties lately, whether you are happy to use AI, whether you're happy to experience that AI or not. The Real Estate Institute of Australia President Jacob Kane had this to say today.
3: If you're making a clear case and you say, you know, the next five images show what a renovation might do to this property, right? Like, I'm not explicitly opposed to that. But if people are deliberately covering up issues with the property with the intent of luring people there under those false pretenses, then I would absolutely support governments coming down and regulating really heavily on restriction and banning of that kind of utilisation.
1: Okay, so that's the Real Estate Institute of Australia president. So that's the lobby group that services the

0: real estate agents. Even he's saying, yeah, I'd support some crackdown. Now, the ABC has been doing some investigating, which you and I were looking at the study over the last couple of days. Tell me about the WA property advertisement where an AI-generated family was picnicking outside a property. What did the ABC find here?
1: Isn't that they've actually put a family outside the property, and then if you look closely, one of the children is actually holding up a wine glass. And so at first glance, it looks very convincing, and then, you know, it's quite bizarre that you see a young child holding a wine glass and doing a cheers.
0: So apparently AI understands Australian real estate marketing but hasn't quite mastered responsible service of alcohol. It does, though, illustrate something important, though, doesn't it, that AI images can look completely convincing at first glance, but if you look carefully, bizarre little mistakes can give them away.
1: Yes, exactly.
0: What about that song? I don't want to play it again. I've played it too many times already. The New South Wales agent has been using the AI to create songs on that property listing, including the line, Stonetop Kitchen, Gas and Grace, Four Rooms Full of Little Dreams. I mean, that, blah. I don't think that's going to work, is it?
1: No, I agree. I don't think it's going to work. I heard you play the song a couple of times. I listened to it and it's like, no, it's not pulling me in. I don't know. Maybe they need to get better at it. Maybe they will, but at this point, it's a no-go.
0: I've got some real estate agent friends in Melbourne who all used to be performers, and they do some amazing things with the videos so that they, you know, create something. You know, you've got to have something, I guess, to stand out from everybody else. But apparently your three-bedroom brick home now needs a Spotify single.
1: I know. But it is, I mean, I suppose that's why we see agents embracing AI so quickly, because they can do so much with it, and the whole workflow of them, you know, how they used to employ photographers, stylists, copywriters, graphic designers, videographers and video editors and so forth. Now they're actually able to do it all on their own. They can take the photograph, they can ask AI to stage the rooms for them. It will write the copy for them for their pamphlets and their online ads. It'll do all the social media posts for them. It'll generate a video and possibly even generate a voiceover that they only have to, you know, type in once and get it right once. And as we're saying, maybe even generate some music.
0: Which is interesting, isn't it? Because, you know, those costs when you're advertising are so extreme when you're trying to sell a home. And then if it's just one person doing it, I don't know whether that would then say, well, actually, I'm not going to pay you that commission. I'm going to pay you a less commission because you've got a computer to do it all.
1: Or are we going to go to a real estate agent that openly says they use AI? And that's how they reduce their costs.
0: But this is the serious bit, because a house isn't a $50 online purchase of some fake contact lenses. This is where the ethics matter. We're potentially talking about someone making a decision on $500,000 or, if you're in Sydney, $1 million plus decision.
1: That's right. We're not buying a pair of shoes. It's a lot of money. And the Real Estate Institute and the real estate industry have to get this right and make sure that they all behave and do the right thing and make sure that the consumers are getting a fair deal and understanding what they're buying.
0: Michael Hawkes, Managing Director, Captivate, your co-host for Kiss My Algorithm each and every week on ABC Darwin across the Northern Territory. AI, where we're trying to get in front of it. Should AI in photos have a label? I mean, we've just got them for seafood. We've seen them come in. Is that where we should be going?
1: Yeah, I think we should, especially in advertising. You know, it's getting harder and harder to determine what's real and what isn't real. And, you know, here we're just talking about real estate. I've seen some vehicles advertised as well that look like they've been enhanced a little bit with some AI or given a bit of a polish. So I think when you're actually advertising something, it needs to say whether it's been digitally enhanced using AI.
0: All right, well, let's play this. Fair or fake? We're going to play this game. So adding a virtual couch, fair or fake?
1: I think that's fair.
0: Change grey sky to blue.
1: Yeah, I'll go fair.
0: Make dead grass green.
1: Yeah, I'm not sure about that one because, you know, I like my lawn, and if I turn up to a house, I want to see good lawn. So if it's dead when I get there, I'd be very upset.
0: Fair or fake, your AI advertising trying to sell or buy a house, remove the neighbour's rusty shed.
1: Yeah, that's a no-go. That's fake, yeah.
0: Remove the power lines?
1: No-go.
0: Make the pool blue instead of green?
1: definitely no go.
0: Make the room bigger than it actually is.
1: Yeah, that's a real big problem, isn't it? That's a definite no go.
0: Yeah, okay. So, I don't know. I mean, AI can now create a house that never existed, can't it? But, yeah. So, where are we at with this? What do we do?
1: Well, like you said, it's changing very rapidly. And that story that we heard just recently about, you know, these little bots running through our ovens and TVs, it's getting very interesting.
0: Yeah.
1: I'm not sure what an oven's going to do in our home if it did get taken over by AI. Hopefully, you know, it doesn't burn down the house or something like that.
0: Yeah. We'll see.
1: I think that article was a bit of a concern as well, wasn't it?
0: Yeah, it certainly was. Hey, good on you. While if you're talking about AI, please mention this week, Getty Images, the biggest photography agency in the world, has filed for bankruptcy and has said that AI was in part responsible for it, says the text, from an artist. Oh, that's interesting.
1: Yeah, I can see how that's happened, though. I've been speaking to other digital agencies owners about this, and you know, many of them haven't used Getty Images for a year or two now. So I can just see how, yeah, they've gone bankrupt.
0: Yeah, thanks for your thoughts there. And good to talk to you, Michael, as always. We'll talk next week. See ya.
1: Cheers, Adam. Bye.
0: Bye. Don't go anywhere. Almost time for the latest in ABC News. I wonder if you've ever arrived at a property and discovered the photos have told a different story. Let me know. 1300 057 222. Former Children's Commissioner of Australia, Anne Holland, your guest. She'll be with you after the latest in ABC News. And I'm going to take you to the Masters Games. Oh, the controversy around pickleball. We'll get to that. It's now 5.
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3: Good afternoon, Joseph Hathaway-Wilson with ABC News. The drowning death of a three-year-old boy in Palmerston last year has sparked a renewed push to change the Northern Territory's pool fencing laws, Olivana Lathouris reports.
4: Dion Robbins was discovered by his father in the pool of his family's Malden home in June last year. A three-day coronial inquest is examining the cause of his death. The court heard since 2010 territory emergency departments have seen more than 240 children after fatal and non-fatal drownings. More than 180 of those occurred in private pools. Chief Executive of Royal Lifesaving NT, Floss Roberts, told the court territory pool safety laws require urgent review. The court heard the Territory's Water Safety Advisory Committee has alerted successive governments to the need for reform, but no progress has been made.
3: The Northern Territory's Attorney General says debate on gambling reform has already been had in federal parliament, as NT Parliament debates a new bill which seeks to overhaul the industry. The bill, being brought forward by independent MLA Justine Davis, proposes changes including deposit caps, a complete ban on inducements, and a ban on advertising likely to be viewed by children. It's set to affect the NT's 50 online licensed bookmakers, many of whom, such as gambling giants Sportsbet, Ladbroke, and Bet365, operate nationwide. Marie Claire Boothby says the Commonwealth has previously looked at similar reforms.
5: Activists called for blanket advertising bans, they called for blanket inducement bans and a range of sweeping restrictions. And after years of debate, the feds chose a more targeted approach rather than adopting many of the blanket measures that activists had demanded.
3: Staying in NT Parliament, Territory Labor has backflipped and is now calling for a moratorium on AI data centres in the NT. For over a month, Labor had not been in support of calls for the moratorium, despite having previously asked for a public inquiry into the centres. Today, opposition leader Selena Yubo changed her stance, telling NT Parliament community members are both concerned and supportive. Legal experts say it would be difficult for the government to prevent Australians from viewing the US execution of mass shooter Nedal Malik Hassan. The eSafety Commissioner says while platforms have a responsibility to protect users from harmful material, the office does not have the power to proactively prevent a live stream being broadcast. Professor of Law at the University of Sydney, Kimberly Weatherall, says the laws are also not up to prevent viewing of this kind of killing.
6: Those laws are targeted against what's called abhorrent violent conduct. And while you might think that abhorrent violent conduct would include something like the live streaming of the moment of death in an execution, what the law says is it's confined to effectively depictions of crimes.
3: Two top leaders of India's youth-led Cockroach Janta movement have been sent to jail for 5 days after being arrested for allegedly trespassing at a protest site in Delhi. Saurav Dash and Ashutosh Ranka were detained at Jantra Mantra after climbing barricades to enter the site. The venue was recently removed by police from the city's list of authorised protest sites. There have been days of protest in India calling for the resignation of India's top election official over allegations of vote fraud, charges the poll panel denies. And the US president says a massive oil, gas and mineral exploration is getting ready to begin in Greenland. Here's Patricia Tiano.
7: While Donald Trump hasn't shared any details about the exploration, he says experts are telling him the amount of easily available oil is far greater than that of almost any land anywhere in the world. Last month, the US, Denmark and Greenland signed an agreement aimed at ending tensions after the president's repeated threats to take control of the strategically located and mineral-rich island. The deal expands the US military's role in Greenland, making way for two new bases and Trump's Golden Dome missile defense system, while reaffirming Danish sovereignty and Greenlanders' right to self-determination.
3: Back home, Tonga is hoping for its best Rugby League World Cup result ever when it kicks off its campaign against England in Perth on Saturday. The Tongans are among the leading contenders for the trophy alongside Australia, New Zealand and Samoa. Halfback Isaiah Katoa says the players believe they can live up to the high expectations.
8: The boys, they get to pull on the jersey this weekend. We're looking to do something special this year, but also just make the family proud. I think it's the biggest driving factor for, I guess, why we choose to come and play for Tonga.
3: In the weather, a medium to high chance of showers and thunderstorms across the territory. Darwin, a shower or two, a top of 34. Alice Springs, a shower or two and a possible thunderstorm, a top of 28. You're up to date with the latest in ABC News.
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0: This hour, right across the Northern Territory, hello. The Masters Games, they're in Alice Springs at the same time, of course, as you know, because you're there, as the horrendous storms. I'll try and get the latest on how many properties are still without electricity. This morning, it was around 2,000, I think, properties still without power. Tonight, I'll try and get the latest there for you. The Masters Games, there's a giant pickleball saga, apparently. Sport, aren't you, thing this coming weekend? What about that? Radio National, the top 100 Australian books of all time. What would be yours? I don't know. It's hard for me to choose. I might be choosing Fortunate Life, A.B. Facey. Is that the best one ever? It's hard, isn't it? Your text coming through, 1300 057 222. Adam, the CLP doesn't have problems with an art gallery as such. The problem for them is the type of art the gallery was designed for, really. We were talking, you're talking AI. Please mention that this week Getty Images, the biggest photography agency in the world, has filed for bankruptcy and said that AI was part of the reason for it. Photos, Paul and Gillen says, online never have the same as is seeing it in person for yourself. AI or not. Totally agree, Paul. What's the difference between an AI agent and a real estate agent? And then there's a little joke and a swear word after that. How about this? Authorities in Germany...

0: have opened an investigation, this is serious, into possible sexual harassment by a robot. They allege the robot's 16-year-old owner and a friend were operating it, and it groped a teenage girl in the city of Cologne. There is, of course, some legal ramifications they're just trying to work out there. Locally, the Northern Territory Museum and Art Gallery says it's confident negotiations with world-famous French art lenders trying to bring international exhibitions to Darwin. The museum director says the prospect hinges on the new Darwin CBD Art Gallery being opened, though, which it's supposed to be, which is we're trying to work out what's happening there. Selena Ubo, the opposition leader.
1: The whole vision and the principle around having that state-of-the-art gallery in Darwin's capital, having a new facility for Magnet or whoever the EOI winner is.
0: So, yeah, so we'll see what happens there. And Northern Territory Police say two men have been seriously injured in fighting in West Daly Palumpa community, and there's been rioting in nearby Wad Eyre. So those social unrest continues to go along. We'll get to that in the next hour or so. But next up, the former Children's Commissioner for Australia, Anne Hollands, is your guest. She's also sitting opposite me in the studio, and I've been speaking to her for a long time, and now I get to meet her face-to-face. It's like the fanboy.
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6: Yeah, it's a cornerstone. It's a keystone for my life, yes.
2: You're with Adam Steer.
0: The public doesn't know that Australia is living in the dark ages when it comes to child justice. Compared with other rich countries, we are stuck criminalising our most vulnerable children and failing to address the underlying causes. Instead of competing to be world class, at election times, we see a race to the bottom for who can sound the toughest on crime committed by children. Those chilling words came from the then Children's Commissioner of Australia, Anne Hollands, addressing the National Press Club on her major report on child justice. And it was a report that garnered both support and criticism throughout the community. It is a speech I read today, and it brought me to tears. Quite frankly, I urge you to read the speech. The now former Children's Commissioner is back in Darwin and still working in the child justice area. Anne Hollands, welcome back, and good to see you face to face.
7: Oh, it's such a pleasure to be here, Adam, and to meet you in person after all this time.
0: I want to go back to that speech. Children in detention told you this, or you wrote this. The children said they just want us to be locked up in here out of sight and out of mind. And you wrote, these children were unable to tell me about any hopes or dreams or plans for the future. All they could see in their future was more of the same, but in an adult prison, barely literate. Their lack of education or training gave them no prospects for a job, and they had no one to help them. It's chilling. You are here to work on literacy in the Northern Territory, but in a different way. First language literacy, which is a start to all literacy, right? Tell me more about that.
7: Well, yes. So my new job is as Chief Executive Officer of the Australian Literacy and Numeracy Foundation. It's an organisation, a little not-for-profit that's been around for about 30 years. And we do a lot of work in remote and regional areas. And one of the things that we do is to try to support the preservation and the revitalisation of first languages with community elders. So we help them to document their first language, and then we help them with some tools and techniques to then be able to share it, to teach it to members of the community, including to children. Now, this is new work for me, but as you read in my press club speech, what I saw in the project, the Help Way Earlier project, when I travelled all around Australia and I spoke to over 150 kids in the children's prisons, is that these are kids who've dropped out of school really early. Like, I'm talking at the age of 8 or 9, if they, at best, and they don't even have the basics of literacy. So therefore, they don't have any hope. Why first languages? Well, the research shows that if you

0: you are engaged with your family and your community, able to communicate with the generations in your community in that first language, then you will do better with your academic learning in English. This is, you know, bilingual education is a thing around the world, right? We are way behind in Australia in this. And of course, these first languages have, many of them have been lost, you know, hundreds of them have been lost. And you know, I've heard stories the last couple of days from communities about how children were punished if they spoke in first languages. They were not allowed to. Their parents were not allowed to. So these languages were lost over time. And now some of these communities are trying to recover them. And why I'm interested is because it helps to build that strong sense of identity, that connection with community. So you've got a sense of belonging and the well-being that kids need to feel that they can have some hope for the future.
1: When you say, though, first language literacy, I mean, for a lot of these languages that we are talking about in the Northern Territory, they are oral languages. They're not necessarily written.
0: Well, that's what we're helping those languages to be documented so they can be taught. So I've seen evidence of children's books being written in language. You know, like there's amazing things happening. And some, you know, different communities are at different stages. And we've got them from all around Australia. We've got four communities from the NT up here at the moment. And they're really working hard to do this. And so the thing is, it's all about the next generation. It's all about strengthening the sense of identity and recognising that language is part of culture.
1: Yeah, we have had this bilingual education running for some time in the Northern Territory, the two-way learning. I know we've had some success because we've had teachers and senior leaders in Northeast Arnhem Land who've been actually awarded Senior Australian of the Year because of the work that they've done. Mm-hmm. We've had the success in Central Australia in the Walpri communities, particularly with the two-way learning.
0: It's patchy. It's not everywhere. In fact, what I heard today was that there are communities where 30 years ago there was bilingual education and then it stopped.
1: Mm.
0: Right?
1: Okay.
0: So it hasn't necessarily been continued, and there isn't that government backing of bilingual education that you would think. So most of these communities are doing their work actually on philanthropic funds, not government funds these days.
1: ABC Darwin, right across the Northern Territory, Adam Steer with you, and Hollins, a former Children's Commissioner of Australia, your guest this afternoon, 1300 057 222. I want to go back to your speech. Barely literate, the one that you did at the press club, barely literate, their lack of education or training gave them no prospects for a job and they had no one to help them. Why should not the focus be on those kids who are mostly Indigenous right across the country learning English so that they can have prospects of job?
0: Of course they need to learn English. You know, that is the language that we use for education and employment in this country. But the point is that if it's not your first language, then if you can be strong in your first language, you will do better with English learning as well. And so we've kind of missed that step. And plus the way that we do education is often not fit for purpose for these kids. I met so many kids, as I said, they dropped out at the age of 8 or 9, something like that. And they said to me, "We want to go to school. I want to go to school, but I don't feel I belong there."
1: Mm.
0: Right? And so the problem is they've so much learning loss, they're not keeping up, right? Teachers don't have a lot of support, so the teachers are struggling. And the behaviour is not good if the kids aren't engaged and I don't feel that they're part of things. So they're either suspended because for bad behaviour, or they just disengage. And if a kid's not at school, Adam, where are they?
1: Where are they?
0: We know where they are. They're going to be out on the streets doing antisocial things. So this is the problem. We have to find some way of meaningfully engaging kids in their learning much, much earlier. And that's why my report was called Help Way Earlier, because that's what kids said to me. Many of them said, "We need help way earlier.
1: The Northern Territory government had some, or arced up when your criticism of reducing the criminal age from 12 to 10 in the Northern Territory when they first came into power. Have you managed to meet them this time to talk about funding? Because obviously more bilingual education, more two-way education, it's going to cost money.
0: Absolutely. No, I haven't sought to meet with them on this trip. I'm on a learning curve myself about, you know, this work, this language and literacy work, which is actually, it's like a gold mine that I didn't know about,
1: oh,
0: right? I'm excited. I mean, people were crying. You're talking about crying earlier. People were crying in these sessions today when this is not just some theoretical thing. This is their lives. This is their culture. So it's the language of their culture that matters, right? And this is what, you know, when I saw these kids and talked to these kids who saw no hope for the future, you know, like I'd ask some kids, why do young fellas steal cars? And they told me, oh, we steal them because we know we'll never have the money to buy one, right? No hope, no prospects. No, you know, I'd ask them, what are you going to do when you're discharged? Oh, I don't know. You know, go back to doing what I was doing before, because they didn't have the basics to get a job. They weren't getting any kind of training for a job. And so what are they going to do? Of course, they're just going to cycle in and out of prison. That's why locking up young kids just doesn't work. Hasn't worked up anywhere in the world, by the way. That method is not based on evidence. And when you talk to community members, and I've talked to many victims of crime, by the way, let me be really clear, nobody should live in fear of crime. I mean, that is completely unacceptable. Well, what community members want is they want the government to do something that will stop the crime before it happens, right? And we know from the data, Australian data and international data, that when you lock up young kids, they just cycle back in and out, in and out, in and out, because they're learning in there how to do more crime. It is madness. And it's costing us $1.3 million a year to lock up a child. That's money we're throwing away. It's ridiculous.
1: Anne Hollins, it's good to hear from you, as always. Please come back soon with your impassionate plea, but I do have to go because I've got more to do. So we'll talk soon.
0: Thanks, Adam.
1: Bye. Here's Joni Mitchell.

0: Joni Mitchell, Big Yellow Taxi on ABC Darwin, 22 past five. Loads of texts coming through, including this. Manningcreta College students have numerous first languages that are revived under the Language and Culture Centre, L-U-R-R, Allura. Two-way learning. Students are engaged with their cultural identity acknowledged. That is very good to hear that. Thank you for that text, 0487 99 1057. Let's get to politics, because Jack Hislop has been in the wedding cake, otherwise known as Parliament House of the Northern Territory, watching our unicameral system at work, our single house. What's gone on, Jack? Hello.
1: Hey, Adam. Let's just go, I guess, from the start of the day to right up until now. The NT government started the day by tabling a ministerial report into Beetaloo Basin gas. Basically, it was an excuse for the government to have a go at Labor over a recent story that the ABC published about four members of Labor's six-member caucus having personal views against fracking, despite the party having an official position where they support a strictly regulated industry. And the attack dog this morning was Deputy Chief Minister Jared Mailey.
2: They've got six members and six positions. Uncertainty, chaos, division, confusion, and damage to the Territory's future, Madam Speaker. That's what Labor represent. Confusion, chaos, damage, Madam Speaker.
1: Jared Mailey there, and didn't take long for the opposition leader, Selena Yubo, to hit back.
3: What a lot of hot air from the Deputy Chief Minister. If we wanted our own supply of gas for the Parliament, Madam Speaker, we've got it right there. The hot air coming from the Deputy Chief Minister himself.
1: Of course, the background to that as well is when Labor was in government, they implemented a moratorium on fracking. It was eventually lifted and the industry was green lit. But the CLP says that moratorium should never have been in place from way back then.
0: Yeah, and the question still remains on how much of that gas, Beetaloo, how much of that gas is actually being used to supply particularly the Channel Island generators. Speaking to some of the port workers who were saying, no, we still are importing gas. Now, where that gas goes to, I have yet to define, but interesting. Let's get to the gambling bill. This has been a debate.
1: Not yet. So the Justine Davis has a gambling harm prevention bill that was introduced to Parliament today. So Justine Davis made a speech on this bill. Essentially, the bill does a couple of things, or quite a few things, actually. It seeks a ban on inducements, such as bonus bets, seeks to put deposit limits in place for punters aged 24 and under, and also seeks to beef up the NT regulator, which has basically become the de facto national regulator of the gambling industry, because we've got 50 of the bookmakers licensed here due to low taxes. Now, what happened after Justine Davis did her speech on this bill was that there was a vote on whether to allow the bill to be debated at a future date. There wasn't a division called because the government yelled out, yes, we're happy for that to happen. So the bill, by the looks of things, will get debated at a later sitting. But there was a division or an official vote on whether the bill should go to the scrutiny committee to be scrutinised. The government shut that down. Labor voted for it. So the bill will be debated but won't be going to the scrutiny committee for an inquiry.
0: Again, this is an interesting debate, because we do know when the ALP were in power, there was also some discussion around trying to shackle some of the activities of those gambling companies and what they were doing to try and lure more gamblers in. And the ALP government at the time was not that responsive to those suggestions either. So,
1: well, the ALP have been criticised for implementing the current Gambling Act only 2 years ago, which some people say had, you know, really no protections there for gamblers, and was too industry focused. And then, you know, a couple of years later, now they're essentially supporting this bill from Justine Davis, which, you know, sets some decent provisions there for gambling harm prevention.
0: Finally, and this is the big thing that happened this afternoon, we have seen legislation put in other jurisdictions, in other states and territories around data centres. I think one of the last ones was that you couldn't build properties.

0: Now, interestingly, Labor's position on this has been that Labor wants an inquiry, but no moratorium. So essentially, the data centers can be built.
1: You could just build them.
0: Whilst we talk about it, you can build them. That's right. So what happened in Parliament this afternoon is after Justine Davis moved her motion, Robin Carr, the CLP minister, who's their spokesperson on data centres, moved an amendment to basically move the moratorium from the motion. Then, even though Labor had said up until this point, we don't want a moratorium, Selena Yubo, the opposition leader, moved an amendment to add the moratorium back into the motion. So this is Selena Yubo in Parliament a short time ago.
2: Call on the CLP government to, one, implement a moratorium on hyperscale data centre developments in the Northern Territory until the 1st of July 2027. Two, commission an independent review into hyperscale data centre developments across the Northern Territory, including the economic, social, environmental and strategic impacts, use of the Territory resources and long-term benefits to Territorians. Three, ensure the independent review includes public hearings in all major centres across the Northern Territory, including the Darwin rural area, to provide Territorians, affected communities, industry representatives and other stakeholders with an opportunity to raise concerns, provide evidence and contribute to the review. Four, publicly release the findings and recommendations of the review before the moratorium expires.
1: So there you go, a moratorium called by the ALP for the data centres, they have backed the call from Justine Davis, the Independent. What happened out of that, Jack Hislop?
0: That amendment to that motion to implement a moratorium got voted down by the government, and they're still debating Robin Carr's amendment to that motion, which basically removes the moratorium. So doesn't look like there's going to be a moratorium on AI data centres.
1: Interesting. I wonder what you make of that. 1-300-057-222. Thank you, Jack Hislop. Before I let you go, Crystal Palace, you're sitting in 12th in the EPL.
0: Yep. It's been a bit of a rocky start to the season, but look, I think we're hitting our straps now with the new manager.
1: Because you've won one game, two games.
0: Yeah, two games.
1: See.
0: Yeah, Europa League on Friday morning.
1: Okay, thanks, Jack. That's Jack Hislop, FEC Darwin.
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1: Here's a man when he was working with me as a producer who took some time off so that he could fly to England to go and watch some important Crystal Palace matches. That's why. That's what you do as young kids, eating avocado, flying to London to watch football games. Joseph Hathaway-Wilson has the latest in ABC News. Hello.
4: Good afternoon, Adam. The Insurance Council of Australia is encouraging Alice Springs residents to claim any storm damage as quickly and safely as they can to get the process rolling. The council's Liam Walter says there's been 400 claims, mostly for home damage, but also for car and caravan damage, after storms hit the town on Friday and Monday afternoon. He says he expects more claims will come in over the next few days. Ukraine's State Emergency Service says three people have been killed in a Russian attack on Kyiv. Two bodies have been recovered from a high-rise apartment building at Desnyansky in Kyiv's northeast, where 21 people, including a child, were injured. Rescuers have so far saved 16 residents and extinguished a fire, but say search and rescue operations remain ongoing. Meanwhile, one person has been killed and another injured after a non-residential building was hit at Holosievsky in the capital's southwest. And the Vatican says Pope Leo has spent a tranquil night at Gemelli Hospital in Rome and is recovering from surgery. The pontiff has been diagnosed with lung cancer after undergoing an operation to remove the lower lobe of his right lung. The Vatican says the diagnosis had been suspected by pre-operative tests and was confirmed during surgery. Adam, there'll be more news at 6.
1: Okay, thank you, Joseph. I mean, have you ever travelled anywhere long for, I don't know, it doesn't have to be a sporting event, but any event, Jack Hislop going, I am going to the UK. He didn't go for very long and he sort of went to three soccer games quite quickly, then came back.
4: Yeah, I respect it.
1: Yeah, I mean, so did I. I mean, I was jealous, but yeah.
4: Yeah, see my English soccer team just isn't in the Premier League, so I don't even know if it's worth going.
1: Neither
4: to
1: is mine, yeah. So what can we do about that? Do you go for West Ham?
4: No, I'm Southampton.
1: Okay.
4: Yeah.
1: All right, well, that's it. All right, thanks, Joseph. We'll hear from you later. This is Joseph Hathaway-Wilson, meeting he and I on ABC Darwin right across the Northern Territory. I'm with you through till 6. Joseph is with you at 6. And then

0: after that.
1: Barbara Miller here on PM at 6:05. Taxing trusts, a rocky road for the government's planned bill, with the Greens raising concerns about loopholes. Also, can the new White House press secretary survive after an excruciating first briefing and an entertainer on and off screen? Alan Kohler signs off after 3 decades at the ABC.
2: You can ask him a couple of questions in the makeup chair and the most surprising stories will come out, like when he used to kill a lamb in the backyard when he lived in Perth, or when he hid in a bath during Cyclone Tracy.
1: PM just after the 6 o'clock news.
0: Yeah, it is today that we say farewell to Alan Kohler, the long-term finance reporter for ABC TV. You will see that report tonight at 7 p.m. Let's check what Sally Carter had to say about the weather.
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4: We'll start off with the warning first, because we do have a heatwave warning, so that fits the category of the sweatiness. So we've got a severe heatwave for the Darwin and Arnhem districts. We've also got a severe thunderstorm warning for the Barkly, Tanami and Simpson, so sort of around the Yindamu and up to Woollahra, around Renner Springs and between Tea Tree and Altunga is where we're looking at those severe storms. But as far as the temperatures go, it is going to continue hot and sweaty. And that's the thing with the heatwave warning. It means it's the overnight temperatures are higher as well. But Darwin, we're looking at 25 to 33 and could see some showers and storms. We do have a few out there at the moment. The Berry Springs, 25 to 37. If we're heading a little bit away out of Darwin, Tiwi Islands, 23 to 35 and a possible shower there. If you're down in Wadair, we're looking at a top of 31 tomorrow, 25 tonight and showers and storms. We do go up into Kakadu, Jabiru, 24 to 39. That's probably the least likely place to see any rain. The Arnhem, eastern Arnhem district's relatively quiet. So that's 39, but quite hot. The Nhulunbuy, 21 to 31, and mostly sunny there. If you're in Katherine, 25 to 38 and partly cloudy, only a slight chance of seeing a shower or storm through that area. Timber Creek, 26 to 37, and a medium chance of those showers and storms. And as we head down the track into the Barkly, Tennant Creek, 23 to 35 tomorrow. And so the showers, they're more likely to get a shower or storm over the weekend, but it's not totally ruled out before that. And then as we head down to Alice Springs, we do have a few troughs coming through. So whilst tomorrow the focus will be back over the eastern Leicester district, we can't rule out having any showers and storms around Alice Springs, but it's going to be mostly sunny. Friday's the more likely day, and 12 to 30 tomorrow, then Friday 17 to 32, and that's chance of the shower and storm then. And then down at Yallara 15 to 33, and showers and storms developing tomorrow.
0: Sally Cutto says hot everywhere, hotter if you're in the city, its centre, and, you know, sweaty on the coast. Oh, so this a remarkable amount of people have been saying they've been wanting to hear this song. So the Disturbed version. Oh, darkness, my old friend. ABC Darwin across the territory.

0: disturbed version of Sounds of Silence, which a remarkable amount of people have been saying to me in the last couple of days. I want to hear that. So there you go. You've got it today on ABC Darwin, right across the Northern Territory. It is 20 to 6, and so while we start with that type of music, I might as well continue with it. He was supposed to be stretching, jostling up for the slowest game in the world called pickleball, but instead, Ollie Lee Young, your ABC dedicated reporter, Alice Springs, has found himself on some running track. Where are you, Ollie, by the way?
1: Hello, hello. I'm at the convention centre in Alice Springs. They're just about 30 minutes away from starting the Masters Mile. It's the main event, I believe, for this incredible event. I love the music as well. Feeling very, very nostalgic. I'm actually just walking around the trail. It's 1 mile or 1.6 kilometres. And I just had a conversation with the winner of the very run race that we're doing right now. He was saying he's travelled from Gosford, New South Wales, because he just loves Alice Springs. He pointed towards the West Macdonald Ranges and said, I just think this town's so beautiful and the people are so friendly. And it's really nice.
0: So this Chariots of Fire, obviously, this comes from, which was celebrating the breaking of 4 minutes of the 4 minutes of the one of the 1 mile. So, I mean, how fast are you going to run it today, Ollie?
1: In my chinos and long sleeve button up, I don't know if I'll go too fast. Yeah. Some of these, these 40s and 50 year olds that are definitely going to beat me in this. I'm not that I'm running, but they would absolutely, smash me in this race.
0: Talking about smashing, we have seen Alice Springs being hit by two pretty big storms in less than a week. This morning, there was still, authorities were saying, somewhere between 3,000 and 2,000 people still residents, still without power. Where are you at with that cleanup tonight?
1: Yeah, you're right. It's been a total mess on the streets in Alice Springs. If I had to put a number to it, I'd say hundreds of trees have fallen down.

0: It's been everywhere, and all the maybe thousands of limbs and branches spread out across people's front lawns, on the roads, on the footpaths. Lots of property damage everywhere. It is a complete mess, but it is really nice as well, Adam, to see just so many of the emergency services coming together and working. I believe they've sent quite a few emergency service crews down from Darwin, from Katherine, from all over the territory to help get this mess cleaned up.
1: Yeah, absolutely. And I think there is also disaster recovery funding has been activated for the three Central Australian councils. There is also funding, emergency funding available for residents themselves that may have lost food or indeed lost power.
0: Yes, yeah. I mean, it's a lot of local businesses, cafes that have just got their orders. I saw one of the local cafes had to pour out 100 litres of milk, which is very disappointing for them. Some of them had backup generators, so they weren't so badly impacted. But, there were two areas of town, Breitling, actually that's where I live, and Gillen were impacted by the power outages. So I was out with power myself for 48 hours. Others not so bad.
1: Okay, well, look, hopefully you're okay. Now, tell me, you were going to be participating in the Masters Pickleball competition.
0: Yes.
1: That's been moved. What's happened?
0: Yeah, there's been a couple of shuffle arounds with certain sports. Just basically, they've moved it. So it was Thursday. I was going to do a nice little piece for you on Thursday, but no, we're going to have to do it on Saturday instead. So that's myself and ABC presenter Will Regan. We've teamed up and we're going to take the Masters games. We're going to show them who's boss.
1: I mean, out of 10, how do you rate yourself as a pickleball player?
0: Ooh, given I've never played before, pretty low.
1: Yeah, so 6.
0: Pretty low.
1: Pretty slow.
0: Yeah, maybe 4 or 5, maybe.
1: I'm being dismissive of it. Hey, Ollie, the best of luck, and the best of luck to all of the runners tonight. And also, I'm glad to see that you've at least got power and the cleanup's working. And it goes without saying that everyone is very thankful for the tireless work from the emergency services and everybody else trying to get Alice Springs back together after their pretty severe storms on Monday.
0: Absolutely, yeah. Thanks for that, Adam. Appreciate it.
1: Good on you. There's Ollie Lee Young, who is our very own pickleball player. And go and say g'day to him if you are about to run that mile at Alice Springs, the Masters Mile. How fast are you hoping to do it? Let me know, 1300 057 222. Speaking about sport at 5:45 tonight on ABC Darwin, I've just got a delightful message from Harper, who's listening wisely on the ABC Listen, which you can do. Harper is living in the other territory, the lesser territory, we call it, the ACT. Harper has said, "Hello, Adam. Can you please play this song for me? Because I've just been selected to represent the ACT in the golf, with the ACT schools golf playing in the national championships in Newcastle. Going to be playing golf for the ACT. Well, then you can come up here, Harper, and you can play for us too. So here you go. Thank you, Harper, for listening on ABC app. And congratulations. I hope you get a tracksuit. That's what you need to do when you get to be a representative of a sporting team. So this is for Harper. She said, "Adam, can you please play this? I want

So there she is, Poker Face. That's the jazz version, but I've decided I think I need you to bring the other version of it because it's a bit better than that. It's 13 away from 6. You can do that. Oh, so John's got a new...

0: That's the better version, Poker Face Lady Gaga, chosen by Harper, who's listening on ABC Listen in the ACT, 11 years old, celebrating that she's just been chosen by the state or territory to represent, to play golf. And by any measure, the sporting boys have been running up and down, because if you're in the top end, we're about to hear the Territory Hustle, and they think Harper should be the music director for ABC Darwin. Fair enough.
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0: Seven minutes away from the latest in ABC News. Here on ABC Darwin Drive, right across the territory, we like to keep you up to date. Current affairs, stuff you need to know, stuff you don't need to know, which is going to be

0: the following. So, John, what have you unearthed as terrible things parents are doing to children on the internet? No, no, that's not right. That sounds odd. Terrible things that children, it's what we would call TikTok trends.
1: Yeah, so I've started to notice that there's these trends, which is called the ghost filter prank. So at first I was laughing because I thought this is actually hilarious. And then as you watch it further, you realize that it's actually quite mean because the kids are actually petrified. So a parent will get their young child into, say, a bathroom, and they'll prop up their phone against like the ledge, and they'll say, okay, when I leave the room, I want you to say something into the phone, and then they'll close the door and leave, so the kid's in there on their own. What will happen is when the kid walks up to the phone...
0: So the kids are doing whatever, they're dancing or doing whatever...
1: They're walking up to the phone to talk to the phone, to say something, and then this ghost-like creature, which is in the app, in the phone... sort of comes up behind them,
0: it so looks
1: they
0: like can, a puppet.
1: As they're looking through the phone, they see this creature, and they think there's a ghost in the room, and so they scream and they're trying to get out, and the parent holds the door shut, so they can't get out, and so these kids are petrified.
0: Yeah, they were crying.
1: They're like I've never seen kids so scared before, and so. There's a lot of people saying that this is going to lead to anxiety and it causes a lot of distress.
0: Oh, I'm glad we've brought that to you because this is your last 5 minutes until you go on holiday for quite a few weeks.
1: It is. So
0: that's the last bit of information you're bringing to us.
1: I have to bring you what's news.
0: You are being humble. You are going to some special awards over actually tomorrow night in Sydney for some of the amazing work that you've done, particularly with some of the story you produced about donating your bits of your body to your brother.
1: Yeah, so the story that I made is nominated at the Sonar Awards, and they are tomorrow night, and I get to dress up in a suit and... eat fancy food and watch jazz.
0: All right. Well, hopefully we hear from you before you win tomorrow night when you are there. Best of luck, Sujan. We'll talk to you in a couple of weeks. See ya.
1: Thanks.
0: Let's move from the world of things that you're not supposed to know to things you are supposed to know. It's five away from six. By day, mildly mannered journalist, and by night, he's your 7 p.m. newsreader. Kyle Dowling. Hello, Kyle. How are you?
2: I'm all thank you. Adam, how are you?
0: I'm good. So, Alice Springs, the pickleball's been moved from Thursday to Saturday for the Masters Games. That's all, of course, because of the mass storm, the big storm that happened on Monday that's left thousands and thousands remaining without power. Tonight, 7 p.m.
2: Yeah, obviously the cleanup efforts still underway. We saw the level of damage that went right across the town. So we'll be obviously getting to go through more of that process, see how people are sort of going through that, counting the cost of the damage, obviously people getting a bit more of an idea of that level of damage that they've suffered. Obviously we've seen, obviously from the NT and federal government today, the talks around the disaster recovery support for the town, get a bit more of those details coming out. Not just for Alice Springs though, of course that's for Central Australia. We saw the storms sweep right across the region, damaging some other more remote areas as well. But as you touched on, the Masters Games, it's a thing that's still going in the background of this whole process and having to sort of navigate that whole thing. And tonight we're hoping to actually check in with our crews down there in Alice to hear about the Masters Games midweek party, which I think is something that perhaps... will be a nice positive thing to have in the town at the moment.
0: Well, I mean, I don't know if we're going to concentrate on what happens at the Masters Games stays at the Masters Games. Who knows whether that's going to happen or not. Oh, yes, because Shannon Knoll, he has been moved. He was going to be playing in one venue, now another venue. What else have you got on the TV tonight?
2: Tonight we'll actually be also marking a financial farewell.
0: Yes.
2: The iconic Alan Kohler.
0: Yes.
2: Yeah, hanging it up. 3 decades at the ABC, even longer in the media sector broadly. But, yeah, we'll be taking a look at Alan's career tonight as he, you know, moves on, he retires. He's obviously someone who's brought, you know, wit and humour to finance, which I think has been like a really great way to make it more digestible, to make it easy to understand, I think, for people at times as well over the years. And obviously he was also someone who actually played an important role in media coverage in the wake of Cyclone Tracy here in Darwin. So obviously sad to see him go. I'm sure a lot of people right across the country are going to miss him doing finance, but I believe David Chow, I think, stepping into that role.
0: Yeah, he is. And, of course, we'll get the latest interesting things happening in Parliament House tonight, both in Canberra and here in Darwin. Kyle, we'll talk to you later. Thank you so much.
2: Thanks, Adam.
0: Kyle Dowling will be with you at 7 p.m. tonight on ABC TV. Well, that's it from me for the day. Sit for Sajan for a couple of weeks. Best of luck, Sajan. Going for some media awards tomorrow night in Sydney. If you're in the top end, the Territory Huddle is straight after ABC News. We'll get the latest on what's going on within the NTFL itself. Some concerns around the difference between the score differences between the best teams and the worst teams, and the AFL trade closes in about 60 seconds. So we'll see whether our Barunga-based Coleman goes from the Lions to the Bombers. Central Australia, you'll have PM. Spencer's with you after 7. And then you'll go to your breakfast shows at 5:30 and 6 in the morning. I'll talk to you from 4 tomorrow afternoon. Right now, it's the joy of 6. Have a good night.
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0: Good evening, Joseph Hathaway-Wilson with ABC News. New information about historical child sexual offences allegedly committed by a former Darwin educator has been revealed in court today. Grace Utter has more.
1: The 40-year-old man faces charges of indecent touching or act and sexual grooming of a child under 14 years of age from June this year. He's also facing a suite of historical charges, including one count of sexual intercourse with a child under 16, one count of maintaining a sexual relationship with a child, one count of aggravated assault, and two counts of possessing, using, or carrying a prohibited weapon. Today, the court heard those offences allegedly took place nearly 20 years ago, in 2007 and 2008. Both matters were adjourned to the 4th of November.
0: The general manager of a hotel in Alice Springs, which had its ceiling fall in during Monday afternoon's storm, says there's a lot of damage throughout the entire building. Rainwater blew in under the front door and water poured through the ceiling above the reception desks of the Doubletree Hotel on Barrett Drive on Monday afternoon. Todd Grierson says there was extensive damage to the whole building, not just the front of house area.
2: There is just so much more throughout the building that has been touched, from our tenancies, our beauty salon, our other restaurants, our ballroom and meeting areas, and some of our back of house areas too.
0: In Territory Parliament, the Country Liberal Party has voted down a moratorium which would have halted the development of AI data centres in the NT. Independent member for Johnston, Justine Davis, brought the motion forward, calling for a stay on the facilities until a public inquiry is held into the data centres and their impacts. Territory Labor previously opposed the moratorium, but today backflipped on that stance. In a 15-6 vote, the CLP government voted down the moratorium. A University of Sydney study has found violence and sexual violence against children in Australia has risen sharply over the past decade. Coco Veldkamp reports.
3: The study looked at data from 2014 to 2024, including police-recorded assaults, hospitalisations and child protection figures. It found sexual assault rose by 51% among girls aged 10 to 17 and by 60% among boys the same age. Lead researcher Dr. Lucy Grummett says we are at crisis point. She says sexual assault and family and domestic violence have both increased over the decade, but the steepest rises have come in the past 3 to 5 years. Former Children's Commissioner Anne Holland says accountability and action is needed to make child safety, well-being and rights a national priority.
0: Australia's peak gas body warns the federal government's proposed gas reservation scheme will put the country's long-term energy security at risk. Producers will be forced to set aside up to 20% of their gas for the domestic market under new legislation introduced to Parliament. Labor says the move is aimed at putting downward pressure on prices. But Australian Energy Producers CEO Samantha McCulloch argues it will lead to less investment in new gas supply.
4: The policy is designed to artificially force more gas into the market than is needed to force prices down, but any price impact is likely to be temporary because of the impact this is going to have on investment and on future gas supply.
0: Overseas, a bipartisan group of US senators has urged President Donald Trump to cancel his deal to buy diesel from Russia. Mr. Trump announced last week that Russia would supply 800,000 tons of diesel and said this would help bring down its price from current record highs. But the 6 Republicans and 6 Democrats say that amount will not affect prices and will instead provide financial help to Moscow and betray US allies. Several European leaders have also criticized the deal. Back home in sport, GWS says it's pleased with the deals it's been able to get done during this year's AFL trade period. The Giants' most notable move has been shipping Lachie Whitfield to Carlton as part of improving their position for next month's draft. GWS has also farewelled a number of veteran players, including captain Toby Green and former Coleman medalist Jesse Hogan. List manager Jason McCartney is confident the side's younger players can step up.
5: We feel like we've got some great capability in some of those positions, albeit some of these young guys aren't going to be straight away producing what Jesse or Toby or even Jake and now with Lachie, but there's great capability within that group, so we're really bullish about what's possible moving forward.
0: Severe thunderstorms with damaging wind gusts and large hail are possible in the Western Lassiter District tomorrow. Mostly sunny in the Southeast Simpson District, a slight to medium chance of showers and thunderstorms elsewhere. Darwin's looking at a shower or two, a top of 34 degrees. Katherine, partly cloudy, a top of 38. Alice Springs, mostly sunny, a top of 30. ABC News.
6: Good evening. Good to be with you on PM. I'm Barbara Miller on Gadigal Land in Sydney. Tonight, taxing trusts, a rocky road for the government's planned bill, with the Greens raising concerns about loopholes for private school fees. Also, can the new White House press secretary survive after an excruciating first briefing? And an entertainer on and off screen, Alan Kohler, signs off after three decades at the ABC.
7: You can ask him a couple of questions in the makeup chair and the most surprising stories will come out, like when he used to kill a lamb in the backyard when he lived in Perth, or when he hid in a bath during Cyclone Tracy.
6: We start today in Canberra, where the federal government's proposed new tax on trusts is facing opposition on multiple political fronts. The Treasurer, Jim Chalmers, has introduced a bill to Parliament to impose a minimum 30% tax on discretionary trusts. Both the Coalition and the Greens are calling for a Senate inquiry into the proposed legislation for different reasons. Economics reporter Tom Crowley is following developments. In simple terms, what is a discretionary trust and who uses them?
8: Well, the government's focus is particularly people who use them to pay as little tax as possible. So trust funds are used for a whole range of different purposes. Not all of them have this discretion built in, but that term discretionary trust is one that the tax office and others use to identify trusts where the trustees can move funds around in a variety of what you might call advantageous ways. So, for instance, they might move them into the names of their children or their spouse or other people associated with the trust, or they might move them off into a holding company and perhaps take the income in a future year. All of these sorts of strategies can allow people to pay significantly less tax than if the income that they earn was simply earned through the regular income tax system. That's the activity that the government is saying it wants to crack down on in the form of a 30% minimum tax on these particular types of trusts. What makes this a complicated exercise, though, is trying to write the laws in such a way that you target those discretionary trusts, and particularly those that the government is most motivated by, the people they believe are unfairly minimising their tax, without capturing all of the other trust users. Getting this law right, it's a precision strike in a very complicated area. It's a difficult and technical exercise for the government.
6: And small businesses use this type of trust, and that's the concern raised by the federal opposition, that this move would hurt small businesses. Why do small businesses use the trust, and how's the government responding to the criticism from the opposition?
8: There are a range of uses that small businesses have for trusts that the government accepts are legitimate uses, including things like, I suppose, greater control is maybe the quickest way to sum it up, over their assets. For instance, passing a family business on through generations, but also some protection against business failure, lawsuits. Again, the flexibility is another one of them. Some 350,000 small businesses, that is about one in six of the small businesses that are active in Australia, make use of discretionary trusts and could potentially be subject to this new 30% minimum tax. And although the Treasury says that not all of those small businesses will be subject to the tax, and the government is offering some restructuring assistance for businesses to be able to use an alternative structure without quite so much discretion if they don't wish to pay the tax, Tim Wilson from the opposition, the Shadow Treasurer, and others from the business lobbies are arguing that this still represents a significant imposition on many small businesses, that even restructuring is not so simple. Small businesses might have to refinance. There would be lots of challenges for them. And they're really trying to make the case up against Labor's fairness argument that these are people who are minimising their tax bill, highly wealthy, taking advantage of loopholes, if you like, in the tax system. The Coalition is framing this very much as being about fish and chip shop owners, you know, small mum and dad businesses being stung by this tax. That's the line that is starting to cause some nerves, I think, on the Labor backbench, where there are a couple of MPs starting to be a little bit nervous, really, about an accumulation of issues where the Coalition is seeking to portray Labor as anti-small business. This is another one of those.
6: And the Greens also have concerns, albeit different ones. Let's just hear party leader David Shoebridge.
9: deeply concerned that there's some new carve-out for the wealthiest to get some tax lurk when they're paying their private school fees. We want to make sure that this is closing these loopholes and not opening them.
6: Tom, can you explain what he means here?
8: Yes, so too many loopholes, the Greens' concern. Labor has made a number of concessions, both in the May budget and since in result of opposition from these business groups, to try to tie up various loose ends and, I suppose, carve out from the tax what Labor takes to be reasonable uses of discretionary trusts. And one of those is an exemption for charitable giving or giving to any body that doesn't itself pay tax. So that might include, you know, religious organisations, for example, charities, community organisations, sports clubs, but also perhaps private schools. Now, this is something that you can do with a trust already, and the treatment of private schools doesn't necessarily change. But the Greens' argument is, well, if you're bringing a 30% tax in, but you are exempting those sorts of payments, well, what if parents have a greater incentive to use their trusts to pay private school fees? This is one of the many questions that then gets into complicated corners of law and exactly whether the ATO guidance allows parents to use trusts for school fees as such. One of the many things for the lawyers and the accountants to pick over. But from the Greens' perspective, it's an example of Labor watering down its laws to please the business lobbies that they say Labor will have to amend. And of course, the Greens' numbers in the Senate will be crucial because there's no chance at all that the coalition will support this. And that means that Labor requires the Greens. So on the one hand, it has to balance a public campaign from the coalition and from small business advocates that it's concerned about. But on the other hand, to actually get this bill through the parliament, these Greens' concerns might have to get a hearing as well.
6: Sounds like it's got a ways to run yet. Tom Crowley, thank you so much.
8: Thanks, Barb.
6: The National Redress Scheme was set up in 2018 to help survivors of institutional sexual abuse receive compensation and support. But a long backlog of claims means thousands of applications will likely not be finalised by the closure date of 2028. A parliamentary inquiry has now recommended the scheme be extended so all applications from child sexual abuse survivors can be processed. Brooke Young reports.
10: For survivors of institutional child sexual abuse, like 46-year-old Laura, the thought of reliving their trauma to receive compensation is terrifying.
11: It's an awful cloud to have hanging over you for something that really should have been resolved years ago.
10: Laura is just one of tens of thousands of victim survivors who are navigating the National Redress Scheme. The scheme was set up in 2018 in response to the Royal Commission into Institutional Child Sexual Abuse. It was a way for victims to apply for financial compensation and get an acknowledgement from institutions of what they suffered as children. But for people like Laura, who still have open applications, the scheme's June 2028 end date is looming.
11: To be frank with you, I have cancer.

0: And I worry that it won't get closed out before I die.
1: Today, the cross-party committee handling the scheme released its latest parliamentary report, calling on the government to extend the system beyond 2028. It also wants an extension of the application deadline from July next year to December. Jackie Mead is the CEO of No More, a legal service that's been helping victim survivors navigate the scheme for the last 8 years. She says an application extension would give people time to decide if they're ready to come forward.
2: Sadly, there are always going to be people that are not ready, but the extra 6 months will really allow us to deliver an information campaign that lets people have all the information they need to decide if this is what's right for them.
1: ABC analysis shows that with the current monthly processing average of nearly 1,000 applications per month, the redress scheme would not clear all of the claims already on its books until 2029. The chair of this parliamentary committee, Jodie Bellier, says they originally anticipated around 60,000 applications in total. They're currently sitting at 85,000.
0: We are anticipating in the last 12 months a surge, taking the total number of applications to about 109,000. So that's nearly double the projected numbers when the scheme was first set up.
1: Ms. Bellier is herself a survivor of child sexual abuse, and she understands how taxing these processes can be.
0: There are people that have submitted an application that they've had to actually put it on hold because the process of telling your story and recounting the trauma is triggering and traumatic.
1: Jackie Mead agrees that the process can be confronting, even though it was designed to be simpler than going through the courts.
2: It requires you to write down what happened to you, for the institution that was responsible for your abuse to provide their details, and then for all of that to go in front of an independent decision maker to decide if you meet the standard of a balance of probabilities that abuse occurred.
1: Social Services Minister Tanya Plibersek would not be drawn on whether the government would extend the scheme beyond 2028, but in a statement said that her office had accelerated processing applications. To extend the deadline would be complex, as the federal government would not only need to negotiate with the states and territories, but also with institutions. Laura believes that the institution she has a claim against isn't being held to account by the scheme.
0: I have grave concerns that the group I came from is deliberately stalling for the closure of this scheme.
1: The government says it will closely consider the recommendations and respond in due course. After all she's been through, Laura says she now just wants closure.
0: I think it's really important that these recommendations are taken seriously because there's no closure for many of us.
3: That report by Brooke Young. And if this story has raised concerns for you or anyone you know, you can call the National Counselling Helpline 1-800-RESPECT. That's 1-800-737-732. Things got fruity at Parliament House today when the Nationals pulled a stunt with pineapples. The Department of Agriculture has released a draft assessment on the risks of importing pineapples from India and Indonesia after both countries requested market access. The Nationals MPs are raising economic and biosecurity concerns and are asking the government to make sure the foreign pineapples don't reach our shores. Oliver Gordon reports.
4: I think I might put my pineapple down.
5: Pineapples at Parliament House.
4: Well, good morning, everyone. It's great to be in cold old Canberra this morning with our beautiful tropical fruits here, our beautiful pineapples from Queensland.
5: Behind a table of pineapples, Nationals MP Michelle Landry stands with a collection of politicians and farmers. They gathered at Parliament House to launch a campaign to block pineapples imported from India and Indonesia.
4: So we're sending letters to the Labor Party ministers and suggesting that maybe there needs to be more regulation on this and more investigation into, what can go wrong with these pineapples. Because if we bring in fruits that have got diseases in them, it will decimate our whole industry.
5: A draft report from the Agriculture Department has suggested the import of commercially produced de-crowned pineapples to Australia from commercial production areas of India and Indonesia be permitted. And while a spokesperson for the Agriculture Minister, Julie Collins, has insisted that does not mean trade will occur or is imminent, pineapple growers are alarmed. William Oakes is a fourth-generation farmer from the Sunshine Coast and travelled to Canberra to raise his voice.

0: pests.
1: We're concerned about some of the pests that are present over in these countries and pests that aren't present here in Australia. We want to make sure that DAF is doing a reasonable and practical assessment and making sure that the conditions that are being put forward can be achieved on farm, not just in the laboratory.
0: Australia currently permits the importation of decrowned pineapples from the Philippines, the Solomon Islands, Taiwan and Thailand. The Department of Agriculture's draft report into Indonesian and Indian pineapples assessed everything from harvesting and handling processes to pests, fertiliser application and transport. But Nationals leader Matt Canavan isn't happy with the draft report's outcome.
2: It'll only take one pineapple from India or Indonesia to have a terrible disease that then could devastate our whole pineapple industry, costing thousands of jobs in this country.
0: Australia has free trade agreements with Indonesia and India. Professor of Chinese Business and Management at the University of Sydney, Hans Heindrich, says it's important strict technocratic processes are followed.
3: We have our very strict relations, and these are relating to health, they're relating to quarantine, and they are not open to interference in the end. That's part of a very well-established international structure that we play by those rules.
0: He says it's important the Australian government maintains strong diplomatic relations with India and Indonesia.
3: Oh, it's essential. I mean, we have most of our export-import relations with China, of course, but part of that very focused relationship with China is that we also try to diversify our relations with other countries, our trade relations. So we would take those very seriously, especially with India and Indonesia as the two either most populous neighbours or the certainly future partners for growing economic relations.
0: In a statement, Minister for Agriculture, Fisheries and Forestry, Julie Collins, says Australia is a proud two-way trading nation and the Albanese government will never compromise on biosecurity.
4: Oliver Gordon there. I'm Barbara Miller and this is PM. You can hear the program live or you can catch up later on ABC Listen. To follow the program, just search PM and then press the heart icon on the app. It would be unfair to judge most people from their first day in a new job. But when you're the White House press secretary, there's not much time to find your feet. And it's fair to say the news spokeswoman bombed. Katie Zachariah's first press briefing lasted just 14 minutes. More than half of that time was taken up with a long opener where, sounding nervous, the Conservative commentator and strategist touted Donald Trump's achievements.
5: He is an energetic president.
4: She took questions from just three reporters, talking at length when asked about work-life balance and getting a little muddled.
5: The idea of not spending evenings with my kids is completely unacceptable. So my husband, that's a good one.
4: The only question that dealt with policy was quickly batted away.
5: I'll have to get back to you on that.
4: And she almost buried the lead about Kimberly Guilfoyle, the U.S. ambassador to Greece, who's been facing corruption allegations.
5: We have asked Ambassador Guilfoyle to resign. She has been a wonderful asset to the team, and we wish her well. Okay.
4: Bruce Wolpe is a senior fellow at the United States Studies Center and a former Democratic staffer. What did he make of the new press secretary's debut?
6: As I was watching it, I was thinking who Saturday Night Live is going to put on TV for NBC on Saturday night that looks like her. She has a definite Mar-a-Lago look. Who she succeeded, it was absolutely terrific, Caroline Levitt, because she was able to be fully across Trump's mind, whether you believe in Trump or not. She was very effective in telling the world where Trump was and what he wanted to do and why he wanted to do it and why he wasn't backing down on anything. Zakaria has a lot of work to do. She was hesitant and looked like she couldn't wait to get out of there on the first press conference that she held.
4: Look, it is a really tough job, isn't it? And no one could expect her to be up and running at 100% on day one. But is it a little surprising that she was quite so bad?
6: Yes, but it'll take a few sessions. Let's see how she is next week. Let's see how she is in Alaska, where Trump is headed for some campaign work. She needs really to just get on top of issues and speak with confidence. I think she has the intellect to do it, and that we will see her get stronger. But I think the mood in the press room is going to be more hostility towards her in terms of challenging Trump positions and challenging Trump issues and being more confrontational. And we'll see how she handles that. It was not a great start, but I do think she has she has good prospects of coming through and being better as we get closer to November 3rd, midterm election day.
4: And she did break news telling the room that Kimberly Guilfoyle had been asked to resign as ambassador to Greece. What's your take on that? Can we see that as related to the midterms, or is this an isolated case because of the allegations against her?
6: It's not related to the midterms, but it comes out as an item close to the midterms, and it's very messy. It's very unfortunate. It doesn't reflect well on putting her there in the first place. So it hurts in political terms. But she gave the news in almost an offhand fashion. Imagine if she had come out and said, we've looked at the situation with Kimberly Guilfoyle. We think she really messed up, and she's gone. She's fired. That would have been much stronger, would have communicated exactly what the president wanted to do. It was a missed opportunity. And again, on the first day, that hurt.
4: Given the midterms are just a few weeks away, the polling suggests the Republicans are in real trouble. How crucial is it in these weeks to have a press secretary who's really firing on all cylinders?
6: Well, Trump is traveling to states that where there should be no question of how Republicans are going to go, like Alaska today, and he's going to go back to Ohio and back to Texas and back to Georgia, states that he has carried consistently, but where the Democratic Senate candidates are either tied or leading. In other words, there should be no contest with the Democrats, and that's bad. And what you want from the press secretary are reinforcing messages to what the president is doing and how he's campaigning to strengthen the impact of the political punch that Trump wants to throw in these last 3 weeks.
4: That's Bruce Wolpe, a former Democratic staffer and senior fellow at the United States Studies Center. It's Alan Kohler's last day as finance presenter on the ABC's 7 o'clock news. The 74-year-old is hanging up his graphs after 31 years at ANTI, where he became one of Australia's most respected and admired business commentators. Alison Shaw looks back on his career.
7: And that's finance. And that's finance. And that's showbiz. I mean, finance.
8: The signature sign-off that became synonymous with business news on the ABC. Alan Kohler knew how to make finance accessible, elegant, and often funny.
7: There is an economic background radiation that makes everything else a little bit worse. It's declining fertility. Now, in the US, there was a typically opaque statement from the chairman of the Federal Reserve Board, Alan Greenspan. As we said in March, the degree of strengthening in final demand over the coming quarters, well, actually, don't worry about it. Here's the translation. Interest rates probably won't go up next month.
8: He had quirky graphs and quirky lines to boot.
7: Stock markets have very short memories, you know. Maybe we need to have less social media and more sex.
8: The 74-year-old announced his retirement last month, and tonight he'll present his final finance report on the 7 o'clock news before walking out the doors of ABC Melbourne, ending a career at the public broadcaster that has spanned more than three decades. Today, he and his colleagues celebrated his final day.
9: Colleagues, let's hear from Alan Kohler one last time.
10: I've loved my time here. I love the ABC, but most of all, I love the people. And I love having worked with everybody here.
8: Makeup artists Sue Hollins and Harriet O'Donnell have fond memories of having Alan in the chair and say they'll miss their chats.
11: You can ask him a couple of questions in the makeup chair and the most surprising stories will come out, like when he used to kill a lamb in the backyard when he lived in Perth, or when he hid in a bath during Cyclone Tracy.
8: Stephen Letts was the executive producer of Inside Business for 10 years and worked closely with Alan Kohler.
12: You know, Alan has got a really original thought. I mean, one of the things I always remember about Alan was talking to a colleague from a newspaper, And he said he's got access to all the same information as us. He just has a really more

0: economy are rooted in the past, but the misery that's being caused is very modern.
1: Reflecting on his career, Alan Kohler says it's the right time to leave.
2: I love the ABC, and I actually do really like going to the studio most days, but I think it's time to not have to do that.
1: He might be stepping down from the ABC, but Alan Kohler isn't retiring fully. Instead, he's joining his son on a new podcast. But he says if he could do it all over, he'd still choose to go into journalism again.
2: Oh, absolutely. It's been a wonderful career. I mean, it's been so good to me, and I couldn't wish for anything better than I've done. Really, it's just fantastic.
0: And that's finance.
3: And that's Alan Kohler, who'll be signing off one last time later tonight. That report by Alison Shaw and Kimberly Price. And that's PM, not for the last time. We'll be back at the same time tomorrow. Hope to catch you then. I'm Barbara Miller. Good night.

0: Good evening, Joseph Hathaway-Wilson with ABC News. An Alice Springs resident whose roof was blown off during wild storms that lashed the town on Monday has welcomed federal and NT government disaster relief funding announced today. The Disaster Recovery Assistance for Central Australia covers the Alice Springs, McDonnell and Central Desert Council areas. Eligible homeowners could receive up to $16,901 for essential structural repairs not covered by insurance. Miss Clarenbeek is still in shock after the storm tore off her roof and the ceiling collapsed in 75% of her house, but is thankful she has a place to stay.
1: Look up and you'll see sky. It's just insane to sort of think that this is my home. This is supposed to be my home. Yeah. It's supposed to be feeling safe here and come home and, you know, you make it yours and it's just trashed.
0: A Northern Territory bill which seeks to overhaul the country's gambling laws will not go before NT Parliament's Scrutiny Committee. Independent member for Johnston, Justine Davis, brought the bill before Parliament this afternoon, aiming to disrupt the Territory's 50 online licensed bookmakers by imposing deposit caps and banning inducements and advertising likely to be viewed by children. The bill is set to be debated at a later date, but will not go to the Scrutiny Committee after being shut down by the CLP government in a 16-6 vote. Meanwhile, the Country Liberal Party has released an expression of interest for prospective candidates ahead of the next federal election. Jack Hislop reports.
2: The next federal election must be held by May 2028, and the CLP is now opening pre-selection for the NT's two lower house and two Senate seats. The party's only representative in Canberra is Senator Jacinta Nampajimpa-Price, with the party not holding a lower house seat for 10 years. President Nathan Land says the CLP is looking for strong local candidates who share the party's values and are committed to delivering better outcomes for Territorians.
0: In Canberra, the federal government is fighting to keep its controversial changes to private health insurance for over 65s alive after the Coalition and Greens joined forces to tear up the bill. The proposal would wind back the rebate older Australians receive on their private health cover, freeing up $3 billion to be spent elsewhere in the aged care sector. Today in the Senate, the Coalition, along with the Greens, voted to strike the bill from the parliamentary agenda. Shadow Health Minister Anne Rustin has accused the government of going to war with older Australians.
3: The Coalition and my colleagues on the crossbench and the Greens care about older Australians. We care about the fact that they've paid their private health insurance all their lives, and at a time when they're most likely to need it, it's being ripped away from them by this government.
0: Overseas, the head of the International Monetary Fund says wealthy nations must urgently tackle mounting global debt levels. Financial leaders from the IMF and World Bank are meeting in Bangkok for their autumn meeting. They say rising debt and global inflation have pushed interest rates to multi-decade highs, adding to the debt burdens of the world's poorest nations. IMF Managing Director Kristalina Georgieva says wealthy nations must step up during this time of uncertainty and hardship.
4: Now is the time to enhance revenues, to rationalize spending and improve public financial management. As energy and food prices rise, protect people, not prices.
0: Turkish police have raided the headquarters of a pro-opposition TV channel, halting its live broadcasts. Halk TV, which often voices criticism of the current government, says employees have been unable to enter the building and a new

0: manager has been appointed. Turkish media reports that financial crimes police are searching the building and 17 arrest warrants have been issued in the raid linked to the channel's owner. Back home in sport, the Sydney Swans say they could have happily welcomed Nick Blakey back to the AFL club if North Melbourne's trade offer was not sufficient. The 26-year-old defender was sent to Arden Street in exchange for 5 draft picks, including this year's pick 6. He spent his final games with Sydney suspended for breaching club standards following a night out in Melbourne in August. Swans list manager Chris Keane says the relationship between Blakey and the club was not beyond repair.
1: From our point of view, we were really comfortable that he could walk back into the footy club if the deal didn't satisfy what we wanted. Pick 6 was clearly a big part of that, but there was certainly a sense that if there wasn't that on the table, then he could absolutely walk back in.
0: In the weather, severe thunderstorms with damaging wind gusts and large hail are possible in the Western Lasseter District tomorrow. Mostly sunny in the southeast Simpson District, a slight to medium chance of showers and thunderstorms elsewhere. Darwin is looking at a shower or two, a top of 34 degrees. Katherine partly cloudy, a top of 38. Tennant Creek, a top of 35. And Alice Springs mostly sunny, a top of 30. ABC News.
2: When you're in the rural and regional parts of Australia, that's one of the most important businesses in your town. You can do your banking, you apply for your passports, you can do other identity services. And if that's taken away and replaced by just a point of presence, to use the terminology, where you can just simply pick up a parcel, drop off a parcel, I would suggest that community has lost an awful lot.
3: For decades, post offices have been the heart of most small towns. But as licensees age and habits change, there are fears they could disappear. And a Ming Dynasty Buddha statue discovered by two prospectors beside a remote highway in WA has been formally handed over to Chinese officials. It's shone a light on the beginnings of WA's pearling industry, which was pioneered in part by Chinese people in the 1850s.
4: Chuuk Bay for 100 years was a pearling port with the Chinese here, and at times there was more Chinese than Europeans. So they lived here, they worked here, they died here. Hundreds of millions of people will have the opportunity to see it and reflect on the Chinese people that left their home country and came to a harsh climate like Shark Bay, and they were able to thrive here.
3: I'm Alex Hyman, and this is Australia Wide. When house hunting, many follow the old adage of location, location, location. For most people, that might mean a nice view or how close the property is to schools, shops and parks. But how often do you think about the climate risks your home could face in the years to come? This month, the Gold Coast has seen a number of council reports on what natural hazards the city faces and, unfortunately, how not enough is being done to plan ahead. The mayor has promised a response, but urban planners worry the window for action is closing. Dominic Cansdale has the story.
5: Almost 60 years ago, nature forced the Gold Coast to make some hard decisions.
6: Officials are estimating the property losses at around $5 million, but that's only an inkling of the real damage suffered this week by the Queensland Gold Coast.
5: Storms had pummeled the coast for months, culminating in a cyclonic 1967.
6: The climax came on Monday in a single cyclonic punch that wiped away 20 to 35 feet of beachfront. The results of the community were shattering.
5: The risks were clear.
6: The peak of the tourist season is expected to begin in a few weeks' time, and normally the beaches would be crowded. But what good is a beach resort without a beach?
5: The state and city responded. Over decades, a multi-layered coastal protection system was built. The A-Line, an underground seawall, protects high-rises and homes. Sand pumps replenish beaches, while groynes, dunes and artificial reefs buffer tidal surges.
7: We are actually very good in the engineering side, but engineering can only help us so much. It can postpone some of the inevitable risks for maybe 20, 30 years.
5: Dr. Aishin Dedekor-Dehouse is Griffith University's Program Director for Urban and Environmental Planning. She's been studying the risks that climate change poses to coastal cities like the Gold Coast.
7: We have already a lot of properties developed in unsuitable places. Historically, they've been there forever. It's very expensive and difficult to move them now.
5: Research from the University of Melbourne and the Australian National University identifies

0: Gold Coast as Australia's most exposed urban area to rising sea levels. Dr. Dedekor de Howes says as the climate changes, so should our appetite for risk.
1: The way it's increasing with the changing climate is all the events that we used to think were rare are becoming more and more frequent. Sometimes they are becoming more severe in intensity. Sometimes they are not behaving the way we are used to them behaving.
0: This month, the Gold Coast City Council published new maps highlighting areas at risk of natural hazards like landslides, storm tides, and bushfires. Meanwhile, a separate council report noted that climate modelling, including flooding and storm tides, is not being consistently used when decisions on infrastructure and investment are being made. Mayor Tom Tate says the gaps highlighted in that report should be addressed in council's new planning scheme within 12 months.
2: We don't want people to be developed and built on an area that in 20 years' time, they get flooded.
0: But he also says proposals to build thousands of new homes in northern suburbs like Norwell, which council's own maps put at very high risk of floods and rising sea levels, remain viable.
2: The master plan must include water bodies. The water elements is still there. When it rains, the water element swell, but it does swell to the extent that it floods houses.
0: But Dr. Dedekor de Howes says she has doubts.
1: There's a lot of rivers, it's very low-lying, and what concerns me in the north is it's the growth area of Gold Coast. We keep building into those areas, and we are putting more people at risk, and we haven't solved the problem of existing risk already.
0: But all this is happening at a time when the Gold Coast needs more homes.
3: The proposals more recently we've heard on the Canelands is just an indication of how little greenfield development is actually left, where there's an expectation that future greenfield, cheaper housing.
0: Ned Wales is Assistant Professor of Sustainable Development at Bond University.
3: But there is a legacy of what we've done in the past, and that's really what concerns me, is the construction of properties in areas that the flood risk and fire mapping has changed.
0: He says buyers should consider how a changing climate could affect their home in years to come, just as they check how close it is to schools or public transport.
3: Particularly for approvals that have happened in the last 20 years, where older data may have been used rather than the forecasting that's required in order to prepare people.
4: The Gold Coast over the years has reaped a fortune from the weather and the seas, assets that we normally think of as free. But now it's finally got the bill and it's paying a very high price indeed.
0: In 1967, devastating storms forced the Gold Coast to rethink how it builds along its beaches.
5: But the tragedy, for the moment at least, has stripped away the gloss and shown that people could pitch in and fight back together here like anywhere else.
0: Six decades later, climate risks are forcing another rethink, this time well beyond the surf.
6: Gold Coast reporter Dominique Cansdar with that story.
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6: And you are with me, Alex Hyman. It's great to have your company here on Australia Wide. For many small communities, the local post office may be one of the few stores in town. In some cases, it may be the only store. They are vital community hubs. But as ageing licensees consider moving on, there's concern for the post office's future. Josh Bryan reports.
8: For about four decades, Shirley Little helped her mum run the post office in the small SA timber town of Tarpina. Providing services ranging from mail to banking, Miss Little says it became a hub for people across the community. For many years, she also served as the local postie.
9: I used to say I knew every man, woman, child, dog, cat, everything. Yeah, and it was interesting to see the different people, and most people, if they were home, come out and said hello, and it was good. I had a little motorbike, and my sister used to help at different times. We used to share doing it.
8: But after a stint adjoining the town's pub, the post office was gone for good in 2022. Miss Little says it's left a

0: Boyd in Tarpena.
1: For the early years we were there, it was a good meeting place. And I think when the post office actually did eventually close down, the older people missed it because it was somewhere they could go every day and someone would say hello to them. And I think it, from a mental health point of view, it wasn't good for a lot of older people in the community.
0: For Linton Cram from the Pines Hotel, who held the post office licence in its final years, there just wasn't demand for the service in the town of less than 400 people.
2: I did find that the business was just not there. I don't know whether people got used to going somewhere else, I'm not sure. But during the week I had very little business, apart from delivering the mail, of course, and sorting it. But as far as doing any other transactions like parcels, cash transactions, it was very minimal.
0: Tarpena is far from the only town to lose its post office, and data shows it's likely more communities will also lose theirs. Australia Post says about 38% of post office licensees are aged 60 or older, and nearly 40% of licensees outside major cities plan to exit the network within 3 years. With licensed post offices numbering about 2,900 and making up two-thirds of Australia Post's retail network, concerns about the challenges facing licensees are growing. Federally, a Senate inquiry into the network is looking at the role these post offices play in delivering community services. The final report is due next Thursday. LPO Group Chair Scott Etherington says it's vital regional post offices are preserved.
3: When you're in the rural or regional parts of Australia, that's one of the most important businesses in your town. You can do your banking, you apply for your passports, you can do other identity services. And if that's taken away and replaced by just a point of presence, to use the terminology, where you can just simply pick up a parcel or drop off a parcel, I would suggest that community has lost an awful lot.
0: As consumers increasingly shop online and the demand for parcel services grows and grows, Mr. Etherington is worried the other services on offer at post offices are being left behind.
3: We want the inquiry to direct Australia Post to pause this program, which is called LPO Reimagined, Licensed Post Office Reimagined. We want them to pause that. We want them to ask a third party, independent third party, to evaluate what we think should be the future of Australia Post, that is a services first organisation, check the validity of the financial viability of such a plan, and if that is a good financial plan, to implement that.
0: Australia Post says it rejects claims it's abandoning regional communities or deliberately reducing the services available at licensed post offices. A spokesperson says Australia Post has paid out almost $3 billion in commission payments to licensees over the past 5 years and that it was seeking other opportunities to provide over-the-counter services. While there's still time for other communities to save their local post offices, back in Tarpena, Miss Little still longs for the time where people in town had a place to go and make personal connections.
1: They'd just like somewhere to go for a few minutes. People knew they were still around and have some interesting things sometimes when you're running a business, because people can depend to rely on you for some things that they can't do themselves. And you did do those things because you knew the people.
4: That's Tarpena's Shirley Little, ending that report from Josh Byrne and Beck Bird.
5: ABC Australia Wide.
4: You are listening to Australia Wide with me, Alex Hyman. And shortly we will meet the LARPers, live action role players, dressing up and celebrating the Middle Ages. Around Australia there are many communities and groups that hold medieval festivals. But it's not just about dressing up. For some, there's a deeper meaning.
6: I think people really want authenticity. Not just, you know, authenticity in a historically accurate kind of way, but authenticity in like a true understanding and connection to what they're doing and who they are.
4: Let's head to Shark Bay in WA, and Aboriginal and Torres Strait Islander listeners are advised that this next story contains the name of an Indigenous person who has died. A Ming Dynasty Buddha statue, unearthed in WA's Gascoyne region, has been handed over to the Chinese government. Discovered by a pair of prospecting mates in 2018, the relic was handed over to Chinese officials in a formal ceremony held on Denham foreshore this week. Our reporter Joe Prendergast was there.
7: For 150 years, a small bronze statue of an infant Buddha lay buried in a sand dune beside a remote

0: WA roadside. This week, the Ming Dynasty relic began its final journey home to China.
1: Well, I didn't think the last 8 years would have the roller coaster ride since finding the baby Buddha. And it's accumulated in today's wonderful ceremony.
0: Prospecting mates Shane Thompson and Leon Desham made the discovery in 2018 when they were testing their equipment on a roadside in Shark Bay and detected the statue buried underneath 20 centimetres of topsoil.
1: I'd never thought that finding something metal detecting would have that journey.
0: They took the baby Buddha home and showed their late friend, Mulgana man Nick Pedrocchi.
2: Nick didn't know what we had. None of us recognised it. But the instant that he held it, his body just got covered in goosebumps. He had a physiological response to holding that Buddha. So from the very moment that Nick actually held that Buddha in his hand, the words that he sort of spoke to us were actually about his own people's sacred objects. So he said that in museums all around the world, Aboriginal people have sacred things gathering dust that are not being worshipped. And it was his sincere hope that that wouldn't happen to the little baby Buddha. We didn't know what the baby Buddha was, but instinctively, I think he knew that it was sacred.
0: Shane and Leon made a promise to their late friend to ensure the Buddha's safe passage home. And after years of investigating the origins of the statue and advocating for its return to China, their efforts paid off when the baby Buddha was formally handed over in an official ceremony on the Denham foreshore this week.
2: We could have just very simply gone to China and, you know, found a bronze casting village and gave it to a Buddhist family. But that wouldn't have had the significance of what today's events have had. This has been an act of cultural diplomacy. The state government has been involved. We've had heritage ministers, local Mulgana elders. So it's been so much more than just a gift. It's been hopefully the start of a cultural bridge that builds a bit of a friendship. But mostly there's just, I just have this great sense of relief off my shoulders that it's kind of done now. We did the thing we told our brother we would do, and it's done.
0: Australia-China Friendship Society WA President Simon Wu says the repatriation of the Buddha is a generous and significant gesture.
3: When they start a new journey in China, and it should always be connected back to Xiaobing, not just with the this today's ceremony, as more for the next generation, like our next generation, to learn about how Australian people, local people with the Chinese people and the friendship keep continue generations.
0: Mr. Desham and Mr. Thompson never definitively solved the mystery of who left the statue in Shark Bay and why it was there. But they say it's most likely linked to the beginnings of WA's pearling industry, which was pioneered in part by Chinese people in the 1850s.
1: Well, Shark Bay for 100 years was a pearling port with the Chinese here, and at times there was more Chinese than Europeans. So they lived here, they worked here, they died here. Hundreds of millions of people will have the opportunity to see it and reflect on the Chinese people that left their home country and came to a harsh climate like Shark Bay, and they were able to thrive here. And I think that's the story that is important to tell. And it is a bridge. I think that's the perfect metaphor to use with this. And today, the bridge was in there at the Discovery Centre with everybody coming together. That same feeling, that same passion, that we are human and it's a little metal object that has brought us together.
0: Mr. Desham and Mr. Thompson are calling for a monument to be erected in the region to acknowledge Shark Bay as the birthplace of WA's pearling industry.
4: Joe Prendergast reporting there from Shark Bay in WA's Gascoyne region. And finally here on Australia Wide. On the northern tablelands of New South Wales, swords are being drawn and the battles are fierce as more people turn to an old reality to find fun. In an increasingly digital world, live action roleplay and military reenactments provide an escape and a close-knit community. Experts say there are both negative and positive impacts from travelling back in time to find connection. Our reporter Bridget Murphy takes us back to the Middle Ages for this story.
5: Piercing through the early morning bird calls comes a loud, blaring horn. It's a warning. Beware, the battle has begun. In the Armidale Pine Forest, a group of soldiers, merchants and knights have gathered to spend a weekend travelling back in time to a period known as the Middle Ages for a living history military simulation. Life around 1450 to 1470 was far from easy, so this is no luxury getaway. The soldiers are fueled by simple food like bread and cheese. Days are spent facing hand-to-hand combat, the long nights watching for the enemy. But as our world becomes increasingly digitised, some are turning to an old reality to find real-life connections.
6: I think people are really craving some realism. They're craving, you know, escape from what feels like a lie to us. Sometimes we're told to think this way or told to do that way, and we know that it's not correct. I think people really want authenticity, not just, you know, authenticity in a historically accurate kind of way, but authenticity in like a true understanding and connection to what they're doing and who they are.
5: Luke Binks is the organizer of this event, and he has been taking part in events like these for more than two decades and has built his livelihood around making period accurate armor.
6: What we're doing is very tangible. Everything's hands-on. But there's something about actually putting your hands on something and building something. You know, you're rolling the element of crafting into it. Also, it's fairly physical. And there's something about being immersed. Like, it's difficult to be 100% immersed, but, you know, we're in a cool forest. We're camping for 4 days, 5 days for a lot of people. You get to deploy out with a medieval military, and you almost get to be part of what you see in those movies.
5: Amanda McCoy has 6 years of live-action role-play experience under her belt.
7: Not escaping real life. This is almost more real life, because if you get stuck in a doom scroll forever, how is that real? How is that the real life? It's like actually being present in the moment, and that's what these events do really well, is actually making you present in the moment, actually able to forget, I guess, what your real life is doing.
5: She says preparation is vital, but it could also be expensive.
7: You have to maintain your armor. So you actually have to do all of the real world tasks of this time. Make sure you clean your leather shoes, otherwise they'll get crusty. Make sure you actually are, you know, washing your linens and doing all the maintenance stuff. This is very much the living history element, which is, okay, get back to camp, make sure we have food and water. Actually really, really going back to basics. I've been doing this for about 6 years now, and the first outfit is quite expensive, especially if you don't make it yourself, because you're using natural materials only. So wool, linens, which are very expensive per square, like meter. The number though is literally infinite, because depending on how much gear you buy, how much equipment you buy to participate, whether or not you have people you can stay in tents with. So we actually have tentage, and we have a big group tent, and then I almost have a full suit of armor now. So the cost goes up and up and up and up. But if you make your own things, then it's basically just the time and the cost of the materials.
5: Tom Van La is a professor of persuasive language and storytelling at Schema Business School and has done extensive research on LARP. According to him, LARP has its origins in the world of board games such as Dungeons and Dragons, and has evolved to where the board is removed and just the people remain.
8: It brings back the social, not the social as in social media, the actual social, you know, humans in the same space doing something together, in this case an entertainment kind of thing, that is becoming rarer because of technology.
5: Mr. Binks says the events also help participants build confidence, allowing them to find a space to challenge themselves they otherwise wouldn't have.
6: I love that people have a great time doing it. They get to explore themselves a bit. People get to test their courage. That may seem like a trivial something, but it's actually not. You get to test how tough you are. What's my endurance like? Can I actually last? I'm going to trudge around a forest for 4 days in soft-soled leather shoes. You know, can I actually do it?
5: But Professor Van Leer says some people could also experience what is known as bleed. That happens when real life bleeds into fictional life, leaving some feeling dissatisfied with their day-to-day existence.
8: LARPs bleed into real life. So yes, you already mentioned there's some positive effects. You know, you learn about leadership, teamwork, all kinds of skills that you could use in your real life, you know, how to deal with stress. But there's also clashes. Say that you slayed a dragon on the weekend, And then, like you said, on Monday morning, you're sitting there on your cubicle with your emails. You start to question, are these the life choices I was meant to make, right? So because it's not just escapism, because it is you experiencing an alternative life almost, and then you're back in the office, you're like, well, why am I not doing an outside job? Maybe I should reconsider my career. And people do these things. People actually use these labs to reflect on, you know, their own lives and whether they need to make changes. But that can be a very, very emotional journey.
5: For lovers of the LARPing community, like Luke Binks, the sword fighting, exhausting battles and days spent camping in the forest are all worth it.
6: This is a great escape, and it really, sometimes it feels like too much effort to get here, but as soon as you're here and doing stuff, you're like, oh, this is actually really relaxing. I don't know if I want to go home.
4: That's Bridget Murphy reporting there about LARPing, the live-action role-playing medieval times in a forest in Armidale in New South Wales. And that's Australia Wide. I'm Alex Hyman. Thanks so much for your company. Cheerio.

0: Good evening, Joseph Hathaway-Wilson with ABC News. A man has been charged with attempted murder after allegedly dousing fellow patients with accelerant and attempting to set a person alight at a Sydney hospital. The 48-year-old patient of Prince of Wales Hospital at Randwick has been accused of pouring accelerant on three patients last night. It's alleged the man then set fire to one of the patients, a 54-year-old man, who sustained minor burns. The two other patients, both aged in their 60s, have also been treated for minor injuries. The man will face court tomorrow. The Northern Territory's opposition leader says the government has a lot of questions to answer about support services for families after the closure of Darwin's largest homelessness shelter. 23 residents of Yissa in Morara were relocated 100 kilometres away to a significantly smaller demountable-based shelter in Batchelor this week. Opposition leader Selena Yubo says more needs to be done to safeguard their well-being.
1: Are the service providers and the staff from Mission Australia going to be commuting every day? Is it going to be a 24-hour staff site? Is there going to be extra support around services and products available for the extra 150 people that will or may access that service in Batchelor?
0: An Alice Springs hotel manager says repair works following a damaging storm on Monday afternoon will cost more than $500,000. The Doubletree Hotel on Barrett Drive had large parts of its ceiling collapse in addition to damage to its ballroom, restaurants and beauty salon. Manager Todd Grierson says staff have been trying to make the building safe.
2: Now the real path starts in terms of doing the insurance assessment and the full scope of works that will need to be done and rectified throughout the building. But it is going to be a significant sum. I would expect in excess of $500,000 or more.
0: The Australian Education Research Organisation has warned schools across the country that artificial intelligence poses a major risk to student learning if used inappropriately in the classroom. National Education reporter Connor Duffy reports.
3: Aero is a national education evidence body that provides advice to schools and teachers, and it's issued guidance on AI use in the classroom. It found limited evidence in favour of AI, as well as serious risks to the lifelong learning outcomes of children. Its CEO, Dr. Jenny Donovan, says AI should be used sparingly.
4: It can become a distraction, and it can disguise the fact that children are using it as a crutch rather than actually a tool to learn.
3: Dr. Donovan says it should be avoided completely in the early years of schooling and only carefully introduced as students master basic skills.
0: In Canberra, federal Liberal MP Angie Bell says it was a poor choice of words in the heat of the moment when she called for Small Business Minister Anne Ali to be stoned in the square in a speech in Parliament yesterday. Ms Ali described the attack as racist and misogynistic and said she'd received death threats on social media using similar language. Speaking to News 24, Deputy Liberal Leader Jane Hume says Ms Bell has contacted Ms Ali directly but is not sure if she's responded.
5: I know Angie Bell very well. She's possibly the least racist, least misogynistic person I have ever come across. Yeah. She used a common phrase. Perhaps it was clumsy. She withdrew it immediately. I know that she has reached out to Anne Ali personally. Mm-hmm. I don't know whether Anne has responded.
0: Overseas, more than 30,000 police and paramilitary forces remain in New Delhi as large protests continue. South Asia correspondent Rachel Clayton reports.
6: Supporters of the youth-led Cockroach Junta Party have been protesting for the past week, calling for the resignation of the country's chief election commissioner, Ganesh Kumar, over allegations millions of eligible voters have been unfairly removed from electoral rolls. The Indian government says it only removed deceased voters, duplicate registrations and ineligible entries. Two of the movement's leaders, Ashutosh Ranka and Saurav Das, were arrested on Tuesday after entering a former designated protest site in New Delhi. The pair will remain in jail for 5 days. Rachel Clayton, ABC News, New Delhi.
0: Back home, the AFL's trade period has concluded for another year, with a number of players finding new clubs on deadline day. A three-team trade has seen Melbourne's Trent Rivers and Jack Viney sent to West Coast, while Brisbane's Will McLaughlin goes to the Demons. The Lions and Essendon have also reached an agreement on Kadeen Coleman, while North Melbourne have traded Josh Gota to Hawthorn. Nick Murray is set to stay at Adelaide next season after the Crows and Kangaroos couldn't get a deal over the line for the key defender. In the weather, severe thunderstorms with damaging wind gusts and large hail are possible in the Western Lassiter district. A slight to medium chance of showers and thunderstorms elsewhere. Darwin's looking at a top of 34 degrees, Katherine a top of 38, and Alice Springs a top of 30. You're up to date with ABC News.
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12: Great to have your company. Filling in for Spence Denny back in a couple of weeks' time. It's 8:06 or 7:06 if you're in Darwin and the NT. Thanks so much for joining us. And coming up later on this hour, did you know it was on this day 100 years ago that the very first Winnie the Pooh book was published? But did you know it was a wartime story? We're going to get into that and find out what's going on when it comes to Winnie the Pooh. Now, talking about Winnie the Pooh, I'm sure Winnie the Pooh made it to the big screen as well. We've been discussing Tom Cruise in Digger. It's not doing well in the box office. It's not making a lot of money. It looks like Warner Brothers are going to lose $250 million if it continues going this way. I asked you, what's your favourite Tom Cruise movie? And Sam says, my favourite Tom Cruise movie is the one that he is not in. Okay. I don't think you'd be the only person with that opinion, to be honest. And Steve from Hindmarsh Island says, I love Tom and Cameron Diaz's movie Night and Day. It's very funny and clever. And Tom and Cameron's comic timing in the movie are fantastic. I've watched it multiple times. My wife and I regularly use quote lines from the movie in our everyday conversation. Well, that's a sign of a good movie, no question about that. We also heard from David Bevan of ABC Radio Adelaide fame, and he's now putting his feet up and seems to be becoming a movie reviewer. Now, he's seen Digger and says it is absolutely spectacular. In fact, that seems to be the consensus from people that have seen it. Now, another person that's seen it normally hides away in a room here at ABC Radio Adelaide, and we know he's there, but we very rarely hear from him. So this must be really important that he's come out of his room. It's Lucas from Master Control Room.
13: Hey, Troy.
12: Lucas, you've seen Digger?
13: Yeah, I thought it was fantastic. I know I'm echoing a thing a bunch of people already said, but I loved it.
12: What was it about the movie that you loved so much? And why had you go in the first place?
13: So me and my girlfriend, we had our anniversary and we had lunch and we're in North Adelaide and we're like, let's go see a movie. And we looked at the showtimes for Digger because I was sort of vaguely interested.
12: Were you interested because you saw the trailer or you just knew Tom Cruise was in a new movie?
13: The trailer was interesting. I liked the director a lot, Inarritu. I like The Revenant and Birdman, great movies.
12: Yeah.
13: But I also was super interested, mainly because of why you're talking about it, so divisive. People were giving it 1 stars, people were giving it 5 stars.
12: Yes.
13: I was like, I've got to see this.
12: Yeah. It sort of creates a conversation then, doesn't it? You kind of have to see it for yourself at that point.
13: Yeah, exactly.
12: Yeah.
13: Exactly. Way more interesting to me than a movie that everyone gives like an 8 or something.
12: Yeah, very true.
13: Mm.
12: Okay, thanks so much for your review. You better get back there. You're doing really important work.
13: No, no worries.
12: Thanks, Lucas. Peter is from Moana. Hello, Peter.
14: Yeah, g'day, Troy.
12: Are you jumping aboard the Digger train?
14: Oh, absolutely. Look, I had to have a laugh listening to David Bevan because he was running out of superlatives, wasn't he, really?
12: He really was.
14: And the only one he didn't throw in was Masterpiece, and I tell you what, I think it came close to being a masterpiece.

0: Now, I didn't realize until Lucas just mentioned it then that the directors are the same as Birdman. Birdman was a sensational movie as well. And I can see, having not seen the film yet myself, it sort of shows up as quite similar, you know, two very well-known actors in each of those films kind of taking on an entirely different persona in a new way and not appearing as we regularly know them to be.
1: Yeah, and you know what, like, Tom Cruise's acting, like, myself and a mate saw it, and we just couldn't believe how brilliant it was, and no one seems to be reviewing his acting, but it is incredible. John Goodman's amazing in it as well. It's a really complex and, I don't know, it's a thought-provoking film as well, and it's very prescient. Only just a minute ago we heard on the news that President Trump is going to be opening up a huge oil drilling operation in Greenland, which is exactly what the film's about. And, you know, it's an amazing film. I absolutely recommend it. And I think now that I can confirm that, at least having heard this program, just, you know, you've been playing, I reckon about seven people have seen it now.
0: Yes, that's
1: good. It's a slow burn, but, you know.
0: I feel like we're really driving people to the cinema to see this. You know, it's going to be packed theatres across the weekend. Yeah.
1: Yeah. Because, we were the only two, by the way, in the screen that we went to. Just me and my mate, just two.
0: That's really interesting for a Tom Cruise movie. I distinctly remember going to Top Gun Maverick. I think that was just off the back of COVID, and we hadn't really seen anything. And that cinema was packed.
1: Right.
0: Absolutely packed, but it doesn't look like that for Digger. But I like what Lucas said too. You know, when you're getting one star from someone and then five stars from the other person, it does make you sort of think, I've got to make up my own mind here. It can't be both of those things simultaneously.
1: Yes. Anyway, highly recommended to all of you listeners and yourself. I honestly reckon it's a brilliant film. And so did my mate. We just halfway through, we both looked at each other, what is going on here? Because it's a slow, like, reveal, if you like, you know, and then it all starts falling into place, just how it should be, a good, intriguing movie, I reckon.
0: Well, you've got me really excited to see it, Peter. Yeah. Thanks so much for calling.
1: No worries. Okay.
0: 10 past 8 on 891 ABC Adelaide, South Australia, Broken Hill, and 105.7 ABC Radio Darwin and the NT, where it's 11 past 7. Now, we're also doing Evening's Jukebox. Tomorrow night at 9 o'clock, we're playing half an hour of songs to do with fashion. That's because Adelaide Fashion Week has just wrapped up. And we thought, well, you know, let's just continue the theme. Fashion shouldn't end when the festival ends. Let's take a look at songs of fashion. Now, we already know that we're going to start with David Bowie's Fashion, and there has been lots of people contributing things. I mean, we're getting to the point now where I'm not even sure if we're going to be able to fit everything in, but if you do have a suggestion, please let us know about it. There's a song, Cake, Short Skirt, Long Jacket. Thank you for that, James. Donna said, Wherever I Lay My Hat, That's My Home, from Paul Young. Pocketful of Rainbows by Elvis. What about Long Cool Woman in a Black Dress by The Hollies was one suggestion. Fashion Sun, it's Complicated High Heel Sneakers by Tommy Tucker. A Different Point of View, Don't Take Your Guns to Town, The Tennessee Two and Johnny Cash. Cosby Sweater, The Hilltop Hoods, Mick from the Adelaide Plains. I would never have thought about that one. And in the 1960s, A Well-Respected Man by the Kinks would have been the height of fashion. Great suggestions. The jukebox is looking very exciting tomorrow night from 9 o'clock on ABC Evenings. Songs about fashion. It could extend to style, items of clothing, as we have heard as well. Now, in just a moment, we are going to hear about what was going on for Alice Springs residents. Gee, talk about a rude start to the week. Tornado-like storm. There was rain, hail, wind speeds of nearly 100 kilometres tore through town. It's been pretty rough going there. How did you go with the storm if you're in the Alice? Give me a call, 1-300-222-891. 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

0: Ange is a big fan of that one. Days Like This, Van Morrison on 891 ABC Adelaide, South Australia Broken Hill and 105.7 ABC Radio Darwin and the NT. It's 16 past 8, 16 past 7 if you're in the NT. And we were talking about our jukebox tomorrow night, songs about fashion. Troy says Eskimo Joe with Sweater, Weezer with Sweater as well. And we've been talking a lot about movies. Tom Cruise in Digger. It seems controversial in regards to how it's going at the box office. It's a very divisive film, but those that have seen it seem to love it. We were discussing the 30th anniversary of Shine. Now, the Adelaide Film Festival begins this evening, and there's a celebration of Shine, directed by Scott Hicks. An SMS from Autumn, age 14, from Flagstaff Hill, says, "My grandpa was in Shine." Wow. What a pivotal movie that was for South Australia and Australia. 1-300-222-891 is my number, or you can send me a text 0467-922-891. Now, this is the sound of golf ball-sized hail raining down on Alice Springs earlier this week.
1: Oh, shit, we're under attack.
0: It sounds like it, doesn't it? My goodness, they are some hefty blows the hail is making. Well, it looked really, really stormy in Alice Springs earlier in the week. It's not looked that much better today either. In just a moment, I'll be speaking to an Alice local, a filmmaker and a drone operator about the storms.
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3: Tony, you've been clearing trees out. A big tree hit down south of town.
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3: 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Are you going to go move some more trees this Arvo?
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0: And Spence Denny back in a couple of weeks' time. Now, Alice Springs residents had a real rude start to the week with what's been described as a tornado-like storm which hit town on Monday afternoon. There was rain, there was hail, wind speeds of nearly 100 kilometres an hour tore through the town, it cut power, ripped roofs from houses, it downed hundreds of trees, as it turns out. And if you're listening in Alice Springs, I'd love to hear what you experienced.

0: experience. 1-300-222-891. It sounds like a lot was going on. And isolated severe thunderstorms have continued to develop throughout central parts of the territory today. Joining me now is Chris Tangi. He's a longtime Alice local, a filmmaker, a drone operator, and fair to say, a bit of a storm chaser. My goodness, it sounded pretty wild, Chris.
1: Yeah, well, it was actually two storms in a row, or two consecutive days, Troy, so it was unbelievable. In fact, we've pretty much forgotten about the first one because the second one was just trying to outdo it so much.
0: Wow.
1: It was just incredible. I've been in Alice for 38 years and I've never seen anything like it, and I have seen some pretty incredible desert storms, but this was really, really intense. And I mean, there's thousands of trees down, not hundreds. A lot of damage to buildings. I don't think any house block in Alice Springs didn't have some sort of damage, whether it's trees or bushes or building damage. But it's, it's an incredible thing. The winds were sort of underestimated too, because they measured them out at the airport, so they're saying 100k an hour. Yeah. I'm sure that some of the winds were 150, really. You could tell by some of these trees that are similar to mulga trees, they're called desert oaks. Some of those are actually stripped of their leaves entirely.
0: Wow.
1: And killed birds that were sitting in the trees. That's how quickly the wind came across. So pretty much what they call microbursts. So they're coming down really, really fast and really hard and slamming the ground, basically with the wind and the hail.
0: Jeez, this sounds so extreme. I mean, this is not your first tornado, though, is it? You're well known for filming the Firenado back in 2012. How does this compare?
1: It's a lot cooler than the Firenado.
0: Yeah, I bet.
1: It doesn't really compare, but I mean, it's incredible trying to get some of these shots. You have to sort of watch what's happening on the radar, and what they have nowadays is what's called heat mapping. And the heat mapping also shows you where the actual lightning is. You sort of try to work it out where there's going to be a nice foreground, and hopefully the storm comes on cue. And I'm actually watching one right as I speak to you right now. I'm 40K north of Alice Springs at the Tropic of Capricorn on the Stuart Highway. Mm. And there's a massive storm just over to my west at the moment. And it is really, really intense. But, of course, nothing's out there. There's nobody out there. So nobody's really seeing it. The closest I can get to it is 40K away.
0: Jeez. I mean, I know that there have been severe thunderstorm warnings issued today for damaging winds and large hailstones and heavy rainfall for people in parts of Tanami, Barkly districts. What has your experience been like today?
1: Alice itself has been really sunny, but the desert is a weird thing. I mean, at 9 a.m. this morning, I got woken up to a massive thunderclap, and it was pretty much sunshine outside, but it was one of the loudest thunderclaps I've ever heard. And so it was this really short and sharp storm just went through, and then we pretty much had blue skies and sunshine, 28 degrees all day today. But they very much are hit and miss in the desert. But lately we've had a couple of hits. But when you think about it, Alice is a very tiny target in a very big landscape out here. Mm. We normally don't get these things bearing down on us. But when they do, they certainly let us know they're around.
0: So how much damage did this storm really do? I mean, it sounds like this would have cost millions of dollars overall.
1: Difficult to know. I think they're still assessing it. I mean, yeah. I was driving around town today and there's still branches all over the streets, all over the roads. But the mop-up crews have done a fantastic job of prioritising. You know, obviously they want to keep the power station and the water supplies going and all that kind of thing first. And then they work their way down. It's kind of a triage, really, the way they work it. But there's certainly weeks of work in front of all the various crews. They actually flew in power and water people from Darwin and Catherine and Tennant Creek to do it. I think there's still 2,000 properties without power right now. At our particular block, our rural block, we had no power for 24 hours, but there are still some people now, 48 hours later, that have no power. So, of course, a lot of food's going to get chucked out, that's for sure.
0: Yeah, exactly. Do we have any sense of when the power might come back on?
1: I don't know. I think some of it's much more complex.
0: Yeah.
1: The easy stuff.

0: has been fixed, but there's a lot, when there's damage to substations and all that kind of thing, you got to remember that Alice is actually one of the most isolated towns in the entire world.
1: Yes.
0: So it's very difficult to just go and grab something else. Something else to note too is that the Masters Games are on right now. We're right in the middle of the Masters Games.
1: Oh,
0: It'd
1: I
0: probably be
1: guess.
0: about 2,000 Adelaideans up here at the moment. And of course, a lot of them copped it too, with the stay in caravan parks and camping and all of that kind of thing. And it's not over yet. I think they've got a midweek concert tomorrow night, so hopefully that'll be okay. But I mean, Alice is a resilient town. Everyone enjoys the highs and the lows and the challenges that living in the desert give us.
1: And so you're seeing the community pulling together at this time?
0: Oh, absolutely. Yeah, incredible, incredible stuff. In fact, there was even a lady from Bangkok the other day trying to find a relative in one of the suburbs here, and she couldn't get through to her. And I think about five or six people ended up knocking on our door to see if she was okay. So just little things like that. Multiply that by 1,000 and you get an idea.
1: Where was most of the damage? I hear that Lasseter's Hotel got absolutely slammed.
0: The casino, definitely.
1: Yeah.
0: I certainly wouldn't want to be playing pokies when the water was flying through the roof there at one stage.
1: No, wow. I saw some footage online. That looked extraordinary.
0: Yeah. Well, the Doubletree Hilton, too, next door, the foyer, you might have seen that as well.
1: Yeah.
0: The roof just totally collapsed.
1: Yes.
0: In the foyer. And, all unexpected. I mean, I guess it could happen anywhere, but the storms in the desert tend to be much more dramatic and much more short and sharp and hit harder than you get elsewhere. They're also harder to predict because even with all the technology we have today, we really don't have much in terms of weather stations to our west. We've just got a massive area of desert. And remember that we don't have the moderating influence of the sea or the ocean. So all sorts of weird things can happen out there. And then suddenly a supercell comes out of the desert and says, "How are you going? I just want to slam you and crush you into the dirt."
1: Wow. I'm talking to Chris Tangi, a longtime Alice Springs local. He's also a cinematographer and self-confessed storm chaser. Well, you're definitely in the right place for your work, Chris. What projects are you working on at the moment? And perhaps tell us a little bit about the work you've been doing when it comes to, chasing weather events. I suppose, clearly there's destruction, but you're kind of in the business of embracing this and showcasing what Mother Nature offers from time to time.
0: Yeah, well, we don't have a wet season as such like the top end, so I don't really chase storms very much, but when they do come, I certainly have taken a big interest in it lately, and I just love the spectacle. But at the moment I have probably one of Australia's biggest what they call stock footage libraries. So I have stock footage from every square inch of Australia, every state, including lots of SA and Tassie and Kangaroo Island and everywhere. So I license it globally, to BBC and National Geographic and people like that. And I'm also starting to license it into advertising and events and conferences and that kind of thing too. So it's I'm building a massive website at the moment. I've got about 3,500 clips up now, and it's a huge job for one person. So if anyone wants to volunteer and come up to Alice for a holiday, and off you go.
1: Good on you, Chris. Well, thanks so much for giving us an eyewitness view of what you were dealing with throughout the course of the week. And like you say, it sounds like you're not out of the woods completely yet with another severe thunderstorm warning currently in progress for people in parts of Tanami and Barkly districts as well.
0: Yeah, it sounds, Troy, that we might even have up to another week yet. It just depends on when it sort of builds and when these events come in. But there's certainly going to be a lot of moisture in the air for the next week as well.
1: Well, stay safe. Thanks so much for talking to us, Chris.
0: Thank you, Troy. Okay.
1: That is Chris Tangi, a local from Alice Springs. And as he said, that is the worst storm event he's seen is something like 38 years. It sounds incredible. And yes, that the footage that I have seen at the casino, that water falling through the roof, I mean, this wasn't a small amount of water. This was a lot of water. Just incredible. If you experienced the storms yourself, give me a call. Let me know what it was like for you. And I hope that there's not

0: for damage. Stay well away from any fallen trees and power lines and damaged buildings or structures. Don't go sightseeing. You might get in the way of emergency services. 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
3: And it was on this day 100 years ago that the very first Winnie the Pooh book was published. But did you know it was a wartime story? We're going to get into that in around about 10 minutes' time. Let's take a look at your weather. And for South Australia, possible early morning patchy frost about the southeast. Dry at first. Isolated showers and possible thunderstorms developing in the far west from the afternoon and evening. Thunderstorms possibly severe with the risk of damaging winds, large hail and heavy rainfall. Maximum temperatures near average, grading to below average in the northeast. Southeast to northeasterly winds with local afternoon sea breezes. For Adelaide, an overnight minimum of 10. A sunny top of 22 for you, with winds easterly 15 to 20 kilometres an hour, becoming light in the middle of the day, then becoming east to southeasterly 15 to 20 kilometres in the late afternoon. And temperatures up to 29 degrees come Sunday, so that mercury continuing to rise in the Mount Lofty Ranges, Nuriupa, a top of 21 degrees, a mostly sunny day. Sunny for you in Maitland on the York Peninsula. Kingscote on Kangaroo Island, a mostly sunny day, a top of 20 for tomorrow. On the lower north, lower Eyre Peninsula, Port Lincoln, mostly sunny, 20 degrees. On the west coast, a mostly sunny day for you in Ceduna and 27. In the northwest pastoral districts, Woomera, a sunny day in 25. The northeast pastoral, Lee Creek is expecting 24 degrees and a sunny day. For you in Broken Hill, 9 overnight, a partly cloudy day and 23 for you tomorrow. Winds southerly 15 to 20 kilometres an hour, tending southeasterly in the early morning, then becoming light in the evening. And temperatures in the mid-20s right through until the end of the weekend. For the Northern Territory, as we've just heard, some pretty wild weather you've been experiencing. Well, it's mostly sunny in the southeast Simpson district for you come tomorrow. A slight to medium chance of showers and thunderstorms elsewhere, increasing to a medium to high chance between Elliot and Mataranka and about the Daly district as well. Severe thunderstorms with damaging wind gusts and large hail are possible in the western Lasseter district. Warmer in the far south. Light to moderate southeast to northeasterly winds tending north to northwesterly during the western Barkley, through the western Barkley at times during the morning. So looking at Darwin, a shower or two and 33 degrees for you. Partly cloudy, then the medium chance of showers, most likely in the afternoon and evening. Chance of a thunderstorm in the morning and afternoon. Light winds becoming east to northeasterly, 15 to 20 kilometres an hour in the middle of the day, then tending northwest to northeasterly in the early afternoon. We're looking at Darwin, the 33 degrees, shower or two. As we look towards, let's take a look at the Carpentaria, generally tops in the mid to late 30s, partly cloudy days for you. In Catherine, the Carpentaria, partly cloudy and 38 degrees. In the Gregory, possible storm and 37 degrees. In the Barkley, Tennant Creek is expecting a mostly sunny day and 35 degrees. Alice Springs, mostly sunny and 30 degrees for you. In the Tiwi, around about the mid-30s for you, a possible shower. And in the Arnhem, you are looking at tops in the 30s and generally a little bit cloudy or either mostly sunny. And just referring to that severe thunderstorm warning for damaging winds, large hailstones and heavy rainfall once again for people in parts of Tanami and the Barkley districts. Severe thunderstorms continue to move north through the Tanami this evening, and the weather situation, isolated severe thunderstorms continue to persist in a warm, unstable air mass situated throughout central parts of the north, and they're likely to continue until later on this evening. The severe thunderstorms are likely to produce damaging winds, large hailstones and heavy rainfall that may lead to flash flooding in locations which might be affected, include Rabbit Flat, Barkley District, west of Tennant Creek as well. So please do be safe if you're dealing with that rough weather. It is 26 to 9 or 26 to 8 if you're in Darwin and the NT.

Shortly, we're going to take a closer look at Winnie the Pooh. He may not be exactly what you think he is, or originate from the circumstances you might think. The book is 100 years old today. Here's Nina Cherry and Yasuna Dore. 7 seconds on 891 ABC Adelaide, South Australia, Broken Hill and 105.7 ABC Radio Darwin and the NT. It's ABC Evenings with Troy Sincock for Spence Denny.

0: 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ABC Evenings with Troy Sincock filling in for Spence Denny. And what can a century-old bear teach us about war, trauma and hope? That discussion next.
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0: Where it's 20 to 9, 20 to 8 if you're in Darwin and the NT. And we just played Nina Cherry. Emily from Unley says this song is brilliant even after decades and it made me cry. I'd hope that people would be nice and heeded the message by the time I heard it again as an adult. Sorry that's not been the case for you, Emily, and thanks for your text message. You can do the same on 0467 922 891 or call me on 1300 222 891. Coming up, 11 SA eateries have been awarded Michelin stars at the Adelaide Convention Centre tonight. You're going to meet one of the happy chefs just after the 9 o'clock news. Now, it was on this day 100 years ago that the very first Winnie the Pooh book was published. Set in the 100 Acre Wood, author A.A. Milne and illustrator Ernest Shepherd went on to collaborate on two more books featuring the honey-loving bear, Christopher Robin, Piglet, Eeyore, Owl, Rabbit and more. But it's the wartime story behind the creation of Winnie the Pooh that's probably not quite as well known. So how did war come to influence a cast of characters that very much symbolised childhood innocence? Well, Professor Margaret Baguli is an arts education researcher at the University of Southern Queensland. Thanks for joining us, Margaret.
5: Oh, thanks, Troy. Good evening.
0: Was Winnie the Pooh one of the books that you read as a child?
5: No, mine was the Disney experience, so mine was a little bit late, but I have gone back and read them now.
0: It's incredible that it's 100 years old. You know, I wonder whether authors know at the time whether they've written a classic or whether it just becomes part of our consciousness and it's the audience that decides.
5: Oh, well, it was very popular when it was published right from the get-go. So they knew that they were onto a really good thing. And I think the timeless stories that are in it, the friendship and the community, are ones that just resonate down through, you know, children of every age and adults for that matter.
0: Absolutely. So for people who have never read it or have forgotten most of the story now 100 years later, can you give me sort of an overview of the characters and some of the storylines that showed up in Winnie the Pooh?
5: Oh, sure. Well, they're usually very simple stories. So they're set in the 100 Acre Wood and there's a cast of characters. Winnie the Pooh is one of the central ones and Christopher Robin. And that was based on A.A. Milne's son. He had a son later in life. And so Christopher Robin Milne is the central character. And it's little adventures that they all go on. And the books have Christopher getting a little bit older. And so there is that sort of loss of innocence in him leaving the woods eventually. But it's all about just the little pleasures in life, like playing poo sticks. I don't know if you know what that
0: no,
5: is.
0: No, you'll have to explain that to me.
5: Oh, it's really cute. So it's a really famous image, but Christopher Robin and Winnie the Pooh are throwing little sticks off a bridge and then they run to the other side to see which stick gets to the other side first. It's called poo sticks. So it's just these beautiful things. And there's lots of stories about Winnie trying to find honey. So, you know, just little simple pleasures, just little adventures that they have that are all in the woods. But the main things are that they're looking out for each other. They're all a bit different. So, you know, you have Eeyore, who's a bit gloomy, Rabbit, who's really organised, Piglet, who gets anxious. Later on, Tigger comes along and he's a little bit hyperactive. And then you've got Kanga. So she brings Roo and she's the only... with those books. So, yeah, and everyone brings something different, but they all work together. And Winnie doesn't try to change anybody. He just accepts them the way they are. And I think that's why children and adults really relate to those stories.
0: And I love the simplicity of it too. You know, bear with honey, you're talking about throwing sticks, just simple, yes, accessible things that we can all relate to.
5: Exactly. And it's just lovely. It's just, it feels like it's from another time.

0: time. But I think those every generation needs stories that help us cope. And I think that hearing, you know, children hearing the sort of news that's going on today, they still need those same things, things like security and friendship and hope. And that's what you get from the 100 Acre Wood.
1: You know, when we talk about Winnie the Pooh, I have a very clear image of Winnie and all the other characters you just referred to. But I suppose reading the book and having to use your own imagination too, it's a really powerful thing, isn't it? I like the way that, you know, A.A. Milne is sort of not putting too much in the way. He's like, appears to give you enough to then explore it in your own mind's eye.
0: Oh, exactly. And I think it's hard when there's images, because that almost shortcuts the imagination in a way, in that you don't get to come up with the image because the images are there. But I think the images are just so right for the story. And Milne felt that as well when Shepherd showed him his original sketches, because he took him around to Ashdown Forest, which is where it's set, which is near their house. And Shepherd drew from those particular places, so it all felt very genuine and authentic. But I think the drawings give you enough scope to imagine, and we can see what Disney did with those images later as well, because they're further developed for animation, so, you know, very brightly coloured, very stylized, whereas the beautiful drawings that Shepherd did, very fine cross hatching, it looks more like a little toy bear than the Disney one, but for various reasons, of course, different purpose.
1: It must have been incredible for A.A. Milne to create these characters and then see Ernest Shepherd bring them to life in that way. It would be interesting to know whether that's what he saw when he was creating the characters in the first place. But like you said, when the visual was created, it definitely it took things into an entirely different space. Now, both the author, A.A. Milne, and the illustrator, Ernest Shepherd, they both served in the war. So tell me about that.
0: Oh, yes, that's right. And that's exactly right. So A.A. Milne saw active service in France and in some really awful, you know, particularly awful, horrific battles. And Ernest Shepherd became, he was working covertly drawing enemy lines and armaments and things like that to take back to the War Office. But he received a Military Cross, so he was a very brave man as well. So both men saw some, you know, when you look at the book, saw some really horrific things. And so when Milne was trying to think about his child, so he had Christopher later, he wanted to create a story for him that he could read him and show him, that was so opposite to that experience. Sadly, Christopher Milne went to war in World War II and was injured there, but that sort of helped him understand why the stories were so important to his father and gave him a renewed appreciation for the characters and what his father tried to do to help him with his own childhood and protect him.
1: It's very interesting, isn't it, that it's not just a creative pursuit to bring these things to life. It's almost like a sense of service to other people.
0: Almost therapeutic in a sense too, I guess, that for both men, because Shepherd went on to do Wind in the Willows as well, and Milne recommended him for that that particular project too, because he could see the humanness he put into his animal drawings, which before that no one had really looked at them being more human than they are, and that's something that Milne really liked about the drawings.
1: I'm speaking to Professor Margaret Bagulli, who is an arts education researcher at the University of South Australia. It was 100 years ago that the Winnie the Pooh story was written, so we're celebrating the book, and of course, you know, later on became an animated film as well, as Margaret has mentioned. What's your first experience of Winnie the Pooh? Did you grow up with Winnie the Pooh? 1-300-222-891, or you can send me a text on 0467-922-891. I received another text here, Margaret, that says, Eeyore wasn't gloomy, rather an observer and calm influence on his friends. He showed readers that being loud or happy externally all the time doesn't equate to peace. He was my favourite. He just sort of got on with stuff despite being misunderstood and pestered by others with armchair psychology degrees. Would you agree with that?
0: Well, it's funny. I was

0: reading about Eeyore, and Shepherd drew him like that because the stuffing had started to go out of the toys.
1: Oh,
0: So
1: really?
0: these are all based on toys. And his neck started to droop, and so that's why he presented him as more melancholy. And
1: So funny.
0: it's a bit like Blackboard and Mr. Squiggle, he
1: Yes.
0: was always a bit.
1: But
0: But
1: you can't have all the characters being the same way. That's what makes it so dynamic, isn't it? The interaction. And I suppose when we
0: absolutely.
1: read those characters, sure, you're experiencing the characters, but you're kind of identifying people in your everyday life as well.
0: Exactly. And we all go through moments of being Tigger or Eeyore or, of course we can all have ups and downs. So I think the lovely thing is that they all came together, and Winnie just accepted everybody. Like, he just didn't try to change them. If you were having a bad day, well, that was okay.
1: Can you tell me about Growler, Margaret, the teddy bear that was owned by the illustrator's son?
0: Oh, sure. So, there was a Harrods bear that Christopher Milne had that they looked at to draw originally from that. It didn't quite meet the mark. So Growler was Graham Shepherd, so E.H. Shepherd's son. That was his toy bear. So he used that as the model for Winnie the Pooh. And unfortunately, his son was killed in World War II. And he'd married a Canadian woman, and her child had it in Canada, but it was attacked by a dog. So
1: Oh
0: poor Growler is no more.
1: Oh no.
0: But he was the model. So it was actually Graham Shepherd's teddy bear that is the model for Winnie the Pooh.
1: This is just so brilliant, the way that, this thing that we think is just plucked out of nothingness has all these real life references as well. How else do you think that war indirectly influence the book?
0: I think it was trying to do the opposite. So instead of battlefields, there were woodlands. Instead of enemies, there were friends. And instead of, missions to kill people, there were just little adventures, little innocent adventures for simplistic pleasure that just happened. It was such a response, like an opposite to what they wanted to create, this world that was nothing like what they had gone through and didn't want to see again. And of course, the Second World War hadn't come up yet. It was in between the wars, so 1924 onwards. And about 10 years after the First World War, you see this, explosion in literature coming out as people started to reflect on it. And artists and writers often won't write straight away about something. They need time to reflect on it. It was such a horrific experience. I think that, they created this beautiful, beautiful world, hoping that that would be it. It was supposed to be the Great War, the only one. But then, of course, the Second World War came along. And
1: Every time, as you're creating this for us, all I keep hearing is what an expression of love and humanity it is.
0: oh, I agree. I really do. And funnily enough, Shepherd's daughter, I don't know if you know this, but Mary Shepherd did the illustrations for Mary Poppins. So this entire family was involved in creating the most magical, beautiful stories for children, that bringing these to life. I think it happened around the same time. It was just an incredible time for that family. Both were affected by war, though, so
1: And
0: that was always underneath.
1: when you think of war too, I suppose it'd be very easy to then find something to escape from war, but it doesn't feel like this is entirely escapism. It's actually returning people to what matters rather than focusing on the distraction of war.
0: That's right. And in England, landscape, or like in Australia, landscape is so important. And so bringing landscape into anything, the way they did with the 100-acre wood, like returning the primordial, the battlefields back to lush green forests, for example, was a way to address that, I think. I don't want to use pop psychology, but it could be a response that way. And nature, anything to do with nature, is very big in English literature as well. And I think there's, as in Australian literature and art.
1: Well, how relevant is Winnie the Pooh today, Margaret? Do you think it stands the test of time?
0: Oh, definitely. Oh, yes. Oh, because I've been speaking to a few people and they

0: He's in pop culture. Winnie the Pooh's just, people know who it is, they see the silhouette, they understand who it is. But I think, those messages about kindness matters, messages about resilience, about how we're stronger when we belong, how we're all connected. He's relevant because, children are still growing up with stories of conflict and uncertainty, and the message, I think, in the books is that friendship can overcome fear. So, being together, being friends, we're all in this together. I think that's a message that children love to hear, that security, and adults as well. I think there's quite a subtext in there for adults reading these books too.
1: Well, October 14 marks 100 years since A.A. Milne's first Winnie the Pooh book was published, introducing readers to the honey-loving bear and the 100-acre wood, and you've really brought it back to life for us. Professor Margaret Baguley, thanks so much for joining us on ABC Evenings.
0: Oh, thank you so much, Troy, for having me, and happy birthday to Winnie the
1: Thank you. It's been an absolute pleasure speaking to Margaret tonight, and she's an arts education researcher at the University of South Queensland. One message from Geraldine is, "My memories of Winnie the Pooh is my dad reading the story to me. My horse Bessie had a foal which bounced around like Tigger, so we called her Tigger." Here's Lulu, "I'm in Love Again" on 891 ABC Radio Adelaide, Broken Hill and the Northern Territory.

0: I'm in love again. There's Lulu on 891 ABC Adelaide, South Australia, Broken Hill and 105.7 ABC Darwin and throughout the NT. It's just a minute away from the news at 9 o'clock, a minute away from the news at 8 o'clock for you in the Northern Territory. And coming up, 11 SA eateries have been awarded Michelin stars at the Adelaide Convention Centre tonight. Can you believe it? You'll meet one of the happy chefs after 9 o'clock. And obviously a lot of people enjoying memories of Winnie the Pooh as well. Previously, of course, we were speaking about the storms in Alice Springs, and Jasper in the Alice says, as a long-term resident, I find it rather insulting that the government has announced a $250 voucher for residents that can only qualify for this after 72 hours with loss of power to somehow cover for food loss, which is, you know, often much more expensive than that.
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1: ABC News, good evening. I'm William Howard Evans. An investigation is underway after a recording device was found in the cabin of a Royal Australian Navy ship. Stephen Clark reports.
2: The device was discovered on Sunday while HMAS Lewin was docked in Cairns in far north Queensland. The ABC understands it was found in a female-only cabin. Crossbench Senator Jackie Lambie raised the issue in Parliament this morning. She says she received a letter from a person who indicated the device had been located in the shower facilities. Defence says it's taking the matter extremely seriously and has been referred to the Joint Military Police Unit. It says it can't comment further at this time for privacy reasons.
1: Two leaders of a youth-led protest movement in India have been sent to jail for 5 days after allegedly entering a restricted protest site in New Delhi. South Asia correspondent Rachel Clayton reports.
3: Ashutosh Ranka and Saurav Das from the Cockroach Junta Party were arrested on Tuesday after entering Junta Munta, a site that was removed from the Delhi government's list of designated protest locations earlier this week. The Cockroach Junta Party is a youth-led movement that first emerged over concerns about education and unemployment in May this year. Over the past week, its supporters have been demanding the resignation of the country's chief election commissioner over allegations that millions of eligible voters have been unfairly removed from electoral rolls. India's election authorities and the ruling BJP party deny any wrongdoing.
1: Residents in Saudi Arabia have reported further explosions in the country's capital. The Saudi-led military coalition fighting the Houthis says it has intercepted a ballistic missile fired toward Riyadh. There have been no immediate reports of casualties or damage. The Australian government says it cannot be sued in Papua New Guinea as a hotel owner seeks more than $11 million. PNG correspondent Marion Farr reports.
4: A Port Moresby hotel owner is claiming over $11 million in outstanding bills for accommodating refugees previously detained in Australian offshore processing centres on Manus Island. He claims he entered into a verbal contract with the Australian Border Force to accommodate refugees when they moved to Port Moresby in 2017. He's now trying to pursue the Australian government in court, but lawyers for the Commonwealth argue the state cannot legally be subject to court proceedings in Papua New Guinea. A decision will be handed down at a later date. Marion Farr, ABC News, Port Moresby.
1: Tasmanian Senator Jonathan Dunham has delivered his valedictory speech to the Senate, warning artificial intelligence must be regulated for the sake of protecting Australia's national security. The opposition Home Affairs spokesperson announced his retirement in June following a 25-year career in politics. He was elected to the Senate in 2016 and re-elected in 2022. Senator Dunham says Australia's national security relies on governments getting the rules around AI right.
5: The choice we have is whether we take the opportunity that AI is presenting on our terms or have those terms dictated to us. Lay down the rules and structures, the policies and arrangements to facilitate the best possible outcome for AI take-up in our country.
1: A person has reportedly fired shots after a road rage incident in Melbourne's west. Georgia Lenton-Williams has the details.
6: Emergency services were called to Tullamarine about 3:15 this afternoon following reports of a collision involving two vehicles followed by gunshots. Investigators believe the incident occurred after a road rage incident involving the occupants of a ute and an SUV. Police say the occupants of the SUV dumped their car and fled in a getaway vehicle. The people in the ute went to Broadmeadows Police Station. Officers have established two crime scenes on Dawson Street and May Street. No injuries have been reported.
1: And in sport, North Melbourne have not ruled out making a future run at Adelaide's Nick Murray after the two sides failed to agree on a deal during the AFL's trade period. The Crows were after a top 20 pick in this year's draft for the key defender, which is something the Kangaroos could not offer after their mega deal for Sydney's Nick Blakey. North list manager Brady Rawlings says Murray is a player they'll keep an eye on.
7: We obviously really rate him highly as a player, and you can probably tell from what we offered today that we've got a high price on his value and our need for that position. A lot can happen within another 12 months, but I think we'll be fishing in that same sort of market next year.
1: This is ABC News.

0: Stuart Brash.
1: It's back, the half marathon. Let's find out what's going on. Marsha Moore Murphy is the sports coordinator for athletics.
2: Well, I'm doing the half marathon tomorrow.
1: Ooh, I am not doing it.
2: Yes, one of the reasons I brought the half marathon back was because last Masters Games, you complained that there was no half marathon.
1: No, because I was fitter. I was a better person. I will be on the 10K walk. I'll be out on Sunday.
2: I've seen your name on there.
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5: Yes, I'm filling in for Spence Denny back in a couple of weeks' time. It's 9:06 or 8:06 if you're in the NT. And at this time tomorrow night, we'll be doing our jukebox. I've got to say, the jukebox is chock-a-block because our topic is fashion. That's your inspiration for the ABC Evening's Jukebox. Tomorrow night from 9 till 9.30, it is non-stop music and you are literally choosing the songs that we play. Fashion, it's a very broad and accessible topic and is often sung about, as we've discovered. We're going to kick it off with David Bowie's fashion, and then there's a whole lot of songs related to style and items of clothing and that kind of thing. Now, George has suggested that we could play a bit of The Busy Girl Buys Beauty by Billy Bragg, which is a short song that expresses some observations and opinions about fashion and consumerism. Madonna's Vogue, that was very fashionable. But is that more about dance than it is style and fashion? It's a great suggestion, Carolyn. Yes, we've had Eskimo Joe's Sweater. There have been things like Prince's Raspberry Beret. Neil Diamond's Forever in Blue Jeans was a suggestion from Greg in Broken Hill. That's a great song. Diamonds on the Soles of Her Shoes, Paul Simon. Very, very clever. It is going to be a chock-a-block jukebox. I can't wait to get into the music tomorrow night. And if you have any more suggestions, let us know, 1300 222 891, or you can send through a text on 0467 922 891. Well, South Australia has become the very first state in Australia to feature in the world-renowned Michelin Guide. Anonymous inspectors have been dining in restaurants across the state to handpick locations, and the first SA restaurants to feature in the guide have been revealed at the ceremony tonight, and I'll speak to one of the winning chefs next. It's ABC Evenings with Troy Sincock for Spence Denny across Adelaide, South Australia, Broken Hill, Darwin and the NT. Here's Alana Miles.

0: Love is Alana Miles on 891 ABC Adelaide, South Australia, Broken Hill, and 105.7 ABC Radio Darwin and the NT. Troy Sincock for Spence Denny. It's 11 past 9, 11 past 8 if you're in Darwin and the NT. Jukebox will be on at this time tomorrow night, and plenty of fashion suggestions coming through from Ange, who suggests Knights in White Satin from the Moody Blues. Also had a suggestion for Look Sharp by Joe Jackson, Cosby Sweater by the Hilltop Hoods. That's Vicky from Para Hills West. And Marty Roan's Denim and Lace. They all could be included at 9 o'clock tomorrow. If you have any other suggestions, 1300 222 891. Also, David Dundas, Jeans On. That's another one as well. You can send me a text too. 0467 922 891. And we were speaking about the 100th anniversary of Winnie the Pooh being published before the news. And Heather from the Port said, that tugged at my heartstrings. Professor Margaret remarking that Winnie the Pooh was written as a healing from the impact of World War One. Quite a poignant comment in relation to today's troubled world. Now, South Australia has become the first state in Australia to feature in the world-renowned Michelin Guide. The guide was developed by the Michelin brothers in the late 1800s, intended as a boost to their tyre business in France's automotive industry. It was originally designed as a driving guide with maps and tips for drivers, including places to eat and stay. While the guide's been seen as a benchmark for diners in France and elsewhere in Europe for over a century, it only expanded to Asia and the Americas in the 2000s. In July, New Zealand became the first place in Oceania to get a Michelin star after reportedly paying $6.3 million over 3 years for the privilege. Now, Michelin has long been attempting to make a similar foray into the Australian market. It first approached Tourism SA in 2016. They declined, and now South Australia has gone its own way with the state government footing the bill. Anonymous inspectors have been dining in restaurants across the state to handpick locations, and the first SA restaurants to feature in the guide have been revealed at this ceremony at the Adelaide Convention Centre. I can now let you know that the McGill Estate Restaurant, overlooking Penfolds Winery, was awarded a 2-star rating. The only restaurant to get those 2 stars. But an equally coveted 1-star rating was awarded to 10 South Australian eateries, including Anvers in Kangarilla. And Connor Bishop is the executive chef at Anvers in Kangarilla. Congratulations, Connor.
1: Thank you very much. Thank you.
0: How do you feel about this?
1: Absolutely just blown away. It still hasn't set in yet.
0: Now, I understand you've only been at Anvers for about a year or so.
1: Yeah, just over a year. So I started in exactly July the 1st last year.
0: My goodness, you arrived at the right time. Now, what do you think receiving a star means? Have you got your head around that yet?
1: It still hasn't really set in yet. We don't really know. Look, we're just happy that, you know, we do what we do. We really care about terroir and provenance and just what we do. And we're just absolutely thrilled that that has resonated with the inspectors. But yeah, from day to day, we still just do what we do and we do what we love to do. And we just hope it still continues to resonate with our guests.
0: Now, do I detect a hint of an accent there, Connor?
1: Yes, I am English.
0: So when you grew up in England, at that point, mm-hmm. Were you at a point of life where you knew you wanted to be a chef, or did you come to Australia before that?
1: I think back then I wanted to be a fireman.
0: Okay.
1: So, yeah, over in Australia is when I really fell in love with the craft, to be honest with you.
0: Okay, so being at distance, you've kind of been that a Michelin star is unattainable, really. Like, there's been no chance to
1: Absolutely.
0: Get one. And to be the first wave of chefs and restaurants to receive this accolade, I mean, that really sort of puts you in the history books, doesn't it?
1: Yeah, I mean, it's definitely, I mean, even when you receive the invite to come to the ceremony this evening, it's such a pinch-me moment, and you're just absolutely thrilled to be there with your peers for such a monumentous occasion.
0: Have you been feeling nervous up until this point? Because the idea of these anonymous inspectors dining in restaurants across the state, have you been trying to pick them out? Do you reckon you detected who was doing the work in your restaurant?
1: No. We don't try to do that. We give a very honest experience to all of our guests. Everyone who joins us is a VIP. Everyone gets the same experience. We just honestly do what we do with love and care and passion, and we translate that all the way from the soil, the wines, the food, everything, from the first hello to the last goodbye.
0: Well, tell me a little bit about what it is that you're up to, your cuisine, how you source your the produce and that kind of thing.
1: Yeah, well, it is an ever-evolving thing. Realistically, we play it very, very close to the seasons. We don't typically change just the menu every four seasons. There are micro-seasons within that. That really dictates what we do. We also like to work with Australian Meats, which supplies owns Peru Kangaroo, Springridge Wild Venison, and Tormouth Wild Boar. Working with those sort of cuts is really, really fun for us, really exciting. We get to showcase that in such unique and exciting ways. And just really just showcasing what sort of produce is available in the hills and the Flora Peninsula and the Macquarie region is just really what we're passionate about.
0: Where does the creativity start and end? Because, you know, when you see these incredible menus at restaurants and you can tell there's, you know, so much thought put into these things, there would be a lot of experimentation, as you talk about, you know, being able to access the right produce can make all the difference to the meals that you're creating. But then when you're actually in service mode, it seems to me, you know, it's all discipline and perhaps not quite as much creativity in those moments. Can you tell me how you balance both of those worlds?
1: Yeah, I mean, creativity definitely leads the way. At some point, you do have to be realistic and put your work hat on and realize that what you've created there might not necessarily translate into something that you can replicate in one service for X amount of guests. But that's what part of the challenge is being creative and finding a way to make that work and really get to it. Just go for it and just give it a go.
0: Being able to provide the service that you were talking about that you're committed to, how are you able to deliver that consistently? Is it all about, you know, having structures and things like that? Because it almost seems to be some sort of military precision when it comes to kitchens. How does it work that you're able to deliver that consistency?
1: There are a lot of kitchens that are quite militant and quite strict in that sense. And not to say that we don't have standards or procedures in place, but we definitely like every single member of our team has a voice. It gets heard. Everybody is just as important as the next. I mean, although I was up on stage tonight accepting that award, it really goes to everybody at Anders. Everybody. So, you know, we all work collaboratively. We all know what we do. We know the standards and we just go out and we get it and we have fun while we do it.
0: I'm talking to Connor Bishop, the executive chef at Anvers in Kangarilla, who has won a coveted one-star rating as part of the Michelin Guide. And that's been awarded to 10 South Australian eateries, including Anvers in Kangarilla. Now, Connor, how different is it leading a restaurant within a winery as opposed to a standalone establishment?
1: I think it's actually even more fun, to be honest with you. It's a lot more collaborative in the sense because you're not just working in the restaurant by itself. You're working with a vineyard that are making amazing wines. They're passionate about what they do. You're constantly working with each other on how to make that food and wine really sing together and tell the story of what you're trying to do at that venue and where you are in the world as well. It's exciting.
0: It sounds like a real partnership too. There'd be a bit of to and fro, wouldn't it? The wine could potentially inform the menu that you provide and vice versa.
1: Absolutely. Absolutely. Yeah. We're definitely a wine-led experience. We're Anvers Wines. We're definitely a winery with a restaurant as well. We're very, very proud of all of our wines as much as we are very proud of the restaurant that we have as well. Every single detail with Anvers is considered.
0: And you said that, you know, receiving this star, this Michelin star, makes a difference to everyone involved in Anvers. What type of difference do you think it will make? Is it a sense of pride? Is it a sense of accomplishment? How do you experience it?
1: I think both. I think everybody's going to walk away from this feeling that, you know, It's the Michelin Guide. Everyone in this industry knows the Michelin Guide. I mean, before today, this was something that wasn't anything that you could achieve in Australia. This is a first for Australia. So the fact that this is a first for Australia and we've achieved that, I think the whole team as a whole is going to feel just this immense immense gratitude towards that. And yeah, they're going to be super proud. They should be super proud.
0: Do you think it will actually galvanise the team overall from the front of house to those in the kitchen?
1: Sorry?
0: Do you think it will galvanise people? Do you think this will bring an extra connectedness to the team?
1: Absolutely. I mean, well, in saying that, we are already a really well-connected team already. I mean, there is no front of house, back of house. There's none of that. I mean, it's cliche. We are just one team, one dream. That's really what it is.
0: And so what do you think the impact on the venue will be now that you've received this Michelin star? Are you expecting to book out instantly and it be difficult for everyone to get through? How are you going to manage that if that is how it shows up?
1: Oh, look, I think we just play it day by day. We see what happens and we manage it accordingly. Obviously, we would love to be bringing more people up to Amber's and really showcasing what we're all about and getting the guests to experience what we can do. So, yeah, we're all for more the merrier.
0: And I suppose that's what it's all about, isn't it? Really being able to, not only acknowledge people doing great work in this state, but also the difference it could make to tourism. So being in Kangaroo, you know, you're not in the heart of the city. For some, it might take something to find you. Perhaps it will, enable people to look beyond the city and a little bit further out and start exploring Kangaroo. Because I suppose if you go there for dinner and it's late at night, well, next thing you could be booking accommodation, and the flow-on effect from that could be huge for tourism.
1: Absolutely. Absolutely. And that is really us as well. You know, we are a hidden gem. We are off the beaten track. I mean, yeah, if anybody's listening who has dined at Amber's, the road up there, you know, it's an experience to get to us. And while you're with us, it's another experience. So, yeah, absolutely fantastic.
0: You know, the other 9 restaurants to receive the Michelin star are Maxwell Restaurant in McLaren Vale, Restaurant Botanic in the Botanic Gardens, RK in Norwood, Esme in Hackney, Aurora, which is the immersive light and art experience there in Light Square, Hentley Farm in Barossa Valley, LVN Restaurant in at Bird in Hand, Woodside, Aptos in Adelaide Hills, Skilligley, Barrel House at Clare Valley as well. Given there is such a team of people that have received this accolade, is there a sense of doing it for South Australia?
1: Is there a sense of what, sorry?
0: Doing this for South Australia. Do you feel like you're there's a state pride attached to this?
1: Oh, absolutely. I think that goes on to more everybody who is here tonight, from selected to Viv Gourmands to stars, everybody. Yes, absolutely.
0: Well, congratulations. And if you ever leave Amber's, I understand you can't take the star with you. So does that mean you're stuck there for life?
1: Trust me, I will be there for a very, very long time. I'm extremely happy at Amber's.
0: Well, congratulations, Connor Bishop, the executive chef at Amber's in Kangaroo, receiving a 1-star Michelin rating tonight at an event at the Adelaide Convention Centre. Congratulations. I mean, this is truly life-changing, and I'm sure you're incredibly proud.
1: Thank you very much. Thank you. And thank you for having me.
0: My pleasure. 891 ABC Adelaide, South Australia, Broken Hill, and 105.7 ABC Radio Darwin and the NT. It is 9:25 or 8:25 if you're in the NT. Isn't that incredible? And just referring back to, there was 1 2-star rating that was given by the Michelin Guide, and that was the McGill Estate Restaurant, overlooking Penfolds Winery. Just an incredible achievement. And I wonder what that is going to mean in terms of tourism to South Australia. You're on ABC Evenings with Troy Sincock for Spence Denny. Every time you go away, this is Paul Young.

0: Paul Young, Every Time You Go Away, 891 ABC Adelaide, South Australia, Broken Hill and 105.7 ABC Radio Darwin in the NT, just a minute away from the news at 9.30, a minute away from the news at 8.30 for you in the Northern Territory. And I'll be back again tomorrow from 6.30. And we are going to play the blockbuster quiz once again. At 9 o'clock, though, we will have our jukeboxes all focused on fashion. We've had plenty of contributions from you over the last 3 days or so. It just seems we have an abundance of songs to put in the jukebox. So we'll see what pops out tomorrow night at 9 o'clock. Plus, we'll be speaking about a very pivotal documentary that is appearing at the Adelaide Film Festival as well. Nightlife is next. See you tomorrow.
1: 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Find more suggestions on how to develop and what to include in your plan at ABC.

0: In battlefield missions, the Starlink system is a vital tool that gives Ukrainian troops internet access, allowing them to effectively control drones heading towards enemy lines.
1: Iranian media outlets say three people have been injured after a fishing boat was struck by an unidentified drone. The incident occurred near Sirik in southern Iran. Iranian authorities have not immediately commented on the incident or confirmed who may be responsible. More than 30,000 police and paramilitary forces remain in New Delhi as large protests continue. South Asia correspondent Rachel Clayton has the details.
2: Supporters of the youth-led cockroach junta party have been protesting for the past week, calling for the resignation of the country's chief election commissioner, Ganesh Kumar, over allegations millions of eligible voters have been unfairly removed from electoral rolls. The Indian government says it only removed deceased voters, duplicate registrations and ineligible entries. Two of the movement's leaders, Ashutosh Ranka and Saurav Das, were arrested on Tuesday after entering a former designated protest site in New Delhi. The pair will remain in jail for 5 days. Rachel Clayton, ABC News, New Delhi.
1: South African police say a gunman has fired on a group of people, leaving a memorial for a local politician, killing at least two men and injuring five others. At least one of those wounded at the service southeast of Johannesburg is a child. It's believed two of the victims were members of the Youth League of the African National Congress Party. The suspected gunman is now in custody after turning himself in. The federal health minister is vowing to forge ahead with controversial private health insurance changes for over 65s. The bill has been struck from the parliamentary agenda after the Greens teamed up with the coalition and independent senator Jackie Lambie. The proposed changes would wind back the rebate older Australians receive on their private health cover, freeing up $3 billion to be spent elsewhere in the aged care sector. Mark Butler says the government intends to reintroduce the bill to Parliament tomorrow.
3: It is important that the Parliament have a proper debate, that these really important questions for older Australians are not held hostage to political stunts.
1: BHP has rejected claims it flouted responsibility to consult with workers and unions after confirming hundreds of job cuts to its Pilbara operations earlier today. The WA Electrical Trades Union has slammed the miner, saying the announcement flouts the requirement to consult with workers and representatives before taking action. A spokesperson for BHP says consultation with workers started on the 5th of October and unions were told on the same day. Now to sport. Adelaide say they are excited that Nick Murray will be with the Crows for 2027 after no deal was struck for the key defender during the AFL trade period. North Melbourne pursued Murray aggressively but couldn't satisfy the Crows with their offer. Adelaide list manager Jared Roughead says parting with the 25-year-old would have been tough after also losing Jordan Butts to the Bulldogs.
4: We're in a win now phase, so losing two key defenders, as I've said, it's going to be quite hard. That tests our depth. So if we're in a win now phase, why would we give away two key defenders? He understood that this was a possibility, but he's a part of our back line and a part of our future.
1: The Crows were able to get one late deal done, sending Luke Pedler and pick 34 to Port Adelaide for pick 32 and a future fourth round selection. Plus, several South Australian restaurants have become among the first in the nation to receive stars from world-renowned guide Michelin. 10 eateries have been given one-star ratings during a ceremony at the Adelaide Convention Centre this evening. The list includes Maxwell Restaurant, Esme and Botanic. Michelin also delivered a single coveted two-star rating to McGill Estate Restaurant, which overlooks Penfolds Winery. ABC News.
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2: Yes, well, hello, and how are you? Philip Clark with you on ABC Radio. This is Nightlife. It's Wednesday night. It's the 14th of October. Right across the country, everywhere around, from town to village to mountaintop to beach, this is ABC Local Radio bringing you Nightlife. Terrific to have you with us, and thanks for jumping on board. 10:06 in Eastern Time. It's 9:06 in Queensland. 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Western Australia, 7:06. South Australia, 10:24. It's 9:24 in the Northern Territory. We're right through the Pacific, as you know. It's 11:06 in Tuvalu, Fiji and Kiribati. And there should be a fine reception after midnight in Burnie, Townsville, Devonport and Armidale. There might be some issues, but I'll tell you about those a bit later. But everyone else, you should be getting us loud and clear on digital, on broadcast everywhere, of course, on your TV channel 25 or the ABC Listen app, or you can stream us off the website, by the way. Peter Marks is first up with the latest news in tech. If you've got questions about how things work, or tech, or AI, or how to fix your how to wangle your computer, give him a call, 1-300-800-222. He's on in our first hour. He's a mine of information. If you're listening to us on the ABC Listen app, remember this is a great way to grab our podcasts as well. I've put that Nightlife Finance piece with Nick Bruning answering all your questions up. He gives lots of good independent advice like this.
3: Yeah, I've got a theory, Phil, and that is that, you know, a lot of our grandparents were brought up post-World War II. And, you know, their parents lived through the Great Depression. Thrift wasn't like an optional thing. It was the only way you could survive. And I think a lot of those spending habits have sort of been entrenched into the baby boomers that are now getting to retirement because their parents were pretty thrifty and they do find it very hard to spend. And, you know, I jokingly said that a lot of people I know, you know, the amount they started with in retirement is what they go to their grave with. Well, that's exactly what happens. And, you know, you often see very wealthy people driving around in 20-year-old clapped-out cars and, you know, lining up on Tuesday afternoon to get the specials. It's just part of their nature. Very difficult to spend the money. Yeah. And you know, but we tell them, go do this, do that. And often you talk to the kids and they're saying, we don't want, you know, mum and dad are giving us an education or whatever. We don't want it. We want them to spend it, but they just don't.
2: There you go. Then there's plenty more too. You can check out archaeologist and former veteran Darryl Wesley on the Western Front in France and Gwen Lee also looking at things to watch as well. Her recommendations on Dustfall now on ABC iView. So check all that out. Coming up in our first hour, we normally speak with our regular tech guru, Peter Marks, from Access Informatics fortnightly on Tuesdays, as you know. But tonight he's with us for our first hour. Taking calls, there was some big news this morning. Apple's revealed their push into home automation with a new platform and a deal with partners to bring a raft of home automation devices. Are you looking forward to this? AI is naturally part of the story. Peter is going to tell us more about it. But if you have a question for him on any aspect of tech in your home, and particularly how you're coping with or using AI and how it might get better for you, 1-300-800-222 is my number. Nightlife News Breakdown with Amy Remekas, who's always pretty feisty, so looking forward to that. ABC's Chief Business Correspondent Ian Verinder's in following up on the failed Firmus float. What on earth was going on there? We'll try and unpick that. And then, despite his Irish-sounding name, Connor Curran says we should eat more Greek food, that is, and he'll explain why a bit later on. We'll play the Mighty Challenge, of course, and issues of the day. Well, there's plenty around. Love to talk with you about all of that too a bit later on. So join me, 1-300-800-222, or you can text me 0467-922-702. Love you to be part of it.
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2: And news reached us today too about the death of Emily, the Duchess of Dubbo. I'll have more to say about this at the beginning of the Mighty Challenge a bit later on as well. And you might like to join that conversation as well. All right, let's get to tech in our first hour. Peter Marks, software developer and technology commentator from Access Informatics, is with us. And just to begin tonight, we're going to talk about home automation, given Apple's just released some new product. Home automation to date has been pretty much a dog's breakfast. I mean, there are things around, aren't they? You know, the little box in the kitchen. Where you could say play Nightlife, for example, which it, and it usually works. But it's going to get more sophisticated. So I'd like to hear from you about what automation you've had a go at in your home. But do you have things that turn on the lights, for example, before you get home or while you're at home? Or interrogate people at the door? Or turn on and off other things? Tell me about it. 1-300-800-222. And a related topic tonight too, how are you using AI? Are you using it just as a better Google? Because it is a better Google. I think it's a better Google. Or is it helping with your life and work in other ways? So we'll talk about that. AI makes mistakes. But how might that be factored into whether you use it or not too? 1-300-800-222. Peter Marks joins us. Peter, good evening to you. Welcome to Nightlife.
4: Oh, thanks, Phil. Good to be with you.
2: Now, tell me about this home automation news this morning.
4: Yes, Apple's been a bit late to this market. The most interesting thing they announced is a new platform, like it's a new operating system. It's a device called HomeView, and it's a tabletop speaker with a tiltable 7-inch square screen. Interesting that it's square. And it's designed to display things like widgets. It's a bit like if you know CarPlay or Android Auto, it's kind of got a display like that you can customize, and it shows things like photos, the weather, the time, and if you have a camera, who's at the door. It's got a decent sounding speaker. It's got a microphone and a camera. So it can be used as a video calling device, which is probably in the home more convenient than, you know, propping a phone up somehow, which, you know, we often do.
2: So you can call people on the phone? It'll make phone calls?
4: Yeah, you can call them. I mean, it's obviously Apple's proprietary FaceTime protocol, which does work very well. But yes, it is a kind of a technological lock-in there. Look, Apple's been rather late to the home screen device market. We've had similar devices from Google and Amazon for, I think it goes back about almost 10 years. Now, I've got a Google device in our kitchen here, and we back up our photos to Google as well as having them in Apple. And it's a nice thing. It just sits there. You can ask it to, you know, tell you a recipe, or you can ask it for the weather and things like that. But in between times, it kind of shows a slideshow of recent photos, and they're really good at picking the best pictures. I guess the AI has been trained into what are nice, happy family pictures and things like that. So that's the device from Apple. But
2: how big is
4: another
2: it? How big is it?
4: Oh, well, the screen is 7 inches diagonally. I haven't worked that out in furlongs. So it's a sort of a lumpy device, but it sits nicely on the desk. It's got a USB-C power socket. There's also a wall-mounted version where you can, you know, actually glue it onto the wall or stick it onto the wall, but you have to buy an extra mount. But I think probably most people would just get the tabletop one.
2: And it's Wi-Fi connected.
4: Yes, that's right. Yeah, it's Wi-Fi connected.
2: So you can use it anywhere in the house.
4: Yep, that's right. Well, and it's also actually, we'll come to this later, it's got Thread built into it as well. So that's another protocol that can be better than Wi-Fi in some circumstances. As well as that, that's the device from Apple. But what's interesting is they've come up with a thing called the Apple Home Collection, and they've partnered with some third parties, including LG and for environmental control, Schneider, who makes lots of HVAC sort of equipment. So there's a whole range of things coming. They're not in the shops yet. There's lights, there's cameras for both indoor and outdoor. There's some locks. I hesitate to put a computer-controlled lock on my front door, but I guess they have a backup way of getting in. Doorbells, there's temperature sensors and thermostats. So we're going to see sort of a range of these devices coming from Apple.
2: What do you use, Peter? I mean, you've got the latest gadgets. Do you use a key to get in the front door?
4: Yes, I do. I do. But I do have video doorbells, and they're really handy. You can be out, someone pushes the doorbell, it makes a noise on your phone, and you can then see who it is. And if it's a delivery or something, you can say, "Hi there, look, just leave it by the door, that's perfectly fine." So it saves you, you know, having to go to the post office or something later on, which is a really great feature. But yeah, I mean, I'm an early adopter, as you might guess, and so we've been through quite a lot of different brands and different technologies, and as you said, it's been a bit of a dog's breakfast because they all have their different sort of

0: different standards for communication.
1: Yeah,
0: so,
1: I know.
0: You know, you might have one light from TP-Link and you might have another one from someone else, and you've got to work out which app is used for which one. And the setup has been a nightmare. It's really been a mess over many years.
1: 1-300-800-222 is my number. If you've got tech questions, ask Peter. Peter Marks is a software developer, technology commentator. He joins us every fortnight, as you know, and knows heaps. Gary from Hughesdale. G'day, Gary.
2: Yeah, g'day. I was just wondering, I've got an iPhone 17 with the latest AirPod 3s, and I used to be able to say, hey, Siri, play ABC Listen, and it would always just go bang, straight into ABC Listen, you know, save you getting your phone out of your pocket, it was easy. Doesn't do it anymore. Now it says, now playing ABC Listen, sorry, you'll have to continue in ABC Listen, and it does nothing. It might open something else completely different, and it used to work all the time. I don't know whether it's the latest.
0: Yeah, are you on iOS 27?
2: I'm on the latest, always updated straight, you know.
0: Right, so, yeah, so Siri's changed in iOS 27, and it's sort of heading towards the Siri AI. Now, you've got a recent phone, so you'll have some of the AI features. So they've previously, Siri had fallen way behind the other competitors in terms of how smart it was. It was pretty dumb. But I think what's happened is by adding in AI, it's kind of overthinking things. So it used to be you could just say, hey, I won't say the word. You say, hey, S, turn off the light, and it would just go off. But now it's kind of passing it to this large language model, and I think it's actually got worse at the moment. It's overthinking what you're asking it. And just basic things like setting timers, you know, starting the music, stopping the music, turning lights on and off. Those are things that they used to be pretty simple things, and it would just do them directly. And now, because they're trying to make it smarter, it's kind of exploring more about what you might mean. I think that they're going to continue to work on it. There's a 27.1 and a 27.2 coming probably at the end of this month. So hopefully that Siri will continue to get better.
2: Ah, great. I've also noticed all my automations have disappeared in Google Home. I had automations for turning on different things, fans and...
0: So these were scenes or a collection?
2: They're not there anymore. They just all of a sudden disappeared in the last, might have been the last update, I don't know. But and Google Home, I mean, Google Home, the speaker, you know, that you're...
0: The
2: older one, but it just doesn't do anything properly it used to do anymore.
0: Dear me. Okay, well, that's annoying. I mean, the good news is that Apple and Google have been working together. I mean, they're really highly competitive with each other. But because of this mess with home automation, with all of the different brands and all of the different protocols, they've come together and they've come up with this thing called Matter. So I've been chucking out all of my old light bulbs and switches and things and buying ones that support Matter. So Matter is a common protocol, and it helps. They've standardized it for setting up the devices. There's a little QR code on them, each of them, and you scan it and they seem to set up, because I've had terrible trouble setting things up. If you have a mix of Wi-Fi, 5G and 2.2 gigahertz, you can have problems where the device is only 2 and your phone is on 5 and they don't see each other. Mm-hmm. Anyway, Matter takes care of all of that. And so I think we're at the beginning of a new age, but unfortunately all of the old gear just has to go at this point.
1: See, Gary, that's right, time for
2: you
1: an update.
2: You buy all the latest stuff and it gets worse.
1: Thanks, Cass. There'll be people who agree with you, mate. 1-300-800-222. Peter Marks is with us. We're talking about the latest news in tech and home automation. If you're using it yourself, give us a call. Tell us how it works, or you might have some problems you'd like Peter to solve. 1-300-800-222. This HomeView box, Peter, that it doesn't control everything, though, does it?
0: It can. So
1: you could use it to control lights. You could use it as a front doorbell, for example.
0: Well, you wouldn't use it, but you'd use it to answer the doorbell. Yeah. So one of the examples they show is that it's got widgets which can be for setting scenes. So, for example, in my house we have a scene called Good Night, and we just say, hey, blah, good night, and all the lights go off. Most of the time, not all the time.
1: I don't want you to say anything like that if you're in your house.

0: moment because you might go off air.
1: I know, exactly. Well, certainly the lights will go off if I say it, so I have to be very careful. I hate it when you're listening to a podcast or something and they say, hey, or when say, you know, Alexa, Google or Siri, and then suddenly something, in fact, my phone has just woken up there now too and is trying to answer. So probably 100,000 phones have just woken up. It's a real problem. But look, I mean, I think the standards of matter are now, you know, out there, and that is going to improve things. I feel like we're just at a bit of a transition at the moment, which is hitting people like Gary and others, and things have actually got slightly worse. But the future is where we sort of get more intelligent devices and we can be a bit more broad about what we're asking for. The other part about it is matter will run over your Wi-Fi, but Wi-Fi is not the best thing for connecting to every single device in your home. For one thing, typically homes will have black spots for Wi-Fi, so maybe your doorbell doesn't quite get the network. So there's another related standard called Thread Radio.
0: Mm-hmm.
1: And the way that works is that each device that supports Thread can talk to nearby devices in what's called a mesh. So maybe your front doorbell is out of range of the Wi-Fi, but if it's in range of, say, a smart light that has Thread, it can talk to the light, and the light can then talk back to whatever the Thread hub is. So this new Apple device is a Thread hub. The Apple TV is a Thread hub. Google has got them. All of the manufacturers who are coming on board are going to have Matter and Thread built in the future. So look, if you're shopping for devices now, maybe light bulbs, look for that Matter logo on the box. It looks like three rounded pointed arrows pointing in, uh-huh. and they have the word Matter on them.
0: How is a matter of technicality? How do the lights turn on and off anyway? Because, I mean, at my house, there's a switch on the wall.
1: Well,
0: it can't interact with that.
1: Well, no, there's a couple of ways of doing it. So, firstly, there are light bulbs that have Wi-Fi built right in. You can just go and buy them in hardware stores. They're there. And you set them up, so you basically leave them screwed into the light fitting and turned on all the time, and they will turn themselves off. They're LED lights.
0: Mm-hmm.
1: You get some other benefits in that they can dim and they can do things like change the color temperature. So our lights, for example, come on at sunset, and then throughout the evening they go to a warmer color. They kind of transition to a warmer color and get a bit dimmer as the night goes on, which I think is really nice. A nice idea.
0: Would this solve the annoying, you know, the annoying problem, Peter, when you're sitting here watching a movie, for example, and you've set the lights just so, you know, to have the ambient darkness correct, and someone gets up and goes into the kitchen, for example, to get a drink, and then starts jabbing at all the lights, and you know, half, and suddenly it's all ruined. Would this solve that problem? Would it?
1: Well, you can. You can make a scene up and you can say how you want the lights to be, which ones are on, which ones
0: are
1: off, the brightness.
0: Movie viewing.
1: People often do that. They'll have exactly that. They'll have something for watching, you know, a movie on the TV or whatever it is with certain sorts of lighting. So
0: how many years does this take to set up?
1: well, that's the good news. Devices with Matter and Thread actually set up really easily. You scan, you basically say, I want to add a device. It works with both Google Home and Apple HomeKit, so both of them work the same way, and they're quite reliable to set up. I've had terrible trouble in the past, I think because of the different bands of Wi-Fi, that I find the phones on the wrong one and things like that. But look, if you're going shopping for devices at the moment, be careful. I've been in shops over the last 6 months looking for Matter and Thread devices, and what's happening is I think they're clearing out the old technology at the moment, and so they'll be on special. They'll also be up the front of the cabinet on display, and it's very easy. I've bought the wrong one myself from time to time. So I would ask for it by name. Say, I want Matter, and if possible, I want Thread.
0: Okay. Steve from Frankston asked an interesting question, which I think a lot of people were wondering about after hearing about, you would have heard about the French supermarket refrigerators.
1: Yes.
0: This worries a lot of people, I think, with home automation and indeed anything else that's connected to the internet. But if your home, a whole system is that how hackable all this stuff is? And the answer is probably it's quite hackable, isn't it?
1: Well, and some of the devices, I hate to mention a brand name, but TP-Link has a bit of a bad reputation for being hackable and for leaving ports exposed. It's a Chinese manufacturer.
0: Mm-hmm.
1: I don't know if it's deliberate, but some of their routers have backdoors, and

0: Basically, I think that's what happened with the French supermarkets. There was, I believe the software hadn't been updated. There was a security patch that had not been put in, but basically hackers were able to get into the control systems for the refrigeration units and they put them into defrost mode, which heated some of them up to, was it 40 or 50 degrees centigrade? And some even caught fire. So, yeah, it did huge damage. But yes, a Wi-Fi connected home automation device, I mean, it could just be a light switch or a camera or something, is of course it increases the what they call the surface, the available hackable surface in your home. So there is a risk there. Now I have a lot of confidence that Matter, which has been built by Google and Apple, they have very high standards for security. And so I have a fair degree of confidence that they have done it right and there will be software updates if exploits are found. But yeah, you're absolutely right. It is a real concern.
1: Graham from Coffs Harbour. G'day, Graham.
2: G'day. How's it going?
1: Pretty good, thanks.
2: I've been waiting for decades for a certain piece of technology to come on the market. On a really hot night when we go to bed, we close up all the windows and shut off the bedroom and put the aircon on. And then at about 3 a.m, we feel guilty about what we're doing to the planet. And we check the outside temperature, and if it's come down to about 18 or so and there's a bit of a breeze, we get up and open up the bedroom, open up all the windows and switch off the aircon. And every time we do that, we think, wouldn't it be nice if technology could do that for us?
1: Yeah.
0: Well, Graham, I've got good news.
2: Yeah.
0: some of the devices I mentioned there's a bunch of things that are thermostats, but there's also temperature sensors. In fact, some devices like HomePods actually have temperature sensors and humidity sensors built right into them already. Yeah. So it is possible to set up automation scripts that do things like that. Now, I don't know what you're going to do about opening the windows.
2: Well, that'd be the hard bit, wouldn't it? You'd need special hardware to do that, I guess.
0: Yes, I don't know a way to do that. I know that there's things that can open and close blinds that you can actually bolt onto existing blinds, or there's new ones that do it too. Actually, IKEA is coming out with all sorts of devices like that, and IKEA have now transitioned over to Matter as well. So that's good news, and they're quite reasonably priced devices they've got there. But it's early days. I believe there's some bugs in the early versions, so maybe you might want to... I mean, I presume they're going to update them. Yeah. But, you could certainly have an outdoor temperature sensor and you could trigger an automation that says, look, if the temperature outside is perhaps the same as it is inside, then turn off the air conditioner and maybe turn on a fan.
2: Yeah. So IKEA might be working on it, do you think?
0: I don't know of anything that opens windows.
1: But particularly sash windows that get a bit jammed from time to time.
0: Yeah,
1: right?
0: Yeah.
2: Well, actually, these are just sliding aluminium ones, so that'd be a bit easier.
1: Oh, yeah.
2: You'd still need special hardware for it, I guess.
1: Yeah. Anybody can open the front door bedroom window of mine. The front bedroom window of mine, Graham gets a prize. All right, mate, thank you.
2: Right, thank you.
1: See you, bye-bye.
0: Thanks, Graham.
1: But, I mean, the point being that things are changing and quickly. Jeff from Townsville. G'day, Jeff. Jeff, hi, Jeff.
3: Yep, good evening. How are you?
1: Not bad.
0: Good.
1: Peter's here. What do you want to ask?
3: I'm not talking about hardware or software. Well, mainly about software.
1: Mm-hmm.
3: This has been a problem that has plagued me for years and years and years. Every time I want to sign into Microsoft or Google, I have to have a new password every single time. It has never happened once that I have been able to log in straight into it using the password they have accepted. Now, I have been on the phone to Microsoft for hours and hours, and we have sorted the matter out.
1: Right.
3: And then next time I try to sign in, it won't accept the password.
1: Well, it wants a new password every time.
0: So what browser are you using?
3: Edge. I also use Google, and I also use Mozilla. It happens on every single one of them. And I'm not the only one. In the area that I live, we are all having the same problem.
1: Oh. Now,
3: one of the things we do note is that out the area, just outside the gate of the area where we live, Telstra is constantly working on the communications box out there, and this.

0: This happening 4 or 5 times a week.
1: I can't imagine how that could affect it, but each of the browsers has a password manager in it, and it sounds to me like what could be happening is, well, A, you're using 3 different browsers. Edge and Chrome are basically the same software underneath, but I would think that the Microsoft Edge would have their own password manager. I would maybe stick with one of them. But maybe you've got an old password stored in the password manager that's being brought back automatically. It's not saving the one that you're new one you're using.
2: Hmm. Yeah, that could be.
0: I'm not using a password manager. Okay. I have never got that far. With the assistance of Microsoft, I have managed to fight my way back into it, change everything.
1: Mm-hmm.
0: It's been accepted, and they have said, yes, right, that is correct. You will not have any more problems. And then next time. And one of the things I do is I don't commit it to memory. I have books. I've got about 5 books now that I have pages under M with passwords.
1: Yeah.
2: I know.
0: I'm not kidding. I'm not exaggerating. This is a fact, and it is the same. Yep. It's also the same with Gmail. I have enormous troubles with Gmail. Must have a new password every time I want to sign up to Gmail.
1: That's very frustrating. That's very odd, Jeff. I mean, I know a lot of people have trouble with this. A lot of people have trouble. I mean, one of the ironies of over the years we've had stricter requirements on passwords. You know, they have to have upper and lower case, they have to have digits, they have to have symbols, they have to be quite long. And of course, it used to be that people remembered their passwords. Now they're so complex that you can't remember them, so you've got to write them down or store them. I personally always use a password manager to generate passwords and to store them, but I do find that sometimes I get 2 passwords stored for the same site and it will bring back the wrong one. But the other thing I would look for is sometimes they'll offer to make a pass key. Have you ever seen that? It says, do you want to create a pass key for this website?
2: Oh, yeah, that's right. What's that? If possible, it's
1: linked to a biometric marker of you. So something like if your, say, your phone has a face identification or a fingerprint. Basically, it encrypts, it's a kind of a cryptographic password that is stored encrypted with your identity, your biometric identity, or it can just be tied to the login. So you have a single login. And this would be a good thing to do? And yes, I would recommend that if any site says, and often you'll do it when they log in, they'll say, do you want to create a passkey? I always say yes. I think passkeys are more secure than passwords, and you don't need to type in a password. It's stored on your computer, and they'll be synced from computer to computer. So
2: why doesn't every site do that? Because I've discussed this on here a lot, and I don't want to get the rest of the program on it, but no one seems to have solved the password issue satisfactorily.
1: Well, maybe passkeys is the way forward, where particularly now that a lot of computers have a fingerprint reader. I think that being able to use the fingerprint for things like purchases, passwords, identifying when you want to, buy something, logging in, that's a really good way because you don't have to remember anything. You just have to pull out your finger. Now, I do know that fingerprint identification fails as we age. People who are older, unfortunately, have increasing trouble with fingerprints not being recognised. Also, people who do building work or a lot of gardening, their fingerprint will change and they may have trouble. So you need to do several fingers. So maybe there's a problem there. But in general, if you can make a passkey and if you have biometric on, all modern laptops and things now have a fingerprint reader on them, and that's a great way to go. I'd love to see the end of all passwords as soon as possible.
2: Hmm. Dave from St Kilda says on the password issue, maybe his Windows profile is corrupt.
1: Yeah, I don't know. It's a funny one. I do know of people who've had that problem.
2: A few people are texting in saying they've got the same problem.
1: Yeah, yeah. Okay. Well, I wish I had an answer for you. But
2: Look, back on this new automation at home, one of the features that Apple is touting, we were talking about this, this new product called Home View, which is a little screen sitting on a speaker, which is attempting to push home automation further than it currently is. They're using AI

0: How might this be incorporated?
1: Well, I mean, as was it Gary said, he was pretty happy with just being able to do simple things. And so the kind of feature they're talking about and what they're showing is people saying things like, more general questions like, what time do I need to leave to get to my doctor's appointment? So the implication of that is it knows who you are. It also is able to look at your calendar and see what time your doctor's appointment is. It's also able to get directions from wherever you are to the location, so it can calculate what time you need to leave. So this is quite a multi-step intelligent kind of thing. And it has to be able to figure out all of those things. So what Apple's touting is their privacy in that you it has access only to your stuff. It knows who you are, and that allows it to do higher level things. A few years ago, I mean, you might remember that Apple actually promised this several years ago and failed to deliver it. And the example they used then was someone saying, what time do I need to leave to pick up mom from the airport? Right. So it would have looked also at their flight tracking to see what flight they're on and what, you know, what the schedule was. And then it said, oh, and book us a restaurant on the way home. So the HomeView device can support multiple people. I think it's up to 8 different individuals. And basically what it does, it recognizes who's in front of it by a couple of mechanisms. It has a camera, so it can do face identification. It also apparently can detect your phone is nearby. So if you're carrying your phone and you walk up to the home view, it says, oh, that's Phil. And then when you ask it a question, it will be able to access your data, your contacts, your calendar. So they claim that it won't be able to snitch on people. They actually have a video. There's a promo video with there's a house full of surly teenagers, and they're all ribbing each other about going on secret dates and things like it. Kind of drives home the point of how important privacy is in the home setting. But yeah, look, the drawback of all these extra smarts is that just some of the basic requests, like turning a light on and off or setting a timer, at the moment, I think those things have got worse. They're really overthinking some of this AI.
0: Mm. Yeah. Quite a few people texting and saying, just remind me again how to use a pass key. Well, it's a prompt, isn't it?
1: Yeah. So when you log in, the site will typically pop up saying, do you want to create a pass key?
0: Yeah.
1: And it will then just make it, and it gets stored on your computer, and it can be synced across to your other computers. And then the next time you log in, instead of asking for a password, it will say, use your passkey, and it will generally then say, put your finger on the fingerprint reader, and it will read it, and then it will log you straight in, so you don't need the password anymore. Yeah. So just look out for it. A lot of people see it and don't recognize what it is. I think they're a really good thing, and I really think the sooner we get rid of passwords altogether, the better the world will be.
0: 100%, yes, exactly. Exactly. And there has been no, despite all the whiz-bangery of technology, there's been no real... there's been no real solution to it, to the password. I mean, I've got a big notebook at home full of passwords, but I mean, everybody has.
1: Don't they write it on a post-it note and stick it on the side of the screen? Or it's under the mouse mat.
0: Dear.
1: So, yeah, I really feel like all that making passwords harder to remember or impossible to remember has actually made things less secure because people write them down.
0: 1-300-800-222 is the number if you would like to call. I want to talk about AI as well and how you might use it as well. Robert from Perth. G'day, Robert.
2: Hello.
0: Hello, Peter.
2: Peter, sorry, Peter, I don't normally ring this.
0: That's all right.
2: To you, but no, it's just that finger thing. I've experienced that. I've got older, and I've done a fair bit of manual labour, but I use my the third finger. Unless you're a yakuza, and you've had to chop your pinky off, use your pinky because your pinky's less used.
1: Yeah, no, that's a good idea. I think, and you can generally enroll multiple fingers. So, yes, I've done that too. I've cut my finger sometimes and then found that my index finger won't work anymore. But I do know that older people... No, I'm not. I'm aware that older people have real trouble with that, and people who do heavy gardening or shovel work and things like that, yeah. But look, I don't know.
2: It's become an issue. It's like a 50-50 thing, so I just go, oh, it's a bit annoying, so I have to put the number in. So I've changed it to my pinky.
0: Mm.
1: I've heard people saying they were able to use their nose, and there are rumours of even other body parts might work, but I couldn't confirm that.
0: Thank you. Thanks, Robert. 1-300-800-222. Peter Marks is here. Give him a call. He can answer tech questions. John says, what devices does this Apple thing, HomeView, connect to? Do they have to be other Apple devices?
1: Yeah, look, I think if you're using Matter devices, so they will work with both Apple and Google. So if you've got Google Home or Apple HomeKit, or those devices can be enrolled in both of the controls, so you can have both things. And so basically that's one of the good reasons why Matter is such a great idea, because it works across platform. I do think that all of this stuff is designed, I mean, they're trying to make things as convenient as possible by having a walled garden, a whole environment, which is, say, you know, you're all Apple, you're all Google, you're all Microsoft, then the world is fantastic. But the real world is not like that. And particularly things like light bulb, you don't want to have a light bulb that only works with one software stack. So I think that's really the good thing about Matter, is it is cross-platform and it can work with either. So yeah, if you have Matter devices, then they will work with it.
0: If you're driving home, are you now able to use this thing to turn the lights on and the heater on at home, or the air conditioner?
1: Yes, you can. In fact, you can have multiple houses. You can have,
0: We don't have multiple houses.
1: No, we don't. I know we don't, but you can. Or you could might have the office and the home and things like that. So you can look and see the status of the lights in the other place. As I said, I've got a bunch of automation that is based on it's not just time of day. I mean, some things happen on time of day, but I've got, you can say, I want to do it relative to sunset or relative to sunrise. And you can also do things like look at, you know, sensors such as temperature or motion, the sensors that will tell if there's a person there. They also know if you've arrived home by your phone. If you and your phone comes home, they know you're there. So you can have things like lights that automatically come on when you arrive home. All sorts of interesting things.
0: Okay, 1-300-800-222. AI. Now, look, I had a long discussion with a writer the other day who was very down on the whole thing. He said, you know, it's no good for research. And, you know, I asked for, you know, did a certain book mention a certain matter, and it said it did, and it even gave me a quote. And I went to check the book, and it wasn't there at all. And this is true. It does. It's very eager to please, AI, isn't it? And it does it does make things up. But that is not to say that it hasn't been transformative for a whole lot of tasks at home. I mean, for just my own instance, for example, I was designing some kitchen seating for my daughter, and I used AI to design and specify it. It was, you know, needed a lot of tweaking, but gee, it got the job done a whole lot faster than I could have done it.
1: Well, as you say, it's not good at everything yet.
0: No.
1: But there are some things where it is absolutely fantastic. Now, I'm a software developer, and it has truly transformed the way I work. I would find it very hard to go back to the old ways of manually coding. Yeah. It's so good. Now, part of that is because software development is something that it can be trained on really well. There's lots of open source software. The large language models have been trained on it all. So when I say I want to sort an array, it knows how to do it straight off. Now, I probably have figured that out, but it's so good at software. Now, you know, software development is hard. It's complex. And the key skill always through my career in software development is you have a complicated piece of software that has to understand the real world. And the key skill was trying to break the task down to small enough pieces that you could keep it in your head. We all struggle with that complexity, but large language models can basically read thousands of lines of code in seconds, and they can see how it all fits together. They can find bugs. They can fix bugs. Of course, this can be used for evil. They can find vulnerabilities as well, and they can write code to your specifications. So that is one area where I think we're starting to see that if you're a software developer, going back.
0: This has changed the world. Yeah.
1: It's changed the world for us. Now, there are other areas where it's going to be good. I think that it's really good at things like proofreading text, summarizing, doing language translation, writing meeting minutes, if you've ever used Zoom or Teams and you get it to take minutes. Absolutely sensational, yeah. Unfortunately, secretaries or people who used to do that manually, that job has gone already. And I've used it. I attend talks by technical talks, and I used to take notes manually and then write it up. Now I just run a little voice recorder, record.

0: the whole thing. I use AI to transcribe what I've recorded, which works incredibly well now. And then I get it to summarize it and turn it into, I say, I want a 1,000 word blog post that is what was said in this talk. And it does it. It's just incredibly good. So answering general knowledge questions, the sort of thing you're saying it gets wrong, it does make mistakes. There is hallucination.
1: It makes things up. It definitely makes things up. I've had experience of this myself. I mean, if you say, you know, did Peter Marx in his third book on technology, did he ever mention the mobile phone? And if it senses that you want him to say yes, I find it does. It'll make something up. And you go and check and actually, you know, there's no mention of it. It does make things up.
0: And people are shocked when they say something which is not correct. But remember what we're comparing against. We're comparing against searching the web, and you find all sorts of nonsense on the web, all sorts of websites full of garbage. So we were the ones who had to look at the pages and make a judgment about which one was true and which one was false. And AI is suffering a bit, I think, from that, you know, being trained on incorrect material as well. But there's a lot of work being going on to validate things. I'm finding when I get it to proofread, I use Anthropic Claude myself for this, it'll go away and check the spelling of people's names, and it often finds that we've spelled it incorrectly. So it's correcting, you know, really cleverly.
1: Hmm.
0: I can see, so as I said, so good at software development that it's revolutionized this craft of software development. I can see a number of areas where it soon will be the same. It'll be the way to work. Things like paralegal work, things like conveyancing, which is pretty mechanical anyway and was done by junior lawyers.
1: I've spoken to some lawyers about this and they agree with you. They say the problem is it's going to eliminate all the junior lawyer jobs. But the trouble is it does get things wrong. And, you know, you need someone with experience to sit on top of it. To pick out the problems. And their comment was, well, if there are no junior lawyers being trained, where are all the senior lawyers going to come from? Who'll be able to recognise where AI's got it wrong.
0: And this problem of entry-level jobs disappearing is a real problem. It's the same in the software business. It used to get that you would get an entry-level programmer in to, say, upgrade from, you know, C++ 97 to C++ 2001 or something. Boring job that would be mundane. But what it gave them an overview of the source code. It gave them an idea of, you know, they learned how it all worked. But now AI can just do that, so you don't need that anymore. So
1: no,
0: you're absolutely right.
1: No one's going to learn
0: entry-level jobs.
1: If
0: the entry-level jobs disappear, how do people come into the profession? There's other things too. Medical diagnosis, it's already very good at looking at scans, which are quite subtle. And I've spoken to ophthalmologists in the past. I've mentioned this on the program in the past, where a model has been trained to find a diabetic retinopathy. So it's finding damage due to diabetes in the retina, something very subtle. I couldn't see it. And I spoke to an ophthalmologist and I said, are you worried you're going to be done out of work? And he said, no, this is the most boring part of my job, staring at these scans 4 hours a day. I'd much rather be spending it with clients. Mm. So I think some of these jobs, it's good
1: patience,
0: to go.
1: Patients, Peter, not clients. You have clients. Ophthalmologists have patients.
0: Aren't they all customers?
1: No, stop it. Anne makes a good point. She says, removing the admin staff, not validating meeting minutes and the like, does have serious potential legal implications, given its records cannot be guaranteed, which is another way of saying what we're saying. Yeah, exactly.
0: When you get a 60-page document to review, I mean, it's very difficult for a human to actually do that. And I've seen examples of documents that have been reviewed by five or six really good writers who have all checked it and said, yep, everything's good. I give it to an LLM and say, can you check this? And it finds, you know, repeated words or nonsense punctuation. It picks up things that the human brain kind of doesn't see anymore. You know, we tend to skim over things, and there's lots of examples of just the way the mind works is we tend to imagine what's there rather than reading it. But a computer never gets tired. It can work all night. It can read thousands of pages really quickly. So I think we're fooling ourselves if we actually think we're good at this sort of stuff.
1: Yeah. I mean, I suppose I wanted to make a general comment saying AI probably is overrated in some ways. It can't do everything. It does make things up. It does make mistakes. But for a lot of things, it's unbelievably good. It's unbelievable. And we are in the business of working this out. Is that a fair comment?
0: I mean, it's early days. What are we, 4 years, 5 years in since ChatGPT?
1: Yeah.
0: And the reason, you know, the ChatGPT interface, the text interface where you ask it, you have a conversation, you ask it a question and it gives you an answer or spits back some sort of answer based on training. That was so easy to use. That's why it took off. That was the fastest growing application in the history of software. It had 1 billion people using it really quickly because it was so easy to use. Now, this shock that people had when it got something wrong, I think people should be thinking about, well, compared to what? Because people make mistakes. I think probably the best example at the moment is self-driving autonomous vehicles, which are now rolling out around the world. The data is quite clear. They are safer than human drivers. If you catch a Waymo in San Francisco, a very difficult place to drive a car, it's a chaotic landscape. They have fewer crashes and fewer ambulances are being called. People delude themselves that they're good at driving. We are not good at driving.
1: Yeah, I don't know. I'm cautious about this because it might work well in some limited places in America, more widely in places like Australia. I'm not so sure. Volvo came out to Australia trying to test it out on avoiding kangaroos and went home with their tail between their legs. Elizabeth from Wollongong. Hello, Elizabeth.
2: Hi there. My question to you is regarding the home automation piece. And if there's a hierarchy of when you set up a home automation, if you change that, does that mean everything else underneath it changes? So, for example, if you have the Apple HomePod connected to the air conditioner, you set up the scene, does that automatically change everything else, I guess?
0: So you've got a hierarchy. You've got a home, then you've got rooms, and then you can have scenes. Now, scenes are things like good night or watching TV or whatever it is, and you can group things under those things so that when you say, you know, hey, S, whatever, good night, it knows what should be on, what should be off, what should be bright, what should be dim, what should happen to the air conditioner. So I guess you're talking, Elizabeth, about transitioning from one platform to another. Is that what you're doing? Yes,
2: whether or not if something like the Apple HomePod is smart enough to realise if someone's fiddled with the actual room sensors, say for an air conditioner or a heater or something like that.
0: Oh, I see what you mean. Look, all of them have a two-way communication, so they can read back what the setting is. Now, you can also get switches. So generally a light bulb, say, or a main switch is basically that the main switches will have a button on them and you can manually flip the state. Lights can also you can have just push buttons that replace light switches that actually hook into the home automation. But things like a light bulb, if you turn the power off, it's gone from the home automation. It can't see it anymore. So you need to leave it actually on. But, they can read back what the state is. I'm not sure. Some devices have their own switch and that can be reflected back. So they're not being powered off. They're just being told to change state. So, you can say look at the Home app or Google Home app and see which lights are on, which lights are off. So you'd have to turn it on or off outside of that. Mm. And, there are smart switches which can do it, and they should be able to do it. But as I said, if you had a hard switch and turned the power off, then that device would be gone from Wi-Fi.
2: Great. Thank you.
1: Thanks, Elizabeth. Bye-bye. Malcolm with a question about Claude. Mm. This is Anthropic's AI robot. Hi, Malcolm.
3: Hi, Philip. Hi, Peter.
0: Hi, Malcolm.
3: Claude does something that Grok, ChatGPT, and Gemini do not. It sometimes, I ask it a question, and it says to me, I'm giving you this from memory, and the other LLMs don't do that. Have you encountered that, and what does it mean?
0: So they all have, it's called context, So basically, if you're in a thread, you're talking to it, it starts to build up context, which is it remembers what you've previously discussed. It might remember the summary of documents that it's read. And there is a hidden, if you've If you've given it, say, a directory on your computer and you said, look in this folder, it will

0: will create an invisible folder in there, .claude in the case of Claude, and it will put notes in there. So basically when you start it up again, it doesn't have to go back and reprocess, which burns tokens. Are you paying, Malcolm, for Claude?
1: No, this is on Sonnet free.
0: Okay, right, yeah. I have moved on. I'm using it so much that I was running out of my quota. So I'm now paying $30 a month, and for me, absolutely worth it. It saves me so much time. So I have multiple projects running, and I do keep that context in each of the projects just to make it more efficient. There's also a thing called compacting, where you can tell it to compact the history because it will basically run out of memory after a while. So I think they all do it, though, to some extent. Maybe they just don't talk about it in the same way. They're all quite similar. And, of course, all of them are cranking the screws wanting to get you to pay, which, given that the amount of investment that's being put into the data centers and the chips and everything to run this stuff, I think it's inevitable that they're going to be turning that screw and giving you less and less over time and basically tempting you to start paying for them. Yeah. But I'm pretty sure, Malcolm, that they all do have a memory. Maybe Claude's just telling you about it.
1: Mm. Very good.
2: Okay.
1: Thank you.
2: Thanks, Malcolm. Well, that's the thing, isn't it? I mean, it's, what is it, $20-odd a month now? What's it going to be in the future when you're really hooked on it? Mark says, I drive city to Canberra back each week on my Tesla FSD supervised because it's illegal to drive a full automated car in Australia. But I do it every week with nearly no interventions and 99% of the driving is autonomous. So
0: Yep. Look, I think you mentioned kangaroos. That's one particularly Australian thing. We have a lot of where I live, a lot of dirt roads. They're probably less able to be automatically driven on compared to freeways. But look, I can see it won't be long before we have trucks that doing, you know, Sydney, Melbourne, whatever the major capitals on a freeway. There's no reason why a sleepy driver shouldn't be doing that. It's just going to be safer to have them self-drive.
2: Mm.
0: We will look back on humans driving these vehicles with horror in the future, I'm sure.
2: I don't know about that. As someone says, yeah, it's all right. Well, what happens when the internet goes down? Well, exactly. Internet goes down and so does everything else.
0: Well, you can actually run AI locally. If you've got enough memory and enough storage, it is possible. I've mucked around with the Qwen model running on my home computer, and it's not as good as the cloud-based ones, but it's not bad. And over time, these things are getting better. So I think, you know, we're starting to have models built into phones, even things like voice transcription is being done locally. So, you know, we're early days, but unfortunately, memory and disk has got very expensive because it's all being used by the data centers for AI in the cloud.
2: In the meantime, Peter, advise the kids if they're leaving school, get into building, carpentry, plumbing, electrical wiring, because none of these things are susceptible to the robots.
0: That's right. We're seeing a lot of robots running and jumping in China, but that is a long way away from doing electrical wiring or plumbing. I think you're pretty safe if you went into the trades. And I think that the other thing, it's like when the skill today, we talked about this last week, what skill should you have today in the office? And the skill is how to use AI effectively and check its work.
2: We better run. All right, Peter, terrific to have you as always. Thank you.
0: Thanks, Philip.
2: Peter Marks has been our guest. All right, we've got news and then the news breakdown coming up straight after that.
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5: This is ABC News with David Rollins. Residents of the Ukrainian capital Kyiv are beginning to inspect the damage caused by Russia's latest barrage of missile attacks, which killed at least three people living in separate residential buildings. President Volodymyr Zelensky says that critical energy infrastructure in Kyiv and Kharkiv were also hit, despite claims from US President Donald Trump that an energy ceasefire is in place between Russia and Ukraine. Kyiv resident Alexander Starikov, a 61-year-old university professor, says the situation is infuriating, but he believes that Ukrainians are resilient people.

0: decade highs, adding to the debt burdens of the world's poorest nations. IMF Managing Director Kristalina Georgieva says wealthy nations must step up during this time of uncertainty and hardship.
1: Now is the time to enhance revenues, to rationalize spending and improve public financial management. As energy and food prices rise, protect people, not prices.
0: A Wiradjuri group that supported an Aboriginal protection order which halted a billion-dollar gold mine says it will consider its options after the declaration was ruled invalid. Santhi Gregory has more on this story.
2: The federal court today declared the former Environment Minister Tanya Plibersek made the declaration over part of the McPhillamys Gold Project in central west New South Wales without authority. The Wiradjuri Traditional Owners Central West Aboriginal Corporation backed the application, requesting an area of cultural significance at the headwaters of the Bulubula River be protected. In response to today's ruling overturning the order, the group said that it's disappointed in the outcome and the decision does not diminish the cultural significance of the places. The proponent, Regis Resources, said the judgment supports its long-held position the declaration was legally invalid. The Commonwealth will consider the judgment.
0: A 31-year-old man has appeared briefly in court charged with murder after a woman was found dead in a Melbourne apartment complex on Saturday. Sasha Payne reports.
3: 21-year-old Jada Allen Bonner was found dead in a building on Cardigan Street in Carlton just before 2 a.m. on Saturday. 31-year-old Liban Ali was arrested yesterday morning and appeared briefly in the Melbourne Magistrates Court this evening. Police say he was known to Ms. Bonner and have asked for 16 weeks to prepare their brief, saying there is a large volume of material to examine, including extensive CCTV and highly complex autopsy examinations, which are ongoing. The accused was not required to say anything today and will next appear in January.
0: An 18-year-old man has been granted home detention bail just over a week after he's alleged to have abducted a child in Adelaide's northern suburbs. Brianna Fiore has more on this story.
4: Barry Peter Smith is alleged to have picked the child up while she was walking along Niven Drive, Paralowie, with a couple, carrying her a short distance, then putting her down. He was arrested the next day on October the 6th. In the Elizabeth Magistrates Court today, he was given bail on strict conditions and his parents were listed as guarantors. He can't work with children, can't be within 100 metres of kindergartens or playgrounds and can't contact the victim or their grandparents. The prosecution didn't oppose bail and he'll reappear in court in January.
0: Administrators say a failed Queensland caravan maker may have been trading while insolvent for 3 years before folding with debts of $14 million. Josh Dyer has the details.
5: Australian Off-Road collapsed last month after 26 years operating on the Sunshine Coast. Nearly 50 customers face losing more than $2 million after making progress payments for caravans that weren't built. In a new report to creditors, administrators detail fresh allegations against AOR's directors and say the company may have been trading insolvent since 2023. They've identified potential offences including reckless or intentional dishonesty. Director Russell Evans is now seeking to purchase the assets to start a new caravan business, which could leave some creditors empty-handed.
0: That's a taste of the latest ABC News. We'll have more in 1 hour's time.
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2: Yes, well, hello, and how are you? Philip Clark with you on ABC Radio. Thank you for the texts and calls. We'll get to some of those in a second. 6 past 11, that's Eastern Time, 6 past 10 in Queensland, Western Australia 6 past 8, South Australia 24 to 11, 24 to 10 in the Territory.

0: And hi to everyone around the country. Nightlife on ABC Radio on the local radio network. You should be getting us loud and clear wherever you are. I'll put that discussion with Peter Marks about home automation and tech and AI up on our ABC Listen app as a podcast. 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Put the heart icon, press the heart icon too, by the way, which will make it much easier to find Nightlife in the future. 1-300-800-222, news from overseas, dreadful attacks, missile attacks on Kyiv, by the way. This is despite the fact that there's supposed to be some sort of national energy ceasefire, isn't there? Anyway, that's news being covered extensively in by foreign news sources tonight as Ukraine struggles with how to intercept this barrage of Russian missiles that are coming. Thank you to Di and Joe from Canterbury and Melbourne. I mentioned at the beginning of the program that Emily, the Duchess of Dubbo, much beloved here on the Mighty Challenge on the Nightlife program, of course, has died. She was 103. I have more to say at the beginning of the Mighty Challenge about this, but thank you, Di and Joe, for doing what you are doing. They'll be in touch about organisations and so on. Calling up the Mighty Challenge and having a chat was one of the biggest joys of her life over many years, especially ending with her signature big hooroo. Yeah, indeed. She was a free spirit. You're right, Diane Joe. So more on that a bit later on, just before we begin the Mighty Challenge for tonight. All right, coming up in this hour, we've got the Nightlife News Breakdown with Amy Remekas, Ian Verinder on the Firmus collapse. What on earth was going on there? And Connor Curran, who, despite his name, is very keen on Greek cooking, and he will explain why. Let's kick things off with the Nightlife News Breakdown.
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0: The Albanese government's contentious changes to discretionary trusts were introduced to Parliament by Federal Treasurer Jim Chalmers today. Now, these proposed new laws would see a 30% minimum tax on discretionary trusts, with the proposed tax not due to begin until the 1st of July 2028. But it does face a battle in the Senate. Government doesn't have a majority there, as we know, over the potential cost to businesses and property investors, say critics. Now, the government expects the reform to raise $4.5 billion over 5 years, arguing discretionary trusts just allow some high-income families to reduce their tax through income splitting. The main objections to the bill are based around the scope of exemptions, the cost of compliance, and the potential impact on privately owned businesses. Labor frontbencher Claire O'Neill says roughly 200,000 small businesses will be impacted, but more than 90% of small businesses will not be impacted or have any effect at all.
2: The vast majority of businesses will have no effect from this because they don't structure their arrangements in this way. Our government is providing a lot of rollover relief to businesses to help them manage this through, but this is a really important change for the country.
0: Now, Shadow Treasurer Tim Wilson says the legislation will definitely be referred to a Senate inquiry for further investigation. He thinks the ALP just doesn't get it when it comes to the bill's impact.
3: To be blunt, I don't think the government understands just how much of a train wreck its new attack on small business is going to be through its trust legislation. And frankly, it's going to explode on them.
0: And the newly fired up Greens leader, David Shoebridge, too, says he's got concerns, but over the potential for loopholes. He says it could benefit Australia's wealthiest, including giving trust holders tax breaks to send their kids to a private school. Did you know about that one?
4: We want to see this legislation on trusts coming from Labor. Deeply concerned that there's some new carve-out for the wealthiest to get some tax lurk when they're paying their private school fees. We want to make sure that this is closing these loopholes and not opening them.
0: Well, take you through the day's politics, including whether or not there might be a Prime Minister versus Treasurer set of tensions brewing. Joining us again to lead Nightlife News Breakdown is Amy Remekas, Chief Political Analyst with the Australia Institute. Amy, good evening to you. Welcome

0: back to Nightlife.
1: Thank you for having me.
0: Now, we'll get to the talk of Albanese versus Chalmers in a moment. But first, this piece of legislation the government is looking to push through. Now, it expects to raise $4.5 billion from this tax in its first year, which is not small beer. What's going to change here? What's the issue? What are they proposing to do?
1: So basically, the government is saying that there have been about 50 years of reports on discrepancies in the trust system and that they're going to be the first government to do it. So the 30% minimum tax, it applies to what we call discretionary trust, which is basically a very fancy tax office term that identifies particular trust structures that give owners of the trust the ability to be a bit flexible to shift their money around, who's a beneficiary, that sort of stuff. And so what they're going to do is they're going to start cracking down on how easy it is to shift money around beneficiaries, but they're doing it with a pretty big lead time. So most businesses or, you know, small businesses that use this particular structure for whatever reason, because there were multiple owners or it just made sense in a particular family, there will be ways that they can restructure their affairs before this comes into being. This particular change is essentially to capture the wealthiest who are using these particular tax structures to avoid paying tax where they can, which the government hopes to make some revenue from.
0: I mean, in essence, that's right, a discretionary trust allows you to make distributions from the trust, and you can make it to family members who have a low tax rate, for example, as a way of preserving yourself from being taxed at a higher rate. Now, the coalition says, discretionary trusts are used for a range of legitimate purposes, including by small business owners. And the government, as you say, has outlined several exemptions. But is Tim Wilson right? Is there a misunderstanding or lack of understanding about how some businesses do legitimately use these exemptions, family farms and so on?
1: Yeah, look, I mean, I think there's always going to be that criticism, but at the end of the day, most people who have put a business or a property or, you know, something like a farm into one of these tax structures are doing it so they can minimize their tax rather than it is absolutely necessary to the operation of their business. Mm. So there are going to be ways to move it around, but like one of the reasons that the superannuation changes came under fire was for the same reason. What about people who have put their farm into their self-managed superannuation fund? Again, it's to minimize the tax that they're paying, which sure, that's available to them. It's open, you know, like nobody's blaming you for taking advantage of the system. But if the system changes because it needs to be made fairer or it's just unfair that people are able to access these sort of structures, then you kind of, I think, have to take your lumps on it. If it's only to minimize tax, you're not losing your business, you're just losing some of the tax breaks that you've been able to access for the last few years.
0: I think that's a fair comment. I mean, in essence, it is a form of reducing tax. Now, you know, there's nothing wrong with reducing your tax. You're a fool if you don't. But
1: that's why accountants make so much money and rule this country.
0: Correct. Are the Greens onto something with this private school fee loophole? This is not something I've heard of, but go on.
1: Yeah, I mean, it's not something that I'm in a tax bracket to have heard of or know anyone, at least knowingly, who does it. But basically, because the proposal doesn't change the tax treatment of private schools, which it already exists, the Greens are saying, well, you're changing a whole bunch of things, but you're not changing this. So you can effectively, you know, pay out for your kids' schooling or, you know, other little exemptions that already exist. And you're not doing anything to address that change. So if you're going to be changing all of this other stuff, why don't you also change it so it's not as fair when it comes to the, you know, the tax system, as unfair, sorry, when it comes to the tax system for people who can afford to send their kids to private schools.
0: Yeah. All right. Now, do we have a Hawke Keating situation on our hands with Mr. Albanese and Mr. Chalmers? Are there tensions brewing? A second-term Labor government with a third term likely. So some echoes of the Hawke-Keating era. Jim Chalmers has denied being rolled by Anthony Albanese after the Prime Minister personally intervened, well, he says he did, to

0: stop a tax office ban on credit card payments a day before stopgap funding was announced. Now, this was apparently prompted by a direct text approach on Mr Albanese's phone from the chief executive of the Australian Chamber of Commerce and Industry, Andrew McKellar, who contacted Mr Albanese directly to request the government intervene. But Jim Chalmers says, nah, that's not fair. It was already in play. I wasn't rolled.
1: Were you rolled by the PA?
2: No, not at all. Prime Minister and I were in discussions on Wednesday of last week. He had a view, and I agree with it, that we needed to step in to provide this longer transition period to allow the ATO the time. We had the same view.
0: Well, and at least on the surface, as in Parliament today, Mr Albanese was keen to point out that they were both on the same page.
3: Completely agreed by the Treasurer and myself. Completely agreed in a way that was consistent with how we do good government. Good government. Good government. Having a discussion between ministers.
0: Well, as you can imagine, Shadow Treasurer Tim Wilson had things to work with. Is this a storm in a teacup, Amy, or is something brewing here? There's all constant talk. No, well, not constant. There is talk of Andrew Charlton, for example, waiting in the wings. Is any of this real or not?
4: Well, I mean, like, there's always tension between prime ministers and treasurers, right? Like, I'm pretty sure every single Australian government is built on the tension between a prime minister and the treasurer. I mean, it's where we get most of our, like, stories when things aren't looking particularly interesting. We're just like, oh, is there a leadership challenge in the wings? There is no leadership challenge in the wing, and there is no actual, you know, outsized tension regarding this. Jim Chalmers does what treasurers do, which is tend to try to throw out lures to try and, you know, basically get some different ideas out there, push the window. That is part of being the treasurer. And then when things don't play out so well, the prime minister usually yanks them back and just goes, nope, we're not going to do that. I mean, in terms of this particular change, it was already in the works. You can't just basically turn on a dime. And if anyone who goes back looking at some of the language around this, even to the Friday before all of this happened, the government was already going, oh, okay, look, maybe we need to spend a little bit more time here, given the outcry. But whether or not there's existing an ongoing tension, I mean, I think that is kind of part and parcel of both of their jobs. And sure, there's Andrew Charlton, there's Daniel Molino, there's a whole bunch of people. You could say the same of, you know, you've got Mark Butler there, you've got a whole bunch of people who want to be prime minister. I don't think there's a single person in the parliament who does not want to be prime minister. It's kind of why you get into the business in the first place, right?
0: Yes, there's no obvious challenger, really, is there, at all? You wouldn't think. I mean, Mark Butler, people talk about, but that seems a long way away. Anyway.
4: Yeah, and also, like, Jim Chalmers learnt under Wayne Swan and watched what happens when there is, like, you know, these sorts of challenges wedding in the wings. There is no indication of that happening in the Albanese government.
0: All right, some other legislation introduced to Parliament today. This is something we've talked about a lot on the program. This idea for a gas reservation scheme whereby producers of gas in Australia would be forced to set aside up to 20% of their gas for the domestic market. What could be wrong with this? Amy, it's common sense, isn't it?
4: I mean, like, sure. I mean, any scheme that the industry that's going to be impacted is in agreement with is obviously going to completely upturn everything that we know, right? If the gas industry is going, oh, grumble, grumble, but okay, we'll do it after we've made these changes, and the government's like, sure, make these changes. Yeah, definitely end of times happening. So, yes, this is yet another example of the fossil fuel industry leading an Australian government around. It's now up to 20% of gas needs to be put aside for domestic use. There's no real ministerial discretion anymore, where the minister can kind of force somebody to do something that they don't want to do in the gas industry. And all in all, it's just a lovely distraction from any talk of a gas tax, which seems a much simpler implementation and a lot less easier to game, I would say that.
0: Yes, the gas producers probably think they might be getting off lightly here. Look, to another legislative change, the government's hoping might save some money. This is regarding private health insurance changes for over 65s. The proposed bill would have wound back the rebate that older Australians receive on their private health cover. The government says it would free up $3 billion. They say they would spend that elsewhere in the aged care sector. But it hasn't got many friends in the Senate. Today, the bill was basically struck out of the parliamentary agenda after the Greens teamed up with the Coalition and Independent Senator Jackie Lambie. Although the Health Minister, Mark Butler, seems to think it could be resuscitated. He says the government tends to reintroduce the bill tomorrow.
1: It is important that the Parliament have a proper debate, that these really important questions for older Australians are not held hostage to political stunts.
0: Shadow Health Minister Anne Rustin, though, feels that she, the Greens and the crossbench were helping out older Australians.
5: The Coalition and my colleagues on the crossbench and the Greens care about older Australians. We care about the fact that they've paid their private health insurance all their lives, and at a time when they're most likely to need it, it's being ripped away from them by this government.
0: Yeah, the Greens don't like it either. Amy, is it punching down on pensioners, essentially?
6: Look, I mean, I think we should just scrap the private health subsidies altogether. I think John Howard basically introduced those because he wanted to undermine the public health system. He was never a fan of Medicare. And we now spend, if you count all of the direct subsidies and indirect costs of private health insurance rebates, we spend about $12 billion a year on that. So maybe we should broaden the conversation to just getting rid of it altogether and spending that $12 billion a year on the public health system, where we wouldn't have to have these conversations about who is subsidising who and everybody, including people in regional areas where private health insurance doesn't do diddly squat because you don't have the specialists or the private health facilities to access, you know, we would have a better system all round. Mm. So this conversation really does kind of get me in my like, because I just think like, why do every single time we go, maybe we need to change something, we have this drawn out fight about how we can't possibly change anything, and then the country never moves forward and we all miss out.
0: Yeah, I'm not saying, Amy, are you that are you suggesting for a second that governments, state and federal governments are not presiding over a fair, equitable and efficient health system where states never try to rip off the Commonwealth and the Commonwealth never tries to cost shift onto the states? You wouldn't be suggesting that, would you?
6: Oh, God, no, not at all. And I wouldn't say that oppositions tend to oppose things just because it suits them in the moment, and that we're never actually able to have proper policy debates in Australia because we have three-year terms where everyone is thinking about the next election and how they're going to win a particular cohort at the next election. The whole thing needs a rethink because we're about to get into a situation in Australia where all of those baby boomers are going to start transitioning into being aged care, needing a lot more health care, and we do not know how we're going to support that. So we actually need to have a proper conversation about these social services in Australia rather than just arguing over these tinkering things because we're too afraid in our political class to address the big issues.
0: Yes, that's right.
6: Just a few thoughts on that one.
0: People could be forgiven for thinking in politics, nothing ever gets done.
6: Yes.
0: All right, we might be, I don't want to develop a thing on this segment for a final funny story with about Queenslanders, but last night we discussed Bob Katter's idea of seceding from the Commonwealth. Well, not seceding, he wants North Queensland to be a separate state.
6: Look, at one point in time,
0: not entirely stupid.
6: Yeah, one point in time, they've wanted to be a separate country and, you know, join WA in succeeding. So you were correct the first time.
0: Yeah, but, well, the, I mean, as I say, it's not an entirely stupid idea if Bob Katter can get it up. Although, tonight the Nationals want an unofficial symbol of Queensland protected from threats without, namely foreign pineapples. And they set up a stall at Parliament House to push the cause. They oppose a proposal to clear pineapples from India and Indonesia for import. This is Michelle Landry, the Nationals' chief whip in the House of Reps, federal member for Capricorn, at a bright and fruit-filled presser at Parliament House this morning on the issue of exploding pineapples.
7: Now, when we see these beautiful tropical fruits, they are, you know, grown mainly in Queensland and they are disease-free. So what they are doing is trying to bring pineapples in exploding pineapples, pineapples that have diseases that will affect our industry here in Australia. Now, why do we want other pineapples from other countries in here? If we bring

0: fruits that have got diseases in them, it will decimate our whole industry.
1: Golly gosh, Amy. Migrants, pineapples, all these things that are coming from overseas. What are we going to do about it?
2: Yeah, I mean, it would be great if the Nationals cared as much about their local agricultural food bowls as they did the mining industry. But moving on from that, I mean, look, this is one of the issues that happens every single time that we open up new import markets. And one of the issues with pineapples, and I can say this as a Queenslander who's covered these sorts of things for many, many years, is that basically the skin means that you can have people, you can have all sorts of bugs and diseases hiding in that bumpy skin. So, I mean, they've got his point, but we've got most of those bugs and diseases here already. So basically, we need to have a look at whether or not we need to import, why we might look at importing. Is it a cost of living thing? Are we going to just start having protected industries? And if so, could the coalition please decide what they want to have as protected industries and what they don't?
1: Very good. All right, Amy, always great to talk.
2: Amy,
1: thank you. Amy Romeikis, Chief Political Analyst with the Australia Institute, has been leading the breakdown tonight.
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1: Yes, Amy Romeikis is fantastic, says Karen from Mullumbimby. Not everyone agrees. Which is the point, I guess. My texter, put your name on your text, by the way, and then we can reply to them. Sebastian, thank you for your, don't be cranky, Sebastian. It is physically impossible for me to reply to and respond to every text. But I get Sebastian's point that he thinks we'd be better off without AI and switch off the lights ourselves. And that may well be true. 1-300-800-222 is the number. Julie says, listening to Amy makes my blood boil. Well, there you are. All right. Coming up, economics of the environment. What is going on with that Firmus float? The float of this AI data centre business, or was it? It's quite a curious affair. So we'll talk about that before we talk to Connor Curran and discuss Greek food. Thank you for all the texts, by the way, about the Duchess. And as I say, we'll have more to say about this during the Mighty Challenge. But news that has reached us that Emily, the Duchess of Dubbo, has died. She was 103. And we tried to ring her for her birthday this, you know, like last month, unfortunately, we're not able to. But that's partly because her phones weren't working. And that's a subject for another discussion too. But anyway, it's very, very sad to hear. And thanks for all your texts too. Some very tender words being spoken, and rightly so. Let's talk economics and this Firmus float that went bust this week.
3: Economics.
1: Joining us, Rook at Business and Finance, is the ABC's Chief Business Correspondent, Ian Verinder. Ian, good evening to you. Welcome back.
5: Evening, Phil. Good to be here.
1: Well, business news dominated over the last week by the collapse of a proposed float of an AI data centre operation, said to be the biggest public float of any company in Australia since Telstra. $44 billion, the company was called Firmus, run in part by Oliver Curtis, a man who served time in jail for insider trading offences. But that's just one of the many strands in a story that's ended in disaster, because the float has collapsed and fingers are being pointed. And yeah, there are so many strands to this story, aren't they? The AI data centre story, the degree of care that's given to people investing in companies that proposing to float and so on. How are you reading it?
5: Look, there's a real desperation out there to transform, or to actually transport, the artificial intelligence technology to the masses. Now, you know, as we were talking earlier, it's a little bit like the railway business in America back in the, you know, whenever it was, a century or so ago. And, you know, you can build the world's best locomotive and the world's best carriages and make them all luxurious and premium end. But if you don't have tracks on the ground, you can't get the trains out there. And the data centers essentially are the tracks, and what, you know, for artificial intelligence. And so there is a desperate move at the moment, you know, because the development of

0: the technology itself has taken off at breakneck speed, and they've neglected to have the actual infrastructure on the ground to get it out there. So everybody is desperate to roll these things out. There's not a lot of firms that can actually do it
1: build sheds full of computer chips.
0: They are sheds and they are computer chips. That's true, but there's a certain level of expertise that's required to be able to do that. And there are firms out there that do it, but to do it at the scale that is now being asked of them, so you've got all of these new companies, you know, forming up and trying to get their technology out there and, you know, put this all around the country. And Firmus was one of them. And look,
1: they know how to do it, or they're just promising?
0: They do, and they've got I think they've got two in Melbourne and one or so in Singapore, and they've got a couple that are trying to get across the line in Tasmania. But as we're seeing, the entire world is jacking up against having these things built in their backyards, and particularly in suburban areas. You know, we've seen it in Sydney, we've seen it in Tasmania, we've seen it everywhere. And, you know, for artificial intelligence to work, you've got to have a lot of these things out there producing a lot of, well, consuming a lot of power and a lot of water and making a lot of noise, because they've all got backup diesel generators on them. And no one's really particularly happy about this in America, in Europe, and here. So that's a bit of a background for it. Firmus itself, it did, I guess, if you want to look at the positives, it was backed by Blackstone, which is one of the world's biggest investors, and also by NVIDIA, you know, the world's biggest company.
1: They had a self-interest because they were selling them the chips.
0: And this is part of the problem of the whole rollout model. NVIDIA is the company that makes the chips. It knows that a lot of these companies don't have the wherewithal to be able to buy the chips and therefore, you know, build the centers on their own. So NVIDIA was an investor. NVIDIA invests in all of these little data center companies to try and sell as many chips as possible. So it is not just an investor in the company rolling out the data centers, it's a supplier as well. And there's this cross-pollination with all of these companies, with Meta, and Meta was a client of Firmus as well. So there's this cross-pollination. All of them are tied up with one another. And that is in itself potentially a problem, because it works fabulously well when everything is in a growth period and everybody's, you know, making more and more money. As soon as one of them runs into trouble and there's a debt problem or some other issue, that problem then gets transferred to every other member of the syndicate. And so even the Reserve Bank is out there saying this is a potential down the track for some kind of contagion to take place if one of these companies actually hits trouble.
1: It's a bubble, in other words.
0: Well, yeah.
1: So Firmus says, okay, we're going to float in Australia. It'll be the biggest float since Telstra. And it has Bank of America and all of these other heavyweights, as you say, Blackstone, on board. I mean, there are five banks, I think, involved in it. But all, you know, all solid names, you'd think. They're all spruiking it's how great it was going to be and how you better get in quick because, you know, the thing will be oversubscribed and so on and so forth. In the week before it gets launched, all of a sudden the offer price gets cut, and then I think cut again. And this is despite people who are on the right end of a fat cigar are saying, you know, you better get in quick here, get your checkbook ready. In the end, they turn on the lights and open the doors. Come in, everyone. No one does.
0: No.
1: So
0: even some of the existing investors. So, look, a lot of it was portrayed as though Australian investors are basically, you know, not very au fait with the the way the technology markets work, and you know, not very sophisticated. You know, we only understand mines, right? Digging holes in the ground, that sort of thing. But and so, if you want to, you know, attract money for technology, this isn't the place to be. And this kind of confirmed that attitude. But there's a couple of things that I think really had most investors, you know, concerned. Number one, it's a company that has really very little history. It hasn't been around for a very long time. It was a Bitcoin miner briefly. So it doesn't have a history. It doesn't earn any money. In fact, it churns through huge amounts of cash at the moment.
1: That's the point. It doesn't actually doesn't earn any money.
0: No, it doesn't make a cent, right? It loses vast amounts of cash, right? So it's burning through a lot of money. The promise was it was going to be making $5 billion a year within the next couple of years.

0: years. You know, that's the blue sky down the track there. In the days leading up to the what's known as the book build, this is when you sell the shares before you float them on the stock exchange. In the days leading up to that, they reversed course. So instead of building, they had a $75 billion partnership with another data center group called CDC to build $75 billion worth of data centers in Australia. Suddenly, that's all off, and we're going to be building them through Southeast Asia. I mean, that rattled investors because it was never really announced as such. It just sort of leaked out a little bit. And then, you know, on top of that, you've got the two guys running it. Now, that we've all heard about Oliver Curtis and his, you know, criminal record and, you know, basically convicted for insider trading back in the early 2000s, finally convicted 10 years later, about a decade ago. But the other issue here is that he and his partner, Tim Rosenfeld, don't have any real experience in technology. They're not, you know, they've been around for a couple of years when it comes to data centers. We're talking about a $44 billion company. That's the value that they wanted to assign to this company. And it's a company that, well, they have no experience running ASX-listed companies. None. Absolutely none. And no real background in either the technology or data centers or anything else associated with it. So it's a pretty extraordinary tale. And it just goes to show that it's not just Australian investors. US hedge funds wouldn't put their cash on the table. And even one of the companies... existing shareholders, one of the founding shareholders, a company called Coatue, which is American, it was expected to stump up $1.5 billion in this float. It put forth $100 million.
1: Small, so I mean, relatively small change.
0: What does that tell you about somebody who's an insider? You know,
1: so they know what's going on.
0: Yeah. So I mean, where it goes from here is anybody's guess, because obviously, Nvidia wants the rollouts to continue.
1: I mean, there are tentacles here. There's a Queensland infrastructure firm run by a former rugby league bloke, Wes Maas, tied up in this as well. Their share price has plummeted.
0: 40% they're down.
1: As a result of this. There's a little company in Queanbeyan, I think outside of Canberra, which makes air conditioning stuff that was going to build the sheds. Heaven knows what's happened to them. Oh, actually, no, I think Firmus bought them. That's right. That's right. So, I mean, it has implications. The companies say, oh, well, no matter. It doesn't matter. You know, like, you don't like us here. We'll go to the US and we'll launch on the NASDAQ. Well, what's the likelihood of any success?
0: Well, what would you think if you were an American investor and you invested on the NASDAQ all the time and you were throwing your money into these companies and you suddenly had a company that couldn't get across the line in Australia? You'd be thinking, oh, okay, so what are we, the cast-offs here, are we on Wall Street? It's also been affected by the SpaceX float, really, because that was the big one, the big initial one. And it was, I guess, for all of these companies, it was a negative for SpaceX to get first across the line, because that was always going to be a performative kind of float rather than one of substance. I mean, you know, SpaceX is a company with Starlink, which is, you know, a reasonable kind of business, but it's also got the old Twitter, you know, the social media thing, and it's got a data center business as well. It's planning to build data centers in space. Now, you know, I don't know what the likelihood of that is. But, you know, SpaceX shares soared on day one, plummeted shortly afterwards to be well below the issue price.
1: Okay.
0: They've since recovered a bit, but it's all over the place, as you would expect with an Elon Musk company. So it's taken the shine off new investments. The second big float to try and come to market, Firmus. Now, the other two that are lining up to try and get cash are the two artificial intelligence giants, and we're talking here about OpenAI. And Anthropic. And both of them want stock market listings so that they can access capital from their own shareholders rather than having to rely on the big tech companies, the Googles, the Microsofts, the Metas, you know. And this is because what they're really, really scared of is that the big tech companies are going to outpace them when it comes to producing artificial intelligence models. Mm. And today we've seen Meta come out with an announcement essentially saying that it is now developing frontier AI technology. That means it's right at the very forefront and it's going to be able to take on the likes of Anthropic and OpenAI.
1: What does it say about Australia's involvement in this whole business?
0: Well, we're not really involved apart from the the rollout, the infrastructure rollout with data centres. Mm. I mean, we don't have really any companies that have a great, association.
1: We're not in it.
0: Which is partly why the Australian Stock Exchange has underperformed compared to Wall Street for the past couple of years. Mm. So, you know, the returns that we've all seen in our superannuation balances over the past few years have really been as a result of what's gone on Wall Street and really as a result of the technology boom. What happens if this all starts to unravel? And I think there's a really interesting thing that you have to consider here as well, that the whole technology boom is predicated on the idea that nothing will go wrong. Everything is priced to utter perfection. We're getting the technology being developed at breakneck speed, but suddenly when you're rolling it out to the masses, there's problems. And, you know, that means that the technology, there'll be a delay in getting it out to consumers, to households, to businesses and everybody else to actually use properly. So there are going to be delays, and that will probably mean that the expected revenues aren't going to flow through as quickly as possible, which could upset the entire kind of financial ecosystem here.
1: Mm. All right, Ian, always good to talk. Appreciate it.
0: Thanks, Phil.
1: Ian Verinder, ABC's Chief Business Reporter.

0: Here's Blondie's Heart of Glass. All right, we're going to talk about some Greek food options.
1: Food.
0: Despite a very Irish name, Connor Curran sees himself more as of Greek heritage than anything else, and it's a passion for Greek food that's taken him from the service side of food as a restaurant manager at a variety of restaurants in Australia and London to cross over into the kitchen. He became a MasterChef contestant and surprising himself and others with his knowledge and feel for Greek cuisine. He's now released a cookbook called Eat More Greek with a fresh spin on classic Hellenic dishes and cocktails. And he joins me this evening. Connor, good evening to you. Welcome to Nightlife.
2: Thank you very much for having me. I love the introduction.
0: Now, what's going on, Connor?
2: You're supposed
0: to be, you know, giving us recipes for Guinness pie.
2: Yes.
0: And so on.
2: I think we'll all probably agree Greek food is a bit more interesting or maybe more beloved. So I definitely lent towards more Greek food than Irish food. But my Irish upbringing was very Australian in the way that it was kind of meat and three veg. Mm-hmm. Whereas my Greek side, my grandmother, she kind of gave me the lexicon of Greek food and never looked back.
0: Okay. So the Greek side's from via your grandmother. Okay.
2: It is from my mum. So unfortunately, marketable wise, it's very difficult because my name is very Irish sounding, but grew up in a Greek household, yes.
0: Ah, okay. All right. So there was plenty happening in the gyros steaks when you were little.
2: Yes. Sunday gyro every weekend, yes.
0: Mm. So you started off working in restaurants, but not in the kitchen.
2: Not allowed to go on MasterChef if you work in the kitchen. So, no, it was all front of house, restaurant manager. And then COVID hit a few years ago and the restaurant closed and my life has changed since then. Now I just cook.
0: Yeah. So why did you go on how did you get on MasterChef anyway if you're a waiter?
2: I applied. I'd had a few too many to drink one night, and me and my mates just thought it'd be really funny if we all applied for reality shows. Mm-hmm. And I somehow got on. And I wasn't a great cook, but I became a very good cook.
0: How do you get on if you can't cook?
2: Well, I understood how to put a dish together and food, but I had always been cooked for by chefs, so I never really cooked for myself. And it was just a process of very quickly learning. And I had a lot of the building blocks there from just being in restaurants and around Greek food a lot of my life. But on the show, I cooked quite terribly a fair bit of time, so and I managed to just scrape through now and again.
0: There's a funny story. Well, I think it's funny, Connor, you at one point, you nearly didn't get through the audition because you were trying out a mixed Asian and Greek ideas.
2: Yes.
0: For heaven's sake, Connor, yes. What were you thinking?
2: I don't know what I was thinking. No, the idea was to do Greek Pan-Asian fusion food because I'd worked in Asian restaurants my whole life.
0: Yeah.
2: And I got there and then one of the judges, when they said no to my first audition cook, they said, can you do simple Greek food? And the next cook we had was a comeback cook and I cooked simple Greek food in a modern way and the rest is kind of history now.
0: Yeah. What did you remember what you cooked?
2: Yeah, I did Pan-Asian or for the classic Greek?
0: No, for the classic Greek.
2: Yeah. Classic Greek, I did a avgolemono, which is a lemon egg soup, but I did a pan-seared King George whiting with basil oil and peppered nectarines on the bottom.
0: Oh.
2: So it was like a modern take on a very classic pauper's kind of Greek dish in avgolemono, and they loved it.
0: I imagine they would. Who wouldn't?
2: Everything came together that day. I was very, very very lucky and very blessed that it worked out.
0: I can't think Asian Greek is ever going to be a thing, Connor, but I might be wrong.
2: Well, look, I've tried. Maybe it's up to the next generation to give it a go. I think I'm pretty settled in the Greek realm now.
0: Yeah. Did you learn to cook at home when you were a kid?
2: A little bit, but not really. No, I learned a lot from chefs over the years. Mm. I think my mum's an okay cook. My grandmother's an incredible cook.
0: Oh.
2: But no, I kind of learned very later in life. But I went on the show and I was almost a blank canvas. So I had a very good base level, but a lot of my knowledge now came from actually being on MasterChef because if you're going to learn how to cook, you probably should know before you get to MasterChef, but I didn't.
0: I think you ought to know.
2: But I learned very quickly, which was good.
0: Yes, you are obviously a good student, Connor.
2: Not in school.

0: Yeah, and practically good. Not good at memory, so
1: mind you, Greek food is not complicated. I don't mean to, not wishing to put it down at all, but it's not complicated food, is it?
0: No, I think a lot of it is why a lot of people quite like it. It is very simple, delicious food. With Greek food, I find a lot of it comes from just a lot of dishes that people don't know. A lot of us know Italian food and Italian dishes, and whereas, you know, I would love for Greek food to have that knowledge, but no, it is quite simple, which is why the cookbook I'm releasing I'm quite happy with, because I feel like anyone could cook from it.
1: Yeah, I mean, you're right about Italian food. Italian cuisine's very popular, I mean, and hugely popular in Australia. Why wouldn't it be?
0: Yeah, of course, it's delicious.
1: Spaghetti bolognese is probably the national dish, I suspect.
0: Well, it's got an Australian name in spag bol, so I'm hoping that Greek food kind of gets a similar rap, hopefully, one day.
1: I was opening a cookbook the other day, and it's by an Australian cookery writer who had a recipe for what she called spaggy bol.
0: Wow.
1: I was thinking, wow, gee, that's...
0: I think she's pushed the boat out too far for me there, yeah.
1: Well, it's a bit far out for me too. I was thinking, what must... Mind you, spaghetti bolognese is not an Italian dish really anyway. You don't find it anywhere in Italy.
0: Oh, no, if you go back far enough, I'm sure it all kind of comes from... Every cuisine's a bit similar in a certain way, particularly with Greek food. It comes from so many... countries that came through the country of Greece, and it's all very connected, which I love.
1: Yeah, that's true. If Italy is, well, I think the key to Italian food is that it's regional, isn't it? Is the similar with Greece? Not all Italians eat pasta.
0: No. Greece is very regional. And so where I come from, in Peloponnesos, which is mainland, it's very different to the islands, which had a lot of different spices come through the spice trade through boats. Mm. And then as you head north, it's more Asia Minor region, which is a lot more fruits and savory food. And there are a lot of differences area to area. So my area is known for citrus fruit and oranges and cinnamon. So a lot of that makes its way into the food.
1: Mm. I mean, if you asked Australians to nominate a classic Greek dish, they'd probably say souvlaki, wouldn't they?
0: Yeah, probably, which is delicious. And I'm hoping to... the hope is that I can maybe broaden the horizon that there is more than souvlaki to Greek food.
1: Tell me what else there is.
0: So for me, I love pastitsio, which is really a Greek's lasagna. And that's something that, you know, we all love lasagna. I would love people to love...
1: It's a great bake, isn't it?
0: Pastitsio. Such a great bake. Yeah. And then as you're saying, spag bol, we have makaronia mekima, which is our bolognese dish, which is also in the cookbook. So there's a lot of ones where I'm like, these are, you know, recipes that wouldn't be too far from the everyday Australian of knowing, just name something slightly different.
1: I suppose there's the barbecuing element of Greek food, which Australians highly relate to, particularly lamb.
0: Definitely. Yeah, I think I think for Greeks, a lot of seafood is done on the barbecue, which I love, and we have such great food, great seafood in Australia. So it's a kind of a great opportunity to give octopus a try as well and stuff like that.
1: Mm. Did you get your grandmother to cook? Was she adept at those beautifully syrup-soaked Greek cakes?
0: Yeah, so the syrup cakes were a big one in the household, but what she's known for is her phyllo. She makes fresh phyllo. She'll spend 8 hours on her table slowly pulling it apart. And look, I've tried a million times and it will just never be as good as hers. But phyllo pastry and spanakopita and tiropitas and pita-based recipes is what she's really known for.
1: Actually, you're right about spanakopita. That's a big that'd be up there on the national dishes too, I would think.
0: Oh, yeah. I would say that's probably my favourite in terms of dishes. And it's good as getting around.
1: What's the secret to a good one?
0: I would say, look, the phyllo pastry, good phyllo is always a good shout, but then
1: we're not making our own though, are we? Colin?
0: No,
1: we're buying it.
0: I don't make my own anymore. There's great companies in Australia that do them. But no, the spinach and the spice mix in the middle is really important. We bulk ours out with leek in my family. So there's a lot of different ways just getting a lot of greens into it. And then it's all down to just baking it long and hard and, you'll get that crunchy top.
1: Yeah. Yes. What about, there's a lot of argument about feta in there?
0: Well, I've missed the argument. What are they arguing about?
1: Feta's great. No, feta's great as to whether or not, you know, the ones that you can buy are any good. What do you think?
0: Well, I think as long as there's only one tea in the, when they're selling it to you, I think it should be pretty good.
1: Yeah.
0: Because two teas means it's not made in Greece, but one tea in the description means it's made in Greece.
1: Ah, feta as opposed to feta.
0: Yeah, so they have what have they got? They've got a little bit of a champagne ruling that came through a couple of years ago. Now any feta with just one tea means it is from Greece.
1: Okay, so Greek, yes, okay, one tea.
0: Yes, yeah.
1: And, well, and also things like Greek yogurt are having a moment at the too, aren't they?
0: Well, yeah, it's great. I feel like the Greeks have been protein maxing for quite a while Greek yogurt kind of goes on to everything we've ever done, but it's slightly annoying now because every time I go to the supermarket, there's none there. So Glad is getting a good rap, half upset that I can't grab some sometimes.
1: Mm. You've put cocktail recipes in your book, which I wouldn't have thought. When I think of Greece, I don't think of Greek cocktails. I think of white wine. I think of Retsina, which is a totally acquired taste, I must say.
0: Yeah. Depends which backyard you get it from.
1: Oh,
0: but yeah.
1: dear. Tell me a good Greek cocktail.
0: So, yeah, a lot of my time in hospitality I spent around bars and cocktails. So I agree, cocktails aren't that well-known in Greece, but my book is a Hellenic look on two classic cocktails. I love Prohibition-era cocktails. I love old school. So a lot of my cocktails are actually just Hellenic takes on classics, whether they be margaritas or sours. We have a fig leaf old-fashioned in there as well. It's just kind of like, you know, the book isn't properly old-school Greek. It's a modern look on Greek food with some classics in there as well.
1: We've got a recipe, haven't we? Smashed pork gyro. Tell me about this.
0: Yeah, so I love a gyro. It's probably one of my favourite dishes, but it's a nightmare to cook. No one has a full spit at home going on a Thursday night. So this is how to have a weeknight pork gyro in your own house, where you essentially just put all the spices into the mince mixture and you flatten it onto a pan, hard sear, and then you can fill it up with all your favourite fillings. And it's kind of got all the lovely spice and taste of a gyro without spending 4 hours in the backyard waiting for it to rotate and cook.
1: Mm. The smashed pork gyro, we'll put it up on our website.
0: Fantastic.
1: Thank you, Connor. The book is called Eat More Greek, and, well, you know, why not?
0: Why not? Yeah, exactly.
1: All right, Connor, I would stay with it and get off the fusion, but anyway. Oh, maybe Irish-Greek fusion. No, that's not a good idea.
0: Maybe Eat More Irish might be coming out soon. Who knows? Yeah.
1: Good on you, Connor. Thank you.
0: Well, thank you so much, mate.
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1: Yes, Eat More Greek. Connor Curran was my guest. I'll put that recipe up on the website as well. He's a cook these days, former MasterChef contestant. They've gone on to some great things, those MasterChef people, have they not? Simple food, good ingredients, done well. Those three things, anything will be brilliant, says Paul from Melbourne, the ACT. Well, I think that's true, Paul. That's one of the great truisms, I would think. All right, we've got the mighty challenge coming up. Thank you, everyone who's texting in about Emily too. Thank you, Ruru and Lungwarren. That's lovely. Your sunny nature and good cheer lighten our hearts, especially during the dark days and even darker nights of COVID lockdowns. Rest in peace, gorgeous lady. Thank you, Ruru, and lots of others too. All right, if you'd like to play, 1300 800 222, 25 questions in 5 categories, answer question 25, and you will be a winner. Now, someone has to win, so it may as well be you, all right? Give us a call. Lines are free. You'll get straight through. 1300 800 222. Competition commences straight after this.
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5: ABC News with David Rollins. The Federal Health Minister is vowing to forge ahead with controversial private health insurance changes for over 65s. The bill has been struck from the parliamentary agenda after the Greens teamed up with the Coalition and Independent Senator Jackie Lambie. The proposed changes would wind back the rebate that older Australians receive on their private health cover, freeing up $3 billion to be spent elsewhere in the aged care sector. Mark Butler says the government intends to reintroduce the bill to Parliament in the coming day.
6: It is important that the Parliament have a proper debate, that these really important questions for older Australians are not held hostage to political stunts.
5: Residents of the Ukrainian capital Kyiv are sceptical about whether a ceasefire can effectively be implemented between Russia and Ukraine. That's after a fresh wave of Russian airstrikes killed at least 3 people and hit critical energy infrastructure in Kyiv. despite US claims that there is an energy ceasefire currently in place. Ukrainian President Volodymyr Zelensky

0: Iceland and Liechtenstein concluded negotiations in July after years of talks that began in 2012. That's despite Vietnamese authorities detaining three activists, including a Norwegian national, on suspicion of terrorism last month. The bloc says the incident has not affected the signing. The Prime Minister has wished Pope Leo a speedy recovery following his lung cancer diagnosis. The 71-year-old pontiff is recuperating in hospital after doctors detected cancer in his lung during surgery. Anthony Albanese says he hopes that Leo recovers with full health as soon as possible.
1: Pope Leo is a source of inspiration for Catholics and many others right around the world, but particularly here in Australia. His is a voice for peace, for humanity and for reason in our complex and troubled world.
0: Military police have been notified after a video recording device was found in a cabin on the Navy survey ship HMAS Lewin. Stephen Clark has the story.
2: Crossbench Senator Jackie Lambie exposed the privacy breach in federal parliament today. She said she'd received a letter from a person who claimed a camera had been found in the shower facilities on the ship, with concerns that footage may have been uploaded online. The ABC understands the device had been placed in a female-only quarters. In a statement, Defence says it's an extremely serious matter. It says the incident has been referred to the Joint Military Police Unit and is also working with civilian authorities.
0: Disaster recovery funding has been activated for three Central Australian council areas following Monday's destructive storm. Chris Marikarani Fitzpatrick has the details.
3: The federal and Northern Territory governments have announced financial assistance for eligible households, primary producers and non-profit organisations. Homeowners could receive up to $16,901 for essential structural repairs not covered by insurance. Primary producers may receive freight subsidies of up to $15,000, while eligible non-profit organisations could receive grants of up to $10,000. The funding will also support emergency clean-up operations and repairs to damaged public infrastructure. The Territory Government will administer the assistance, with application details to be published through Secure NT.
0: The Sydney Swans say they would have happily welcomed Nick Blakey back to the AFL club if North Melbourne's trade offer was not sufficient. The 26-year-old defender was sent to Arden Street in exchange for five draft picks, including this year's pick six. He spent his final games with Sydney suspended for breaching club standards following a night out in Melbourne. Swans list manager Chris Keane says the relationship between Blakey and the club was not beyond repair.
4: From our point of view, we were really comfortable that he could walk back into the footy club if the deal didn't satisfy what we wanted. Pick six was clearly a big part of that, but there was certainly a sense that if there wasn't that on the table, then he could absolutely walk back in.
5: Heavy rainfall can lead to flash flooding, and there may be no time to warn you. Some places are especially dangerous, like a dry creek bed that can flood in minutes. If you're prone to flash flooding, evacuate early to reduce the chances of being cut off or trapped. For emergency assistance, call the SES on 132 500. In a life-threatening situation, call 000. ABC Radio is your emergency broadcaster.
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Yes, well, hello and how are you? Philip Clark with you on ABC Radio. This is Nightlife, right around the country on the local radio network. Terrific to be with you too. Third hour of the program at 6 past midnight Eastern Time, 6 past 11 Queensland Daylight Time, 6 past 9 in Western Australia, South Australia 24 to midnight, in the Territory it's 24 to 11. We're through the Pacific and around the world. As well, from now till 5 a.m. in Burnie, by the way, and also in Armidale, you might get some interruptions to your FM signal in Burnie and your TV channel 25 in Armidale, and also Queensland time until 12 to 5. You might lose your AM signal in Townsville. All right, the rest of the country show there should be good. 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

0: 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All right, 1-300-800-222 is the number. We're about to play the Mighty Challenge. Sad news today came through. I mentioned this at the beginning of the program, and I've mentioned it throughout the program. Sad news today that we heard news of the death of Emily, the Duchess of Dubbo. Emily was 103 years old. You might recall last month in September, her birthday, we tried to contact her, were unsuccessful, and there were reasons to do with her ability to receive and make calls from the nursing home. But we were sad about that. But, gee, what a character Emily was. Next week we'll celebrate me being here for 10 years on this program. But Emily, the Duchess of Dubbo, was there from the beginning. And what joy she brought to everybody. With her calls into the program. And I know it also was a big highlight for her life as well. She was she had a long and interesting life, Emily. Not all of it easy, perhaps not most of it easy. She was a tremendous character, lived a sort of what many would describe as a picaresque or odd lifestyle. She grew up in a girl's home. She suffered abuse during her life as well. She ran away to the circus. And her stories from the circus, of course, were often a highlight of the program, weren't they? She lived in a caravan outside of Dubbo on a riverbed for many years with goats and animals. And they were the subject of her nightly missives as well. She would always have a crack at questions. And occasionally, very occasionally, she might get one right as well. But that was part of the joy too. And everyone, I think, everyone's heart was warmed by her sign-off, a big hooroo. Well, you know what, Emily? A big hooroo to you too. And now that you're safe and warm, wherever you are, Emily, thanks to us for the joy and cheer that you brought into what is often a pretty dark and gloomy world. But you were never like that. Not ever like that. So, Emily, goodbye and God bless from all of us here on Nightlife. And thanks for the messages as well, which I'll read out as when we get to them as the evening goes on. When the angels come to take those we hold near and dear to the next chapter of life, the physical presence of that individual is lost, says Jason from Broken Hill. But nothing can take away the memories created nor the experiences shared. These will remain forever. The shadow on the ground, whisper in the wind. R.I.P. Emily. Yeah, good on you. Diana from Woodnilling, yes, such a great character. Big hooroo, says Belinda. May your star be as bright as you were. I love that. Yeah, a little bit has disappeared, hasn't it? We've had some tremendous characters on the Nightlife Mighty Challenge over the years, but I doubt that there was a bigger one than Emily Lyons. 103 years old, incredible, particularly given the life that she led. All right, is everybody set and ready? Because if you are, so am I. Paul from Esperance wants to do the decent thing for Emily. G'day, Paul.
1: G'day, Phil. I think we have to have a special big hooroo, don't we?
0: Oh, I reckon we do, mate. Hit it up.
1: Here we go. Hooroo, Emily.
0: Good on you, Paul. Nicely done, mate. Thank you. By Paul the truckie from Esperance. Yes, exactly. Ken from Albany says, oh, Phil, I made a big hurroo to him, the Duchess of Dubbo's with a pooch and the great big top in the sky. Yeah. As I say, she had a tough life. No children of her own, by the as far as I'm aware, no. But loved everybody, animals, children and the lot in her life. All right. Let's celebrate with her as we get into tonight's Mighty Challenge. Five categories. Category number one, a mysterious category. Category number two, 8-letter answers. Category number three, sport. Category number four, European countries with names that start with a vowel other than A. And category number five, insects. All right, a mysterious category, eight-letter answers, sport, European countries with names that start with a vowel other than A, and insects. What's it going to be? Anne from Caulfield's going to kick us off. G'day, Anne.
2: Hi, how are you going?
0: Not too bad.
2: Well, I'll first say condolences to Emily as her loved ones and,
0: Yeah, exactly. Exactly. I love this one from Joe. Joe said, I can remember when I first heard Emily, I thought she was someone playing a character. She couldn't possibly be real. It took some nights listening to realise that she was the real deal. I know what you mean, Joe. Yes, I know. Oh, dear, she was. She did sound like someone who was performing a character, but she wasn't. She was a character all of her own. All right, Anne, what do you like here? Mysterious category, eight-letter answers, sport, European countries with names that start with a vowel other than A, or insects?
2: Let's try eight-letter answers, but not too confident at the moment.
0: Eight-letter answers. Question number one. In crochet, what animal-related term is used to describe removing whole rows of stitching when you've made a mistake?
2: Oh, my gosh. I used to knit, but I never really crocheted properly.
0: What animal-related term in crochet? The category is eight-letter answers.
2: I'm sorry, I can't even think of anything.
0: No good?
2: No worries. Okay, thank you.
0: Thanks, Anne. Bye-bye. James in Georgetown in Tassie. G'day, James.
3: How are you going?
0: Not too bad. Not too bad.
3: I have absolutely no idea. I've never done crocheting, but I must say that I feel for Emily and thank you for the program.
0: Yeah, no, thank you. Thank you, James. You can take it up sometime, James. You never know.
3: You never know.
0: You never know. See you. Bye-bye. Michael from Coburg says, a few years ago I sent in a suggestion they should do an Australian story on Emily, the Duchess of Dubbo, but I didn't receive any response. Oh, no, there was a response, Michael. I'm not sure what happened to it, too. The program did speak to me about it at one stage, too. I'm not sure where it went. Obviously the program never ended up being made. Martin says, if anyone so richly deserves a state funeral, it's the Duchess of Dubbo. At 67, it's rare for me to cry. No, I can't stop. I know, Martin. I know. Duncan from Tumbiumbi on the Central Coast. G'day. Hi, Duncan.
4: G'day. How you doing?
0: Not bad. Question number one. Eight-letter answers. In crochet, what animal-related term is used to describe removing whole rows of stitching when you've made a mistake?
4: Whole rows of stitching. I'm not sure. I'm going to have to guess. Is it warrening?
0: No, that's not a reasonable guess at it, but no, it's not warrening. It's not warrening. We need a crochet here, don't we? Simon from Adelaide. G'day, Simon.
5: Yeah, g'day, Phil. How you going?
0: Not too bad.
5: Just before I start, this is another hooroo from Emily from the trucking mate.
0: Your hooter is not as hooting as Paul's, I must say, Simon, but thank you anyway, mate.
5: I'm not in my Kenworth tonight. I'm in a DAF, so it's smaller, mate.
0: Okay, no worries. On you, Simon. Appreciate the gesture. What do you reckon? Eight-letter answers. In crochet, what animal-related term is used to describe removing whole rows of stitching when you made a mistake?
5: Look, I have heard of this before. Let's just throw it out there and say crocodile.
0: Yeah, not crocodile. Thank you, Simon. No. Bye-bye. Yes, Deb in Hobart says, I was listening tonight. Emily got two correct questions in a row. I know, I was here. She did. She was as shocked and amazed as we all were. A happy memory of a really great character. Yeah, no, she always had it. She always wanted the question, but getting it right never happened very often. Where are we? 1-300-800-222. Young Tommy's with us. G'day. Hi, Tommy.
6: Hey, how are you?
0: Not too bad. Have you learned how to crochet yet, Tommy?
6: No. I was hoping for the sport category.
0: Yeah, no, fair enough. Fair enough. We have to get through this one. In crochet, what animal-related term is used to describe removing whole rows of stitching when you've made a mistake?
6: Oh, I've got no idea.
0: No good. I don't blame you,
6: Tommy. Have a great night.
0: Thanks, Tommy. I don't blame you. No. What about Trevor from Croydon Park? You wouldn't strike me as a crocheter, Trevor, but I can. I remain to be surprised.
7: No, definitely a swift talent if I ever had one.
0: No good.
7: Not at all.
0: No, fair enough. We do need a crocheter. Kathy from Lakewood's got it. Jenny in Newport, being a crocheter, I know this term well. Yeah, nice. Thank you. Who else has got the right answer here on the text line too? Oh, Melissa in Templestowe, Jack in Gisborne. Jack in Stratton says, it's obviously an aardvark. That's an eight-letter word. no, it's not. It's not an aardvark. It's not an aardvark. But there you go. Bo's in the truck. I don't know whether you... Bo, is this any good? You know a lot of things, Bo, but this one might be a bit tough.
8: Yeah, I think you can put me back on hold and give me another go later.
0: I almost feel that's fair, Bo.
8: I'm useless at tying knots, let alone crochet.
0: Oh, hang on. No, you're a truckie. You can't be useless at tying knots. Come on, what about the trucker's hitch?
8: I drive a tanker. What knots do I tie on that?
0: Oh, you got a tanker. That's true. Yeah, what am I talking about? Of course. Okay. I thought you might have started out on the old-fashioned flatbed with a tarp. That's all. Sorry.
8: I did, but then I was spoiled. I had ratchet straps.
0: Ah, yes, that's right. Well, that's true. That's true. They are. It must be said, an improvement. Bo, are we saying goodbye? You can have a guess. In crochet, what animal-related term is used to describe removing whole rows of stitching when you've made a mistake?
8: I'll just say Varley Emily, and I'll just say Loop.
0: No.
8: And good night.
0: See you, mate. Bye. Toodaloo. Kate from Perth. Hello, Kate.
9: Hi, how you going?
0: Not too bad. Are you a crocheter?
9: I am.
0: Aha. In crochet, Kate, what animal-related term is used to describe removing whole rows of stitching when you've made a mistake?
9: I hope I've got it right. Is it frogging?
0: Correct. Yes, it is. Yay. It is. It's frogging. Frogging. Doesn't sound as though it was a very happy circumstance, having to remove whole rows of stitching when you've made a mistake. Question number two. We're in eight-letter answers. You can stay there or you can move.
9: What are the other categories again?
0: Sport, a mysterious category. Sorry, sports one category. A mysterious category is another one. Insects or European countries with names that start with a vowel other than A.
9: Let's go with the European countries one.
0: European countries that with names that start with a vowel other than A. The world's oldest continuously running university can be found in which country?
9: The United Kingdom?
0: Not the United Kingdom, no. Thanks, Kate. Bye-bye. No, not the United Kingdom. Paul from Geelong, I see you. I'll get to you shortly. Jeff from Jalora. G'day, Jeff.
10: Good evening, Philip. How are you?
0: I am exceptionally well, but saddened by the news of our dear Emily.
10: Yes, that was very sad to hear.
0: Departing this world, yeah.
10: Yeah, she was magnificent with those urus. That's magnificent.
0: Oh, dear. I know. Question number two. European countries with names that start with a vowel other than A. The world's oldest continuously running university can be found in which country?
10: Yeah. I'm thinking, now I know...
0: It's Oxford, not the UK.
10: Yeah, well, so I can't ask you questions, so does that rule out England? That's my only thing there. And then if we take that one out, then France, no, that's not, no. Look, I'm going to go England, not the United Kingdom. I'm going to go England.
0: No, it's not. No, not the UK or England. Okay. No. Thanks, Jeff. See you later. Bye-bye. Thank you for that. 1-300-800-222 is the number. Cara from Mullum.

0: Mullumbimby, no, that's not correct. Helen from Footscray, that is correct. Yes, several people are saying, why is removing a row of stitching when you've made a mistake in crochet called frogging? It said it's called frogging because frogs say ribbit, ribbit, which sounds like ribbit, ribbit, ribbit. What is that when that's what you're doing to the rows? Thank you, Jackie. We've got that one on board. All right, Dick from Wollongong. G'day, Dick.
1: Sorry. G'day, Phil. How are you?
0: Yeah, no, I'm good. I'm very well. Question number two. European countries with names that start with a vowel other than A. Mm-hmm. The world's oldest continuously running university can be found in which country?
1: Iceland?
0: Not Iceland.
1: Okay, thanks.
0: Thank you. Bye-bye. No, it's not in Iceland. Too cold to get to uni in Iceland, is it not? Nick from Budgie. G'day, Nick.
2: Hey, Phil.
0: The world's oldest continuously running university can be found in which country? European countries with names that start with a vowel other than A.
2: I don't know. I'm hoping it's like a trick question. My problem is that I'm so stupid that I don't know. Is Spain like Espana with an E? I don't know. That's my answer anyway.
0: Not correct, Nick.
2: Oh, well, there you go.
0: There you go. Right. Bye-bye. See ya. No, not correct. Norbert's in Perth. G'day, Norbert.
3: Hello, Phil. How you doing?
0: Oh, I'm pretty good, yeah. We're up to question two. European countries with names that start with a vowel other than A. The world's oldest continuously running university can be found in which country?
3: Is it in Italy?
0: Correct. Yes, it is in Italy.
3: Is it Turin? Torino?
0: No, it's not. Not Torino. No, it's the world's oldest continuously running university can be found in Bologna. University of Bologna.
3: I should actually know that because I was studying actually had some work that was researched by a famous engineer from that part of the world. So. Yeah, but yes, I knew it was Italy.
0: Yeah. No, it's the University of Bologna. There's a very atmospheric, heaps of students in Bologna, but the university itself is very old and there's a beautiful old dissecting demonstration room in Bologna at the university there, which you can go and visit. And, it's quite terrific. Question number three, European countries with names that start with a vowel other than A. You can stay there or you can move anywhere else. A mysterious category for eight-letter answers, sport, insects.
3: I'll stick with the countries that begin with vowels other than A.
0: All right, question number three. The world's oldest continuously running university can be found in which country? That's Italy. The world's second oldest continuously running university can be found in which country, Norbert?
3: And if that one also begins with a vowel other than A.
0: That's the category.
3: And I'm sure it's not a trick question to have Italy as the answer again. What other countries are there with? Is that one actually the United Kingdom?
0: You can't ask me questions.
3: Okay, fine. My answer will be the United Kingdom.
0: Correct. Yes, it is.
3: Is it Cambridge or Oxford?
0: It's Oxford. Yes, Oxford University. The United Kingdom has the second oldest continuously running university. I suppose you could say England too, couldn't you? Oxford being in England. Is the second oldest. But the University of Bologna is, in fact, older. All righty. Question number four. European countries with names that start with a vowel other than A. Martin says, by the way, when you know, please let us know Emily's funeral details. I reckon we can empty the local businesses of flowers. Martin, I will endeavour to do that. I really will endeavour to do that. I know there are people who are helping with this, and I will endeavour... And I will endeavour to do that. But this audio, by the way, is from... Because, you know, we tried to ring her last month for her 103rd birthday. But we've got some audio here. This is from last year on her... You might recall we rang her on her 102nd birthday.
4: Well, can I say, hello to everybody out there, and take care, and I hope you all see 100 or more as the time goes on. And I wish you all the best, and here's the biggest hooray to you all.
0: Good honour, good honour, yeah. Emily Lyons has left this earth. She died. She was 103. And as I say, it was a sadness for us that we did not get to ring her on her 103rd birthday. Although we tried. Norbert, question number four. Do you want to stay with this category?
3: I think we'll stick with the category.
0: European countries with names that start with a vowel other than A. Standing at 2,061 metres, Mount Hovela is the highest point of which country?
3: Mount Hovela. Iceland?
0: Not Iceland. No.
3: No.
0: Thanks, Norbert. Bye-bye. Jeff in Theberton says, the world's oldest university in Bologna sounds like baloney to me. Boom, boom. Yes. All right. Lee says, my husband was worried about me one night when I was shaking with laughter listening to Emily yelling at her barking dogs outside the caravan. Yeah, that was a big thing, wasn't it? She used to get into those dogs. Joey in Coffs Harbour, that is. G'day, Joey.
5: G'day, Phil. Far out. We were so lucky that the Duchess wasn't very good at trivia, because it just meant we had more time to listen to her stories.
0: Exactly. She was rubbish at answering the questions, but very good fun to talk to. I agree.
5: It'd be after a couple of minutes, she'd go, how about I go at the question?
0: That's right. Haven't you got any animal questions? But even when we gave her animal questions, it wasn't much job.
5: So funny.
0: Question four. We're in European countries with names that start with a vowel other than A. Standing at 2,061 metres, Mount Hovela is the highest point of which country?
5: There's not many left. I'm guessing
0: it's not
5: Estonia.
0: Iceland. It's not Iceland.
5: Estonia?
0: Nice, but no cigar.
5: All
0: thanks,
5: right.
0: Joey.
5: Cheers, guys.
0: See ya. Bye-bye. Steve from Frankston. Hello, Steve.
6: Yes.
0: Hello. Bill. Question number four, Steve.
6: Yeah.
0: Standing at 2,061 metres, Mount Hovela is the highest point of which country?
6: Can you spell Hovela?
0: No.
6: Oh, okay.
0: Mount Hovela.
6: Hovela, okay. It's 2,000 metres, is it? So I'll go with, say, how about Andorra?
0: Not Andorra. No, thanks, Steve. Not Andorra. I think the mountains in Andorra would be higher than that, wouldn't they? I would think so. Fran from the Coromandel Valley. G'day, Fran.
7: G'day.
0: Standing at 2,061 metres, Mount Hovela is the highest point of which country?
7: Goodness me, it's a tough one.
0: European countries that starts with whose names start with a vowel other than A.
7: We've had Estonia, that was wrong. We've had Italy, that's for the Bologna. Could it be Italy again?
0: We've had the United Kingdom or England.
7: How about Ireland?
0: Not Ireland, no. Okay. Thank you, Fran. Thank you. Trevor from Croydon Park, we've already had you on. David from Mount Cola. G'day, David.
8: Yeah, g'day, Philip.
0: Dave knows most things.
8: Well, I've had a good run of outs lately. I haven't got past
0: one. Yeah, well, actually, that's true.
8: While.
0: That's true. But you see, David, that's the mark of the great player. You know, like I mean, Don Bradman had a duck in his last innings. Don't worry about it. Question four. European countries with names that start with a vowel other than A. Standing at 2,061 metres, Mount Hovela is the highest point of which country? Now, we've already had Italy and the United Kingdom and England and Iceland.
8: Yeah, I know Ukraine starts with a U, but I think that's fairly flat. But I can't think of anything else, so I'll say Ukraine.
0: Correct. Yes, it is. It is. Mount Hovela is in Ukraine. Yeah, I don't think of Ukraine as being very mountainous either, but I suppose 2,000 metres is not that high in mountainous terms, is it? I don't know.
8: Well, it's another

0: as Kosciuszko. So, and Kosciuszko is not considered a very high mountain. So, yeah.
1: Yeah, yeah, yeah. But you and I are well of ignorance about the geography of Ukraine. But I just consumed it's very flat, David, because they have massive wheat fields and, you know.
0: Yeah, there's steppe.
1: Question number five. European countries that stay, with names that start with a vowel other than A, you can stay here or you could move to insects, a mysterious category, eight-letter answers or sport.
0: Okay. Eight-letter answers. Oh, no, I'll finish the European one.
1: Question number five. According to the Landnámabók, an ancient manuscript, the settlement of which country began in 874 AD?
0: I'm not sure the origin of that word, but it could be Irish, so I'll go with Ireland.
1: Not Ireland, David, no. No, okay. Thank you, mate. Bye-bye. See you later. Paul from Geelong. G'day, Paul.
2: Phil.
1: Pretty good. What do you reckon? According to the Landnámabók, an ancient manuscript, the settlement of which country began in 874 AD? It's not Ireland.
2: Some crack in India.
1: No, hang on. I'll give you another go because we're in a category called European countries with names that start with a vowel other than A.
2: Other than A, is also a country.
1: Cool. European countries with names that start with a vowel other than A.
2: I'll just go Oslo. I don't know if it's a country, though.
1: No, that's the city in Norway, Paul. No, that's not going to help you. All righty, Paul's in Hong Kong. G'day, Paul.
3: G'day. How you doing?
1: Not bad. Question number five. Slow going tonight. European countries with names that start with a vowel other than A, according to the Landnámabók, an ancient manuscript, the settlement of which country began in 874 AD?
3: Yeah, it's a weird name for a document. There's not many countries left. Iceland?
1: Correct. Very good. You're right.
3: This opportunity... I'm just going to take this opportunity to send my condolences, obviously, to Emily and on the passing of Emily and her family. She was a bright light to listeners far and wide, including for myself.
1: Good on you. Good on you, Paul. Yeah. No, exactly. Exactly. Thank you to everyone who's sending in texts, too, about Emily and the indomitable cheerful spirit of Emily. I mean, despite that, she had such a tough life, you know, really. And I don't want to dwell on, you know, some of the abuse she suffered as a young girl, but I mean, dear idea, to emerge with the spirit and lust for life that she had was tremendous. Hey, question number six.
3: Yeah.
1: European countries with names that start. Well, there's one left in this category, if you like.
3: Oh, right. Listen, I think I'm going to change tack. There's not many. There's not many left in the barrel, so I'm going to switch over to. Can you repeat the categories again, please?
1: A mysterious category, eight-letter answers, sport, insects.
3: I'm going to go for sport, please.
1: Sport. Question number six. Which letter of the alphabet appears in the names of all eight countries that have won the FIFA Men's World Cup?
3: All eight countries of the what? FIFA World Cup?
1: Yeah, which letter of the alphabet appears in the names of all eight countries that have won the World Cup?
3: Oh, won the cup. Letter A?
1: Correct. Yes.
3: Okay.
1: Was that an inspired guess?
3: England.
1: Uruguay, Brazil, Italy, England, Germany, Argentina, and, Spain, France. Sandy, thank you.
3: I've got a few friends from the UK, and they were up and about pre World Cup, and they were pretty shattered towards the end. So, as an Aussie, that made me feel pretty good.
1: That's harsh, but fair. Hey, question number seven. Do you want to stay with?

0: the sports?
1: Yes, please.
0: Which 2026 sports action movie stars Russell Crowe, Luke Hemsworth and Daniel McPherson?
1: Sports movie, the title. Oh, I've got zero clues. Thank you very much.
0: Thanks, Paul. See you later. Ah, Ray in the Bay says, yes, Emily and her dog called, shut up! yeah. Yes, she her daily trips into town, into Dubbo, not daily actually, but trips into town. She lived in, as I say, for many years in this caravan. That's when I first encountered her. She was in the caravan. And she used to call us from the caravan, sometimes lying in bed, sometimes not. And it was the fall that worried us. And I know we caused some, you know, some help to be sent her way when she, remember she fell over in the caravan and called us from the van. She was lying in the van and couldn't get up and so on. It was quite, I thought, dangerous. So we did get some help for her then, which did, in the end, I think, result in her being transferred out of those living quarters, which, although, you know, you might think was all very romantic in a way, but it wasn't. And she was looked after in a nursing home in Wellington. 1-300-800-222 is the number. Pandora from Sapphire Beach. Hi, Pandora.
2: Hey, how you going, Phil?
0: Not bad. Sports. Which 2026 sports action movie stars Russell Crowe, Luke Hemsworth and Daniel McPherson?
2: Oh, I have no idea, Phil, but Valet to Emily.
0: Valet to Emily. Thanks, Pandora.
2: You're welcome.
0: Good on you. Bye-bye. Valet, indeed. Glenn from Penrith likes sport, and the movie was this year. What is it? Which one is it, Glenn?
3: Yeah, well, I haven't seen it, but it won't be any better than Cinderella Man, of course, which was a great movie.
0: Fair enough.
3: With Russell Crowe. It was a beauty, that one. It was just 100-1 to win that fight. True story.
0: Mm-hmm.
3: But anyway, this is about the MMA fighter or mixed martial arts Beast.
0: Correct. It is. It's called Beast. Yes. If you think that mixed martial arts is a sport, I don't know. I suppose it is, Glenn.
3: No, I don't. I don't even like watching it. But I
0: think it's pretty.
3: I don't mind Russell Crowe movies.
0: Dave's putting his thumbs up. Dave, do you? That is something I never knew about you. Really. Dave is saying...
4: I used to do martial arts.
0: Fair enough.
4: Oh, yeah.
0: Yeah, no, that's fair enough.
4: Actually, to everybody that does martial arts. Us.
0: Dave, I withdraw. That's true. You are a martial artist. So, therefore, fair enough. question number 8. We're in sport.
3: Yeah, stick there, mate. I was just going to say about the World Cup with the letter A in them.
0: Hmm.
3: Australia with two A's would be three A's would be a big chance, wouldn't it?
0: What? With what? Sorry?
3: They got three A's in their name.
0: Oh, I see.
3: So we're immoral and win it one day.
0: Yeah.
3: Anyway, that's.
0: I don't think.
3: That was a bit of useless information.
0: I don't think we've got any chance of winning the World Cup any day, Glenn. Not ever. Not now. Not next time. Not next time. Not ever. But I love the fact that we get in it and we do pretty well. Rugby League World Cup. Now that's a different matter. I would say if we don't win it, there should be a national inquiry. But anyway, I think there we go.
3: Now the competition's getting very. very close in the Rugby League World Cups now with all the NRL players going to play for...
0: They go and play for their...
3: Samoa and that's right.
0: They go and play for their birthplace, don't they? Yeah.
3: I wouldn't be putting the last on Australia tomorrow night against New Zealand. I'll give you that one.
0: Yeah. Hey, question number 8. We're in sport.
3: Yeah, staying sport, mate.
0: Which sport is central to Canadian author L. Kennedy's off-campus series of books?
3: Oh, I don't know, ice hockey?
0: Correct, yeah.
3: Well,
0: if it's from Canada, it's got to be ice hockey, doesn't it?
3: It's got to be, doesn't it?
0: Question number 9, sport. Okay,
3: yep.
0: Continuing on. Socceroo Harry Souttar has a brother who plays soccer for another country. Which one?
3: Oh. Which country or which brother?
0: No, Socceroo Harry Souttar has a brother

0: who plays soccer for another country. Which one? What's the country? No, oh, I see what you mean. Yes. No. What? What's the country?
1: Well, Soutar sounds Scottish, so I'll say Scotland.
0: Correct. It is. Yes.
1: There we go.
0: Harry Soutar plays.
1: Yeah, there's a Scottish darts player called Alan Soutar.
0: Oh, there.
1: So that's, I'm pretty sure he's Scottish, so that's where I got that from.
0: Thank you, Graham from Marmion in WA. Thoughts, sympathy, and thanks to all those who cared for Emily in her twilight years. Yeah. No, indeed, Graham. Indeed. Thanks, and nicely said. Righto, Glenn, we're up to question number 10. Hang on, you've got three in a row. How did that happen?
1: Oh, my best is seven, but I haven't had that for a while.
0: Question number 10. We're in sport.
1: How did that happen?
0: Question number 10, Glenn.
1: How many sport we got left?
0: I'm in favour of everyone doing well, as you know. We've got one sport, one left.
1: Right, I go for it.
0: SW19 is the postcode for which London sporting location?
1: SW19, no idea. Sporting location, I'll just say Manchester.
0: Not Manchester, no.
1: Nah.
0: Thanks, Glenn. See you, mate. Thank you. No, that is not correct. Peter in the truck says, what did Emily and Barnaby Joyce have in common? They both tell their dogs to sit down and shut up. Yes, but there was no real comparison. I don't think Barnaby was even could hold a candle to to Emily's instructions to her dogs, quite frankly. Brett from Alice Springs. Hello, Brett.
2: Hey, how you going?
0: Not bad, not bad.
2: Yeah.
0: We're in sport. SW19 is the postcode for which London sporting location?
2: Well, I wouldn't have a clue, but I'm just saying that we're up here for the Master Games.
0: Oh, yeah.
2: If you heard of it.
0: Did you get smashed by that storm the other day?
2: We did. We did, yes.
0: Yeah.
2: I'm camping in a caravan and my awning's gone and the neighbours is gone as well.
0: Yeah, so, well, you're lucky the van didn't tip over, Brett. That was shocking, wasn't it? Yeah.
2: It was, yes. Yes.
0: Anyway, what's your sport, Brett?
2: Clay bird shooting.
0: Oh, okay. Have you had a go? I mean, have you had a competition yet?
2: Yeah, no, we've all finished now. Finished up on Wednesday.
0: How'd you do? Yeah. How'd you do?
2: Yeah, I've got a collection of medals, so I'm happy.
0: Oh, good, good on you.
2: Yeah, yep.
0: Love the Masters Games. Question 10, sport, SW19 is the postcode for which London sporting location?
2: Yeah, I really wouldn't have a clue, but I can't even think of a suburb in London, so.
0: No good?
2: No good at all, mate.
0: See ya. Bye.
2: Thank you.
0: By 1-300-800-222. Where are we? Safe, is it? From Ascot
3: Vale?
0: Yes. Yeah,
3: that's correct.
0: Hi, Safe. Question 10. Hi. Sport, SW19 is the postcode for which London sporting location?
3: Man, I'm a first-time caller and sports is not my forte, but I'm going to give it a go. And it's stab in the dark, I'd say Wimbledon.
0: Wimbledon is correct, yes.
3: Oh, damn. All right.
0: Wimbledon is correct. All righty, question number 11. You've got to choose another category. Eight-letter answers, a mysterious category. European countries that start with a vowel other than A or insects?
3: Let's go with insects.
0: Insects it is. Question number 11. Able to pull over 1,400 times their own body weight, what type of beetle is the strongest living creature on Earth?
3: I'd say the rhino beetle.
0: Not the rhino beetle, no. But thank you. Not the rhino beetle. Peter from Elmore. G'day, Peter.
4: G'day, Phil. How are you?
0: Pretty good. Pretty good.
4: It's good. Listen, Emily has given me inspiration because I stopped calling because I could never get a question right.
0: It's a very big club, Peter.
4: Yeah, I understand that, and probably one. It's like one that you know when you're losing your mind and you go to a room and you think, "What did I come here for?" And you go somewhere else and then remember and go back, and you still forget. Anyway, so Emily has given me inspiration to get back on the line and see if I can answer a question, and I would have got Wimbledon, but I've got no idea.

0: Yes, can you run it past me again, and I'll have a think.
1: Able to able to pull over 1,400 times their own body weight. What type of beetle is the strongest living creature on Earth? And that is relative to its body size.
0: Of course, of course. A beetle, I thought, would have maybe an ant, but...
1: What type of beetle?
0: Beetles. Mm. Yeah. And a rhino beetle's been said.
1: Mm-hmm.
0: Oh, Christmas beetle. I can't think of anything else. That's my answer.
1: Christmas beetle?
0: I can't think of anything else.
1: Not Christmas beetles, Peter.
0: I'm still on the loser list.
1: Yeah, see you, mate.
0: Good night.
1: It's a big club. Fitzy from Coogee. G'day, Fitzy.
2: G'day, Phil. How are you going again?
1: Yeah, pretty good. Question 11. Able to pull over 1,400 times their own body weight, what type of beetle is the strongest living creature on Earth relative to its body size?
2: Well, I don't know. But what's the category, Phil?
1: Insects.
2: Insects. That's not going to help me much. I'll just say ladybug. I've got no idea.
1: No, it's not a ladybug. No, not a ladybug. Thank you, Sully. Yes, Sully listened to the interview that we did with Emily on her 95th birthday. We'll put a link up, by the way, on with tonight's Mighty Challenge on the Nightlife website and the ABC Listen app, okay? Milo in the Blue Mountains says, Phil, I first listened to your show about 8 or 9 years ago when Emily was a regular caller. You started by asking how she'd been and there was a story. Then you'd ask her the question and she'd tell you another story. Then she'd ask her to hurry up and answer the question. Then she'd give you another story yet again. Eventually, she'd not have the answer. She'd wrap up with a big, long goodbye story and then finally the big hooroo. And that made my night. We missed greatly. That is very accurate, Milo. Beautiful memory of her as well. Georgia in Mooney Ponds. Yes, Emily might have got the answer to this too. That's correct. Sarah in Alphington. Hello. Hi, Sarah.
3: Hi, Phil.
1: Question 11. Able to pull over 1,400 times their own body weight, what type of beetle is the strongest living creature on Earth?
3: Well, I called in because I thought, I know this one. And then I was like, yeah, I won't, you know, I'll be on hold and someone else will get it. But I know the answer.
1: Which is?
3: The dung beetle?
1: Correct, yes. The dung or scarab beetle is the strongest living creature on Earth, able to pull over 1,400 times their own body weight. Think about that.
3: Have you seen them rolling it around?
1: Yes, rolling a big ball of dung. Wow. Question number, and they could do more than that if only they knew it, yeah. Mm-hmm. Question number 12, we're in insects. You can move if you like.
3: So what were the other ones? Did you finish the European ones starting with a vowel?
1: No, we've got one left there.
3: Mary
1: in Hobart makes a good point. She says, what about the VW beetle? Would a VW pull 1,400 times? I don't think so. Mind you, they don't die, VWs, that's true. Sarah, question 12, what do you want to do? Stay with insects or last one in European countries with names that start with a vowel other than A?
3: Okay, we'll go with European. I've been to Europe. The only place I've been to is Greece and Albania. So if the answer is Albania, then I can get that one. But anyway.
1: Question number 12. European countries with names that start with a vowel other than A. Alarcaris or Caris is the president of which European country? Now, I should, to be fair, say we've already had these countries, Italy, United Kingdom or England, Ukraine, Iceland, Ireland.
3: Okay.
1: Alarcaris is the president of which European country?
3: I'm just going to go Albania.
1: I unfortunately thought you might have talked yourself into that. No, it's not Albania. Anyway, we can add that to the list. Thank you, Sarah. Oh, I see you.
3: Thank you.
1: Thank you. Soft Dog says, was God trying to tell us something by making the strongest animal on earth a poo lover? Maybe, Soft Dog. Maybe. Now...

0: Betty from Dapto. Hi, Bet.
1: Hello, Phil.
0: How you doing?
1: I'm fine. I'm feeling sad about Emily, but...
0: Yeah, we all are. I think, you know, what a...
1: She was a real character, but I must say that I always admired you because, you know, you used to try and help her to get the right answers. And I think all of us know what it's like when we ring up and we don't know the answer.
0: I know.
1: I certainly do. But she was lovely, Emily. She really was.
0: She was.
1: And I know that she probably didn't want to go into care, but I really think because she was looked after well, or she would have been, that, you know, that prolonged her life because...
0: Well, the situation in the van had become really untenable, I think, you know.
1: And I worried about her there on her own with so many idiots around that, you know, could have harmed her or anything.
0: Yeah, I wasn't so much worried about that, Betty, but I was worried about the fact when she fell over, I thought, you know, this is, you know, you don't want to go out like that.
1: No. When she fell out of bed and she was there for nearly 4 days, laying there until someone found her.
0: Yeah, I know.
1: And the Red Cross, I think it was supposed to keep check on her, but they phoned. And her phone rang, but she couldn't get to her phone.
0: Yeah, I know.
1: So she could until a man came to, I think, mow the lawn or something, and he found her. I think that's what happened. Anyway,
0: Bet, do you know the answer to this question? Alark Harris is the president of which European country? We need a European country with a name that starts with a vowel other than A, and that's not Italy, the United Kingdom, England, Ukraine, Iceland, Ireland, or Albania?
1: Gee. What about...
0: A vowel other than A.
1: Sweden. I don't think there's any there except Austria. And you've had Austria, haven't you? Have you had Austria?
0: No, but we can't have that because it's got to be a vowel other than A.
1: Oh, sorry.
0: That's all right.
1: Yes, of course. Oh, I think you've stumped me.
0: No good.
1: That's not unusual.
0: Nice to hear from you, Betty.
1: Yeah, same here, Phil.
0: See you, mate.
1: Take care.
0: Bye. Regards to everybody in the house of Betty. George from Melville in WA. G'day, George.
2: Hi, Phil. Yesterday I took the sheets off my queen bed, washed them and the pillowcase and put them back on this morning.
0: Good on you. Very good, George. Very good.
2: I'm going for Italy on the question.
0: No, we've already had Italy. So it can't be Italy again.
2: Oh, sorry.
0: I'll give you another guess. Alark Harris is the president of which European country? Alark Harris. It's not Albania, Ireland, Iceland, Ukraine, England, UK, Italy. Or, go on, yeah. Or España. Any ideas?
2: I've got no idea.
0: No good?
2: Thank
0: you. All right, George, thank you. Jay from Leppington, you got the idea, Jay?
3: Well, I think there's only one country left, isn't there? That's Estonia.
0: Correct. Hooray. Thank you. I think
3: when you first put the category out there, I was trying to go through the countries that were. I said Ireland, England, Estonia, and I didn't realize Ukraine was there, but I just thought, yeah, Estonia is the only one that doesn't.
0: Correct. Very good. Yes. That's right. And Alark Harris, well, he can't be, you know, that's not exactly, that rules out a lot of other names too.
3: Not Irish,
0: for sure. That's right.
3: Emily, mate, yes. I've been listening to the show a long time. I've only been calling for a few years, but I remember the night she got two in a row and I nearly fell out of bed.
0: So did we all. I did.
3: It would be fantastic if you could find that. But, that was funny. Yeah. And God bless her.
0: God bless her indeed, Jay. You know, exactly. Wherever she is, I know she's safe and warm now, and she deserved to be after, I mean, what such a long and colourful and difficult life, you know.
3: Yeah.
0: Hey, question 13. No more European countries. So we've got insects, sport, eight-letter answers, or a mysterious category.
3: I'll just try sport, thanks.
0: Sport it is. Oh, no, you can't. Sorry, there's no sport. Sorry, my apologies. No sport. So you've got insects, eight-letter answers, a mysterious category.
3: I'll try the mysterious category.
0: Okay, mysterious category. Question 13. Mysterio is a Marvel comic supervillain who first appeared as a foe of which hero?
3: Mysterio. A foe of... Oh, maybe Spider-Man?
0: Correct. Oh, yeah, okay. Spider-Man indeed.

0: Yeah, Spider-Man. Well, very good. All right. My text from Tokemon says, Phil, sadly in my career I've attended, many people have simply fallen. They couldn't get up and nobody found them for days. It's a common enough thing when our elders are living quite lonely lives. Something I try to prevent in my own community wherever I can. Good on you. Thank you.
1: It's a worry, mate.
0: I know.
1: I care for my mum and dad, and dad's 85 and he's blind. And
0: Is your mum there? Still there too?
1: Yeah, mum's here, and I live on an acreage, so yeah. I'm not in the same house. But you know, I'm grateful that they're here, and we just had a big party last weekend. And my other uncle, my dad's brother's 87, and he's in a house on his own up in Brisbane, and talking to my cousins about it.
0: Mm.
1: Yeah, it's a worry.
0: It is a worry. It is a worry because if something happens, you know. Anyway, let's not dwell on it for a minute.
1: Yeah, that's right, mate. Sorry.
0: No, that's all right. No, I mean from your point of view, Jay. Question 14. We're in a mysterious category.
1: We'll stay in mysterious.
0: Which French sci-fi author wrote the 1875 novel The Mysterious Island?
1: What'd you say, a French sci-fi author?
0: Hmm.
1: Yeah, a Jacques Cousteau.
0: Not. Sadly not, Jay. See you, mate. Bye-bye.
1: Right.
0: Thank you. All right. Well, we'll take an answer on this question and the rest of them. We're up to question 14, and we'll take an answer on all of this straight after the latest news after this message.
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4: ABC News with David Rollins. Ukraine says another Russian attack has left more than 500,000 people without power and at least 6 people dead. The BBC's Dan Johnson reports from the scene of one of the attacks in the capital, Kyiv.
5: Survivors of last night's attack have been clearing up their wrecked apartments. Two of their neighbours didn't survive. The missiles hit with next to no warning, with Ukraine again claiming it had not received intelligence from the US. Donald Trump has denied withholding data, but Ukrainian sources say it's no coincidence given the strained relations between the two countries. The EU says it has no indication intelligence sharing has stopped, but Ukraine's been restricted in its military use of the Starlink system. That's vital for coordinating its long-range drone strikes against targets in Russia and for guiding drone interceptors defending Ukraine's skies.
4: Meantime, Russia's state-backed tech company, Sberbank, has confirmed an attack on its Saratov data center, which was once slated to become Europe's biggest. Russian state news agency TASS quoted Sberbank's first deputy chairman as saying that the systems were operating normally. It follows a Ukrainian attack earlier this week on the Yandex data center east of Moscow. A Kremlin spokesman has denied that President Vladimir Putin's meeting today on cybersecurity was related to the attacks. Meanwhile, Moscow airports have imposed flight restrictions in response to a huge drone attack. Back home, the federal government is fighting to keep its controversial changes to private health insurance for over 65s alive after the Coalition and Greens joined forces to tear up the bill. The proposal would wind back the rebate that older Australians receive on their private health cover.

0: government.
1: Australia's peak gas body warns the federal government's proposed gas reservation scheme will put the country's long-term energy security at risk. Producers will be forced to set aside up to 20% of their gas for the domestic market under new legislation introduced to Parliament. Labor says the move is aimed at putting downward pressure on prices. However, Australian Energy Producers CEO Samantha McCullough argues that it will lead to less investment in new gas supply.
2: The policy is designed to artificially force more gas into the market than is needed to force prices down, but any price impact is likely to be temporary because of the impact this is going to have on investment and on future gas supply.
1: Scores of people are dead and hospitals are overwhelmed with wounded patients after clashes between armed youths in South Sudan. The fighting between rival communities swept through the Rumbek area of Lakes State on Friday as government soldiers and Nepalese UN peacekeepers tried to maintain order. Disputes over cattle and grazing land, along with revenge killings, have fueled repeated violence in Lakes State, but the immediate cause of Friday's clashes was unclear. The South Sudanese Information Ministry confirmed about 70 people were killed, including four soldiers. Rumbek resident Mababazi describes the incident as frightening.
3: The shooting was massive. It was just too much for all of us. And some of us had never had those gunshots, which are big ones. It was really worrying. Some of us went under our beds. We saw people running with their children to save them from the people who were fighting.
1: The groom injured in the Hunter Valley wedding bus crash in New South Wales that killed 10 people is seeking damages from the coach hire company, alleging he was deceived. Giselle Wakatama reports.
4: In 2024, driver Brett Andrew Button was sentenced to a maximum 32 years jail over the crash in 2023. In sentencing, he admitted to being opioid impaired and engaging in risky behaviour. The groom, Mitchell Gaffney, hired the bus and in a civil lawsuit in the district court, alleges the company, Link Bus Lines, made false representations about its service and was deceitful in its conduct. Link Bus Lines was fined $650,000 for heavy vehicle breaches in August, admitting recruiting a driver who put the community at risk.
1: This is ABC News.
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Yes, well, hello and how are you? Philip Clark with you on ABC Radio. This is Nightlife and we're into the last hour of the program. How are you? I hope you're well. Thank you for dropping in too. It's 1:06 Eastern time. It's 6:06 in Queensland, 6:10 in Western Australia, 24:01 in South Australia and 24:00 in the Territory. Very good to be with you. And thanks for all the texts about Emily too. Tomorrow night in the program, actually, before we start the challenge tomorrow night, we'll dig it out because this news has just come to us, and I've let you know as soon as we knew about this. That we'll play some more tributes to Emily tomorrow night too, before the mighty challenge. And hopefully by then we'll have some details on what arrangements are being made to remember her too. 1300 and maybe funeral arrangements as well, but that may be a private matter. I don't know at this stage, that's all. 1300 800 222 is the number. Issues of the day coming up. You might have some thoughts on a whole range of matters tonight. But we have

0: to finish up first, of course, a little matter we call
1: the Mighty Challenge.
0: We've been talking about Emily quite a bit, so we haven't made a great deal of progress. We're up to question number 14. Steve from Northam. Lines are free, by the way. 1-300-800-222. G'day, Steve.
2: Coming to me with this question.
0: Oh, I know. We're in a mysterious category. Which French? Well, I don't know how many French sci-fi authors we actually ever would know, really. Which French sci-fi author wrote the 1875 novel The Mysterious Island?
2: Well, just before I bow out, mate, I first heard Emily probably when I started listening, I don't know, 10, 11, 12 years ago, and I just immediately fell in love with her.
0: Yeah.
2: And the first thought that came to me, mate, when I heard this news is it's better to have had and loved and lost than to have never had it all. Yeah. I don't know, Phil, so no. I'll catch you later, mate.
0: Thank you, Steve, and nicely said as well. Yes, thank you, Greg and Geelong. That's nicely said too. It's beautiful folk like Emily and June from Portland that turn a scattered bunch of radio listening strangers into such a close family and a big hooroo to you all. Thank you. Thanks, Greg. That's great. Which is exactly what happened as well. Remember June from Portland? The best place in Australia, she thought. I said, no, it's not. It's cold and windy. No, it's not, she said. David from Beaconsfield. G'day, David.
3: G'day. I was just wondering, you might have mentioned it already, but how old was Emily when she finally said her final hooroo?
0: Emily Lyons was 103.
3: Right.
0: I know. We tried to ring her. We rang her last year for her 102nd birthday because she was in care by that stage. But we tried to ring her this year and made some efforts to get through, but we couldn't. We now know that there were problems with the phones, so that's why. Right. But, yeah, she was 103. How about that?
3: Yeah.
0: How about that? Given the hard life she had had, David, you would not have said she'd last that long, but she did.
3: Yeah, remarkable.
0: It was. Question 14, a mysterious category. Which French sci-fi author wrote the 1875 novel The Mysterious Island?
3: Well, I've never heard of The Mysterious Island, but...
0: French sci-fi author?
3: Jules Verne.
0: Correct, yes. Like, he's the only French sci-fi author we would really know, I think, isn't it? Jules Verne.
3: 40,000 Leagues Under the Sea and things like that.
0: That's right, 40,000 Leagues Under the Sea. Question 15, a mysterious category. Otherwise, you could go to eight-letter answers or insects.
3: I think I'll have a go at insects.
0: Back to insects after the joys of the dung or scarab beetle. Question number 15. The very first official £1 coin depicting Charles III, that's the current monarch, featured which insects on its reverse?
3: Well, I have no idea, but I'll say ants.
0: Not ants. No.
3: Okay.
0: Not ants, David, no. You could probably have an educated guess at this one, I would think. Sam from Harvey. G'day, Sam. G'day, Sam.
4: Hello. Oh, hi, Philip. How are you going?
0: No, not bad. Question 15, Sam. We're in insects. The first official £1 coin depicting Charles III featured which insects on its reverse?
4: Well, probably wrong. I say spider.
0: Not spiders, mate, no. Not spiders. Graham from Hampton Park just tuned in. What's happened? Has the Duchess of Dubbo died? Yes, she has. Emily Lyons, known to all of us here on The Mighty Challenges, the Duchess of Dubbo, has died. Graham, she was 103. As I say, we'll play more of a tribute and dig some tape of Emily out and play it for you tomorrow night. Peter from Brighton & Sands. G'day, Peter.
5: Hello.
0: Question 15, insects. The first official £1 coin depicting Charles III, that's the current king, featured which insects on its reverse?
5: Yeah, well, the only clue you sort of gave was you made me think that this is an easy one. And I wouldn't, with him, I wouldn't say spider or ant. Look, I'd just say butterfly.
0: No, not butterflies. No, there's, if you think about him, I think, There's it's not that hard to get. Leroy and Penrith, Di from Mandurah, Jane from Mudgee, Annette, Jeff in Hornsby, Crystal in Northern Rivers, Alex in Collingwood, Jim in Campbelltown, all have correct answers.

0: What about Dave from Perth? G'day, Dave.
1: How's things, Phil?
0: Pretty good. Yeah, pretty good.
1: I'm feeling really stupid right now.
0: Yeah.
1: Well, you're saying educate a guess and you should kind of half know it, but I've got no idea.
0: Well, it depicts Charles III, the current king.
1: Yeah, well, an insect from England. I don't know. Silkworm?
0: Not a silkworm. That's all right, Dave. No, I'm not laughing at you. I'm just saying, I'm trying to think of, anyway, no. No, it's not a silkworm, Dave. Thanks, mate. See ya. No, it's not a silkworm. Albert from Townsville. Hi, Albert.
2: Hi, good night, Philip.
0: Question 15, we're up to. The first official £1 coin featuring depicting Charles III featured which insects on its reverse? Albert.
2: What did they? A silverfish.
0: That's very funny. No, it's not, Albert. No, it's not a silver.
2: Well, missed out again.
0: Thank you, Albert. No, I wonder whether I don't suppose Charles gets silverfish in his underwear drawer, does he? I don't know. He has a butler for that kind of thing, I presume. Deb in Hobart says, Phil, you were kind with Emily. I remember she thanked you for sending her a doona. That's right, we did send her a doona. We did. Yes. Mary from Hobart. No, nearly correct. Lots of other people have got it. Diana from Woodnelling's got it. Charlie from Mount Druitt. You'll get this, Charlie.
3: Phil, good to be with you. I'm very sad that wonderful lady's passed.
0: Yeah, I know.
3: She's probably in a better place.
0: Yep. Vale says in my texter, hooroo to Emily, don't cry because it's over, smile because it's happened. And that's not a bad way to think about it too.
3: And I was also going to suggest to you, I was going to wait till the thing of the day or the week. Why don't we start up why don't you start up a Legends of Nightlife?
0: Well, there's a few of those, Charlie.
3: Yeah, well, you need a few to start it.
0: A Hall of Fame, Mary. A Hall of Fame.
3: Yeah, exactly. And I'm sure she'd be there.
0: I'm sure she would too, yeah.
3: And what an innings she had.
0: Amazing. 103 years old. Incredible.
3: Seen a lot of Australia.
0: Yeah.
3: Or happenings in Australia.
0: Hey, tell me, Charlie, the first official £1 coin featuring Charles III, featured which insects on its reverse?
3: You'd think I'd know this, being a Charles. Would it be a bee?
0: Correct, yes, it was bees. He's a beekeeper, Charles
3: III. Yeah, I thought he was.
0: I'm trying to think when, who was over there recently and met the king and the queen, and they showed them the new beehives they had.
3: A bee still a problem?
0: What do you mean? Why are they a problem? Were they ever a problem?
3: Weren't they getting knocked off? Not knocked off, but there was a...
0: A bit thin on the ground, yeah. The Varroa mite was knocking them off, yeah.
3: Yeah.
0: No, well, it's still there, and it's certainly clobbered a lot of bees in Australia, but beekeepers are, you know, managing
3: it. On top of it?
0: Well, I don't think on top of it. They're managing it. Put it that way.
3: All right.
0: John from Newcastle says, no bee jokes. Everyone beehive themselves. Thank you, John. Boom.
3: That's down the bottom of the list.
0: Question 16. Okay, we're in insects. You can stay there or you can move to eight-letter answers or a mysterious category.
3: Let's go mysterious.
0: A mysterious category. Question number 16. The mysterious book is a 2026 video game starring which dinosaur?
3: Right.
0: Be right up your alley, Charlie.
3: Starring a dinosaur.
0: A dinosaur called who?
3: Yes. Dino.
0: Not Dino. Thank you, mate. Not Dino, but it should be. You're quite right. John from Newcastle. Hi, John.
4: G'day, Phil. How are you?
5: Pretty.
4: Sorry about the BJAG. I texted it in because I couldn't bring myself to say it on live on air.
0: It's terrible. It was terrible, John.
4: I'm sorry. No, I didn't like that sting in the end of it. Sorry, mate.
0: Question 16. stop it. A mysterious category. The mysterious book is a 2026 video game starring which dinosaur?
4: There could only be two that I'm thinking of, but I'm just going to say T-Rex.
0: Not T-Rex? No, okay. No, John. Not T-Rex. No, that's not what we want. This dinosaur has a name. Yeah. Sully from Ringwood says, there was a time when we could listen to the Duchess of Dubbo, the Duke of Delaware, and the Mayor of Mount Isa. Oh, yeah, there was. There was indeed. And look, I don't know what's happened to the Duke, but he, of course, was not well himself. But I'm not sure whether he was still with us or not. We hadn't heard otherwise. But the other two, of course, are in the big nightlife lounge room in the sky. Jill, hello.
6: Oh, hello.
0: Question 16 we're up to.
6: I'm all either in thither with the news.
0: Yes.
6: Poor Emily. She's a shocking loss because she was so thrilled that people that called in sent her cards, donors, everything else. She was so appreciative.
0: Yes, she was.
6: Of everybody.
0: She was.
6: And the way you spoke to her was just beautiful.
0: So, thank you. Thank you, Jill. Hey, that's a good idea. Janine from Melbourne says, what about a nightlife tribute special, Emily-inspired quiz? Category 1, animals. Category 2, a big hurroo. Category 3, the big top. Category 4, Australiana. Category 5, Emily-isms. It's not a bad idea. Jill?
6: Yeah.
0: Question 16.
6: Yeah,
0: the mysterious book is a 20.
6: Emily, I'm probably won't know this.
0: Do you know
6: anyway.
0: This dinosaur's name?
6: Polyectorus or something?
0: No, not Poly. Thank you, Jill. No, not Polyectorus. No. Who's got the right answer here? A few people have got the right answer on the text. What about Jen from Subiaco in Perth? G'day, Jen.
7: Hi, how are you going?
0: Pretty good. The mysterious book is a 2026 video game starring which dinosaur?
7: All I got is Dorothy.
0: Not Dorothy, no. It's not Dorothy, no. Lockie from Newcastle. Someone help me out here. Hi, Lockie.
8: Hey, how you doing, Phil?
0: Pretty good. The mysterious book is a 2026 video game starring which dinosaur?
8: It would be everyone's favourite plumber's companion, Yoshi.
0: Correct. Very good. Yes, exactly. Yoshi. All right, question 17. We're in a mysterious category. You could move to eight-letter answers or insects. Up to you.
8: I'm going to go insects, please.
0: Insects. Back to insects. Question 17. Which seasonal insects belong to the genus Anoplognathus?
8: Ooh, okay, Panoplognathus. So
0: Anoplognathus.
8: Oh, Anoplognathus, not Panoplognathus.
0: No, Anoplognathus. Okay. Which seasonal insects?
8: Seasonal insect, Anoplognathus. I'm going to say that is a Christmas beetle.
0: Correct, it is. It's a Christmas beetle.
8: Let's go.
0: Very good. All right, question 18. We're staying with insects?
8: Yeah, stay with insects.
0: which stage of moth and butterfly development comes between larva and adult?
8: That would be...
0: Yeah. Lockie, we might leave that there. Let's not do that. Ian from Dover in Tassie. G'day, Ian.
9: Good morning, Phil.
0: Morning. Question 18. We're in insects. Which stage of moth and butterfly development comes between larva and adult?
9: That might be the pupa in the chrysalis.
0: Correct. Yes, it is. It's the pupa. Good on you. I knew you would know that. Graham said, by the way, I feel like I remember Emily saying she had bloodlines with Native Americans. Yes, she did say that. She did. Yeah. Yeah. All righty. Question number 19, Ian. One left in insects, if you like. Otherwise, eight-letter answers or a mysterious category.
9: I'll go insect again, please.
0: Last one in insects. Organ pipe mud dauber. Northern paper and emerald cockroach are all types of which insect? The organ pipe mud dauber, the northern paper and emerald cockroach are all types of which insect?
9: I think wasp.
0: Correct. Very good. Yeah, they're all wasps.
9: Thank you.
0: Nice work. All right, that's it for insects. Well, that's good going, Ian. We, you know,
9: two is better than none.
0: We've often had trouble getting off the mark, haven't we? But I mean, yeah,
9: we often have.
0: Now you've got two. Question. So two in this business, I'll tell you what. That's like getting, you know, in the mid 30s. You don't have to be anything but proud of that. Question.
9: No, the chocolate wheel of questions. Yes.
0: No.
9: You don't know where you're going to go.
0: Question number 20. We've got a mysterious category or eight-letter answers.
9: Mysterious.
0: Which fictional detective made his debut in the book The Mysterious Affair at Styles?
9: The Mysterious Affair at Styles. Poirot?
0: Correct. Hercule Poirot. Exactly.
5: Before he leaves, you will permit an old man to pontificate? Alors, mademoiselle, there is nothing in the world so damaged that it cannot be repaired by the hand of Almighty God. I encourage you to know this, because without this certainty, we should all of us be mad.
0: Yes.
9: He's a lovely character.
0: He was a great character, a tremendous character, wasn't he? Yeah. I'm trying to play. Who played him in Death on the Nile? Trying to think.
9: No idea.
0: Can't remember. No, I'm not thinking of Death on the Nile. Oh, Peter Ustinov. That's right. Of course, Peter Ustinov. Yeah. Peter Ustinov, the great Peter Ustinov. Hey, there's only five left here. Four in eight-letter answers and one left in a mysterious category.
9: I'll get the one in the mysterious category and we'll see how I go after that.
0: All right. Mysterious Girl was a 1995 hit song for which British-Australian singer?
9: Kylie Minogue.
0: Not Kylie Minogue, no.
9: Bummer.
0: Sorry. So here I am. Thanks, mate. Jeff from Safety Bay. G'day, Jeff.
10: Greetings, British-Australian.
0: Which Mysterious Girl was a 1995 hit for which British-Australian singer?
10: I don't know, Petula Clark?
0: No, not Petula Clark. No, I think no. Petula was she was a British singer, not a. She wasn't an Australian. There was no Australian connection with Petula Clark. I don't think so. Downtown 1-300-800-222. Joyce in Perth's got the right answer here. Anybody on the lines are free, by the way, and there are only 1, 2, 3, 4, 5 left. Four in eight-letter answers. But we've got to finish off this one in a mysterious category. Mysterious Girl was a 1995 hit for which British-Australian singer? Lines are free. You will get straight through. 1-300-800-222. Thank you, Michelle from Heidelberg. Yes, Emily was when a young woman, young girl too, travelling with a circus. She was. Yeah, she had a very colourful life and a lot of it was pretty difficult and she also suffered abuse as a young girl too. Pearl from Darwin. Hello, Pearl.
11: Hello, Phil.
0: Question 21. A mysterious category. Mysterious Girl was a 1995 hit for which British-Australian singer?
11: I think it was Peter Andre.
0: It was.

0: Yes, or so he hopes. So he hopes. All right, question 22, Pearl. We've got four left. They're in eight-letter answers.
1: Okay.
0: Which term for someone with a wide spread of knowledge

0: comes from the Greek for much learning?
1: A wide spread of knowledge.
0: Which term for someone with a wide spread of knowledge comes from the Greek for much learning?
1: No, I can't get that one, Phil. I'd just like to say I'm so sorry to hear about the Duchess.
0: I know.
1: Condolences.
0: The dear old Duchess, I know.
1: Yeah. I know. Were so good to her.
0: Oh, she was. She brought a lot of happiness into a lot of lives, mine included, Pearl.
1: I remember, the bit I remember is one day you were talking to her and I think she was in bed in the nursing home. And she had her Esky next to the bed.
0: That's right, she did too.
1: yeah, it's so funny.
0: She did.
1: Anyway, condolences.
0: Thanks.
1: Thank you, Phil.
0: Thanks, Pearl. Good on you. Bye-bye. No, nicely said. Katie in Melbourne, North Melbourne. G'day, Katie.
2: G'day. How are you going?
0: Pretty good. Hey, which That's term good. For someone with a wide spread of knowledge comes from the Greek for much learning?
2: Goodness me. No, I'll have to pass, Bill.
0: No good. Okey-doke, Katie. Thank you anyway. Rodney from Narrabri. Hi, Rod.
3: How you going, mate?
0: Pretty good. Which term for someone with a wide spread of knowledge comes from the Greek for much learning?
3: A know-all.
0: Should be, Rodney. Should be, but doesn't come from the Greek. Kel from Lismore. Hello, Kel.
4: Hey, Phil. How you going?
0: Not bad. Which term for someone with a wide spread of knowledge comes from the Greek for much learning? Category called eight-letter answers.
4: I'll call him about Pete Andre, but I don't know, genius?
0: No, not a genius, no. Bob from Greenacre. G'day, Bob.
5: Phil, I'm going to have to tap the mat.
0: Come on, Bob, you know this one. Which term for someone with a wide spread of knowledge comes from the Greek for much learning?
5: Phil, look, my dad was in the Greek campaign during the Second World War and we always loved the Greeks. When I was at school, I used to be the protector of the Greeks. Not that they needed much protecting. They were pretty...
0: I was going to say, they'd be pretty handy on their own, wouldn't they, Bob?
5: That's true, but I hated them being called names because my dad told me how tough they were and how happy they were to see the Australians and New Zealanders there.
0: Yeah, fair enough too.
5: I'm a bit of a Greekophile and I'm ashamed to say I can't give you an answer, mate.
0: No worries. Thanks, Bob. Good on you. See ya. Bye. Nick's in Cairns. G'day, Nick.
6: Hey, mate. How are you going today?
0: Pretty good. Which term for someone with a wide spread of knowledge comes from the Greek for much learning?
6: I actually had this on my trivia quiz about 3 weeks ago. I actually run trivia up here in Cairns. I think it's polymath.
0: Correct. It's polymath. Yes, exactly. All right, three to go. Eight-letter answers. What is the capital of Djibouti?
6: Djibouti. I'm going to be stealing if I get this wrong.
0: No good. All right, we'll move on. Let's try Barry from Ballarat. G'day, Barry.
7: Yeah, g'day. No idea.
0: No good. All right, let's move on. Bruce from Lura. G'day, Bruce.
8: Yes, Phil. How are you doing?
0: Pretty good. Question 23.
8: Sorry, did I just say Phil instead of Philip? My apologies.
0: You can say whatever you like, Bruce.
8: It's your name.
0: I answer to most things. It's all right. Hey, question 23, eight-letter answers. What's the capital of Djibouti?
8: It's one of those classic, if you've said what's the capital of Mexico, and I'd say Mexico City, so it's Djibouti City.
0: Correct.
8: If you don't know, just say Ad City.
0: Well, hang on. I'll ask you again. What's the capital of Djibouti?
8: Djibouti City.
0: Yeah.
8: Is that not right?
0: Look, I'll give it to you. The capital of Djibouti is Djibouti.
8: Oh, right.
0: There you go.
8: It's a joke amongst many of my friends. If you don't know the capital city
0: just
8: of the country,
0: city.
8: Just say city. Yeah.
0: Australia City. Question 24. Okay, eight-letter answers. Which mode of transport takes its name from the Japanese for human?

0: engine-powered vehicle? 8-letter answers.
1: 8-letter answers.
0: Which mode of transport takes its name from the Japanese for human-powered vehicle?
1: Wow, I can't think of anything that's limited to 8 letters. I'm going to take a bullet on that one.
0: No good. Hi, g'day. Thanks, Bruce. Moving right along here, Nick from Rockdale. Hi, Nick.
2: Yeah, good evening, Phil.
0: Question 24. Which mode of transport takes its name from the Japanese for human-powered vehicle?
2: Yeah, I was calling for polymath and I can't think of any 8-letter words for...
0: Human-powered vehicle.
2: Human-powered vehicle. BYC. Not bicycle.
0: Is that your answer?
2: Yes, no. I'll say bicycle.
0: It's not a bicycle, no. It's not a bicycle. Troy from Wembley in WA. G'day, Troy.
3: Yeah. Can I have a look on the internet first?
0: No, you can't.
3: I just wanted to say, what a great community. You've been part of it only for 6 months.
0: Oh, good on you.
3: I didn't know the lady in question, but, geez, what a reception. And, yeah, I don't know the answer. I'll just say Albuquerque.
0: Thanks, Troy. See you, mate. Bring you, call us again. Call us again. Roz from Bundoora. Hello, Roz.
4: Roz. Hello. And a big hooroo to Emily.
0: Yes, a big hooroo indeed. Hey, which mode of transport takes its name from the Japanese for human-powered vehicle?
4: The only thing I think is that it's Chinese. It's rickshaw.
0: Correct.
4: Yes. Isn't that Chinese?
0: I didn't rule that out. I just said which mode of transport.
4: You said from the Japanese or something, didn't you?
0: It takes its name from the Japanese for human-powered vehicle.
4: Okay. I just would have thought that, I see. It's rickshaw is sort of like a not Japanesey.
0: Okay. I see what you're saying. Yes. No. Well, yeah. Well. That's all true, but there we are.
4: So the manager never think it was hand-drawn.
0: Human-powered vehicle. Well, it's human-powered. Hey, look at this. Boom, boom, Roz. Boom, boom. Question 25, 8-letter answers. Which synonym for stylish or sophisticated comes from the French for of good lineage? Which synonym for stylish or sophisticated comes from the French for of good lineage?
4: Nobility. Elegance. No. So could I say it again, please, Phil?
0: Which synonym for stylish or sophisticated?
4: Stylish.
0: Or sophisticated comes from the French for of good lineage.
4: A la mode of good lineage. Hang on, that'll be something.
0: And we're in a category called 8-letter answers.
4: Here we go. Is it chivalry?
0: You can't ask me a question.
4: Actually, I keep on forgetting the question. Can I have it one more time?
0: Which synonym for stylish or sophisticated comes from the French for of good lineage?
4: Like elegance or, I don't know. It's look. I'll be really kicking myself when I find out what it is. I think of good lineage is kind of like the hierarchy.
0: Goodbye, Roz. See. Dear. All good things have to come to an end. All right. Where are we? Keith from Sippy Downs. G'day, Keith.
5: Good day, mate. How about debonair?
0: Debonair is correct. Yes, Keith. Nice work, too. Debonair comes from the French for of good lineage, and it's a synonym, of course, for stylish or sophisticated. Very good.
5: Debonair.
0: Debonair. De bon air. Exactly.
5: Exactly.
0: Very good, bon air, which is correctly describes you, Keith, in all things. Now, You can describe the rest of it to Dave. I'll put you on hold and he'll get some details from you. Thanks for that. Eddie had haute couture. No, not haute couture. Harry in the Bay had debonair. Good on you. Who else? Julian Rosebud had debonair. Annette in Perth. Jane from Homebush. JC from Windia had debonair. Very good. Carol had debonair too. Nice work, everyone. Nice challenge.
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0: Yes, and thanks for all the notes about Emily too. What we'll do tomorrow night, we'll put together some audio of one of the last times I spoke to Emily at some length, which was last year on her birthday. And I've, well, spoken to her pretty much, I think, on most of her birthdays in the 10 years that I have been on the program. But that sad news came through tonight. 1-3 that Emily has died. Emily Lyons, known as the Duchess of Dubbo to us, of course, always, was 103 years old. 1-300-800-222 is the number. We've got issue of the day coming up. Plenty of things to talk about. You want to talk about Emily too, if you like. That's completely fine with me as well. But you might have some other things to raise as well. I'm sure Emily would have loved Kelly and would have loved Kenny and Dolly, wouldn't she? I reckon.

0: Aren't in the Stream. A great song, but don't forget it was written by the Bee Gees, says John from Nedlands in WA. Yeah, Carol says tonight's late snack, a peanut butter and a banana sanger. Very nice. Good. Yes, excellent. Thanks, Robin. I'm glad you liked the song. Remember buying the single, Dolly and Kenny, Islands in the Stream. Yeah, Sarah from Goolwa in South Australia, at the beginning of the Mighty Quiz Hour. Thank you. I was touched by the beauty of your tribute to the Duchess of Dubbo, Phil. The thought of her being warm and safe now brought tears of sadness and joy. Thanks for caring so much for her. Yeah, she was a marvellous, marvellous person. Thank you. 103, sign me up, says my texter. Yeah. Hey, speaking of getting older, did you see the results of that ABC investigation about what providers charge you in aged care homes for additional services like television and internet access and drinks and meal delivery and recreational activities? There are whole lots of levels of fees being introduced by aged care providers, which could leave some residents paying thousands of dollars extra a year. So thank you to the texter last night, actually, who said, oh, well, I'd managed to save a lot on my mum's aged care fees by not paying all of these additional fees. But you better check out what they're for. I wonder how this has been for you if you've got a relative or a loved one in aged care, because an ABC investigation has found the costs can quickly add up. At one facility, a package was being offered for $55 a day. That's more than $20,000 a year. At another, a hot breakfast cost $12.50 a day, soft drinks and juice an extra $7. And at one place called the Marion, a free-to-air television in a residence room was listed at $8.80 a day, around $3,200 a year for residents not covered by previous arrangements, which I think sounds really, quite frankly, appalling. But anyway, under the rules, residents who already had a TV in their room before November the 1st, 2025, could keep it without paying the new fee. But new residents could be charged, and providers are only required to supply a television in a communal area. I mean, really? Come on. In this day and age, surely you would think Wi-Fi, come on, Wi-Fi and TV in your room would be just a basic thing, you would think, wouldn't you? Aged care advocates say that a lot of providers are creating a two-tiered system. I wonder whether you've had experience of this. 1-300-800-222. John says it's just disgusting, nothing more than gouging. TV's free in jail. Well, it is. Maybe not in every jail, but I think in a lot of cells, isn't it? There's a TV in most cells. 1-300-800-222. And it does raise this bigger question, doesn't it? When people move into aged care, what should they be entitled to as part of their basic care, and what's reasonable to charge extra for? I mean, a lot of older Australians are trying to manage on tight budgets. A significant portion of their income and pension, of course, going towards living and aged care costs. I don't know. What do you think is basic? I mean, obviously food is, but charging extra for a hot breakfast? Really? Extra for juice and soft drinks? $8.80 a day for a television, which adds up to something like $3,500 a year, $3,200 a year for the provision of a television, which would cost, what, a few hundred dollars, you would think of at most. 1-300-800-222 is the number. Sally in Ingleburn. Hello, Sally.
1: Hi, Phil.
0: Yeah.
1: I'm sure you don't mind me saying this, because this was all shown on Four Corners a couple of years ago.
0: Mm.
1: Not me.
0: Yeah, I know. It was
1: all over the Four Corners.

0: Aveo. I mean, but they basically opened with the scene where the daughter of the owner of Aveo had this multi-billion dollar luxury liner that she was on. These places are all owned by companies, and shareholders want their dividends, don't they? And the first speech that Albanese gave when he became Prime Minister, what was it about? Wasn't it about people who are elderly who should receive a decent level of aged care? Is this what they had in mind?
1: Yeah, I know. When I heard this, I just felt, you know, kind of repelled, Sally. The people didn't even behave like this, you know.
0: When I saw that Four Corners story and you just were talking about it, it just harked me back to that Four Corners story about Aveo. That's where it all actually started a couple of years ago. That's where it all started, really. I mean, in that episode, I'll just give you an example of many, a raft of things they were talking about. The people said they would charge us $10 to come into our unit and change a light globe.
1: How else are you supposed to get the light globe changed?
0: $10. No, they weren't allowed to touch anything. They had to pay through their nose for everything. They weren't allowed. It was on Four Corners. I mean, if you go back and watch it, that's where it all started. And I'll never forget the first speech that Albo gave when he became Prime Minister, shedding crocodile tears for the elderly. Is this what you had in mind, Albo?
1: Yep. Well, I think it's a
0: no laws, no legislation, no nothing to stop these monoliths from doing what they're doing to the elderly. No one in Parliament gives a toss. They couldn't be bothered.
1: Thanks, Sally. Good on you.
0: Bye-bye.
1: Yeah, well, they're fair questions to ask, aren't they? My texter says it feels like there's a drip feeding killing many of our elders. My dad lasted 19 months. These charges were compulsory, says my texter. My mum had dementia and a stroke and wasn't able to use any of the things. And after a fight, they reduced these supposed extras charges to $15 a day on top of her fees. And she pays $10,000 a month. Yeah. 1-300-800-222. Kim from Geraldton in WA. G'day, Kim.
2: Hi, how are you?
1: Pretty good, thanks.
2: Just ringing up. I work in aged care. Yep. I'm now a casual, but like I've had my mother in aged care, worked in there for 17 years. And you know what? I just think that they put such a large deposit down.
1: Yep.
2: Then they're paying monthly fees. And, you know, it's like even just getting back to basics, it's free-to-air television.
1: That's all it is. I mean, for heaven's sake, put a TV in the room. I mean, how is that a cost?
2: There is a television. There's a socket there to put a television already in.
1: Yeah.
2: A lot of the people that need to watch a television, they can't get off the bed. They just need that to survive. And I just really believe the government needs to get back to providing aged care facilities. I really do not believe that it should be in a facility that should be for profit, because that's what they do. Unfortunately, if you look at the hospital system, there are so many people in there, and it will come back all down to who has the ability to put a deposit down and who can pay each month, and that's how you will get into an aged care system in, you know, say 5-10 years. If you don't have the money, you won't get in.
1: So what happens to you then, Kim?
2: Well, I had my mother I looked after my mother for 4 years, and my partner had melanoma. And I said, well, what happens when I need her to do respite because I need to go down to Perth? And after a little bit of talking and that, and I said, oh, is that going to be ending up to drop and leave? You know, do I have to put my mother, take her to the hospital and leave her there and say I can't look after her for another, you know, 4 weeks while I go down to Perth? And how many people are in the government system, like our public hospitals are in there because they can't get accommodation.
1: Yeah.
2: And, you know, you look at it, you know, there is, when you're out of, when you're in the regional areas, everybody is looking after their parents, but we're not getting support from the government system.
1: No, clearly.
2: And these are people that have paid their taxes and everything for years.
1: That's right. It stinks, actually, Kim. It does. It does. Thank you, Kim. It really does stink. Oh, by the way, Diane Joe from Canterbury in Melbourne, thank you for that. We're missing Emily terribly. It's been lovely hearing all the beautiful tributes sent through. Emily would have been so very thrilled to hear it all. She would have been. Diane Joe, can keep in touch and just let us know. I know you're helping to arrange. I think we've got your number here. So we'll just keep in touch with you, and just in terms of any arrangements which we are able to broadcast. I mean, I understand if we can't. But I'd love to pass that on to listeners and everybody who's knew and listened and loved the contributions that Emily made over the years as well. Thank you for that. Yes, as John Boy says, and fair enough, John Boy, I agree that the care of older people is just terrible. John Boy says, my 106-year-old father-in-law that I care for is adamant that he will not go to a nursing home. He's Scottish and still full of life, although getting a little blind and deaf. Well, I can supply everything he needs. He's better off here with me. And, of course, the bold and the beautiful. Nice as well. Yeah. All right. We will talk some more about it on the program, but it ain't what we ought to be doing in this society, which we claim to be well off and wealthy, is it? I wouldn't have thought so. Anyway, more on that later.
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1: I've got to get out of here and hit the road, but Francis is coming up.

0: The great Ray Charles. Hey, Bruce Gowans, hello. You sent me an interesting text. Stay in touch, yes. Yes, your English teacher. Yes, he was. That would have been my father. There you go. Thanks, Bruce. Keep in touch. As I said, look, I've got to get out of here, but you know, because you're in the very extremely capable hands of Francis Leach. G'day, Francis.
1: How are you?
0: Oh, I'm all right. Yeah, not bad.
1: You know, at my mother's house, this is still the case, that B&B time is blockout time. No calls, no communication, nothing. If she's watching The Bold and the Beautiful, phone is off the hook. And I have a conversation with her each week, and she updates me. Because you know how those conversations on those wonderful American sitcoms might stretch over about 4 weeks? They're two actors in the same room with their backs turned to one another, or sort of like, you know.
0: I've never got into it. Is it like, I don't think I've ever had an opportunity to.
1: Around to my mum's house and hang out.
0: Have you ever watched it? Is it any good?
1: Of course I've watched it with her. I get addicted after about 20 minutes, so I have to get out of there. Okay. And I end up asking about, how's this character going?
0: What goes on? Is there bed hopping in it?
1: Totally. Skullduggery, murders, you know. There was one character who was the evil young woman who was trying to steal someone's husband, I kept asking about whether she'd been caught yet.
0: There's the young temptress in the revealing outfit, is there?
1: That's the one.
0: Okay.
1: These things write themselves, Philip.
0: And is there the ne'er-do-well and the ungrateful son and all this?
1: Absolutely. And the brothers. I think last time I checked in there, you know, two brothers. It's the Cain and Abel stuff. It's all the Old Testament stuff just dressed up in modern America. It's absolute garbage, but it's so much fun.
0: What do they reckon about Trump?
1: They don't know. It doesn't even go there. Like, it lives in this sort of weird la-la land.
0: Politics-free zone.
1: Totally. It's great.
0: I can imagine.
1: You can tape it every night, right? I've got some advice. And when you finish your work on a Friday, just have the omnibus a couple of hours of just watching B&B, as Mum would call it, back to back to back.
0: There you go. Thanks, Francis. Thanks for the tip.
1: See you, mate.
0: I'll park it in the drawer. Okay.
1: Bye.
0: Yes, and tomorrow night we shall resume operations. Here's the news.
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10: ABC News with David Rowlands. Ukrainian President Volodymyr Zelensky has arrived in London to meet British Prime Minister Andy Burnham as Britain looks to reaffirm its support for Ukraine. The meeting comes at a difficult time for Mr. Zelensky, with US President Donald Trump saying at the weekend that he should be replaced as Ukraine's leader, days after cutting a deal with Moscow to lift sanctions on Russian diesel exports. Britain has said it does not support the US-Russia diesel deal and called for allies to keep up the economic pressure on Moscow. Mr. Burnham says backing for Ukraine is vital to keeping people in Britain safe and has pledged further military support, including a new package of surface-to-air missiles. The Greens have teamed up with the Coalition to sideline the government's proposed changes to private health insurance for over 65s. The proposal would wind back the rebate older Australians receive on their private health cover, freeing up $3 billion to be spent elsewhere in the aged care sector. The Greens, along with the Coalition, have voted in the Senate to strike the bill from the parliamentary agenda. Greens leader David Shoebridge says his party has long opposed the measure.
11: The Greens have been saying, not just this week, but we've been saying for well over 2 years, you want to fix the budget? Don't punch down on pensioners. Tax export gas.
10: The Vatican says Pope Leo's recovery from lung surgery is progressing as expected, and he's begun walking in his hospital room, as well as eating normally again. Blood tests and a chest X-ray carried out on Wednesday have shown normal post-operative results. His doctors say the 71-year-old pontiff has undergone respiratory physiotherapy. The surgery showed he has the most common type of lung cancer, known as lung adenocarcinoma. Experts say further tests are needed to know if the disease has spread and if more treatment is necessary. The International Monetary Fund is urgently calling on the US government to balance its budget and reduce its debt. Financial leaders from the IMF and World Bank are in Bangkok to discuss the world economy and strategies to support financial stability. They warn rising debt and global inflation in

0: and tearing concrete blocks from pavements, then throwing them at the Education Ministry in the capital, Tirana. Albanian police officers detained several people amid a similar protest a day earlier. The rallies are part of a wave of student activism in Europe, including in France, where high school students have staged weeks of protests and school blockades demanding more teachers and better facilities. A UK prosecutor has alleged that Russell Brand behaved as a ruthless sexual predator as the actor-comedian's third day of trial continues. The 51-year-old has pleaded not guilty to three counts of rape, three counts of sexual assault, and one count of indecent assault. The offences relate to six women and are alleged to have taken place between 1999 and 2009. Speaking as he arrived at court, Brand says he's feeling tentatively optimistic.
1: I feel blessed. I feel, of course, concerned and but hopeful that this process will lead to good outcomes for everybody involved. That's my prayer.
0: The AFL's trade period has concluded for another year, with a number of players finding new clubs on deadline day. A three-team trade has seen Melbourne's Trent Rivers and Jack Viney sent to the West Coast Eagles, while Brisbane's Will McLaughlin goes to the Melbourne Demons. The Lions and Essendon have also reached an agreement on Kadeen Coleman, while North Melbourne have traded Josh Goeder to Hawthorn. Nick Murray is set to stay at Adelaide next season after the Crows and North Melbourne failed to get a deal over the line for the key defender. That brings you up to date with the latest ABC News. For more at any time of the day or night, you can download the ABC Listen app.
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4: Good morning, everybody. Welcome to Thursday. Well, those of us who aren't in West Australia, where it's still Wednesday, such is the nature of our time zones. It is currently 6 minutes past two in Victoria, Tasmania and New South Wales, 6 past 1 in Queensland. It's 24 to 2 in South Australia, 24 to 1 in the Northern Territory, and in the mighty West in West Australia, it's 6 past 11. Ah, yes. Talking to Philip then about rules at Mum's house. You probably got those if your parents are still around. Or maybe you have them yourselves for your children. No calling during Bold and the Beautiful. Absolute no-no. Phone will not get answered. And you might get a bit of a verbal whack over the head if you continue to call. The other one is don't call during the footy. Do not call during a Saints game. Not invited, not allowed. They're two rules. The other one is make sure when you do visit, she doesn't say this, but she I know she means it. Please bring something sweet, a sweet treat from your local bakery in East St Kilda. That's my rule. It's unspoken. But if I go visit Mum and I don't turn up with, I don't know, some babka cake or some other Eastern European treat from one of our great Jewish bakeries in the neighbourhood, there's just a tone of disappointment. I know it. I've lived with it my whole life. It's been the soundtrack to my life. So if I turn up without some yummy polished cheesecake or some other bit, I hear it, Mum. But yeah, she loves it anyway. I am now addicted to at least inquiring once a week, what's going on in the Bold and the Beautiful. Because I've got to know, right? Because it's more addictive than sugar, that stuff. I don't recommend you get stuck in it, but once you're in it, it's really good fun.

Anyway, coming up, the four quiz, four topics for you to answer questions on. Maybe next week. That's a good idea. Maybe we'll do one on the Bold and the Beautiful. Just an omnibus quiz, just the B&B straight through. Maybe not. Aussie award winners. So Australians have won big awards. We should celebrate them. We should talk about them. That's one of our categories. The other one is language, so playing with words. And then we've got one-hit wonders. I'll play you a snap from a one-hit wonder. You've got to tell me the name of the artist and the song. And famous addresses. So, you know, famous places on the planet with addresses. One example is number 10 Downing Street. That won't be one of the questions, but, you know, that's it. It's a famous address. So we'll do famous addresses, one-hit wonders, language, and Aussie award winners. If you answer three of those questions across the four categories, you go into the prize pool. But you need to call now. And the number to call is 1300 800 222. 1300 800 222. Or you can text as well on 0437 774 774. Lines are well open. Jump on. Get involved. 1300 800 222. And we'll do the quiz after we hear from Rock and Rod.

0: the legendary Rod Stewart. The first cut is the deepest. Rod, what a legend. Have you seen his train model? Have you seen the room where he keeps his model train? Now, if you've got access to the internet and you want to check it out, just Google Rod Stewart and model trains and get back to me. It's epic. He really takes it quite seriously. Anyway, he's doing a world tour, not bringing it to Australia at this stage, which is disappointing. Text from Colin. Colin in Clontarf. I always could not ring mum at 4:30 p.m. due to the Bold and the Beautiful, but I always asked who Brooke was sleeping with now. Well, that's a great point to start any conversation, Colin. And this one, I'm getting this one from John in Newcastle. He says, you can ring during a Saints game, St Kilda game. It's the most exciting thing to happen during one of their games. I'm getting a burn, like a drive-by from John in Newcastle about St Kilda. See, our reputation extended that far. And it kept coming. 0437 774 774.
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0: Time to play the four quiz. Our four topics: Aussie Award winners, language, so we'll play with words, one-hit wonders, where I'll play you a snap grab of a one-hit wonder. You've got to tell me the name of the song and the artist, and famous addresses around the world. If you answer three questions across the four topics, because we'd like to test your knowledge, you go into the prize pool. But the only way that you can do that is to give me a call on 1300 800 222. 1300 800 222. There are lines open, or you can also text 0437 774 774. Let's head to the UK because Robin is a good friend of the program, calls regularly. He's first up this morning. Hello, Robin. How are you?
2: Hello, Francis. May I just say, if you, by the way, is Bold and Beautiful on commercial television, on the ABC or SBS?
0: Oh, it's on one of the commercials.
2: So 7, 9 or 10. Okay, people, if it's on 7, 9 or 10, because they love these commercial channels, they've got advert breaks. You want to call someone? Just look at the TV and go, advert break, I'll call mum now. You've got to have 3 minutes.
0: She won't touch the phone. There's no chance.
2: No, she won't. No.
0: Wait, is Coronation Street still going, Robin? Is that still running?
2: Oh, God, very much so. Yes, indeed. They look at the phone as if you've done it deliberately, Francis, don't they, that generation?
0: Yes.
2: But basically, Francis, longest running soap opera in the world on radio, you know what that is?
0: Oh, no, what is it?
2: The Everyday Story of Farming Folk that started 75 years ago in Birmingham is called The Archers because it's not real and it's about 30 minutes of escape in this world.
0: Is it still on?
2: It's still on, mate.
0: Do you listen?
2: I love it. I listen every day because when I was growing up, we used to listen to 6:30 comedy on the radio, which was things like the news quiz, which was great. We loved it. The news, we loved the news. And 2 minutes past seven, my father would turn around and switch the radio off. I was like amazed and then realised we had the dum-dee-dum-dee-dum-dee-dum, which is called Barwick Green. And that was it. It was off. We didn't have the Archers. When my father was dying, I went, well, what's so wrong with the Archers? I thought, well, you can't hate me now. It was like this, and I just went, oh my God. And I sat there and I just thought, great. I haven't thought about my father dying of cancer for 30 minutes. Great, fantastic. And I listened ever since, mate, for 20 years. I love it.
0: I love that about British culture, that the institutions live on and on and on, like Corrie and like the Archers. It's great. Hey, what topic would you like to start with?
2: Well, I'll say this one day. Just look at all the spoons and forks and things that the upper classes use in England to eat food. Anyway, for this, mate, I will go with One Hit Wonders first because I'm a music person.
0: You are a music person. Okay, so I'm going to play a bit of a One Hit Wonder. You've got to tell me the song and the artist.
2: Yep.
0: Are you ready?
2: Yeah, go ahead.
0: Here we go.

0: Okay, Robin, what was that track?
1: They were just playing this on another Australian mission. Sorry to tell you, he's British American born, wonderful guy, Rupert Holmes, and the Enchilada song.
0: That's right.

0: Love it. Love it.
1: The Pina Colada song. Oh, dear. Okay, one down. What topic next for you? Famous addresses, Aussie Award winners, or a language question?
0: You know, I think I was faded down there, Francis. I was singing along as best I could. And I'm just going to everyone, I'm having my COVID and flu vaccination together because it's autumn here and almost winter. Right now. I'm going there now. Right, so I'll do now famous addresses, please.
1: Famous addresses. Okay, tell me this. Tell me this. What is the name of the Prime Minister's official residence in Sydney?
0: I think it's Kirribilli House, isn't it?
1: It is Kirribilli House.
0: Yeah. I know Kirribilli. I don't know much about it, but I know it's a really Australian word.
1: Yeah, it's a beautiful spot. Looks back across Sydney Harbour towards the Opera House.
0: It's prime spot. I'll tell you now, a few million people in the world are going, I'd like to buy that off them. And you go, no, that's for the government of Australia, the Prime Minister. You don't touch him.
1: It's an expensive piece of real estate. Okay, two down. Yeah, so you've got to choose between language and Australian award winners for your third.
0: I'm just going to leave it there because I need to go and do something with the camera to give me an injection. So thank you very much, Francis, and move on to the next person.
1: Retiring early. Thank you, Robin. There you go. He's retired before he's hit his century, but that happens. It's very kind. He's got to go and get his vaccination. Steve in Tokemoor. Hello, Steve. How are you?
2: Oh, okay. Francis, Steve A, ex-Paul
1: Allen
2: in Tokemoor.
1: Oh, how you going, Mr. Allender? You doing well?
2: Yeah, going well, mate. Yes, yeah, I've got, it's going to be a beautiful weekend up here over the weekend, mid-20s.
1: Excellent.
2: Lots of sunshine. Keeping busy up here and a great golf course.
1: Oh, lovely. Have you been out hitting them?
2: I have been, yes.
1: Are you prepared to tell us? Prepared to tell us what your handicap currently is?
2: 36.
1: That's all right. I mean, I don't play golf. I've never had the opportunity, really. It's not something
2: I think I'll enjoy just 36.
1: Yeah, fair enough. Just
2: You get two shots a hole, Francis.
1: Yep.
2: Right, so you sort of dag around. You'll have to come up, take around the golf course. We've got a buggy here. All right, take around. We'll dag around the golf course.
1: Yeah, the one time that I did play golf, my first tee shot, I sliced it off the tee, probably just inside, just in front of point for four, in cricketing terms.
2: I had one lesson. And I learned how to swivel. First swing I had, and the pro bandstaff said, "You play golf like a cricketer."
1: Yes, that's me.
2: Right, and he just told me to swivel.
1: Yeah, so my thing is put foot towards the ball and drive through it, which is not a golfer.
2: Right the front foot.
1: Exactly. Now, what would you like to do, mate?
2: What's the question?
1: Now, we could do Aussie Award winners, so talking about Australians winning big awards, a language question, a one-hit wonder, or a famous address.
2: Very famous address.
1: Okay.
2: Not mine.
1: Here we go. On December 8th, 1980, John Lennon was tragically shot and killed at the front of his home at 1 West 76th Street in Manhattan, outside what famous building which he lived in?
2: Yeah, Dakota Building,
1: It was the Dakota Building.
2: 8th of December 1980, very sad day.
1: Do you remember where you were? When you found out?
2: I was somewhere. I heard the news straight away somewhere.
1: Yeah, I remember seeing it on.
2: Good question, Francis.
1: Yeah, I remember seeing it on the top. You know, about newspapers used to have late edition. They put the red stamp, late breaking news.
2: The Sporting Globe.
1: Yeah.
2: The last edition of the Herald.
1: Yeah, and I remember seeing it on the corner.
2: On the left, right hand side. Latest updates, all the police scores and that.
1: Yeah, I saw Beatle shot. I remember seeing it as a kid and go, what the hell? Anyway, okay, so that's well done, mate. You've done that one. So we could do Aussie Award winners, a language question, or a one-hit wonder. We've still got that there for you to play.
2: Let's try with one-hit wonder.
1: One-hit wonder. So I will play you a bit of a one-hit wonder, and you've got to tell me who the artist was and who the song was. You ready?
2: All right.
1: Here we go.
2: Plessy Bertrand, Sablan du
1: Mois. Yeah, your French.
2: Plessy Bertrand.
1: Plessy Bertrand is right. Everyone thinks he's

0: French, but he's actually Belgian. Speaking French, but anyway, he's a Belgian hero.
1: Oh, he'd move like a French, wouldn't it?
0: he's still on Belgian TV these days. He's hosted.
1: I think he was an innovator in a sense, you know.
0: I loved it. Loved it. All right.
1: Yeah, that was good. I got everyone up and doing stuff.
0: Yeah. All right, you've got two down, Steve. So you've got to pick one more to get into the prize pool. We've got Aussie Award winners or language.
1: I'm not back to languages apart from Swahili, so I'm going to go the other one.
0: Okay, we're going to go with Aussie Award winners. Tell me this. Which Australian group was the first Australian band or group to be inducted into the US Rock and Roll Hall of Fame in 1997?
1: Which famous Greek?
0: Group, as in music group or pop group or rock band, was inducted into the...
1: Greek. Sorry, Francis, can you repeat?
0: Okay.
1: No, I'm not doing anything like that, but I think it would be In Excess.
0: No. In fact, Steve, In Excess only this year has been nominated for possible inclusion. They've had to wait a while, but it was not In Excess. Thank you for playing.
1: I know who it is now.
0: Good to talk to you, mate.
1: All right, mate. No worries. Talk always soon. Listening.
0: See you soon. 1-300-800-222 is the number to call if you want to play the four quiz, or you can text 0437-774-774. Let's head to Shane in Perth, see if he can help us out here. G'day, Shane. How are you?
2: Yeah, good. Thanks, Francis. What was the question again?
0: I'll ask you. So this is from our section of questions, Aussie Award winners. This is the first Australian band, group or artist to be inducted into the US Rock and Roll Hall of Fame in Cleveland.
2: Okay.
0: It was 1997, so it took us a while to get there, but this group had been recording for a couple of decades, or many decades by this time. They finally got the gong.
2: Okay. Men at Work?
0: It wasn't Men at Work.
2: Okay.
0: But good on you, Shane. Have a good rest of your evening, and we'll talk to you soon.
2: Okay, mate.
0: 1-300-800-222 is the number to play. If you know the answer to this, Brian in Thailand, heading overseas again. G'day, Brian. How are you?
3: I'm very well, Francis. Yourself?
0: I'm well. What was your day like there in Thailand today?
3: A bit hot and sticky. It started off with a very big tropical downpour. Then the sun came out. Then it rained again. Then the sun came out and it rained again. And then that's pretty much the way it goes at the moment.
0: Rinse, repeat, rinse, repeat.
3: Yeah, that's it.
0: Now, do you know the answer to our question? 1997, it took us a while to get somebody in that blooming Rock and Roll Hall of Fame. It is an American one, so I guess that's the case. But this band sold millions and millions and millions of records, both here in Australia before they became huge overseas. They were huge, and then they took themselves to the States, and in the 70s in particular became massive. Who am I talking about?
3: I don't actually know, but I'm going to take a stab and say I'm thinking of one of two bands. One of them has a three-letter name, but I'll go with Air Supply.
0: Oh, no, it's not Air Supply. But, of course, you're right. They had a string of hits in America in the early 80s, number ones all over the place. I think they had three number ones.
3: Yeah. Oh, well.
0: But, yes, you're on the right track, kind of, if you know what I mean.
3: Well, I think I know who it is now, but anyway, I won't say it.
0: Good on you, Brian. Stay hot, wet and sticky for us.
3: No worries.
0: 1-300-800-222 is the number to play the four quiz, and we're heading to Wollongong now. Hello, Wayne.
4: Hi, Francis. How are you going?
0: I'm well. How was your day today?
4: Oh, it's pretty good. Every day is a Sunday for me.
0: Oh, that's a nice way to be. That's a good way to get it.
4: Well, I'm retired, so.
0: Yeah, nice work. Now, do you know which band we're talking about or which group?
4: Well, I think the other fellow had the same idea as me. Probably not, but I'll just say the Little River Band.
0: It's not LRB either, strangely.
4: Nah. Okay. Yeah. It's about the only one I could come up with.
0: Yeah, I mean, they've also at the same time, we're racking up the hits. We talked about them the other day. I think they had six top 10 singles in the space of about 4 years in the States, including Reminiscing, which peaked at number two on the American charts. But they're not in the Rock and Roll Hall of Fame, strangely.
4: I saw them back in the 70s when they first started as a gig in Canberra.
0: Were they playing as a Little River Band, or were they Mississippi still then?
4: No, they were a Little River Band, and Glenn Shorrock walked past and he said, how were we? I said, very good, actually, and that's when those first kicked off.
0: What a voice.
4: Oh, yeah.
0: Classy.
4: Fantastic.
0: Absolutely. Good on you, Wayne. Enjoy tomorrow, your next Sunday, which is tomorrow.
4: Yeah, tomorrow's Sunday.

0: Good on you, mate. 1-300-800-222. Sally in Sydney. Hello.
1: Hi, how are you?
0: I'm well. Do you know the name of the band that that managed to finally get an Australian group in the Rock and Roll Hall of Fame in 1997?
1: Was it the Bee Gees?
0: It was the Bee Gees, indeed.
1: And John Travolta presented the award.
0: Yes, that is correct. Are you a Bee Gees fan?
1: Well, how could you not be?
0: Yeah.
1: You grew up. I was born in 66 when their Sticks and Specs came out. I was born then, so I pretty much grew up with their music.
0: Yes. Oh, and they had those two different phases. All those early hits, they're brilliant songs. Like, as you said, Sticks and Specs and To Love Somebody and Massachusetts, and New York Mining Disaster.
1: New York Mining Disaster was a fake. It was not a true story, but by God, when you listen to the song, you'd think it was.
0: And were you a disco Bee Gees fan as well?
1: Oh, God, yeah. Everything, the whole shebang. Hey, I'll tell you something. I'll give you a bit of a. I used to listen to Casey Kasem's Top 40 in those days.
0: Oh, yes.
1: How can you not listen to it, mate? Out of the top 10, during that crazy disco time, in one week of the top 10 in America, they had five of the songs in the top five for themselves and for others that they had written.
0: Incredible. So, because Barry Gibb was a great song.
1: Like, there were songs for the Bee Gees. There was, like, Yvonne Elliman and also Andy Gibb. God almighty. I mean, it just blew your brains out of your head.
0: I just want to be your everything, five, Andy Gibb.
1: That the top five, that was first. That was in 76. We're talking 78.
0: Amazing.
1: 78. One week of the top 10, five of the songs in the top five were either sung by them or written by them for somebody else. It was their Yvonne Elliman was one. Samantha Sang, and so was Andy.
0: Samantha Sang, just, I forgot about that one.
1: Yeah, yeah, yeah. Emotion.
0: Great song.
1: It was just. It was a time that, like, it's like the halcyon days, if there ever were any. It's like catching lightning in a bottle. Yeah. Honestly.
0: All right, you've nailed it for us. So let's go to the second
1: one-hit wonders.
0: I think you've got this covered up. From talking to you, I think you might be all over this, but let's play it anyway. Have a listen and tell me what the song is. Okay, Sally, what was that song?
1: We Can Dance.
0: Yeah, that's the lyric from the song. What was the name of the song? What was the name of the band?
1: Oh, God, no. You had to go and find one that I can't quite remember. But I'll tell you one thing I do know about them.
0: Yes.
1: About that song. Mid-80s. One thing in the 80s, the best time for music. I never heard a sad song in the 80s. Did you hear a sad song in the 80s?
0: Oh, sad song Say So Much by Elton John.
1: No, but you know what I'm talking about. Depressing songs. Hey, before you go,
0: yes,
1: the makers of The Young and the Restless are also the makers of The Bold and the Beautiful.
0: Yeah, that makes
1: sense. If I had a choice between the two of them, I'd go for The Young and the Restless.
0: There you go. Fair enough. Y&R or B&B. Thanks, Sally.
1: Have a good day. Take care. Bye-bye.
0: See ya. 1-300-800-222. Betty in Dapto. Hello, Betty.
2: Hello, Francis.
0: Do you know the name of that song? Want me to play it for you again?
2: I don't think I do, but if you don't mind, you could play it for me.
0: I'll play it again. This is from 1985. Now, I don't know if you were out at Discotheques in 1985, but you might have been. But have a listen. Do you know the name of that one-hit wonder and the Silly Men that sang it?
2: No, and I used to do a lot of discoing in 1985.
0: Did you?
2: I came to Wollongong in sort of 1980, and we used to go around a lot of the discos, yes.
0: What song would get you out on the dance floor, Betty?
2: Oh, gosh. That's just about... I liked most music that we had then.
0: And you used to cut a rug on the dance floor?
2: Yeah, I loved dancing. And in 1981, I went for a cruise. And, gee, that was good because they started music at 11 o'clock in the morning and everybody used to get up and dance.

0: stuff.
1: And then we'd go to another bar and they'd have a different band, and it all finished at 4 o'clock in the morning.
0: Oh, wow. Good on you, Betty. Love talking to you. Talk to you soon.
1: Bye.
0: 1-300-800-222 to play the four quiz. Plenty of people sending through the right answers on the SMS. Thank you for keeping... Keep them coming in. We've got who is that talking to us out here? Donald's got the right answer for this one. Gino knows what it is as well. Eric knows what it is. Harry knows what it is. Sandra knows what it is. All these people who clearly went to their blue light disco in the '80s. Francis, another Francis in Winthrop. Hi, Francis. How are you going?
2: I'm well, thanks, but I can't help you because I don't know.
0: Oh, really?
2: I don't know.
0: That's
2: no,
0: okay. Can
2: no.
0: I just say that's a sign that you've got good taste, because it's not a great song. Yeah. But it was a massive hit. Huge.
2: Yeah, well, look, it may have been, but I'm a New Zealander, and, so you're talking the 1980s, I follow music, but I simply don't know. I can't help you there.
0: Good on you, Francis. Good to talk to you.
2: Thanks. See you. Bye.
0: See ya. Let's go to Steve in Northam in Western Australia. Hi, Steve. How are you? Do you know the name of our mystery song this morning?
3: G'day, mate. I thought it was We Can Dance Too, but is it?
0: I think that's the opening line of the song, but the song itself, I'll play it to you again. Just see if we can jog the memory of the name of the song.
3: No, you don't have to, mate. I think I'm going to have a stab. Is it called The Dance Song by Men in Hats?
0: No, you got the name of the band almost right, and you're nearly there, but no.
3: Oh, buddy.
0: Good on you, mate.
3: Stay, mate.
0: Stay well. Bo on the road. Help us out here, Bo. Thanks for playing the four quiz. We've got the one-hit wonder that we need to identify. Have a listen. Bo, does that ring a bell for you from your days on the dance floor at the local mobile disco?
4: I'm afraid you'll never find me on the dance floor. I'm not a dancer at all. I believe that's Men Without Hats.
0: Yes.
4: And the song is Something Dance.
0: What kind of dance is it, Bo?
4: Neutron Dance.
0: Which one?
4: Is it the Neutron Dance?
0: No, that was the Pointer Sister. Good, good song, though. A different kind of dance. You've identified our band, though. Thank you very much, mate. And try dancing. I'm sure you'll be fine. Good on you, Bo. Pandora at Sapphire Beach. Surely Pandora knows the answer to this. Pandora, how are you going? Welcome to the...
5: Sorry for all the guys that have called before me. I know the answer, but they're all so close.
0: What is the answer? Please help me here.
5: No, I have to think about the video with the Morris men in it.
0: I know, very weird.
5: And the little person and the whole skipping around fields and...
0: Yeah.
5: It's an awesome video.
0: What's the song?
5: Because it's so bad. I think it's Safety Dance by Men Without Hats.

0: correct mundo.
1: But Francis, it's so bad that it's good.
0: Oh, okay. I think I saw somewhere that they are touring Australia, believe it or not.
1: I'm not going to go and see them, but...
0: Well, they're going to just play Safety Dance for an hour.
1: Yeah. It's one of those ones that I pull out every now and then and go, this is so awesome. Look how bad this is. Look at the video.
0: Oh, it's a shocker. But it's great in its own way. You're absolutely right. Well done, Pandora. So we've got one down. You've got to get two more to get into the prize. We can do Australian award winners or a language question or a famous address.
1: Let's go a famous address.
0: Okay, tell me this. On which London street was home to the fictional detective Sherlock Holmes? And it's now a museum.
1: I think it's Baker Street.
0: It is. It was 221B Baker Street.
1: Yes.
0: Are you a Sherlock Holmes fan?
1: No, not really, but just one of those things.
0: Yep, you knew it.
1: That I know.
0: There you go. Important information. All right, to get the third question and to be in the prize pool, an Australian award winner or a language question? We'll play with words and language.
1: I'm going to shoot myself in the foot and go language.
0: Okay, tell me this. According to the Collins Dictionary's list, what is the alternative name for Satan that begins with a B?
1: Beelzebub.
0: Beelzebub is correct, and you are in the prize pool head first.
1: Thank you, Francis.
0: Stay listening. You could be our

0: You know, this morning you could walk away with the fabulous fridge magnet which tells everybody that you're overnight's quiz winner. Thanks for playing, Pandora.
1: Thank you very much.
0: 1-300-800-222 is our number. We're back to the quiz in just a moment with your calls. Keep the phones, the lines are open. 1-300-800-222. Thanks to everybody texting through. Carol was a safety dancer. Tony in Newport, it wasn't Hall & Oates. They were, that's an insult to Hall & Oates. Shame on you, Francis. That song is a banger. The film clip is magic. Okay, whatever flicks your switch. Drew and Tallarook is also a safety dancer too. I wonder if Dua Lipa liked the safety dance.

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0: And we're playing the four quiz and we need your calls. 1-300-800-222 is the number to call. Still got questions left. Pandora is our only contestant so far in the prize pool for answering three correct, but you could join her if you want to get on the phone now. 1-300-800-222 and play. Let's head to Narre Warren in Victoria and say good morning to Colin. Hi, Colin. How are you?
6: Oh, good. I like the safety dance, so I would go and see Men Without Hats.
0: Good.
6: I love the harpsichord.
0: Yes, fair enough. What if
6: Golden
0: works?
6: Brown, that's another another one-hit wonder, right?
0: Yeah, the Stranglers. I think the Stranglers might argue they had a few other hits, but anyway. But I take your point. It did have the harpsichord and the waltz time in that song too, which is very
6: actually, the safety dance is an old medieval hit.
0: Is it?
6: Probably not that long ago. During the Black Plague, they didn't touch each other while they were dancing because it was a health hazard.
0: Hmm. There you go. That takes the fun out of it, doesn't it? Hey, Colin, what topic would you want? Aussie Award winners or a language question? Because we've exhausted the others. So,
6: I'll go Aussie Award winners.
0: Okay. Tell me this. Which Tasmanian author won the Booker Prize in

0: 2014 for his novel The Narrow Road to the Deep North. Which Tasmanian author won the Booker Prize in 2014 for his brilliant but fairly confronting book, The Narrow Road to the Deep North, which is based on the story of his father surviving the prison camps in Asia during World War II?
1: No, I have no idea. I'll go Errol Flynn.
0: No, not the other Tasmanian. Fair enough. I mean, you could have been it to win it. Thanks, Colin. Enjoy Men Without Bye. Hats if you get to see them. 1-300-800-222. The lines are well and truly open if you want to play. Let's head to Mount Druitt and say good morning, Charlie. Hello.
2: And good morning to you. Nice to be with you.
0: Do you know which author I'm speaking of?
2: I'll just have a stab at Thomas Keneally.
0: It wasn't the great Thomas Keneally. But thank you for playing, Charlie. Have a fabulous morning.
2: And you have a good one as well, mate.
0: Thanks, buddy. 1-300-800-222. Lines are well and truly open. People on the text message know the answer to this. Kristen in Northern Rivers and a whole bunch of other people texting through. But I wonder if Sarah in Elphington knows. Hello, Sarah.
3: Yeah, hi. Yes, Men Without Hats, the safety dance. I was like punching the airwaves.
0: There you go. They're all coming out, all the fans. They're everywhere. Do you know the answer to this question?
3: I do.
0: Yes?
3: I do. It's because I read one of his other books, The Death of a River Guy.
0: Ah, you know, yes. Go on, tell everybody.
3: Richard Flanagan.
0: Yes, it is. Richard Flanagan is the man who wrote The Narrow Road to the Deep North. And Gould's Book of Fish is one of his too, which is a ripper.
3: Is it? Yeah. I should read that because I love fish.
0: I love
3: animals, you know, birds and stuff. So, yes.
0: He's a ripper. And thanks to everyone who's texting the answer through, Eric as well. Let's go to the language questions because that's where we're playing here. You've got one. If you answer the next two, you are into the prize pool and you'll clean up the quiz. Now, tell me this. What four-letter word can be placed before these words, marine, plane, and man, to form three new words? What four-letter word can be placed before marine, plane, and man to form three new words?
3: Aqua.
0: Yes. Aquamarine, aquaplane, and aquaman.
3: Well, my older brother had an obsession with Aquaman, so
0: he's kind of dropped down the totem pole of great cartoon characters, hasn't he? No one talks about Aquaman much these days, but anyway.
3: No.
0: All right, for you to join Pandora in the prize pool, the final question of the quiz is another language question. You've got to be able to tell me this. The final question, here we go. Commonly used in internet-based conversations and online and social media conversations, what does the abbreviation TBF stand for?
3: Oh, Jesus. Sorry, I didn't mean to blaspheme.
0: TBF.
3: To be...
0: Yes?
3: To be...
0: In common parlance, you use the phrase all the time, TBF.
3: To be friends?
0: No, no
3: idea.
0: No.
3: I'm an old.
0: You're so close, Sarah.
3: Okay.
0: It was to be fair.
3: Oh, to be fair.
0: So you say blah, blah, blah, blah, blah, but TBF, blah, blah, blah, blah, blah.
3: Okay. All right, well, I'll use that with my 16-year-old, so he'll think I'm kind of, like, daggily cool.
0: Good on you.
3: TBF.
0: Thank you. Thank you for playing and being a good sport. Appreciate it.
3: All right. Okay, thanks.
0: And Pandora, call us back because you are our one person who managed to get three questions across the four topics this morning and ended up in the prize pool. And you are our winner. Thanks to everybody who played along at home. It was good fun. To be fair is the one that we're looking for. And we'll do it again. We'll do it again next Monday morning. If you want to play then. And we'll catch up with Scott Goodings, the TV freak, very, very soon after this Mortal Coil.

0: Still breathtaking, isn't it? This Mortal Coil from 1983, featuring the voice of the Cocteau Twins, Elizabeth Fraser, and that stunning rendition of Tim Buckley's Song to the Siren.
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0: And it's great to be able to say good morning to our good friend Scott Goodings, the TV freak. Good morning, Scotty. How are you going?
5: I'm good, Francis.
0: Excellent to have you on the program once again and talk telly with you. Now, we are both children of the cartoon age, and cartoons when we were growing up was for kids, but that's all changed.
5: It has. A lot of adult animated series that you could describe as what? Adults only? Raunchy, perhaps?
0: Yes. There's a couple now that are, you know, adults only, quite literally. Tell us about the one that you've come across.
5: Yeah, are you an Anthony Bourdain fan?
0: I've read the book. I read the first book. I haven't seen much of the telly series, but I know people absolutely love it.
5: Because that's a new one that's come out called Get Gyro, and it's a Japanese adult animated series. It's an anime, and it's based on a graphic novel he did. Now, he was a celebrity chef, did some great series, No Reservations, where he combined travel to real out-of-the-way places with his cooking. But in this, it's a very violent anime show, but it's...

0: sort of cartoonish violence. I'm not good with violence, but I watched an episode of this tonight and I could handle it. And the premise is that it's set in the future in LA where there's not really mafia gangs, it's more chef gangs. Where food is the big elite commodity. And enter Gyro, who's a sushi master chef, and he becomes embroiled in the middle between a vegan kind of mafia food figure and another mainstream thing. But the thing I really like about him, he's very shy and reserved, the character, yet he's a lot... Oh, if you know the soup Nazi in Seinfeld?
1: How can I forget?
0: On a... 100,000% more than him, because I tell you one thing you don't do if you ever go to Gyro's restaurant, never dip your sushi into soy sauce or there'll be severe ramifications.
1: Life-threatening ramifications, are we talking?
0: Yeah, but it's great as well because, like, the food vernacular has entered the whole community because, you know, like I said, there's a lot of violence, a lot of gang wars. And so, you know, you have a situation where the local cops will be there, you know, there's bodies everywhere and they'll be discussing it, but they'll be handed food by the locals and they'll be sitting there going, you've got to try this anchovy toast, you know, with its Calabrian chili chili butter. So it really...
1: That happens to police all the time.
0: Yeah, so it's set in the future where, yeah, the whole class system is basically based on food. So there's a bit of a parody, a bit of comment how, you know, food culture has totally taken over a lot of our media and it's quite pretentious.
1: And so where can we see this at the moment?
0: You can see this on Prime, on Amazon Prime.
1: So this is a growing sort of trend in television now to make animated shows, comedies, serious shows for grown-ups as well.
0: Yeah, yeah. And it is. And it's a whole genre, I guess. Now, one that I thought you'd like as well, which is coming up, is I watched two episodes this night, Beelzebubs. Now, you mentioned that in the quiz, didn't you?
1: Yes, the B word for the Satan, yes.
0: Now, this is coming up. It's based, again, on a Finnish graphic novel about a lead singer of a death metal band called Sloth. And so what it is now, it's an animated mockumentary. It's pretty much the Osbournes. It's a take on that reality show Osbournes. He's Sloth is a stay-at-home dad trying to, you know, pay back the €60,000 he's been advanced on his single. He's a stay-home dad. His wife says, you know, hey, come on, your music's just a hobby. It doesn't make money, so you stay home and look after the kids. And she's out. She's directing ads. But, yeah, there's even those sequences, you know, in reality shows where they sit on the couch and discuss their feelings and what's going on. So it's quite clever. So Beelzebubs will be coming out here soon. If you like the Osbournes, and you'd love it too because, you know, the main Sloth character overnight, he sings his child lovely black metal.
1: deep growly lullabies. Like, oh, that sort of stuff.
0: To Twinkle Twinkle Little Star, except a death metal episode.
1: Well, it sounds like a perfect way to put a child to sleep. Beelzebubs, that's how you say that, is it?
0: Beelzebubs, yeah. It's based on a Finnish concept.
1: So we want to take people's calls, 1-300-800-222. We'll be doing it after the news as well with Scott Goodings, our TV freak. Your favourite animated programs or shows that are for adults, some of them are borderline. I mean, the great thing about some of these animated shows, I mean, even like the Family Guy, that sort of stuff. Your favourite characters too. That's kind of for young people, but there's enough in that for the grown-up, Scott.
0: Yeah, look, I suppose there is a sort of subgenre of puerile, isn't there? is it actually like Carry On for the new generation? Is this their version of Carry On films?
1: Is it? Who's the Kenneth Williams of animated cartoonery?
0: Smithers.
1: Of course it is.
0: Just came to me. Smithers.
1: Yeah, that's who it is.
0: And who's Sid James? That'd be Mo.
1: Owen's in Sydney. Owen, how are you?
2: I'm good, thanks. Hope you're well. Yes, I was speaking with Danny Gay, and in fact, Nick Darling has done a whole heap of them. I actually mildly disagree. In Family Guy, maybe borderline, but really some of its jokes are quite graphic and explicit and gory and all that. So, but Anyway, so he's done Family Guy, and then he did American Dad about, you know, CIA agent. And from Family Guy, he also spun off and did the Cleveland Show, which was about, what's his name? Peter Griffith's, African-American neighbor, and he did this sort of African-American-oriented show that was nevertheless voiced by one or two known characters who are white for some time. And, yeah, so he's been a great contributor along with South Park to the sort of adult cartoon industry. You know, an interesting fact about that, McFarlane, though, American Dad and the Cleveland Show might never have been produced, but due to a hangover and an incorrect flight time, McFarlane just missed being on the flight that crashed into the North Tower in 2001.
1: Wow. That's an incredible fact.
2: Yeah.
1: Wow. Thank you, Owen. That's something that I didn't know. Thank you. Seth MacFarlane, living on and being very successful. Scott Goodings is with us, our TV freak, talking about animated TV for adults. And if you've got a favourite animated TV show, for adult or otherwise, if you're still watching as an adult too, that's okay. What are you still watching? Give us a call, 1300 800 222, or you can text 0437 774 774, and we'll join you and Scott after the latest from the ABC Newsroom.
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0: ABC News with David Rollins. Ukraine has accused Elon Musk's SpaceX of limiting Starlink services, virtually crippling its drones, as the latest round of Russian missiles knocked out power to more than 600,000 people. Eliza Getzey has the latest.
1: Kyiv's relationship with Washington has taken a turn for the worse since US President Donald Trump abruptly lifted sanctions on Russian diesel last week and publicly turned on President Volodymyr Zelensky, saying Ukrainians should replace their wartime leader. Mr. Trump also announced Ukraine and Russia had both agreed to halt attacks on energy targets, but neither side confirmed this, and the past 2 days have seen intensive Russian bombing, including of Ukrainian power stations. Ukrainian military officials say SpaceX had, without warning, interrupted functioning of military-grade Starlink terminals, stopping Kyiv from using them as onboard guides for drones. Neither Musk nor Starlink have commented.
0: Meantime, a federal judge has extended an order blocking Trump's administration from banning reporters for three news outlets from the White House. District Judge Timothy Kelly ruled that CNN, MS Now, and Politico are likely to succeed in their case against the president. He expanded a previous temporary ruling that the administration had violated the news outlet's Fifth Amendment right to due process. He also sided with a second argument by the outlets that Trump's ban breached their First Amendment right to free speech. A new cross-party parliamentary report says the National Redress Scheme must remain open until all applications from child sexual abuse survivors are processed. Political reporter Claudia Long has more from Parliament House.
2: Currently, the scheme is legislated to close on the 30th of June 2028, but ABC analysis reveals that at its current rate, it won't process its existing backlog of claims until at least 2029, which could leave thousands of survivors in limbo. Following an inquiry into the scheme, opposition, Green and Labor MPs, including sexual abuse survivor Jodie Bellier, say it must be urgently extended.
3: We've now got 85,000 applications.
2: The committee has also recommended that the scheme's application deadline should be pushed back 6 months from June to December 2027.
0: Two leaders of a youth-led protest movement in India have been sent to jail for 5 days after allegedly entering a restricted protest site in New Delhi. South Asia correspondent Rachel Clayton has more.
4: Ashutosh Ranka and Saurav Das from the Cockroach Junta Party were arrested on Tuesday after entering Junta Munta, a site that was removed from the Delhi government's list of designated protest locations earlier this week. The Cockroach Junta Party is a youth-led movement that first emerged over concerns about education and unemployment in May this year. Over the past week, its supporters have been demanding

0: before the hosts cruised to victory for the loss of only 2 wickets with more than 27 overs to spare. Elise Perry and Annabelle Sutherland put on an unbroken 137-run stand for the third wicket, Perry making 65 and Sutherland 74 from just 52 deliveries. Earlier, Megan Shute picked up 4 wickets to finish with 10 wickets for the 3-game series and duly won player of the series. The Australian women now will start a 3-game T20 series against New Zealand in Sydney on Sunday.
1: A woman in Russia's east has been fined after an AI-generated image of a bear, created to prank a friend, went viral and triggered a real-life hunt. Russian authorities are on high alert this year due to a spate of deadly attacks in several regions. The Amur Regional Court says the woman used ChatGPT to generate the picture of a large brown bear seemingly strolling down a local street and sent it to her friend. But the joke quickly got out of hand, with police receiving alarm calls from residents, which led to wildlife rangers being dispatched to deal with the phantom animal. She was fined $250. ABC News.
2: Driving into floodwater is the main cause of death in floods. Many of these drivers were in four-wheel drives and utes. Floodwater over the road can look still, but can hide fast-flowing water underneath. Water also hides the road surface, which can get washed away and large potholes and cracks can form. An unstable road surface can collapse under the weight of your vehicle. If you come across water over the road, turn around. ABC Radio is your emergency broadcaster.
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6: Francis Leach with you here on this Thursday. Hope you're well. In the Western Australia, it's just gone 5 past midnight. In the Northern Territory, 25 to 2. South Australia, it's 25 to 3. In New South Wales, Victoria and Tasmania, it's just gone after 6 minutes past 3 as we tick over. 6 minutes past 2 in Queensland as well. And we're here with Scott Goodings, the TV freak, talking about animated TV that's these days made for adults. And it's a little bit different, and maybe not for young eyes, but also if you're still as an adult watching animated TV, even if it's meant for kids, but you know, it's got something for you, give us a call and tell us what it is. 1-300-800-222, 1-300-800-222, or you can text as well, which people love doing, 0437-774-774. Tracy has texted through Scott and says, Dr. Katz, Professional Therapist is an amazing cartoon. I don't know that one, Scotty.
7: Yeah, I loved that one. I think it was like 90s maybe. It was Dr. Katz, Professional Therapist, and the concept was his clients were a lot of stand-up comedians. So like Ray Romano, Rodney Dangerfield.
6: It's a good idea.
7: Yeah, Catherine O'Hara. And one of my favourites right towards the end was Conan O'Brien. And they had this great sort of plot line where Conan O'Brien was under Dr. Katz's therapy, and Dr. Katz tells him a joke, and suddenly Conan uses the stolen joke on his Tonight Show.
6: And which is also a great comedic tradition, isn't it? Stealing other people's jokes.
7: Yeah, so Dr. Katz has this professional dilemma / tantrum about Conan stealing all these jokes for his Tonight Show, but can't say anything because it was all part of the therapy. So, yeah, Dr. Katz was a bit like there was another one at the same time with John Lovitz voicing the critic, where that was written by two of the Simpsons writers, L. Jean and Mike Reiss. And he was a New York film reviewer working on a cable show called Coming Attractions. And he didn't really like the shows. He had a catchphrase. You know, all comedians, all film critics sometimes have a catchphrase. His was, "It stinks."
6: Is that a bit like that character in The Simpsons, Mr. Sherman, was it? Or who was the film critic who used to say, "Yes, it stinks."
7: Yes, that was probably it. Yeah, they're definitely worth a look if you like John Lovitz. Dr. Katz, Professional Therapist or The Critic.
6: Thanks, Trace. I'm going to check that out. But where can we... This is the hard bit. Probably on the YouTube somewhere, is it? Or
7: Yeah, the critic, I watched a bit of critic.

0: today. And just another thing about The Critic, which I loved, there was an Australian actor in it. One of his friends was a fictitious Australian actor. It was called Jeremy Hawke, and he was this sort of tall, muscular, blonde-haired character. And I really loved it. He actually had a twin sister who appeared in a few episodes, and her character name was Olivia Newton-Hawke. John Lovitz must have, reckon, Googled and, you know, got something about Bob Hawke and got something about Olivia Newton-John, and there you go. So it's sort of a Paul Hogan kind of character,
1: like an Aussie icon hybrid.
0: Yeah.
1: Super hybrid. Charlie's in Mount Druid. He's given us a call. Please do yourself if you want. 1-300-800-222. 1-300-800-222. Hey, Charlie.
2: Hey, guys. How are you?
1: Good.
2: I used to love Thunderbirds as a kid.
1: Ah, still do.
2: And then they modified it to the animation one, like retro sort of Thunderbirds, and I didn't mind that as well, but the old Thunderbirds.
1: Which still pops up on Gem TV overnight. So I know this because I have that on in the background, and occasionally Thunderbirds gets a run at the 4 a.m. spot or thereabouts and takes us right back, Charlie. So if you...
2: So how many kids would be up at 4 a.m.?
1: I know. It's for adults. It's for us. It's for us old people that were kids when it was on, I think. But, it's there.
2: And reminiscing.
1: Good on you, mate. Thank you for that. I didn't realise there was an animated Thunderbird, Scott.
0: Yeah, they modernised it, computer-generated. When was that? It was about, 10 years ago they were doing it. Did it for about 5 seasons. Except the big difference, remember, you know, the ones you're watching at 4 a.m. in the morning, there were a lot of Australian actors voicing the Thunderbirds then, like Ray Barrett, and I think Bud Tingwell was in it.
1: Really?
0: Yeah, but they've managed to... the thing about these adult animated shows, they're actually able to attract serious actors. I was talking to Maddie before, and Maddie described that this genre could be known as adolescent. There are some shows like by Nick Kroll, which are quite lewd. There's one called Big Mouth, which is set. It's like an animated version of The Inbetweeners. It's adolescent boys going through puberty, very childish, very, very broad humour. But the cast, it's got like Maya Rudolph, Jordan Peele, Fred Armisen, David Thewlis, a very serious English actor, and A.D. Bryant, who used to be in Saturday Night Live. So, here's me being a bit, prudish about some of this animation, despite the fact I probably like it. But, it definitely attracts some serious American and international actors and comedians.
1: Wow, I'll have to check it out. Plenty of text messages coming through. Get your calls happening too. 1-300-800-222. This one from Steve. Ricky Gervais's new show, Alley Cats. If you like Gervais's style, not everyone does, but if you do, it's gold, according to Steve. Do you know that one, Scott?
0: No. It came up recently and I haven't watched it yet. Because he did an animated version of like almost a podcast, didn't he? About 15 years ago with him and Stephen Merchant. And who's the guy that he does the other shows with? I've forgotten his name for a minute. But, he's worked in the animation field a bit.
1: Yeah, fair enough. Another one. I'm 57. I haven't seen it lately, but I can't go past an episode of Shaun the Sheep. Do you remember Shaun the Sheep?
0: Have you seen Shaun the Sheep? It's like a kids show they show on ABC. But what we could be alluding to is maybe there are some adult concepts in Shaun the Sheep, because that is the thing about a lot of these, a lot of the kids shows, like Rocco's Modern Life, there's Mr. Pickles. They've all got the Courage the Cowardly Dog. They've all got these adult concepts going through them. And I'm watching them sometimes. And I'm thinking, you know, should kids be watching these? Are these for adults? But no, they are for kids. Very broad. A bit like, you know, Ren and Stimpy. When Ren and Stimpy first hit the scene, we didn't know what to do.
1: No.
0: You know?
1: I mean, we've got to remember that sort of came and went like a lightning bolt and didn't have the staying power of what followed it. So The Simpsons and Family Guy and Futurama and those programs, but Ren and Stimpy was crazy

0: It was like a little device exploding in a room. It was madness. It was brilliant.
1: There are some weird things that pop up. I mean, I remember there was occasionally there's an very adult concepts in the episodes. I just don't know where to look when I'm watching them, especially if I'm watching them with young people.
0: Scott Gooding's a TV freak, is with us talking about animation for adults, but adults that still love animation as well. If you're still watching something that you watched years ago and still getting a kick out of it, let us know. If it's a cartoon, 1-300-800-222. Sam in Thomastown in Melbourne. Good morning, Sam.
2: Yeah, I want to mention Fritz the Cat, but one of my favourites was Looney Tunes. A particular episode was Donald Duck. He's going down the Grand Canal in Venice in a gondola, right? Under the Rialto Bridge, like near the Bridge of Sighs there, or Doge's Palace. And there's a sign that says, Duck of the Head, Lola Brigida.
0: Looney Tunes, there are so many things that go on in those Looney Tunes cartoons which would not pass muster today. They were pretty raucous and pretty violent.
2: Like the Roadrunner, right? Oh, yeah. Acme this and Acme that, right? You know, like it was programmed like Americans versus the Germans, right? You know, it's unbelievable. It's right? Still the Cold War period, yeah, you know?
0: It still gives you a good laugh, even though some of it you go, hey, we couldn't do that these days. My favourite one, if we're going to talk Looney Tunes, my favourite one of animal cruelty is Foghorn Leghorn. Foghorn Leghorn, when he, Scott and Sam, he was at war with the dog, the family dog, and the family dog's sleeping in his doghouse. And Foghorn Leghorn has concocted a plan to give him hell. And what he has done is, because the dog's in the doghouse, but he's also tied to a stake, so he can't just run off. So Foghorn Leghorn sneaks up behind the dog, paddles him really hard on the backside, and then Foghorn Leghorn makes for it and gets out of there. And there's a blue line painted around where the perimeter of the rope can extend to. He knows how far the dog can run. And the dog chases after him. And when the dog gets to the end of the rope, he sort of goes stiff in the air and his tongue pops out. And Foghorn Leghorn then proceeds to paint his tongue with blue paint from a pail of paint. And whoever thought that up in the writer's room, I just want to thank you and everyone involved, because you've given me a lifetime of hilarity whenever I see that. It's a piece of stupidity.
1: You got to Google Senator Claghorn, Francis, which was a radio character in the 40s. And I think there is actually footage of Senator Claghorn in action, like an actor. And, yeah, that was who they say Foghorn Leghorn was actually based on, an adult character. And just the other mention there was Fritz the Cat. Did you ever see that film?
0: No.
1: Well, Fritz the Cat was based on a Robert Crumb comic strip, and it was directed by Ralph Bakshi. And I just remember, like, it's, you know, definitely risque and adult concepts. And I remember, like, I was probably walking around with my mum and dad or my sisters in the city in the 70s, having seen The World's Greatest Athlete, the Disney film with John Michael Vincent. And I probably embarrassed them so much, because when are we going to see Fritz the Cat? When are we going to see? Because it's, you know, it's a cute cat, like one of the characters out of Top Cat. And they just sort of changed the subject and probably bought me a comic or something, and I never realised till later my faux pas that Fritz the Cat was quite an adult black comedy.
0: Let's speak with Spiro, who's with us here on ABC Radio Overnight's TV Freak. Scott Goodings is with us as well. Hello, Spiro.
3: How are you going?
0: What is it for you? It's an adult animation, or animation that you're still watching as an adult?
3: Oh, no, it's from what I remember as a child. It was called Prince Planet. And he used to get his energy. He came to Earth to help the Earthlings, right? And he used to get his energy from the planet. And sometimes they'd forget to send the energy, and he'd be doing a good deed, and he'd run out of power, and they'd have to urgent send him some more power. It was a cartoon.
0: Yeah, Scott would love Prince Planet.
1: I'm thinking what you could probably get into in the, 2000s cartoon would be something like Samurai Jack, which was, was based on like ancient samurai culture, but also influenced apparently by David Carradine's Kung Fu. And it's a bit

0: like Prince Planet. He travels the world. He time travels to take on an evil nemesis, and it's about his battle to get to return back to time. The thing about that was it was on Cartoon Network for about 4 years, so it was a really, you know, a bit like Prince Planet, a bit like Marine Boy, a bit like 60s anime. Oh, but then it moved.
1: Let's not talk about Marine Boy.
2: Not a
0: Marine
2: fan.
0: Boy, no. They're a bit like that.
1: I love Marine Boy. He is my hero.
2: Fair enough.
1: I like the chewing gum, you know, the breath
2: oxygen,
1: gum.
2: Oxygen gum.
1: His oxygen gum and his jet boots he had. They were just fantastic, you know.
0: And he rode the dolphin.
1: And the dolphin. Yeah.
0: Marine Boy never turned dark, but in the last series of Samurai Jack, which is about 10 years later, it became really dark, became quite bloody, quite graphic, quite adult. Yeah. So again, that probably freaked kids out, you know, looking at the fifth season of Samurai Jack when it became very adult.
2: Good on you, Spiro. Good of you to call and remind us of those ones. They're classics. Thanks for calling. 1-300-800-222. Tell me about Stripperellis, Scott Goodings.
0: Stripperella, that was created by Stan Lee, you know, the great Marvel Comics genius.
2: Wow, okay, that's heritage.
0: And yeah, again, this is quite lewd. It's an exotic dancer called Erotica Jones, and she's dancer by day and superhero by night. And it's voiced by Pamela Anderson.
2: And when was that made? What era are we talking?
0: Oh, it was made about 10 years ago as well. Yeah, but it probably is actually something like that. Probably is in that genre of like Robert Crumb, Daniel Klaus kind of animation. Another one, which have you seen BoJack Horseman?
2: No.
0: I reckon you'd like BoJack Horseman. You know why? Because it's got a great opening theme, which is written by Patrick Carney from the Black Keys.
2: Oh, nice! Yeah.
0: And it's co-written by his uncle, Ralph Carney, who I never knew was actually Tom Waits' saxophone and clarinet player.
2: That's very cool pedigree.
0: It was. And I as a result of hearing that with that it really got me to BoJack Horseman. So the concept of BoJack Horseman is he's a washed-up actor from the 90s. So in BoJack Horseman, anthropomorphic animals and humans exist in Los Angeles, right? So you have to take that on board first, and then you have to accept that BoJack Horseman is a washed up actor star from the 90s when he used to be in a sitcom Horsing Around, which is like Full House or something like that. But again, it's very dark. It's about him being washed up and self-loathing and various substance addictions. But I like it because it's an adult, it's an adult cartoon, but it's also got its own world and very meta. So suddenly, you know what happens? One of his literature heroes is J.D. Salinger, who in BoJack Horseman's world lives, is still alive. And they find J.D. Salinger working in a bike shop, and then somehow they lure into him becoming a TV director, which is...
2: That's the beauty of animated content, though, is you can do anything. You can, you know, it gives you that freedom to imagine any situation or circumstance and just literally draw it up or generate it up and go with it, which is the joy of it. Hey, this one from Alex is texted in from Melbourne. Started watching Adventure Time with the kids recently on ABC Kids. It's from 10 to 15 years ago. So funny, animated, so clever and wacky. It's got many influences. Great stuff. Now, I don't know about Adventure Time, Scott. What are we missing?
0: Look, again, it's one of those ones with its own sort of world. I'm trying to think of the characters' names. There's like, there's Finn. There's Finn and his brother, Jake, who go on these, you know, weird adventures everywhere. It's in that genre of, what was some of the other ones? Was the Tree Friends, which was particularly violent? So, again, you watch these things and you have to be ready to be thrown into these real violent, graphic worlds, which are almost fairy tale-esque in their kind of animation style as well.
2: It's interesting because you talk about those Japanese animes like Marine Boy and Speed Racer and Gigantor as well. I mean, some of those, they're not adult in a sense, but the violence or the, you know, because of the anime nature of them, it was a bit more sort of hyper real than, say, a Looney Tunes, which is just absurd.
0: Yeah, I suppose. When I was watching Get Gyro before too, I thought that, it's sort of hyper-real, like you said, whereas Looney Tunes, Animaniacs...

0: Warner Brothers kind of animation. It's more slapstick, isn't it?
1: Yeah. Scott Goodings, a TV freak, is with us, taking your calls. We're talking about animation for adults. So, you know, these days, animated, whether it's digitally generated or even otherwise, still, mate, does anyone still draw it? I hope they do. That's a fine craft. Or maybe it's adults still watching animated programs because it's just wonderful. So I'm guilty of that. I can just, if I want to have a wig out for a couple of hours, I might just put The Simpsons on. I know I've seen them a million times, but that's okay. I still get a kick out of it. This one's from Gavin on the Northern Beaches, Scott. Now, it's not a cartoon, but animation is the work of Aardman Animation, such as Wallace and Gromit. Now, they had a period where they went to animation. They sort of flushed away, but they've gone back to stock motion, I think. Now, did they not have an issue with not being able to get the clay they needed for, because they must use an enormous amount of clay to go through all the different motions that they need to get their characters to work. I think they had to pivot away because they couldn't get access to the materials for a while there.
0: Really? So they were, because yeah, they were doing, and they were doing films, weren't they?
1: Yeah.
0: Like, well, they did Shaun the Sheep as well, but then they
1: of
0: did.
1: Of course, Shaun the Sheep was a character, wasn't he? He was the bad sheep in those Wallace and Gromit movies.
0: Yeah, and they did Chicken Run. So what? Where does the, I'm ignorant about this. Where does the clay come from?
1: I forget the details, but I do remember the story that they were struggling to get the supply. They were running out of the supply they had of a particular clay, modelling clay that they needed. And so they thought it was going to be unsustainable to continue to make stock motion animation. So hopefully that's changed and they're back doing it because, I mean, it's beautifully handcrafted, but it is so labor intensive to do what they did. But people, you know, cherish it, just love it.
0: I think it's all, and I just saw recently, I think they've just released they're talking books where they might even begin a voice Gromit.
1: I'm not ready for that.
0: I think I saw it in The Guardian the other day. Yeah,
1: that's crossing the Rubicon. Gromit's not allowed to speak. It'd be like Humphrey B. Bear reading a poem. I don't need that.
0: Yeah, it's his expressions that make it, isn't it?
1: Yeah, we don't need Gromit to talk. Okay, and this text comes through from Beau in Penrith. I remember being at a pop culture convention in Sydney, and Stan Lee was taking audience questions. Every single one was about Spider-Man, except for one person who desperately wanted to know where he could get more stripperella. Was that you, Bo? Bo, you've got to admit if it was. It's okay. We're not here to. We're not going to shame anyone. But I don't know if that was you.
0: Someone on Facebook before was asking me, apparently there is, you know, censored versions and other versions of Stripperella. I don't know. I mine wasn't particularly over the top that I watched a few episodes of. It wasn't me that asked the question either. But that's interesting. Someone was brave enough to ask, admit they watched Stripperella, and I'm sure Stan was happy.
1: I'm going to watch it for sure. Hey, this one also from Tasmania, from Andrew. I remember when I was in high school, there was a weeknight where you had South Park, Drawn Together, and the Happy Tree Friends and Friends.
0: Happy Tree Friends, yeah.
1: All adult shows, but of course we all watched them and then talked about the episodes at school the next day.
0: Yeah, and with kids, are you watching South Park still at the moment?
1: Yes, I watched the last, it's just, you know, it's a sanity saver.
0: There would be kids that, you know, like what the previous generation, like you said, got into early South Park and is Drawn Together, and then generation before that, way back, you know, getting into Monty Python and talking about it the next day at school. There'd be kids, you know, going to school now, like we used to hide behind the TV, the couch, and watch sneak watches of Number 96. There'd be kids doing that with South Park. I'm thinking that's if they watch TV. They'd be, you know, hiding behind Mum and Dad's tablet, you know, trying to get bits of South Park, or watching it on their own tablets. Who knows if they get through the.
1: I remember when South Park first started, being completely blown away from it, and being the good parent that I am, I went out and bought my son, baby son Dylan, who's about 6 or 7 then, a plush Mr. Hanky, which spoke and went, howdy ho. And I'm so proud to say that my baby granddaughter, Gemma, has still got the plush Mr. Hanky. Dylan has kept it and it still says, howdy ho. That's good parenting, that is.
0: I remember when it first came out, being at this earnest, sort of serious political conference. And

0: lunchtime, there was just this group of 25 to 30-year-olds just guffawing and hee-hawing and reciting the lines from the previous episodes, you know, South Park. That was probably when it's in second season.
1: Oh, just the best. Look, Scott, I could do this for hours, but I better let you go to bed. Thank you for giving us all of those things to watch in our spare time. Bo's going to be watching Stripperella. I might see what it's all about myself.
0: You should watch the Mike Tyson mysteries as well,
1: that's
0: the closest thing to something like Funky Phantom, because it's Mike Tyson solving crimes with a pigeon and the ghost of the Marquis of Queensbury, you know, put his name to the rules of boxing.
1: Excellent.
0: So that's like the Funky Phantom. Check out Mike Tyson's mysteries. You'll love the foul-mouthed pigeon played by Norm Macdonald, the great late comedian.
1: I will definitely love that. Good on you, Scott. Let's do it again in a couple of weeks' time. Scott Gooding's the TV freak with us here on ABC Radio Overnights, talking adult animation. Who knew? Who knew there was so much of it out there? But there is. It's a thing. I've got to check it out. Francis Leach with you here on this Thursday morning on ABC Radio Overnights across Australia. It's 3:29 in Victoria, Tasmania and New South Wales. It's just about 3 o'clock. It's just gone 3 o'clock now, actually, in South Australia. 2 o'clock in the Northern Territory and 12:30 in Western Australia. And it's time now to listen to a bit of Hunters and Collectors. And after that, we are going to catch up with our friend Andrew Mueller from Monocle Radio, from the foreign desk there, usually in London, but currently on the road in New Delhi in India. We'll talk to him about the big news in foreign affairs over the last couple of weeks. Always great to catch up with one of the really great journalists. Here's Hunters and Collectors.

0: 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Now he's in court fighting charges of indecent assault and sexual touching. 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
1: Francis Leach with you, Andrew Mueller on the line from New Delhi in a moment. Neil Young first. Hope you're having a good Thursday morning.

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1: ABC Radio Overnights, Francis with you on this Thursday morning, wherever you are around Australia. I hope it's going well for you. You know, we like to take you wherever we can around the world to visit our friends who are doing interesting and important stuff. And one of those people is Andrew Mueller from Monocle Radio, which you can listen to if you want a taste of international affairs, where he hosts the International Desk program and also writes for Monocle as well on their website. And he's currently in New Delhi in India. He's taken some time out of a busy day to have a chat to us. Hello, Andrew. How are you?
2: I'm all right, mate. How are you doing?
1: I'm well. You do get around. What's taken you to India?
2: We're doing, we at Monocle Radio, that is, are doing a few days of events at a club called Demond. We're inviting subscribers and guests around for coffee mornings. If anyone in New Delhi is tuning in, we have a fancy cocktail evening going on tonight, and we've been hosting panel discussions involving distinguished New Delhians and others. We've got three of those this week. We're one down, two to go. But as listeners who've been paying attention to the headlines may be aware, we've kind of picked an interesting week to be here.
1: You sure have, because the cockroach movement protests continue. And this is a student-led movement which started around the issue of basically exams being tricked up, which gave an advantage to some students to qualify to be doctors and higher professions, which in India is seen to be a very sacred a sacred process, because it is your way into a better life. And the student protest has taken on a really visceral feel. Tell us what it's like there at the moment.
2: I arrived here on Saturday, and even if I wanted to go and take a look at the protest, would have been extremely difficult, because authorities cracked down pretty hard. Most of the Delhi metro was closed. Roads in and out of downtown Delhi were blocked off by police checkpoints, lots of police, paramilitary police, by some estimates 25,000 of them deployed. Mobile internet was shut off in a lot of central Delhi. I mean, the measures were pretty extraordinary, and a number of people were arrested, some since complaining they were somewhat roughed up in the process. I mean, the evolution of the Cockroach Party so far has been really interesting, because it did start kind of as a joke, and it's all happened very fast. It was only in July, I think I'm right in saying, that the Chief Justice of India's Supreme Court made some intemperate remarks about India's youth, who he did liken to cockroaches, and one of them just posted online, well, what if all the cockroaches came together? And they have. The movement now claims to have 2 million members signed up. It has a website, which I do commend to listeners, because it is just genuinely very funny. They bill themselves as the voice of the lazy and unemployed. as you correctly point out, they did force an issue over leaking of exam papers early this year, which did result in the resignation of the education minister. And I think now their blood is up, and they think more can be done. The proximate issue this time is that India is revising its electoral rolls. Now, that on the face of it is not an unreasonable thing for any country to do. And India hasn't done it for nearly a quarter of a century, and obviously here of all places a lot happens in that time. But put it in perspective, talking as we are to a nation of about 25 million people, so far 130 million people have been taken off India's electoral roll. Now, the government claims that those people are either dead or have moved house or simply can't be contacted, or that they were duplicate names, none of which is necessarily unbelievable. Governments do also point out that 28 million people, or slightly more than the population of Australia, aged 18 to 28 alone have been added to the roll since this process started. But the suspicion among opponents of the government, i.e. the cockroaches and a few opposition parties which have clambered aboard the bandwagon, is that what we're seeing here is the long-ruling Bharatiya Janata Party of Prime Minister Narendra Modi somewhat cooking the books to their own advantage.
1: Which is a process we've seen in other countries as well, where trying to change the status of electoral rolls or the capacity to vote or to intimidate voters has become a pattern right across the world with populist movements who are in power.
2: Indeed it has. And Narendra Modi, of course, does very much fit the model of the populist nationalist prime minister. But what the actual truth is of this between necessary bureaucratic reorganization and unashamed electoral fiddlings, no one's really sure. The next general election in India is not due until 2029. Theoretically, Modi could bang on until then, but there are some very important state elections coming up early next year, including in some of India's biggest states. And I mean, again, as ever, when you consider Indian democracy or Indian anything really, the numbers of people involved in these things are just absolutely extraordinary. So there is, I think, there is also a sense among those opposition parties who, as I said, are sort of allying themselves tentatively to the cockroaches, that Modi is now, that we're nearer, I think it's fair to say there's a belief we're nearer to the end of Modi and Modiism than we are to the start of it. And I think people sense something of an opportunity.
1: It's interesting, isn't it? Because the protest movements in India, the cockroach movement led by students, the protests currently happening in Paris as well around student conditions and the condition of education and education infrastructure in France, in Paris, is being led by students as well. So it's an intergenerational uprising of sorts that's happening at the moment.
2: This is a fairly well-documented phenomenon, which we have looked into on our show, The Foreign Desk, a few times. This is the so-called Gen Z protests, and it's happened in a large number of places. The one thing they do have in common, what often starts out as a protest against one specific thing, kind of escalates into a protest against everything in general. Now, some of these movements have sort of burned themselves out, but others have had real world effects. And I think part of the response of the authorities here is attached to a certain nervousness about recent developments in,

0: relatively, actually, or very closely neighbouring countries, Bangladesh, Sri Lanka and Nepal, where similar protests have actually forced governments from office. I mean, Nepal's current prime minister is a 30-something former rapper, which was a pretty big generational shift right there. So yeah, it is interesting. On Sunday morning, I went and spoke to Shashi Tharoor, who is a leading figure in the official opposition, the Indian National Congress, and a leading figure generally. He's one of India's best known politicians domestically and internationally. He did make the very well made point that, you know, what we have seen over the last 80 or so years is that Indian democracy has always been fairly rowdy and rumbustious. So this might not necessarily be anything new in that respect. But he did talk, and, you know, and I think quite generously, from the perspective of a man who, I think I'm not doing him any disservice, is 70 years old, said that there is something new about this generation in that they are a generation who has grown up online. They do have this heavily ironic, memeified sense of humor, and they are quite tightly locked into those other protest movements, youthful protest movements you mentioned.
1: Andrew Mueller's with us, host of the Foreign Desk on Monocle Radio, which you can find on your internet, and also Monocle Magazine as well, which is a cracking read if you've got time to sit down and get your head into that. Andrew, back in Europe, Andy Burnham in the UK said the unspeakable at this week, and that was that Brexit had been basically an influence operation by foreign actors, or at least was influenced by foreign actors, which has kind of opened the door to a conversation around another referendum, or at least Britain trying to move closer back to the EU again. What's been the response from what you're hearing?
0: The response has been fairly predictable, in that those people who were for Brexit and remain for Brexit are outraged by the very suggestion, and those that were against Brexit and remain against Brexit are saying, well, I told you so. I mean, I think what gets lost in the United Kingdom, but in the United States, when people talk about Russian influence operations, is that I think people tend to go very quickly from hearing that phrase to assuming that Russia actually fiddled the vote or stuffed the ballot boxes or altered the voting machines, et cetera, et cetera. Whereas I don't think anybody serious is suggesting that that's what's going on. The way to think about it is to think about how much more extraordinary it would be if Russia was not trying to influence elections in the West in their favor. I mean, it would be bizarre if they weren't doing it. And the thing is, in this day and age, it is not difficult and it is not expensive to run extremely expansive disinformation or misinformation campaigns in a country you find hostile, especially if that country is a democracy with a tradition of free expression, because they are extremely unlikely to pull the plug on social media networks which are disseminating material that they find objectionable or disruptive. So for a very, very small outlay in terms of people, money and energy, you can cause a great deal of disruption among your adversaries. It would be genuinely appalling appalling if you are Russian. It would be appalling if Russia wasn't doing it. So I think in one respect, Burnham is stating the merely very obvious. But I think, yeah, you're right to observe that since he became prime minister not long ago, we've heard much more talk than we have had for a decade about acknowledging that Brexit has not worked out tremendously well, probably wasn't a terrifically good idea at the time, and that the UK does need to start thinking about its way back to Europe. And I think what Burnham has hoped to do is to start a conversation along the lines of, well, if not full-blown rejoin, because I'm not sure anybody really has the stomach for that fight just yet, then what? You know, what can we do to slightly orient ourselves back towards what is Britain's, you know, natural trading partner, natural strategic ally, especially much the more so that the United States can't be counted on to be either.
1: Andrew Mueller's with us. He's in India at the moment, in New Delhi, usually at the desk, the foreign desk at the Monocle headquarters in London, when he's not travelling the world talking to world leaders in between times. Just finally, once again, more attention in Europe is being played out by these events where Russia seems to be testing Europe's mettle on Article 5 of the NATO Convention, with further attacks in the Black Sea on shipping, this time very close to Bulgarian territorial waters. I guess theoretically, if these attacks on of these ships in

0: Black Sea by Russian drones and missiles that happened within Bulgarian waters. It might have triggered to Article 5. We're seeing an uptick of these events, and I think it feels like they're going to continue to increase.
1: Yeah, and again, it is of a piece with disinformation and misinformation operations that Russia once runs against the West, in that it would be absolutely astonishing if they weren't doing it. These two recent attacks you talk about, and they are very serious. Two ships were hit off Bulgaria's Black Sea coast, one badly damaged, the other one actually sank, and crew members of both do remain missing at sea. But this is among the many difficulties with modern technology, is how very cheap it is to do these things, because whatever Russia spent on these drones that attacked these ships, it would have been a great deal less than the ships were worth, and a great deal less than the hassle that will now be caused by the fact of those ships being attacked. And it's also extremely deniable. I mean, Russia's standard operating procedure is, of course, to deny everything. And when something like this happens, and the same is true of like drone incidents we've seen elsewhere in Europe, Russia can just say, well, look, you know, anyone, any idiot can fly a drone. It's not anything to do with us, and you can't prove it. And Russia being Russia, even if people do prove it, they'll say that doesn't prove anything. And so you're right to point out that what they're doing is clearly testing everyone's resolve and testing what the limits of Article 5 are. And the question being put to Europe every time is this your threshold? Is this your limit? Is this where you snap back? And the question that Europe is now being asked specifically by Russia, or that one would like to think NATO, if we assume the United States is still functionally a part of it, is that, you know, are you going to start World War III over a tanker registered, you know, flying under the flag of Guinea-Bissau? And obviously the answer isn't yes. So then Russia can think, okay, well, what's the next step up? You know, do we hit something flying an EU flag? Do we hit something inside NATO territorial waters? And will NATO respond to that? And you keep cutting away at whatever the limit is until you find out that, you know, maybe there isn't one. Maybe we can help ourselves to a couple of towns in Estonia and Latvia, and no one's really going to do anything, which is the nightmare scenario that I know confronts NATO planners. But in this respect, I mean, Russia, I think it is right to remember, still is not winning its war in Ukraine after four and a half years. But it's certainly not losing the grey zone war with the West, because it is extremely hard to wage that war on equal terms.
0: Andrew, always fascinating to chat. Enjoy the rest of your time there in New Delhi, and we'll catch you again sometime in the next few weeks.
1: Good to talk to you. Thanks for having me.
0: Thank you, Andrew. Andrew Mueller there on the line from New Delhi, from Monocle Radio. Look it up on your internet. And Monocle Magazine is a great read too. And he hosts the Foreign Desk program daily on Monocle Radio here with us on ABC Radio overnights.

Tori Amos and the great Cornflake Girl. Coming up to the latest news from your ABC newsroom. After that, Martha Reeves, the second part of our conversation with the incredible Martha Reeves from the Vandellas, Motown fame. She'll join us on the other side of the news. Before the news, though, here's Cindy.

Put 1300 019 783 into your phone now and join the conversation anytime on ABC Alice Springs. 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

0: ABC News with David Rollins. Ukraine's President Volodymyr Zelensky says that for a second night, his forces received no warning of a Russian attack, with the latest one hitting a power station, leaving more than 500,000 Ukrainians without power. The BBC's Ione Wells has more.
1: Trump said on Tuesday that the US had not stopped sharing intelligence with Ukraine, saying instead, "We are helping them. We are sharing intel. We want the war to end." Ukrainian officials, speaking to CBS News, said American officials told their Ukrainian counterparts that the system used to detect Russian missile launches had failed due to bad weather, but that they did not believe that excuse and believed the US was playing with the system. President Zelensky said on Wednesday that hundreds of thousands of people were left without power and at least six people were killed in Russian ballistic missile and drone attacks overnight, targeting energy and critical infrastructure in Kyiv and Kharkiv.
0: Taiwan has announced it plans to buy 6 million tonnes of liquefied natural gas annually from a US project in what President Donald Trump has touted as one of the biggest deals ever made. Taiwan's Ministry of Economic Affairs says state-owned oil and gas firm CPC Corporation signed a letter of intent in March last year on the natural gas project in Alaska. It now says it could invest up to $6.3 billion in it. The details of the plan come as Taiwan awaits a $20 billion arms sales package from the US. Press freedom groups in Turkey have denounced a raid on the headquarters of one of the country's few remaining broadcasters not aligned with the government. The Istanbul Chief Prosecutor's Office says it's investigating Halk TV chairman Kayfa Mairalu over allegations of corruption. 11 people were arrested in the raid, while the channel's broadcasts were temporarily halted. Press freedoms in Turkey have steadily eroded during the more than two decades that President Recep Tayyip Erdogan has been in power. Mairalu, who lives abroad, denied the allegations, calling it a dark day for Turkey. Pope Leo is back on his feet after surgery to remove cancer on his lung. Eliza Getzey has this update.
2: World leaders, senior cardinals at the Vatican and Catholics across the globe have offered prayers for Leo after he had part of his right lung removed. The Pope has been diagnosed with lung adenocarcinoma, the most common form of lung cancer. The Vatican says his recovery is progressing well. The 71-year-old is up and walking in his hospital room and eating normally. At Rome's Gemelli Hospital, he had plenty of supporters, from staff to relatives of other patients, like Raffaele Nardella, who says he hopes Leo will be able to return to lead the church because he says we need someone like him. Leo is due to tour Uruguay, Argentina and Peru next month, and the Vatican says nothing has changed regarding those plans.
0: It's not yet clear what caused clashes between armed youths in South Sudan that have left around 70 people dead. Government soldiers and Nepalese UN peacekeepers intervened after the shootings between rival communities, both from the Dinka ethnic group in the Rumbuk area of Lake State on Friday. The South Sudanese Information Ministry said four soldiers were believed to be among those killed. Rumbek resident Mababazi said that locals were left terrified and confused.
3: "We don't know surely what brought the problem, why people were really fighting for all that long, but the government tried to intervene and some soldiers, we don't know if they

0: says the government intends to reintroduce the bill to Parliament today.
1: It is important that the Parliament have a proper debate, that these really important questions for older Australians are not held hostage to political stunts.
0: And archaeologists say the world's oldest shipwreck has been discovered off the coast of Turkey. They've dated it to between 4,400 and 4,700 years of age, which was the early Bronze Age and around the same time that the Great Pyramid was being built. The ship's wooden structure has not survived, but the ceramic storage pots it was carrying were found lying on the seafloor, with some of them remarkably still containing traces of what they had inside.
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8: Hello, it's Thursday. Hope you're well. Wherever you are across the country, in Perth it's 1:06 in WA, it's 2:04 in the Northern Territory, 2:04 in South Australia. In New South Wales, Tasmania and Victoria, it's 4:06. And in Queensland, it's 3:06. In a moment, the second part of my interview with the one and only, the legendary Martha Reeves of Vandellas fame, from straight out of Hitsville, Detroit, Motown in the 60s, and working with so many legends across the way, Stevie Wonder, Marvin Gaye, the list goes on and on, Diana Ross, the Four Tops. Out of that stable of genius, she still shines on. She's just made her first solo album in 22 years at 84 years of age. I had the chance to have a long conversation with Martha, which was a dream come true for an old soul boy like me. He used to dance around the dance floors of Melbourne and the mod clubs to Martha Reeves and the Vandellas. And we're going to hear the second part of that conversation in just a moment. But first, just a reminder about what it was all about. Here's Martha Reeves and the Vandellas and their take on the Jacksons' I Want You Back.

0: Can I ask you, Martha, about the city itself, Detroit and Motown? There seems to be something, there's a synergy there, isn't there? Motor City, building cars, production line, making stuff you can be proud of and sending it out to the world. The car factories are doing it. Motown was doing it. It felt like it was one and the same in a way.
1: Well, we did do a video singing Nowhere to Run as the people who were working there were coming to work at 7 o'clock in the morning. They kept saying, get those one out of here. As we went down the line and saw how a car was put together singing Nowhere to Run. And that had never been done before. It probably will never happen again. Where the Ford Motor Company let us get in the assembly. But Murray Kaufman from Brooklyn had come to Detroit and told Barry that he would like to do that. And they made it possible for us to go through as a factory. They probably will never do that again. Because it actually showed the guys putting the motor in the car, putting the lights on it, putting the wheels on it, and rolling us along. Some of us were a little clumsy, and half of us made it. We had to stop a couple of times and start over again because we didn't get there in time for the belt that was moving. it was fun to see how a car, a manufactured vehicle, was put together. That was such an experience. This whole career of mine has been an education, and that was a big part of it.
0: What about working with people like Marvin Gaye? I mean, when you first heard Marvin sing, how did it make you feel? And did you know you were in the, presence of greatness?
1: I might have felt a little romantic. I really didn't have a sense or a taste of greatness. He was so fine. Oh, and so talented. Marvin played piano, he played guitar, he played a melodica, he played tambourine, he played everything. And to watch him work, most of the time he had real pretty eyes, but he kept them half closed. Most of the time, you could see Marvin at work at all times. He would either be in a studio by himself at keyboard, or he'd be at the drums, or he'd be somewhere at the piano in the office. But he was always writing, always meditating, and always like shy. He said he was a stubborn kind of fella. He was a shy fella too. He eventually married one of Barry's sisters. And that kind of made me a little disappointed, but I loved him anyway.
0: So incredible, one of the all-time greatest songwriters who produced one of the greatest records of all time at once going on. And at the same time, you're working with Brian Metcalf and Lamont Dozier as well on those songs. They're writing top-notch songs that are lasting for all time. How challenging was it to meet their expectations about how those songs should be sung? They must have been hard taskmasters. They were very particular about the songs. They knew what they wanted. How was it working with them and meeting that mark that they wanted from their artists?
1: I was in the A&R department.
0: Having a bit of trouble with that audio, so we might get back to that in just a sec and play you that full interview in a moment, because it was a little bit muddled there and I wanted to make sure you get to hear Martha Reeves and the Vandellas as Martha Reeves was intended to be heard.
2: This is Overnights with Francis Leach.
0: Yeah, sorry about that mix. It was the wrong mix and it's not doing Martha justice. So let's hear it again from the top. This is Martha Reeves and talking about her career with the Vandellas. Can I ask you, Martha, about the city itself, Detroit and Motown? There seems to be something, there's a synergy there, isn't there? Motor City, building cars, production line, making stuff you can be proud of and sending it out to the world. The car factories are doing it. Motown was doing it. It felt like it was one and the same in a way.
1: We did do a video singing Nowhere to Run as the people who were working there were coming to work at 7 o'clock in the morning. They kept saying, get those one out of here. As we went down the line and saw how a car was put together singing Nowhere to Run. And that had never been done before. It probably will never happen again. Where the Ford Motor Company let us get in the assembly. But Murray Kaufman from Brooklyn had come to Detroit and told Barry that he would like to do that. And they made it possible for us to go through the factory. They probably will never do that again, because it actually showed the guys putting the motor in the car, putting the lights on it, putting the wheels on it, and rolling us along. Some of us were a little clumsy, and half of us made it. We had to stop a couple of times and start over again because we didn't get there in time for the belt that was moving. it was fun to see how a car, a manufactured vehicle, was put together. That was such an experience. This whole career of mine has been an education, and that was a big part of it.
0: What about working with people like Marvin Gaye? I mean, when you first heard Marvin sing, how did it make you feel? And did you know you were in the, presence of greatness?
1: I might have felt a little romantic. I really didn't have a sense or a taste of greatness. He was so fine. Oh, and so talented. Marvin played piano, he played guitar, he played a melodica, he played tambourine, he played everything. And to watch him work, most of the time he had real pretty eyes, but he kept them half closed most of the time. You could see Marvin at work at all times. He would either be in a studio by himself at keyboard, or he'd be at the drums, or he'd be somewhere at the piano in the office. But he was always writing, always meditating, and always like shy. He said he was a stubborn kind of fellow. He was a shy fellow too. He eventually married one of Barry's sisters, and that kind of made me a little disappointed. But I loved him anyway.
0: So you've got the incredible, one of the all-time greatest songwriters. You produce one of the greatest records of all time in What's Going On. And at the same time, you're working with Brian and Eddie Holland and Lamont Dozier as well on those songs. They're writing top-notch songs that are lasting for all time. How challenging was it to meet their expectations about how those songs should be sung? They must have been hard taskmasters. They're very particular about the songs. They knew what they wanted. How was it working with them and meeting that mark that they wanted from their artists?
1: I was in the A&R department most of the time when I wasn't in studio. And there was a piano there where most of the writers would come in and write their songs. With me being there and on hand, I was asked a lot of times, sing this line for me, Martha, and he'd sing it and play it for me, and I would perfect it because that's why I was there. I was there to learn as much as I could about music. And then they decide, well, we're not going to cut, what's her name on this? We're going to cut Martha on this. I got a lot of songs by being present. And I was very attentive, and I knew that I could give the fellows the song as they wanted me to give it to them. It's like men feel different about some of the romantic lyrics that I have sang. And I could take them and make them feminine, make them fit me and my heart and my desperation for love. So it was fun exchanging that. You know, they give me a line and I show them what it sounds like if they were a woman or whatever. How could I put that? I've never tried to explain that to anybody. But that's the exchange that it was. Good writers and good singers, and they would give me a song and I'd make it personal. I'd take it personal. I've got

0: said.
1: Yeah.
0: When I first started singing, she said, don't sing a song unless you can relate to it and feel it in your heart. And I found a whole lot of places in my heart that I didn't know about, but I'm glad she told me that. The lyrics make sense. Yeah.
1: Was there any of those songs that you had to fight for and maybe fend others off? What, Heatwave, Jimmy Mack, or Dancing in the Street, you know, that you wanted to be the person that takes that to the world? Was it was there a moment when you went, nobody else is going to sing Dancing in the Street, nobody else is going to sing Heatwave, this is my song?
0: Wait, no, every song was a challenge.
1: Yeah.
0: Heatwave was a challenge.

0: I mean, there was somebody always in the doorway saying, well, she can't get it, we can. The competition was in-house. You have to outsend the people on Motown before you even think about going to these other places where they had Orleans and Sorrells and other things.
1: So it's a bit like what they have at the TV shows with, whether it's America's Best Singer or whatever. You're auditioning right then and there with your friends and co-workers to own the song. You've got to get it right.
0: You had to be good. Yeah. In fact, they played the game on stage. We did Motown reviews at
1: first.
0: Yeah,
1: I've got some of those records. They're great.
0: In a Motown review. Well, there was always somebody in the doorway saying, well, if she can't get it, I can. If she can't get that song, I can get it. And you could hear them say that. And you could see them standing there watching you, too. And not to start any fights or anything like that, but you did the best you could to keep that song in your catalog. Keep that a list of yours. And I didn't want to sing, oh, yeah, wait a minute, Mr. Postman. I didn't want to sing that. But it was the number one song for the Marvelettes.
1: When fame came, what was that like for a young woman? What was that like to deal with the avalanche of attention and, and the plaudits as well? I mean, people telling you you're wonderful and, it all happens, pretty quickly once your records are hit. What was that like? What are your memories of your life changing as a consequence of being a Motown star?
0: Oh, I'm still waiting on that. I haven't got there yet.
1: Fair enough.
0: I'm sincere too. I'm still waiting on that.
1: Yeah.
0: I first sang to please Mama, and then I started singing to please the writers and producers at Hitsville. And then I was introduced to a man named Richard Perry and learned how to sing to please him. And keep a style, keep my intentions of singing songs that I could relate to, songs that touch my heart, that I could express. And the expressions always came out different than I expected them to. But I have been able to sing some heartfelt songs that people can relate to. And if I cried on them, they would cry with me. If I laughed, they would laugh with me. If I rejoiced, they would rejoice with me.
1: And a song like Dancing.
0: And if I danced, they would dance with me.
1: Yeah. Well, a song like Dancing in the Street. I mean, your voice is still bringing joy to millions of people all over the world. Whenever that song is played, it is just it's like a burst of sunshine in people's lives. Do you still get that sense when you hear it yourself?

0: yeah, but I still think of Marvin Gaye every time I sing it. I listened to his version before I sang mine. And he sang a different melody from his heart, the way he wanted it, because it was actually aimed at the riots. There were riots in the United States. Marvin wanted to quench that. He wanted people to turn back from rioting and breaking windows and burning houses. And he wanted people to start dancing and singing and having a good time. Everybody together, unity. And that's what the song meant to me. And that's what it's meant all my life.
1: How did you feel about David Bowie and Mick Jagger doing a version of it in the 80s?

0: had the chance to express that to Nick when we visited Detroit recently. I told him, look, he and Dave Boyd could have, I had a dress that would match their shirt. They had on some Hawaiian shirt. I had a dress. I could have danced with them too. I could outdance Dave Boyd and Mick Jagger. I know I can. They should have had me in the middle of them.
1: Absolutely.
0: But that's okay. It was a joke, but I wish that it had happened.
1: Yeah. Between your music career, Martha, you also were involved in local politics. You're a local council person for 4 or 5 years in Detroit. Tell us about that experience as well and why that was important for you.
0: I got a right to sing the blues. What? On the city council?
1: Yeah.
0: If I had to think it again, I wonder if I would have gone into politics. It took a lot

0: of work, and it took a lot of patience, and I took a lot of abuse because politicians aren't welcomed. I remember being at the Eastern Market, which is not far from my home, where they sell all of our wonderful fresh vegetables. And I had a petition, and I walked up to one girl, and I asked her, I said, could you sign my petition? I'm running for city council, and I need your signature. They went, I'm not signing that. I mean, she got a real ugly attitude toward me. And I said, well, is this how they treat politicians? Am I going the right way here? Because seeing people love you.
1: Yeah.
0: But asking them to sign a petition to get on some city council was like an insult. I'm not signing that. I said, ooh. Thank you. And I walked away from her. And I didn't ask anybody else. I just stood there. And anybody wanted to sign my petition came and signed it. I didn't quite have that in my spirit to beg for a signature. But it taught me a lesson. You have to keep your mind and heart open and be determined to do what you plan to do and know as much about. Someone suggested that I read Robert's Rules, which is a book on how assemblies are held and the rules and categories that you fall into when you're in an assembly, and it helped me.
1: Yeah,
0: and I appreciate the person that gave me that tip. It was a tip. Get you a book about Robert's Rules, and I got to know Robert real good.
1: Can I just say, though, as someone who also worked in politics, working with Australian politicians, the admiration I have for you and for those people who do decide to run, because it's not easy. And as you said, you have to make hard choices, and you put yourself out there in the most vulnerable way. But without people like yourself deciding to do that, and we know this from what you're experiencing there in America at the moment and here as well, democracy and the ability to represent your community is under threat. So it's a damn tough thing to do, and it's an incredibly brave thing to do.
0: I don't know who knew I needed that, but that helped me in every walk of life. I got to know a lot about the city, how cities are run and who the authorities are and what to depend on from our mayor. And our mayor at the time was Kilpatrick. He ran into a lot of social issues being our mayor, but he was a wonderful man, a wonderful young man.
1: Martha, the next phase of your life, you're out singing and playing and having a great time with this new record. What's it like performing in front of audiences now? What's it like for you now? What does it feel like at this stage of your life to have an audience to sing that people come to listen to you?
0: I'm singing all the time. Every day is a challenge because some people recognize you and some people don't. I was recently at my class reunion, my high school class reunion.
1: Wow.
0: And it was very disappointing because, you know, they didn't honor me. It didn't herald me. It was like, you're just another one of us. You know, we've all done something. So it was it pushed me back a little bit. It set me back a little bit in my acknowledging who I am and what I've been through. And, it brought me back down to earth. I'm just a person who has ventured into a career that will probably last me the rest of my life, and I'll keep myself prepared for it. I always try to stay in tune. I always try to read the right publications, and I stay in my Bible. It's open in the other room right now. And just keep my faith. That's all. This is a job, I guess, assigned in Mama's womb.
1: Yeah. And just to finish, Martha, in terms of all of that and the legacy of Motown, when you first started, could you have imagined the global and eternal impact that music has had on countless millions of people?
0: I have that, and I can remember that. It's bigger in my memory than it is in reality. When Mom and Dad first taught me, when I was stood up at the age of three with my two older brothers, Thomas and Benny, and asked to sing a song and won a contest, I knew of something. I knew of greatness of somehow. I knew I had an assignment from heaven, and I've always paid attention to it. Not having everything that I need. Like I read in a book once, in a play, it says, if you're not beautiful, don't get in show business, because it's very disappointing. And I realized what it's all about. But the spirit is what I'm selling. I can relate to people who have maybe had similar feelings or had similar experiences and want to express it. And I found a lot of songs in my new album that express some thoughts I've had for years.
2: Martha Rees there. Incredible to have a conversation with the great Martha Rees from Martha Rees and the Vandellas, talking about her extraordinary life in Motown and beyond. And the songbook still shines to this day. Here they are.

0: Mother Reese and the Vandellas, Nowhere to Run, Nowhere to...
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0: And good morning to you wherever you are around Australia. So in the southern part of the country, it's springtime. Up north, of course, heading into the build-up and the tropical rainy season. But in those parts of the country where spring has sprung, it's also snake time as snakes emerge from hibernation and head to creeks in our water walkways and you know, interact with human beings. And that can be a little bit fraught. So we thought we'd talk to somebody who knows exactly what to do and, more importantly, almost what not to do. Mark Pally is a snake catcher, and he knows plenty about snakes. He joins us here on ABC Radio Overnights. He's coming to the studio on this Thursday morning. G'day, Mark. How are you going?
4: Good morning. Happy. I enjoy the mornings.
0: Oh, excellent. I'm so glad that you're here. You were out walking yesterday, and are you just in your casual walk around Diamond Creek in Melbourne on the outer sort of eastern suburbs of Melbourne, northern eastern? You saw them, just a couple of tiger snakes hanging around?
4: Yeah, just along the creek. A lot of people would have walked past it and no idea it's even there. But snakes are around far more than people actually realise. And that's something that I notice, is I'm good at seeing snakes and I'm good at seeing people walk past them and have no idea they're even there.
0: Is it okay to not know that they're there?
4: Probably better, actually, because people panic around snakes. But this is the point. Snakes are there whether you know it or not. And snakes are not trying to bite you. They only bite you if you harass them. So with people not knowing they're there, they're a lot safer.
0: And they're in sort of, I mean, we think of them about being around waterways and whatnot, but they, because we have that interface like where you live in Melbourne's outer northern eastern suburbs, you know, that's the sort

0: urban fringe, our lifestyle collides with their habitat, and that's where we start to run into a few issues.
1: That's very true. And people ask me, like, are snake numbers increasing? Well, the answer is kind of yes. Where you have humans, you've got rubbish. Where you got rubbish, you got mice. And where you got mice, you've got the food for snakes. So snakes are learning to adapt from the environment, what was the bushland, to now in and amongst suburbia.
0: How busy have you been already so far?
1: So I catch on average about 3 or 4 a day at the moment. Come summertime, it'll be 10 to 15 a day.
0: And in what sort of circumstances do people usually give you a call?
1: Most people give me a call when they change their habits. So snakes are very interesting creatures. If you have a very habitual person, you go to work at 8 o'clock, you come home at 5:30, the snake will learn to hide while it is that you're around the house and go, and then they'll come out and travel around your home when it is they think you're gone. And then somebody decides to stay home one day, puts the washing on the line, turns the corner, and the snake looks at you and goes, what are you doing here? And you look at the snake, what are you doing here? And they call me to come out, and that's when they get a snake. So it's when people tend to change their habits, snakes have to adapt accordingly, and often they don't.
0: Do they like being in interior areas or inside houses?
1: Particularly brown snakes, yes. They can actually flatten out their body and crawl underneath the door. So think about a mouse.
0: You are kidding me.
1: Anywhere a mouse can flatten themselves and fit underneath the door, brown snakes can do the same thing too. So I very frequently find snakes, particularly in summer, you know, under toy chests, underneath beds, behind TV cabinets, under refrigerators, and places like this. And the reason people aren't bitten is because the snakes are always hiding from them.
0: So give us the tip here right now. If you are living in that sort of environment where it's likely, you know, you've got a sort of an urban-rural interface, you're likely to maybe have snakes in the area. You find one, you see one, you open up your laundry door, there is your brown snake looking at you, and you go, you know, your heart goes from 0 to 1,000. What should you and what shouldn't you do?
1: The best thing that I tell people to do is take a step back and then watch it from a safe distance, call your closest snake catcher. The snake will not chase you, it will not try to hurt you. Seal the room, and the reason you want to seal it and make sure the snake can't escape is because if you let it into the backyard, it'll come back again. So if it's gone in, you do want it caught. Watch it from the safe distance, follow the advice of your snake catcher that you call on the phone. What you should not do is try to handle the snake, pick it up or kill it. The University of Melbourne did a very interesting study quite a few years ago where they found the most common snake bite victims were men over the age of 40 in and around their own home after 4 p.m. And guess what they were trying to do?
0: Shovel snake?
1: Absolutely. You leave snakes alone, they'll leave you alone.
0: It's hard though, isn't it? It's that flight or fight impulse that people have. But that's really important to be able to control that.
1: It is. And you get sometimes the flight, you get the flight, you get the freeze. Some people freeze. But I've also had the fight as well. Sometimes I picked up a snake in a person's house, and for some reason everyone's got a shovel at that moment. And when I pick up the snake, people panic. And I've had people hit me with a shovel.
0: With a shovel?
1: Yeah, because I just started to panic. So they just started hitting me with a shovel. I've had people screaming. I've had people throwing rocks at me. Just because that moment I'm handling the snake, the fear of the snake comes to, you know, reality for them at that moment. They see the moving snake and they do the wrong thing.
0: Mark Bally is with us here on ABC Radio Overnights. Mark is a snake catcher, and for those of us heading into springtime or into environments where we know snakes are going to be there, he's giving us a bit of advice. You can call maybe if you want, 1-300-800-222 if you've got a question for Mark, or text through 0437-774-774. Your own sort of fascination with snakes, Mark, when did that start to develop? Because you must have no fear of snakes if you're working so closely with them.
1: Actually, when I was a little kid, I was born in Australia, but I was actually raised in Taiwan, and I used to pick up snakes and chase my sister with them.
0: Oh, you would have been fun to hang around with.
1: She didn't like me very much. And then my mum would chase me with a big stick, trying to get me to drop the snake. But I used to just pick them up all the time. And then when we came to Australia, again, I was just walking around. I didn't really have many friends because we just moved here. So I used to pick up this long brown snake, thinking that it wasn't that bad because it was a plain colour. Little did I know I was picking up the second most venomous snake in the world.
0: Did you ever get bitten?
1: As a child, no. The only time I've ever been bitten in my life properly was in 2024, and it was because my snake equipment broke as I was catching the snake.
0: And so you were bitten by a tiger snake?
1: That's correct. I was bitten by a tiger snake, and the worst part about it was most of the venom, when they bite you, it travels through the lymphatic system. This one bit me directly into a vein. So in 8 minutes, I stopped breathing, and my daughter was doing CPR to keep me alive until the ambulance got there.
0: Mark, How was your recovery?

0: recovery from that?
1: It was seven days in hospital, and I died and came back to life multiple times. And my organs shut down. I went blind. I was paralyzed in my right arm. I had many, many side effects.
0: How are you now?
1: It took me about 8 months to recover. I lost about 14 kilos, about 8 kilos of muscle mass.
0: You didn't think about getting an office job after all this?
1: Actually, what I do now is I travel around the world teaching people about snake bites and how to be safe around snakes. It's something that I'm very proud that I do.
0: Just on that, though, we've got to remember just how potent snake venom can be.
1: Australia has got the most venomous snakes in the entire world. So here in Melbourne, we've got the tiger snake. Its venom contains very powerful myotoxins, neurotoxins, aspects of the venom which destroy your blood clotting, and you're not the fifth most deadly snake in the world for a reason. We've also got the brown snake, which is the second most venomous snake in the world. If either of them bite you, you could easily die in 30 minutes, which is why I tell people to stay away from snakes.
0: And the anti-venom itself, is it important if you are bitten to be clear about which snake you've been bitten by, if you can?
1: That's a really good question. The answer is no, you don't need to. I tell people to get a photo if they can safely do so, but otherwise it's not necessary. Here in Australia, having the worst snakes, we've got the best antivenom. So we use a polyvalent antivenom, one antivenom that treats anything, so you do not need to identify what snake bit you.
0: And in terms of what you do with a snake once you've collected it, I mean, you remove it from someone's house, do you have to take it far away, take it to a new habitat completely so that it doesn't just return? What's the gig for you there?
1: Absolutely. So the law is in Victoria, I have to take them within a 5K radius. That's not 5K by road, 5K radius. And what I try and do is find the most suitable environment away from people, but a similar habitat that the snake is used to, which gets harder and harder as the urban expansion is happening. So once where I used to put snakes, now there's a lot of houses there, so I've got to find more and more places to put these snakes, which is getting very difficult to do.
0: Tracy's given us a call from Mooney Ponds. Good morning, Tracy. You're here with Mark Pelley, our snake catcher, who's telling some incredible stories about dealing with these reptiles.
2: Yeah, snakes are fascinating. Love snakes. Scared of them. But, yeah, hi, Mark.
1: Hello.
2: Listen, I heard, it was maybe a year or so ago, there's a snake catcher who's being used at the moment because he's been bitten so many times to come up with a vaccine that covers more than like one or two snakes. Have you heard about that, Mark? Is that possible?
1: I've heard of this, and while it theoretically is possible, it's not something I recommend because we actually have a better way to do it. The way we create antivenom now, and remember we've got a polyvalent antivenom, is we use horses. Horses have got enormous blood supplies and very strong hearts, and we take the venom from a snake, we produce it into little tiny doses, and we just microdose this horse, and it produces the serum antibodies. And so from that, we can extract the blood, create the antivenom from that, and we can create a polyvalent antivenom. So while this guy is doing his particular type of work, it's not necessary because we've got a much more safer, effective method.
0: Oh, that's a tough way to earn a living, Tracy, being a human antivenom factory.
1: I don't recommend it.
0: No. Ouch. Thanks, Tracy. It's scaring me just thinking about it. Thanks for your call. We'll talk to you soon. Before we let you go, I mean, well, how hard was it to go back to work? After you'd gone through that incredibly traumatic experience of being bitten and then, you know, facing death, you go back to doing what you do and what you love.
1: I actually found it very easy to go back, but I changed the nature of what I do. So I'm still a snake catcher. I still train dogs to avoid snakes. I do a lot of snake safety education, but now I also go around the world and I work with Rotary, and I actually teach underdeveloped nations around the world, Indonesia, El Salvador, Thailand, about how to treat snake bites and also what to do around snakes. And so I've turned what happened to me into a lifelong goal and ambition to help those less fortunate than me to help keep safe around snakes.
0: Mark, it's extraordinary. So just a reminder, people, as we head into, I guess, snake season in parts of the country, if you see one, stay calm, step back.
1: Stay calm, step back, call your closest snake catcher, watch it from a safe distance, and if you're bitten, don't do anything else except for call 000 and follow their advice.
0: And what's your favourite snake?
1: Oh, definitely the tiger snake, which ironically is also the one that bit me.
0: You love the thing that kills you. Mark Pelley, it's been amazing having a chat with you, and happy snake season. Stay safe out there.
1: Thank you so much.
0: Mark Pelley there. Snake catcher, talking to us about what to do when you encounter a snake, as he does for a living, here with us on ABC Radio Overnight.

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0: And I hope you're having a good Thursday morning, wherever you are around Australia. It's a busy morning on the program, and in a moment, Kate Mead, ABC reporter, is going to join us after the next news to give us an update on everything that will be in your news feeds today. But State of the Nation, we take a look at what's being talked about at the moment. And the Australian Hotels Association has launched a new social media campaign highlighting the role that migrant workers play in the service industry. They're pushing back against the federal government's decision to cut the number of backpackers who come to Australia. Now, Alan Fanning from ABC Brisbane spoke to Bernie Hogan, the CEO of the Queensland Hotels Association, to find out why they are and why this workforce is essential to hospitality in Queensland.
2: We understand that a lot of Australians want migration numbers to come down, and all the major political parties, you know, they've issued their policies and none of them have really considered the actual impact that has in our regional centres and what it has right across the cities. And so what we're trying to do is show people, and it's not hypothetical. We've been through here before, you know, a short 5 years ago when we sent everybody home for the pandemic. I'd get your listeners to cast their memories back. It was pretty horrific trying to, you know, get a coffee or get a decent meal served to you. So nobody was here.
3: So your argument is the international workers are needed to do these jobs. Well, the government's only proposing to bring the migration level down a small amount from the record post-COVID highs, aren't they?
2: Well, it's where they've looked at it. They've turned around and said, working holiday makers, we're going to cut them down to, in the third year, 5,000 of them. That's dropping over 40,000 working holiday makers, the backpackers. And everybody seems to, you know, think that they're pretty low-grade business. You know, we don't have to worry about them. They are an absolutely vital resource in our industry. And when you consider that they do all those jobs of, you know, let's just say bar attendants and chefs, there's over 5,000 jobs available right now and they're still here. So we're going to send 40,000 more away. How are we going to do that? It doesn't make sense if we're at almost the lowest unemployment we have now and we still have all these vacancies. We're going to send more people away and it's going to be somehow better.
3: How many vacancies are there for chefs right at the moment?
2: Chefs across Queensland, there's over 2,000 job ads up. There's over 7,000 across Australia. And the chefs have been basically been deprioritised as a skilled worker to come into Australia. It takes over 12 months to get somebody in who has a job, has a place to stay, pays tax on day one. And we've got to wait over 12 months. And by the way, it costs $35,000 to get them here.
3: Okay. It has been said, Bernie Hogan from the Queensland Hotels Association, that over a generation, employers have become addicted to foreign labour, that it is much easier for employers to bring in foreign labour, whether or not that's backpackers or skilled workers, then go to all the bother of fussing about to try and find school leavers, find people who might be open to doing an apprenticeship, to get them through that apprenticeship with the inevitable difficulties that people experience on those long wages, low wages, to get them out the other side, that we're just addicted to the quick fix.
2: That's great. That's a really emotive thing for people to say. I get that. But if we go back to the fact that we're at record unemployment, so people who have a job, who want a job, have a job, and that's an extraordinary position. We're in pretty low unemployment at the moment, and we still have all these vacancies. If we could employ somebody here in Australia, we wouldn't be looking overseas. And this is, we've needed chefs for 30 years. It's actually quite farcical that we're going to suddenly create chefs who are going to, feed out miners in their mining camps, feed people in the hospitals, feed people in the pubs and the restaurant industry. I just think we've got to actually look at the facts, and the facts are there are thousands of vacancies that it doesn't matter if we have foreign workers or Australians, they're not being filled. That can't be all the fault of owners and managers.
0: Bernie Hogan there, CEO of the Queensland Hotels Association, speaking with Alan Fanning on ABC Brisbane yesterday about their position on guest workers in Australia as the immigration debate rolls on. It's State of the Nation on ABC Radio overnights, looking at the stories that have been making the news across the country in different places throughout the last few days. And Melbourne, Australia blood supplies were at their lowest level in decade. Now, Lifeblood urgently needs 5,500 extra donations in Victoria. And 774 ABC Melbourne are asking listeners to roll up their sleeves and donate and show them their arms. Now, Bob Murphy from ABC 774's Melbourne Breakfast Program spoke to Raf just before he made his own donation.
4: Well, what do they say? A way to a man's heart is through his belly, and there was lollies at the front door. Oh, so I was immediately won over, Raf.
5: Yep.
4: Very, very friendly staff, and happy to report that there was quite a few people here donating blood, like a lot of the 774 staff, but it's a well-oiled machine. So I'm currently, I've already filled out my questionnaire on the little iPad, and now I'm in here with Gemma. Hello, Gemma. That's Gemma in the background there, and she's taken my blood pressure, and I've been given the tick there. I've been told that my veins are suitable for this little procedure, and Gemma says she's just about to pinprick my finger with something. What is it for, Gemma? What's this bit for?
6: It's just to check your hemoglobin levels.
4: Right. And then I get to donate blood and do my bit.
5: We might be there while the needle slides in. Are you nervous?
4: I wasn't until I heard the relish in your voice. No, I'm feeling okay. Feeling okay about it. What am I in for? How long will I be in there for? You've had a look at my veins. You seemed quite impressed. Beautiful veins, she said.
5: Beautiful. So, wow.
4: Yeah. And then we rock and roll.
0: Even his veins are beautiful. Is there nothing he can't do? Bob Murphy, co-presenter of ABC Melbourne's Breakfast Program, making his donation yesterday, speaking to Raf Epstein on ABC Radio. And you can, if you've got time and you've got the inclination, given the lack of blood supply, if you want to be on the ABC Bob's Blood Donation Team, text in blood to 0437 774 774. The word blood to 0437 774 774. And we'll make sure that you are able to make your donation. I'm sure the Red Cross will be very, very grateful. State of the Nation, let's head to Adelaide now. And it seems that DVDs are making a comeback there. Now, the hottest item in South Australian libraries at the moment is the DVD. As streaming services increase in price, while we are all dealing with the cost of living, people, it seems, are turning back to the physical form of media for their entertainment. So if you've been hanging on to those VHS cassettes, your time might have come, or your DVDs. Rory McLaren of the ABC spoke to Steve Sivkovic from Galactic Video, Adelaide's only DVD rental store. He says he's noticed the uptick of DVD renters walking through his doors.
7: Business has been picking up. We, on average, sign a new member up every day, and most of the time the people are in their 20s, so they're young people.
8: Right, so it's a generational thing here, Steve.
7: Yes, I think so. A lot of people have fond memories of visiting their local video store as a little child, and I think a lot of those people want to recreate that experience.
8: Is that why you think this is happening? You think it might be?
7: Oh, there's other reasons as well. I mean, streaming services offer a package of films and television shows, but they are not always there. After a year or two or 3 years, those package of shows disappear. And if you find out your favourite streaming service no longer has your favourite film or TV show, you will go elsewhere, look for it. 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So that's when people come back to a bricks and mortar store.
8: Well, Steve, people aren't coming to you to necessarily buy DVDs, but they're obviously renting them from you. Are you still finding movies are being released on DVD, or is it only older stuff that can be got?
7: There are still new releases coming out. Most blockbuster films still get a physical media release. Not all TV shows do. But worldwide, it's still a billion-dollar market, physical media. So you would think companies would want a slice of that market and release their product on physical media. So most of it is still available.
8: Now, as I point out, you're the only rental store at the moment, and it used to be dominated by some pretty significant chains. Are you feeling that, you know, we will ever see the chains return, or is it now just the place for operators like you?
7: Well, that's a good question. I mean, when the industry started in 1979, it was all independent stores. And then in the 80s and 90s, you saw the big corporate chains and the multinationals move in like Blockbuster. Mm. But then when the profit margin went down too much, all the big chains and corporate players moved out. So the only stores that are left are independent stores again. Now, I'm the last one in Adelaide. I think nationally across Australia, there's about 25 video stores, all independent.
8: Yeah.
7: Worldwide, there's still a couple of thousand. And in fact, this Saturday is International Independent Video Store Day.
8: Well, so what are you doing to celebrate, Steve? 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
7: Well, exactly. 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
7: 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Horror has always been popular. And probably art house and drama would be the second best renting section at the moment.
0: Steve

0: Sivkovic there from Galactic Video in Adelaide, talking about the revival in DVD rentals in Adelaide. I wonder if that's happening across the country as people tighten their belts and don't want to pay for streaming services. And that was State of the Nation for another morning. Kate Mead, ABC reporter, is going to join us for a look at what's going to be in your news on your ABC news feeds today after the latest from your ABC newsroom here on this Thursday morning. Let's head across there now.
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0: morning. This is ABC News with David Rowlands. Ukrainian President Volodymyr Zelensky says he regrets difficulties with Starlink and intelligence sharing with the US after another massive night of Russian bombardment. Eliza Getzey has the latest.
1: Mr. Zelensky is in London to meet British Prime Minister Andy Burnham, who's pledged more British air defence systems after the latest Russian attack left six Ukrainians dead and 600,000 without power.
2: In these moments, Britain will continue to provide you with whatever support that we can.
1: In contrast, Ukraine's leader has not been feeling the love from the US. He says the last two nights, Ukraine had no warning of any Russian missile launch, though Donald Trump denies the US withheld intelligence. Mr. Zelensky also says the Ukrainian military had trouble with Starlink services, which it uses to launch drones.
3: We had massive attacks today, and it's a pity that we had also some difficulties.
1: Ukraine did manage to hit Russia's biggest data center.
0: New data shows that US consumer prices rose more than expected last month, reinforcing expectations the Federal Reserve may raise interest rates as soon as this month. Fuel and many other goods and services became more expensive, causing inflation to accelerate further. The US dollar is up, US Treasury yields have jumped, and Wall Street stocks have fallen in response. The figures are the last major inflation data to be released before next month's midterm elections, with the cost of living taking a toll on President Donald Trump's standing with US voters. Iran's Revolutionary Guard Corps says a cargo ship has sunk after hitting a naval mine in the Strait of Hormuz. It's the first time Iran has reported such an incident. Meanwhile, shipping officials say two Singapore-flagged container ships had been hit by unknown projectiles in the strait on Tuesday and Wednesday, with one sinking while the other reached safety. The Maritime and Port Authority of Singapore says no injuries were reported in either incident. It dubbed the attacks unprovoked, unjustifiable, and a breach of international law. It's not clear if the Singapore-flagged vessel that sank was the same ship Iran said had struck a mine. Australia's peak gas body warns the federal government's proposed gas reservation scheme will put the country's long-term energy security at risk. Producers will be forced to set aside up to 20% of their gas for the domestic market under new legislation introduced to Parliament. Labor says the move is aimed at putting downward pressure on prices. However, Australian Energy Producers CEO Samantha McCullough argues it will lead to less investment in new gas supply.
4: The policy is designed to artificially force more gas into the market than is needed to force prices down, but any price impact is likely to be temporary because of the impact this is going to have on investment and on future gas supply.
0: Motorists in Bali have been battling long queues at gas stations across the island after fuel deliveries were disrupted by a combination of technical problems, bad weather and surging demand. The Energy and Mineral Resource Ministry says a tanker carrying fuel to Bali suffered an anchor problem while preparing to unload cargo, delaying deliveries to the island's main fuel terminals, while rough seas also slowed shipments. Officials stressed it wasn't caused by lack of fuel supplies or turmoil in global energy markets. Mare Malatini was among those waiting for hours to buy fuel.
1: This is really a waste of time. We should be able to be productive, but instead we've been wasting time. I started queuing at 7:30 a.m. and now it's 2:30 p.m. and I'm still waiting. It's also very hot. Fortunately, some kind people have been handing out drinks and snacks.
0: Teachers and students have taken to the streets of central Madrid to show their support for public education and call for improvements in salaries and conditions. The rally is known as the Green Tide because of the green T-shirts worn by protesters. It passed by another demonstration in La Puerta del Sol, where people are camped to protest Spain's housing affordability crisis, and it comes amid similar protest movements across

0: for the three-game series.
1: Heavy rainfall can lead to flash flooding, and there may be no time to warn you. Some places are especially dangerous, like a dry creek bed that can flood in minutes. If you're prone to flash flooding, evacuate early to reduce the chances of being cut off or trapped. For emergency assistance, call the SES on 132 500. In a life-threatening situation, call 000. ABC Radio is your emergency broadcaster.
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3: On your Thursday morning, hope you're well. 6 minutes past five in Tasmania, Victoria, and New South Wales. In Queensland, it's 6 past 4. In South Australia, 24 to 5. In the Northern Territory, 24 to 4. And in WA, it's 6 past 2. Coming up soon, Kate Mead, ABC reporter, looking at the news that's going to be in your news feeds today. And also our good friend Warwick Long, ABC Rural and Vic Country Hour host, to talk to us about what's been happening in the rural world on the land. And just, you know, Warwick's general observations about life and how to live it. Always valuable information coming from the great man himself. But before we do any of that, we need to talk to Scott Hamilton, who's here to give us an update on how the markets will shape up on this Thursday morning. Hello, Scott. How are you?
4: Yeah, well, Francis, yourself?
3: I'm well. I was talking before about DVDs and the fact that the DVD store, the only DVD rental store in Adelaide, is still thriving. I'm wondering if you've got any old DVDs still lying around your house, or maybe some old VHS cassettes. Your time could come again.
4: Look, we do. I do note that we have a number of boxes out in the back shed. I'm actually a little bit old in the sense we have reel-to-reel. I've got Betamax, VHS. I don't know what is on any of them, but I just know they're all marked with big black texts of what they are, but in terms of the actual items in there. But what's on them, I do not know. And in fact, we've still got an old, Kodak machine that used to put the little items in. And you just
3: slide projector.
4: Yes, we've got one of those as well from my grandfather. So,
3: well, you've got a whole museum out there.
4: Yeah, we could go to a flea market and maybe sell something. I'm not sure.
3: You've got reel-to-reel tape.
4: Yes, we do, but I don't have a player, so that's the problem.
3: Oh, wow, that'll be exciting to find out what's on that. I'm interested, I can tell you that. Anyway, we should talk about what's happening in the markets. What is the picture as we head into Thursday?
4: Yeah, look, Francis, a little bit heavy on the markets at the moment. Australian futures market are down, and that's based on the US. As we know, the US Labor Department has just released its Consumer Price Index, or CPI, for the US, and has seen the US CPI rise by 0.6% in September. Now, that takes US inflation to an annual rate of 3.7%. Now, that's certainly well away from the US CPI target of 2%. Core CPI, or core inflation, also rose in the US. Now, this is the highest level since May of this year, and we certainly see that the actual drivers of that are US fuel, and specifically gasoline, which accounts for over half of those price increases. In fact, gasoline was up 34% from this time last year. Average in the US at the moment is $4.33 US a gallon. Interestingly, that equates to about $1.64 a litre here in Australia. So relative terms are reasonably cheap, but still expensive for the US. And that obviously is still on the back of the US-Iran war. US inflation, it remains at those sticky levels. And this could, of course, see the US rate rise come the end of October, when the Federal Open Markets Committee of the US Central Bank meet on the 27th and 28th of October. We know the US rate of range currently sits at 3.75 to 4%, so we could see that increase there. And that also then becomes a tricky situation for US politics with their midterms on the 3rd of November. So that's a bit of a watch this space. But with that, of course, the US markets were all quite heavy, all down. The S&P 500, New York Stock Exchange, all down. Dow Jones is currently down 233 points, or down to 51,436 points on that CPI data. As I said, the Australian market, the ASX 200, That closed down 56 points yesterday, led by banks, down to 8,000.

0: 727 points. Asia was mixed, Europe up. In terms of currencies, Aussie dollar was mixed overnight, slightly down against the US dollar, 69.59 cents to the US dollar, and up against the New Zealand dollar, $1.24. Oil continues to rise, up $1.69 to $95.83 US a barrel. Gold was slightly down $74.80. Investors are looking to put their money into US cash, down to $4,102.50 US an ounce. And in terms of data releases today, Francis, we've got labour force data for September at 11:30 a.m. Australian Eastern Daylight Time. Looks to be no change on the financial market expectation. We do know unemployment currently sits at 4.6%, but the breakdown will be an interesting one to watch there. And one to also watch is the Reserve Bank of Australia, the RBA's annual report for 2026. Now, whilst most people will probably fall asleep reading it, I'll find it quite exciting for the day.
1: You've got to find your kick somewhere, Scott. We've got to find you a reel-to-reel tape player so you can listen to those tapes.
0: Absolutely. I might have to go to a Sunday market this week.
1: Indeed. Let me know how you go. Thanks for talking to us today.
0: Have a great day. Thanks so much, Francis.
1: You too. Scott Hamilton there, business and finance commentator with us, having a look at the markets on this Thursday.
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1: And it's a very good morning to Kate Mead. How are you, Kate?
3: Oh, good morning. Have a big stretch out. Were you raising your arms to bow down? Or
1: was it
3: a stretch? What's going on here?
1: It's a little bit play school. What's the one? Bend and stretch.
3: Is it bear? No.
1: Reach for the stars. There goes Jupiter. Here comes Mars. Was that how that went?
3: I'm not sure. I just thought you were going to start singing then if there's a bear in there. No. But good morning. I hope you are very well. Happy Thursday.
1: And to you.
3: Question to you. Is it still the Australian dream to grab the caravan and hook it up to the car and get around and go and see Australia? Is that still what we want as Australians?
1: Well, for 20 years, increasingly at the start of this century, the so-called grey nomad movement was massive, right? Every time you went somewhere on the roads, if you went for a drive, there would be, you know, there'd be just, what's a collective noun for grey nomads? Like an armada of grey nomads? I don't know. But everywhere. So people were doing that, weren't they? Particularly at that stage of life, deciding to put their caravan on the back of whatever car or, you know, RV they were driving and just hit the road. And it was a lifestyle.
3: Yeah.
1: What's going on? Are you telling me it's not happening?
3: Well, no, I'm not telling. I think it's still happening. But I want to tell you about Carly Clark. She's lives up in Queensland. She loves to share her life on the farm. She rescues animals. And a big part of what she does is attracts visitors to come and see her. It's part of her business. But she's saying that she's got a decline of about 30% at the moment of people coming to visit. And she's putting that down to cost of living pressures, and those fuel prices are stopping people travelling like they were.
1: Well,
3: and I just was curious about it. I just thought, is it not as popular, or maybe still as popular, but we just can't afford to do it now?
1: Well, let's ask. If you were out there and you were thinking about hitting the road and doing, maybe you've been a regular caravan or just even going on a road trip, maybe taking a weekend away or going for a long drive to another city, but I thought twice about it because the cost just is too high when it comes to petrol. Give us a call, 1-300-800-222, 1-300-800-222, and tell us about what decision you've made. Or are you still going to go, but have you factored in the cost being significantly higher? Or you can also text 0437 774 774. So let us know if that's been a change in your plans. We'd love to hear about it because, I mean, it makes sense, doesn't it?
3: That it's have tougher. You done it? Is it on your, like, oh, this is what I'd like to do?
1: I haven't done a road trip for a while, but I've done plenty of them. I've driven the Nullarbor a fair few times given my family connections to WA. But I'd imagine that's a pretty expensive experience.
3: It would be right now. It would be right now.
1: And cheaper to fly.
3: That's what we're talking about, right? And then it's all those little tourist operators along those trips that are missing out because they're going, okay, well, people are making those decisions just to fly. Anyway, we'd love to hear from people this morning.
1: Chris in Port Douglas is saying it's a caravan of grey nomads. That's
3: there
1: right,
3: you
1: Chris.
3: Go.
1: That makes sense. It's beautifully done, Chris.
3: I mean,
1: this time of the year, maybe the caravan of grey nomads has moved on from Port Douglas as the build-up begins and they start to migrate south down the coast if they're still doing it.
3: Well, isn't that the thing? I thought it was about chasing summers. They all sound like surfers. We're just looking for our next wave.
1: They love the dry.
3: Just looking for our next summer.
1: Love the dry season, but probably heads a little bit south as it gets

0: little bit sticky and
1: hot. I just honestly worry about being in the car with my husband for that amount of time. And then you've got to set it up. And then I'm going to know exactly how to do it and he's not going to do it right and then it's going to be a whole thing. But I love the romantic idea of it, seeing our great country this way.
0: It's a great way to see the country. But, yeah, give us a call or send through a text message if you've changed your plans because the cost of hitting the road and having a road trip or a caravan holiday in those spots where people love to go is just becoming a little bit too pricey. 0437 774 774. On a text line or 1300 800 222. Important month this month, Kate Mead.
1: It is Breast Cancer Awareness Month at the moment, and there's a really interesting conversation that I had not even thought about until I was looking at this story happening, and it's about you go through the diagnosis of breast cancer, or maybe any type of cancer you could put this down to. You have the treatment, chemo, radiation, hair falling out, not falling out, maybe construction, reconstruction surgery. All these things happen that are very medical. Then one day comes and the doctor says to you, you're in remission, you're clear to go. We'll see you in 6 months, see you in 12 months, see you in 2 years, whatever that might be. Off you go to work. And one of the conversation that's coming about, and this is coming out of Mount Gambier, South Australia, and it's saying, well, hang on, the mental toll that someone has been through fighting for their life, and then to be told, off you go back to work now, there's a bit of a gap in how we care for people through that transition, the back to work care. What are we doing about that? And let's start this conversation about, okay, fantastic, you're all clear to go. You might still be really tired. You might still be carrying the load and the weight of what you've just been through. So really fascinating conversation today, and we've got women that are coming out that want to talk about this. You know, it's great. You get, yes, clear, let's go. And then all of a sudden it's like, I don't think I can do full-time work. I don't think I can do this anymore.
0: So something fundamentally changes.
1: Yeah, well, it's the exhaustion of it all. You know, you finally made it to the other side and now you're rebuilding. What does life look like for you now? Do you still want to keep doing that job that you were doing for 20 years or whatever it was? Were all the priorities that you had in life once before, all the things that you chased, are they still as important now as what they were?
0: Is it also that proximity to your own mortality that maybe makes you reevaluate what's important?
1: It would have to be. It would have to be part of those things. And so part of this story is looking at how do we support women? But I would, again, argue that it would be any one of these cancers when you're coming out on that other side. You know, feeling you're lucky to be here. Well, now what? And how do I navigate this next chapter?
0: Because I'd imagine also that you might be in remission, but you've got another checkup. So in the back of your mind, must also be
1: it's still sitting there. Look, Breast Cancer Awareness Month is an important one for all of these types of conversations. And, you know, yes, the focus is on Breast Cancer Awareness Month, but like I've just said, this could apply to any of the cancers that people are dealing with at the moment.
0: Kate Mead's with us, ABC reporter, looking at the stories that will be in your news feeds today. And you are right, Kate. Look, listen to some of the text messages coming through on 0437 774 774. You can call 1300 800 222 as well. This one has come in talking about, where is it, from David. We leave to cross the Nullarbor in 3 weeks, a lifelong dream, but we're flying to Adelaide rather than drive the entire way due to fuel costs. So I'm assuming David might be coming from Melbourne to go to Perth. So he's flying to Adelaide. So all of those places along that Western Highway journey that would be traditional stopping points and expecting that
1: you're missing out, I'm telling you. If you're coming from Melbourne on the Keith Bakery, you're missing out on some pretty good spots. But these are the choices that people have to make now.
0: I'm going away Cup weekend. Used to be towing the van to Echuca and staying in the regular caravan park. Now I'm driving my EV there and staying in a cabin in the same caravan park because it's the cost from Dale. So Dale's saying, you know, hauling the caravan is much more expensive.
1: These are the decisions that people are making now, and they still want to see the country.
0: Yeah, Jeremy's given us a call. He's in Melbourne. G'day, Jeremy. How are you?
2: Good. How are you?
0: You've went on a long, long road trip.
2: Yeah. Travelled from Tassie to Darwin and back over about 4 months.
1: See, this is the dream, right? So you loved it?
2: Had an absolute, yep, loved every minute. Loved every minute.
1: Did you have to make any decisions along the way in terms of, did you map it?

0: all out, like we're going to travel here to here on these days, we'll stay here, so that you could account for the money side of things? Or did you just go, we'll just drive until we're tired and we'll just find a place and pull up and sit back and enjoy the scenery?
1: Look, I had some very rough plans, but not really. I mean, at the end of the day, I just decided to go for the travel and I didn't really book very much. There was no real difficulty getting spots because, yeah, there's definitely less people on the road. Yeah, so that was a good thing.
2: Yeah, that is. But that's the sign, isn't it, Jeremy and Kate, that people are staying here. Great for you to have that journey. Thanks for sharing it with us, Jeremy.
1: No worries. Thanks.
0: Jeremy's also highlighted the thing that makes me panic. So my husband would be the person going, yeah, we'll just get in the car and go. And I'd be like, I want to know where we're going to be and where we're I would really struggle with that. What do you mean we don't have an itinerary down to the letter?
2: You want to know a plan. On that other issue that we've been talking about in terms of cancer, this is from Karen in Robertstown saying, currently receiving treatment for leukemia. And I can tell you, it definitely changes the way you look at your life.
0: Yeah.
2: So those changes about what happens to you when you're in care. And this one from David as well. From my wife, who is cancer-free at the moment, there is no back to normal after breast cancer.
0: Yeah.
2: The side effects are horrendous.
0: Thank you so much for texting that in. So this conversation is so incredibly important so that we have it and then we're aware, okay, you know, it's changing people's lives now. What do we do? How do we help them on the other side? Once the doctors go away and the nurses go away and you're back sitting at your kitchen table thinking about what's next.
2: And this also ticks on the issue of the cost of travelling. We live in Brisbane and we have a property at Inglewood and we used to go every second weekend. But now we only go once every 6 weeks because it costs us $250 in fuel, not even towing the caravan.
0: Yeah. Yeah, this is it. Is this how we're going to see tourism in Australia change? I hope not. This is how we want to see the country, but this is what we're going to have to factor in, right?
2: If you drive to South Australia, though, you can still get a good meal.
0: Absolutely, you can. Are you leading me on to this next story? That was nicely done. Lucky I was just quick enough to catch you there. Now, I always say Michelin, so forgive me if I slip into that. I'm going to get it out of the way. The Michelin stars have been awarded. Of course, South Australia would get a few nods. We do want to give a shout out to the coveted 2-star rating that went to the restaurant, the McGill Estate restaurant that overlooks Penfolds Winery.
2: Sounds terrible.
0: Yeah, it's awful. It's absolutely awful. If you haven't, speaking about going for a road trip, yeah. Terrible. You'll have a terrible time. And lots of 1-star winners, Maxwell Restaurant, Botanic, Hentley Farm, the restaurant at Bird and Hand. I got to live in South Australia. This is what I say to people all the time. Forgive me. I got to live in South Australia for 12 months. I swear I put on about 10 kilos. There is just nothing better than those beautiful wines, the fresh food, and the people there know how to show hospitality. I think South Australia have every right to be bragging today. They can wave that flag.
2: The gourmet capital of Australia.
0: Oh, just thinking about it. How good.
2: Yeah, lovely. Good wine and good food.
0: But well done. Well done to everyone.
2: Well done, South Australia. Kate Meads with us, ABC reporter.
3: This is Overnights with Francis Leach.
2: And Warwick Long joins us as well from ABC Rural and host of the Vic Country Hour. Good morning, sir.
4: Oh, you got me thinking about South Australian food at this time of the morning, guys.
0: Sorry. Oh, it's actually always about food.
4: Oh, they got a great couple of markets over there. Oh, there's a lot of fresh produce. Actually, what's really interesting about states like that that may not have a bigger population base and some of the bigger even food companies around them, although there's plenty of big ones in South Australia, they are better at being a bit patriotic about their own food, their own produce, their own what's grown there and heroing it a little bit more in certain cases. And hopefully, yeah, and I think in South Australia, you do get to see that a lot. You do get to hear a lot more about the milk grown in this specific area, the veggies that are coming from this specific place, and obviously a lot of pride around their grains and so forth too. So it's a wonderful part of the world. And you're right, Kate, you do put on a few kilos there if you start looking around for some nice places to eat. So well done to them for trying it out.
0: What you've identified is they actually do have a campaign, and I haven't seen it anywhere else, so I would love to be wrong about this, but they do have this amazing campaign for the state, which is Buy SA. And they really make sure that the people living in the state, you understand what that means. You buy from us, you keep us alive, you know, and you be very, very

0: proud of it. I don't know. I'm in Victoria. I don't know if we have that same pride. We can hold something up and go, oh, yeah, this is Victorian, but we don't go, by Vic. It doesn't have the sound, the same ring to it, really, does it? But
1: our pride comes in other areas, I think, in Victoria. Specifically, Melbourne loves thinking of itself as a coffee place, right?
0: Yeah, like,
1: you know what I mean? But South Australia really has picked food. And food is a big part of its tourism, obviously connected so much to its wine too. But it was the first place I ever saw, like, this aisle in the supermarket is South Australian
0: yes.
1: food, if you know what I mean. Yeah, so you have a lot. And they're only people who are really excited about iced coffee milk, right? Like, that
0: oh,
1: became, like, part
0: yeah.
1: of the personal brand of South Australia. And, like, Fruit Chocks, I don't know if you've ever seen them. They're
2: I love Fruit Chocks.
1: That's like South Australian pride. So that goes from that, which I would... Sorry, probably unfairly described as the dodgy end of food, right? The fruit chalk and an iced coffee, all the way through now to the fine dining. And for those who don't know how Michelin works, you actually have to pay to get the Michelin people out to start reviewing your products and get them here. And then they travel around and try and do it anonymously as well.
2: Oh, what a league that is. I'm going to start the Frankies.
1: Well, yeah, Just
2: pay me to
1: Frankies.
2: come.
0: You won't know when I'm coming, the Frankies.
1: You should do it for sport, food and other entertainment for Frankies.
2: Lightning bolt moment. I've got a new career coming.
1: Don't limit yourself, right? So this was apparently offered to Tourism Australia. They didn't take it up, but South Australia said, we'll do this.
0: Yeah.
1: And it actually really suits their views on food. So it'll be interesting if it does mean extra tourism to that area, or if people like Kate and I already know the food's pretty good in South Australia, right?
2: Hey, Warwick, have you noticed what Kate's been talking about here in relation to a drop-off in rural traffic and rural visiting? What are you hearing from the folks that you talk to on a regular basis about, you know, that road traffic that used to deliver untold income as it passed through country towns? Are we seeing that decline as people decide it's just too expensive to go on a road trip?
1: Look, I haven't seen the hard figures, but anecdotally, we've been hearing this from right across Australia, right? There's been stories in ABC Rural about the tourism seasons in the Northern Territory having really fluctuated over that winter period when the war started and petrol prices were really high. There was sort of next to no one travelling through the central part of Australia and then on to WA and all those real remote areas. I think when it stabilised a little bit lower, there was a bit more confidence and some more people travelled. But now it's back high again. It'll be interesting to sort of see what this means at particularly a high fuel usage period for Australia, because when you think about run into the end of the year in Australia, we're harvesting a lot of crops, so it's burning a lot of diesel in rural and agricultural areas. But it's also meaning trucking is moving a lot of stuff around, whether it's produce from agriculture or it's trying to get goods from ports and so forth to us, because we're in the lead up to Christmas and that's a high consumer period for us as well. So you start to see prices get high and stay high. And Francis, I spoke to a couple who went away on their caravanning adventures earlier, like a retired couple, because a lot of retired couples have not done that this year due to things like high fuel prices. And these couple was telling us they spent something like 15 grand alone on their trip on fuel this year.
2: Wow.
1: Now, not many pensioners have a spare 15, well, spare sort of 7,000 extra than what they used to be paying, right, on an adventure like this. That's big money, and it rules a lot of us out from travel. And so, yeah, it is something to watch, I think, really closely. And not only that, you got to think, people in rural areas, you might live in a rural town like Hamilton or, Gladstone or something. Your job might be 45 minutes away.
2: Yeah.
1: And if you've got a diesel car and you're going 110 or 100 all the way out to that job and back every day, your fuel bill is huge, and that's a big chunk out of your wage now, and that's happening more and more too.
2: Yeah, it really is, and getting some text messages about it too. We visit our daughter and grandkids in Sydney. This is from Nigel in Melbourne. Over $1,000 to service the car, new tyres, $910 even before we put petrol in the tank. That's tough. And then this one from Paul in Cairns saying, my lifelong dream was to drive around Australia. Unfortunately, my dream is no longer a reality at the moment because of cost.
0: Yeah.
1: And kids,
0: we don't want people to miss out.
2: No.
1: Yeah, and a lot of younger kids go into places like Bali because it's cheaper to fly there, have accommodation and come back than drive around their own country because it's more expensive, and that worries me.
2: Indeed it does. Warwick is with us. Warwick Long, ABC Rural and host of the Vic Country Arcade Mead.
0: I'm looking forward to the Frankies moving forward.
2: We'll get together, put a committee together. We've got this stitched
0: up. I'm in.
2: It's time for the latest from the ABC Newsroom.

0: ABC News with Noni Edwards. Australia's peak gas body warns the federal government's proposed gas reservation scheme will put the country's long-term energy security at risk. Producers will be forced to set aside up to 20% of their gas for the domestic market under new legislation introduced to Parliament. Labor says the move is aimed at putting downward pressure on prices. But Australian Energy Producers CEO Samantha McCullough argues it'll lead to less investment in new gas supply.
1: The policy is designed to artificially force more gas into the market than is needed to force prices down, but any price impact is likely to be temporary because of the impact this is going to have on investment and on future gas supply.
0: Iran's Revolutionary Guard Corps Navy says a cargo ship has sunk after hitting a naval mine in the Strait of Hormuz. It's the first time Iran has reported such an incident. Meanwhile, shipping officials say two Singapore-flagged container ships had been hit by unknown projectiles in the strait on Tuesday and Wednesday, with one sinking while the other reached safety. The Maritime and Port Authority of Singapore says no injuries were reported in either incident. It dubbed the attacks unprovoked, unjustifiable, and a breach of international law. It's not clear if the Singapore-flagged vessel that sank was the same ship Iran said had struck a mine. Ukrainian President Volodymyr Zelensky says he regrets difficulties with Starlink and intelligence sharing with the US after another massive night of Russian bombardment. Eliza Getzey has more.
2: Mr. Zelensky is in London to meet British Prime Minister Andy Burnham, who's pledged more British air defence systems after the latest Russian attack left six Ukrainians dead and 600,000 without power.
3: In these moments, Britain will continue to provide you with whatever support that we can.
2: In contrast, Ukraine's leader has not been feeling the love from the US. He says the last two nights, Ukraine had no warning of any Russian missile launch, though Donald Trump denies the US withheld intelligence. Mr. Zelensky also says the Ukrainian military had trouble with Starlink services, which it uses to launch drones.
4: We had massive attacks today, and it's a pity that we had also some difficulties.
2: Ukraine did manage to hit Russia's biggest data center.
0: New data shows that US consumer prices rose more than expected last month, reinforcing expectations the Fed Reserve may raise interest rates as soon as this month. Fuel and many other goods and services became more expensive, causing inflation to accelerate further. The US dollar is up, US Treasury yields have jumped, and Wall Street stocks have fallen in response. The figures are the latest major inflation data to be released before next month's midterm elections, with the cost of living taking a toll on President Donald Trump's standing with US voters. Motorists in Bali are battling long queues at gas stations across the island after fuel deliveries were disrupted by a combination of technical problems, bad weather and surging demand. The Energy and Mineral Resources Ministry says a tanker carrying fuel to Bali suffered an anchor problem while preparing to unload cargo, delaying deliveries to the island's main fuel terminals, while rough seas also slowed shipments. Officials stressed it wasn't caused by a lack of fuel supplies or turmoil in global energy markets. Made Malianti was among those waiting for hours to buy fuel.
2: This is really a waste of time. We should be able to be productive, but instead we've been wasting time. I started queuing at 7:30 a.m. and now it's 2:30 p.m. and I'm still waiting. It's also very hot. Fortunately, some kind people have been handing out drinks and snacks.
0: The AFL's trade period has come and gone, with a number of deals going down to the wire on deadline day. Fraser Fife has more.
5: It took until the final few minutes, but clubs found common ground as the AFL's trade period came to a close. A three-team trade has seen Melbourne's Trent Rivers and Jack Viney sent to West Coast, while Brisbane's Will McLaughlin goes to the Demons. The Lions and Essendon also reached a last-minute agreement on Kadeen Coleman, while North Melbourne have traded Josh Goda to Hawthorn. Adelaide's Luke Pedler will make the move cross-town to Port Adelaide, while Nick Murray is set to stay at the Crows next season after a deal with the Kangaroos couldn't be reached for the key defender.
0: And Australia have defeated Bangladesh by 8 wickets in Game 3 of their women's one-day cricket series in Brisbane to ensure a clean sweep of the series. The hosts took just under 23 overs to reach their target of 173, with Elise Perry and Annabelle Sutherland notching half centuries in an unbroken partnership of 137. Opening bowler Megan Shute was named player of the series after taking 4 for 16 to finish with 10 wickets from 3 games.

0: James, ABC News.
1: Storms are violent. 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Eucalypts are dangerous, as they can drop branches or be blown over. 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
5: And a huge good morning to you wherever you are waking up on this Thursday around the country, where it's 24 to 6 in New South Wales, Victoria and Tasmania, 6 past 4 in the Northern Territory. It's 24 to 5 in Brisbane and in Queensland. In the West, it's 24 to 3 and in the Northern Territory, 6 past 4. Coming up very soon, back to Warwick Long and ABC Rural and host Vic Countryer. But we do need to get a full and comprehensive look at the weather as we catch up with events across the country today. Geordie Charrel is with us. G'day, Geordie. How are you? From the Bureau?
6: Yeah, very well, thanks. How are you, Francis?
5: I am well. What's the weather going to be serving up to people across the country today?
6: Yeah, so today the story of the weather today is this high-pressure system located over the Southern Ocean that is extending a ridge over the continent and bringing mostly settled conditions in the southeastern part of Australia and Tasmania. That means frosty and cold morning and mostly sunny day ahead. Meanwhile, in the north, a number of troughs are bringing some showers and thunderstorm activity, mostly in central Queensland and in the Northern Territory. We're having, as we speak, some thunderstorms, but later in the day also in WA and South Australia. Some of these thunderstorms may be severe. We currently have a severe thunderstorm warning in central Queensland with the hazard for the thunderstorms, damaging winds, heavy rainfall and large hail in Queensland, damaging winds and large hail in Northern Territory and in the border between South Australia and WA. Again, damaging winds, heavy rainfall and large hail. And also in the southwest corner of Western Australia, we have a new cold front that will be passing through today, bringing also some showers and thunderstorms for today. And the forecast for the capital cities today, we have Brisbane with a possible shower and a maximum temperature of 23. Sydney, shower 2 and 20. Canberra, partly cloudy, 18 tops. Melbourne, mostly sunny day and 21. Hobart, 17 and partly cloudy. Adelaide, mostly sunny day and 22 degrees. Perth, morning showers and also 22 degrees. And Darwin, a shower 2 and 34.
5: Thank you, Geordie. Geordie Charrel at the Bureau of Meteorology with an update on the weather picture across the country today.
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5: Francis Leach with you. Warwick Long is with us as well, ABC Rural and host of the Vic Country. We're looking at things that have been happening on the land and in our regional communities. And eggs have been the talk of the country over the last couple of days because the price of eggs, which was sort of central. I remember being working on the recent US presidential election in 2024 in a volunteer capacity. Yeah. And the one issue that was constant in the last 2 weeks of that was the price of eggs. That was the benchmark on why people were peeved off with the Biden administration. And it was the talk of the last 2 weeks of the election was the price of eggs. And we've got it here now in Australia.
7: Yeah, well, and look, we've had chats about high prices of eggs before too in Australia. Usually both the US and the Australian issues around high price of eggs were around the spread of bird flu. As it spread in farms and a number of chickens were killed to try and control that disease mutating and spreading further, the price of eggs went up. But was something else going on? And that's the interesting thing in terms of Australia right now, because the competition regulator, the ACCC, has said it's launching legal action against some of the country's biggest egg producers, alleging cartel conduct and anti-competitive behaviour. So, look, everyone can get their giggles out of the way if you want. The ACCC are taking this action against a dozen egg companies, Francis. I don't know why they chose 12. It's probably because there was 12 that they found, but the headlines write themselves almost in that way, right? But they're alleging these 12, well, Sunny Queen, the big one, and 11 other producers and suppliers coordinated on the production and supply of eggs since 2020. So that's working out how many chickens were going to come into production, what that meant for egg availability, at what time of the year and when. So that's what's going to be put before the court. And it's just something to keep an eye on at the moment. This is the second major legal action from the ACCC on agricultural produce that's been launched in, well, a little over the last year. There's also a case being taken about a number of vegetable suppliers that were coordinating on availability and price of produce as well. That case is still before the courts, as this one is here in eggs. But it's just an interesting one to keep an eye on. There's been a lot of pressure on supermarkets to keep price down. We only have a couple of major supermarkets in Australia, and now it looks like some of the suppliers in some of the areas of that of supermarkets are being taken to court for basically trying to rig the system in their favour to make sure that they can lift price of their produce too before it goes to the supermarket. So there's a lot of pressure on prices, and it's being looked at closely.
5: Yeah, and it's it's to scale too. So if you've got a large market like that, and we saw this in the Visy case about 20 years ago, when the price of boxes was said to be set in a cartel arrangement, and the accusation was it was only a couple of cents per box, but over the scale of millions and millions and millions and millions of boxes, that ticks up significantly, and it denies the consumers a fair price and a fair competition for prices. So it's really, really serious.
7: Oh, it's hugely serious, and it goes to show largely. And look, the agricultural industry will tell you this, consumers will tell you this. The system we have in Australia, with a couple of big players dominating so much of what you can sell. So if you get to a certain size and you're producing food in Australia, there really is, and you're not exporting, like something like eggs, we don't export quite much eggs at all. There's only really one or two places that can buy your produce, right? Because the scale of what you're producing really only matches up with two supermarkets in Australia, possibly a third, depending on what you can do for Aldi too, as that sort of third player. But what happens then is you have these massive companies that then get so big in their own right, and they've always been screwed down, so to speak, on prices, and they're struggling with margins to keep their operations efficient. And so what's being alleged here is they've looked at illegal and uncompetitive ways of lifting and fixing the system so their prices have to go up and they make more money too, which is still not good for the consumer, still not a good food system for any of us, and still not operating as an effective market should be. So it's interesting the ACCC is focusing on this in such a great deal. And Gina Cass-Gottlieb, who's the chair of the ACCC, came out in an interview and was saying, yes, staples, what you're buying at the supermarket's really important right now. We're in a high cost of living environment, and we're looking closely at these things. So it's interesting they're looking at eggs and they're looking at vegetables so far in these companies that are trying to artificially lift prices. And it'll be at a time when the scrutiny's been on the supermarkets, it'll be really interesting in what this means for reform through the whole sector in general, and if anything does change.
5: Well, I hope the ACCC has some success in cracking the case.
7: Well, every egg pun has been sent our way already.
5: I tried to resist that, but...
7: Tried to stop talking about the shell companies that may be involved. People were sending us all their yolks yesterday on the country out, but he is serious, right?

0: we're talking about what we buy at the same time. So we do love an egg pun, though. And the word egg can go at the front of a lot of different words. Yes. This is what I've learnt this week.
1: It might be a case of extortion.
0: Yeah, excellent there, Frankie. That's great.
1: Warren Bongs with his ABC Rules, the Big Country Hour. Speaking of ridiculous, talk to me about cow Fitbits.
0: Oh, okay, yeah. Well, no, this is there's a huge change in technology at the moment. And what's really interesting in the early years of my rural reporting, there was huge change in the grains industry for technology. That's when we got GPS systems, and that's where we could identify how to plant a seed within a couple of centimetres of where you want it. And by planting it in the same place, you could then decide your tractor's only driving over certain places of the paddock, so you're not compacting soils, so you're looking after your soils better and you're growing better crops. And we saw this huge influx of young people really interested in the grains industry, I reckon, at that time, because the equipment was very expensive, but there was new and exciting things you could do with that. I feel like we're seeing this at the moment with the cattle industry. Over the last couple of years, we've had the launch of virtual fencing in a number of jurisdictions in Australia. Basically, every state allows it now. There's a couple of big companies in that where basically the cows have collars and it tells them where they can and can't go, and it starts playing them alerts if they walk into the wrong part of the paddock. And apparently in about a week...
1: How does that work? Does if they walk into the wrong part of the paddock, do they play a Nickelback track or something like that? And they're so repulsed by it, they turn back. How does it work?
0: I think it's more sound effect related, but I love the idea of, you know, never made it as a wise man. Just... perking up and the cow goes, well, wrong paddock for me.
1: Oh, I'm not going there.
0: But this is technology that's starting to be used. There's a couple of big companies, most of them out of New Zealand, funnily enough, that are working
1: in different
0: ways.
1: Slice of Heaven. And
0: well, there you go. Dave Dobbins, the secret guy behind all of this,
1: sorry,
0: I'm sure.
1: I'm messing up your thing, Warren, sorry.
0: No, this is good. You know, you had the idea around the Michelin Guide. Well, maybe the Nickelback cow collars are your next business ideas, mate. We're getting somewhere. So the alerts play. There is a shock involved. It's lower than an electric fence, and it's meant to be there as a last resort. That's what the companies tell you.
1: Might be in this radio studio right now, too.
0: Hit the button, producers. Hit the button. So that's happening. And then there's this, like, more dressed-down version of this that's sort of been described to people outside of agriculture so you can get your eye around as a cow Fitbit. And it's the data and the information from these things that can be seen as particularly helpful in a lot of big remote cattle stations, because there are huge paddocks with huge numbers of animals, and having a collar on everyone isn't quite feasible. But the data you can get from these areas of remote Australia about how calves are interacting with cows, how they're moving through a paddock, how animals are working, and how, you know, things like temperatures and so forth, and monitoring cow health, is a whole new world that's helping a lot of producers get more out of their animals, more out of their paddocks, and more out of their farming systems. And it's something to watch. So one example for you, Francis, about how it's being used in Victoria. Someone sent us a text on the Country Hour for virtual fencing. Is basically you draw the line on a map of where your animals can go. And with this farmer, all the collars are just on the cows, not the calves, right? So the paddock still has fences, but it's a big paddock. So he tells the cows, oh, you're only really allowed in this sort of hell country where there might be a little bit of a valley, but it sort of stops there. And the calves are allowed to graze wherever they want because they're always going to come back to mum, right? They'll want a drink at some stage. But it does mean that they get to go get the pick of the new, more nutritious grass and fresh grass that's growing in other areas of the paddock that the cows won't go. And they're finding their calves are being raised faster, like they're getting more weight gain and they're getting bigger and they can effectively get them to market earlier. Now, we're not talking like months earlier, but, you know, days matter in a business like this because you want to grow more grass for the next animal coming through, right? And that's literally changing how some people are doing their work at farming at the moment. And it's just important to keep an eye on this, I think, because it's that big step change that happens in industries where some of the excitement around who wants to work in it happens.
1: Yeah, and also it's a reminder just how technically sophisticated regional and rural agriculture is.
0: Yeah, big time. And what's fun about agricultural tech in Australia is you've got to come over a lot of challenges, right? So

0: Originally, these cow collars were set up to just connect to the mobile phone system. But that doesn't work in a lot of paddocks in regional Australia because we don't have good phone service. So some have been connected to things like Starlink. Others have been connected to base stations that sort of ping mobile phone services even further than they were meant to go and make sure that they can get proper coverage across paddocks as well. Others collect data, and then when they come back to an area where there might be service or connectivity, that's when it downloads too. So it's just fascinating how we try and cross some of these digital divides with cutting-edge technology and how it's essentially made to work. Like, you know, there are drones out there that can be designed to fly over a crop and take a photo of every plant in a crop. Now, that sounds like the most boring job in the world to me, but it's really exciting technology for someone who's trying to grow the best they can, or lower the amount of things like fertilizer and pesticides or sprays that they're using, because then you can spray an individual plant, not the entire crop. But one of the biggest problems that uses a lot of data when you're taking a photo of every plant, right?
1: Absolutely.
0: So it's how do you get around that? And that's some of the work being done right now, and that keeps people excited in an industry and keeps things growing and makes them want to go out and go farming, which is a bit of fun.
1: It's always exciting to talk to you, Warwick Wong. Thanks for being on the program, and have a great weekend as it comes up.
0: Thanks, mate. I look forward to driving around Australia with my Frankie guide. And
1: we're going to work that one. We'll workshop that one offline. What do they say? You'll take that meeting. We'll take that meeting offline.
0: Thanks, mate. Have a good one.
1: Warwick Wong from ABC Rural and the host of the Vic Country Hour. Always a highlight of the week having a catch up with Woz.

0: Sly and the Family Stone taking us back to the summer of 1968. Oh, I would have loved to have seen them in their prime. An amazing band. And Everyday People.
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0: It's been great spending some time with you again this morning. Thank you for all your text messages. We were speaking with Kate Mead earlier about life after treatment in Cancer Awareness Month. And thank you for all your very heartfelt messages. This one from Lois, who wrote, "I am now 5 years from double mastectomy for breast cancer. Still have that thought. Will the cancer pop up in a few years' time, even though I have reached the magic 5 years?" It's so difficult, isn't it? As a parent of a 2-year-old,

who has battled through a rare kidney cancer, living in East Gippsland, having treatment in Melbourne. It's an entire change in life. What nobody talks about in coming out of treatment is the change from survival living and being so focused on making it to the next milestone and appointment to thinking further away than 1 or 2 weeks ahead. Total change of the way that people view life and how to live it after they've gone through treatment. So treatment's one step, but it's the rest of your life that starts to take on a very different perspective after you've been through it. So thank you to everybody who's been willing to share those stories with us here on ABC Radio Overnights. Thank you to Maddie tonight. Thank you to Mick and John for the program for this week. My name is Francis Leach. You're off to your local breakfast programs. In just a moment, I'll speak to you on Monday morning. I'll leave you with Pat Benatar. Have a great day.

0: All across Australia, it's time for the ABC News.
1: If it's happening in the Territory, you'll hear about it on ABC Alice Springs, see it on ABC TV News, and read about it at abc.net.au/

0: Alice Springs.
1: ABC News, good morning. I'm Noni Edwards. The Greens are calling on the government to ensure pensioners aren't affected by Labor's controversial changes to private health insurance for over 65s. The government wants to wind back the rebate older Australians receive on their private health cover to free up billions of dollars for other aged care measures. Yesterday in the Senate, the Greens teamed up with the Coalition to effectively sink the government's plans. Greens leader David Shoebridge says his party will back the changes if Labor creates a carve-out for pensioners.
2: We have said to them, you carve out the pensioners and we will pass this legislation, but we will not, we absolutely will not punch down on pensioners in the middle of a cost of living crisis.
1: Dozens of AFP officers have executed search warrants in Queensland and New South Wales linked to a business that provided medical reports for veterans' compensation claims as part of an alleged fraud investigation. Four Corners reporter Elise Worthington has more.
3: The Rosemary Centre provided medical and psychiatric assessments for veterans to submit as evidence to support claims for compensation from DVA. The department began auditing around 1,000 reports last year over allegations some were inaccurate or had been improperly altered. Yesterday, dozens of state and federal police and DVA staff searched four locations in Queensland and New South Wales linked to the company's owner, Josh Tinning, who's a Navy veteran. The integrity of medical reports is critical as they're used to determine claims paid to veterans, which can run into hundreds of thousands of dollars. DVA digital forensics experts will now examine the evidence seized. Tinning has previously denied wrongdoing and said he's always acted for the best interest of veterans.
1: Housing policy experts say increasing Australia's supply of three-bedroom apartments could help encourage older Australians to downsize. Lottie Twyford explains.
4: Brisbane couple Catherine and John Turner moved from their large family home to an inner-city two-bedroom apartment 8 years ago. Mr. Turner says the lifestyle benefits and lack of maintenance far outweighed the costs associated with the move.
5: I wouldn't have been able to keep doing the mowing, the gardening, etc.
4: Edgar Liu from the University of New South Wales says more three-bedroom apartments might encourage others to take a similar step.
6: Once you retire, you tend to spend more time at home, so you might actually need more room.
4: He says government's mandating different sized apartments would see a better mix of housing developments.
1: Looking abroad, Ukraine President Volodymyr Zelensky says it's a pity his country's military has had difficulties with Starlink services and intelligence in the face of Russian attacks this week. US President Donald Trump has publicly turned on Mr. Zelensky in recent days, abruptly lifting sanctions on Russian diesel and saying Ukrainians should replace their leader. Speaking in London alongside British Prime Minister Andy Burnham, Mr. Zelensky has conceded that he's having some difficulties with the US at the moment.
7: I mean, there are a lot of different surprises on which you can't count when you have real partnership, and we count on partnership with the United States. We just want to be very honest, very clear, and be strong partners.
1: The UN World Food Programme says its intensifying fighting in Yemen has cut off life-saving aid to 800,000 people. Middle East correspondent Caitlin Kelly reports.
8: Aid groups warn there is a risk of humanitarian catastrophe as renewed fighting and blocked roads restrict access to Yemen's conflict zones. In the city of Taiz, under a tightening Houthi siege, 600,000 have no access to food assistance. The Red Cross says hospitals in the region are struggling with a sharp rise in war casualties and shortages of supplies. The Houthis said they'd targeted Saudi Aramco facilities on Wednesday local time as fierce fighting continues between the Saudi coalition and the rebel group. Caitlin Kelly, ABC News, Jerusalem.
1: Melbourne's beleaguered observation wheel will reopen once again this morning. The Docklands attraction has received an $11 million renovation under new owners to return the 120-metre wheel to operation. The Melbourne Star has been plagued with issues since it first opened in 2008 and was even pulled down for a rebuild a year later. It closed again during the pandemic and will reopen to visitors today at 10 o'clock. To sport now, Kangaroos coach Kevin Walters is confident his playing group is ready to add to the history of the Australian jumper when the Rugby League World Cup gets underway tonight. Australia take on New Zealand in the tournament opener at Sydney Football Stadium. The hosts are looking to win a fourth tournament in a row and make it 13 trophies from 17. Walters says they can handle the pressure from other nations, including the Kiwis, who are fiercer than ever.
9: We're the Kangaroos. It's a rich history with the Kangaroos and the jumper and the success of the jumper. And it's this squad now, this group of men that need to take that jumper forward. And I've got great respect for them, and I believe that's what we can.

0: didn't know how to articulate that I wanted to be a journalist. I think that very early on, I definitely, when I was young, when I was like 6, 7, 8 years old, I knew that I didn't even know what the word journalism was, but I knew that I wanted to be on television giving people information about stuff. And I had this little black and white television that used to sit in my room that my dad kind of used to babysit me, I suppose, and I was watching things that I should, that no, you know, 5, 6, 7, 8 year old should be watching. Mm. But including I was watching 60 Minutes, and that was absolutely riveting, and watching the team fly around the world and reporting in these war-torn areas and reporting politics, and that really stoked the fire of this interest in the world and global politics and interaction between, you know, geopolitical situations. And so I was so young, I didn't have the language, but I was just like, wow, that's what I want to do. And I saw this woman that we would all know, Jana Vent, and she was a woman on television, and she was not a blonde woman on television. No offence to anybody who's not a woman and not a blonde woman, but it was just, as an Asian growing up in Australia in the 70s, there was nobody in the media who was mirroring me back to me, and very few people in the public domain, which as I grew up, people like Kate Sobrano, there was the woman, I forget her name, who played Cassandra in Wayne's World, but then there was this whole culture around that where people would come up to me on the street or in a nightclub or whatever and call me that name. They'd go, oh, Kate Sobrano or Cassandra, because they were literally, or oh, Lucy Liu, you know, because they're literally the only Asian people that people can think of who are on television. So, yes, yeah, sorry, I digress. Going back to childhood, I knew that I wanted to be a storyteller. I became obsessed with stories living at Mandarin Gardens with the backpackers, and everybody had a story. And I learned very early on in my life that stories can just propel you into this other world. And that's why I became, or at the same time, I became a prolific reader. And so I knew way back when I wanted to be a storyteller. I loved writing. Yes. So that's where it took me. Out of architecture back into broadcasting, because the part-time job that I was drawn to was working as a writer for a local newspaper called the Fremantle Herald. I also worked for Express Magazine, and I did band reviews, and it sort of didn't make sense. Like, hang on, this means you need to be a writer.
1: You made it into the Western Australian Academy of Performing Arts, WAPA, a very competitive course. How did you cement your place there?
0: Unlike everybody with the first project who went off and interviewed their grandmother or their mum or their auntie, I interviewed the person who was regarded as the head of the Perth Mafia at the time, John Kizon. You know, I'm in a nightclub with my friends. He comes up to me and he asks me if I want to go to Japan and

0: become a pole dancer. And I said, no, I wouldn't like to do that.
1: That's another career trajectory.
0: Yeah, that's another career trajectory that I didn't take. No, I wouldn't like to do that. However, I'm studying broadcasting. Could I interview you? So he gave me his number, which is like this, you know, highly coveted phone number, which even recently journalist friends of me have asked for that number. And organised an interview with him, and he shut down this whole two-storey cafeteria that he either owned or had influence over, had his bodyguards out the front. I turned up with my little microphone and my tape recorder and, you know, mini disc kit and my headphones, and I sat there with him and he had a cup of tea, and I was just never backwards and coming forwards. I said, so the guitars that you're bringing into the country, are they full of drugs?
1: Oh, wow.
0: And he had his cup of tea and the tea just kind of spilled over. And then, you know, in the broadcasting course, I turn up with this interview with John Kizon, and everybody else has interviewed their mum or dad. And I think my lecturers just went, oh, okay. Like, this is...
1: Someone's got keen instincts here for this job.
0: That's right.
1: So here you are laying the foundations for your road towards the career that you have now. At the same time, or around this time, I believe you meet someone quite handsome. Who is this handsome person?
0: John Roberts, my beautiful husband of 30 years, although we're not married, and my dad, who, along with his long list of qualifications, was at one time a marriage celebrant, and my dad's dream was that he was going to walk me down the aisle, but then he was going to switch places and marry us.
1: I thought you were about to say switch places and become the bride.
0: Well, I'm sure if he could, he would, because if it was the centre of attention, then my dad would be there. So, yeah, so John and I got together around that time when I was in at university, when I was doing, just when I'd finished architecture and was going on that trajectory towards journalism. And he was just so patient with me and all of my hopes and dreams. And John and I moved to, I did 1 year of broadcasting. And for fun, a few friends from the broadcasting course and I decided that we were going to go for the ABC cadetship. And it literally was just as practice, because we thought, well, we haven't finished the course, we'll go for the cadetship, we won't get it, and then once we finish the course, that will have been good practice and we'll go for it again next year. And 3,200 people applied for the cadetship at the ABC, and the ABC was giving out 6 cadetships across the country. And incredibly, 3 of us from our course netted 3 of those 6 cadetships.
1: Huh.
0: And before we'd actually finished the course. So I, of course, didn't know straight away that I'd got in, and it was a long process, as it should be, to get this highly coveted job with the ABC. And so the 3,200 was whittled down to, I think, 300 or 400, and then people all around Australia in capital cities were sitting an exam at the same time. So it was a 2 or 3 hour exam that we had to sit, where we needed to know every country's flag, every prime minister or president, every you know, political situation that was going on, every capital city. And so we'd really swatted very hard for this. So sat the exam, and then the ABC took some time, then whittled it down to 20 people, and we were flown to Sydney to have a panel interview. And I will never forget, George Negus and Jennifer Byrne were on the panel, and I was just absolutely beside myself.
1: Your 60 Minutes heroes alongside Jan Event.
0: Exactly, exactly. And so they did an interview with me, and then I thought, well, I'm just so lucky to have just got this far.
1: How did your life change when you got the cadetship?
0: When I found out I got the cadetship, I was back in Perth for a few days from Malaysia, and I'd flown back to clean out my childhood room, and part of that task was taking my uniform back to my school. And I went to the school on the holidays, and I hung up my uniform at the uniform shop on the hook, and I was walking across the deserted school, across the oval, and my little red Nokia phone

rang and it was the ABC offering me the job as a cadet and would I be happy to move to Melbourne. And I just sat in the middle of the oval and I just lay down on the grass and I watched the clouds just move in the sky over me and drift. And I just thought, oh my God, my life has changed. It just opened up this whole new chapter for me, Ben. I cannot tell you. It was so exciting. And then moving to Melbourne, and I'd never been to Melbourne before. And that career changed my life. Like coming to the ABC, so incredible.

0: In the early 2000s, you moved from the ABC to Channel 9. What were you told when you got your first job on telly at 9?
1: Oh, so I was at the ABC as a cadet for a year, and then, of course, part of the cadetship is going to the regions, and I moved to Sale in Gippsland, and John, love of my life, had just moved from Malaysia to follow me to Melbourne, and then, of course, the ABC had moved me to a rural area, and I didn't want to be there. I wanted to be in the city with John, and so I applied at Channel 7, 9 and 10 for a job, and they all came back to me and said, yep, you can come and work for us. And Channel 9 said, you can start, you know, on Monday or whenever. And I ended up going with Channel 9. And on my first day in the job, the boss said to me, you're the first non-bloody wasp I've ever put on television, and don't get any fatter in the face.
0: Wow.
1: And then he walked away.
0: How are you supposed to process comments like that?
1: Well, I think that having had such a colourful upbringing, you know, and at Mandarin Gardens and meeting every possible character, I mean, I could not have been better prepared for a career in a cutthroat industry that could be brutal with women as well than the upbringing that I had. Like, it really didn't faze me. It actually didn't faze me. It was just like, it was just a moment in time. And then they sent me out to interview Russell Crowe, which was another.
0: Okay, I need to confirm something. True or false, one of your early jobs was to ambush Russell Crowe as he was coming into an airport. Is that right, Mindy?
1: Yes, and I think it was a bit of a hazing ritual for me because I was a new girl. It's my first day. I'm getting sent out to interview Russell Crowe, and I'm told by my chief of staff that it's an interview. So, of course, I'm naively thinking, okay, he knows about this and I know about this and we're doing our job and I'm going to interview this movie star. And Russell Crowe had just done Gladiator and he was up for the Academy Awards. He'd just been nominated.
0: The peak of his fame.
1: Peak of his fame. Absolutely the most famous person in the world at that time. So I turn up at Tullamarine Airport and I think, oh, that's interesting. Like, I'm the only one here and a photographer from the Herald Sun. And then the photographer from the Herald Sun says, oh, you know, says something like, oh, yeah, you know, it's an ambush.
0: Oh, no, you didn't know that.
1: And I didn't know that. And I looked around and I just thought, oh, my gosh, my heart was in my mouth because what my chief of staff had said before I left Bendigo Street, Richmond, Channel 9, was you better find out if there are any wedding bells with Meg Ryan or you don't have a job to come back to.
0: Wow.
1: So I'm literally taking this on face value, and I don't know how with my experience I can still continue through life being so naive, but I do, and I did, and just always bright-eyed, bushy-tailed, always so green and enthusiastic, which is a great survival skill, but it can also land you in hot water, such as at the airport with Russell Crowe. There was a chauffeur there with a sign saying Mr. Dumbrell, and I thought, wow, I thought I was so clever. I thought, oh, he is travelling under an assumed name.
0: A pseudonym.
1: So I'm going to be really clever and I'm going to approach him and just try to have a bit of a joke with him because I've realised he's not going to be expecting me. So he gets off the plane and my Channel 9 camera crew are with me with Channel 9 emblazoned all over them, and these were the times when, you know, crews could just go in the airport.

0: and ambush people. And Russell gets off the plane and I say, "Hi, Mr. Dumbrell." And he just looks at me and gives me his like hando romper stomper look, was like a movie that I studied, you know, voraciously when I was at university.
1: It's an intimidating look.
0: Yeah, it's an intimidating look. Anyway, so he said, "What did you call me?" And I said, "Oh, Mr. Dumbrell, you know, I'm just joking. My name's Mimi." And I was so nervous. I said, "My name's Mimi. I'm from the ABC. I couldn't even remember what station I was with. And he just looked at me as I'm standing there like with the Channel 9 crew, with Channel 9 all over their uniforms, and saying that I work for the ABC. And I was like, "Oh, no, sorry. I mean, I work for Channel 9 and it's my first day." And then I just like vomited all of this extra information over explaining myself. And then I'm walking beside him and he's just sort of scowling at me, understandably, like I've literally just invaded his personal space, which I now have compassion for. But on the day, I was just thinking, I'm going to lose my job if I don't find out if you're marrying Meg Ryan. So I'm chasing him through the airport. The sea of people are parting because everybody's recognised, oh, my gosh, that's Russell Crowe, the Russell Crowe, and there's a camera crew. So this wasn't a sight that you saw every day. And I'm chasing him through the airport and I say, "Any wedding bells with Meg Ryan?"
1: How does he react to that, Mimi?
0: That is like the most embarrassing story that I could ever reflect on to you. Anyway, he just turned around and just told me to F off.
1: Wow.
0: And I burst into tears. Still a sensitive soul, even though, you know, very resilient. I burst into tears and then he kept going and then I then pulled myself together and started chasing him again. and so I ran up to him again and he told me to F off again. And so then I'm still crying on the stairs in Tullamarine Airport. And my crew keep following Russell Crowe out to the exit. And Russell gets in the car with his driver and with his friend, who incidentally was Mr. Dumbrell, I found out later. So embarrassing. And Russell gets into the car. I go back to base with my crew in silence, a little bit of, I'm going to say a bit of toxic misogyny going on in that moment, new girl and male crew, and they're not really talking to me on the way back. And I get back, but I'm still very keen, very positive about it all, worried that I'm not going to keep my job though. I put the tape into the recorder, into the monitor.
1: Oh, Mimi, what do you see?
0: And all of Channel 9 has decided that they're going to come in and see what the new girl has got with Russell Crowe. So I've got about 60 people around me who I've never met before because it's my first day, and they watch me humiliate myself running through the airport, bursting into tears. But then what I didn't see until that moment with all of my colleagues on my first day was he wound down the window, looked down the barrel of the camera and looked right at me, I felt, and said, "I hope you find something useful to do with your life."
1: Wow.
0: And I'm seeing that for the first time in front of everyone. And I took it very personally. And, you know, he could have meant it to the crew, but of course I took that he meant it to me, and everybody else did as well. And, yeah, that was just a really profound core memory too. And I felt a bit traumatized after that. And every time I saw Russell's billboard posters and he was on the cover of every magazine, I was kind of having these elevated.
1: He became a trigger.
0: Yeah, that's right. He did become a trigger. But then a little bit down the track, I got sent to interview Russell Crowe again 6 months later. And by then I was absolutely astoundingly, I was the entertainment reporter. And I'd interviewed Serena Williams and ABBA and the Wiggles and all sorts of people in the entertainment field, and I was going to interview Russell Crowe, and I said to my boss, "No, I'm not going to interview Russell Crowe." I was having heart palpitations just thinking about it, and he said, "No, if you want to, you know, standard line at Channel 9, if you want to keep your job, you're just going to go and do it." So went and did it.
1: You must have been terrified.
0: Sat at the back of the room, terrified, and it was a press conference, so I thought, he's not going to see me. Looked at me the whole time through the press conference, and at the end I thought, this is my moment of truth to be able to put this to rest and not have an anxiety attack every time I see his face. So I walked up to him at the end and I said, "I'm Mimi," and he said, "You're Mimi Quee." And he got my name wrong, but I thought, I'm not going to correct him. He said, "I know exactly who you are."

0: And he said, who do you think vetted who comes into this room? And, you know, my heart's pounding. And I said, I just want to say sorry for ambushing you at the airport. And he softened and he said, I've been chased around the world and nobody's ever apologised to me.
1: Oh.
0: And he said, thank you, I'm Russell. And we shook hands and then he did like a little sort of signing thing for my piece to camera, which is a big deal, you know, in news to get some footage that nobody else has got on the other stations. And that was the denouement to that episode.
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3: As your career as a journalist and broadcaster is taking off, how was your dad going with the Mandarin Gardens Hostel in Perth?
0: Oh, my gosh, that just made me think of that story where I was in the Channel 9 newsroom and I looked up at all the monitors and I said to my colleague, oh, my gosh, that's my house. And it was Mandarin Gardens. It was footage of Mandarin Gardens on the monitor. And then I ran into the news send room where, like, all the different feeds were coming in. And a few people had joined me in there and I was like, that's where I grew up. That's my dad's place. What's going on? And then I looked at the wires where, you know, different news items would come through from interstate and internationally, and it was murder at West Australian Backpackers.
3: What?
0: And I was like, what? And so then I call my dad and my dad's like, I'm busy. I'm busy. I've got all the televisions here. I've got all the television stations here. I'm busy. I'm busy. I'm going to be famous. And I said, Dad, I think somebody's died though. There's been a murder. It doesn't matter. You don't understand. I said, Dad, I'm at Channel 9 now. Don't talk to anybody. And he's like, okay, you don't understand. You don't understand. Hangs up the phone. Next minute, on the feed, because all of the stations are sharing this feed, I see my dad doing an interview with Channel 7 and he's saying to the cameraman, have you got the pool in the background?
3: Wow. So...
0: Oh, my gosh. And so I'm standing. So, and how do you explain to your colleagues, like, the whole backstory of that? You just can't.
3: You're forging a new life in Melbourne. Your dad comes and visits you there. He brings a very innovative way of storing money with him. What has he got on his person?
0: Oh, yes. So when I was working at the ABC, my dad came to, I actually went back to the ABC after Channel 9 to read the news, and my dad came over because John and I were having our first child, and my dad visited, and I was walking along the street, Ackland Street in St Kilda, with my dad and my little brothers from my dad's second marriage, and I bumped into a colleague from the ABC, and this colleague just sort of was talking to me but kept looking rather curiously behind me, and I thought, what's he looking at? And then I turned around and my dad has got a surgical glove hanging on his belt with different denomination coins in each of the fingers and the thumbs. So like the $1 coins are in the, you know, the pointer finger, and he's got 50 cent pieces in the thumb, and then he's got 20. Anyway, I just looked, and my dad's just like trying to get some coins out for something. And then he looks at me, my dad looks at me, he's like, what? You know, like, because we're looking at him. Like, he's like, what? Why would this be unusual? And then I just look at my colleague from the ABC and I'm just like, oh, okay, well, this is my dad and these are my brother. I'm just trying to act like this is perfectly normal.
3: That's where your father is. I'm keen to know where your mum is in the picture, because when you and John were about to have your second baby, your beloved grandmother, your pawpaw, died, and your mother was living with her, right? So what did that mean for your mum's mental health, losing her mum?
0: Well, I mean, that, of course, sent her down a very dark path, given her undiagnosed condition. And for all of us, pawpaw had been the matriarch of the family. And so my mum and her siblings and I and other cousins, you know, we were all devastated when pawpaw died, of course. But I had to go on a mercy mission back to Perth, not only because of pawpaw's

0: funeral and organising all of that, but it was also to look after my mum because she no longer had a parent to look after her. And I think one of the gifts that Pawpaw and Grandad did give me, albeit they had said when I was growing up, you know, please promise that you will always look after your mum, which I have always done, but they did give me that gift of freedom to go and pursue my career. Makes me full of emotion. You know, they gave me that gift to do that. So I did have that window of time to forge my own life and to build my own little castle, and to have those experiences without the weight of having to look after my mum or my parents. And, yeah, so that was a great gift. So I'm very grateful for that.
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2: Today it's the second part of my interview with Mimi Kwar about her memoir called House of Kwar. Growing up, Mimi's mum Mila had undiagnosed and untreated schizophrenia, and Mimi always knew it would eventually be her job to care for her mum. When Mimi was pregnant with her second child, that time came. Mimi, was it always the plan to move your mum over to Melbourne to live with you and your growing family?
0: It was. I mean, and John, who is absolutely amazing and has been always amazing with my family circumstances, with both my mum and my dad, John was the one that said straight away after Pawpaw died, well, your mum will have to come and live with us.
2: And that's also a gift.
0: Yeah, which is a gift. So, you know, obviously the universe and some deep fate brought John and I together, because there are, I'm not going to say very few people who would be inviting that into their lives, but he's been amazing to do that. So I went back to Perth, brought my mum to Melbourne with us, but she was still undiagnosed, and it was the first time without my grandparents. My grandfather had died 10 years prior, and then now Pawpaw was gone, and our mum was solely dependent on me. And I thought that I could continue to sweep it under the carpet just for a little bit longer. I was pregnant with my second child. I was looking after a toddler. I was reading the news at the ABC. We were renovating our house. And so we rented a house next door to us. And I just thought, I'm going to be able to make it work. And I was very optimistic about it. And then, of course, my mum's symptoms started interfering with just everything, every aspect of our lives. And she was having episodes, and she was hearing voices, and she was locking herself in her room, and she was threatening self-harm. And it was really confronting for the first time in my life not to have Pawpaw and Grandad there to cushion that. And so I was so lucky, again, so lucky throughout, because I actually, through my interviews with the ABC, the serious interviews that I got to do, I had met this incredible person called Professor Alan Fells, which many people may be familiar with. And he was not only the parent of a daughter who lives with schizophrenia, and so he was very well versed in mental health and what comes with it. He was also on the board of the Alfred Hospital, and whilst he definitely didn't pull any strings for me, what he was able to do was just to help me navigate the system in a way that meant that my mum got the help that she needed. And I always remember, I called

0: problem because he was just the one person that I felt as a sort of almost parental figure to me, felt would understand. And I sat with him and he really just held my hands and he just talked me through it, through my sobs and through my complete disorientation with the health network.
1: Who did you call when your mum became too ill for you to manage, Mimi?
0: I called the CAT team. They came out, and to have your own mother shouting at you that they hate you, how could you do this to your mother?
1: She's resisting the treatment that she needs.
0: She's resisting just going to the hospital. Yeah, absolutely.
1: And when she does get the treatment that she hasn't up until now received, what happens?
0: The treatment that she eventually got at the Alfred was transformational. She was there for 6 weeks. I went and visited her every day, sometimes twice a day, and I took my eldest in with me in a pram most times. Again, I was still pregnant with my second, and sometimes she would shout at me to leave. Sometimes she was just very despondent. Sometimes she was verging on friendly. But over the time that she was there, she improved as they started to get her medication levels right. And she ended up leaving, and ever since has been well, which is actually a miracle. And the doctors had called me in for the meeting that they do before a patient is discharged. And the doctors said, look, the main concern that we have with any patient who has undergone successful treatment and who is discharged from our facility is maintaining the medication and making sure that they adhere to the program so that they can stay well. And I said, well, my mum has promised me that she will keep taking the medication. And they said, well, everybody says that, but then this is what happens. And I said, no, my mum is the most honest person you'll ever meet in your life. If she says she's going to do something, she will do it. And true to her word and to mine, my mum has never missed a day of her medication, and she understands through just what she's gained now in her life, you know, having a healthy relationship with me and her grandchildren and being able to be part of our lives. She understands what's at risk if she stops.
1: That's quite extraordinary, Mimi. Do you remember, was there a moment in her recovery where you thought to yourself, wow, my mother has turned a corner?
0: Well, she turned the corner at the hospital, and then when she came out, she was living a much fuller life. She was able to actually teach, not in schools, but she took on about 40 different students and was tutoring students in English and maths, to the point where there was one point where I had to say, Mum, you know, where's your time for us? She was so busy. But when my children were young, she was busy helping me with my children. She, the patience of a saint, she has read each one of my four children every single Harry Potter book individually to each of the four. So whatever the maths is of 4 times 8, so 32 readings.
1: She sounds like a different person to the mother who raised you.
0: I think the same person, but able to enjoy life in a different way, unobscured by voices.
1: Then in 2013, your beloved Auntie Teresa died in Manila, where she had moved. Were you able to be with her at the end?
0: So when I found out that Auntie was very ill, I rushed to be by her side, and my dad was already there, and my cousin had just made it to Manila, but he missed her, and I missed her. And my dad was shopping at the time and the moment that she passed. And then when I got there, we had Auntie's funeral, and there were lots of people who wanted to weigh in on what the funeral process was. And looking back, that was a very, as well as being harrowing and mournfully sad, it was also very entertaining and quite humorous, because we were following these funeral traditions of the Philippines, which were not native to either my Australian traditions, English traditions, or Chinese traditions. This was something completely new again. So we sort of had this three-piece, like Spanish band with sombreros playing music, which her friends had organised, and we had to sit in wake for 5 days by the coffin, which I just thought was an extraordinary amount of time. But it seemed that every person who had ever even passed my auntie in the supermarket once needed to come to pay their respects. And then there was dancing in front of her coffin, which my dad orchestrated, because with the music, my dad just wanted to dance. And so then he and his other sister were dancing. So there were just these moments of disbelief, sorrow, but also just humour, where I just had to laugh. And my cousin and I were there, and he had a hip flask and just gave me a swig, and it was just like, okay, this is how we're just going to cope with this.
1: Embrace the chaos of it all.
0: Embrace the chaos.
1: Mimi, you asked before, what family doesn't have tension? What family doesn't have drama? And I think of your Auntie Teresa and the portrait you gave me of a very glamorous woman as well. And I'm thinking, well, did she leave things behind, and was there drama in what she left behind for the family?
0: Well, first of all, Auntie Teresa was quite funny in that she had three wills. She had a Hong Kong will, a Philippines will, and an Australian will for assets in different countries. And she left the majority of her estate to my father, her beloved little brother. That was fine. But what wasn't fine was that she left me in charge of her Australian will, and my dad did not like that. He didn't like it for two reasons. One, because I was his daughter, and two, because I was a woman.
1: Oh.
0: And those two things, I think, must have felt threatening to him. You know, how dare my daughter and a woman actually have final say over something that I should have authority over?
1: And how did he express that displeasure exactly?
0: Well, he told me in not so many words, and then I just thought, well, you know, that's just Dad, and that's fine, and I just need to, you know, as an adult by now, and so I just need to go through the motions and the legal processes for executing the will in the way that my auntie wanted. And then I was living my life again back in Melbourne after the funeral, and my dad was sending me nasty letters or, you know, communicating with me, just saying things like, it's all mine, and, you know, you're not in charge, I'm in charge, I'm the king. And then one day I got a letter. It was, you know, delivered by hand by another human being at the doorstep, or handed to me, and it was notification that my dad was suing me in the Supreme Court.
1: No way.
0: Over Auntie Teresa's estate. And I literally, I was like, it was just almost like just this sea of traumas and experiences of my whole life just swept into me all at once, and I keeled over, and I was like an animal on the ground, just like moaning in a way that I hadn't even done in labour. And it was just this overwhelming physical pain and phenomenon that was just traversing my body and just rushing through my veins at the time. And then I passed out.
1: Oh.
0: And the last thing I sort of remember is John just holding me and rocking me. And I don't even know if at that moment he knew what the letter had said. And next morning I'm brushing my teeth in the bathroom. John and I are both at the vanity. And John, who's quite a bit taller than me, he looked at me and he said, "Oh, my gosh, Mimi, what's that?" And I said, "What do you mean?" And I looked in the mirror, tilted my head down, and I had this sprig of grey hair that had just appeared overnight, like inches long of grey hair at the crown of my head. And that is how traumatic my perception of that news that he was suing me had been. And so it was like Marie Antoinette, like going.

0: to the gallows, I'd convinced myself that I was, you know, so at risk and so in danger that I had the cortisol had caused my hair to go grey.
1: Your father and the stress that he gave you turned you grey overnight.
0: Yeah.
1: This is quite extraordinary. Here he is suing you, his daughter. It's Qua versus Qua.
0: It is. And extraordinary, and yet it's as though my whole life prepared me for that moment. You know, reading his legal documents when I was a child and a teenager, knowing his proclivities, seeing his tricks and understanding him really helped me in that process, but I didn't see it at the time. All I saw was this stress and trauma of my own dad suing me.
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0: Lead me through it, Mimi. The day of the court case, what evidence does your dad table?
1: So he had tabled a power of attorney that Auntie Teresa had left to him. And I was completely bamboozled. And this was like a preliminary hearing where he brought this evidence. And I couldn't understand why Auntie Teresa would have done that and not told me, because she used to send me every iteration of her will. She rewrote her will, it must have been a dozen times, and comparing notes with my cousins overseas, she used to send copies to their lawyers. So she was sending copies to them, and then she was getting wills witnessed again. And so in my safe, I literally had a stack of all of the wills that she had written over the last, 10, 15 years. And I just kept them all because I thought, well, I should keep them all. And I had the most recent one, which was obviously what I was going by. And why would she not have told me that? So I employed a lawyer at this stage because I was trying to play my dad at his own game, I suppose, and represent myself. And because, of course, he was representing himself. But it was too emotional. I was too close to it and it was too personal. And my father-in-law was a magistrate and a lawyer before that, of course, and he connected me with a lawyer in Perth. I was living in Melbourne and this amazing lawyer took on my case and he was able to discover what eventually meant my dad didn't have a case in the end, which was that Auntie Teresa, in her wisdom, had actually rescinded that power of attorney.
0: Huh. What a relief for you. So you win that case. When's the next time you see your dad and what is that dynamic like?
1: I mean, I love my dad and that was obviously a chapter in our story that was so difficult, I think, for both of us to overcome. Like, how do you get past Qua versus Qua in the Supreme Court? And so in Hong Kong, when I was walking down the pier to my dad to see him for the first time since the court case, and we were there to scatter Auntie's ashes, and my cousin and I had organised this, and we were going to let things be probably not water under the bridge, but we were going to smoke the peace pipe, I hoped, and I went up and I gave him a hug. And we sat on the boat together and we scattered Auntie's ashes. Of course, the wind was going the wrong way, so the ashes were like it was a bit comical again. My dad gave a speech and made it about him and, all of the things that you would expect in that setting. And then after the ceremony had taken place, my dad and I were sitting on the top deck of this boat in Hong Kong Harbour, and I complimented him on his Don Johnson glasses that he had on a chain, and we just sat and looked out at the sea and I think both just contemplated perhaps our own mortality. I was probably contemplating my own mortality. He was probably thinking about his next court case, let's face it.
0: Thinking about his next court case while jiggling some coins in a latex glove. Mimi, that's such a beautiful scene and it's a huge act of forgiveness on your part. How is your dad doing today?
1: He's 91. I've been telling people 92, but then somebody corrected me and said, no, he's only 91. But in Chinese tradition, my grandmother, my dad's mum, actually, we celebrated her 86th birthday when she was only 83. So you can apparently add a year for every generation that you have birthed or that has come after you. So it's very complicated. So he's doing really well, thank you. He found out about my book after it came out. We were all in lockdown during COVID and my dad called me and he said, Mr. Wong down the road says I'm on television. And I had sort of forgotten that in the maelstrom of COVID that we were all experiencing in different ways around the country. And of course, Melbourne was very locked down while WA was still sort of walking around free, but they had the drawbridge up. I had just forgotten that this book was going to sort of travel further than just my local bookshop down the road, because I was homeschooling four children at the time. But I actually hadn't mentioned to my dad that I was writing a book.
0: Were you about to get sued again, Mimi?
1: This was the fear. Much to my surprise, in the end, my dad did read the book. He told me that it was a load of rubbish and that it was very Harry Potter's. And
0: wait, what does he mean by that?
1: Well, first of all, it's Harry Potter's plural, which is just how he speaks. But he was meaning it's very fantastical, like it's not real, it's not true. Very Harry Potter's. And then after 2 weeks of me just being in a high stress situation, he sent me a text message and he said, "It's a load of rubbish, but I think your ancestors would be proud."
0: Oh, that's a full circle message and moment right there. That is quite a journey that you've been on with your father. And it sounds like your mum has really come such a long way to where she was when you were a child. How do you reflect on the fact that in some ways you have given your mother what you wanted to give her when you were really small, which was essentially to make her better?
1: Yeah, it's profound. It's actually, I mean, on one level, multi-generational living is something that I'm a real advocate of, not just because of my mum's mental illness, but just because I want to force my children to have me live with them when the time comes. No, and a little bit of yes. But by the same token, I do feel that in being able to nurture and help my mum become well and live a more fulfilled life, that is nurturing myself and being able to, as you so beautifully put it, being able to live that that truth and that yearning that I had as a child to want to make her well. And finally, how lucky am I that that full circle was able to come about, that that transpired.
0: Mm. Mimi, there are a lot of us who have been hurt by family members, and family members have definitely hurt you. How have you been able to come through all of this fiery drama, especially with your father, and be at peace with your family?
1: Well, I think when you excavate the past and when you really look into your family history, we all find reasons for people's behaviour. And it's just how far do you want to look and how much of a mirror do you want to raise to yourself and your own behaviour. And I've done a lot of that excavation. I've done a lot of that healing and writing my story, whether it was just for me or for other people to be able to connect with. That was such a crucial part of me arriving at this genuine gratitude. Like, it's not even forgiveness. It's actually beyond forgiveness. It's realizing there was never anything to forgive. And I know that that concept is very difficult for people to wrap their heads around, because I've had this conversation with people, but that's where I've arrived, at this place where I see my dad as a little boy in Hong Kong and those bombs falling and him being unsure whether he's going to be able to see his parents and family that night. I've seen my dad migrating on the boat to Melbourne and not having a good grasp of English and trying to navigate his way through, you know, during the White Australia policy, where people were racist towards him, where he would actually get beaten up in the street just for looking the way that he did, just for being Asian. I see my dad just travelling and trying to make the best that he could for himself in Australia and moving from Melbourne over to Perth and meeting my mum bushwalking. So I have such compassion and such empathy for both of my parents, who both did the best that they knew how to do. And it just took me a while to get to that place where I could have absolute, utter, ultimate gratitude for them. And it doesn't mean that things don't rise up. I'm still human. I still get triggered. I still, you know, what do they say? Like, the biggest test is, you know, when you think you're all zen and healed is going to Christmas with your family, or, you know, spending a holiday with them. So those things are still very real and prevalent for me. But for the most part, I'm able to have that conscious awareness now that I'm so lucky and I'm so grateful to them, and I see them as humans for who they are, not for what I believed earlier on in life they owed me as their child.
0: Mimi Kwa, thanks so much for joining me on Conversations.
1: It's been a pleasure, Ben. Thank you.

That was My Destiny by Lionel Richie. Mimi Kwa was my guest, and you can read her memoir called House of Kwa. Today's episode was made on Gadigal and Wurundjeri land. It was produced by Alice Moldovan. The executive producer is Nicola Harrison. I'm Benjamin Law. Thanks for listening.

0: ABC News. Good morning. I'm Noni Edwards. The federal government has ceded ground on its proposed digital duty of care changes as it prepares to introduce the legislation to Parliament. Here's political reporter Jack Mackay.
1: The proposed changes would force social media companies to protect their users from harmful material.

0: For children, this would include pornography or posts that promote eating disorders, while for adults, this would include content such as sexual violence. The government initially planned to give the communications minister of the day the power to prescribe further categories of harm. But the proposal sparked backlash from the coalition, which likened it to censorship. Labor has now dumped the ministerial powers from the bill, which is due to be introduced to Parliament today.
1: The federal government's planning to forge ahead with controversial changes to private health insurance for over 65s. Labor suffered a major setback yesterday when the Greens and Coalition teamed up in the Senate to sink the proposed changes. The government plans to reintroduce the bill to Parliament today, which is aimed at winding back the rebate older Australians get on their private health cover to free up billions of dollars for other aged care measures. But Shadow Treasurer Tim Wilson says Labor never took the changes to an election.
2: The Parliament is actually rebuffing the government because they were cowards and didn't take their cuts to healthcare and their increased taxes to the Australian people.
1: More than 60 state and federal police have executed search warrants at four properties linked to a medical report writing company that helped veterans apply for compensation claims. Four Corners reporter Elise Worthington has more.
3: Dozens of AFP officers descended on properties in Queensland and New South Wales on Wednesday morning and removed evidence as part of an investigation into alleged fraud related to veterans' compensation claims. The Rosemary Centre is one of the for-profit operators that provides medical reports about veterans' physical and mental health conditions used by the Department of Veterans Affairs to decide on payments. DVA began auditing around 1,000 reports from the company last year over allegations some were inaccurate or had been improperly altered. A Four Corners investigation last week found some of the Rosemary Centre's reports for physical conditions were done over the phone without doctors seeing veterans in person. Owner Josh Tinning's home south of Brisbane was one of the properties searched yesterday. His lawyers previously told Four Corners he denies any wrongdoing.
1: Heading overseas, King Charles has sent a private message to Pope Leo following the pontiff's cancer diagnosis. Cyan Valence reports from London.
4: King Charles and Pope Leo made history in 2025 by praying together in the Sistine Chapel, the first time a British monarch had joined a pope in public prayer since the Reformation. Now the king, who is still being treated for cancer himself, has sent a private get well message to the pontiff, who was diagnosed with a common form of lung cancer after a 90-minute surgery in Rome that removed the lower part of one lung on Tuesday. His doctors say his recovery is proceeding as expected and the pope is walking and eating.
1: Ukraine's President Volodymyr Zelensky says he's surprised by a deterioration in relations with the US as suggestions swirl America is withholding intelligence about incoming strikes. With more, here's Europe correspondent Catherine Diss.
5: For the second night in a row, Russian ballistic missiles landed in Kyiv without an air raid alert after intelligence of the incoming strike didn't come. Information usually supplied by the US. At the same time, Starlink services were restricted, impacting critical battlefield communications and drone operations. It comes amid worsening relations between Kyiv and Washington. The US President Donald Trump wants an energy ceasefire to prevent the price of oil and diesel rising further ahead of the midterm elections. But Moscow has continued to hit Ukrainian energy targets. Catherine Diss, ABC News.
1: Aid groups warn Yemen is at risk of a humanitarian catastrophe as renewed fighting restricts access to the conflict zone. Middle East correspondent Caitlin Kelly reports.
6: Life-saving aid has been cut off from 800,000 people in Yemen because of intensified fighting, according to the UN World Food Programme. In the city of Taiz, under a tightening Houthi siege, 600,000 have no access to food assistance. The International Red Cross says hospitals in the region are struggling with a sharp rise in war casualties and shortages of supplies. The Houthis said they had targeted Aramco facilities on Wednesday local time in Saudi as strikes continue between the Saudi-led coalition and the rebel group. Caitlin Kelly, ABC News, Jerusalem.
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7: Malid Mambatua, g'day. My name is Auntie Bilawara Lee. Australia's First Nations peoples are the oldest continuous surviving cultures on Earth, and I acknowledge that we walk in footsteps millennia old. ABC Radio Darwin broadcasts from Larrakia Country, and we recognise all of our traditional custodians whose cultures and customs have nurtured and continue to nurture this land that the ABC broadcasts from. We acknowledge and respect their cultural heritage, beliefs and relationship with the land, which continues to be important to First Nations.

Good morning, as we swing in to our Thursday, the 15th of October. I had to do a double take there, what day it was. Do you know what happened this morning when my alarm went off? I had a moment where I thought, oh, is today Monday? And then I thought, surely it cannot be Monday. I feel like I have already done a run of the week. Anyway, my brain took a little bit to kick in, but never fear, it is well and truly kicked in now at 24 to 6. So a very good morning to you. Ah, boy, do I have a show for you today on the Brekkie program. I've got an update for you on the gambling bill that was put in front of Parliament yesterday. The bill that was calling for deposit caps for young adults and the outright banning of inducements. I'll have more on that for you after 7 o'clock. I'll have a chat to Justine Davis, actually, the independent member for Johnston, the person who put this bill in front of Parliament. So you'll find out a little bit more about that. Also, you're going to meet an absolute little legend of the Northern Territory who is very good at sharing. And I wonder how good you are at sharing, both now as an adult, but also as a kid, because it's pretty hard, isn't it, when you're a kid to share. Anyway, this little guy, his generosity knows no bounds. You are going to meet him a little bit later on. But this morning I'd like you to think about what you loved to share, or perhaps what you refused to share as a kid because you just loved that thing so much. Let me know this morning. Say good day. 1300 057 222, or you can send me a text via ABC Listen. It is 23 to 6. Very good morning to you.

0: 19 to 6, Swing Out Sister with Breakout on 105.7 ABC Darwin and the Northern Territory. Just looking at some temps for you today. It's a bit of a warm day around the Northern Territory. Probably not a surprise, really, is it? Right now in Alice Springs, 12 degrees, a maximum of 31 for you. Mostly sunny and no rain. So I bet you're breathing a bit of a sigh of relief there, Alice, after some hefty weather that's come through. And look, if your home was damaged by the severe storm a few days ago, disaster recovery assistance is available to you. There's a one-off payment of up to $16,900 per household to assist eligible owner-occupiers with essential structural repairs where insurance will not meet the repair costs. Head to disasterassist.gov.au and securent.nt.gov.au to their websites for more information. The Northern Territory Government also announcing a $250 power outage assistance payments that are available from today. I did have a quick look and I had heard from Power and Water yesterday afternoon. They were saying that as of yesterday, Arvo, power had been restored to 80% of properties that lost it in Central Australia, with just under 2,000 remaining without power. So there is some disaster recovery assistance available to you through the Australian and Northern Territory governments. So just head to disasterassist.gov.au or securent.nt.gov.au for more information if you were impacted by those storms just a few days ago. Temperatures elsewhere, Tennant Creek, currently 21 degrees for you, a max of 35, mostly sunny and no rain. Catherine, currently 28 degrees, feels like 33 for you. You've got a hot one, 38 at your place, partly cloudy. And in Darwin, 27 degrees, feels like 32 right now. I tell you what, it was so still when I left my house this morning. There was not a skerrick of wind. It just felt deadly quiet and deadly hot. Maximum of 34 degrees in your backyard down Darwin, a shower or two as well on the cards. And just a heads up, there is a severe heatwave warning in place as well, I believe. Locations, if you are in Adelaide River, Bachelor and Gunlom, it might be a little bit warm for you in those areas. So a very good morning to you. Hello to Anthony in Marrakai. Says, good morning, Jess. Breakout. It's a strong choice. Oh, Anthony, I am here to serve, my friend. Thank you for sending me a text on 0487 991 0057. Always good to hear from you at this time of the morning.
1: And now, the one question quiz with Jess Ong. Question one.
0: All right. Just how many of you are going to admit that you don't wash your hands after going to the toilet? Because today is Global Hand Washing Day. So just how many Australians admit to not washing their hands every time after using the toilet? I wonder if you can take a guess at that. Let me know this morning on 0487 991 0057. It is 16 to 6 on Global Hand Washing Day. I was just mentioning some of the storms that happened through Central Australia over the last week or so. It's been a hefty time for you, and there have been moments where even hail has landed on the ground in your neck of the woods. After some texts into the NT Afternoons program with Liz Travascus, a question came up. Does a green tinge in the clouds indicate that hail is on the way? Of course, we needed to get to the bottom of it, and who else to ask? But ABC meteorologist Nate Byrne, he put the rumours to rest.
2: When there's a really massive thunderstorm, typically the entire sky is filled with clouds. So whether it's cloud or sky that you think you're seeing, you're actually seeing the cloud of it all. But it's what happens when light shines through water, essentially. Mostly you get a bit of a bluish tinge, which I think most of us have probably seen during a big thunderstorm. But blue-ishness in the sky isn't really all that much to note, really. But later on in the day, in the afternoon, when the sun starts to get a little bit lower, and so the sunlight that's coming in has a bit more of a reddish tinge.
3: Yep.
2: Of a-

0: sunset, put that through the same amount of water, which is scattering all of the light around, then it ends up green, and green is weird, so you notice it. It's literally just a thing that happens when you're chucking a lot of light through a heck of a lot of water. And when there's a lot of water in a storm, that's a really good indication that, well, there's going to be big rain and probably big hail as well. So yeah, it's well known, well documented, and I've seen it. It is eerie as anything.
1: Does it predict or suggest hail, though, more so than rain? And is that because hail is like even more rain in the cloud somehow?
0: Well, when there's hail, you know that there's big chunks of water. Like, there's a lot more opportunity for any individual little ray of light to get scattered if it's going through solid water rather than, you know, drops with space between them. So it is a good indicator of hail, and usually big hail. I mean, it doesn't necessarily have to be hail. That all depends on how warm the atmosphere is and whether, like, but pretty much every thunderstorm, big thunderstorm, ends up with hail at some level in it. It just often melts before it hits the ground. As it's falling back to earth, it encounters warmer temperatures and is often whizzing along at, you know, tens of kilometers an hour. And so often the hail doesn't make it to the ground, but there is usually some up there somewhere in a big thunderstorm. The thing that it doesn't tell you is if you're going to get it. Because when you look to the sky, if there's a really big storm around, you might see the sky being clouded, but the main shaft of rain and hail could pass, you know, to the north or the south of you. But it's a good indicator that that one's a big one. Just the same as, have you ever heard of Mammatus cloud?
1: Oh, yeah, my favourite.
0: Yeah, mine too.
1: Boob-shaped.
0: Yeah,
1: mammary clouds.
0: Yes. because of the lobes that hang off the bottom of them.
1: Yeah,
0: that's
1: the
0: another good indicator. Exactly. It's another good indicator of a severe weather system. And often it's the slightly thinner cloud in between the, well, let's just say it's the afternoon. It's not breakfast, I can say it. Yeah, in between the boobs. That's where you'll see the green.
2: That's Nate Byrne, delightful ABC meteorologist, talking to NT Afternoons presenter Liz Travaskis about why a green hue can be seen in the sky before a major thunderstorm. Liz will be back on your radio to talk about who knows what, boobs and everything else in between, from 1:30 today. It is Breast Awareness Week as well. So look, it's a legitimate time to be talking about the gals on the ABC. Make sure you are looking after yours. It is 12:00 to 6:00.
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2: On this Thursday, the 15th of October, which is also Global Handwashing Day, good morning to you, Harriet Hobson.
5: Good morning.
2: Do you wash your hands every time after going to the toilet?
5: Not every time.
2: Oh.
5: In my own, I'll be the first to say it. In my own home, I do not need to wash my hands every time. After a wee, no.
2: I'm the same.
5: That's like late at night, early in the morning, it's fine.
2: Oh, yeah. I'm not washing my hands if I'm going to the toilet in the middle of the night.
5: Yeah.
2: No.
5: Ridiculous. Wakes you up even more so.
2: Yeah. I don't have time to sit there and stand there and wash my hands. Because, you know, you need to wash your hands properly by singing Happy Birthday, I think. Isn't that it?
5: Yeah.
2: That's how long you need to sing it for.
5: And it's like hot water, then soap, then more hot water.
2: Does it have to be hot?
5: Yes.
2: Oh.
5: I think that's what kills
2: the germs. Isn't that the soap?
5: I think it's maybe a mix. I think the soap is actually for smell and, like, just to make you feel a bit cleaner. I'm not sure that it's super sanitizing.
2: Really?
5: Well, I mean, like, I could be lying, but I do.
2: What basis are you contemplating this on?
5: I think it's more for smell. Maybe 50-50, smell and sanitization.
2: Okay.
5: Yeah.
2: Right. So you use hot water every time. I'm a grot.
5: No, not every time, because I don't wash my hands every time, but maybe, like, of the times that I wash my hands, it gets hot at 70%, because you have to wait for the tap to turn hot as well.
2: Right, I only ever use the cold tap.
5: Intriguing. I think that's,
2: it's also not good, maybe. I don't know. We'll have to find someone who has the answer. If you're a microbiologist and you happen to be listening, can you tell us whether hot and cold water makes a difference? Okay, so you've admitted you don't wash it every single time.
5: Yeah. Happy to.
2: Yeah, I'm the same as well, unless I'm in a public toilet.
5: Oh, yeah. These work toilets, we're washing our hands every time, but at home,
2: especially after doing a wee. All right, there you go. Harriet and I have admitted to you this morning. Are you well otherwise, Has?
5: I'm great.
2: Excellent. Great. Got a spring in your step on this Thursday. As I mentioned today, Global Hand Washing Day. Harriet and I have admitted that we don't wash our hands every single time we go to the toilet, mainly, well, only after doing a wee at our own house. If we're in public toilets, obviously, we'll be washing our hands. But that is your quiz question for today. How many Australians admit to not washing their hands every time after using the toilet? If you reckon you know the answer for today's quiz, give me a buzz on 1300 057 222. What?

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0: Your next news bulletin, just 5 minutes away, but some of the things you need to know today, that it has been more than a year since the maternity ward at the Darwin Private Hospital was closed, and now the CLP government will mandate that any future operator delivers a maternity ward. It's in the Northern Territory news this morning. Chief Minister Leah Fenocchiaro said a private hospitals amendment bill 2027 would deliver an ironclad commitment to bring back choice for territory mothers and families. This bill expected to be tabled in Parliament next week. You're going to hear more about this with Harriet as part of your Daily Dose after 6 o'clock, but a major investigation is underway to find out how and why a recording device ended up in the cabin

0: of one of Australia's Navy ships. The ADF has confirmed the device was discovered just 4 days ago on HMAS Lewin. While it was docked in Cairns, the ABC understands it was located in female-only quarters. So Harriet will have more on that for you before 6:30 as part of Daily Dose. Also, some good news for you this morning if you're in your older stages of life. Do you remember, we talked about this, the plans by the federal government to cut private health rebates. It was going to impact more than 3 million Australians over the age of 65. You may have been one of those people. Well, essentially, the Senate has given that the absolute flick. This effectively kills off the bill that would have slashed the insurance rebate, as I said, for more than 3 million Australians aged over 65. The Coalition and the crossbenchers, they teamed up to take the bill off the Senate's agenda, arguing that it would force older folks to drop their cover completely and flood an already struggling public hospital waiting list. I was just having a quick read about this as well. I do believe that Labor has vowed to reintroduce the bill today. So watch this space when it comes to private health rebates and the big debate around that. I'll have more sport for you before 7 o'clock. But if you are a big rugby league fan, the Kangaroos take on the Kiwis in the Rugby League World Cup tonight. I think they're meeting for like the 17th time or something like that. Anyway, it's all kicking off from 6:30 NT time. You can tune in as well via ABC Listen. Every match is live on the Listen app. You just need to hit the green and gold Rugby League World Cup button. You'll see it right there in front of you as you are on the app. So yeah, the Kangaroos take on the Kiwis tonight around 6:30 NT time. Harriet has an update. We've been having a discussion on this global hand washing day about whether you require soap. I don't even believe that that's up for conversation, to be honest, or whether you need hot water. Now, Harriet, I did a little bit of quick reading for you. You know, the core purpose of Global Hand Washing Day is to promote hand washing with soap. As a simple, affordable, and effective way to prevent diseases and save lives. So I think you need soap, my friend.
1: I never said that we didn't need soap. I said that it's not as, like, I said 50% of it didn't smell nice and 50% is to get the germs away, which I think is still accurate.
0: I have the tape. We can go back and find it. And then you also said maybe we need hot water, and I reckon, no, you don't need hot water. What have
1: yes,
0: you found?
1: Yes, and you were right, Jess. You don't need hot water. Cold or lukewarm water. It's just as effective, but it was a myth for a really long time, and maybe that's just been passed down generations from my parents.
0: Okay.
1: That you do need hot water. But you don't. Heard it here first. I'll eat my words.
0: You'll eat your water today. You don't need hot water, cold or lukewarm. Thank you. This is according to health authorities like the Centres for Disease Control and Prevention and also Health Direct Australia. So don't need hot water, but you do need soap on this Global Hand Washing Day. If you can take a guess, how many Australians admit to not washing their hands every time after using the toilet? Send me a text on 0487 991 057. Harriet and I have both admitted we don't wash our hands every single time after doing a wee in our own homes. I think you need to be a bit honest as well on this Thursday. It's news time, 6 o'clock.
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3: Good morning, Darlene Jean Leung with ABC News. The Greens are calling on the government to ensure pensioners aren't affected by Labor's controversial changes to private health insurance for over 65s. The government wants to wind back the rebate for older Australians receive on their private health cover to free up billions of dollars for other aged care measures. Yesterday in the Senate, the Greens teamed up with the Coalition to effectively sink the government's plans. Greens leader David Shoebridge says his party will back the changes if Labor creates a carve-out for pensioners.
4: We have said to them, you carve out the pensioners and we will pass this legislation, but we will not, we absolutely will not punch down on pensioners in the middle of a cost of living crisis.
3: A spokesperson for Central Australia's peak independent environment organisation says recent storms in Alice Springs highlight the importance of community collaboration in extreme weather. This weekend, the Arid Lands Environment Centre is holding

0: Summer Ready Community Workshop, inviting locals to come together to discuss how to tackle the season ahead and get the town prepared. Hannah Eakin says it's important for locals to think about what they want governments to do to future-proof the town.
1: People can come together and do some planning, hear a little bit about what's coming up with the summer ahead, some of the forecast predictions and kind of the main risks that we're looking at around fire, heat, storms and floods.
0: Urban planners say an acute housing squeeze means some older Australians are being forced to stay in oversized properties that no longer meet their needs. Lottie Twyford reports.
2: Housing policy expert Stephen Rowley from Curtin University says most older Australians stay in their homes for as long as possible for a variety of reasons.
3: Emotional ties to the dwelling and also just a lack of housing choice.
2: John Turner bucked this trend when he and his wife moved into an inner city Brisbane apartment 8 years ago.
4: We just made the decision that we'd come to the city for our lifestyle.
2: The couple still travels for appointments, including the doctor and hairdresser. Professor Rowley says boosting the supply of medium-density homes in existing suburbs would encourage others to downsize and make better use of housing stock.
0: Overseas, new economic figures have found that higher energy prices have driven up inflation in the United States. America's editor John Lyons has more.
5: Campaigning for the upcoming midterm elections has focused heavily on affordability, so the increase of 3.7% in cost of living highlights the problem for President Donald Trump and the Republicans. The latest Bureau of Labor Statistics figures show prices continue to rise, with energy prices more than 20% higher compared to 1 year ago, airline travel up 22% and computers up 10%. President Trump is trying to address these rising costs by arguing that energy costs will fall as soon as the Iran war is over. John Lyons, ABC News, Washington.
0: Motorists in Bali are battling long queues at gas stations across the island after fuel deliveries were disrupted by a combination of technical problems, bad weather and surging demand. The Energy and Mineral Resources Minister says a tanker carrying fuel to Bali suffered an anchor problem while preparing to unload cargo, delaying deliveries to the island's main fuel terminals, while rough seas also slowed shipments. Officials stressed it wasn't caused by a lack of fuel supplies or turmoil in global energy markets. Mardair Malianti was among those waiting hours to buy fuel.
6: This is really a waste of time. We should be able to be productive, but instead we've been wasting time. I started queuing at 7:30 a.m. and now it's 2:30 p.m. and I'm still waiting. It's also very hot. Fortunately, some kind people have been handing out drinks and snacks.
0: And back home, competitors have crossed the line into the second half of the Masters Games in Alice Springs. This year is the 40th anniversary of the Games, which is the longest-running Masters Games in Australia. The Games have been impacted by severe weather in Alice Springs this week, including a venue change for the midweek street party, but events are still going ahead until the closing ceremony on Saturday. Maggie Roberts, who's in her 80s, says competing in the Games has been a great experience.
7: It's friendly, a beautiful atmosphere, and everyone is friendly. I love the friendliness of it.
0: In the weather today, mostly sunny in the southeast Simpson district, a slight to medium chance of showers and thunderstorms elsewhere, increasing to a high chance between Elliot and Mataranka and about the Daly district. Severe thunderstorms with damaging wind gusts and large hail are possible in the Lasseter and southern Tanami districts.
8: Good morning, welcome to AM. I'm Rachel Mealy, coming to you from the lands of the Turrbal and Jagera people in Brisbane. The Greens and Coalition have teamed up to oppose a move to wind back private health insurance rebates for older Australians, arguing it'll hurt pensioners already struggling to pay the bills. Political reporter Evelyn Manfield has more.
9: A defiant health minister.
10: We intend to reintroduce this bill
9: after suffering a blow in the Senate yesterday.
10: This is an absolute travesty. We saw the resurrection of the Noalition.
9: The Coalition and the Greens teaming up to effectively sink a government plan to end the more generous private health rebates for 65s and over and put them in line with other age groups. David Shoebridge is the leader of the Greens. Why should young Australians have to pay more for their private health than older people?
11: Well, I don't think any younger Australian wants to see a pensioner kicked off private health.
9: The government's proposal would have seen more than 3 million older Australians, including many pensioners, pay roughly $240 more a year for private health and result in tens of thousands of people giving up cover.
11: They literally want to take $1 billion out of the pockets of pensioners. That is a pretty extraordinary approach.
9: The policy was designed to save $3 billion and redirect those funds to more aged care beds.
11: If the government wants to get this measure through, we have said to them, you carve out the pensioners and we will pass this legislation, but we will not, we absolutely will not punch down on pensioners in the middle of a cost of living crisis.
9: Tim Wilson is the Shadow Treasurer. You're criticising them for spending too much, so shouldn't they be doing something to make savings?
12: Absolutely. The government should be finding ways to pare back costs within government and to make sure that taxpayers are getting bang for buck. The problem at the moment is they're turning around and introducing higher taxes that they didn't have the courage to take to an election and attacking people's health insurance that they also didn't take to an election.
9: Another issue where the government also needs support is its digital safety laws. Essentially, it's a move to, one, let users decide if they want to keep or ditch their social media algorithm, and two, put an obligation on social media companies, search engines and other sites to do more to prevent harm to users. The Butterfly Foundation's Mel Wilton says sites do need to be better regulated.
13: We know from a lot of research that's available that young people who are exposed to body image content are more likely to develop body dissatisfaction, which is one of the leading risk factors for the development of an eating disorder.
9: But the bill has enemies, including the US administration. Trade Minister Don Farrell says Australia's digital laws are consistently brought up with him.
14: They've been raised with me every time I've met with the Americans. We obviously have a difference of opinion. I've tried to explain to the Americans that our objective is to protect our citizens, particularly young people.
15: Trade Minister Don Farrell ending that report by Evelyn Manfield. Anglicare Australia is calling on the federal government to scrap the student income support payment known as youth allowance. It argues the rate falls short of the basic cost of living and instead young people should receive the same payments as other adults. Isabel Musali reports.
16: Curtin University Student Guild President Dylan Storer describes the government's youth allowance as essentially a poverty allowance.
17: Where students are not able to survive on it. The purpose of this allowance being put in place by the government back in the day was to allow students to focus on their studies and to get through a degree. With it being low, it means that we're getting less graduates out.
16: The Guild knows some students are sleeping in cars and couch surfing to get by.
17: People can't afford a roof over their head, let alone meals. The number of students that are skipping meals is increasing, and we're seeing these stories every day. The Guild is giving out more emergency financial assistance than we ever had before.
16: Anglicare Australia has also seen a surge in demand from young people. The not-for-profit's Victoria CEO, Paul McDonald, says that's why it's just completed its first report that focuses on the youth allowance payment. It calculates a recipient's weekly costs.
18: A young person in shared accommodation, we've assessed their rent, their food and their transport. They are short of $50. That is, they have to make up $50 just to afford those payments under the current youth allowance. And for a young person living on their own, they're $382 short a week.
16: And in what Anglicare calls the most generous scenario, a young person would have $34 left each week. That's if they live with their parents, don't pay rent, and half their food is covered. The reports come to the conclusion that if it's broken, don't fix it.
18: We're not saying improve the youth allowance rate. We're saying abolish it. It's just it's a furphy. What is based, what the assumptions that a youth allowance rate is based on, that young people are getting a subsidised price in the supermarket, in the petrol station, in rents. They don't. They pay adult rates. So give them the adult rate in relation to the job seeker payment.
16: ANU Associate Professor Ben Phillips wasn't involved in this report. He's on the federal government's Economic Inclusion Advisory Committee. While he believes youth allowance should remain, He says the committee has been recommending a lift in payments.
19: My preference would be that both payments would be increased substantially. Probably the youth allowance payment can be a little bit lower than the job seeker payment. The main issue really is that both payments are too low. And so from that perspective, I do agree with the Anglicare report that there does need to be a substantial increase in both, because both of them are well below the poverty line, and we know that both of them have pretty high rates of financial stress.
16: In a statement, a spokesperson for Social Services Minister Tanya Plibersek said the annual youth allowance amount has been boosted by more than $3,800 since Labor came to government, and recipients can benefit from cheaper medicines, free TAFE, paid prac placements and increased bulk billing.
15: Isabel Musali. British entertainer Russell Brand has been described as a sexual predator who expected his every desire should be met on the first day of his trial for rape and sexual assault. Europe Bureau Chief Mazoe Ford was in court as the Crown Prosecutor opened her case.
20: Real Carmi Jones KC, who is leading this case, said the women did not know each other, they'd never met each other, and they came forward independently of each other. To remind you of the allegations, there are three charges of rape, three charges of sexual assault, and one of indecent assault across a 10-year period and six women between 1999 and 2009. Their paths crossed with Russell Brand through their employment, through social events, and some from attending his gigs as his career was taking off. The Crown Prosecutor described him as a ruthless, calculated and manipulative sexual predator. He said some of the women protested and said no, others had no opportunity to protest. His strong desire was for some form of sexual contact. It was indiscriminate and voracious. He would tell women what they wanted to hear. He pretended to be interested in them and causes that they supported. And sometimes it was within minutes of meeting them that he'd act. Afterwards, we heard he was indifferent, untroubled, and made excuses to get away. Women were simply a means to an end, was one of the direct quotes. Now, the Crown Prosecutor did ask the jury to remember that they must consider Russell Brand not as the 51-year-old man before them in the dock, but as a younger man, the 24-year-old to 33-year-old man he was at the time of these alleged offences. And she said that despite the passage of time, he was responsible for crimes committed at a young age. So that was her opening. And then we also heard from the first witness, a friend of Russell Brand, who said that he'd heard Brand say that he wanted to sleep with 5,000 girls, and that after he had slept with one of them, he admitted to the friend that he'd gone a bit too far.
15: And Mazoe, what's Russell Brand's demeanour like in court?
20: Well, he's only sitting about 2 metres away from me, Rachel, just in front of me in the glass dock. He's sitting up very straight in what appears to be a meditative state. He does have, though, a booklet full of photographs and some of the evidence that the Crown is relying on and that the jurors have, and I've had a look at that book as well. So from time to time, he's leafing through that. But he's listening intently to everything. He's not taking notes or anything, but taking it all in. I should remind our listeners, though, that he has pleaded not guilty to all of these charges. It's not yet clear if he'll give evidence himself. He's previously declined to answer police questions. Instead, he's given them written statements saying he doesn't remember the incidents, he never engaged in non-consensual sexual activity, and that the accounts of others had been reinvented or imagined. So this trial now to go for at least the next 6 weeks.
15: Mazoe Ford there in London. And that's Early AM for today. In finance, oil is higher. The global benchmark Brent crude is $106 US a barrel. I'm Rachel Mealy. It's 6:15.
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22: Good morning, welcome to the Rural Report for your Thursday. Well, today we'll hear why Australian pineapple growers are urging the federal government to reconsider allowing the fruit to be imported fresh from India and Indonesia.
23: We're a small industry. We don't have a lot of tools to be able to deal with an outbreak. So the preventative aspect of the biosecurity system is absolutely critical.
22: That story coming up after the weather this morning. But first, Italian energy company Eni, which owns the embattled Blacktip gas field off the coast of Wadair in the Northern Territory, is hoping to develop a new project in the Bonaparte Basin off the coast of WA. Tom Robinson is here with the details on this story. Tom, what is Eni planning?
1: Thanks, Sam. Eni wants to drill up to 4 exploration and appraisal wells at the Petrel gas field offshore in Commonwealth waters, about 240 kilometres west of Darwin. Ultimately, this would be developed into long-term gas production, but it's going to start off as just one well up and running by 2028. Eni will need to go through a number of steps before it can do any drilling. It needs to submit an environment plan. And according to its website, it's already engaged with relevant stakeholders over a period of about 6 weeks, which ended on Monday of this week. Their complete plan will then be published for public comment on the regulator's website, and then the regulator will make a final decision. So there's a long way to go at this point. Eni might sound familiar to listeners. This company has signed a deal with the Northern Territory government to supply gas for energy generation in the Darwin grid since about 2009. So that gas comes from the Blacktip field southwest of Darwin. Originally, it was a 25-year, $5.5 billion plan, but the output from that gas field has been significantly reduced since 2021, and they were really quite badly impacted by Tropical Cyclone Fina at about this time last year. As a result of this declining output, Power and Water has been purchasing emergency gas from alternative sources, and this is really expensive for the Territory government.
22: Right. So is the plan that gas from this new field potentially able to be used for power generation in the top end, in essence solving the issues caused by Blacktip?
1: Well, we've put that question to Power and Water and Eni. We haven't heard back from Eni yet. They're an Italian company and they're based in Rome, so we're yet to get a response. Power and Water told us it's not able to comment due to ongoing legal proceedings between the parties. From annual reports that are published every year, we do know gas shortfalls are costing Power and Water tens of millions of dollars each year. And in January, Eni told us Blacktip was actually out of service due to the damage it copped in Cyclone Fina. However, the total cost of its underperformance won't be known until the gas sale agreement with Power and Water expires in 2034, which is a full 8 years away.
22: Still some time to go yet. Thanks very much for that, Tom.
1: All good. Thank you.
2: G'day, I'm Will Evans. I'm the Chief Executive of Cattle Australia, and you're listening to the Northern Territory Rural Report.
22: Well, pineapples are not an economically significant crop here in the Northern Territory at the moment, but that hasn't always been the case. They can be grown at scale during the dry season in the top end. But growers around the country are urging the federal government to reconsider allowing fresh pineapple imports from India and Indonesia, warning they threaten the industry's future. The Federal Department of Agriculture has closed the consultation period on its draft biosecurity report, which recommended allowing imports of decrowned pineapples without their spiky tops if the fruit undergoes treatment, including fumigation or irradiation. But Queensland Fruit and Vegetable Growers CEO Scott Comper-Harms told Jennifer Nichols, "The risk of introducing exotic pests and diseases is just too great."
3: We have taken issue with a couple of those findings. It's based on scientific reasoning around a couple of pests of concern that we think they haven't adequately analysed. The import risk assessment surveys all of the potential pests in another country when they apply to allow imports coming in. So at that stage of the process, the department analysed and found there were around about 150 or 160 pests that were potentially of concern. Then what they do is they assess what pests do we already have in Australia, and they rule those out of the analysis. They don't consider them any further. And then they will basically look at the import pathways when a fruit or whatever commodity it is being imported, can that bug or pest potentially get into Australia? And if they deem that there's no feasible pathway into Australia, then they exclude that pest from further consideration as well. So that initial list of 160-odd pests, they narrowed that down to 8. And so what we've been arguing is that there are at least 2 pests that they have inappropriately ruled out
23: for further consideration. One of them is a bacteria that we do have here in Australia, but we have a native strain of it. But in India and in Indonesia, they have different strains of this same bacteria. Now, the one that is present in Australia doesn't cause a lot of concern to growers because it's largely manageable and doesn't create significant losses in yield and that sort of thing. The exotic strains are much more severe. And so we believe that it is inappropriate that this pest has actually been excluded from the analysis.
4: Which bacteria was that?
23: So that is a bacteria called Dickia. It causes heart rot, fruit rot in the middle of the fruit, essentially. So we were concerned that that one had been excluded. The other main one was mealybugs. These mealybugs were excluded on the basis that the pineapples that would be potentially coming into Australia would have the crowns taken off them, and that the exporting countries would make sure that the leaf material was removed from the pineapples. So these bugs are deemed to kind of live in the leaf material. What we know, though, is that these bugs can actually get into the crevices of pineapples and can actually embed themselves in deeper in the fruit. And so, again, the department deemed that there wasn't a feasible import pathway of this particular bug. And we would argue that that's not correct. So they were two of the major concerns that we had with the report. We have made a submission to that effect into the consultation process, but we don't know essentially how that feedback will be taken on board and whether it will actually be a part of the recommendations in the final report. So that's why we're trying to draw attention to that currently.
4: And that final report from the federal government won't be released until late next year, they're saying. So there is still some time for the federal government to look at this. Are you confident that the way we are handling biosecurity is good enough in Australia to protect our industry?
23: We obviously back a robust science-based biosecurity approach, but I think it's instances like this that highlight we need to be on top of our game always, and we need to be able to contest the science and contest the facts in a robust way. And, you know, I think for the pineapple industry in particular, we're a small industry. We don't have a lot of tools to be able to deal with an outbreak. So the preventative aspect of the biosecurity system is absolutely critical to our industry. And that's what we're trying to highlight as well, that for our industry, prevention is the only alternative.
4: Queensland Fruit and Vegetable Growers CEO Scott Compo-Harms. Scott Maxwell is the chairman of Australian Pineapples, and I asked him what his concerns were if these decrowned pineapples are allowed in from India and Indonesia.
5: From a farmer's point of view, the biggest concern is potential pests and diseases that they have over there that we don't have here. And being where the pineapples are growing, like they're growing right up against subdivisions and that sort of thing in southeast Queensland, it'd be very easy for a pest or a disease to jump from someone's compost heap across the fence into a commercial pineapple patch, and then it'd just spread throughout the industry from there.
4: All of those rough surfaces would be a perfect place for insects and pests to hide.
5: Yes, definitely. Even though if the top's removed, part of the top is still on the pineapple. So it's very, very likely that there'd be microscopic, like the pests that we're talking about are tiny little things. They're smaller than ants. So it's really hard just to see. It's not like you'd be able to pick them up very easily. You'd have to really have an in-depth look on each pineapple in each crack to, actually make sure that there was nothing in there.
4: And what can you tell us about the industry at the moment and the job it does in providing Australians with beautiful fresh pineapples and pineapples for canning as well?
5: Yeah, so currently Queensland supplies all of Australia with fresh pineapples 365 days a year. So we supply the whole fresh domestic market, and also we supply Golden Circle Cannery as well. So Australia's self-sufficient as far as pineapples go.
4: It's an industry where there are many generations as well, so it's well established.
5: It is. There's a lot of pineapple farmers are second, third, fourth generation.
4: And how much is it worth as an industry?
5: Around $70 to $80 million. As an industry, we have very few chemicals to control pests, and certainly nothing that has proven on any new pests that would come in from overseas. So it would be very, very quickly, it would be devastating to the industry because we move planting material from one end of Queensland to the other. So any potential pests that did come in, it would be able to spread very easily throughout the whole industry. We've got enough pests and diseases in Australia already for farmers to battle with every day without increasing their workload and the costs associated with dealing with new pests.
22: That's Scott Maxwell, President of Australian Pineapples. The Federal Department of Agriculture says it will consider submissions as it prepares a final report set to be released late next year.
0: Hi, I'm Tanya Edgerton from the Remote Op Shop Project here in the Northern Territory, and you're listening to The Rural Report.
22: Let's take a quick look at

0: the weather across the territory, a trough is moving north and lingering about the base of the top end as a firm ridge pushes over southern parts of the territory, according to the Bureau. That ridge will weaken from late today as a trough moves over central parts of the territory from tomorrow and into the weekend. It'll be mostly sunny today in the southeast Simpson district, a slight to medium chance of showers and thunderstorms elsewhere, increasing to a medium to high chance between Elliot and Mataranka and about the Daly district. Severe thunderstorms with damaging winds and large hail are possible in the Lassiter and southern Tanami, warmer in the far south. Now, just looking quickly at the Bureau's rainfall map, it shows there's been some widespread falls through the VRD since 9 a.m. yesterday. 21 millimetres of rain fell at Victoria River Downs, 25 at Sunshine Bore, which is about 40 k's south of Kalkarindji, and in the top end, 14 millimetres of rain has fallen at Adelaide River too since 9 a.m. It'll be very hot in Katherine today, 38 degrees. Possible shower or storm in Elliot and Creswell Downs, 35. 35 in Tennant Creek too. Slightly warmer, and 37 in Borroloola, and 31 in Alice Springs. Well, a British gardener has set a new world record by growing the largest pumpkin ever produced. It's absolutely huge. The man responsible, Ian Payton, says it weighs more than a ton.
1: It's 2,856 pounds, or just under 1,130 kilos.
2: That's pretty big. How do you get a pumpkin to grow that big?
1: First of all, good genetics, because we've been crossing for years, the biggest for the biggest. And then, of course, obviously a lot of water. Luckily, we don't have a problem with water because we've got our own well. So 130 gallons of water a day when they're growing quickly.
2: That's a lot of water. It's a lot of care of intent and attention. Why do you do it?
1: I got hooked on it probably 50-odd years ago and haven't really been able to shake the habit.
2: And what do people around you say?
1: They normally just marvel at them. You know, they grow so quickly, you know, just from the size of a golf ball to probably the size as they are now, in just 120 days.
2: That is pretty rapid, isn't it? So I suppose it's satisfying in that you get to see the fruits of your labour pretty quickly.
1: Yeah, and it's really cool to have grown the biggest fruit ever to sit on this planet.
2: And am I right in thinking that you're the record holder, but you broke your own record, is that right?
1: Yeah, I broke my own record that I had with my brother Stuart, Twin Brother Stuart. He retired last year, so it's just me on my own this year.
2: I see. So last year you were joint winners. This time is the first time you're on. So now you are the undisputed champion of giant pumpkins.
1: Yeah, that's right.
2: And I've got to ask you then, what is next? What have you got lined up for us?
1: £3,000. It's just got a nice ring about it.
0: That was Ian Payton, a gardener who's grown the world's largest pumpkin in the UK, speaking with BBC's Lewis Fawn-Jones. I think some at the Katherine Show might give Ian's a run for his money. That's all we've got time for on the Rural Report this morning. Thanks very much for joining me. Let's head to the newsroom.

disaster recovery funding for Central Australia and calls for solutions to domestic violence. Good morning, I'm Victoria Ellis with ABC News. Alice Springs Town Council has welcomed disaster recovery assistance funding announced by the Federal and Northern Territory governments yesterday afternoon in the wake of a violent storm. The funding covers the Alice Springs, McDonnell and Central Desert Council areas, and eligible homeowners could receive up to $16,901 for essential structural repairs not covered by insurance. Council Chief Executive Peter Varis says the funding provides practical support to residents, businesses and organisations and will play an important role in the town's recovery. Indigenous women from two Northern Territory remote communities have detailed the domestic violence crisis they are experiencing and solutions they need funded to stop

0: it in a report they have given to the NT and federal governments. The women from the West Daly communities of Wadare and Pepeminati say the majority of children there are now exposed to domestic violence, keeping the toxic cycle going. Report contributor Annunciata Nanuk Wilson says they are asking for some basic preventative measures as a priority, including a safe house for her community.
1: If we had a safe house, we'd be giving them advice like how to flee from violence and educating young girls when they're in that relationship with domestic violence, alcohol, drugs and whatnot.
0: Northern Territory Police says a car was lit on fire this morning in Alice Springs after its driver had been arrested for dangerous driving earlier in the night. Southern Watch Commander Carl Marsick says officers saw a vehicle driving dangerously but stopped a chase because it was becoming dangerous. He says later police stopped the car with tyre spikes on Ilpapa Road and arrested a woman in her early 20s.
2: Had a quick foot suit with the driver of the vehicle as she got out and ran. She's been placed under arrest and she's now at the watch house for traffic offending. However, a few hours after that, the car was on fire.
0: Flinders University has apologised for underpaying just over 1,400 staff members. Political reporter Thomas Kelsall has more.
3: The underpayments totaled around $965,000 between 2020 and 2025. They were meant to be paid to 1,405 current and former casual staff at Flinders University, with the underpayments equaling roughly $687 unpaid per staff member. In an all-staff email last Friday, Vice-Chancellor Colin Stirling says the error was uncovered by a university review and were due to complexities in the university's enterprise bargaining agreement. He said the university was reaching out to affected staff who would be repaid with superannuation and applicable interest.
0: A spokesperson for the Arid Lands Environment Centre says a community workshop happening this weekend is about making sure Alice Springs is ready for a hot summer and unpredictable weather. The Summer Ready Community Workshop, taking place on Sunday, invites residents to come together, learn and discuss how to prepare the town for the season amid an El Nino weather pattern. The centre's Hannah Eakin says knowing who your neighbours are and having a plan is important in disaster situations.
4: As we saw this week, you know, we've had this crazy storm. It just makes such a difference dealing with these kind of extreme weather events when we are well organised as a community, when we know how to support each other and kind of organise locally and also think about what are the things that we want our governments to do.
0: In sport, a Masters Games swimming competitor in her late 80s says she loves coming to the Red Centre to compete. This is the 40th anniversary of the Games, which is the longest-running Masters Games in Australia. The Games have been impacted by the severe weather in Alice Springs this week, including a venue change for the midweek street party, but events are continuing. Maggie Roberts has competed in the swimming and the Masters Mile, which is the main event of the competition. She says the secret to staying healthy is not to slow down.
5: Because your body needs that stimulus. Now, we're made to walk and to run and to not sit in a chair all day.
0: Also making news this morning, 8 US states are suing OpenAI over claims they say ChatGPT has caused to their residents. And that's the latest in ABC News. For more news anytime, you can jump onto the ABC News website.
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Celebrate, it's a Thursday. It's okay. Thursdays are good. Thursdays feel positive. Thursday has the sun up in Alice Springs, and hopefully you may have a spring in your step, even as you put the green waste in the trailer. Lots of trailer loads heading along the Stuart Highway I saw yesterday. Hopefully, if your house is taking a battering, you've been able to get onto the insurance companies. Also, maybe make your house safe. We talked a bit about that with the insurance council yesterday, getting assessors on the ground. And there must still be over 1,000 people without power this morning. 1,000 households, in fact. Probably

0: I know this week we've been focusing a lot on what's happening in Alice Springs, and that's for a reason. But if there's anything we need to know about from TC, always get in contact with us. Alice is on 13 degrees this morning, so a cool morning. Got down to 12 degrees. 0.4 of a mil in the rain gauge, and at the Rock, it is sitting on 16 degrees. No rain in the gauge. Other falls, 4.6 at La Germanu, 0.4 at Kintore. That's about all I can see. That's it. Oh, Alice, 0.4. Stegar Road, power on at 6 p.m. You're able to have a cold fizzy drink. Luxury of lights and fans. Good work. As always, if you're without power, tell us. Hopefully you've got phone charge. Today's forecast, luckily, no storms for Alice. 31 and mostly sunny. 33, showers and a storm developing for Yallara. TC, 35 and mostly sunny. Elliot, 35, possible shower or storm. And Gervoise, 32 and sunny. Yundamu, 32 and mostly sunny. The hottest place today will be Arparulam, Avon Downs as well on 37. What's Unbloodwatch doing? I can't see Unbloodwatch. Coolest place, Culgra, 28 degrees. Sounds good. Chairman Will Regan, we'll catch up with him next.
1: Hello.
0: Now, there's $250 assistance to households who've had their power out for 72 hours. Key thing there is 72 hours will not tick over till 4 o'clock this afternoon.
1: That's quite a long time, Monday through to Thursday. So, yeah, those that don't have power by 3 p.m. this afternoon or 4 p.m. will be eligible to take up on that $250 card.
0: Yeah, you'll get a card, a card, assume you can find out more details. We'll hear more about this probably with Minister Josh Burgoyne, who will join us at 7:45. But they'll be available from 9 a.m. tomorrow from 2 Telegraph Terrace.
1: That's 2 Railway.
0: 2 Railway Terrace.
1: Yeah, 2 Railway Terrace. You can go down there. They've also put skip bins out. There's 2 at Francis Smith Park, 2 at Rondodiano, and 2 at Flynn Drive Oval.
0: This is for households to dump food waste.
1: Spoiled food.
0: Yeah.
1: Spoiled food.
0: I suppose here's the conundrum. We're told, how long should we keep freezer food? If a freezer has not got power, how long should we hold on to it before we dump it?
1: Okay, so a full unopened freezer can keep food frozen for up to 48 hours. We've definitely gone past that. Now, in terms of the fridge, we're definitely past the fridge if your fridge was off for 4 to 6 hours. A half-full freezer may stay frozen for around 24 hours and keep food good.
0: Okay, so there's a bit of a disconnect. There's a 48 hours. You should maybe dump it after 48, they're suggesting, or it can stay frozen. Once it starts thawing, maybe we should get rid of it.
1: Yep.
0: But you've got to wait. If your power is out for 72 hours, A, you should have dumped your food by now, and B, you can get hold of the $250 funding.
1: That's right.
0: To repay.
1: Yeah. So 48 hours, if it's been that long without power to your freezer, you'll have to chuck all that stuff out.
0: Okay. We'll speak to the minister about that and about the $250 help from the government. There's also disaster assistance funding. We'll go to that maybe in briefs closer to 7 o'clock because that's got criteria. I think there's $16,000 available for households, but we'll go to the criteria later on. I suppose now we want to know, and we've been building this picture every morning, whose power is still out? I think how many customers are still out according to latest information?
1: Yeah, it was 1,200.
0: 1,200.
1: Yeah.
0: So more than 1,000 people still without power, 1,000 households.
1: Sorry, 1,800.
0: Oh, okay.
1: Okay, 9,000 properties were without power on Monday. Since then, it's down to 1,800 as of late yesterday.
0: Okay, so maybe a few more overnight. But yeah, there's more than 1,500 or 1,000 people. If you've still got no power, tell us. Jasper says, no power still, Brasher. Hopefully we'll get it back to 4 p.m. I'll miss out on the dollars.
1: That's right. The thing is, you do think about those that have had their power out for, let's say, 48 hours. They've had to chuck all their food out.
0: Yeah.
1: And then they get the power back since then, and they don't tick over the 72 hours.
0: Correct.
1: They've lost their food, they won't get the $250.
0: Hey, Jasper, have you dumped all your food? There's a question for you. And listeners, if you're tuned in, who got power in the last 24 hours and who still hasn't got power? in the last 24 hours.
1: That's right.

0: around 1800 still without power.
1: Yeah, and if you need any information or questions for Josh Burgoyne, we'll also speak to Power and Water. We'll also speak to the Federal Emergency Minister, Christy McBain, about the dollars as well, which are coming. But if you've got a question for, probably Josh is probably going to be, he's on the ground here. So if you've got a question about the recovery from the storm, get it to me on 0487 99 1057. But if your power's still off and you can communicate, send a smoke signal.
0: Yes, yeah.
1: Send the pigeon.
0: That's right.
1: But please, if your power's still off, tell us 0487 99 1057. Chair, thank you.
0: Well, Sam Brees talk a lot about councils' movements too.
1: Will Regan, thank you. It is 18 away from 7, and let's wander into the vault this morning. It was a bad day for Bunnies fans. Rabbitohs fans, it was a very bad day. On this day, South Sydney Rabbitohs were dropped from an NRL competition. They didn't meet criteria, according to the NRL, to keep on playing. There was a bitter court battle, which did see them win the court battle and then be reinstated for the 2002 season. This takes us, this particular bit of audio is the day they won their court battle.
2: There were red and green tears flowing at Redfern again today, but for the first time in a long while, they were tears of joy. After more setbacks than they care to remember, the South Sydney Rabbitohs finally had a win in court. Now, the NRL is inviting them for talks on returning to the competition next year.
3: It was a victory sweeter than any premiership win.
4: Yeah! Spread the word. The Bunnies are back.
3: Jubilant Rabbitohs fans in full flight after the federal court paved the way for the club's comeback into next year's competition.
5: Yippee! That's what I reckon. Fantastic news.
3: The man who led the fight, South's president George Piggins, declaring it was time to put an end to the bad blood and return the battles to the football field.
6: I just thought that we were right and we were wrongly done by, and we were going to fight till we got justice, and we got justice here today.
1: There you go. After being dumped on this day, 1999, from the NRL in July of 2000, and they won the right to go back into the competition. Took them a while, and they were back for the 2002 comp. 16 away from 7, you're on breakfast. If your power is still out, please tell me. If it came back, that's great. If you've got a question for the Minister for Lands, Planning and Environment, Josh Burgoyne, he'll be with us in an hour's time. Also, Power and Water will join us also in about an hour's time to tell us how the restoration works are going. We'll talk more about the money, the $16,000, which will be available for homeowners whose houses have been badly affected by the storm. So stay tuned for that, listeners. In the meantime, let's get some music. On this day, 70 years ago, one of the great rock and roll songs was recorded. Little Richard, Good Golly, Miss Molly. It was 1956.

0: 70 years ago today, recorded Little Richard. 13 away from 7. We'll head off to the police report in just a moment here on Breakfast. As I said, if you have no power still, I think there's over maybe 1,200 plus customers still without power following Monday's storm. Tell us 0487 99 1057, or if you've got a question for the Minister for Lands, Planning, Environment, Josh Burgoyne, who's been down here. He's been on the tools. He's decided Parliament wasn't that important. I'm not saying it's not important, but he decided instead to come down as part of the recovery operation here. He'll be joining us in the studio in an hour's time. We've got a question, 0487 99 1057. And for those of you without power, what have you done with the stuff in your freezer? I assume you've already dumped the stuff in your fridge. Anyway, let's get overnight policing next.
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0: Police seemed to be quite busy last night. Earlier, I spoke to Acting Senior Sergeant Carl Marsick, who's Southern Division Watch Commander, about just how busy it had been.
3: Very busy, yeah.
0: Let's head to a vehicle fire south of town. What happened?
3: Yeah, so we engaged a vehicle earlier on in the night for some basic traffic venue. I was driving dangerously and a bit of hooning stuff there. So we got into a pursuit with that. And the vehicle was, we abandoned the pursuit because it got a little bit too dangerous. But we saw it later on. We spiked the vehicle and it came to a stop south of town down near Eel Papa Road there. We had a quick foot pursuit with the driver of the vehicle as she got out and ran. She's been placed under arrest and she's now at the watch house for traffic offending. However, a few hours after that, the car was on fire.
0: So okay.
3: That was getting a bit of traffic diversions there for a while, but it's off the road now and traffic's flowing normally again.
0: What time of the evening was that?
3: That was early in the morning, that was.
0: Okay, early this morning. The car completely wrecked?
3: Yeah, it's completely gutted.
0: Was that a stolen car, which the young woman was driving?
3: No, not stolen at all.
0: And
3: it wasn't reported stolen.
0: Okay, but no idea who then lit up the car?
3: No. It may have just been an electrical fault as well. So we don't know that it was being lit on fire, but it was on fire.
0: Okay. Will that be investigated?
3: Yeah. Investigations are continuing with that.
0: And for the young woman, how old was this young woman in custody?
3: I think she's 20-odd.
0: Okay. Okay, and she'll be facing a number of charges by the sounds of it.
3: No doubt.
0: Let's just go to a disturbance. Where was that? In Cora Court?
3: Cora Crescent.
0: Cora Crescent. Yeah. What was happening?
3: Yeah, so it looks like it was a neighbourhood noise complaint that's gotten out of hand, and we ended up being called to a large disturbance with between 10 to 20 people fighting out in the street. There was reports of people with weaponry, however, we haven't been able to ascertain any of that. We have got some people in custody now, and investigations are continuing, and we've got one person currently being treated in hospital with suspected broken ribs.
0: What sort of... it sounds like fighting over a noise complaint?
3: Yeah, I think there were some people revving cars in driveways and stuff like that. Again, if you're just a nice neighbour, none of this stuff happens.
0: Yeah, what sort of weapons were being used?
3: There was reports of sticks and knives and machetes.
0: And the arrest?
3: The arrest is just for some disorderly offences so far, and we'll see where we go from there with our investigations.
0: That is Acting Senior Sergeant Carl Marsick. Still a busy night. Head to the Weather Bureau in a moment, but hey, let's vote.
4: Girls in our town, they leave school at 15.
0: Margaret Road Night with that song, but it was written by Bob Hudson, who was born on this day 80 years ago, 1946. What about Girls in Our Town? Girls in Our Town, Margaret Road Night. Vote for that now.
4: You don't believe we're on the eve of destruction.
0: It's Barry Maguire, probably with a song appropriate to our times. Eve of Destruction, Barry, 91 today. I think he's still with us. So vote one for Barry Maguire and the Eve of Destruction. And finally,

0: on this day, 2016, officially broke the Spotify record for the most streams in a single day. Oh, gosh. Accumulated 24 million global streams within its first day. There you go. Sorry, that was in 2021. So, yeah, 2021, vote for that. Go easy. Those are your choices today. Adele, Margaret Rodenight, and, of course, Barry Maguire.
1: 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Weather.
0: Tom Anderson is joining us from the Weather Bureau. Tom, good morning to you.
2: Good morning, Brushy.
0: Hey, Tom, before we go any further, the storm on Monday, what do we officially call that? People have said supercell, people have said this. What sort of storm was it we were hit by in Alice Springs and the other regions?
2: Yeah, I'd be pretty happy to go with supercell. We did see quite a lot of organisation with the convection. So I think, yeah, supercell is probably a pretty apt description.
0: What we do know is those winds were incredibly powerful. Luckily, we had a little bit of rain yesterday and a little bit of a sea breeze in some of those little storms which went by yesterday. What does today look like for Alice Springs? It looks a bit finer for us than it has been?
2: Yeah, it is looking a little bit better. We're still forecasting storms for Lassiter and sort of creeping into parts of the Simpsons, so there's still decent amount of moisture in the environment, but yeah, today's looking like a clearer day, especially compared to later parts in the week and possibly tomorrow as well. Tomorrow might have some afternoon storms come through again for Alice Springs.
0: Now, the storms coming in the coming days, what do they look like in terms of their destructive capacity?
2: Yeah, looking pretty sub-severe. So tomorrow especially, we've got a little bit of a high-pressure ridge at the moment that's just sort of sitting over Alice, and with that we might have a bit of a southeasterly surge tomorrow. So along the sort of leading edge of the surge, we might get some enhanced convection, but it'd be relatively short-lived and definitely sub-severe.
0: Okay, today down in the southwest at the Rock, showers and storm developing. What's the Barkley going to see in the coming days? Have they had a little touch of rain overnight in Tennant Creek? I think they had 1.6. So some rain is out there.
2: Yeah, missed the gauge. As you said, we got 1.6 for Tennant Creek. Would have been quite a lot more a bit further south during the day. Tennant Creek and the Barkley itself are still looking at some storm activity. Again, there on the lesser side today, it's probably the northern Barkley, if anywhere, we'll get some storm activity today. But we are looking today for Tennant Creek to have a top of 35 and then a little bit warmer again tomorrow. So a mostly sunny day for Tennant Creek and southern parts of the Barkley.
0: Yeah, and a possible shower storm in the northern Barkley and being quite warm in northern parts of the Barkley by the looks of things as well.
2: Yeah, that's right. Some pretty warm temperatures out there, but we'll see what happens this afternoon with that storm activity.
0: Tom, one last task. You need to vote for one of these three songs.
3: They leave school at 15, work at the counter or behind the machine.
0: Now, that's Girls in Our Town, sung by Margaret Rodenight, but written by Bob Hudson, who'd be 80 today. He's 80. So, vote one for Margaret Rodenight, or
3: you don't believe we're on the eve of destruction.
0: Now, Barry Maguire's song, Eve of Destruction, he's 91 today. You can ask for that one if you wish. And finally, Easy on Me broke the record for the most streams in a single day. On this day in 2021, 24 million streams in the first day. Yeah, who do you want to hear?
2: Easy on Me by Adele, thank you.
0: Good work. Hey, Tom, thank you.
2: Thanks, Stuart.
0: Tom Anderson from the Bureau. Chairman Will.
4: Hello, let's get busy.
0: Yeah, a lot of texts. We'll get to some of these texts after 7 o'clock. But
4: yeah,
0: let's talk about the $16,901 assistance grants. So we've got now disaster assistance grants, both the feds and the NTG announced these yesterday. What does that money mean? Who can get that money?
4: Already there's a few people that can get this money. So essential household repairs, people that own their house and live in it, you can get a one-off payment up to $16,900 per household to assist with eligible. So people that own their house and were living in it, at the time of the storm, and now with essential structural repairs to their disaster damaged home where insurance will not meet the repair costs. So you have insurance, if you do, that covers, you know, maybe the roof's come off or something. Whatever isn't covered there that you are needed, you know, to pay for repairs, they'll front up to $16,900.
0: So wonder if you don't have any, because let's be honest, insurance is expensive. Mm. If people don't have insurance, will they be eligible to get the whole lot, I wonder? We'll put that to the people who
4: That's
0: might have
4: point.
0: Some answers.
4: Also primary producers, so there are freight subsidies assisting covering up to 50% of eligible freight costs incurred as a result of the disaster, capped at $15,000. Also for non-profits, there are grants of up to $10,000 for organisations who have suffered significant damage.
0: Okay, listeners, if there's anyone out there who has still got power off, can you get in contact? We want to paint a picture. We're going to speak to Power and Water closer to 20 to 8 this morning. So if we can get an idea of who's still out, 0487991057, or who's come back overnight, we'd just like to know. Because I know those Power and Water crews have been working very hard. So paint us a picture. Who's in, who's out, who's off?
4: Okay, should we go to schools next?
0: Yes.
4: I'm just looking at here at Olsh. Now, the campus update for today, Thursday, Bath Street, open as normal. Traeger, open with outdoor restrictions in place during the morning until areas are made safe. And then for their Saturday campus with Olsh, open to Year 11 and 12 students only, with outdoor restrictions and designated no-go zones in place.
0: Okay. Understand Steiner School, we're hearing information suggesting Steiner might be out for a while?
4: For a little while. Maybe in a matter of weeks they could be talking, but we'll see what's happening there. I think we'll get on to Steiner and have a chat.
0: I think we need to confirm with Steiner management what's going on there, because that part of Raganese, and I think they've been out of power, and I think it sounds like it might have been a bit of destruction as well.
4: Yeah. Good to hear. Ida Stanley? Preschool,
0: yep.
4: operating and open. And in terms of government schools, they haven't posted on their Facebook, I understand, and they said about yesterday that all those government schools were open.
0: Okay, so everyone's open.
4: Around town. Council doing a bit. I'll just reiterate. They've got those skip bins out. There's two skip bins. This is for food wastage, that if you have to chuck it out. At Francis Smith Park, there are two skip bins. Ronda Diano, two skip bins. And Flynn Drive Oval. Also, Rediscovery Centre closed. The indoor pool is closed too, the Aquatic
0: Correct.
4: And Leisure Centre, and the Garden Cemetery.
0: Cemetery closed.
4: Closed to public access.
0: I understand EnviroBank was closed. You want to get rid of your recyclables, and I've got a fair few of those. I think EnviroBank is reopening today.
4: Okay. Free green waste until Monday at the tip.
0: Well, for commercial.
4: Yeah.
0: Because it's always free for punters.
4: That is true.
0: But only householders can put stuff in those bins, the food waste. I think commercials still have to take it to the tip.
4: Good one.
0: Thanks, Chairman.
4: Up next,
0: the Bee Festival.
4: Honey.
0: Honey.
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0: Quad Air and Pepper Benati women say most children in their remote NT communities have been exposed to domestic violence. The federal government forging ahead with a controversial private health rebate plan for over 65s. And Pope Leo thanks well wishes after surgery for lung cancer. This is ABC News. Good morning. I'm Darlene Jean Wang. Indigenous women from two Northern Territory remote communities have detailed the domestic violence crisis they are experiencing and solutions they need funded to stop it in a report they've given to the NT and federal governments. The women from the West Daly communities of Wat Eyre and Pepper Benati say the majority of children there are now exposed to domestic violence, keeping the toxic cycle going. Pepper Benati report contributor Anushiata Nanook-Wilson says they're asking for some basic preventative measures as a priority, including a safe house for her community.
1: If we had a safe house, be giving them advice like how to flee from violence and educating young girls when they're in that relationship with domestic violence, alcohol, drugs and whatnot.
0: The federal government is planning to forge ahead with controversial changes to private health insurance for over 65s. Labor suffered a major setback yesterday when the Greens and Coalition teamed up in the Senate to sink the proposed changes. The government plans to reintroduce the

0: Will to Parliament today, which is aimed at winding back the rebate older Australians get on their private health cover to free up billions of dollars for other aged care measures. But Shadow Treasurer Tim Wilson says Labor never took the changes to an election.
1: The Parliament is actually rebuffing the government because they were cowards and didn't take their cuts to healthcare and their increased taxes to the Australian people.
0: Meanwhile, the federal government has ceded ground on its proposed digital duty of care changes as it prepares to introduce the legislation to Parliament. Here's political reporter Jack Mackay.
2: The proposed changes would force social media companies to protect their users from harmful material. For children, this would include pornography or posts that promote eating disorders, while for adults, this would include content such as sexual violence. The government initially planned to give the Communications Minister of the day, the power to prescribe further categories of harm. But the proposal sparked backlash from the coalition, which likened it to censorship. Labor has now dumped the ministerial powers from the bill, which is due to be introduced to Parliament today.
0: Alice Springs Town Council has welcomed disaster recovery assistance funding announced by the federal and Northern Territory governments yesterday in the wake of a violent storm. The funding covers the Alice Springs, McDonnell and Central Desert Council areas, and eligible homeowners could receive up to $16,901 for essential structural repairs not covered by insurance. Council CEO Peter Varis says the funding provides practical support to residents, businesses and organisations and will play an important role in the town's recovery. More than 60 state and federal police have executed search warrants at four properties linked to a medical report writing company that helped veterans apply for compensation claims. Four Corners reporter Elise Worthington has more.
3: Dozens of AFP officers descended on properties in Queensland and New South Wales on Wednesday morning and removed evidence as part of an investigation into alleged fraud related to veterans' compensation claims. The Rosemary Centre is one of the for-profit operators that provides medical reports about veterans' physical and mental health conditions used by the Department of Veterans Affairs to decide on payments. DVA began auditing around 1,000 reports from the company last year over allegations some were inaccurate or had been improperly altered. A Four Corners investigation last week found some of the Rosemary Centre's reports for physical conditions were done over the phone without doctors seeing veterans in person. Owner Josh Tinning's home south of Brisbane was one of the properties searched yesterday. His lawyers previously told Four Corners he denies any wrongdoing.
0: Overseas, Ukraine's President Volodymyr Zelensky says he's disappointed Elon Musk's SpaceX has restricted Starlink services. Europe correspondent Catherine Diss reports.
4: The limitation on the use of Starlink services and suggestions the US has held back intelligence on incoming ballistic missile attacks comes amid worsening tensions between Kyiv and Washington. The US President Donald Trump wants an energy ceasefire to prevent the price of oil and diesel rising further ahead of the midterm elections. Moscow has continued to hit Ukrainian energy targets. For the second night in a row, Russian ballistic missiles landed without an air raid alert after intelligence of the strike wasn't shared. On the same night, Starlink services were restricted, impacting critical battlefield communications and drone operations.
0: British entertainer Russell Brand has been described as a sexual predator who expected his every desire should be met on the opening day of his trial for rape and sexual assault. Mazowie Ford reports from London.
5: The Crown opened the case against Russell Brand by taking the jury through some of the details of each of the complaints made by six women over a decade. Mr. Brand has pleaded not guilty to three counts of rape, three counts of sexual assault, and one count of indecent assault. Crown prosecutor Real Carmi Jones KC said his offending took place in a hotel room, media workplaces, a toilet cubicle, a bar, and at his home. She told the jury he was a ruthless, calculated, and manipulative sexual predator, and that to him women were just a means to an end. The trial will run for at least 6 weeks.
0: Pope Leo has thanked fellow Catholics for their prayers in his first message since he underwent surgery for lung cancer in Rome. Cyan Valence has more.
6: Pope Leo was diagnosed with a common form of lung cancer after a 90-minute surgery in Rome that removed part of one lung on Tuesday. In his first message since the surgery, the pontiff thanked Catholics for their prayers and said he was grateful for those who had shared their own experiences. It's understood the growth was caught at an early stage, and doctors say his recovery is proceeding.

0: as expected. Pope Leo has cancelled all his public appearances for the next week, but still plans to travel to South America next month.
1: Back home, a spokesperson for the Arid Lands Environment Centre says a community workshop happening this weekend is about making sure Alice Springs is ready for a hot summer and unpredictable weather. The Summer Ready Community Workshop taking place on Sunday invites residents to come together, learn and discuss how to prepare the town for the season amid an El Niño weather pattern. Hannah Eakin says knowing who your neighbours are and having a plan is important in disaster situations.
2: As you saw this week, you know, we've had this crazy storm. It just makes such a difference dealing with these kind of extreme weather events when we are well organised as a community, when we know how to support each other and kind of organise locally and also think about what are the things that we want our governments to do.
1: A Masters Games swimming competitor in her late 80s says she loves coming to the Red Centre to compete. This year is the 40th anniversary of the Games, which is the longest running Masters Games in Australia. The Games have been impacted by the severe weather in Alice Springs this week, including a venue change for the midweek street party, but events are continuing. Maggie Roberts has competed in the swimming and the Masters Mile, which is the main event of the competition. She says the secret to staying healthy is not to slow down.
3: Because your body needs that stimulus. You know, we're made to walk and to run and to not sit in a chair all day.
1: And now with more sport, here's Jared Coote.
4: A total of 8 trades were completed on the final day of the AFL's trade period. Essendon got Brisbane halfback Kadeen Coleman, while the Lions were also involved in a 3-team trade to help get Melbourne's Jack Viney and Trent Rivers to West Coast. Zach Butters, Ben King and Nick Blakey were some of the big names that were moved over the trade period, but there was also a number of deals that didn't get done, with Adelaide's Nick Murray and Richmond's Jaden Short set to stay put. Australia have defeated Bangladesh by 8 wickets in Game 3 of their women's one-day cricket series in Brisbane to ensure a clean sweep of the series. The host took just under 23 overs to reach their target of 173, with Elise Perry and Annabelle Sutherland notching half-centuries in an unbroken partnership of 137. Opening bowler Megan Shute was named player of the series after taking 4 for 16 to finish with 10 wickets from the 3 games. And FIFA President Gianni Infantino will face the soccer leaders who want him gone today in his first meeting with the governing body's leadership since the collapse of his plan to sell a stake in its tournaments.
1: In the weather today, mostly sunny in the southeast Simpson district, a slight to medium chance of showers and thunderstorms elsewhere, increasing to a medium to high chance between Elliot and Mataranka and about the Daly district. Severe thunderstorms with damaging wind gusts and large hail are possible in the Lassiter and southern Tanami. Darwin, a shower or two, reaching 34 degrees. Katherine, a top of 38. Alice Springs, reaching 31.
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9: 7:10. Welcome to your Thursday. Is the power on? I think there's still more than 1,200 customers without power. We'll get a detailed answer to that question at 7:40 this morning, so stay tuned. Power and water will join us. Who is still out? Are you still out? How's that freezer looking? Because there is money available, vouchers available for people who have to restock, but it will only for people who've had the power out for 72 hours. Now, David said, what about those people that have been doing long stints working remote and have homes in Alice that lost power? The contents of their fridge and freezers may well be crawling when they eventually get back to their homes, especially if the storm also tripped the circuit breakers and no one's been at the house. Interesting point. Of course, there's food waste bins at a number of locations around town. Flynn Drive, Oval, Northside, Head Street, Rondediano, and I think was the third one, Francis Smith as well. So if you want to dump your food waste, you can go to those skip bins. Only for householders, we're told. But is your power still out? Tell me a message if you're still out. 0487 99 1057. Jasper says he's still out. Said, upright freezer hasn't been open since the storm, so I'll be waiting till 4 o'clock to open and dispose of the contents. Gary said, what about large downed trees in the rural area on blocks? No rubbish collections provided, yet rates get paid.

0: Yeah, I suspect you'll be getting the chainsaw out, Gary, if that's the case. Also getting reports that the Steiner School may be out for an extended period of time due to damage. We'll try and get on to the Steiner School principal and see what's going on there. Stegar Road is back. Stegar Road in the rural area off the Ross Highway. Power on at 6 p.m. I think Yvonne said Ian's able to have cold fizzy drinks now. Luxury of lights and fans. Max said, hi from Melbourne, Brashy. Now, I thought the storms were microbursts. Missed Monday's one, but was home on Friday. See you next week. Yeah, supercell is how the Weather Bureau described them. If you want to get in touch with us, 0487 99 1057. I won't be able to make it to the rescheduled night orienteering tonight at 6 p.m, unfortunately, Philip, but thank you. And the 5K walk is about to start soon. You've got a message you need to share with us. If your power is on or it's still off, give me a message. Send me a message. 0487 99 1057. In the meantime, let's vote.
1: Girls in our town, they leave school at 15. 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
0: It's Margaret Road Night, Girls in Our Town, written by Bob Hudson. 80 today, born 1946. 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
0: Eve of Destruction, 1965, I'm going to call it. Barry Maguire, born in Oklahoma City on this day 91 years ago. Happy birthday to Barry Maguire. And Eve of Destruction, as one of you said, seems so appropriate, doesn't it? 14 past 7, your final choice today.
3: 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I was still a child.
0: Now, that's Adele, of course. Easy on Me. She broke the streaming record on Spotify, the most streams ever in 24 hours on this day, 2021. 24 million global streams in the first 24 hours. Go easy on me, on you, on Adele. Get the votes in. I'll give you some weather next. And in a moment, we'll be heading off to the Honey Festival. I didn't know we had a honey festival happening this weekend at Olapink Botanic Gardens. Find out all about the bees and honey. Apiary. We'll talk more about that in just a minute. Let's look at the weather, though. Now, mostly sunny in the southeast Simpson. Slight to medium chance of showers and thunderstorms elsewhere, increasing to a medium to high chance north of Elliott. Also, severe thunderstorms with damaging wind gusts and large hail are possible in the Lasser and southern Tanami. Warmer in the far south today. 31 and mostly sunny, so no rain expected, though a thunderstorm could develop later in the evening. 18 to 31 tomorrow with a morning shower or storm. For Yallara, showers and storm developing today. 33 tomorrow, 19 to 33. For Tennant Creek, 35 and mostly sunny. Could be a possible storm tomorrow on the top of 37. Elliott, 35 today, possible shower or storm. 37 tomorrow with a possible storm. Gervoise, 32 and sunny today. 17 to 34 and partly cloudy tomorrow. And Yundamu, 32 and mostly sunny today. 20 to 34 tomorrow, possible shower or storm. That's your weather. Get those final votes in, and we need to tabulate. I've got no idea where the votes are going this morning, so it is a clean sheet from my point of view.
1: Girls in our town, they leave school at 15. Work at the counter or behind the machine.
0: Margaret Road Night, getting a bit of love, but running in third position. You can make a difference, though. You can vote 0487 99 1057.
2: You don't believe we're on the eve of destruction.
0: Barry Maguire, born this day 91 years ago. Is that true? 91? Absolutely. 1935, not lying. And your final choice.
3: Easy, help me, baby.
0: Get those votes in. And if you've got a question for Minister Josh Burgoyne, or maybe for Power and Water as well, we've got Power and Water on at 8:22 this morning. Also going to catch up with the Federal Minister for Emergency Management after 8:25, just on the Monday.

which has been released under this joint disaster recovery assistance funding. So if you've got any information you want, text me 0487991057. Just tell me how you're going. How is it in your street this morning?

0: Honey, Honey, Sweet As. That's ABBA, though. But if you want to do something sweet this weekend, you can head to the Alice Springs Honey Festival, which is on this Sunday. Olapink Botanic Gardens starts at 10, runs through to 2. Grace Jarrett, President of the Alice Springs Beekeepers. Grace, thanks for holding on there. Good morning to you.
1: To you too, yes.
0: Tell us about what's happening. Tell us about the festival.
1: Well, it's the inaugural honey festival for Alice Springs, and we hope it's successful and we continue with it. We have speakers on different topics of the industry, like plants with bees and medicinal honey, thriving garden bees, that's to do with power and water, with different sprinkler systems for different plants, life of bees, and the bush balm will be there, and NT Biosecurity will be there for the do's and don'ts for the industry.
0: And will there be honey as well?
1: Yes, there will be. of course.
0: I assume so.
1: Yes, there'll be a honey stand there and Purple House and different stands. Keller's Legendary Continental Sausages will be on, one and only, and Power and Water and the Department of Lands. Just some various catering, Red Dot Catering, and a few of the others that, as long as it has honey related, all the stands are welcome.
0: You're in.
1: We've got about 12, yes. We've got about 12 stands, yes.
0: There's many backyard bee keepers in our town. Do we have a sense of how many people do have bees and are producing honey?
1: Well, there's 62 beekeepers registered around Alice Springs.
0: That's far more than I would even consider. Are any of those commercial or quasi-commercial?
1: Probably there's only two or three of us.
0: And tell us about the honey being produced. Do we have a distinctive honey, depending on the season, here in Alice Springs in Central Australia?
1: Well, it depends. I have hives sort of out of the gap and in the town on the Host a Hive program, and the honey does differ from one area to the other, only in flavour, but in texture, density, it's always thick here because we've got a drier climate. Anyone notices that if they go south or anywhere else or in the eastern seaboard where there's more rain, the honey is runnier, and that's why ours is a lot thicker.
0: Viscous.
1: yes.
0: And it's been a booming, we've had a lot of rain this year. I'll ask you about the storm in just a moment the other day, but we've had a lot of rain. There's been a lot of flowering. Has that been beneficial to honey production over the last few months?
1: It does. Yeah, that boosts the honey flow. And that means they'll fill the hives quicker.
0: I'm good.
1: You get around and take a few more frames off each time. Mm.
0: And in terms of flowering, what do our bees locally like to hunt out? What's their favourite source of nectar?
1: Oh, well, they go for the eucalypts, anything that's going really, and you get quite a combination of different flavours in each batch that we extract. I never get two batches in the same when I do an extraction.
0: But the gum trees.
1: Flavor. Well, the gum trees, and in town you've got all the flowers, of course, and the lawns. It's where they forage for the nectar.
0: Some seasons, I've got a very much a native yard, backyard, front yard, and some seasons the bees seem to be in low numbers, some seasons in high number. Is there any rhyme or reason to the numbers of bees which might be around town?
1: Well, it depends. Yes and no. Well, it depends on what's flowering. I mean, you can go somewhere. I think there's a particular tree down at the jail, and the tree just hums. It's just alive with bees, and they're just working the tree. That's the only way to term the terminology for it.
0: Because there is so much flowering.
1: Yeah, and the bees there, they're just humming, and you can hear them working.
0: Can backyard gardeners do more to try and support bees? I mean, I've got lots of flowering plants, but are there any things which gardeners should be mindful of to plant if they do want to attract more bees?

0: Well, this is why we've got the speakers on that. We've got Charlie Glucksky, he's the horticulturist, and hopefully we'll have Jeff Myers will come down.
1: Get him on his Zimmer frame. Get him on. He's still recovering.
0: Yes. And that's right. Well, I wasn't too sure what stage he'll be at by this weekend. But anyway, they're going to talk on plants for bees. And then we've got the power, as I said earlier, power and water are going to do the reticulation side of it and how to look after your plants so you can, we can all work together, the beekeepers and the community can work together to make more honey and bring the town alive and with pollination.
1: Absolutely.
0: Here are all the things to learn, things you can learn at the workshops, at the speakers. Mm.
1: Look forward to it. Now, the storm, both on Friday and on Monday, what impact does that have on bees? Because if I've seen trees stripped of leaves, I assume maybe also stripped of flowers. Will we see fewer flowers, therefore fewer honey, little less honey production and less nectar for the bees?
0: Won't be that noticeable.
1: Okay.
0: No, no.
1: And how did your bees fare in the storm, those hives?
0: Well, no one rang up and said the beehive's fallen over, so I'm hoping they're all still standing.
1: That's good. We often hear about varroa mite down south. Are we varroa-free here in Central Australia?
0: We are, to our knowledge, and we have got a varroa workshop this Saturday for people who've got the bees so they know how to manage when varroa comes. It's a case of, are you ready for varroa? And everyone who has bees is encouraged to ring up and register for Saturday.
1: So is that a case of when, not if, for varroa
0: That's right.
1: mite?
0: That's right. So it's no good waiting till you see you've got varroa in your hive. You've got to be aware of varroa and have what your plan is. You've got a plan in place. The minute you see it, you can act.
1: What impact will it have?
0: Do it a week later.
1: Yeah. What impact will it have when it comes? As you say, it's not if, but when.
0: Well, it'll have a little impact, but as long as everybody is educated and willing to act and pull together, we should be able to keep it under control.
1: Fingers crossed. Hey, things we need to know. It's a 10 o'clock start Sunday at Olympic Botanic Gardens and runs all the way through to 2 o'clock. I'm sure you'll run over if people are still hanging around tasting honey. And I look forward to coming down and having a taste of some sweet stuff.
0: Good on you. Lovely. Good to see you.
1: Grace, thank you for joining us.
0: Thanks for having us. Cheers. Bye.
1: Grace Jarrett, President of the Alice Springs Beekeepers, and that honey festival happening between 10 and 2 on Sunday at Olympic Botanic Gardens. That'd be cracker. It will be a cracker.
2: Stuart Brush, good vibe and that good energy.
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4: Imagine being a bee on Monday afternoon.
1: Whoa!
4: Nip out for a bit of nectar at 3:30. Going to be back and next thing.
1: Well, maybe bees are so smart that they said, let's stay indoors.
4: Maybe they have little sensors that know what's coming.
1: Honey, let's stay indoors.
4: Hey.
1: Boom, boom, boom.
4: Let's be safe. Puns are terrible. That's why we don't do them on Breaking.
1: Oh, I'm going to buzz off. Buzz off. Okay. Now, this looked like it was a one-way street. Now, I did see Margaret Rodenite coming back, but not strong enough by looks of things.
4: Adele, like she did on Spotify when she first released the song, started strong here. Margaret Rodenite had a good crack in the end, but it goes to 1965. It's the eve of destruction. It's Barry Maguire.
1: So sort of appropriate. Hope people don't get upset by it.
4: Someone texted through, the eve of destruction sounds about right.

0: A lot of you getting on that this morning. Yes, 8255 just said Eve of Destruction sounds just about right. Yeah, appropriate for our times. Hope everyone's doing okay. Leslie wanted Margaret Roadnight, though. Thank you, Leslie. There was a lot of love for Margaret Roadnight, to be honest. Barry Maguire, though. Helen wanted Barry Maguire. Tim from B. Jasper, you wanted Eve of Destruction. Oscar's mum, and it kept on going. Though Dallas wanted Margaret Roadnight, there was a lot of love for Margaret Roadnight as well. Thanks, everyone, for your votes this morning. Just to some of your texts this morning, Jeff says, hi, Stuart, power is on, sun is shining. I just have to find someone to remove some limbs of my trees that have fallen on the back neighbour's fence. Maybe was it, who were we speaking to early in the week who had chainsaw for hire?
1: Oh, that was Al.
0: Al. Now, well, maybe, Al. Maybe we should connect Al and Jeff.
1: Yeah, definitely.
0: Absolutely. Thanks, mate.
1: Thank you.
0: Leslie says, good morning, Brashy and Will. Power came on at Wycombe's yesterday before lunch. A big thank you to the power crews for their tireless efforts over the last few days. Absolutely. Absolutely. Hey, if you are still without power, can you message us? Because we want to speak to Power and Water and see where they think the gaps still are. If you need to tell us, 0487991057, are you still without power? In the meantime, let's head to the newsroom.
2: Storm recovery funding available and bushfire preparation and a bushfire preparation event coming up. Good morning, I'm Victoria Ellis with ABC News. Indigenous women from two Northern Territory remote communities have compiled a report detailing the measures they need funded in order to better tackle chronic levels of domestic violence. The women from the West Daly communities of Wardair and Pepperminati say women and children are at extreme risk because of major gaps in the services they need to respond and prevent attacks. Report contributor Christine Chimchiri says Wardair needs a counsellor to help support women considering leaving violent relationships and are suffering stress because domestic violence is so prevalent.
3: We need more psychologists and counselling to come and work with all the women.
4: When we need help to talk to somebody, there's nobody to talk to or available. I myself have struggled to see counselling myself.
2: The Federal Minister for Emergency Management says disaster recovery funding can be used to repair and restore public assets in Central Australia. The NT and federal governments have activated disaster recovery assistance in the Alice Springs, McDonnell Regional and Central Desert Regional Council areas after Monday's severe storm. Christine McBean says nearly $17,000 is available for eligible households, but there's also funding for public infrastructure.
5: So the restoration of essential public assets includes things like roads, bridges, any public assets that there are. And we'll work with the Northern Territory Government and those local councils on identifying those assets.
2: Northern Territory Police say one person is in hospital after an alleged group fight in Alice Springs last night. Southern Watch Commander Carl Marsick says between 10 to 20 people were fighting on Cora Crescent in Gillon after a noise complaint got out of hand. He says people were allegedly revving cars in driveways, which then escalated to people using sticks, knives and machetes in a fight.
6: There was reports of people with weaponry, however, we haven't been able to ascertain any of that. We have got some people in custody now, and investigations are continuing, and we've got one person currently being treated in hospital with suspected broken ribs.
2: A spokesperson for Central Australia's peak independent environment organisation says recent storms in Alice Springs highlight the importance of community collaboration in extreme weather. This weekend, the Arid Land Environment Centre is holding a summer-ready community workshop, inviting locals to come together to discuss how to tackle the season ahead and get the town prepared. Hannah Eakin says it's important for locals to think about what they want governments to do to future-proof the town.
7: People can come together and do some planning, hear a little bit about what's coming up with the summer ahead, some of the forecast predictions and kind of the main risks that we're looking at around fire, heat, storms and floods.
2: Competitors have crossed the line into the second half of the Masters Games in Alice Springs. This year is the 40th anniversary of the Games, which is the longest-running Masters Games in Australia. Maggie Roberts, who's in her 80s, says competing in the Games has been a great experience.
8: It's friendly, a beautiful atmosphere, and everyone is friendly. I love the friendliness of it.
2: And Brash, that's the latest in news for now.
0: I'd love to be in my 80s and still being very active.
2: Yeah, so would I. I think it's a great thing to aspire to.
0: I aspire to it. I'm nearly there. Thanks, Tori. Yeah, your laugh said everything. I'm not going to say any more. Tori Ellis in the newsroom. It's 25 away from 8. Going to catch up with the Federal Minister for Emergency Management in just a moment. You've got a question for Minister Josh Burgoyne. He's joining us about some of the assistance, food vouchers for those people whose fridges are off. But you've got to wait until 4 p.m. this afternoon to qualify for that. We'll talk about that between now and 8 o'clock. And Parramatta will join us as well.
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0: The NT and federal governments have activated disaster recovery assistance to support households, primary producers and non-profits to recover here in Central Australia following Monday's severe storm. Now, the assistance is being provided under the Joint Disaster Recovery Funding Arrangements that covers the Alice Springs Town Council, McDonnell Regional Council and Central Desert Regional Areas. Now, one of the big amounts is a one-off payment of up to $16,901 per household to assist eligible owner-occupiers with essential structural repairs to their disaster-damaged homes, where insurance will not meet the repairs. I spoke earlier to Chrissy McBain, the Federal Minister for Emergency Management.
5: First off, my thoughts are with everyone that's been impacted. I've seen the footage and it is pretty terrifying, and I can imagine during that period it would have been particularly intense. And I want to acknowledge the efforts of emergency service personnel, the utility crews, the local councils and the volunteers who have worked tirelessly since the storm struck. We moved really quickly and spoke with the NT government the day after the storm to understand what was happening and whether we needed to provide any assistance. The assessments were underway at that stage. And then obviously yesterday they made that formal request for assistance. And so we turned that around really quickly, because we know it's really important during that initial cleanup phase to provide, I guess, some security to the councils that they'll be covered during this process for their counter disaster operations and that cleanup, and really important to send a signal to homeowners that we will provide assistance as well. There are still some assessments taking place, so there may be other avenues of support once we know the full extent of that damage.
0: Now, here's the one which homeowners would be interested, $16,900 for homeowners. Now, who will be able to access that funding?
5: Yeah, so that

0: that's critically important. And as I said, those grants for not-for-profit organisations whose assets have been damaged in the disaster as well.
1: Yeah, for those people, and there may be people in the town who've had serious damage, will the $16,900, will that be for some people who might not have had any house insurance?
0: Yeah, obviously we would have a range of eligibility criteria. As I said, it's on the NT website, and I encourage people to go and understand that. The NT government obviously will be running the recovery process, and it's really important that people engage with them.
1: Now, I assume this is jointly funded between the Commonwealth and the NTG. Is there an actual size of budget in the pot, or is it open-ended?
0: No, so at this stage, these categories of disaster assistance are available based on the best assessments that we have for damage at this point in time. The Northern Territory Government, I'm assured, will be continuing to finalise those assessments, and if they need to make any adjustments to their requests for support, they will.
1: Is it a 50-50 split between the Commonwealth and the NT?
0: Yes, yeah, 50-50 split during these processes.
1: But at this point, the funding will not be capped because you won't go, oh, we got $2 million in the kitty or whatever, and that's been spent, so no more support?
0: The money that's now available is based on the best assessments from the Northern Territory government. And as I said, if those assessments change, they'll advise us and we'll continue to work with them.
1: But you're not in a position to tell us how much is in that kitty?
0: At the moment, we will wait to see what applications come through. We know, for example, that a lot of people in this initial cleanup phase won't access that funding straight up because they've got a few other things on their mind. And that's why we leave it open-ended at this point in time and wait for those further assessments from the Northern Territory government.
1: Go and check the criteria online. Now, there's assistance also covers restoration of essential public assets, repairing and restoring eligible essential public assets and infrastructure damaged by the disaster. Does that mean this funding and assistance is available to rebuild the power network, which has probably taken its worst battering in decades, in fact, if ever? Will it be used to restore the whole of the power network?
0: Yes, so the restoration of essential public assets includes things like roads, bridges, any public assets that there are. And we'll work with the Northern Territory Government and those local councils on identifying those assets. So we've turned on those avenues of support so that councils can start their assessment of the damage for public assets. And obviously the Northern Territory Government will continue their assessment of damage of public assets as well. We'll continue to support them during this process so that those assessments can be handed to the government and we can make sure that we can cost share their restoration for the benefit of the community.
1: So that does include the power network, I assume?
0: If the power network is owned by the territory.
1: It is indeed. Power and Water Corporation is a fully owned power corporation of the Northern Territory Government. So they're a corporatised body, but I assume given they're not privatised, they'll be covered?
0: Look, well, I'd have to take that one on notice, but we are working really closely with the NT government to make sure that our services are fully restored and the restoration of those assets that people rely on.
1: That's the Federal Minister for Emergency Management, Christy McBain. So go and check the criteria to get, if you need access to those $16,000, $16,901. Interesting, I still can't get clarity on whether or not... See, Power and Water is actually a... It's a corporatised entity. It still is it's a publicly owned asset. So will they be able to get money to rebuild the network? We'll try and get some clarity on that as we go through this morning. I've got a question for Minister Josh Burgoyne. Get on the text line 0487991057. But let's find out where the power network is. That's next. Now, slowly, slowly, the power network has been rebuilt. 9,000 people out of 12,000 customers were offline after the storm hit around 4 o'clock on Monday afternoon. How are we going in the last 24 hours? We're joined by, again, Belinda Small, Executive General Manager, Power Services, Power and Water. Belinda, good morning again.
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1: How is progress?
2: We've made good progress as we continue to make good progress as we have over the last few days. Larger jobs that I mentioned in yesterday's update complete, so Ludgate Street, Kennett Court, Raganessy Road, We also got out to J.

0: Creek yesterday. There is also a couple of jobs that we, other jobs, smaller jobs, but still substantial, that we completed in Breitling and in Simpson Street in the town centre. That was a very big day yesterday. And over the night last night, we've started reconnecting services. We've completed another job in Muhammad Street in the Gap. And we were also working in Heath Road at Kilgarra.
1: Now, are there any big areas of town which you would say are out, or is it now down to individual streets, groups of houses?
0: We are very close to getting down to, we're definitely down to individual streets, and we are starting on individual houses today from this morning. We've got a couple of crews on a larger job on South Terrace today, and then our focus will turn to our entire focus will turn to individual services.
1: Now, how many customers would you say as of this moment are out across Alice Springs?
0: When I had my regular early morning meeting with the team this morning at around 7 a.m., we believe we're down to about 1,250 customers without power. So that's another 200 drop from overnight last night. And we're doing a piece of validation work today to confirm the different data sets that we've been collecting over the last few days all match up. That number should continue to come down again this morning.
1: Had some texts this morning. One just in front of me right now, Ed, who I think lives on the north side in the old racecourse area of Breitling, says, still no power. You guys were right. It's the service line to our house, but it's still all connected. So what does that customer do? If it's still connected, but it's obviously something to do with their service, what do they do? Do they go to a private Sparky or do they contact Power and Water?
0: So if the service wire is damaged, and this is something that we're going to be looking at quite closely today, if the service wire is damaged, it can pose a safety risk to residents. And so we may have already pulled the fuse on that service wire to make sure that it wasn't live when we turned the rest of the network on. If the service wire has come away from the house and there is damage to the connection at the house end of that service wire, the customer needs to call an electrician. If the service wire has pulled away from the street side, we'll be picking all of those little jobs up today and prioritising them as we work through the day today. And as I've already said, we've got a number of crews starting on service wire replacements and service wire reconnections today.
1: Okay, so if you need answers, can you ring Power and Water to try and get that, not sorted, but at least get an idea of how you should approach the problem?
0: You can call Power and Water, but we also have a lot of information on that we've got on our webpage. We have an additional page on our, which you can find quite easily from our homepage, that has all the information customers impacted by the outages and the storm in Alice Springs right now are able to use. It gives them information on what is their responsibility when it comes to their service wire. It gives them information on when they need to contact an electrician. It also has our outage map on it, which indicates where all of our known outages are today. One other point I will make is that in a storm event, you might have had the circuit breaker in your house trip, but the power may still be on to your house. So if anyone has no power and they believe the power in the street is on, the first thing I'd suggest is that they check the main switch in their main switchboard.
1: Okay. What's your message to listeners and customers who are still out today? Do you think they'll be restored within 24 hours? Given you're getting down to the granular level now, will it be 24 hours or will it be longer than 24 hours to get to everyone?
0: We expect we should have the majority of customers connected in the next 48 to 72 hours. Obviously, we're starting work today. We're doing validation. We're down to the individual houses. There are lots of those. We're talking in the hundreds, we believe. We're confirming all of that today, we're not returning any of our crews from Darwin, Catherine and Tennant Creek, or the contractor crews. They're all still in town, all still providing support so we can get everyone on as quickly as possible.
1: Yeah, how are they going? Must be a lot of tired Power and Water staff at the moment.
0: Yeah, look, safety is our priority, as it is, as every morning I'm reminding your listeners to stay away from down power lines. Safety for our teams is really important as well, particularly fatigue management in these types of weather events. We have approximately 9 to 10 crews operating through the course of the day. Then we stand those teams down for a solid 12 hours overnight while another 2 or 3 crews come in over the night shift, and then the night shift stand down during the day. So we rotate our crews to make sure that we don't have people getting exceptionally tired, because that's when we make mistakes and can have accidents, and we don't want that. And we're also ensuring that, our teams are well rested and not exhausted. Although they will be getting very tired after three straight 12-hour days.
1: Absolutely. I don't know if you can answer this, maybe above or below your pay grade, I'm not sure. I was speaking to Chrissy McBain, who's the Federal Minister for Emergency Management, asking, because there's money available under the grants for emergency or disaster recovery for infrastructure, for the government infrastructure to be rebuilt. Does that cover power and water infrastructure? Because you are a corporatised entity of the Northern Territory government. Do you get access to those sort of funds?
0: So I can't speak specifically for this event, but I am aware in the past we have contributed to, we provide our information to the Northern Territory government, and they compile that for the disaster relief funding.
1: We'll see what happens in this case. But hey, Belinda, we may still speak tomorrow. We'll see how we're going. But thank you as always for joining us.
0: No worries. Thank you. Have a great day.
1: Belinda Small, Executive General Manager, Power Services at Power and Water Corp. Got a question for the Minister for Lands, Planning, Environment, the member for Breitling, Josh Burgoyne, joins us. Josh Burgoyne, good to have you in the studio.
2: Yeah, good morning, Brashy. Good morning to your listeners.
1: Of course, Parliament is sitting, but you made the decision that it was probably more important to be in Alice Springs. How did your house fare on Monday? Because I assume you'd already made it to Darwin for the parliamentary sittings.
2: Yeah, absolutely. I was up in Darwin for the parliamentary sittings, and obviously after the events on Monday afternoon, spoke with the Chief Minister, and she basically said, get down to Alice Springs, be with your community, which I'm very appreciative for. And then essentially it's just really trying to assist, provide information for the community so that everyone can get through the event that's happened. In regards to my house, like a lot of people, we lost power for a period of time, but fortunately didn't have trees fall on our home like a lot of other residents around town have, and getting out the last 2 days and seeing how everyone has been impacted, it's been quite eye-opening, and yeah, it's been impactful, I guess, just to see how many people have been impacted by this right across town.
1: As we've spoken about, there's a number of assistance, or several levels of assistance, which are coming online now. We talked with the Minister, Federal Minister, about the disaster recovery assistance. Now, let's just look at the $16,900 amount. Now, that's a one-off payment. The criteria, you've got to be an owner-occupier of that home. And in what circumstances can you get access to that money?
2: Yeah, and I do just really want to temper everyone's expectations with a lot of this funding. We saw this coming out of the flooding events as well earlier on this year. Generally, it's if you're not covered by insurance. So if you have no ability to basically pay for the repairs yourself, there is this disaster recovery funding that's available. It's a contribution between the federal government and Northern Territory government. There's a lot of rules around it, a lot of eligibility criteria. So 100% appreciate the federal government activating these payments, because for some people that don't have insurance, that can't afford insurance, this will mean that they can get their homes fixed. But for the majority of people in Alice Springs that have got insurance, that have had damages to their home, my advice is speak to your insurance company. Obviously, get your home repaired, and we'll all get through this together.
1: But if you've got insurance, obviously you won't probably be eligible for this amount. It'd be for people without insurance.
2: That's right, Brashy. It's really a bit of a backstop for people. You can imagine if you've just had a tree fall through your roof, for whatever reason you don't have insurance, there is this backup disaster recovery funding available for those people.
1: Okay. Now, this is the thing. As I understand it, the NT government minister what's going on and takes the request for assistance, but it's the Commonwealth who sign off on that. Now, can I ask, given we saw the flood recovery and the severe weather recovery from early this year, we had council, for instance, waiting to get the money from the Commonwealth to do the work on Barrett Drive and also saying the Wills Terrace Causeway, and it wasn't coming, so they went and did the work. What should people do in those circumstances? And is there an issue with the Commonwealth responding to these requests?
2: What I'll say in regards to the disaster recovery payments and the funding arrangements is that my understanding is it's being reviewed right now, because we understand the need for people to be able to get out there, whether it be councils, government,

0: governments. There have been cyclones in Darwin where there's still funding outstanding from the federal government when applications have been put in for. So that's really something that we all need to work on collectively. We all want to be able to get back to business as usual. And for that to happen, we have to get out there and do the work as quickly as possible. I think that's what the town expects. It's then about needing to be, I guess, in some instances, especially as it relates to local councils. A big conversation I'm going to be having today is around a lot of people have put that tree debris, and a lot of it has been from the verge, onto the verge, essentially. It's all piled up there. Now, we need to make sure that that can all be removed so that in weeks' time when it starts to dry out, there aren't fires that start as a result of it. So it's all just working together, and I think that's the really important part in this, working together as a community, working with all three levels of government to get the right outcome at the end of the day, and hopefully people can be funded to provide those services that really, this doesn't happen all the time in our community. It is disaster recovery funding for a reason.
1: So the view would be hopefully that between government and council, that for those people who don't have a ute, don't have a trailer, that there can be a pickup of green waste on people's verges?
0: Yeah, look, and this is things that will all have to be worked through, but it's not unique to Alice Springs. This happens all the time when these cyclonic events happen up in Darwin. And now, obviously, here in Alice Springs, we've had a severe weather event where we've seen weather that I haven't seen my entire life living here, and I was born and grown up here. So it's just about all coming together, working out the best way forward and making sure that that happens to the benefit of everyone in Alice Springs.
1: Say for the 16,000, and we know there's that assistance available, but given some of these roadblocks, how will that be fast-tracked? What should people do? And say there's 50 houses we know which are severely damaged, 400 claims for insurance, which were, that was yesterday, 400 claims for insurance, what the insurance council. What should a resident who may not have insurance do about that 16,000? Should they just go ahead and try and get repairs and then hope that they're going to be able to get and eligible to get that money?
0: What the Northern Territory Government have stood up is a welfare recovery centre at 2 Railway Terrace in town. What we have there is we have people from Department of Children and Families, we have department people from housing, as well as Lutheran Care, Food Bank. There'll be a range of support services there, Mission Australia, Lutheran Care. So please, if you have these questions, if you're a bit uncertain, that centre will be open today and tomorrow, and I'll probably touch on the $250 payments as well, which people will be eligible for from later today, but will only be able to apply as of tomorrow morning, 9 a.m. at the Welfare Recovery Centre, which is 2 Railway Terrace, opposite the Centrelink office there in Railway Terrace.
1: Below Anzac Hill.
0: That's the one.
1: Near the
0: servo. Exactly right. Near the servo. Go down there. There'll be a range of people. I went in there yesterday just to ask a few questions myself to make sure that everyone was on the same page. And those people there are really there to help. So I think if you're feeling like, for whatever reason, you've lost all your food in your fridge and you can't make it through the next payday, go down there, because Food Bank, you know, they're offering a range of services to really help people get through this time. And I think we completely understand that the payments we're talking about won't fix everyone's problems, but it will go some way to getting people through this tough time, and that's really what it's about. It's about supporting those in our community that are doing it tough at the moment.
1: So the $250 payment will, and my power came on, my freezer wasn't opened during the period, so, and I'm told after 48 hours you should dump food from a freezer.
0: That's the information I have as well.
1: But those people say now, as of yesterday afternoon, they will probably have to have dumped their freezers, but they won't be eligible for the $250 because you'll need to get to 4 p.m. today, I think.
0: That's right, Brashy. So I completely understand it. It's very frustrating, and I've spoken to lots of residents about this. There's sort of one set of rules right across the Northern Territory, and if you can think back to earlier this year, you had homes in Darwin without power for an entire week. So it's really about just in those severe instances where you've been without power for more than 3 days, you're eligible for this $250 payment. I know that won't, once again, fix everyone's issues, but it's something that we can do as a Northern Territory government. This is our payment that we're putting up to then support community members through this time.
1: What form will they get the payment in? Is it a card, like a Woolies or Coles card? How will that work?
0: Yeah, it's like a little cashless debit card. So you'll be able to go into that Welfare Recovery Centre from 9 a.m. Friday morning. You'll be able to check your eligibility. Power and Water will have a list of the homes that have been without power for more than 3 days. And then essentially they'll be able to talk you through that support. But I think it's important that even if for whatever reason you went down there and you weren't eligible for that $250, there's other support services they have down there through Food Bank, through those services I spoke about before. So you'll be able to get some help of some kind.
1: So Food Bank will be down there.
0: Yeah, so I walked in there yesterday. They quite literally had Food Bank bundles. And I know that if, for instance, what generally happens with Food Bank, for people that don't understand, is you are referred to their service. They'll be able to refer you to that service if for whatever reason

0: And you've got no food in your home, no ability to get to the, you simply don't have the money to fill that fridge back up. You'll be able to go down to food bank and get some support.
1: Can I go to the pub with my 250?
0: No, Brush, you won't be able to go to the pub.
1: Okay. Well, okay. I was just going to have a fizzy drink. Can I ask you about, you were at a Telstra, you did a post on social media about Telstra. I had real issues on the Monday night with Telstra connectivity. I could make phone calls, I could send some texts, but I couldn't log on to any app or into a website. Was there an issue in Northside?
0: Yeah, so what I was trying to point out the other morning was, is obviously once the power went down, a lot of those services run on backup battery power, which gets drained down very quickly, which means everyone's then connecting to a central location, which obviously with the amount of increased traffic really slows everyone down. Telstra have been out on the ground, and I've seen about three already this morning, placing little generators next to their power boxes and Telstra boxes around town, which continues to supply power even though the power might be out in those areas, and it's to ensure the reliability of those services. So hopefully your service has returned now with the power coming back on, but there was a period of time there where there weren't power to those Telstra connectivity boxes, and they quite literally had generators around town, just small little generators, and then they were supplying the power, which meant everyone could stay connected.
1: Is that a weakness for future emergency events? Because we all, you know, let's be honest, we've become dependent upon communications and data. And I thought it's strange because I'm thinking, okay, the cell towers have 24 hours or 12 hours of battery life, so surely that's not the issue, but there are other issues by the sounds of it.
0: Oh, I think about it like this. If everyone had a small UPS or battery in the home connected to their modem, you actually probably wouldn't have that issue, Brashy. You'd be able to stay connected to the internet like you would normally. So essentially what Power and Water are doing is putting those little batteries, those little generators around town to ensure that that connectivity remains throughout the outage, which was what they've done, and I think it's good to see that they're trying to support people, because you're right, connectivity is so important.
1: I'm going to keep you for a bit longer, Josh Berger, and we'll play the rest of this conversation after 8:30. But for those who want to go down to the Relief Centre, is that open today?
0: Open today from 9 a.m. I also just want to say a big thank you to the community for all their resilience. I've seen so many people getting out and doing the chainsawing. Thank you very much to the Alice Springs community.
1: We'll keep with the Minister, Josh Berger. For the moment, though, it is now 8 o'clock.
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3: Good morning, Darlene Jean Leung with ABC News. The new operator and all future operators of Darwin Private Hospital will be legally required to provide maternity services under new legislation to be introduced by the Northern Territory Government. Chief Minister Leah Fenocchiaro says the Private Hospitals Amendment Bill 2026 will provide more choice and allow women to stay in the Territory to get the services they need. The hospital's new operator, Calvary, will take over by the end of this year. The Federal Minister for Emergency Management says a one-off payment of up to $16,901 will help repair eligible households after Monday's severe storm in Central Australia. The NT and federal governments have activated disaster recovery assistance to support households, primary producers, non-profit organisations and recovery operations. Kirsty McBain says the money will be available for eligible owner-occupiers.
4: They'll be able to go on to the Northern Territory emergency website for all of those eligibility details. It's particularly where insurance won't meet the repair costs of those essential household repairs, things like electricity.
3: Indigenous women from two Northern Territory remote communities have compiled a report detailing the measures they need funded in order to better tackle chronic levels of domestic violence. The women from the West Daly communities of Wadeh and Pepperminati say women and children are at extreme risk because of major gaps in the services they need to respond and prevent attacks. Report contributor Christine Chimchiri says Wadeh needs a counsellor to help support women considering leaving violent relationships and are suffering stress because domestic violence is so prevalent.
5: We need more psychologists and counselling to come and work with all the women.
6: When we need help to talk to somebody, there's nobody to talk to or available. I myself struggle to see counselling myself.
3: New legislation allowing Australians to turn off their social media algorithms is set to be introduced to federal parliament today. The government's so-called My Feed, My Way proposal is aimed at giving social media users greater control of what they see online. The legislation will also mandate that tech companies take steps to protect Australians from harmful content such as sexual violence or child abuse. Overseas, Elon Musk says any limits on Ukraine's Starlink access is down to the US government. Linda Gruen has more.
7: The internet network is very important to Kyiv. It guides drones to Russian targets and also protects Ukrainian skies. Unexpected new speed limits have been disrupting the service in Ukraine, with President Volodymyr Zelensky saying he's disappointed that Mr. Musk's SpaceX, which owns Starlink, has restricted services. But the billionaire insists his company is not responsible, saying that the service is controlled by the US government and that any limits on speed or usage are decided by the military and ultimately the president. Russia has meanwhile launched massive attacks on Ukraine, killing several people and leaving more than 500,000 without electricity.
3: King Charles has sent a private message to Pope Leo following the pontiff's cancer diagnosis. Cyan Valence reports from London.
8: King Charles and Pope Leo made history in 2025 by praying together in the Sistine Chapel, the first time a British monarch had joined a pope in public prayer since the Reformation. Now the king, who is still being treated for cancer himself, has sent a private get-well message to the pontiff, who was diagnosed with a common form of lung cancer after a 90-minute surgery in Rome that removed the lower part of one lung on Tuesday. His doctors say his recovery is proceeding as expected, and the pope is walking and eating.
3: To sport, FIFA's president will face the soccer leaders who want him gone today in his first meeting with the top brass of the sport's governing body since the collapse of his plan to sell a stake in its tournaments. Gianni Infantino has faced calls to resign from the leaders of three regional football confederations, Europe's UEFA, Asia's AFC and North and Central America's CONCACAF. Their representatives will present in Zurich for a FIFA council meeting along with their counterparts from Africa, South America and Oceania to discuss Infantino's failed FIFA forward enterprise scheme as well as the organisation's governance. And in the weather today, Darwin a shower or two reaching 34 degrees. Catherine, slight chance of a shower most likely this afternoon and evening reaching 38. Tennant Creek top of 35 and Alice Springs mostly sunny a top of 31 degrees.
9: Good morning, welcome to AM. I'm Rachel Mealy, coming to you from the lands of the Turrbal and Jagera people in Brisbane. On today's program, bad inflation numbers delivering more trouble for Donald Trump and the Republicans weeks before the midterm elections, and Australia's precarious economic situation if conflict in the Middle East continues.
10: All of the larger players who are playing the bigger game of poker are not so much looking at Australia playing any cards, but thinking of Australia as being a card that they can play.
9: First today, the federal government's in a tough bind with key legislation stalled or blocked in Parliament. The Greens and the Coalition have teamed up to oppose a move to wind back private health insurance rebates for older Australians, arguing it'll hurt pensioners already struggling to pay the bills. It means the government is now stuck trying to find billions of dollars in budget savings. Political reporter Evelyn Manfield has more.
11: A defiant health minister.
12: We intend to reintroduce this bill.
11: After suffering a blow in the Senate yesterday.
12: This is an absolute travesty. We saw the resurrection of the Noalition.
11: The Coalition and the Greens teaming up to effectively sink a government plan to end the more generous private health rebates for 65s and over and put them in line with other age groups. David Shoebridge is the leader of the Greens. Why should young Australians have to pay more for their private health than older people?
13: Well, I don't think any younger Australian wants to see a pensioner kicked off private health.
11: The government's proposal would have seen more than 3 million older Australians, including many pensioners, pay roughly $240 more a year for private health and result in tens of thousands of people giving up cover.
13: They literally want to take $1 billion out of the pockets of pensioners. That is a pretty extraordinary approach.
11: The policy was designed to save $3 billion and redirect those funds to more aged care beds.
13: If the government wants to get this measure through, we have said to them, you carve out the pensioners and we will pass this legislation, but we will not

0: He absolutely will not punch down on pensioners in the middle of a cost of living crisis.
1: Tim Wilson is the Shadow Treasurer.
2: The Parliament is actually rebuffing the government because they were cowards and didn't take their cuts to healthcare and their increased taxes to the Australian people.
1: You're criticising them for spending too much, so shouldn't they be doing something to make savings?
2: Absolutely, the government should be finding ways to pare back costs within government and to make sure that taxpayers are getting bang for buck. The problem at the moment is they're turning around and introducing higher taxes that they didn't have the courage to take to an election and attacking people's health insurance that they also didn't take to an election.
1: Another issue where the government also needs support is its digital safety laws. Essentially, it's a move to, one, let users decide if they want to keep or ditch their social media algorithm, and two, put an obligation on social media companies, search engines and other sites to do more to prevent harm to users. The Butterfly Foundation's Mel Wilton says sites do need to be better regulated.
3: We know from a lot of research that's available that young people who are exposed to body image content are more likely to develop body dissatisfaction, which is one of the leading risk factors for the development of an eating disorder.
1: But the bill has enemies, including the US administration. Trade Minister Don Farrell says Australia's digital laws are consistently brought up with him.
4: They've been raised with me every time I've met with the Americans. We obviously have a difference of opinion. I've tried to explain to the Americans that our objective is to protect our citizens, particularly young people.
5: Evelyn Manfield reporting. The Victorian Labor government is promising free abortion care if re-elected at next month's state election. The politically charged move is designed to remove out-of-pocket expenses and increase access for women living in regional and rural communities. Oliver Gordon is in Melbourne and joined me a short time ago. Ollie, a pre-election promise, what are the details and why is this move being seen as politically charged?
6: Well, Rach, this is a move by the Labor government. It's going for its fourth term in office and it's set to save women seeking abortions up to $700. This promise of free abortion care to Victorian women has a particular focus on providing better care for women living in regional and rural communities. Women needing to travel long distances would be given access to the state's patient travel assistance scheme. The time frame for accessing medical abortions would also be expanded up from 9 weeks to 10 weeks gestation. This is a really important issue from a health perspective. It's also an issue the Labor Party is trying to differentiate itself from its opponents on. Politically, this could be seen as an attempt to wedge Liberal opposition leader Jess Wilson. The coalition in Victoria has promised no changes to the state's abortion laws if elected. Following this announcement, Ms. Wilson will be forced to defend that position while the government tries to paint the opposition as aligned with One Nation, which wants to wind back abortion rights. In Victoria, abortion is legal up to 24 weeks. One Nation Victorian leader Warren Pickering has said the party would reduce the gestation period for an abortion to 12 weeks. Polls are showing a hung parliament is a real possibility at this year's state election. This is perhaps why Labor is working hard to tie opposition leader Jess Wilson's coalition to One Nation.
5: What are advocates looking out for in this plan?
6: Well, Professor Danielle Metzer is head of the Department of General Practice at Monash University. She's welcoming the announcement, particularly its focus on women living in regional and rural parts of the state.
7: For rural women, there are not the number of providers that there are in metropolitan areas, particularly for surgical abortion, because medical abortion can be delivered via telehealth. So travel becomes necessary. So paying for that travel and accommodation is a really thoughtful and respectful and necessary part of addressing the costs in abortion care.
6: She's looking for all politicians to consider how policies like this one announced this morning could help women's health.
7: In countries like Ireland, Scotland, Sweden, abortion is completely free. I think this is a very important policy move to address key barriers to women's health.
6: That's Professor Danielle Metzer, who's the head of the Department of General Practice at Monash University. Rachel, Victorians head to the polls on November 28th.
5: Oliver Gordon there. You're listening to

0: AM, where it's 12 minutes past 8. The sexual assault trial of Russell Brand has begun. The British entertainer's been described as a sexual predator who expected his every desire should be met. He arrived at court accompanied by his wife Laura and spoke to the waiting media.
1: Today I feel blessed. I feel, of course, concerned but hopeful that this process will lead to good outcomes for everybody involved. That's my prayer. Thank you for the polite way that you asked the question. I appreciate it.
0: Europe Bureau Chief Mazoe Ford was in court as the Crown Prosecutor opened her case.
2: Real Carmi Jones KC, who is leading this case, said the women did not know each other, they'd never met each other, and they came forward independently of each other. To remind you of the allegations, there are three charges of rape, three charges of sexual assault, and one of indecent assault across a 10-year period and six women between 1999 and 2009. Their paths crossed with Russell Brand through their employment, through social events, and some from attending his gigs as his career was taking off. The Crown Prosecutor described him as a ruthless, calculated and manipulative sexual predator. He said some of the women protested and said no, others had no opportunity to protest. His strong desire was for some form of sexual contact. It was indiscriminate and voracious. He would tell women what they wanted to hear. He pretended to be interested in them and causes that they supported. And sometimes it was within minutes of meeting them that he'd act. Afterwards, we heard he was indifferent, untroubled, and made excuses to get away. Women were simply a means to an end, was one of the direct quotes. Now, the Crown Prosecutor did ask the jury to remember that they must consider Russell Brand not as the 51-year-old man before them in the dock, but as a younger man, the 24-year-old to 33-year-old man he was at the time of these alleged offences. And she said that despite the passage of time, he was responsible for crimes committed at a young age. So that was her opening. And then we also heard from the first witness, a friend of Russell Brand, who said that he'd heard Brand say that he wanted to sleep with 5,000 girls and that after he had slept with one of them, he admitted to the friend that he'd gone a bit too far.
0: And Mazoe, what's Russell Brand's demeanour like in court?
2: Well, he's only sitting about 2 metres away from me, Rachel, just in front of me in the glass dock. He's sitting up very straight in what appears to be a meditative state, but he's listening intently to everything. He's not taking notes or anything, but taking it all in. I should remind our listeners, though, that he has pleaded not guilty to all of these charges. It's not yet clear if he'll give evidence himself. He's previously declined to answer police questions. Instead, he's given them written statements saying he doesn't remember the incidents, he never engaged in non-consensual sexual activity, and that the accounts of others had been reinvented or imagined. So this trial now to go for at least the next 6 weeks.
0: Mazoe Ford in London. Inflation isn't just a problem here. In the US, new figures show inflation rose by more than expected in the year to September, dealing another blow to President Donald Trump and his Republican Party ahead of the midterm elections. Much of the increase has been driven by higher fuel prices, which have been triggered by the war in the Middle East. America's editor John Lyons is in Washington. He joined me a short time ago.
3: Well, Rachel, this is the final report before the midterm elections here in America, and inflation or costs are 3.7% higher than a year ago, and particularly in energy. Energy prices are up more than 20% year on year, which of course has got a lot to do with the Iran war. But generally, this is very bad for the president. He campaigned, of course, for re-election on the basis that he would lower costs for Americans. He's currently going around the country trying to campaign for the Republican Party on the basis, well, he's saying that cost of living increases. It's a Democrat hoax. In fact, cost of living has gone down. And he says the moment that the war with Iran ends, gas or petrol prices will fall, and he says the war will end soon after the midterms. So basically he's asking Americans to trust him that he can get a deal and end that war soon after the midterms, when he hasn't been able to get that deal with the regime in Tehran anyway. So he's very much campaigning on trust, and these figures just feed into what a lot of Americans have been feeling anyway.
0: And of course, these midterm elections are only weeks away and they're centred on affordability. How damaging is this new data?
3: Well, it's very much about Donald Trump. This is the key issue here. A new Reuters Ipsos poll has shown that about 78% of Americans surveyed blame Donald Trump's policies, particularly tariffs on imports and the Middle East conflict, for the rising prices. And it comes at a time when there's more and more evidence that that gap, that wealth gap between the very wealthiest here and the average, the poorer and the average American, is growing all the time. There's a new poll by the Center for American Progress which finds that the top 0.1% of Americans, their wealth has grown on average per household $9.6 million each. Now, that's at a time when the average American is finding that they really can't plan much. There's polls here showing that 53% of Americans, this is the Pew Research Organization, 53% of Americans say they do not have enough emergency funds to last them more than 3 months should there be a big medical or other emergency. That's the sort of pressure. And 54% are saying they have not been able to save any money for the future. So at a time of huge wealth growing, including the president's own wealth, has grown by billions since he's been in office, and his family, compared to the average American, that's the political problem he's facing at the midterms.
0: John Lyons in Washington. Traffic through the vital oil shipping lane, the Strait of Hormuz, has once again slowed after a cargo ship sank after striking a mine. With conflict across the region again picking up, what's in store and how will that affect Australia? Michael Every is a global strategist for Rabobank. He spoke to me earlier. Michael Every, thanks for joining AM.
4: Hey, you're very welcome.
0: While we might look at the current situation in Iran as a giant mess, you say that it's all playing out in Donald Trump's favour.
4: Well, look, that needs to be unpacked, because that's true and not true at the same time. Obviously, he's paying a political price for the increase, particularly in diesel, that you're seeing in the US, and that's making him less popular ahead of this key election. It's very hard to avoid seeing that fact. But what I'm trying to get at is that geostrategically, and this is something that not a lot of people really do, if you look at the balance of where oil comes from, where it's produced, and you don't do it by country, but you do it by region. And if you also look at where oil is refined into a useful product, and again, you do that by region, not by country, the two locations on this planet that you would want to control if you were an alien in a UFO, you know, looking down at Earth and thinking, I want to control their energy, where would you hold? You would want to hold the Americas, plural, so that's everything from Canada down to Argentina, and at the same time, you would want to hold, obviously, the Middle East. That's where the vast majority of oil production and oil refining is. Now, imagine that Trump continues quietly in the background to do what he has been doing so far, which is to see pro-Trump parties win elections right the way across the Americas, with the exception particularly of Canada. Okay, so Canada is a holdout. Apart from that, most of the countries in the Americas look like they're leaning towards cooperation with him. The Middle East, therefore, becomes the pivot point. And if Trump can manage to defeat Iran, let's just presume he can, well then, in the course of that victory, effectively, he then does control the energy of the Middle East and the Americas. But here's the catch. If he can't manage to defeat Iran, then I would say that geostrategically, rather than leaving in defeat and handing the region over potentially to somebody else, either to Iran or to a friend of Iran in the future, the region could just continue to be destabilized, i.e., we don't have energy flowing out of it freely the way it used to, or cheaply. And therefore, that leaves the Americas, plural, still in, you know, the best seat in the house given how much energy they have and how much refining capacity they have. So one of them is a clear win, you know, from a board game of risk perspective, and the other one is a relative win compared to how anybody else would sit if they were trying to challenge the US position.
0: So it's a matter of who's holding the cards. Does Australia hold any cards?
4: Very few. Very few. Australia obviously has a strategic position, and obviously it has a lot of critical commodities which are needed by a lot of different people. So that is a card to play. But Australia has other countries that can provide many of the things it does too. It isn't the only person who has them. And there is an entry fee to even be in the game. So all of the larger players who are playing the bigger game of poker are not so much looking at Australia playing any cards, but thinking of Australia as being a card that they can play.
0: Michael Every, thanks for joining AM.
4: Thank you.
0: And Michael Every is a global strategist for Rabobank. Ukrainian President Volodymyr Zelensky is warning that people will die if Elon Musk's Starlink internet service, which the Ukrainian military relies on for intelligence, isn't restored. Crucial United States backing for the war-torn country is faltering, with US President Donald Trump serving President Zelensky a double blow, publicly turning on him after lifting sanctions on Russian diesel. Stephanie Smale reports.
5: With United States support dwindling, Britain is reaffirming its backing of Ukraine. UK Prime Minister Andy Burnham welcoming President Volodymyr Zelensky with a ceremonial guard.
6: It's clear to the world, again, who the aggressor is.
5: Prime Minister Burnham promising to accelerate the delivery of British-made air defences and to look for other ways to help.
6: In these moments, Britain will continue to provide you with whatever support that we can.
5: Volodymyr Zelensky has met with King Charles too and made appearances on British television, describing the impact of issues with the Elon Musk-owned Starlink internet services his country relies on.
7: People will die. Of course, if attacks will continue and if Starlink will not work, of course, I mean, it's not helpful.
5: He's battling US President Donald Trump's moves too, after his calls for Ukraine's wartime leader to be replaced.
7: It's painful when President Trump chooses one side, not our side, but we are okay that he's in the middle, but if you're in the middle, you have to stay in the middle, not on the wrong side. I think his advisors are wrong.
5: Russian missile and drone strikes have been pounding Ukrainian cities, knocking out electricity for hundreds of thousands of people. That's despite Donald Trump's call for an energy ceasefire after lifting sanctions on Russian diesel. Analysts are warning United States support for Ukraine has been crucial in its war with Russia. Emil Aschenbeau is a senior policy fellow at the German Council on Foreign Relations Center for Security and Defense.
8: The United States is, at the moment, the only Western country that has that capability, that has the whole system. So there are, in Europe, initiatives to build parts of it, and to complete it in the next decade, roughly. But at the moment, the United States really has an unmatched capacity there.
5: Emil Aschenbeau says Ukraine is helpless against missile strikes from Russia without US intelligence.
8: Missiles from Russia, short or medium range, have a very short flight time. We're talking most likely under 10 minutes per missile. At that point, there is very little time and you need an early detection to be able to protect the population.
5: He agrees a long-term Starlink outage would create big problems because it's used as a crucial military communication tool that Ukraine uses for offensive operations.
8: These strikes have been extremely effective for Ukraine in being able to cause strategic losses, to cause damages to the Russian logistics system. That means that if that is not successful anymore because of a Starlink outage, that means that Russia will be able to bring more material, more troops, more resources to the front.
5: Despite the setbacks with the United States, Ukraine strikes are continuing into Russia with a hit on Russia's biggest data center.
0: Stephanie Smale. Anglicare Australia is calling on the federal government to scrap the student income support payment known as youth allowance. It argues the rate falls short of the basic cost of living and instead young people should receive the same payments as other adults. Isabel Musali reports.
9: Curtin University Student Guild President Dylan Storer describes the government's youth allowance as essentially a poverty allowance,
10: where students are not able to survive on it. The purpose of this allowance being put in place by the government back in the day was to allow students to focus on their studies and to get through a degree. With it being low, it means that we're getting less graduates out.
9: The Guild knows some students are sleeping in cars and couch surfing to get by.
10: People can't afford a roof over their head, let alone meals. The number of students that are skipping meals is increasing, and we're seeing these stories every day. The Guild is giving out more emergency financial assistance than we ever had before.
9: Anger Care Australia has also seen a surge in demand from young people. The not-for-profit's Victoria CEO, Paul McDonald, says that's why it's just completed its first report that focuses on the youth allowance payment. It calculates a recipient's weekly costs.
11: A young person in shared accommodation, we've assessed their rent, their food and their transport. They are short of $50. That is, they have to make up $50 just to afford those payments under the current youth allowance. And for a young person living on their own, they're $382 short a week.
9: And in what Anger Care calls the most generous scenario, a young person would have $34 left each week. That's if they live with their parents, don't pay rent, and half their food is covered. The reports come to the conclusion that if it's broken, don't fix it.
11: We're not saying improve the youth allowance rate. We're saying abolish it. It's just it's a furphy. What is based, what the assumptions that a youth allowance rate is based on, that young people are getting a subsidised price in the supermarket, in the petrol station, in rents. They don't. They pay adult rates. So give them the adult rate in relation to the job seeker payment.
9: ANU Associate Professor Ben Phillips wasn't involved in this report. He's on the federal government's Economic Inclusion Advisory Committee. While he believes youth allowance should remain, he says the committee has been recommending a lift in payments.
12: The main issue really is that both payments are too low. So from that perspective, I do agree with the Anger Care report that there does need to be a substantial increase in both, because both of them are well below the poverty line, and we know that both of them have pretty high rates of financial stress.
9: In a statement, a spokesperson for Social Services Minister Tanya Plibersek said the annual youth allowance amount has been boosted by more than $3,800 since Labor came to government, and recipients can benefit from cheaper medicines, free TAFE, paid prac placements and increased bulk billing.
0: Isabel Massali, briefly in finance, that hotter-than-expected US inflation data we heard about earlier has sent Wall Street sharply lower at the close. Oil is higher. The global benchmark Brent crude is trading at $106 US a barrel. That's AM. I'm Rachel Mealy. It's 8:30.
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17: It's gone to 8:30. We're going to catch up with the Emergency Operations Centre. What does the cleanup look like? What does the recovery look like today in Alice Springs and surrounds? Remembering, of course, it's not just Alice which was hit. I got sent some pictures from an outstation near Hermannsburg this morning, which shows total destruction of the houses there, flattened. So it's not just in the Alice, it's beyond. I will speak to the incident controller for the Emergency Operations Centre between now and 9 o'clock. We'll continue with a little bit of that conversation I was having with Josh Burgoyne about the assistance, but also the recovery as well from an NT government point of view. Weather-wise right now, it's 19 degrees in the Alice, 23.5 degrees in Tennant Creek. You have 1.8 mil of rain in the gauge, so a slight increase in rainfall since we last talked about the rain. Kintore's at 0.4. And at Largemanu, 4.6 mils. So there is rain about across the centre, the Barkly and the Tanami, but not a lot falling in the gauges, I can tell you. Also, a new creative director for Parchima. We will be meeting them before 9 o'clock this morning. Stay tuned. Very big shoes to fill. Rhoda Roberts, news of her death, untimely death earlier this year. But there is a new creative director for Parchima number 12, coming next year. In the meantime, Tori Ellis, good morning to you.
18: Morning, Brash.
16: Power and Water says as of 7:30 this morning, there are around 1,250 homes in Alice Springs that are still without power. 9,000 homes were left without power after Monday afternoon's storm, but that number has been slowly reducing as crews fixed downed power lines and electrical infrastructure. Power and Water says it's been prioritising larger works, but will start

0: to reconnect individual houses today. The Federal Minister for Emergency Management says a one-off payment of up to $16,901 will help repair eligible households after Monday's severe storm in central Australia. The NT and federal governments have activated disaster recovery assistance to support households, primary producers, non-profit organisations and recovery operations. Christy McBain says the money will be available for eligible owner-occupiers. The Communications Minister has labelled the discovery of a recording device in an Australian Navy ship cabin as horrible. Military police are investigating after the device was discovered on the 11th of October on HMAS Luyun while it was docked in Cairns. The ABC understands the device was found in a female-only cabin. Annika Wells says everyone deserves to feel safe at work. And a record 11.5 million Australian adults now hold investments outside their superannuation and their main home. An ASX survey has revealed that shares are the most widely held assets, followed by residential property, exchange-traded funds, term deposits and cryptocurrency. 2.5 million Australians have become investors since 2020, while another 950,000 who do not currently invest say they plan to do so in the next year. And Brash, that's the latest in ABC News for now.
1: What about my gold under my bed?
0: Oh, do you have some gold under your bed?
1: I'm not going to tell you. I'm not going to confirm nor deny.
0: I did meet a man once at the Alice Springs show who was telling me a story about having lots of money stored and then somebody came along and stole it.
1: I met a man in Tennant Creek who showed me a lot of money in gold he kept in his back shed. He showed me the gold.
0: Real gold?
1: It's a gold mining town.
0: How much?
1: Back then, it was 50,000 bucks worth of gold.
0: But how much space did that take up?
1: Not much.
0: Yeah, right.
1: It was just in a sports bag.
0: Wow. Must have been heavy.
1: In a mystery location, which, of course, I can't divulge. And I can't even remember who it was who showed it. It was years ago. I was in TC. He said, come look at this. I went, whoa!
0: That's pretty wild. That's a great story.
1: Yeah, I know.
0: I wonder how many people have gold like that.
1: Hidden.
0: Yeah.
1: Somewhere.
0: Just like, you know, whenever I think of gold, I think jewellery. And I think locked behind closed doors at the Newmont Tanami gold mine. And I don't know anyone else who'd had physical gold.
1: Yeah, extraordinary. Get some gold.
0: Thank you.
1: That's not financial advice. That's only a very general advice. And if you're seeking specialist advice, don't listen to Brash. That's the way to go.
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4: On ABC Alice Springs.
1: Thank you, Steve. Steve says, tell Tori she's rolling those vowels beautifully. Thank you, Steve. Keep your thoughts coming. Also, if your power is still off, tell me 0487 991 0057. Now, I continue my conversation with Minister for Lands, Planning and Environment, member for Brightling, Josh Burgoyne, earlier. We're talking about food waste. Now, if you're a homeowner, you can drop food waste off in three sites. There are now skip bins at Francis Smith Park on the east side, Rondidiano Oval at Head Street on the north side, and also at Flynn Drive in Gillen. If you've got domestic food waste you want to dump, you can do that. But I did ask Minister Burgoyne, what should people do who are business owners who need to get rid of waste?
5: Yeah, absolutely. So as part of the Emergency Operations Centre that was stood up for the initial period after this event, they absolutely spoke about businesses and the requirement for them to perhaps dump large amounts of food waste. So please just get in touch with the local town council if you are requiring to go to the waste management facility with a large amount of food waste. That way they can be there to help you should that be required. And I really do want to commend the council. The Francis Smith Park, Rondidiano Oval and Flindrine Oval skip bins are there. I went down yesterday to have a look. And absolutely, this is so that we don't end up with a whole heap of stinking bins on our footpaths attracting flies. Those bins are there for food waste predominantly, but obviously, you know, if you've been trying to clear up some other waste from around your house, you can put it in there, but let's just try to focus on the food waste so they don't fill up too quickly. And council will be emptying them throughout the next few days to make sure that we're getting the food waste where it should be and not stinking up your own bin or your refrigerator.
1: In terms of businesses who maybe go to the tip, to the waste facility, do you know if they'll have tipping fees waived? Because it could be a lot of product.
5: Yeah, and I think that's really where everyone's working together. I don't have the exact answer to that question, but basically when I was speaking or in the emergency meeting the other day, council said get in touch with them.

0: NTG and Alice Springs Town Council need to do to look at our trees. We love our trees, but in so many ways, so many of the problems we've had are due to trees.
1: Yeah, it's a really difficult one. I've tried to support community members in the past actually get tree lopping services. What people don't realise is they have these big, beautiful trees in their backyard. They can cost tens of thousands of dollars to get properly, cut right back so that they're not a danger to your home or to your next door neighbour's yard. And that's issues that I've had in the past where trees have been dropping branches on next door neighbour's power feeds. And obviously they can't do anything because it's not necessarily their tree and no one can afford to actually lop that tree back because it's the quotes that we were getting back from the tree loppers. And I completely respect it's a business that they have to be able to cover their costs. It is very expensive. So I've been receiving a lot of messages over the last couple of days and obviously getting out to try to support people by chainsawing trees up myself. Unfortunately, after this interview, I have to go and check a household because it sounds like a large tree, which you're describing, that's dropped a branch, but it's now stuck right up the top. Now, I don't think I'll be able to climb the tree and get to that one, but at least we can discuss with the community member what the options are around those things. And Gavin Carl from Power and Water, who's just, a long-term local, he was saying the Power and Water crews were a week away from doing their yearly
0: Tree pruning,
1: yeah. So I think that will still be really important this year to take place. And I don't think we'll have as many complaints from locals when they go around to cut those trees back. Because I completely respect, in the past, they've sort of, hacked into some trees. But I think this year people will just be saying, take the whole top off and let's just be safe rather than be sorry.
0: Yeah, and is it time to sort of start auditing and look more closely at the whole range of trees we have in our town?
1: It's such a difficult problem to sort of fix, Brashy, because a lot of those, as you said, are in people's backyards. The ones on the verges, if they are impacting on power lines, are cut back every year by Power and Water. So it's just a matter of all now looking at the trees that we have in our backyards and taking a bit of responsibility and saying, I might not let that get above 4 metres or 3 metres. I'm going to cut that back every year. And then that way it won't, should it fall over, be a hazard to my neighbours or to myself.
0: Just finishing one note, and we had several listeners contact us over the last few days about an issue at the caravan park on the roundabout on Braganese and Ross Highway, just off Palm Circuit. They were pointing to the fact, and I've seen it myself, possibly 50 to 100 cars, I couldn't count them all, which have been sort of stored on the side of the caravan park. Now, people have said, is that legitimate use of under the planning laws of the caravan park? What's the go there?
1: Yeah, thank you for bringing this to my attention, Brashy. I've asked the Departments of Lands, Planning and Environment to make some preliminary inquiries about this matter. In the meantime, I do encourage people, I know it sounds like we're all dobbing on someone, but just make a complaint because as a department, we're obviously acting on the information that's been provided. But if people do have serious concerns and want to make a complaint, go to the Northern Territory Government website, Department Lands Clearing and Land Use Complaints, if they think that the land is being used for inappropriate use, and we can obviously follow those complaints up. And that's sort of how the process usually works.
0: Do we know at this point whether or not it's a legitimate use of what is a caravan park?
1: I'm yet to get the information back from the department about what the legitimate use is. I think they're going to head down there and have a look themselves and see what exactly is happening.
0: Minister for Lands, Planning and Environment, Josh Burgoyne. And yes, some of you have raised that issue about the caravan park earlier in the week.
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0: It is 19 to 9. If you've got a question you need to share, observation 0487991057. The Emergency Operations Centre is still being stood up. Conan Robertson is the Incident Controller and Acting Superintendent, Alice Springs Division Southern Command. Conan Robertson, good morning to you.
3: Good morning, Brashy. How are you?
0: I'm okay. What do people need to know about today? We are now, nearly three days since the storm on Monday. How are we looking?
3: Oh, look, I think we're, and people will see that as they're driving or moving around the town, that we're looking so much better than we were on Monday night in the evening. Obviously, we had significant storm. We had masses of damage. We've had a lot of people who have lost power. Fantastic work by Power and Water to reinstate power to a significant percentage of those premises, but obviously, sadly, we still have some people who are struggling without. And the community really, in a lot of ways, has come together, particularly with some significant events going on, like the Masters Games, and has volunteered, worked, and, the streets are looking much better now than they were, and the infrastructure is coming back together. I think it's just been a fantastic reference to what a community can do when they work together.
0: Apart from, obviously, there's still work to be done on the power network.

0: works, and I think 1,200 or so customers still out as of 7 o'clock this morning. What are the other areas of most need in regards to work by EIC and the various instrumentalities?
1: Well, I think it's typically those arranging and supporting people who have had damage and lost parts of their housing and it's no longer habitable. It's working into that space around how we can arrange welfare support for people. I think you've probably reported to the welfare support hub that's at 2 Railway Terrace and the services that they're providing. I think that's going to be critical going forward. If I could just segue back to your conversation you were having before I came on about gold and storage of gold, I think we really need to acknowledge that we've all got a bit of gold in Alice Springs and refer to it as our local emergency services volunteers and staff, because they are still attending sites and still doing reparative work to try and make sure that everyone is safe and that the environment can support our ongoing services and everything else.
0: Yeah, now NTAS, I think as of yesterday, there were 125 requests for assistance. Have they all been dealt with, and are there any more requests than the 125 which they've received since Monday?
1: I think that's still around the number that they've received. They're still dealing with them. I think the complex thing, and this has got to be a frustrating thing, no doubt, for residents of Alice Springs as well, the sheer scope of some of those requests is just outside of their capability. So we're now working on kind of ways that some of those things can be resolved. Like when you look at the size of some of the trees that are down, when you look at the scale of some of the damage that's been caused by that storm, it's just things that they can't achieve. So it's about then what the next steps are. So we do have some matters that are outstanding.
0: Yeah, I think the latest reports I saw were 51 homes damaged, 6 without at least half of their roofs. Does that match current reports?
1: Yes. And obviously that's just a significant body of work, and it moves outside of emergency services capability to that whole insurance and recovery and actual kind of contractor space.
0: How many people that don't have a place to stay? Are there any people who are essentially homeless without a bed at the moment?
1: We've been really fortunate in the fact that we haven't had to stand up any emergency shelters. People have done well in terms of finding resolutions if they have had accommodation issues. We have kind of, as you said, 4-5 houses without roofs, where obviously it's not feasible to stay at those locations, but there are provisions in place and people have made good arrangements around accommodating and preserving their preserving themselves, which again reflects the high level of resilience and the high level of community support for and people helping each other out.
0: Coming days, now today is a clear day. What does the weather forecast, what is the Bureau telling you about the coming days? Are we going to face any more similar situations than we have?
1: We'll be getting a new update shortly, but so far the information I've had from the Bureau is positive in terms of what we're hoping our next kind of few days through the weekend will look like, and by that stage, you know, we should really have genuine progress and hopefully not too many things outstanding apart from those really complex matters.
0: Okay. What about out bush? Now, I just saw some pictures from an outstation from outside of Hermannsburg, completely totaled from looks of things. What are the reports from bush? And someone was pointing to Arriyonga as well yesterday. What is the situation to the west of town?
1: Oh, look, a lot of that's outside of my scope, to be honest. I'm kind of more in terms of the actual Alice Springs response than anything that's remote. That'll be down to the local controllers in those areas and the local councils and everything in terms of maintenance and housing.
0: Okay, we'll get on to Mac Regional Council, I think, after 9 o'clock this morning on that front. Any other information the people of town need to know about?
1: Look, I think the real big one going forward is patience and support. Like I said, emergency services, power and water, on pretty much every agency that was engaged and has participated, have done fantastic work. They've made massive amounts of progress in a really short period of time. There is still some assessment work going on, but there has been so much work in terms of the response done already that I really think it reflects so positively on Alice Springs, the NT generally, and the people that are living here. The big thing will be when it comes around to, I think there's been some payments announced by the government, and there's been some other really good welfare support mechanisms that are in place, and that will obviously be best accessed at 2 Railway Terrace going through today, tomorrow, and into the weekend.
0: Is there a phone number to access? Because not everyone might.

0: be mobile? If someone needs to contact the welfare centre, is there a phone number?
1: Look, I don't have a specific contact number for them, I'm afraid. I didn't bring that with me in my notes. You've gone outside of what I was prepared
0: no,
1: for.
0: No, that's okay. But if someone wants to share that number with us, we'll share it to the people. But that welfare centre has been established at 2 Railway Terrace. That's up and going now. And of course, some of those, that assistance will come online in the coming days.
1: Yep.
0: Beautiful.
1: Just resilience, support, and like I said, really appreciate the efforts of everyone in Alice Springs, the way people have worked out their own problems, the amount of people I've seen dealing with trees and rubbish around their yards. You know, we've tidied the place up. The council's done fantastic work. Emergency service has done fantastic work. I can't think of anyone that I couldn't use those words towards, to be honest. Everyone has just done fantastic work.
0: Yeah. Hey, Conan, thank you so much.
1: No worries at all.
0: Conan Robinson, who's from the EOC, he's the Incident Controller and Acting Superintendent, Alice Springs, Southern Division Command. In a moment, he's got some very big shoes to fill. The new Creative Director for Parchima. We'll catch up with him next here on ABC Alice Springs.

0: the Young Rascals and Good Love, and we're 8 away from 9. And let's talk about something. Let's get away from the storm, but let's talk about Parchima. Back next April for its 12th instalment. Now, there was an enormous gap in the festival, the death of Rhoda Roberts earlier this year at the age of 66. The creative director, curator for a decade. But there is a new curator and creative director who'll be stepping into the role for 2027. Now, someone who's got a long history in design with Bungara Dance Theatre, also artist in residence with the Sydney Festival for 5 years. And the new festival curator is going to be Jacob Nash, who joins us. Jacob, good morning.
1: Good morning. Thanks for having me.
0: Congratulations.
1: Thanks a lot.
0: How's that feel?
1: Oh, it's pretty, it's really exciting. But I also, you know, you mentioned Aunty Rhoda, and I look at what she did here over the last 12 years, and I'm honoured to be able to take that fire and take it forward into the future. But she, you know, she was a force of nature and such a beautiful woman and strong leader, and she opened so many doors for so many of us across, well, you know, the performing arts particularly. So, yeah, I hold her memory close to my heart, but also, you know, look to what she set up and I go, what a platform she's given me. So, yeah, it's an amazing opportunity.
0: Can that be a bit intimidating? Because she stamped herself on the festival, which, of course, it's not just about her at the centre in terms of the curatorial role, but she, as you said, she was a force of nature and she did influence highly what was happening. Is it a bit intimidating to come after that?
1: Yeah, I guess I sort of maybe see it more as a gift, not to be fearful of, but to embrace that and to take that energy and what she's created and just use it in a way that she would have wanted. You know, she really had some ideas that were about platforming on a big scale, Aboriginal artists and stories in this place. And I go, well, what's the next step as well? So the door she opened, I think, is the one that you have to walk through. And, you know, I know that she'll always be, and the energy of her will always be a part of this. And I think we'll all of us, not just me, will be forever grateful for that.
0: Did she leave any writing instructions?
1: No, she didn't. But I do know we've been having chats, pardon me, with the team. And, yeah, the idea of getting bigger is something that she was very excited about.
0: Well, welcome to town. Welcome to Central Australia. In regards to, of course, what, 12 years at Bungara Dance?
1: Yeah, 12 years.
0: That's not bad. And that's when you go to a performance, you are responsible for creating what is there on stage. You're the creative director behind the set design and things like that. So how has that been as a journey?
1: My time at Bungara was amazing. You know, I sort of started by answering telephones there and met the company in a really sort of a way that allowed me to grow. And then I started designing shows, and along with Stephen Page, of course, I just ended up doing lots of things, you know, not only designing, but going on trips and listening to him and how he curates and what he does. And it really allowed me to sort of look outside just design. But I think for me, it's always storytelling, people, place, culture, and how I want to share that, whether that's through curation or whether it's through visual design and the projects I'm doing.
0: Now, of course, this is the 12th Parchima coming up in April. How are you going to approach that? Where do you start? Because you're on the ground now. How are you going to approach that? Hopefully there won't be any storms. Though there have been rain in the past at Parchima. They're doing all sorts of things, all sorts of challenges of working out in the outdoors.
1: Yeah.
0: But from now, how are you going to approach what we see come April next year?
1: Yeah, so we've had 4 days up here already. And for me at this point, it's just about listening. And I think as when you take these roles as a curator or a festival director, you can't just helicopter in. You need to listen to what the stories are and what people's voices are saying right now. And by doing that, then you find this really authentic experience that people will connect to. And that's people from here, but it's also visitors. And when I look across at all the artists that live here, but also out in the homeland, I go, wow. I mean, you don't have to look any further than right here and make sure that, you know, you find those connections and the people who are telling really interesting stories.
0: That's the other thing about Parchima. How do you, I mean, because it is about storytelling at a base level. How do you innovate year after year? Because it's always changed. There's a new theme. I mean, do we have a theme for next year as yet?
1: Yeah, look, it's developing.
0: You can't tell us.
1: I can't tell you right now, but over the next few months, That'll start to really solidify, yeah.
0: And people, and I'm not raising expectations for you or putting pressure on you, but people will expect you to have a stamp on this festival that's coming. Do you feel that will be part of the legacy, which you'll need to continue, but do you think you'll be able to stamp yourself on the festival? And I know you're only just one of many people.
1: Yeah.
0: How do you think that will, you know, spin out?
1: I think that's exciting. I think every festival brings a new conversation to... every creator brings a voice, and that voice can permeate in many ways. I think with my background, particularly in design, set design, visual storytelling, I think that will leave a different legacy. And I think that's what makes festivals exciting, because the people who come in, they bring something else. And the conversation changes slightly, but the heart of the festival will always remain the same.
0: It is something when you go to a performance and set design is vital, but often people are looking at the performance. So how do you work with a group of performers? Are you sort of responding to what they need, what a director needs? How does that work? Or do you say, no, this is what we're going to do, take it?
1: Oh, look, there's moments where that might happen, but it always starts with the story and the choreographer or the director, because they're the ones who

0: who have brought you together and have a need or a want to tell that specific story. And so at the very beginning, you're always having conversations about why are we doing this? What does it look like? What does it feel like? All that emotive stuff. Because if you get that DNA right, then you can then start making creative design decisions that end up on a stage out in the open in a performance. And then you get to that beautiful moment where you hand over what you've designed to an artist, whether they're a dancer or an actor, and they take it and they play story upon it as well. So for me, design's really alive. It's super collaborative, and I mean, it is something that I've done for 20 years, and I love it. I love that space because it's so connected with the people.
1: You're a territorian family way by background?
0: Yeah. So our ancestral land on mum's side is Daly River. We're part of
1: Which has had a really hard time in recent months
0: it
1: after the
0: has.
1: flooding later early in the year.
0: Yeah. It's yeah, the weather's crazy at the moment, and
1: Oh,
0: I
1: did you enjoy the storm?
0: it was something I've never experienced before. That was a full cyclonic moment that all exploded in 20 minutes, and it's not really about me. I also think mostly about all the people here in Alice who live here and the communities outside. My thoughts are with them all actually
1: Yeah.
0: this week. It's been
1: Hey, I
0: crazy.
1: won't wish you luck, but I'm sure people look forward to see what happens come April next year.
0: Yeah, I can't wait to share what we've got coming up. And, over the next few months, a few things will start dropping. And
1: Filtering out.
0: yeah, it's, we'll see you all very soon in
1: Jacob,
0: April.
1: thank you.
0: Thank you.
1: Jacob Nash taking over that role, but yes, the new curator of Parchima. April next year will bring you what happens over the coming months. Time now is 9 o'clock.
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3: Good morning, Darlene Jean Wang with ABC News. Northern Territory Police have charged a man for the death of a 16-year-old girl in the remote community of Alpurrurulam. The 26-year-old man, believed to be in a domestic relationship with the girl, was charged with one count of murder last night after being arrested and transferred to Darwin on the 12th of October. Indigenous women from two Northern Territory remote communities have detailed the domestic violence crisis they are experiencing and solutions they need funded to stop it in a report they've given to the NT and federal governments. The women from the West Daly communities of Wadare and Pepperminati say the majority of children there are now exposed to domestic violence, keeping the toxic cycle going. Pepperminati report contributor Anushiata Nanuk-Wilson says they're asking for some basic preventative measures as a priority, including a safe house for her community.
4: If we had the safe house, we would be giving them advice like how to flee from violence and educating young girls when they're in that relationship with domestic violence, alcohol, drugs and whatnot.
3: Power and Water says it will start reconnecting power to individual houses in Central Australia from today after prioritising larger works which impacted a greater number of people. After Monday's storm, about 9,000 homes were left without power, but that number has since been reduced to 1,250. Belinda Small says crews have been busy working 24/7 to complete jobs across a widespread area.
5: We're definitely down to individual streets and we are starting on individual houses today. From this morning, we've got a couple of crews on a larger job on South Terrace today.
3: Liberal frontbencher James Patterson says the government's digital duty of care legislation is unsalvageable. Under the proposed online safety laws being introduced to Parliament today, tech companies would be required to take reasonable steps to prevent foreseeable harms on their platforms. Labor has removed ministerial powers from the bill following backlash from the coalition, which cited censorship concerns. But Senator Patterson has told News 24 the bill should be discarded completely.
6: My view is this bill is unsalvageable and it should be abandoned, and we cannot support it because ultimately the problem here is not any one clause in the bill, it's the government's intent.
3: Defence experts hope an investigation into how a recording device made its way into a female-only quarters of a Navy ship is resolved quickly. Military and civilian probes have been set up after the device was reportedly discovered.

0: In female showers on board HMAS Lewin while it was docked in Cairns. Expert associate at the ANU National Security College, Jennifer Parker, says a prolonged inquiry can lead to suspicion and accusations among crew.
1: I would question whether it is helpful to the welfare of those affected raising this so publicly without the full facts being known, because that leads to speculation. And, you know, having spent a lot of time on ships in my previous life, the speculation actually does impact the welfare of those sailors who are proud of their service and should be.
0: US inflation has jumped by 3.7% in the year to September in another setback to President Donald Trump and his Republican Party before the midterm elections. John Lyons has more.
2: In his campaign for re-election in 2024, Donald Trump promised Americans that he would lower their cost of living. But the latest Bureau of Statistics figures show prices continue to rise, with energy prices more than 20% higher compared to 1 year ago due to the war with Iran. President Trump has claimed that reports of high cost of living are a Democrat hoax, and he's campaigning around the country arguing that energy costs will fall as soon as the Iran war is over. Latest opinion poll suggests the Democrats have a strong chance of winning the House of Representatives and the possibility of also taking the Senate.
0: To sport, Australia has claimed a silver medal in the men's team sprint on the opening night of the UCI Track Cycling World Championships in Shanghai. Lee Hoffman, Ryan Elliott and Danny Barber finished runner-up to the Netherlands in the final. It was Australia's fifth consecutive World Championships medal in the event. Meanwhile, Australia's Christina Clonan, Molly McGill and Alicia McCraig finished seventh in the women's team sprint. And in the weather today, Darwin a top of 34 degrees, Katherine reaching 38, Tennant Creek 35 and Alice Springs mostly sunny with 31 degrees. 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
6: Five past nine, we'll get underway with a cover-up. You can win points, you can listen to short snippets of music, and you can have fun. Still going to talk about the storm, going to head out bush with Mac Regional Council. What are they responding to? How are they recovering? Don't forget, there is that new welfare centre open at 2 Railway Terrace. Now, Amy says anyone going to 2 Railway Terrace should be prepared for a long walk. It's almost impossible to find parking near there. It's a very good point, Amy. One listener texted me saying, and I think we saw a picture of a tree down in a house in Muhammad Street, and one of you said the gum tree that took out Muhammad Street had been brought to attention of council for decades, but nothing been done about the branches overhanging the line. Okay, thank you, dear listener. Also, Chairman Will, seems like a lot of people are finding it difficult to get hold of someone to lop trees.
7: That's right. I think Jeff is having trouble. He's rung around a couple times, called up three tree loppers, can't find anyone to even chat to. Obviously, everyone's busy, and we probably only have a certain amount here in town that can help out. However, someone like Al just put his hand up. We spoke to Al earlier this week saying he's visiting town for a couple of weeks. He's got all the spare time in the world.
6: See if Al can
7: He'll
6: help.
7: He'll just need a lift from Jeff, but we'll make this happen.
6: Okay. Gary says, the problem, there are no climbing arborists in town. Tree loppers don't want to know about climbing. Maybe flying services from Adelaide would be the answer. Now, I thought there was Petal, who used to be a climbing arborist. I'm not sure if he's still around.
7: Okay.
6: But he used to climb trees. He cut down a tree for me. So there was one, but maybe not, isn't one anymore.
7: Mm.
6: So that might be it. So keep your thoughts coming. You've got a question. You just need to message us. And if you need some assistance, maybe we can connect people up as well. Just to some other matters. Do we have, we didn't get a phone number for the welfare centre in two railway terraces yet?
7: I haven't seen one yet.
6: No, opening hours?
7: Just as a post here from the NT government. Opening hours at the Welfare Recovery Centre on 2 Railway Terrace from Thursday to Sunday is 9 a.m. to 4 p.m. So today it's open from 9 to 4. And it's open until Sunday every day.
6: Yeah.
7: It's just a text from someone earlier. Did you see this? Someone said, heads up, anyone going to 2 Railway Terrace should be prepared for a long walk. It's almost impossible to find parking near there.
6: Yeah, I think that's...
7: Heads up. It is.

0: Generally a pretty hard park.
1: It
0: Maybe you'd park
1: is.
0: near Anzac Oval
1: That's
0: and
1: a
0: walk.
1: long walk. That's why I'm wondering if there's not a phone number. Conan Robertson didn't have the phone number, but we should go back to the EOC and say, is there a phone number? Because there might be a lot of people who are housebound, not able to get out, but still want to get information and help. So if we can find a phone number, it would be really good.
0: Yep.
1: If anyone else knows, if there's a phone number, again, contact with us, 0487991057, 1300 019 783. Also trying to find out what's happening with the Steiner School. We may do that tomorrow. And also, I understand Campfire in the Heart, which is also on Raganese Road, was heavily hit in the storm as well. So we'll probably contact them as well.
0: That area had a tough time. Yeah, and they still
1: Absolutely.
0: are, and got hit on Monday.
1: Can we go to something which we've not touched on for several days, but there was the death of a young woman, a 16-year-old woman at the community of Arparulam on, I think it was Monday morning, the report came out. You and Ollie reported it first up.
0: That's right. We spoke to the mayor, Sid, about it.
1: What are police of LA charges? What can you tell us?
0: I'll read this out now. This has just been released about 20 minutes ago. The Northern Territory Police has now charged a man with murder in relation to the death of a 16-year-old girl in Arparulam. The 26-year-old man, believed to be in a domestic relationship with the girl, was arrested on the 12th of October, that's Monday, and transferred to Darwin. He was charged late last night with one count of murder and was remanded to appear in Darwin local court today. Just if that raises any issues with you, the number is 1-800-RESPECT or 1-800-737-732. Now, we haven't forgotten about this, and we've been focusing on the storm all week, but we plan to return to this soon.
1: We'll come back to the cover-up next.
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1: The gauge has been zeroed at the Weather Bureau at Tennant Creek, sitting at 25 degrees. There was 1.8 mil of rain in the gauge before. Alice is on 21 degrees right now. An east-northeasterly gusting up to 26 k's an hour. It looks quite nice. 20 degrees is pretty good. And at the Rock this morning, 21 degrees. And east-northeasterly up to 35 clicks. Be aware there is rain about. I'll give you a full forecast between now and 9 or 10 o'clock, in fact. But for the moment...

0: Thank you, Jimmy. Thank you, Will.
1: Let's do it.
0: I love this one. When I created it yesterday, I thought, oh, this is a cracking song.
1: Oh, you got it. It's easy. Really good. This one. You've chosen it.
0: Well, Ollie got it. You didn't.
1: That was impressive from Ollie.
0: Ollie's got a tangential musical knowledge sometimes. You've got a very deep and wide musical knowledge, but this was...
1: outside of it.
0: Yeah.
1: It was outside of it.
0: As we say in Scotland, outside... I know Ken what you're talking about.
1: Ken. That's what they say.
0: Yeah, Ken. It's German. Well, it's Scots. Ken means to know.
1: Yeah, right.
0: Kennen is a German verb.
1: No Ken.
0: You know Ken. Do you know Ken?
1: No Ken.
0: No, I don't know Ken. I don't know what you're talking about either.
1: No idea.
0: I don't know Ken. I didn't know Ken. Okay, listen closely. Ken. Oh, not much there.
1: You even get some voice.
0: Some voice.
1: Some vocal.
0: Great. Can I say great singer?
1: Okay.
0: There's a lot of great singers. Is that going to help?
1: It's one of them.
0: I will give more clues at 9:30 if people are struggling.
1: Righto.
0: Do you want to hear it again?
1: You'd be worried that people won't get it.
0: I want them to get it because it's a... This is the cover artist. I reckon a lot of people may find the original artist difficult to get without the help of Dr. Google.
1: But let's leave Dr. Google alone for now.
0: Try and do it with your own creativity. Who is this? Strings and a voice.
1: I do trust we'll have... a few people that will know it.
0: Yeah, I'm intrigued.
1: On the text line.
0: We have to think about vibing tomorrow. I reckon we should, maybe for vibing, we should be thinking about, you know, we've had a tough week. A lot of people been out with power. Some 50 people having serious damage to houses. Six
1: roofs.
0: People with half their roofs gone. A lot of businesses really affected. Like where Jeff Myers used to have his nursery, that just had its roof peeled
1: that's
0: back.
1: That's right, that tin roof, and then it was in front of the cafe next to it.
0: Yeah, so...
1: like an antidote to the storm and just the gloom this week.
0: Some good vibes. We'll be vibing in good vibes.
1: But we can
0: vibes.
1: Also celebrate all those that have been putting up their hands to help people.
0: Yeah, helping.
1: Like
0: lending a helping hand.
1: Yeah.
0: Do you want to hear it again?
1: Okay.
0: Okay, try this. Not much there, is there?
1: I don't know. So I if you been, get any points, you're doing
0: bit,
1: better than me.
0: I could have been a bit generous, but I wasn't, was I?
1: I like keeping it tight. Make it hard.

0: Okay, text us with your correct answers. Now we need the name of that song, the name of the artist, and who did it first. I'll be intrigued to see who gets it.
1: Crickets on the text line.
0: Yeah, 0487991057. Thank you, Chairman Will.
1: Thank you.
0: Okay, I'm going to give it to you one more time, see what you think. Yeah, I think I can discern the name of what they're saying there. Beyond that, I'm not lost because I came up with it. I was the one who constructed this one. In the meantime, we're going to head off to Mac Regional Council, but this is Powderfinger.

0: Powderfinger, Lost and Running. 17 past nine. I reckon you are completely stumped. I don't reckon anyone's going to... I didn't think it was too hard, but maybe I was a bit too ungenerous with the clue. This is clue number one. 4 points. Can you continue the lyric and keep singing? Yeah. Might get a bonus point if anyone gets this first up. 0487 99 1057. Who's the artist? Now, this is a cover. Now, the cover band is sort of well-known, but the singer of this is very well-known. I will say this went to number one, this song, this version, this cover went to number one. I won't tell you which year, because that'll make it easier for you. But this is it. Number one in Australia. In fact, number one across the Anglosphere, as I remember. Let's head west. Let's head out into the McDonnell Range or the McDonnell Regional Council next.
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0: Yeah, 094, you've got the cover artist and you've got the song. Give me the original artist as well. Here's the clue. Okay, 0487 99 1057. It is 18 past nine. Let's head out into the Mac Regional Council area because, of course, the storm didn't just affect Alice Springs. It did affect communities across the southern half of the Northern Territory. Belinda Urquhart is CEO of McDonnell Regional Council. Belinda Urquhart, good morning.
3: Morning. How are you going?
0: I'm okay. How are the communities of the Mac Regional Council and where was that storm felt most?
3: Yeah, so, you know, because it's such a large region, obviously it won't surprise you or anyone listening that there were just pockets of intense weather and some communities were completely unaffected and some, you know, some were had different levels of damage. We know that the storm that happened on Monday afternoon hit us in Alice Springs directly after hitting the community of Hermannsburg and the outstations around Hermannsburg. So we knew it was coming and we had had some communication that they were, it was pretty fierce. Everything that happened in town happened out there. There was raging winds, there was hail, there was, you know, trees down and things like that. So a little bit further out is Arriyonga. They lost power as well. They were affected. People were very frightened, Stuart, as you can appreciate. So little warning out there. That's the other thing, you know, they just don't know what's coming, except they see the sky and think that doesn't look too great. And then it just came with a massive bang.
0: Yeah. Damage to, and I've seen some images from an outstation near Hermannsburg this morning, which show total destruction of houses there. What have you heard from Hermannsburg and Dari outstations? What was the damage you've seen?
3: It's pretty bad, pretty similar to what's happening here, roofs and fences and trees and things like that. Big shout out to all the stakeholders in these communities. They get together at times like this. Now, when I say times like this, this is not a usual event to have a storm like this, but certainly when there is fire and floods and things like that, and they get together. Swampa looks after the outstations out there, and they really have responded very well. So I'm confident that they will do as much as they can to get the repair work done. And the other thing is, obviously, we're at the grassroots. We've got our machinery out there. We've got our staff, and they are just hooking in and doing the best they can with trying to, yeah, to make people's lives a little bit easier because areas of it have been really decimated.
0: Do we know how many houses were damaged, say, in Hermannsburg itself and in surrounding outstations?
3: I haven't got the information around the numbers of houses. I know that 3/4 of the community lost power at the storm, and it took a little bit of time to restore that. And that's understandable. They're remote and power and water can only have so many resources. Arriyonga was the same. They took a little bit longer to get their power on. Our community is also a Moongunna. Moongunna still doesn't have power. Our aged care facilities out there doesn't have power. So we are working in town with food preparation and delivering it out there and doing the best we can until that is repaired. Hopefully that will happen today, but obviously that depends on what Power and Water can actually do.
0: Yeah. In regards to Arayonga, so just go back to Arayonga. So Arayonga had power out, but did they have any other impacts?
3: Look, it's hard. Fences, bins, nothing. It's a bit like anything that wasn't nailed down properly got a bit of a razz, you know? That's what we're looking at now. So we're doing what we can to remediate what we can. But, of course, property out in remote communities are the asset of the Northern Territory government.
0: Yes, that
3: Full
0: is
3: stop.
0: True. Yeah.
3: Full stop. So it's difficult.
0: In regards to assistance going to communities and people, like we're hearing about, you know, in terms of, say, people who had power out for a period of time, it's going to be 3 days. Is there anyone out west who is still without power?
3: No. As far as my understanding today, the knowledge I've got and the information I've got today is that it has been restored. Our essential services officers have been working really well and closely with Power and Water to do that. As for that relief, there was a period of time that these people did not have power. These residents didn't have power. The complexities about them applying for, you know, support, funding, reimbursement for that is a lot more difficult than the people in Alice Springs being able to walk in and be able to claim it. You know what I mean? So we're going to do some work with them and with the community and with the stakeholders to be able to try and assist where we can with that.
0: How's council infrastructure? Is there any rebuild you've got to do?
3: Our office in Hermannsburg, as you know, we were sweeping out water at the time. Our roof, yeah, we've got some stuff to do, but we'll just do that. It's secondary, really, our infrastructure to making sure that people are safe and that we can still pick up the rubbish. We can restore some sort of order in those communities. So we'll take it day by day and just do an assessment as we go.
0: I know power's back on. I mean, I had power out at my place for 36 hours. I dumped maybe 20 kilos of stuff out of fridges and freezers. Have you had any issues of people having to dispose of items? I mean, even the shop in Hermannsburg, I don't know if they had to dispose of items, because after a certain period of time, you can't keep them. So is disposal of food waste been an issue?
3: It hasn't been an issue at this stage, but we're doing extra runs. We're putting on people and doing more rubbish collection and things like that. We've got very well-maintained waste management facilities out in our communities. We have to, because we just don't have the same level of infrastructure that everyone else does, you know, in these metropolitan or more municipal places. So we tend to do a lot of capping and burying and capping our rubbish out there, and we will make sure that we are doing hard rubbish collections and bins regularly in the next fortnight until we can get on top of everything.
0: Yeah. Interestingly, well, I was talking with the Federal Minister for Emergency Management, and one of the issues which we had in Alice Springs was there was damage done. They were applying for emergency management or emergency recovery monies, but it was taking ages to get the money to do the work. For months, work was undone in Barrett Drive and also on the Wills Terrace Causeway. Had there been issues from the February and March events, which Mac Regional Council had applied for? Did you get the funding in the end, and what happened for you in that way?
3: No, we didn't. We didn't. And I can talk to you at another time around this, because it's an interesting, the complexities around the application and the follow through and the evidence that you need to provide to show what things look like before the event and what things look like after the event. The complexities are insane. It can be, sometimes there's a little bit more red tape than what people appreciate and what's often just discussed, and it can prove to be a little bit harder, and it's not always a good news story in the end.
0: And are you still looking for funding from those events of March and February, which
3: that
0: you haven't actually...
3: That door is closed for us, Stuart. We could not get that. That doesn't mean that we won't get anything in the future, and we've put some things in place to be able to set us up for success, to be able to apply for that. But again, it's just so difficult when Canberra tries to fit a square peg does not go in a round hole out in regional and remote communities. It just isn't fit for purpose at times. And sometimes there has to be some level of flexibility around the process so that we can tap into what is needed. And when there's not, it's very difficult.
0: Yeah. We'll talk more about this, Belinda. I know you've got to get away to a meeting, but thank you so much.
3: Thanks, Stuart. And difficult clue today, mate.
0: I know.
3: I have no idea. No. Terrible.
0: You're not alone, Belinda. I can tell you, not alone. He's got a lot of people stumped. Thank you. Take care. Belinda Urquhart from the Mac Regional Council CEO. Yeah, there do seem to be some real bureaucratic roadblocks when it comes to getting hold of that recovery money. In a moment, we're going to catch up with one listener who's looking for help getting some trees cut up. Now, a lot of you are still trying to make sense of what's going on. Jeff is still looking for some tree loppers to help out. Hey, Jeff, good morning to you. How are you?
4: Yeah, good morning, Stuart. Yeah, good, thanks, mate.
0: What's your situation this morning?
4: Well, some limbs from a tree in my backyard fell across the lane and onto the backdoor neighbour's fence again. And I'm trying to look for somebody who can cut them up for me.
0: Yeah, so you need some help because there's tree loppers out there, but I imagine they are running at a really rapid rate, so not being able to get through to anyone.
4: No.
0: Okay, so the work needs to be done. How big a job is it, do you reckon?
4: Oh, for somebody with a decent chainsaw and know what they're doing, maybe, I don't know, hour and a half.
0: Okay, you know what, Jeff, I've got Al on the line. Al might be able to help. Hey, Al, good morning.
5: Morning, how are you, Brashy?
0: I'm good. Al, you're still in town. Looks like Jeff might need a hand. Are you in a position to do so?
5: Yeah, mate. Yeah, no, that's no worries.
0: Now, just paint us a picture, Jeff. That job is what again?
4: It's some limbs that have fallen on the back neighbour's fence. It's in a lane.
0: Okay.
4: But there's some that sort of, a few that have dropped over the fence that I've got to retrieve, but I can't get there.
0: Al, can you help?
5: Yep, no trouble.
0: Now, do you need transport? What do you need to get to where you need to be?
5: I'll need transport because my beloved has the car today.
0: Okay.
4: Yep.
0: Well, Jeff and Al will leave you to have a conversation and maybe make it happen. Hey, Al, how are you going since we last spoke? I know we sent you off to the Steiner School, but they couldn't get into their property, I understand.
5: No, we got there and there was power lines down, so we went around the other way and I hopped out of the car and walked over and my beloved headed back to work. And they said, it's cancelled. And I quickly rang her and got a lift back to town.
0: Yeah, I understand. It could be weeks before Steiner School is now open. So we'll keep you across that. How's the rest of your week been? It's been hectic.
5: Yeah, no, good, mate. I cut a few bottle brush things off roofs and cut tree branches off a car and keeping busy.
0: No, that's good. Well, if you and Jeff can have a conversation, we'll make it happen. And, if anyone needs help, maybe we can give your details out to anyone else, Al, as we go further. Hey, how long are you in town for?
5: Till the following Monday.
0: Okay. So this Monday or Monday week?
5: Monday week.
0: Okay, sweet. Hey, thanks, Al. Take care.
5: No worries. Thank you, Huru.
0: Yep. Jeff, hopefully we can help you with some chainsaws and some manpower. I think Jeff's had to go as well. There we go. Leave it in our hands. Barry's on the line. I don't know if Barry can come down with a chainsaw. Barry's in TC. See what we can do here on ABC Alice Springs. If you've got a question, a query, something you need done, get in contact. I'm going to play clue number one again because I reckon it's obviously got people annoyed. Let's see. Now, Tim from B says, it's driving me mental. You've gone for an Elvis original. I can tell you that's not correct at the moment. Mayo, incoming incorrect answer. Yes, it is. I'm going to play a track, then I'm going to come back to you and we'll give you the next clue here on ABC Alice Springs. I reckon we need some up music. What about the Bay City Rollers? Bye-bye, baby.